God's assurance is today's lesson from the Proverbs. He who covers his sins will not prosper, but whosoever confesses and forsakes them will have mercy. Proverbs 28 and verse 13. I have told you these things so that in me you may have peace. In the world you may have sufferings, but take courage, I have conquered the world. John 16 and verse 33. Are you a confident believer, or do you live under a cloud of uncertainty and doubt? As a Christian, you may have many reasons to be confident. After all, God is in heaven, Christ has risen, and you are the recipient of God's grace. Despite these blessings, you may, from time to time, find yourself being tormented by negative emotions, and you are certainly not alone. Even the most faithful Christians are overcome by occasional bouts of fear and doubt. You are no different. But even when you feel very distant from God, remember that God is never distant from you. When you sincerely seek His presence, He will touch your heart, calm your fears, and restore your confidence. Remember today's lesson from the Proverbs. He who covers his sins will not prosper, but whosoever confesses and forsakes them will have mercy. Proverbs 28 and verse 13.

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1: Hosea chapter 10, verse 12 says, "Sow to yourselves in righteousness, reap in mercy, break up your fallow ground, for it is time to seek the Lord, till he come and rain righteousness upon you." Yes, it is time to seek the Lord. Let's listen now to the latter time voice, Prophet Leonard Jones, as he delivers the revelatory word through the Holy Spirit. It will be life-changing.
2: He's looking for your reasonable service so that he can get the glory and he can reign upon the life of the people that need to hear it. Amen. Put aside your feelings. Put aside, I have to get this off my chest. It's not about you. It's about the Christ that's in me. The hope of glory. It's time to show up. The government don't have the answers. They certainly don't have the answers. The answer is in the church, the people of God. It's time to show up. It's time to allow God to be God. God could do nothing unless there was first obedience. There must be a life of obedience. It's called relationship. Listen, we can go to church and that's good. We can do all those things, but it's going to require an intimate, deep relationship with God. That's why God could speak to Elijah the way he did. That's why God can do the things that he did with Elijah, because God, we understand.

0: Well, Lord, I don't know how they're going to take this. Well, Lord, I don't know what they're going to say about me. Well, Lord, that's going to look foolish if I do it that way. Do you know God would take the foolish things of the world? Do we understand how God operates? Do we understand? See, Elijah knew how God operated. He's a son, I like this. Because you understand how I go about things. You understand that this is business. God is about winning souls. God is about souls. God so loved the world that he gave his only begotten son. So we understand his whole agenda is reconciling the world back unto him, reconciling people back unto him, that souls can be won for the kingdom. And if I'm caught up in what I'm caught up in, my God, somebody's going to miss the boat.
1: That's right.
0: So it's time for me to show up.
1: Amen.
0: Yes, you can live holy. People say, oh, this life is so. No, it's not. The devil is a liar. You can live a holy life. You can live a pure life before God.
1: Yes.
0: You can be in right standing with God. Walk in a state of repentance. Obey the word of God. Spend time in prayer with God. Develop an intimate relationship with God.
1: Yes.
0: See, the reason why many don't want to show up, because they don't have relationship. Let's get to the root of the problem today. Let's get to the very core.
1: Yes.
0: See, I know God on an every now and then basis. This is not the time in these end times that we live in. This is not a time where you can say, well, you know what, God, I know you every now. I got to know God every minute by minute, hour by hour, second by second. I have to know God all 24/7. 24/7 I need to know God. God needs to be on my mind at all times. The Bible says to pray without ceasing. In other words, I need to have a spirit that God, listen, I need to talk to you. And the Lord needs to speak to me.
1: Yes.
0: That when somebody walks up, they can say, it's something different about you.
1: Yes. Come on now.
0: I see the glory of God on you. The sinner man, he sees that. Don't you think for one minute that he or she doesn't see the life that you're living.
1: Yes.
0: Jesus said, if you love me, if you love me, he said to do what? You will keep my what? Commandments. Remember we talked about in the message earlier, he said, we talked about love and operating in the spirit of love. If you love. He said, if you love me, there's an action word involved.
1: That's right.
0: You will keep my commandments. Oh, God, I love you. Are you keeping the commandments? Can he trust you? There's no good relationship without trust.
1: That's right.
0: I don't care how much you say you in love. What he or she does for you, whatever. If there's a trust issue, you're going to have a rocky foundation.
1: Right.
0: Amen?
1: Yeah.
0: So I need to develop relationship. And in that relationship, I develop trust.
1: Yes.
0: Knowing that God cannot lie.
1: Cannot.
0: And if he said it, it's got to happen. God is up to something. Allow God to use you. Allow God to get the glory out of your life. In other words, when you go to work tomorrow and when you go out in the marketplace, how about have a good attitude? Have a smile on your face. Knowing that you spent time with God.
1: Amen.
0: And sometimes the people out in the world, they see God's people. And the first they say, oh, if that's what the saved life is all about. I don't want no

0: part of it. And God doesn't want his name blasphemed among the heathen. This is the time that we're living in now. Yes. It's time to show up. So God can send the rain upon America. Because America has forgotten about God. They have forgotten about our God. And everything in and everything is going now. And there's nothing in the church world that's making a difference. Yes, we have some that are out there doing their thing. Don't get me wrong. We have some faithful people out there who are on the streets, in the communities, witnessing for Christ, who are doing some great things, but we need more. And so there's a call for the church, the people of God, to show up. Amen. It's time for the people to see the love of God in you. And nowadays, we can't tell the difference from who's born again and who's not. Because some of God's people are acting just like them. You have to die to yourself. Daily. Daily. This life, you have to die. In order to show up, you got to die. And see, that's what relationship, son, you know what? You know, you have to die the attitude that you have. Son, that thing that has you right now and that you've been feeling, that's not of me. And God will speak to you like that because you're a son or a daughter. Let that go. Let that anger go. I'm speaking to somebody. There's some issues that's going on right now, and no one can see the love of God because there's too many issues that's going on in your life that God's been trying to deal with you for a while, but you have been ignoring it. Oh my God. You've been suppressing it, and you're thinking that I'm okay because I go to church every Sunday. But the devil is a liar. It's not okay. It's time to line up with the word of God. It's time to allow God to work those things out, to work out your own salvation with fear and trembling and understanding that God is trying to perfect you and that God is trying to bring you more like he makes you more into the image of his son, Jesus. So that's what I love about this passage of scripture about Elijah today. He goes to meet Ahab. He stands up against the thing that needs to be broken down, that needs to be torn down. The thing that has been rebellious. The thing that has been stiff-necked. It's time to bring it down. And the only way it's going to be brought down, you have to show up. The things that we're seeing right now in the lesbian community, the gay community, and everything else that's going on in America, it's time for the church to show up. We talk about, well, I can't believe they're allowing this and they're allowing that, and then yet we're not doing anything about it. It's time to get on our faces and pray. It's time for us to get on a fast and consecrate ourselves before the Lord. And allow God to have his way and to break some powers, to break some principalities, and to break some strongholds. Amen. To show up is that, Lord, I will stand and intercede, Father God, in the name of Jesus Christ of Nazareth. I come against the spirit of whatever it is, and you're standing on God's word. You're standing in your authority. And when I say show up, that means you have to speak the word of the Lord. You have to bind and you have to loose and you have to rebuke the devil. Jesus did not argue with the demon spirits. He said, be quiet. Come out of this individual. because he showed up. And I thank God that Jesus showed up on the scene. Thank you, Jesus. Hallelujah. We praise God for our Savior, Jesus Christ. Come on, let's give God a praise. Because he showed up and he was our example for you and I so that we can walk the life that he lived. Hallelujah. We give God the praise. We give him all the glory. And we thank God for his word today. In Jesus' name we pray. Amen.
1: 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Remember to not be just a hearer of the word, but a doer of the word as well. This is First Lady Chellis Jones, and thank you for listening. Until next time.
2: 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Good morning, and thank you for listening to Between the Pages with Bill and Dana Turner. Please join us for part two of Unmasking the Devil by John Ramirez.
3: They have a very possessive love to destroy and control.
4: One of the things that it says on there, I'm not sure because I'm not on that page yet, but one of the things is they want to befriend people of stature.
3: Sure.
4: They want,
3: you know,
4: and then alienate others. Mm-hmm. That's a Jezebel position. Spirit. So, you know, if you've got someone in your church or in your congregation and you think, well, why are they acting that way to me? You know, they only seem to cling to, you know.
5: Only cling to leadership.
4: Yeah.
5: And they want the limelight.
3: Let's see. It says, warning. The goal of the Jezebel and or Delilah spirit is to destroy leaders, ministries, and nations. So let's stop being a gentleman with the devil and his kingdom.
4: Amen.
5: That's right.
4: Amen.
3: And I love that some of the things he wrote in this book, how he says that. He said, because we don't really realize exactly what's going on. We right. absolutely do not realize.
4: One of the things I really, really liked about this book is there's a chart. It's on page 46, and it talks about what God does to you and what the devil does
5: and
4: to
5: folks,
4: you.
5: Oh, yes. Think now, about this as she reads it,
3: I put that on Facebook when I was reading it.
4: Yes, you did. Mm-hmm. I was going to say that, but I didn't know if you wanted me to repeat
3: oh,
4: that.
3: Oh, no, that's okay.
4: Dana took a picture of it, and I thought, oh, I love that. That was uh-huh. one of the things that made me want to hurry up and get the book.
5: And everybody listen hard to this comparison here and see what applies to your life. Mm-hmm.
4: This is how you can tell and evaluate whether or not Satan's attacking you, you know, or if it, and some people say, I'm not sure if it's God that's working with me or if it's Satan.
3: Right.
4: Well, just compare it to this chart. God steals you. He keeps you still. He calms you. The devil torments you. God reassures you. The devil threatens you. God leads you. The devil pushes you. God enlightens you. The devil confuses you. God forgives you. The devil condemns you. God calms you. The devil stresses you. God encourages you. The devil discourages you. God comforts you. The devil worries you. So when you're having emotional stuff going on, run it through that chart.
3: That's exactly right.
5: That's it. That right there, I got to give a shout out to my man, Pastor Bill George here. When I read that, the first thing I thought about was his program, Reset, and he put on there one of my favorite sermons, Name It, Claim It, Blab It, and Grab It. And he talked about the ways that the Holy Spirit will talk to you. God will say, hey, come here, I got something I need you to do. I'm trusting you with this.
3: Right.
5: Whereas the devil says, you can't do it, you're terrible. Nobody wants you. You couldn't do anything right.
3: That's right.
5: You know, and that's something we need to keep in mind, folks. That's not your imagination, that's the Spirit.
3: That's exactly right. And Brother George, thank you for running the board for us tonight so that we can do our book review.
5: You are the man.
6: You guys are doing a wonderful job.
3: So, Bill, anything else on the book?
7: No, I was just taking notes.
3: You were taking notes, okay.
7: I was taking notes. I mean, I was waiting until you get done with the book so I can
3: Oh, okay. I'm sorry.
7: Are you okay?
5: We can always get back to Jezebel.
4: One of the things that that he put on here is on page 66. He said one of the things that he learned in the enemy's camp is that he had the power to attract people through their negative words.
3: Oh, yes.
4: So our speech has power.
3: Oh, yes.
4: And, you know, you hear people say, you know, of course, you know, I've got diabetes. Or, okay, you're claiming it. You've got it. It's your diabetes. Great.
5: That's
4: you don't
5: right.
4: have it. Or, you know, I heard somebody today just tell me, I'm not going to live to be that old. I was talking about age and stuff. I'm like, well, no, you won't. Keep that attitude.
3: Right.
4: You know, if you say you will, I mean, our words have so much power that, you know,
7: well,
4: that
7: we don't. I've got a wonderful personality.
5: You're the yes, light you everybody's do. Life, aren't you?
7: That's right.
5: I'm right there with you, Bill.
3: Oh, that's funny. That's
5: that was good.
3: So, you know, in chapter 9 of this book, he talks about being inside the mind of an ex-devil worshiper.
7: Mm. Mm-hmm.
3: And he talks about in the 25 years that he served the dark side, they had a strategy and a militant game plan to take over neighborhoods, regions, because if you can take over these territories, you can paralyze churches in the spirit realm. And most of our work was done during the night when Christians were sleeping.
7: Mm-hmm.
3: He says, I am compelled to write this chapter because I feel called to be a watchman on the wall to bring an alertness to the church. It's time to wake up and take over what the devil has stolen from us, our neighborhoods, our communities, even our very state or our country that we live in.
7: Amen to that.
3: So we need to take back these regions from the diabolical witches and warlocks that are operating under the radar. Let me give you an example of how they infiltrate and take over. They take over the first in the spirit realm because everything starts in the spirit realm before you see it manifest in the natural.
5: That's right.
3: For example, the riots that started in New York City over racial unrest spread from New York to Ferguson, Missouri, and then it went down to Baltimore. These are demonic forces that are being transferred from one region to another. These are patterns and cycles of the devil.
4: Mm-hmm.
3: And how we combat this in the spirit realm as believers is as soon as we see something like this manifest, we dismantle it through prayer and fasting in the spirit realm so it will not carry over to other locations that will affect our generation. We need to curse it, cut it, uproot it, and that's how we accomplish through Jesus Christ and the Holy Spirit to defeat the enemy and his game plan.
5: Amen.
4: Amen.
5: Yeah, that's people don't realize what we're doing. In this country, one thing that got me is page 80. He gives a list of certain, you know, ways, open doors for him. Mm-hmm. And he says a demon is an unclean spirit that is looking for a body to live in. They're able to enter people through personal and generational sins and the following doorways. And these are just a sample. Personal and generational sins. Okay, well, some, you know, generational stuff we can't help.
3: Right.
5: But in Exodus 20, he says, I will visit the iniquities of the father on the third to the fourth generation.
3: Right.
5: That's a long time, people.
3: Mm-hmm.
5: That's around 100 years at least. Then you have curses. What is that? Have you ever told somebody they're stupid? There's a curse right there. Mm-hmm. If you tell them enough and they start believing it, they've received the curse.
3: Yep. Right.
5: And that allows for a spirit. Dabbling in the occult, horror movies, things like that. Witchcraft. A lot of times we don't realize witchcraft can be horror movies. Rebellion. And, and Samuel, it talks about rebellion is the same as witchcraft. Because rebellion and iniquity is what got the devil kicked out of heaven.
3: That's exactly right.
5: Alcohol, smoking marijuana, using any kind of psychotropic drugs, pornography, worldly movies and music. A testimony for me with my deliverance, I had a lot of mine came from music. A lot of the different spirits that came out. Some of them came out from songs that had no words. So you hear music and like, oh, those words are terrible. Listen to what they're talking about. Well, some of mine came out from songs that literally there's not one word. It's just instrumental.
7: Had to be opera.
5: Well, it wasn't opera. It was Allman Brothers Band. And that's good Southern boys. Having occult objects in your house. You know, things from Buddha statues,
7: right.
5: You know, Hindi things.
7: Buying stuff that you don't realize.
3: Ignorance.
7: Right.
5: Yeah, ignorance
7: exactly.
5: is darkness.
7: Ignorance,
5: let's see, sex outside of marriage, abortions, incest, rape, unforgiveness. Ooh, we'll let that one sit for a little while.
3: Yeah.
5: And letting the sun, being angry and letting the sun go down on your wrath.
4: Mm-hmm.
5: Wide
4: yes.
5: open doors.
3: Uh-huh. Well, I think sometimes we don't, you know, what is it the pastor always tells us? My people perish for lack of knowledge.
5: That's it.
3: And so, guys, this year we have learned a whole lot of stuff. Yeah. We have, it started this time last year, well, in just a few hours. It hasn't stopped for the whole year. And I'm very thankful to be a part of it and part of a church that is teaching this and teaching us what this remnant, this church in the last days is going to be about.
5: That's right.
3: Helping set God's people free and those that don't even know they're bound. Because, you know, we've all been through deliverance ourselves this year.
5: Yeah. Right.
3: Some more than others. And what I mean by that is just, and because when this year started out, when you know, I was delivered from the spirit of fear, and it was probably 6 months or more before I realized, hey, I've got a few other issues that, you know, I need to get taken care of.
4: Right.
5: That's right.
3: And so when you read these books, you know, I started reading this book, and I was like, wow, yeah, okay, we done that lady last week. Yeah. Oh, praise the Lord. You know, and all these things. So just like what we were talking about,
4: right,
3: Paige.
4: Right.
3: So.
4: Well, in chapter 7, the one thing I wanted to point out, he talks about Jason is misbehaving.
3: Yes. Behave, Jason.
7: Also, he knows Jason personally, and he talks about it. Chapter 7 is Jason misbehaving.
4: He talks about fear.
3: Right.
4: The problem with people is they don't fear the Lord anymore.
3: Exactly.
4: We think that we have we have a loving, gracious, forgiving, and merciful God. But there is a penalty for sin, period. Mm. If you, and this isn't in the book, I don't believe, but anyway, if you do something wrong, if you commit a crime and you go before a judge, and it's a good and a merciful judge, you know, he's a good judge, you still got to serve your punishment. You're still
3: right.
4: going to, he's a good judge, he's going to punish you according to what you've done. And God is just like that. You know, if we've done something wrong, we are going to have to, but Jesus Christ, he sent Jesus Christ to take the punishment for us.
3: Yes.
5: Hallelujah.
4: And, but we've got to have a good, healthy fear of God.
3: Sure.
4: And that's what, you know, and the book talks about that, you know, that's kind of, it's sugar-coated. You know,
3: exactly.
4: It's a preach-you-happy
3: yes.
4: type
5: preach happy.
4: Churches. You know, they don't preach, you know, to the fear of the Lord. You've got to have a good, healthy fear or you're not going to have a good, close relationship.
3: That's right. That's
4: it's
3: right.
4: Just like when you have kids. If you don't discipline them and make them behave, mm-hmm. you go have rambunctious, wild children.
3: That's
4: and,
3: right.
4: you know, Amen. And then society's going to have to deal with them when they
3: right.
4: get older.
3: Right.
5: And that's something that I spoke with a woman at work today about was we were talking about church, and she said, I just don't know about all this, and I'm telling her about the move of God we're experiencing, not revival, but a move of God.
3: Right.
5: And I said, well, how many people got saved at your church this year? And she just looked at me. She said, I don't know, one, maybe two. I said, we're somewhere, but I think between 65 and 75 for the year. And it's not the same person every other month.
3: Right.
5: You know, every
3: right.
5: other week.
4: We're not getting resaved.
5: But it's people nobody's ever even seen. They're coming
3: yes.
5: up, and they say, what do you need from God? You know, what do you need from the Lord? And they say, I don't know.
3: Right.
5: I heard it on the radio. We had that one Sunday night. A family, they were in the car listening to the 99.9 on the radio.
3: Uh-huh.
5: And five of them, family of five, come in and said, I had to come. I'm listening to it on the radio. I just had this overwhelming urge to get here, and I didn't
3: right,
5: even know where
3: right.
5: this place was, but I ended
3: yes.
5: up here.
3: Yes.
5: And they came, all five of them got
3: mm-hmm.
5: saved.
3: Mm-hmm.
5: And that's what the supernatural brings. Whether you agree with it or not, the spirit that's in you, whether you're saved or not, the spirits that are in you, good, bad, or ugly, they know it's real.
3: Right.
5: And for some reason, the sugar-coated gospel we get nowadays is all about happy, happy, happy. Well, go all the way back to creation account, folks. There's always an opposite. There's always an opposing view. God separated the light from the dark. You can't have one without the other.
4: I wanted to, if y'all...
7: Where is this? What church is this happening at?
5: University Parkway Church of God.
7: Oh,
5: Pastor
7: okay.
5: Henry Schaefer.
7: There you go.
4: Located in
5: That's
4: Lincoln,
5: my best
4: South Carolina.
5: Radio voice, Bill.
4: I want to read this short chapter real quick. It says, we have lost our way, the way of fear of the Lord. The word says that the fear of the Lord is the beginning of wisdom. So if you don't fear the Lord, then how can you fight and win against the attacks of the enemy over your life?
3: That's exactly right. That's right. You know, he talked about that in his first book. He said that... churches nowadays are preaching people happy and not mm-hmm. preaching people free.
5: That's right.
3: And I'll never forget that. Whenever I read that, I thought, that is so true. Because
5: mm-hmm.
3: you can go to any church on any corner
4: mm-hmm.
3: Most Sundays, and you never hear deliverance mentioned at all.
5: That's right. Well, they don't believe it.
3: Right. And so, I don't know. We've done so many books this year, this whole year that we've done books. we've started through with Bill. I wish I'd have wrote the list down. I had the list with me and didn't bring it. And this book right here, for those of you out there, we're going to tell you again, and we've got 30 more minutes, but I just wanted to, everybody always says, give us the name of the book again and tell us, you know, the author and all this kind of stuff. So for those of you that are just joining us, it's John Ramirez, Strategies to Defeat Eternity's Greatest Enemy, Unmasking the Devil. Great book. Go ahead, Jason. What'd you want
5: to? I wanted to read a little bit.
3: Okay.
4: I was just going to comment real quick on what Dana had said. You were talking about preaching you happy. He says in the book that the reason that the churches do not preach deliverance is because they're teaching that Christians can't have demons.
3: Right.
4: So you don't need deliverance if you can't have a demon on
3: right.
4: you. And that's that he doctrine. Said that is, like you said earlier, that is one of the biggest lies that Satan uh-huh. has been able uh-huh. to pull over the church's eyes.
5: That's right. Right. The section Paige actually handed me to read was it says, many of us ask ourselves the ultimate question, how is it that a sovereign God is watching over me, yet I could die prematurely? And John Ramirez explains it. He says, by the simple choices we make, allowing the devil to get his ways in our life. The devil is pushing us to make bad decisions to take us off the course from the purpose and destiny that God has created for us by pushing us to bypass our prayer closets. The Bible says we're to pray without ceasing. And so many times, even with the preaching people happy, if you really think about it, preaching us happy and you're going to get blessing and you're going to get that Mercedes, you know. And so what do? Well, we need to go take out a loan. I need a Mercedes. God gonna give me a Mercedes. Now I got to work
3: right.
5: more.
3: Right.
5: So now I'm working more. I'm not thinking about God. I'm thinking about what I have. And with the prosperity message that we're getting, folks, and the happiness that all the preachers are preaching, I don't know if anybody, maybe it's just my Bible. I think I say this every time I come up here to the station. But if it's in y'all's Bible, let me know. But my Savior was homeless.
3: Yes.
5: And when the rich young ruler came up and he says, I've kept the commandments from my birth. I haven't seen yet where Jesus said, well, what about this one? What about this one? What about this one? All he said was, take everything you have and give it to the poor. Sell everything you have and give that to the poor. He didn't say you didn't honor your father and mother, or you didn't steal or covet. He said, take everything you have and give it to the poor. So, you know, there's power there.
3: Yeah, there is. And, you know, I think part of that, too, where in the scripture, you know, Jesus, he knew the heart of that rich young ruler.
4: Oh, yeah.
3: And the fact that, you know, I don't believe for a minute that Jesus, we all have to be poor and homeless. Mm-mm. That's not what the Bible's teaching. But I think if you take that in context, he is saying when all of that other stuff becomes more important than me,
4: right,
3: in your life, you know, when you've bought so much that you can't come to church because you have to work 80 hours a week.
4: Right.
3: Or you've bought so much that you can't pay your tithes or won't pay your tithes because you can't meet your bills.
5: That's right.
3: You know, and those kind of things. And so he knew that rich young ruler's heart. And he's like, ooh. He had a lot of stuff he didn't want to mm-hmm. get rid of.
4: Mm-hmm.
3: You know, and I think sometimes God does that, I believe, in just my opinion, God does that just to see. I think of Abraham,
5: mm-hmm.
3: you know, when God told him just to sacrifice Isaac. Well, okay.
4: God knew. This is just my take on that. God knew what he was going to do.
3: Right.
4: God knew how far. I think God wanted to show him
3: right.
4: his faith.
5: Yeah, he wanted to show right. Abraham
4: he had faith. He wanted Abraham to see how much faith he had in God. Because God already knew.
3: Right. Mm-hmm. So, I mean, you know, you've got all these things. Bill snatched the book from me, so I'm kind of lost it for a second. But there's so many good things in the book. I tell you what, one of the things that really touched me in this book was towards the end where his says his best friend wrote him a letter.
2: Thank you for listening to part two of John Ramirez's book, Unmasking the Devil. Stay tuned next week for part three. Thank you for listening. God bless.
3: Thanks for joining us for Between the Pages. We hope you enjoyed our book review this month. Please join us again next month for a new book review. Until then, God bless.
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9: Hello, CSRA, and welcome to another episode of Heartbeats with Bill and Bill. I'm Bill George, and here to introduce our guest today is Bill Turner.
2: Thank you, Bill. I'm Bill Turner, and this is Heartbeats. Our special guest today is Angie Johnson. She's a friend of ours from, actually from our church.
9: Amen.
2: So, Angie, introduce yourself and tell us what your heartbeat is.
10: Well, my heartbeat is I'll Praise You in the Storm by Casting Crowns.
2: All right, well, let's listen to that, and we'll be right back.

0: Praise the Lord.
1: Yeah, I love that song.
0: Yeah, it's a I love touching song. Crowns
1: anyway. So, Angie, why is that your heartbeat?
2: Well, ever since I was little, I've always felt like my life has been a storm. And I just had to learn to praise him, even though everything seemed like it was going wrong.
0: Wow. How old are you?
2: I'm 14.
0: 14. That says something when a 14-year-old says through their whole life they felt like they've been in a storm.
1: Well, you know, you remember who her sister is, right?
0: Yeah. Yeah. Yeah. That explains it.
1: Yeah, we love old Kathy. Yeah. But, well, bless your heart. That's well, I'm glad, number one, you've got that song as your heartbeat, because Castle Crowns are just phenomenal.
0: Mm-hmm.
1: I love it. We try to see them every time they come in town.
0: Let me just give you a little side note about Angie. She is one of the hardest working girls I've ever seen, Brother Bill. Mm-hmm. When we sold Christmas trees at the church,
1: right.
0: this little scrawny little thing would be picking them big trees up and carrying them to people. And stuff. I'd go to grab some. I got this bastard. And then away she'd go.
1: Well, that's good to know. I'll have to remember that.
0: Yeah.
1: I know she helps out with the nursery, too, doesn't she, at the church?
0: And given, you know, she's in the mime team.
1: Yeah.
0: And I noticed this past Sunday night, I believe it was, she was mid-center, right in the middle of the mime team.
1: Oh, y'all did the mime this past Sunday?
2: Yes, sir.
1: I missed it because I was working.
0: Yeah.
1: I always love
0: great
1: that.
0: Great ministry that they have.
1: Yeah, it is awesome ministry for that. And do you enjoy doing that?
2: Yes, sir, I really do. And this was one of my first songs that I performed whenever I got into the older group.
1: So that's cool. Now, your sister helps you, of course, with that?
2: No.
1: She don't. I was trying to give her the benefit of the doubt. But I know you come to our church with your grandma.
2: Yes, sir.
1: We love her to death. She's always, she's just a great woman. As she, I know she's helped you with your walk.
2: Mm-hmm.
1: You want to give a shout out to her?
2: I love you, Nana. Thanks for being there for me.
1: And your Nana's name?
2: Patricia Johnson.
1: Okay. Bill?
0: You just seem like over the last, you know, I've been here at the church for a couple of years now, but it just seems like in the last year and a half, you've come in to yourself, like you're more comfortable with yourself. Mm-hmm. And it just really is radiating out. And, do you really feel that way, or am I just reading something in there?
2: Yes, sir. I do, like, feel like myself now. Like, I like to reach out to people and help them.
0: Do you see him waving at me? That means I was doing something wrong. Not that you were doing something wrong. I was doing something wrong.
1: He was about to give us some technical difficulties.
0: But it just seems like lately you've just been all over the place doing things.
2: Yes, sir.
0: Helping. I know you helped Sister George, my wife, in the nursery. Mm-hmm. She's always telling me how much she appreciates that. And like I said, the mime team, the Christmas tree sales, just everywhere you look, there's sweet Angie. And I'll tell you this right on the air, on behalf of, you sound like Brian, don't I?
1: Yeah.
0: On behalf of the university, though, we appreciate all that you do. You're a shining example to the
2: Thank
0: other kids.
2: You.
1: Yeah, and that's real important because we need to do stuff. A lot of people don't do anything, which is their choice, but to me, it just makes me feel better when I'm doing something, because I truly hate having to work on some Sundays and not being able to go to church, or I just feel like I'm missing something when I don't get to go to church. So
0: what's made the difference in the last year and a half?
2: Well, I have gotten older and I've like known stuff that's happened and stuff, and I just like being there for people. Like, I feel like wanted now that I'm able to help people more.
1: So you've That's gone important. From, she's gone from a child to a young adult.
0: Mm-hmm.
1: And she's taking on more responsibility, and she feels like people treat her different, coach, right? You're getting older.
0: And it's harder when you have an older sister or brother. I know I was the youngest in my family. And I was always baby Bill, baby, you know, even in when I started ministry, until I went on my own and started doing things on my own, they didn't see me as a minister. But when I came back, you know,
1: Gone,
0: it was like, oh, you are a minister. And I can relate to the same thing, you know.
1: Well, you were probably called Billy.
0: Yeah. Because Cassie's she's a force to be reckoned with.
1: Yeah, she sure
0: is. She does the mimes and the dancing and stuff. She always puts a little extra into it.
1: Yeah.
0: You know, so you see that. You can understand it would be hard for someone coming up behind. But let me tell you, young lady, you're doing a wonderful job.
1: And y'all,
0: you know, no comparison between the two of you.
1: Yeah, you got to remember y'all different.
0: Yes, exactly. She's got her thing going on, which is wonderful, and she does a wonderful job.
1: And
0: you got your thing going on. You should be very proud, and I'm sure your grandparents are proud of you. And, you know, we're talking about going through the storms and stuff. Your storm's not over yet, but you're doing a great job, you know. And as the associate pastor of the church, I can say it, I'm there if you need me, but I'm sure Bill Turner would be there for you.
1: Yes, I would. Any way she needs help, I'd be more than happy to help her. Because I mean, when we first came there, they were both, her and her sister, were little bitty ones.
0: Mm-hmm.
1: And I've had the pleasure of watching them grow and mature.
0: Because mm-hmm.
1: I was amazed. It seemed like Kathy grew overnight. You know, one minute she was a little, little girl singing up on stage, and I was like, well, who's that? And Dana's like, that's Kathy. Mm-hmm. I was like, you know, where did the time go? And she's like, well, we've been here, you know, 5 years now.
0: Mm-hmm. I was like, it's kind of funny because I look at Angie the same way.
1: But right.
0: Angie came up this Sunday to sell us the Valentine's Day tickets.
1: Mm-hmm.
0: You know, Phyllis told her we'd buy them off her. And a little bit later, Cassie came up and asked us. And we said, Angie's already been here.
2: I had to beat her to everybody.
0: We said, you're getting old, Cassie. You're slowing down. You know, she used to be our salesperson.
1: Right.
0: But there's a new girl in town. New sheriff in town.
1: Back up out of the way. That's funny. You want to give a shout out to friend, family, you know, whoever you want to give a shout out to, go ahead.
2: I guess I'll give a shout out to Cassie. I love you, Cassie, even though you're annoying, but.
1: Well, that's what sisters, that's her job. So, you know, she's an older sister, and yes, she's annoying, but she's she loves you. I know that much. So.
0: Yeah. And you're going to find out how much over the next few years, I'm sure.
1: Right. And y'all will create a deeper bond, I hope. I hope y'all have a deeper bond when you get older.
0: Yeah. And you're becoming a big influence to the other children.
1: Mm-hmm.
0: You know, there's children that just a little bit younger than you that are looking at you.
2: Mm-hmm.
0: You got to always remember that. People are looking at you.
1: Jace likes her.
2: I love Jace.
0: I think little Josiah likes her.
1: Yeah, I like
0: her.
1: So
0: I said, she's a nice girl, isn't she? And of course, I think he's like 5 or 6. I'm not sure.
1: He's 6.
0: And he gave me that little head nod.
1: Yeah.
2: Yeah, we played hide and go seek.
1: Oh, well,
0: so,
1: see, there
0: what's
1: you
0: your,
1: go.
0: What do you see in your future?
2: I see God in it. I see me helping people and being there for like people. Like I like helping with the little kids,
1: right?
2: Because they're not annoying.
0: And that's so important, you know. you know.
1: In case you didn't know it, she does not like to be annoyed.
0: Yeah.
1: That's awesome.
0: But that's important because. The children that you're working with in the nursery, they have to learn to be with other people because in the future they're going to be sitting with teachers and things that they have to be
1: that's right
0: behave with
1: yeah
0: so you playing a vital important part in that, but you're also playing a vital part by allowing the parents to sit out and hear the word of God.
2: Mm-hmm.
0: So at 14 years old you've already found a place that you can minister, which is a fabulous thing.
2: Yes, sir.
1: Yeah. And she does a good job at it, too.
0: Does a good job at it. And she's thinking, you know, I love the song that she picked, Praise Him Through the Storm.
1: Mm-hmm.
0: 14 years old, you know, you really usually not think of that much about heaven, things like
1: storms
0: that.
1: Storms, especially.
0: Unless you've had a big influence in your life. You
2: mm-hmm.
0: know? And I take my hat off to you, but I'm not wearing a hat.
1: Well, it is Saturday, and I know you got more important things to do. Then hang out with two old fellas on a radio station.
0: But so, we sure appreciate
1: it. Yeah, we really appreciate it. We tell your grandmother, I'll go out there and tell her after the show, but we appreciate her bringing you out. And
0: yeah.
1: We were glad to get Kathy, and we're super glad to get you on the show.
0: And we do want to give a shout out to your dad, Doug.
2: Yes, sir.
1: Mailman.
0: Yeah, my wife fills in on Saturday for Doug, so.
2: Yeah.
0: Appreciate all the days that he don't take off.
2: Mm-hmm.
1: That's right. He needs to get these girls some heat, because every time I see them, they complain about how cold it is. Thank you once again for joining us for Heartbeats, and we appreciate you coming out, sweetie. And Bill, you want to take us out?
0: Thanks again, Angie. We're so glad that you've listened to us today here on Heartbeats, and we pray that you'll join us next week. Final word, Bill Turner.
1: Thank y'all for listening, and God bless. Thank you for tuning in to Heartbeats with Bill George and Bill Turner. If you would like to be on Heartbeats to share your song with us, please call 803-335-3131. 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
6: 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For God so loved the world that he gave his only begotten Son, that whosoever believeth in him should not perish, but have everlasting life. John 3:16. John 3:16 is the flagship verse of the Holy Bible. It is hated by five distinct groups of people. The first ones are the atheists. The second is the Muslims. The third is the cults. The fourth is the liberals. And the fifth is sometimes conservatives who really do not understand the meaning of John 3:16. It is God's promise to Adam and Eve in the Garden of Eden when he said the seed of this woman shall bruise the head of this serpent who was disguised as the devil. God kept his promise when Jesus Christ appeared and died on the cross, was hung on Calvary's cross for our sins. Revival is America's only hope. It is not the bankers. It's not Wall Street. We need revival from the White House down to the lowest house. And without revival in the United States of America and a return to the basic foundations of this country, we will lose our nation. It was John Adams and John Hancock who signed the Declaration of Independence that said we have no sovereign but God and no king but Jesus. It is time for us to wake up America. Many of our young people do not know the value and the importance of John 3:16. God so loved the world that he gave his only begotten Son, that whosoever believeth in him should not perish but have everlasting life. God has called me to wake up America and the world. And we need to realize that God's love for this world was Africa, Asia, Antarctica, Australia, Europe, North America, and South America. There is no place on earth that God's love was not shed through the finished work of his Son. We need to call on Americans, first of all, to evangelize the world because we have the capacity to do so. President Ronald Reagan said, I go into the Lincoln bedroom and I pray. And he said, I could not run this country without prayer. And I go to him so much, I'm afraid that I'm going to get a busy signal. That's what the president told me September 30th, 1987, in the executive office at the White House. We need leaders now who will acknowledge the providence of Almighty God upon the United States of America and go back to the basics to stop the sin that is destroying America from within. The God of this world has blinded the eyes and minds of many people, but God is still on his throne. And I'm not ashamed of the gospel of Jesus Christ, for it is the power of God unto salvation. If it was not for a Gideon New Testament, you would not be hearing this voice on this radio station today. God bless you, and God bless the Gideons.
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11: 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I'm not a soldier. I'm a shepherd.
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11: But the battle is the Lord's. 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
12: 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A Money Minute from Crown Financial Ministries.
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Here's more reading from the scriptures at the beginning of Luke chapter 15. Now all the tax collectors and the sinners were coming near him to listen to him. Both the Pharisees and the scribes began to grumble, saying, "This man receives sinners and eats with them." So he told them this parable, saying, "What man among you, if he has 100 sheep and has lost one of them, does not leave the 99 in the open pasture and go after the one which is lost until he finds it? When he has found it, he lays it on his shoulders, rejoicing. And when he comes home, he calls together his friends and his neighbors, saying to them, 'Rejoice with me, for I have found my sheep which was lost.' I tell you that in the same way, there will be more joy in heaven over one sinner who repents than over 99 righteous persons who need no repentance. Or what woman, if she has 10 silver coins and loses one coin, does not light a lamp and sweep the house and search carefully until she finds it? When she has found it, she calls together her friends and neighbors, saying, 'Rejoice with me, for I have found the coin which I had lost.' In the same way, I tell you, there is joy in the presence of the angels of God over one sinner who repents."

Luke 15:11. And he said, a man had two sons. The younger of them said to his father, Father, give me the share of the estate that falls to me. So he divided his wealth between them. And not many days later, the younger son gathered everything together and went on a journey into a distant country, and there he squandered his estate with loose living. Now when he had spent everything, a severe famine occurred in that country, and he began to be impoverished. So he went and hired himself out to one of the citizens of that country, and he sent him into his fields to feed swine. And he would have gladly filled his stomach with the pods that the swine were eating, and no one was giving anything to him. But when he came to his senses, he said, How many of my father's hired men have more than enough bread, but I am dying here with hunger? I will get up and go to my father and will say to him, Father, I have sinned against heaven and in your sight. I am no longer worthy to be called your son. Make me as one of your hired men. So he got up and came to his father. But while he was still a long way off, his father saw him and felt compassion for him, and ran and embraced him and kissed him. And the son said to him, Father, I have sinned against heaven and in your sight. I am no longer worthy to be called your son. But the father said to his slaves, Quickly bring out the best robe and put it on him, and put a ring on his hand and sandals on his feet, and bring the fattened calf, kill it, and let us eat and celebrate. For this son of mine was dead and has come to life again. He was lost and has been found. And they began to celebrate. This is The Word with Nicholas Hope. And the address here is Post Office Box 444, Paradise, California, 95969.

0: And once again, I have a word for Miss Tawana Williams. Tawana, this is a word only you'll get. You know what I just told you a few moments ago? We ain't going home until God sends us home. Is that right, Tawana?
1: You got that right. Whoop, whoop.
0: So welcome to tonight's broadcast, Tawana.
1: Thank you. Thank you. I'm excited to be here for another exclusive broadcast. How about that?
0: Yeah, tonight's topic, excuses don't count. What comes to your mind when you hear excuses don't count, Tawana?
1: For me, my motto and quote is, excuses don't hide. They just reveal who you really are. How about that? How about that? And you know, either you're going to have excuses or results. You can't have both. You choose.
0: Well, I just noticed we have Pastor Eleanor Lacey, who just joined us in the chat room. Can you say hi to Pastor Eleanor?
1: Hey, Pastor, how are you? Greetings, greetings, greetings, everyone. I would like to introduce myself. I'm your girl, the Hope Coach, Dr. Tawana Williams. And although I'm retired, I'm still your messenger of hope, help,

0: missing. If you don't have it, then you don't need it. And those words continue to resonate throughout my soul. And my legacy and my story is connected directly to President John F. Kennedy as he intervened in my life as an infant. So today, I'm not gonna talk about or focus on the fact that I was raped by my stepfather. Gang raped during a home invasion. Fought a 10-year crack cocaine addiction. How I had an abortion. A stroke. 4 heart attacks, COVID-19, and other issues too. No, no, no. Today, I'm here to simply let you know that if you decide to do something in your life, then you can do it. I know this lesson because I live it every day of my life, and that's why I am unarmed but dangerous and an eagle without wings. And on November 30th, 2024, I had to retire from my motivational speaking career because of health challenges. But guess what, y'all? I'm still here. I'm still standing, still making a difference in the lives of people around the world and working faithfully and completing my upcoming debut movie, Eagle Without Wings. Woo, woo! We are excited.
1: Tawana, could you, once again, what a powerful story. I mean, that's a testimony and much more. The movie, you can almost touch it now. Yeah. So let me ask you, in the spiritual realm, do things happen in the spiritual realm before they happen in the physical?
0: You got that right. You better see it. You gotta visualize it in your heart. That's that faith, y'all. That's that faith. And I'm going to talk about that in a few minutes about that, about faith. But one thing I do know, Greg, is that note takers are money makers. So I want the people that are listening to me right now to get your pen, your paper, your devices, whatever it is you take notes with. I want you to go get it because I talk fast and I'm a talker, I'm a speaker, and I don't want you to miss this good stuff. So it's about to be on and popping up in here. So come on and go get it.
1: Tawana, do you think you should share or we should share with the listeners and the viewers who you took on as your latest student?
0: Yes, you. You talk about that.
1: The other day, about 3 weeks ago, I kept on feeling in my spirit with everything going on. I like structure and being organized, but I noticed the more mature, I should say, I'm getting, quote, older. I noticed that I needed more help, and Rebecca helps me in other areas, but I needed someone who would come down if I don't do my homework. Or if I don't do those things that I know I should be doing. Mm-hmm. So I called Tawana and I asked her, would she be my accountability coach? And could you take it from there, Tawana?
0: Absolutely. I said yes, because that's what I do. And I said, let's go get it. I'm not going to play with you. I love you, but we're going to get this thing done. That's how you get it done. You make it happen. You don't talk about it. You be about it. How about that?
1: In the last 2 weeks, have I did what I said and have I had my homework in on time?
0: Absolutely. And I'm excited. I'm grateful and honored that, you know, that I don't have to babysit because I'm too busy and I'm grown. We both grown. So, you know, we ain't got to babysit you, but I just need to make sure that you're doing what you're supposed to do. I love it. That's what we do.
1: Well, I thank you for your grace to honor. And I could sure really have, I'm honored, and I thank God for having a coach like you, besides Rebecca, too. She keeps me accountable in different ways.
0: Yeah.
1: Now, who's your coach? Is it Toby?
0: Toby is my coach, mentor, my personal life coach is Les Brown.
1: Les Brown.
0: Absolutely. I told you that's my personal friend, life coach, mentor. I also have another life coach. His name is Art Doakes, And Art Dose is a less brown platinum speaker.

0: Also, you know, we are in the circle of speakers. You know, we hold each other accountable, but I got some bad, they bad to the bone. Les and Art, ooh, good God. That's why I'm so fierce and I don't play with my stuff and nobody else's stuff. If you come this way, you better be ready. You better be ready. Cause I don't play. Just because, don't let the no arms fool you. I'm just saying.
1: That's right, Tawana. Hey, Tawana, I'm not going to say, I'm feeling that I didn't put one of your videos up tonight, and I'm feeling in my spirit I should have, but anyways, do you think we should save that for next time?
0: Yeah, let's just save it, you know, because I just want to share this with you, too. For the last past weekends, we have driven to Atlanta because we had an event on Sunday, and then you know, I was at the table. Y'all gotta get at the table. I was at the table with the shakers and the movers in the house, and so I am super excited because I know what God showed me after that meeting. So I can't really say much because it has not come to pass yet, but guess what? I know that as I continue to speak what I expect, I'm still working on my upcoming debut movie, Eagle Without Wings. And I talked about that at the round table, and there were some shakers and movers in the house. So I just want you to know it's about to go down. And so I'm working on it. I'm believing that it's coming to pass. And, you know, my story and my legacy are connected to President John F. Kennedy, who intervened in my life as an infant. And he connected my mom to a long-time facility free of charge that housed me for 4.5 years as I was trained and learned how to master my feet as hands. And it was at the Duke Cerebral Palsy Hospital in Durham, North Carolina. And since then, I have learned how to live a determined, self-sufficient and productive life, and I am super excited. And my journey since 1996 is one of faith, resilience, and perseverance as an internationally acclaimed certified Les Brown Platinum motivational speaker, author of 8 books, artist, I draw with my feet, an advocate, TV personality, life coach, mentor, executive producer of my upcoming movie, Eagle Without Wings, businesswoman, and CEO, all without my arms. Now, y'all know this thing is going to be a game changer. I'm just saying that this is definitely going to change the game of excuses. Amen?
1: Tawana, someone just wrote, how can we connect with you? We'd love to follow you. How can they do that before we go in further and let's talk about the movie?
0: Absolutely. They can reach me on Facebook at Dr. Tawana Williams. That's TawanaDrTawana Williams. Or you can go to my website, www.TawanaWilliams.com. 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One more time, 252-291-6081. I am available. I'm excited. And I love meeting new people. So let's go get it, y'all. And like I said, I've been working on creating my life story on film for many, many years. And it's called Eagle Without Wings. No excuses. Everyone can fly. The Tawana Williams story. And it's going to be a blessing and an epic story of faith, encouragement, and determination. And the story is based on my classic book, Unarmed But Dangerous, the Tawana Williams story of relentless struggle and ultimate victory. And the foreword was written by none other than Les Brown, my mentor, my personal friend, life coach, Les Brown. And it's, you know, it's my true story, y'all. It's a drama film that combines all the key elements of a commercial drama: perseverance, determination, betrayal, racism, disability, passion, love, addiction, and religion. And it is going to be a blessing. It's going to be explosive and current. And we at Team Eagle have an experienced production team with decades of knowledge in the film industry. And we're ready and excited to move forward with this blessing. And they're based in Atlanta, Georgia. And today we are seeking investors, angel investors, and donations from those that would like the opportunity to be a part of this true life epic story that is going to change the world. And in order to get the A, B, C, and D list actors that want to participate in this film, our budget is $7 to $10 million. And I know that's high. Actually, it's probably going to be even higher, but we're going to talk about that part right there. But the ranges depends on the actors' fees. And once the necessary funds have been secured and in escrow, we will be in production. Yay! And we're excited. Our ultimate goal is to start the production before the end of this year. We have an amazing ROI, return on investment, a budget upon request. We have everything we need to make this vision come to fruition. We just need some financial help. So we're excited. We're grateful. We have the complete copywritten script. We have the movie treatment, the synopsis, the pitch deck, the distribution team, the attorneys, posters, and a few amazing actors and a host of gospel singers that have already verbally committed to being a part of this project. Eagle Without Wings is going to be explosive, y'all. And we look forward to talking to you in the near future. And we would love for you to be a part of what we're doing. And as I said, my websites are TawanaWilliams.com and EagleWithoutWings.com. 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And my producer is Mr. Wardell Richardson. He's an award-winning actor, director, and producer of Eagle Without Wings. And his website is raindancefilms.com. 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And today, it's all about your faith, because I know that faith, you know, it's complete. You know, it's the complete trust or confidence in someone or something. It's a strong belief, y'all. It's a strong belief in God rather than proof. I ain't got to have the proof. All I do is believe in the faith. How about that? And the Bible says it best in Hebrews 11:1. It says, now faith is the substance of things hoped for and the evidence of things not seen. My God, I'm excited about my faith, Greg. I'm excited about it.
1: I have a question, Tawana.
0: Yes.
1: Will the movie make you cry?
0: Oh, yes.
1: Will it make you laugh?
0: Absolutely.
1: And what else will it make you, Tawana?
0: It'll make you feel. It's an heartfelt film. It's my story. You know, it's my story of faith. It's my story of relentless struggle and ultimate victory. You heard all of the challenges that I went through in my life. And the book, Unarmed But Dangerous, the movie Eagle Without Wings, is based on my book, Unarmed But Dangerous. So I'm just saying, if you have not read Unarmed But Dangerous yet, I suggest that you go to TawanaWilliams.com only, exclusively at TawanaWilliams.com and get your signed copy. I say it's signed because I'm going to sign everybody's book with my blessed toes. I ain't playing with my gifts. When God gave it to me, he knew I was going to do something about it. My God, my God.
1: Hey, Tawana, and I will pay for it. Could we give away a copy, a signed copy tonight? You just send me how much it costs, and I'll pay for it. Can we give one away tonight that you sign?
0: Absolutely. 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So absolutely, I'd be honored to sign someone's book. You tell me who, and we'll make that happen, okay?
1: Okay, could you, what about the first person that emails you, gets a free copy, you tell me who that person is, and we'll send you the money. So, Tawana, could you give out your email, please?
0: 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Come on and go get it.
1: Tawana.
0: Yes.
1: Monica and Steve. What words of encouragement do you have for them? Monica and Steve.
0: I want to let them know that you can't see faith, y'all. Y'all can't see it. You got to trust and believe it. You got to trust and believe it. You know, faith for yourself, faith for your family. You know, stop doubting and believe and being scared of everything. No, just start believing that it's possible for you. I don't care what the circumstances say. I don't care what the statistics say. You can do this because this faith walk that I'm walking on, you know, it's personal for me. So I want you to make this thing personal for yourself. Tell yourself, I got this. I'm going to do this. I'm going to give myself permission. Good God Almighty. I want to give myself permission to do it. To make it happen. You got to realize that it's for you. Think about that. When was the last time you believed that you could do something? What happened? Did it work? If it didn't, I want you to go back and try it again until it's done. Until you get it. That's what I had to do. That's how I learned to be the hope coach. That's how I learned to be self-sufficient and independent, even without arms. Because faith without works is dead, y'all. It's dead. It's dead. So it's time to work your faith. That's what I know. It's time to work your faith. It's not good to think about it, believe it. It's just not good to think about it and then to believe it unless you're working unless you're willing to work it. Unless you're willing to work it. So I want you to work your thing, work your faith. It's time to go get it and work it and make it happen for yourself. You got this. One thing I learned is that if you want to make it in this world, then you've got to give yourself, you know, permission to do it. You got to give yourself permission and you got to not give any excuses. Stop making excuses for the things that you want. If you don't have it, say you don't know how to go get it and figure it out and go get it. You know, make it happen. Don't give yourself any more excuses not to go make it, not to go get it. And in life, you're either going to have excuses or results. You can't have both. I told you that, and I meant that. You know, my grandma didn't play with me. My mama didn't play with me. My three sisters didn't play with me. There was no pacifier in my mouth. No, they pushed me. That's why I'm so fierce and so bad to the bone today, because they didn't play with me. Yeah, so I'm excited. So y'all go get it. Go get it. Make it happen. Whoop, whoop. Yes.
1: There's one more name coming up in my spirit. Sister Ruthie. What words of encouragement, not that she needs it, what is coming in your spirit about Sister Ruthie?
0: Hey, Sister Ruthie, I love your name. And I just know that, you know, in the Bible, Ruth was a faith walker. And, you know, she had so many qualities, you know, and faith is a gift from God. You know, faith is reasonable. Faith is certain. Faith seeks understanding. Faith empowers, and it's not chaotic or confusing. It's peaceful. Your faith will be tested. Yes, it will, because mine's been tested over and over again. But guess what? You can make this. You can do it. You can make it. Whatever it is you want to do in your life, I'm telling you, you can do it. You know, you can do it. You got this. So go get it. Make it happen for yourself. I'm excited for you.
1: Tawana, I never witnessed you being down in your spirit. But for those short moments that you might be feeling just a little dip, share with us how you get out of it. How does God help you when you say enough is enough?
0: It don't take me long. I'm just going to tell you that right now. It don't take me long to get myself together and figure out, like, whoa, Tawana, really? Seriously? This what you doing today? I have to talk to myself. I'm telling you, Greg, there are times, yes, there are times that I have to talk to myself and push
1: myself.
0: What
1: do you mean? What do you mean, talk to yourself?
0: Talk to myself. Tawana, get it together. Really? Seriously? You got everything you need and you're sitting around complaining? So I'm just saying, that conversation does not happen often. I'm going to tell you that right now. I don't play with myself, with my heart, with what God has given me. But, you know, it was hard for me growing up. You know, can you imagine how hard it was for me, y'all, with all the trials and errors that I went through just trying to do something new, trying to learn something different, trying to do something that was told to me that I could not do? But I was so determined and so driven that I just refused to accept that, you know, that option of giving up. And I did it. I'm telling you, I don't play. My grandma Rogers did not play with me. I would come in the house sometimes as a child crying, and she'd say, "What's wrong with you? What are you crying for?" And I'd be, I'm crying, grandma, because they're telling me that I can't do so and so. Because I don't have arms, you know. And she would like, sit down. Dry your eyes. Sit down and let me show you something. And she said, I'm going to show you one time. And I'd sit there and I'd pay that laser-focused attention. I would listen and watch her, you know, I can't even explain to you how I felt as a child. My grandma, you know, doing that to me and saying, I'm going to show you one time. Can you imagine being told that I'm going to show you one time? So that means you got to get it. So, you know, after she'd show me, I'd run in the room or run in the closet or run in the bathroom and I'd perfect that thing. And I'd come back out. Grandma, look what I did. Check this out. And I'd show her that I could do it. She said, I told you. I told you you could do it. So I'm telling you, I had a Grandma Rogers that did not play. My mama did not play. My three sisters did not play with me as a child. I had chores. I had homework. I got spankings if I did something wrong. They would pop me on the butt. I mean, I'm just saying. You know, there was no pacifier in my mouth, and I'm so glad that they did those things for me. They pushed me. They showed me how to be self-sufficient and independent. And remember, things in life, they'll make you bitter or they'll make you better. And it's been said that bitterness is like drinking poison and expecting somebody else to get sick. My God, my God.
1: That's a good one. Say that again, Tawana.
0: My God. I said, things in life will make you bitter or they'll make you better. And it's been said that bitterness is like drinking poison and expecting someone else to get sick. My God.
1: That's a good one. That's a good one.
0: It is.
1: What if someone, like I just mentioned a few moments ago, my desire was to have several of your videos up tonight. Weren't you on Christian Broadcast Network?
0: I was. I was on the 700 Club. Yes, the 700 Club.
1: How can people go find that video, that interview?
0: My interviews, most of them are on my website at TawanaWilliams.com, or all you have to do is Google Tawana Williams on the 700 Club, or Tawana Williams with Judge Hatchett. I was a mentor on Judge Hatchett, or Tawana Williams on with Creflo Dollar. You know, all of those videos are online. So, or you could Google Tawana Williams in those names, or you can go to my YouTube channel. They're all there on my YouTube channel, Tawana Williams. Unarmed but Dangerous is the title of my YouTube channel. So you can go there, and it's just a blessing. I'm excited about, you know, life and all of the things that I've accomplished in my life. And, you know, when the odds said no, God said yes. Yes. So I'm excited about life because everything around me, Greg, said you can't do it. How you going to do it? You don't have arms. How you think you going to get a job? This is what the world told me. And I became a certified Les Brown Platinum Motivational Speaker in 2004. But prior to that, I've been speaking since 1996. I started right where I was. You know, I started right where I was, giving hope, letting people know that it's possible. You know, I called strangers to help open doors for me. I sure did. I emailed 40 to 50 people a day telling them what God said I'm supposed to be doing. And doors just started opening. So I'm telling you, if you want it, then don't give yourself any more excuses not to go get it. And just know, and I love these tips that I give, but there are three kinds of people in this world. And I say it a lot, but I want you guys to know it. Instigators, those who talk about things happening. Spectators, those who watch things happen. And the participators, those who make things happen. That's who I am, and I know that's who you are. So let's go get it. But each of us, you know, each of us, we fall in one of those categories. Instigator, spectator, or participator. Which one are you? I need you to know. I need you to figure out who's who in your life. And for me, you know, that figure it out, that's my middle name. I'm going to just tell you that right now. Tawana Figure It Out Williams. When people told me I couldn't do it, I said, okay, let me go over here and figure it out and go get it. And that's how I did it. So there's nothing so great about me, Greg. I just said yes. I told God yes. And when I told God yes, I was not playing. So here I am. You know, yes, I'm retired, but guess what? I'm still moving and still giving hope one person at a time.
1: Wow. Tawana, your spirit just guided us into the next segment. And when I share with you what this segment is about and who it's for, I believe it's going to touch your heart. But I also believe the words that will come out of your mouth will help so many people. The segment is called Let's Figure It Out.
0: Yeah.
1: But we all know November 1st is knocking on the door.
0: Yes.
1: Many people out there don't know where their meals will come from. There's a lot of fear in people's minds and spirits. Some people want to do maybe not the right thing. Tawana, of all people, tonight you arrive not to only talk about the movie, but to share this platform with the world. When things look so dark and gloomy, when you have children saying, mommy or daddy, I'm hungry, when can we eat? Tawana, speak to the hearts of every man, woman, and child out there tonight.
0: Wow. Lord, have mercy. It's coming. It's going to be all right. The only thing I can say is it's going to be all right. It's going to change. Things are going to get better. You know, I don't know what that feels like. Thank God that I don't have to, figure out my next meal. But I know that there are people out here that do, that are going through that. So we're just going to pray for them right now. Yes. Father God, in the name of Jesus, God, we need you right now, God. We need you to do what you do best, God. And that's take control of a situation. God, whatever this nation is in need of, we know that you are the fixer. You are the answer. So we want to thank you right now in advance for all of the things that are coming to pass, God. Push all the negative things over, God, and you do what you do. Bring the positive. Flow what like you flow. Do what you do, God. We know who you are in our lives. We know who you are and what you will do. So we just want to tell you thank you in the name of Jesus, God. We love you. We honor you. And thank you. Amen.
1: So, Tawana, instead of giving a, quote, solution from your carnal mind, your beliefs, you went directly to the Father.
0: Yeah.
1: Is that what they should do, Tawana? When people feel hopeless.
0: Yeah.
1: And they don't know where to go. Yeah. Go directly to the Father.
0: Yes. Absolutely, Greg. Because God didn't create us to wimp, whine, or complain about a situation. You know, he created us to be soldiers, warriors, and winners. That's how you get it done. So honestly, I don't know how to go back to negativity. I'm just saying, I don't know how to do that. So all I can do is go to God. That's how I get my answers. I don't do negativity. I don't do excuses, you know? I just made a conscious decision that I was not going to accept failure in any form in my life. No excuses, no disability checks, no fears, or no doubts. I positioned myself around greatness. and my mind shifted to great things. And now, all I know that anything is possible. That's all I know now. Anything is possible. So that's how I live my life, Greg. That's how my husband and I live our lives today. You know, we don't worry about anything else. We focus on the prize. We focus on what's to come. That's how we do it.
1: Jeez, Tawana. We have 14 minutes left. Tawana, every time you come on, especially after the broadcast, I begin to receive some text messages, some phone calls, because it's the way that you encourage people with your story. But one reason why I love bringing you on, you did not forget about Jesus.
0: Nope. He's the center of my joy. He's the center of my life. He is me. He is my life. That's all I know. You know, when God created me, he knew that I was going to do something about my situation. You know what I'm saying? He knew. He knew that I was going to do something about it. Who else would be born without arms and go through all of the things that I went through? And I'm just saying, good God Almighty, I can't even talk. I can't even say it right now. Good Jesus. I'm excited. Yes.
1: Tawana, again, it seems like God placed in you many purposes.
0: Yeah.
1: When we have a purpose and we begin to experience the fulfillment in the joy of that purpose, is that where we begin to experience God, when we not live our personal dream, but when we begin to find the purpose that he placed in our hearts? Is that when we find him too?
0: Absolutely. Absolutely. I just kept going, Greg. Yes, I fell down many, many, many times in life. But guess what? I kept getting up again and again and again. I just kept going. I just kept the faith. I couldn't quit. Because quitting is not in my DNA. I'm just saying. It's not in my vocabulary. Every time I fall down, I get back up. That's how I win. That's how I win. You know, it's a part of the balance. You know, it's a part of the balance. You know, we all have many hats, but you still got to balance, you know? And I love my hope tips that I, you know, created about balance. And I'm going to give them to you right now, because somebody needs to know how to bring balance into their lives. And I say it often, and I'm going to keep saying it until you get it. The first balance tip is to stop whining and complaining. Stop whining and complaining. Nobody cares. Keep it pushing. Nobody cares. If they didn't care about me and my whining self as a child without arms, you know they ain't gonna say they don't care about you. So stop whining and complaining, because nobody cares. Number two is to position yourself around positive people. Positive, like-minded people, not the naysayers, doubters, and haters. Balance tip number three is to take responsibility and control of your life. Own whatever it is. If you did it, own it. And keep pushing. Take control of your life at all times. Number four, upgrade your relationships and your knowledge. Get you some new friends. people that know more, that have more, that'll tell you you raggedy. You know what I'm saying? I got friends in my life that don't play with me. They don't care, you know, they don't look at the fact that I don't have arms. No, Tawana, when you raggedy, they gonna tell me I'm raggedy. So upgrade your relationships. Get you some friends that's gonna tell you what you need to hear, not what you wanna hear. And get, you know, upgrade your knowledge. Read a book every now and then. Turn the cell phone off, the TikTok off, the social media off, and open a book and read some things that you have not read so that you can have some things that you have not had. You know what I'm saying? Open your mind. Open your knowledge. You know? Open your heart for the things that you say you want to do. You know? Your passion. Whatever you're passionate about. Read about that. And number five is to upgrade your determination. Ladies and gentlemen, you gotta see yourself doing it. That's how I did it. There's nothing so great about me. I just said I'm gonna do it and I did it. I thought it and I did it. That's how I did it. And you can do it too. Yeah, you. I'm talking to you. So let's go get it, y'all. You know? That's how you win. That's how you win. You keep going until you win. Because that's what winners do. Winners don't talk about they can't do it. No. Winners figure out a way to do it. And they do it. So go get it. I'm excited. You got to know. You got to know who you are at all times. And make a conscious decision right now. You know, you got to know who you are. And as my husband Toby, he gives me good quotes all the time. And his, one of his favorite quotes is, if you're not willing to play in the game of life, then you might as well sit on the bench. Because the game of life is meant to be played, not watched. Good God Almighty.
1: And that's interesting you just mentioned your husband Toby, because that was my next question. What role has Toby played in your growth? Do you mind sharing that, Tawana?
0: Good God, a big role. Toby is so awesome. He is my loudest cheerleader, my biggest fan. He holds me accountable. If I'm raggedy, if I'm slowful, if I'm slack, which is not often, but when it does get to that place, or when I'm just, you know, feeling down, he's there. You know, he's been here. You know, he's just been in my life. Toby and I have been together for 37 years. Wow. We've been married 33 years, but we've been friends over 56 years. I was 6 and he was 12 when we met. So I thank God for Toby being in my life. And this Christmas, we got married on Christmas Day. So this Christmas, we'll be celebrating 34 years of marriage. So we're excited about taking care of each other and loving each other. And we like each other. You know, I love my husband, but I like him too.
1: Tawana, again, you spoke about when you met your husband, Toby. Was he, before you knew in your heart that God brought you two together for marriage, was he always like a protector? What role was he playing even when you were younger?
0: Yes. We're childhood friends. And, you know, there's a chapter in Unarmed But Dangerous. It's called The Gentle Giant. And Toby is my gentle giant. So you got to read it. But I'll just tell you this little part. As a child, I used to, in the summer, I would go to my Grandma Rogers' house. As a matter of fact, that's where I met Toby. Toby lived next door to my Grandma Rogers. And I grew up in D.C., but they lived in Wilson, North Carolina. So every summer, I would go to Grandma Rogers' house in Wilson, North Carolina. And he lived next door to her. And so, in the summer, you know, I would, you know, be thinking about, you know, how my on the way back home, you know, the 3 or 4 hour drive back home to DC, I would just be thinking about my time with Toby. And I always think, if I ever got married, I wish, you know, I would marry somebody like Toby, because he was so sweet to me, so gentle. As a child, he was like an angel to me, you know. The first day I met him, the only thing he said to me when he realized that I didn't have arms, all he said was, "What happened to your arms?" I said, "I was born without them." He was like, "Oh, okay." And we just clicked. And we just started playing, you know, with all the other kids. It was just awesome. So he's such a gentle giant in my Toby. And I'm just excited about life and you know, our love for each other, and how he takes care of me, and how he caters to my every need. And, you know, I'm just grateful and humble to be his wife. You know, I'm excited.
1: Does Toby, do you have a character playing Toby in the movie?
0: Yes, we do. We don't have the name of the person yet, but yeah, he's going to be there. I'm going to be there. My daughter April's going to be there. We've got a lot of characters that are going to be played in the movie Eagle Without Wings. It's just going to be a game changer, you know, for excuses. But after you read the book, then you go to the movie theater and you see Eagle Without Wings, the movie, you know, your life is never going to be the same. As a matter of fact, after you read Unarmed But Dangerous, the book, I have questions. I have questions at the end of each chapter. So those questions are not for me. They're for you. You know, it's a game changer book. I'm just saying. It's going to make you step up your game. After you read Unarmed But Dangerous and you answer the questions after each chapter, and you pray the prayer after the chapters, good God Almighty, your life is never going to be the same. I'm excited, I'm grateful, and honored to have written my story, to let people see that it's possible. Whatever it is you want in life, it's possible. And I'm just saying, it is possible. It means, you know, I'm just excited. As Toby said, you know, if you're not willing to play in the game of life, then you might as well sit on the bench, because the game of life is meant to be played, not watched. Go on and play in the game. Play in your game. Play. Keep going.
1: I have a favorite quote, Tawana. Uh-huh. Have you ever heard the quote by Helen Keller, the blind lady?
0: Oh, yes, I'm sure. I love Helen Keller.
1: She, in her quote, she shares, "The worst thing than being blind is having, hold it, the worst thing, oh, the worst thing than being blind is having, please help me, Father. I say it all the time. Oh, I say it too. The worst thing than having sight is the worst thing than having sight. Oh boy, Tawana. The worst thing than having sight. Well, I guess you have to look it up there.
0: Yeah. How about that?
1: Oh, Rebecca is sort of helping me tonight.
0: Okay.
1: The worst thing than being blind is having sight and no vision.
0: There you go. That's it.
1: Yeah. The worst thing than being blind is having sight with no vision.
0: Yeah.
1: Please share with us what that means. And that's my last question. And also, please share your website, Tawana.
0: I mean, the quote speaks for itself. You know, you gotta make it happen for yourself. This lady is blind and deaf.
1: Oh, yeah.
0: What's wrong with you? What is it that you want to do in your life that you have not done? Think about that for a moment. What has God told you to do that you have not done? What's in your hands that God can use? Think about that. I'm going to say it again. What's in your hands that God can use? See, I don't have physical hands, but I stretch my heart to God. And I gave him all that I had. The service of giving hope and letting people know that all things are possible when you believe. That's who I am. That's who I am. So today, I want you to choose, because life is all about choices. It's time to make better choices, y'all. I want you to choose this day what you shall be. Choose this day whom you shall serve. Choose this day what you will do. Think about that. And I pray that I've given value to you today, that your life will never be the same, that you got this, because you got everything you need to go get it. This has been your girl, the Hope Coach, Dr. Tawana Williams, your messenger of hope and inspiration. 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And I'm in North Carolina. That's the East Coast. I'm in Wilson, North Carolina. So we are super excited. And I want you to remember that even if your wings get broken, never stop trying to fly.
1: Jesus.
0: I'm the girl. Be good. Thank you, Greg.
1: Thank you. Will you be back for the holiday season?
0: Absolutely. I'm going to come every time you want me to come. That's what I do.
1: Yes. Something else, Tawana.
0: Thank you, Greg. I appreciate you. And yep,
1: love you dearly, Tawana.
0: All righty. I hope I brought value, and I'm going to go to my email and see who emailed me first. That's what the question was.
1: Hey, Tawana, you brought so much value. Tomorrow morning, I'm going to wake up, go to the bank and cash it in.
0: Whoop, whoop. I like that. Yes.

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0: 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Got anything like that?
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3: 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This is Pastor Edwards, pastor of the Walk of Faith Tabernacle of Worship Ministries in Johnston, South Carolina. 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And remember that the Bible says that this is our victory that overcomes the world, even our faith. Stay in the race.
4: Let the house of the Lord shout amen.
5: Amen.
4: Happy Father's Day to everybody. Come on, give the Lord a hand clap of praise in the house. Go ahead and remain standing. We'll talk to you about Father's Day today. Look at it here in Joel chapter 2 and verse 25. And it says, "And I will restore to you the years that the locust hath eaten, the cankerworm, and the caterpillar, and the palmer worm, my great army which I sent among you." Father, we love you. Thank you for today. Thank you for your blessings. Thank you for this time together to come today to minister on this Father's Day. I pray your blessing over all the people who are here. We thank you, Lord, what you're going to do. In Jesus' name we pray, everybody says. And you may be seated in the presence of the Lord. Let's do our declaration. Say, in the name of Jesus, I'm the strong man in every person. You hear me, strong man, you are bound. You are weak. You are defeated in the name of Jesus. Any spirit that came to this place not of God, we bind you up, command you to leave. Out you go and say, Jezebel, you're not wanted in this place. Say, we the people of God agree. Let's talk about a father's journey home. Let's talk about that for a moment. We're going to talk about Father's Day. Got a few things I want to share with you. I want to talk about a father who has a heart of flesh. Talk about a father who has a heart of stone. God's working on him. You see, Father's Day is a very difficult holiday for many people to celebrate. A lot of people have a difficult time with Mother's Day, holiday, with Father's Day. But many will celebrate the Father's Day when it comes about, and many will look at their celebrate it with thoughts of, how did I succeed or where did I fail at? That's where a lot of people look at, because they'll be compared to every other father that is out there. They're compared to that. So those who have maybe led in a church somewhere, you've been in leadership, or you may feel like that you have, even though you have led, but you failed at home in your fatherly duties, or who came to Christ at some later time in life. I mean, you could be a leader but came to Christ a later time, and you look back at those lost years that you had, and today about your performing as a father, before Jesus, after Jesus. Today is about honesty, though. This is a real deal. And so we're going to move from people who have at times past may have had a heart of stone, a hard heart. A lot of people don't like to hear that kind of sermon, but that's what happened. And hardened by regret and maybe performance. And so to a heart of flesh. That means a fleshly heart that God gives you that's softened by grace. You'll start seeing either as you get older, you either get a hardened heart or you get a soft heart. You know, there's some people that, man, they just hard. And life made them hard. And they chose that path. And they've chosen to get hard, to stay hard, instead of receive the grace of God. And let the heart change to be a softened heart, to be able to let things. So the foundation is, who are you? That's what I want to talk about. Who are you? This, and it's real simple. You already know these things. that before you become a father in the church or a father of a church or a leader in the church, let me tell you what you really are. This is what you are. You are father to your children. That's who you are. That before you become ever become that into the church and everything, you are a father to your children. You are the sons of God. Your ministry is not not a payment for your parenting failures. It is a testament to one God who uses the flawed to reach the broken. God uses broken people to reach flawed people to reach broken people. He just does that. Y'all don't think Jesus is running the church living from the preaching, do you? I mean, that's not Jesus standing up there preaching. Those are people who have been in prison, tattooed from head to toe, drug addicts, people who have messed up in life. God uses them to reach people in the church. Isn't that amazing? Oh, y'all don't think God did that with Apostle Paul, did you? He said, I wasted the church. I killed them. I stood there and gave my voice to them when they stoned Stephen. And I gave my voice to him.

There's only redeemed fathers that God takes and changes. The first one we're going to talk about is going to be talking about King David. We're going to talk, he's a father of the humility. A father of humility. Like David, we know that the weight of our own household failures. David was a man that had a messed up family. Yet David shows us in his own story that the power of an open confession is necessity to repent for our failures in handling them so that God can redefine our legacy. We're going to talk about that. The second father we're going to talk about the prodigal father. The prodigal father and the essence of the prodigal father in the New Testament. This man mirrors Joel chapter 2 and verse 25. I will restore to thee years that the devil took away from you. I'll give them back to you. And he teaches us that it's never too late for a brand new start. That is what is good about this here. He didn't wait for an apology to show his love. He just ran to his son. Remember the story? He ran to his son. That's the ministry of presence. He was there when his son needed him. Showing up for your children without an agenda. Wouldn't that be something? Like Thanksgiving Day. That's the agenda. Just to be there when they need you or show up. And the next one we're going to talk about is Jacob. This is not going to take long. I don't have much to say on Father's Day, because I know it's Father's Day. The next one we're going to talk about is Jacob. He is the father of transformation in the Bible. Jacob mirrors this one. He was a deceiver who becomes a patriarch. He walked with a limp after wrestling with God. He walked different. He marks the moment that he surrendered his pride. And he's the seed of a final legacy that people would say, I'd like to be just like him. Not before him, but him afterwards. So there's things that these men that we're going to look at, but at the same time, letting go of the outcome. That you can't, the choices that each of these men's children made was their choice. It had nothing to do with them. They chose. So if you will serve God the way you're supposed to serve God and do what God wants you to do and leave all of the things in your children's life after they get up and get out to God, instead of trying to let them, you live your life through your children, it'll probably be a whole lot better for your children. So there are things that I ask, what would be the things that I would need to share about this here, about these men in life? Men in life. There's like 10 things I want to share with you that would help you understand their story. That fits every one of them. And it will fit yours too. Because you have a story like the prodigal or Jacob or like different ones here like King David. It's a framework of it. It can be a very powerful framework if you'll just hang your bag on these things right here and align these and understand what they are. This first one is here. There's the theology of a late start is what it's called. A late start. It's Job 2:25. He says, and I will restore to you the years that the locusts and the cankerworms have eaten. There is a promise of that in your life, Father. God says, where you find yourself at now in life, and you think it's too late, he says, I promise you, I can restore the years that the enemy's taken away from you. So he always extends this hand, serve me, because I can do this. Look at this one here. Another thing is, he wants you to understand being a good father, a bad father, or whatever kind of father.

0: Father, you are, I want you to understand that you are a son of God first. You got to take care of yourself first. It's in Galatians chapter 4 and 6. It says, and because ye are sons, God has sent forth his spirit of his son into our hearts, and it cries out to us what? Abba, Father. Is that inside you? Well then, if you are a child of God, a son of God, you know that God has spoken to your heart and you're a son of God. Just remember these 10 things. I'm going to what? I can restore the years, and I want you to know you're my son. Just like you got them, I got them. Look at this one here. The power of a humble apology. If you can remember the power of a humble apology, it'll go a long ways fathering. Look at this one here. Confess your faults one to another. Pray one for another that you may be healed. James 5:16. A humble apology, Father. Look at this one here. Reframing the father of the church role. Or I'm a leader in the church role. Or I gotta pretend when I go to church role. I like that, pretend. I gotta pretend like I'm somebody in the church. Or I gotta do something in the church. Are you ready for this one right here? You got to reframe this here. How be it, for this cause I obtained mercy, that in me first Jesus Christ might be shown forth. This is 1 Timothy 1:16. For a pattern to them which should hereafter believe on him to life everlasting. You got to reframe the Father Church that you have obtained mercy yourself. In you first. You had to extend. See, it's that mercy thing. You're going to receive mercy if you give mercy. You don't give no mercy, you don't receive no mercy. Look at this one here. Another thing. We're already down to number 5. Releasing the burden of the outcome. Release the burden of the outcome in life to your children. Look what he says in Ezekiel 18 and 20. I want to show you what it says. The soul that sinneth, it shall die. The son shall not bear the iniquity of the father, neither shall the father bear the iniquity of the son. You have got to release the burden of the outcome over your children. They got to live their own life. They got to have their own. God has no grandchildren. God has no grandchildren. God has only children. Once you understand that, God has no grandchildren. He has all children. God has no grandsons. God has no granddaughters. They're all daughters. You can't live it through someone else. You got to have it your own self. But the burden of the outcome. See, some people are ashamed. Fathers are ashamed of what their children have become. Or mothers are ashamed of what their children have become. And if you're going to be a good father, you just got to, hey, release yourself from the burden of the outcome. Mothers, you'll do well to get this too. You still going to love them. You're still going to take care of them. But it's not up to you. And you can't make it happen. All your money and all your silver and all your gold and all your running to the law and all your paying their bills, and still they still are who they are. And after all yours is gone, it'll be you and your old husband and wife, and then they'll move on to somebody else. And I'm telling the truth because I know what I'm talking about. Because I've lived. Look at this one here. The ministry of presence. You've got to understand the ministry of presence. This is in Luke chapter 15 and verse 20, this is when the prodigal son, father, ran to him. And he arose, came to his father, but when he was yet a great way off, his father saw him, had compassion, ran on him, fell on his neck, and kissed him. Ministry of presence. There's going to be times when you just need to be there. They coming out of some difficult situations. But he did not confer with, you know, he didn't say that it was all right you living in the pig pen. He was there when he came home, though. That's the difference. He was there when they came home. That's something different. Yeah, mom and dad sometimes, or especially if they're not here. Identifying the token regrets. Look at what he says here in Philippians 3 and verse 15. Brethren, I count not myself to be apprehended, to have apprehended. But this one thing I do, forgetting those things which are behind and reaching forward to those things which are before. Regrets. Could have done it better, couldn't you? Maybe you shouldn't have knocked the glass out of the door. Out of the sliding door. Maybe you shouldn't have cussed them. Maybe you shouldn't have slapped them in the face. Well, am I telling the truth? Hey, I know because I done all them things. That was B.C. And y'all better be glad. What are y'all laughing at? Token regrets. I should have done it different. I want to tell you one thing I would have done different. Big time different. Y'all know what that is? My children would have never went to anybody's home and spent the night. Ever.
1: Thank you, Jesus.
0: Ever. Now, when I say I went to college, I didn't go to the kind of college you think I went to. I went to tech school, 5 years of it. Electromechanical Engineering Technology. And they had to slip in certain courses to get that degree. One of those was psychology. I'm not in this thing for psychology. I was in it to learn how to be electromechanical engineering technology. AC, DC theory, all of that. So that's what math, I'm into that. Now you got me in a psychology course. And I'll never forget this man telling me this here. And here's what my instructor said. If you knew what I know, you would never let your children go spend a night with anyone ever if you knew what I know. And you know what I said to myself on the inside? Old fogey is what I said. Now, pastor, father of three, and they messed up growing up. Those words ring in Pastor Henry's ear. From the day I can tell you where I was at, I can take you to the room. I can take you to the seat where I was sitting at. And how I mocked him on the inside when they said it. Y'all going to listen to me? You're going to say it one day. And this is how you're going to say it. When you have children, I remember my pastor telling me, don't never let your children ever, ever go spend the night. It doesn't matter if you don't. Ever. Go spend the night with them. That's all the devil wants. That's all the devil wants. Identify the token regrets. Brethren, I count not myself to have apprehended, but this one thing I do, forgetting those things which are behind, and reaching forth unto those things which are before, I press on. The grace of the missing years. We're at number 8. Therefore, if any man be in Christ, he's a new creature. Old things are passed away. Old things become new. All the old things. All things become new. Look at this one, number 9. Moving on. Romans 8:28. And we know that all things work together for good to them that love God, to them who are called according to His purpose. Don't we believe that? Well, you're going to have to. And then you got to look at, there's a legacy. There's a legacy that you're going to leave. It's going to be the legacy of a changed man. 2 Timothy 4:7. You think Paul was messed up? You think he was changed? You know what he said? I have fought a good fight. I have finished my course, and I have kept the faith. He had the legacy. He was going to leave something different from when he started. Now let's talk about these three men now. With this information, let's put it into their stories that we have here. Some say, this is going to be all right. I said, am I already that boring? You're already yawning over there. He must have been up since 3:30 like I have been. Okay, you ready? David was a brilliant king. David was a father who pursued the heart of God. David was a brilliant king. He was deeply flawed, though, struggling with the fallout of his own choices. Yet his life was the ultimate template of recovery. Now, these 10 things play in these men's lives. This is why you can build yours around them, too. If you'll take this and study this and realize what I'm saying. David constantly returned to his identity as a servant and a son of God, especially in the Psalms, prioritizing his relationship with God over his status as a king. His point too was, he's always a son. Even when he messed up, he never said, I'm the king, I'm the king, I'm the king. I'm your servant, I'm your son, I worship you. This is what he's talking about. As he talks about these things here, the failure in David's life was things like this here. David was a lion in the battle. See, what cost David his problems with his family was his passivity. He was passive. You see, being passive means that he would not approach and deal with the things that he needed to deal with in his family. So David was a lion on the battlefield, but he was a shell of a man. I didn't say hell of a man. I said shell of a man at home. His primary failure, though, as a father was not that he was evil, but that he was passive. He avoided conflict with his children because he wouldn't bear to lose their affection, which ultimately destroyed them. So he could fight giants, but at home, he wouldn't straighten his children out. So here's the failure. Let me tell you what his failure was. Here's his story. He let his son Amnon get away with raping his sister Tamar. And David was furious, but did nothing to discipline Amnon. 2 Samuel 13:21. He chose to keep the peace rather than demand righteousness. Swept it under a rug. Let me tell you what the hurt was. Because David refused to discipline, his other son Absalom took matters into his own hands and murdered Amnon, his brother. David then had to watch his beloved Absalom lead a rebellion against him, David, forcing David to run from Jerusalem in tears. David literally lost the kingdom and his son to his own refusal to lead his family with firmness. Oh, these stories are in the Bible. He's a daddy. He's the father. Everybody said, I want to be just like David. Not like this, you don't. Their turnover, though. Here's the turnaround. David's pivot began. It changed. When he finally accepts his own fallibility. In 2 Samuel 15 and 30, he's weeping. He's barefoot. And now he's humiliated. Climbing the Mount of Olives, he realizes that his status as king does not protect him from the consequences of his parenting. He stops being the hero and starts being a broken man crying out to God.
1: Hallelujah. Hallelujah, Jesus.
0: Your family does not need fathers for you to be their buddy. They don't need you as a friend. They need you to be a father. You need to be a father to your family. When they need to be disciplined, you need to discipline. When they need to be talked to, you need to talk to them. But you still got to love them. Because this here, you can't put it all in one store. That's why we have three. Somebody shout amen. I thought, well, this is going to be just a little old cookie pie sermon today. That's what everybody wants, isn't it? They don't want to hear what they got to do. They don't want to hear why America's children are standing in cities spitting on police. If my daddy, I don't care how right or wrong they are, if my daddy knew I was there doing that, the police wouldn't have to lock me up. The police would be saving me from my daddy. Did y'all hear what I said? Don't let me out. Do y'all remember growing in school? You will mind your teacher. And we don't care what color they are. You will mind them. And if they whoop you or discipline you, and I hear about it when you get home, you get some more. Instead of you telling them, go to school. If they whoop you, I'm coming to school to whoop the teacher. In the last days, they'll call evil good and good evil. I had a school teacher. Robert Boyd was his name. People across the CSRA will know him. I got more paddlings in the 6th and 7th grade from Robert Boyd. I got whooped. Did I deserve it? Every one of them I deserved. There was a lot I should have got that I didn't get. Only because he couldn't pin it on me. Years passed by. How old are you in the 7th grade? 12, 13, 14 years old? So you ready? So let's do it this way here. So if just say you're 14, let's go all the way up to 44. That's right, about 40. So let's add 30 years to it. So if he was there in his 30s, he would be how old? He'd be in his 60s. You add 30 years to, if he was in his 30s, 35, he'd be 30, 65 years old. And I'd be 44. So I was over at the hospital over here. Somebody was in there having surgery one morning. And I was a good little pastor. I'm sitting in there I'm praying with them. I'm praying with everybody, you know. With, you know, my people there, you know, I went in, I did my little thing. I come outside and I sat down. And I'm sitting in a chair. You know how they got all these people sitting there, and I'm looking at this man right now, he's a pastor. And I start looking at his name tag on him. Reverend Robert Boyd. I said, oh my God. I didn't say a word. All I remember was every time I got a whooping from him, I surely didn't want him to know that little Henry turned out to be a preacher, man. I would have said, you beat the devil out of me, brother. David's pivot began when he finally accepted his own fallibility. When he became a humble man and started crying out to God, David started turning around in his life, started seeing things. He had to learn a lot. That's why it's so good to study David. Really, I'm going back now. Let's go. I'm going backwards in time. Because I love talking about David. David, I've been here a long time, so it was probably 15 years ago, maybe 20 years ago. I did a series about the life of David here. And I probably did a couple of months on it. Because there are seven highs and seven lows and cycles that are in his life. And there are seven of them. Seven highs, seven lows. That when you study his life, he goes between cycling from high to low. And it matches people's lives as well. You can do a lot. Anyway, here's David. The second one we're going to talk about here is Jacob. Jacob was a cycle of favoritism. Favoritism. Jacob's life was defined by grabbing and deception. He learned from his own parents who displayed favorites. He then repeated the exact same toxic pattern with his own children, which resulted in family wars, fathers and mothers. Look at it here. The failure. Jacob made Joseph his clear favorite. Boy, when you start taking, and you just say these things real slow, a person can start thinking about their own life, can't they? And the day we're talking about. Then you start looking at, where's he going with this? Giving him a coat of many colors, Genesis 37 and 3. It was a blatant signal to the other 10 sons that they were secondary. He failed to see the rot of jealousy growing in his own home until it was too late. Now remember, there's the theology of a late start. You're a son first. Humble's apology. Father and leadership, the role. Ministry of presence when you need to be there. Token regrets. Missing years. Find and realize you got to move on. And leave in the legacy of a changed man. That's the 10 points that fit into these things. After. Look at it here. The hurt that happened, that Jacob did. His sons, blinded by their own father's favoritism, sold Joseph into slavery, then lied to Jacob, telling him Joseph was dead. Jacob lived for years thinking his favorite son had been torn apart by wild beasts. He spent the middle age in a state of mourning for his son who was still alive, all because he fueled the dysfunction in their own family. Who's the favorite? Now the turnaround. The moment of change to Jacob came at the brook of Jabbok. He was terrified to meet his estranged brother Esau. He wrestled with God the night until his hip was out of joint. He walked away with a limp. The physical change from Jacob was no longer he was a deceiver anymore, but a man who had been broken by God. He finally had to stop managing his own life and start submitting to it. See, what Jacob did, bringing favorites in deception and being deceived, his own family deceived him. Jacob's story is an amazing story where he's seeking God one night, laying down on a log. That's what I see, his head on the log. And the angel appears and said, "I'll not let you go till you bless me." And he fought a long time. Man, with an angel. Fought a long time with that angel. And he touched him. To break another day, you've got to let me go. And he touched him and his hip came out. Jacob would change the way he would walk forever. A father, when he gets to that point to where he is going to struggle with his own life and realize he's wrestling with God, God will cause that man to walk different than he's ever walked before. Yes. Yes. He'll be a different person. I didn't say he'd be perfect. But he'll have a day when his life changes. Stop trying to manage everything in life.
1: Yes. Yes.
0: And start submitting to what God wants to do in your life. Now, I like talking about this one here, this prodigal son, father. The cost of two kinds of rebellion. Look at this one here. We often focus on this younger son in the story. But look at the father's failure in the whole household. He had two sons who were both alienated from him. One ran away to the wild. One stayed at home bitter. The father failed to create a home whether either son felt truly known or safe. Here's the failure. The father allowed cultural resentment to fester in the house. The younger son wanted his money, his inheritance, more than being a man. The older son wanted the reward of the fatted calf when he came back, more than a relationship. The father had been very busy managing the estate that he hadn't fully touched the hearts of both his sons. Both sons' heart was messed up. And let's just say, I'm paused right here because I feel compelled to say this. There will be people who leave the church for a time of sin in the world. And then they will come back to the church. And we will rejoice that the prodigal son or daughter has come home. And then the people in the church will get upset with Pastor Henry. Because I say, aren't we glad that they are with us? And they will say, well, we've always been here with you, Pastor. You've never made a to-do over us. And resentment will rise up, and the hearts of the people of the church will become hard towards the person that God's bringing back home. Y'all want to know why people don't feel welcome? The story's in the Bible for that reason. To let people know, don't be like this. The hurt that the father allowed of the prodigal was this. He suffered the public humiliation of his younger son asking for the inheritance while he was still alive, effectively saying, I wish you were dead, Daddy. When the young son said, I want my inheritance, he was really saying to his father, I consider you as being dead, because I shouldn't get this until you're dead. How many sons and daughters have already gotten their inheritance? And stole it from mom and dad. Took it. Said, I'm not going to wait until you're dead. I'm just going to take it now. Why is it so quiet in here? Because you know why? These are lessons from the Bible that when they are froth and they're talked about, they frothy, they stir, thinking, I've never thought like this. And when they take monies from you and things like that, it's like saying, I just wish you were dead. Look at here. He suffered public humiliation. I wish you were dead. And then he faced the cold. The son did. Distant legalism of the older son who stayed and worked. His daddy's, his son's gone, his brother's gone. The one that stayed home, he worked and worked, but his daddy never hugged him or talked to him. He was the father of two sons, yet he was home alone. Now let's talk about the turnaround of the story. The turnaround occurs like this right here. When the father chooses over dignity, to lose his dignity over pride. You see, in the Middle Eastern culture, this is what would happen, is that the elder patriarch does not run. The elder patriarch system does not run. They don't run from and they don't run to. That's just part of... You don't see world leaders running. You might see the Secret Service running. But you're not going to see the world leaders run. They may be grabbing them, pushing them along, but they're not running. And you've seen that recently. But they're not running. Running gives the what? I'm scared.
2: I've got to do, I got to do. So in those cultures, they don't run from or to, not the leadership.
0: But in this story of the prodigal son, when he sees his father, he sees his son coming down the road, the Bible says he runs. He's leaving his place of his own pride, of his own stature, of and doesn't care who is seeing him in his own culture, and he takes off like a crazy banshee engine running towards his son coming up the driveway. And the other thing is now he hugs him, falls on him, crying over him in a humble atmosphere, saying things like this: "This is my son who was dead but yet alive. This is my son who was lost but's now found. Hey, let's kill the fatted calf. Bring some shoes. Bring a white robe, put on him. Bring him some clothes. He needs some clothes. Put a ring on his finger. This is my son. My son who was dead, but now alive." And the other one, the older son, starts to have a problem with this. "Why are you having a party for him? And I've always been here." He said, "Yeah, you could have had it any time you wanted to. We could have had this together." You see, the wall between relationships has to be broken down on both sides. Fathers and children. Children and father. Or mother and father. You see what I'm saying? It works both ways. It works both ways in church. Did y'all know that? You can have one party who wants to love. You can have the other party. And then you can have the other one who wants to love and the other one go. But when two come together, it's Psalm 133. "Behold how good and how pleasant it is for brethren to dwell together in unity. For it is like the precious ointment upon the head that ran down upon Aaron's beard, that went down into the skirts of his garment. For as the dew descended upon the Mount Hermon's, so it can descend upon our fellowship." There's where the Lord commands the blessing. He loses his dignity. So David's lessons is this. Application to connecting the stories. Let's do it right here. David's lesson: you can be a great leader in the church or in the family and a total failure at home. But if you refuse to confront the hard truths, don't hide behind your stature to avoid the pain that's happening in your living room. Like David did. The next lesson with David, with Jacob: your past, your habits, your favoritism, your grabbing will manifest in your children unless you have your moment with God and tell them about that moment. They got to have one. A moment where you wrestle with God and walk away with a different kind of walk, a limp. Admitting that you don't always have the answers. And the last one is this. Prodigal's lesson: stop waiting for your children to become the people you want them to become. You need to go ahead and run to them now. Lose your pride. Embrace them. Have a heart of flesh. Even if they were real far away. Now, I'm not saying I did this,
2: but I want to tell you about my dad. And I started to make a post about this right here. I will tell you this year, if you have phones and your father and all are alive, y'all need to record them. You need to record their voice. I don't remember what my voice and my father sounds like.

There's so many people been so far away from God, they don't remember his voice either. But that's not what we're talking about. We're talking about what we're talking about. But I remember at the age of 18, 19 years old, might have been younger than that, we had a fuss in the house. And I said, he's never going to whoop me again. He ain't going to touch me again. Because when we got whooped, bad. When I finally got big enough, she's not going to do that again to me. And we were fighting. And he stood up as if he was going to try to whoop me. And I stood up like a man then. I said, you're not going to touch me again. And we it was a very hot and intense moment. And we left. I thank Fran. I was still married. I was married. It wasn't like I was a kid. And we left. And I told her, I says, you don't know how devious my father is. And we left and I was living in Carrollton, Georgia at that time. See, I don't know how some of y'all are. We got married young and we got out of the house. I mean, we weren't here. We grew up here, but I was working. I'd only been on a couple of jobs. I'm working in Atlanta, on the other side of Atlanta, with grown men. All the people going, 28 years old, still in the basement. I don't understand this culture we're in. I don't understand it. I realized we had to work. Anyway. I don't know how much time passed. It might have been a year. There was no contact with my family at all. None. As far as I was concerned, he was dead. Dead. We didn't have cell phones then. It was just phones on a wall. Didn't have caller ID. So when you pick the phone up, it could be anybody. And one day I got a phone call. And my father was on the other end of the line. And that's where I knew the story. That's where you need to end the story, right there. He was on the other end. And things changed. He was a real father. And that's what Father's Day is about. Stand with me.

0: You know, nobody will want to listen to anything like this on Father's Day, would they? They need it. They need it more. They need it a whole lot more than what they're going to get, I can tell you that. A whole lot more than what you're going to get. Fathers, you need to be a father. Mothers, God bless you for marrying your man. You put up with a lot, didn't you? Y'all all laughing at it. Y'all know it's true anyway. Thank you, Jesus. Thank you, Jesus. Thank you, Jesus. You know, if there's ever someone who would embolden or encapsulate or be the ultimate father, would be the day in your life when God was on the other end on that phone and He called you. Huh? Remember that day? Remember that day? The ultimate father, right there. Remember that day? A long ways away. Not where we were supposed to be at. There's none righteous, no, not one. The ultimate father, the ultimate love. May we as a church embrace Father's love. May we be examples of Father's love. May our hearts not be so hardened by the affairs of this world that our hearts cannot respond to people like Father's love. Say, we the people of God agree. That's all I need, is just one to agree with me. Say, let it be so in Jesus' name. Raise your hands to heaven. Father, we love you. Thank you for today. Thank you for Father's love. The ultimate love. Thank you for all the stories in the Bible. Thank you for these men. Thank you for their lives lived out, that you use them mightily so that you would be able to share your love through them to us. We agree, Father, that you are the ultimate love, the ultimate Father. We thank you, Lord, for this day. May we bless all mothers and fathers. Bless their affairs from this time forward today. Let hearts be softened. Phone calls be made. Lives change through the love of a Father. In Jesus' name we pray. Everybody says, amen. Come on, give the Lord a hand clap of praise in the house. You are dismissed. Happy Father's Day to everybody. God bless you. Hey, Dan, I'm going to stay up here for a few moments.
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2: 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On behalf of Pastor Stephen Phillips, I would like to thank you for listening to today's program. In Matthew chapter 21, verses 21 and 22, Jesus answered and said to them, "Assuredly, I say unto you, if you have faith and do not doubt, you will not only do what was done to the fig tree, which was cursed and withered away, but also if you say to this mountain, 'Be removed and be cast into the sea,' it will be done. And whatever things you ask in prayer, believing, you will receive." This passage describes Jesus giving the disciples a lesson on faith and the fruit of grace in their lives will be the faith to cope with insurmountable difficulties or mountains. He wanted them to know that there is no fruit when we are in unbelief, and there is no failure when we pray believing. Now, let's get straight to the point with Pastor Stephen when he is speaking on When Mountains Won't Move.
3: Scientists say there are about 7,000 stars visible to the naked eye. 7,000. Though only 2,000 of them can be seen, can be seen at any one time and place. Recent studies indicate that there are perhaps 200 billion stars in our own galaxy. And the Milky Way is just one of millions of galaxies. Of course, no one knows exactly how many stars there are, but one estimate put the number at 3,000 million billion stars. That's a 3 with 16 zeros behind it. And what the scripture's saying, you can see his wonder, you can see his grandeur, it's just above your heads. If we're doubting about our God and what he is able to do and how he is able to handle problems and difficulties and the situation that we're going through, and we say, there's no way I can make it. There's no way I can continue on because this problem has come my way or this has happened and I can't make it. But what we learn is with God's help, it is possible and we can make it. As God assures us, the heavens are the work of his hands. He merely commanded and they were created. Scripture tells us that God determines the number of stars and calls them each by name. Think about it. What big problems are you facing right now that are too hard for God? And I would say to us, there is no problem too hard for God. There's not a problem. What is beyond the ability of God to supply in your life? There is nothing that he is unable to supply within our lives. Our God is able to supply for us. He has enough for us. And he can deal with us. Not according to, see, a lot of times we're thinking about, well, this is what God's got to work with, and this is what God's got to deal with, and if he'll use this doctor over here, and we start trying to help him out a little bit, Lord, if you would just help this cholesterol medicine just a little bit better, a little bit more, and you'll help this over here and help this, I think, God, if you'll use these things right here, you can do this, and you know what? He can do all of that. But he didn't need us to tell him that. But this is what I want to say. My God shall supply all of your needs according to his riches in glory. He don't run out of any vaccine. No matter how many people run to the store, what he's got, they're not going to get it all. He is limitless in his supply. Limitless. The widow who was obedient to God, the Old Testament, upon the command of the prophet of God, she had only enough oil to get her through a meal. But by obedience to God and trust in God and faith in God, all of a sudden she kept dipping. And kept dipping.

thinking and what, how the situation is going to come about with this rebellious child. But one thing we need to do is we need to continue in prayer and not give up. No matter what, keep our faith in God. No matter what the enemy throws at us, we are victorious, not in our supply, not in our strength, but in the strength of God alone. That's how we're going to make it. It's by having faith in Him and Him alone. That's how we'll make it. I saw God do some wonderful things. In the course of my, I hate to say it, 37 years. See, a lot of you say, he's just a young preacher. I got news for you. That day's over with. You just old. I'm just telling you, when I used to think about 37, I was thinking, you know, won't be long, that'd be 50. Just 13 years. I started analyzing that this week, and I said, you know, 13 years, I'd be 50. That ain't right. I saw him do some wonderful things. But in spite of all of that, I encounter times when my faith is severely challenged. Severely challenged. I mean, death of a loved one, man, it messes you up. It'll mess you up. When a person close to you leaves this world, and all over this people can testify of that. Other situations come in life that don't make sense, and they throw us kind of off balance. Certain things some people have heard from doctors, and it's blown our idea of how things were going to go just right away. Make it tough. But God wants us to know that His answers are always worth waiting for. His answers are always worth waiting for. Some of you need to write that down in your Bible somewhere. His answers are always worth waiting for. But remember, while you're waiting, Satan might whisper that you are alone. Satan might whisper that you are forsaken. But never forget Hebrews 13:5, when the author said, never. That's what our Lord says. Never will I leave you nor forsake you. Never. If God says never, what does that mean? Never. Well, you know, sometimes. I'm telling you never, but just sometimes I might, you know. Just when you least expect it, I'm going to be forsaking you. No? Never. Never. Never. Keep holding on to the Lord no matter how you feel. No matter how you feel. Keep holding on to the Lord. No matter how bad things are, keep holding on to the Lord. People can't always be relied on. Sometimes not even family members can be relied on. But God will never fail you. He will never fail you. Isaiah 64:4 says, for since the beginning of the world, men have not heard nor perceived by the ear, nor has I seen any gods besides you who acts for the one who waits for him.
I'm going to read that again. For since the beginning of the world, men have not heard nor perceived by the ear, nor has

0: God beside you who acts for the one who waits on him. Notice again here in Isaiah 64:4, the idea of waiting on the Lord. You will not be disappointed if you wait on God. You will not be disappointed in what happens. The truth of God's faithfulness was so ingrained in King David's heart that he reminded himself of it with these words: my soul, wait silently for God alone, for my expectation is from him. Psalm 62:5. My soul, wait silently, wait for God alone. Notice that, for God alone, for my expectation is from him. We need to wait before the Lord. But notice here, the psalmist David said, we need to have expectations. We need to wait expectantly for him to move. And so when you go to him in prayer again and again and again, no matter how things may decline, no matter what may be going on, keep waiting in prayer, and we can expect God to do something some way, somehow. Isaiah 49:23 says, kings shall be your foster fathers and their queens your nursing mothers. They shall bow down to you with their faces to the earth and lick up the dust of your feet. Then you will know that I am the Lord, for they shall not be ashamed who wait on me. Wait on the Lord. If you've been waiting for an answer to prayer for a long time, remember that long waits often occur right before the biggest mountains come down. Keep praying and don't give in to doubt or fear that tells us this situation is impossible. Don't give up in fear to any situation or that person, or the idea that that person will never change or it's just too late. Don't give in with fear and doubt to those words. Instead of Satan having the last words, we need to speak it for ourselves and say, with the psalmist in 145:13, the Lord is faithful to all his promises and loving toward all he has made. And I want to tell you, that is the last word. That, and don't allow the enemy to have the last word. Let him know that God is faithful to his promises and he is loving toward all he has made. And that should be the last word in our life, and that should be the last word over cancer. That should be the last word over defeat. That should be the last word over a rebellious child. That should be the last word over addiction. That should be the last word over every situation of our life. My God is faithful, that promises, and loving toward those that he has made. This morning, trust him. Keep waiting. Pray and don't give up. I certainly hope that you've been ministered to through this week's message. If you don't have a church home, please visit us at 285 Oscaga Lake Road in Graniteville, South Carolina, or visit us online at ChristianHeritageChurch.com.
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1: We welcome you to Light of the World Ministry, lighting the dark world with the power of God's true word and God's true light, Jesus Christ, the true light. With an open heart and an open mind, let's move right on in to today's message and hear what God has for us today.
3: And I'm here tonight, I want to give him thanks tonight for what he has done. Amen? Are you thankful tonight? Are you thankful for the man and the women that brought you food to you tonight? That you didn't have to get up from your table, bring your dessert, bring your drinks or something like that? Well, tell them tonight right now, thank you for what you've done for me tonight. Amen? I tell you what, let's see. funny to think of it is right now, we need to thank Jesus Christ for what he's done for us. Amen. We need to thank the Lord Father God for what he done. Sent his son to die on the cross that we can sit in here tonight. That we can sit here and proclaim Jesus Christ. Let him know he's my Lord and Lord and King the King. That he's my Alpha and Omega. Amen. He is the beginning and the end of me. Because he's my God. He's the one I love. He's the one I serve. Amen. And his name is Jesus Christ. There's nothing shortcoming him. I'm short in stature, but one thing about him, he is mighty. He's mighty, amen, because of what he's done. He put the devil under his feet is what he did, and we proclaim victory. We can claim our healing. We can claim our miracle through what? Through the blood of Jesus Christ. Glory, hallelujah. I mean, if you're going to title this thing, it'll be the meaning of thanksgiving right there. What does meaning of thanksgiving be with you? You know, what the meaning of thanksgiving, it is a expected of gratitude, expected to God. It is expected to God that we give him praise. Amen. He expects that from you right there. Listen here, did you know you could be dying on your way to hell? Let me tell you what, lots of people don't want to talk about heaven and hell. You come to steal, well, let me tell you what, there's a place called hell, and the devil wants your soul that it can burn with him forever. But there's a place, hallelujah, that he says, I go to prepare a place for you. Amen. And I tell you what, he says, where I am, you will be. He's going to come and get us. Amen. One day in the eastern sky, that's something to be excited about. That's something to be thankful about. Amen. Some people say, oh, me, oh, hum. No, I'm thank you, Jesus. Thank you for what you did right there. You know, give thanks to God in all circumstances, even in especially difficult, when difficult times and suffering has come. How can we be thankful when there is so much hurt? And so much around. Did you know while we're home tonight, while we're in here, there's a lot of people in the hospital. There's a lot of people in there that don't even have families. Nothing like that. And their life is on life support tonight. But see, the thing of it is right there, I know things don't look good. Some of you may be homeless. Some of you may not know where your next meal's at. But I'm here to tell you right now, I was like that one time. Didn't know where my next meal would be at. I was the one that slept on newspapers, on concrete floor and all. But see, the thing of it is right there. The thing, I turned it over to Jesus Christ. I tell you what, when you think you go to the lows of low, Jesus Christ is there to pick you up and lift you up out of your muck and your mire, wherever you may be at tonight. Jesus Christ will do it. Amen. Give him a good cheer. Say, thank you, Jesus. Thank you. Hallelujah. That's thanksgiving to him. Yes, glory. I'm going to get a preaching spirit in a minute. So thanksgiving is that it is for all circumstances, not just for one big meal a year. It's not just for that right there. Some people, they'll get that one big meal and they say, oh, thank you, Jesus. Thank you for this. Thank you for that. And they don't care nothing else about the other 364 days out of the year. Let me tell you something. When you're there by yourself, Jesus Christ says, I will never leave you. I will never forsake you. He's there 24/7. He's there 365 days out of the year. He is right there with you. And I can tell you what, through ever what circumstances I may go through. Let me tell you what, we have our lows and we have our highs. We have our sickness, we have our hurt. We have the good times and we got the bad times. And I'll tell you what, I just would. See, my mama kept me in church for many years. She grabbed me, she brung us to church and all. And when I told her, I said, Mama, when I get old enough, I ain't going to church no more. After I got over that beating she gave me and I got old enough, I didn't even go to church. But my regret is right there, I did not stay in church. I didn't stay, but see, the thing of it was, the Lord rested me at the age of 39. I thought I would be a good Christian and just sit down in the front row and pay my tithe, but I was a turmoil Christian. You know what I mean? There were circumstances in my life when God called me to preach at the age of 12, and I run and run. Let me tell you what, I love sin. You know Moses loved sin. He left the pleasures of sin to serve God is what he did, and that's what I want to tell you. I love sin. I loved it to all it was, but see, there was something God did. He called me. He called me to preach the word of Jesus Christ. And he kept on with me and calling me and calling me. When I could ride by a church and the Holy Spirit would be all over me, that I had nowhere else to go through the circumstances of preaching Jesus Christ until the lost, letting you know this was a sinner, old corporate man right here on his way to hell. But he lifted me up. And let me tell you right now, he loves each and every anointed you tonight. No matter what sick, hurt, pain you got, Jesus Christ will save your soul tonight. Glory, hallelujah. I'm going to tell you something right now. See, people look for that one big meal. The meal I'm looking for is the marriage supper of the Lamb. That's the meal that I'm looking for. Oh, we can have whatever we want to, but there's going to be things up there where I don't even know. And I don't have to worry about calories, because I can tell you, I can sit there and eat all I want and never have my first calories up, count up there right there. And that's what Jesus Christ wants you to do. He wants you to eat from the marriage supper of the Lamb. Do you know what I was going to be in that marriage supper of the Lamb? We're going to see the Lamb, Jesus Christ. He's your Lamb tonight. He died for you is what He did. We're going to see the Lamb for who He is. We're going to be sitting at the table looking at Him, knowing that He was the one that prepared the table. Says, I'm going to prepare a plate for you. He's preparing a table for you tonight is what He's doing. See, people looking at this earthly meal tonight. Some of them may come in here tonight and be the only meal like that they get. I don't know, but I did that. Let me tell you the reason why I couldn't, the reason why I went without food, the reason why I went without a place, because I choose to buy the liquor what I with my money is what I did. I made good money. I made lots of money, but I choose to spend it right there. I had a job right there, but I choose to drink. I choose to spend my money and running around with women and buying booze, cigarettes, and stuff like that. Being a whoremonger is all I was. But I'm here to tell you right now, Jesus Christ saves you. And when He saves you, hallelujah, He washes you up. He cleans you up. That's something to be thankful about. Amen. From the crown of your head to the soles of your feet. And there's nothing in between that He don't clean and don't do. Amen. Whatever your circumstances may be tonight, Jesus Christ is here for you tonight. For you tonight. Oh, yes, Lord Jesus. Rejoice always, praying without ceasing, giving thanks in all circumstances, for this is the will of God in Jesus Christ for you.
4: Amen.
3: See, when you go through these things, it's the will of God for you to go through them. The hurts that you went with, through the problems of her health, it was for you. It's for her, because God's called her into the ministry. But I'm here to tell you right now, God calls His own and He takes care of His own. When Joy had a club, his club foot, when that thing was turned around and we prayed and we believed, there she can get up and run around. She may have a little cast on the foot right now, but praise God, it ain't turned around and they ain't rolling around in a chill wheelchair. Amen. That's the power of Jesus. Woo! Yeah.
4: Amen.
3: Says right there, Philippians 4 and 6 right there, it tells us, be careful for nothing, but in everything by prayer and supplication with thanksgiving, let your request be made known unto Him. Don't worry about nothing or anything. Be care for worry. Don't have it. Don't worry about it. Don't even have the care of worry. Which is believers in prayer. See, believers, we don't worry about it.
4: Amen.
3: Because what we do, we take it to the Lord in prayer.
4: Right.
3: See, the world, they worry about stuff. They worry about the next thing. They worry about the next meal. They worry about whatever. But see, with us being Christians, being believers, Christians are believers to us, okay? When you hear that, when we do that, we take it to the Lord in prayer. Amen. And when you start doing something, right there and lit the incense of God and let Him smell that sweet savory smell of a prayer. That's how we pray. That's how we pray. And take in all what God has done for us in the past and what He is doing in our presence. That's now. And what He shall do for us in the future. Past, present, and future. I'm the same yesterday and today and forever. I'm the same God for the Israelites, the same God for the Gentiles, and the same God before the future generation. That's the God that I'm serving. That's the power God. That's the mighty God. That's the only God that I know of right there. All the other gods dead and made up. But my God lives forever. He lives right there. Oh, you ain't heard? The tomb was empty when they went in there. It was just a borrowed tomb for a little bit. But praise God, He rose and He's sitting at the right hand side of the Father making innocent. That's enough to thank Him for that.
5: Hallelujah.
3: This speaks of all things. material, physical, and spiritual. In Chronicles 16:34, oh, give thanks unto the Lord, for he is good, for his mercy endures forever. That is a promise right there. And he says right there in Psalms, I love Psalms right there, 95:2 right there, let's come before his presence with thanksgiving and make a joyful noise unto the Lord with psalms. Amen. If you look up psalms right there, it means songs or hymns is what it means right there. Come to him with joyful noise. Singing praises. Look here, like I said before, I know I can't sing, but praise God. I will sing something to him, saying the Lord is my life and I shall not want. Amen. Whatever it may be. What does that song always say? In

0: Jesus. I know it don't sound good, but let me tell you something. It rung heaven's bell because they come from the heart. He says, make a joyful noise. Come through his gate with praises and making a joyful noise. I made a joyful noise unto him, but praise God. It may hurt your ears to hear it here, but Jesus Christ said, that's my child. That's my child with the praise and the thanksgiving because I know what he went through. I know the battle he went through that I pulled him through there, and he's got thanks and praise in his heart. Oh, glory, hallelujah. We all got a story that we can tell. I got stories that I can continue on, but I don't need to tell about the past. I want to tell about the good. I want to tell what he's doing now and what he's going to do in my future. He said, I go to the prayer place. That's what I'm looking for. Oh, glory, hallelujah. If we look to the Psalms and what he says, the songs of him, so we are given a wonderful direction by the Holy Spirit concerning the approach of believers to the Lord. Yes. It is to be with thanksgiving and singing. So we're going to give thanks to the Lord. Amen?
1: Yes.
0: Hallelujah. Amen. Glory, hallelujah. Because I believe glory, hallelujah. And I believe in the hallelujah. So glory, hallelujah is his name. Glory, hallelujah. Hallelujah is the highest praise that you can give him. But he's my glory. Amen. Woo, I just love him. I love him. I love him. Yes, I do. So the meaning of thanksgiving is to expecting to give praise to God. We are to give. He expects it. We are to give. He expects it. I expect it to give me praise. Are you going to praise God tonight? Say hallelujah.
2: Hallelujah.
0: Praise the Lord.
3: Come on.
0: Thank you, G. Come on, brother. You can say it. Hallelujah.
4: Praise the Lord.
0: There you go. Yeah. Praise the Lord. So what we're going to do, we're going to sing some songs. Are you ready tonight for that? Yes, I am. Come on, ladies.

0: 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Box 333, Hepzibah, Georgia, 30815. You came from
1: heaven to earth. Welcome, and thank you for tuning in today to the Heaven to Earth Ministry Broadcast. This is Brother Richie Enlow proclaiming the greatest message known to man, the gospel of Jesus Christ. The gospel is the greatest piece of news that has ever come to man on planet Earth. And furthermore, the greatest thing that could ever happen in your life is for you to believe on the Lord Jesus Christ and be saved. Teaching today, the Spirit of Faith. The Spirit of Faith, 2 Corinthians 4 and 13. We having that same Spirit of Faith, according as it is written, I believe and therefore I have spoken. We also believe and therefore we speak. The Spirit of Faith is you first believe, and then you speak. You first believe, and then you speak. Did you know that faith only appears two times in the Old Covenant? Only two times does this word faith appear in the Bible in the Old Testament. The first time is Deuteronomy 32 and 20. God says that Israel had no faith. He said, children in whom there is no faith. The second time is Habakkuk 2 and verse 4. The word said, but the just shall live by faith. Only two times does the word faith appear in the Old Covenant. This is really astounds me because faith is so fundamental to the New Testament. Amen. The Bible said that we, the church, we are of the household of faith. Faith is God's prescribed order. Faith is God's chosen way in which a man may receive anything from him. The Bible said that without faith it is impossible to please God. I believe the spirit of faith is not only believing first and then speaking, but the spirit of faith is really faith as a pattern in our lives, in all areas and in all facets of our life. We have faith. Not faith just one time as a virtue. Not faith just one time when we got saved. But faith every day, a pattern of faith, a spirit of faith. I want to show you something today about God. And I want to prove it to you by the Word of God. Listen closely now. God is a God who speaks first before he sees. God speaks and then he sees. He shows us that in the creation. Genesis chapter 1, 1 and 3. God said, let there be light. The next verse, God in verse 4, God saw the light, that it was good. That's the pattern. God said, and then God saw. Genesis 1 and 9, God said, let the waters bring forth creatures in abundance. The next verse, verse 10, God saw it. God said it first, then he saw it. Genesis 1 and 11, God said, let the earth bring forth grasses and trees and herbs bearing fruit. The next verse, verse 12, God saw it, and it was very good. Genesis 1 and 14, God said, let there be lights in the heavens of the firmament. Verse 18, God saw it. God said it first, then he saw it. Genesis 1 and 24, God said, let the earth bring forth creatures and cattle and creeping things. The next verse, verse 25, God saw it, that it was good. He gets to the sixth day when he creates man. Verse 26, God said, let us create man in our own image. And then verse 31, God saw it. Amen. That is the pattern. God speaks first, and then he sees it. Either the morning, he's creating in 6 days. He speaks in the morning, and he sees it by the evening. I want you to keep that in mind now, okay? God speaks before he sees. Now, did you know that you can speak? You know, the spirit of faith says that we believe in our heart, therefore we speak. Do you know that speaking words is very important? In fact,
2: The Bible said that life and death is in the power of the tongue, and they that love it shall eat the fruit thereof. I can speak. It is a very powerful thing that God has given me, that I can speak, that I can use words. Did you know that the key difference, one of the key differences between man and the animals, is that we can speak words. Man can speak. The animals cannot speak. Now, the animals can communicate, but they do not communicate by words. But we can speak words. God spoke words in the creation. Now, it's not magic, the way that we speak, the spirit of faith. But I believe God is showing us that we too can speak something if it's scriptural, if it's God's will, if it's His will for your life. And if you will, by faith, if you will begin to speak it. You know, the spirit of faith, faith has something to say. Faith is not going to keep silent. Faith is going to use words. Faith is going to speak positively. Faith is not going to speak doubt and unbelief. And God, one of the first things he does is he's going to show Adam this. He says, come here, Adam. I've made everything by speaking. But he said, now it's your turn, Adam. I'm going to bring the animals before you, and you're going to speak. You're going to call them by their name. Adam is going to name them. God is teaching Adam something very important. He is saying, I'm giving you authority over the animal kingdom. I'm giving you dominion and authority over all of this lower creation. You can speak words, Adam. I want you to use your mouth and your tongue and your lips. Life and death is in the power of our tongue. If we love it, the Bible said, they that love it shall eat the fruit thereof. Or if you embrace it, if you understand that truth, that principle, you're going to eat the fruit of it. God wants us to speak faith. He wants us to speak things in the morning, and we might just see them in the evening. Remember when Israel was in the wilderness and they were about to perish? They had no water. They had no food. And people were quite upset with Moses. What did God tell Moses? He says, Moses, I want you to speak to that rock over there. Moses, I want you to speak. You need water. You don't see water yet. Nobody sees any water because there is none. But God says, Moses, I want you to speak first. Speak first to the rock. And then the waters came gushing out of the rock in it. And they fed from that water. But Moses had to speak it before he saw it. The children of Israel, before they saw the water, they saw their pastor, their shepherd Moses, speak to the rock. You remember Thomas, the doubting disciple? He said, I won't believe it until I see it. They told him about the resurrection of Jesus. He said, I'll never believe it until I see it. Well, Jesus showed up. He took the hand of Thomas and he put it into his side wound. And Thomas said, my Lord and my God. And Jesus looked at him and said, Thomas, he said, you have believed because you have seen it first. But he said, Thomas, the real blessing, the real truth is that the blessing is upon those who believe and they haven't seen anything yet. Amen. That because that is faith. I believe that the man of God, Caleb, was a man who had the spirit of faith. In fact, the Bible said in Numbers chapter 14 that Caleb had another spirit. What kind of spirit was it? It was a spirit of faith. You remember he was one of the 12 spies that went to spy out the land of Canaan when they were about to go in. But there were 10 other men along with Caleb and Joshua that went in. They saw the giants in the land. They saw the well-fortified cities in the land. They saw that the land was great and beautiful, but they saw the giants, and they focused on the giants, and they had no faith. They came back. They spoke the words of doubt. They told the people that we look like grasshoppers in their sight. And those words of doubt and unbelief caused the hearts of the people of Israel to melt, the Bible said. But Caleb said, we can take them. We can take the cities. We can take these giants. God is on our side. Caleb said, I'm not looking at the obstacle. I'm not looking at the circumstance. I'm looking at the God that I serve and the God that I have faith in. Caleb said, we can take them. We can defeat them. before Caleb ever received his mountain, he had to speak. And that's what faith is. Faith speaks beforehand. Faith understands that God cannot lie. That if He gave us a promise, He's never lied. He cannot lie. The Bible is true. Speak the Word of God. Quote the Scripture in your prayer life. What is it that you're seeking for? What is it that you need? If you'll speak it before you see it, that's the key. We want to see it before we can talk about it. But God says you got to talk about it before you can see it. Abraham was the man of faith. God promised something to Abraham. Two things, really. A land, which was the land of Israel, and a son, a seed, which he did not have yet. That was God's promise. Abraham did not fulfill the seize those promises right away. It didn't happen overnight. But Romans 4:19 says this about Abraham. It says that he, being not weak in faith, he considered not his own body now dead when he was about 100 years old. Neither did he consider the deadness of Sarah's womb. Abraham was struggling. The son didn't come very soon. God, he had a promise. He had something to go on. But the reality of it wasn't yet. And Abraham is struggling. But the Bible says that he was not weak in faith. He considered not his own body nor Sarah's womb, or the deadness of Sarah's womb. Now folks, this son has got to come for God's word to be true, for God's promise to be fulfilled to Abraham. But the only way that this son, this child, is going to come about is that Abraham's body and Sarah's body are going to have to come together. That's the natural way. That's human reproduction. We know that. The only way that's going to happen is Abraham's body and Sarah's body coming together. But Abraham, this is what he had to do. The Bible said that he could not consider his body, and he could not consider Sarah's barren womb. The only two things in the natural that Abraham had to go on was his body and Sarah's body. And those are the only two things that that Abraham cannot think about. What did Abraham think about? He thought about God. He thought about the power of God. He thought about the miracle-working power of God. He thought about that God could never lie, that God is a promise keeper, that God is well able to keep His promise, that God, hallelujah, if He said it, He will perform it. And that's the way God does it. He speaks first before He gives it. He speaks in the morning, and then He sees it in the evening. Amen. God gives it to us first in the form of a promise or a seed or a word. We must speak it. We must confess it. Amen. God had to help Abraham out because Abraham, his name first was Abram, and God changed his name to Abraham. When God changed his name to Abraham, he changed his name to this, Father of Nations. So how did the baby come about? Abraham couldn't consider his own body. He couldn't consider the body of his wife. But every time now, when God changed Abram's name to Abraham, every time he introduced himself to anybody, he was confessing the promise. He is saying, "Hello, I am Father of Nations." He didn't have a son yet. He didn't have a... Sarah wasn't pregnant yet. But Abraham's going around saying, "Hello, I'm a Father of Nations. Hello, I'm a Father of..." Do you see how God helped him out? God forced him to say it first. What are you saying, Brother Richie? I'm saying, what do you need from God? Is it God's will for your life? If you can find it in the Word, I'm telling you, if God's promised something to you, you need to start saying it. You need to start saying it. You need to start speaking it. You've got to be like God. Talk about it first, and then you'll see it. Speak it in the morning. Maybe you'll see it by the evening. If you've got a lost loved one, I want you to call their name. Say, they are saved. That my son is saved. My daughter is saved. What is it that you need? You need to say it first. May God richly bless you today is my prayer.
1: Our time is up for today, but we hope that this word has been a real blessing to you. If you want to be saved today, if you feel right now an inner tugging at your heart, that is the Holy Spirit. The Holy Spirit is drawing you. He is knocking on your heart's door. I'm about to lead you in prayer,
2: And I just want you to call out to God and make these words sincerely your very own. Heavenly Father, in Jesus' name, I ask you to come into my heart and to forgive me of my sins. Wash me with your blood, the blood that Jesus shed at the cross of Calvary. Heavenly Father, I know I'm not good enough, and I cannot save myself, but I know that Jesus died for me, and he hung in my place, and he is my sacrifice. Holy Spirit, I invite you into my heart and life. Make me a new person. Make me a new creation from this day forward. Give me a desire and a thirst and a hunger for your presence and your word. And thank you for saving me today. In Jesus' name, amen. Well, if you prayed that prayer and you received Christ into your heart and life today, or if this ministry has blessed you in any way, we would love to hear from you. It would really be an encouragement to us. A special member of my family is coming now to tell you how you can do just that.
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Now we continue with our Bible reading at the beginning of 1 Corinthians chapter 8. Now concerning things sacrificed to idols, we know that we all have knowledge. Knowledge makes arrogant, but love edifies. If anyone supposes that he knows anything, he has not yet known as he ought to know. But if anyone loves God, he is known by him. Therefore, concerning the eating of things sacrificed to idols, we know that there is no such thing as an idol in the world, and that there is no God but one. For even if there are so-called gods, whether in heaven or on earth, as indeed there are many gods and many lords, yet for us there is but one God, the Father, from whom are all things, and we exist for him, and one Lord, Jesus Christ, by whom are all things, and we exist through him. However, not all men have this knowledge, but some, being accustomed to the idol until now, eat food as if it were sacrificed to an idol, and their conscience, being weak, is defiled. But food will not commend us to God. We are neither the worse if we do not eat, nor the better if we do eat. But take care that this liberty of yours does not somehow become a stumbling block to the weak. For if someone sees you, who have knowledge, dining in an idol's temple, will not his conscience, if he is weak, be strengthened to eat things sacrificed to idols? For through your knowledge he who is weak is ruined, the brother for whose sake Christ died. And so, by sinning against the brethren and wounding their conscience when it is weak, you sin against Christ. Therefore, if food causes my brother to stumble, I will never eat meat again, so that I will not cause my brother to stumble. 1 Corinthians chapter 9. Am I not free? Am I not an apostle? Have I not seen Jesus our Lord? Are you not my work in the Lord? If to others I am not an apostle, at least I am to you, for you are the seal of my apostleship in the Lord. My defense to those who examine me is this: do we not have a right to eat and drink? Do we not have a right to take along a believing wife, even as the rest of the apostles and the brothers of the Lord and Cephas? Or do only Barnabas and I not have a right to refrain from working? Who at any time serves as a soldier at his own expense? Who plants a vineyard and does not eat the fruit of it? Or who tends a flock and does not use the milk of the flock? I'm not speaking these things according to human judgment, am I? Or does not the law also say these things? For it is written in the law of Moses, "You shall not muzzle the ox while he is threshing." God is not concerned about oxen, is he? Or is he speaking altogether for our sake? Yes, for our sake it was written, "Because the plowman ought to plow in hope, and the thresher to thresh in hope of sharing the crops." If we sowed spiritual things in you, is it too much if we reap material things from you? If others share the right over you, do we not more? Nevertheless, we did not use this right, but we endure all things so that we will cause no hindrance to the gospel of Christ. This is The Word. Learn more about us online at the-word.info. Reading the Word of God without comment, this is Nicholas Hope.

0: just heard this funny joke. It's a great joke.
1: Are you living your life to please God?
0: You won't believe how funny this is. No, I really shouldn't tell this kind of joke. But it's so funny. No. I can't tell you.
1: Or are you living to please others?
0: Okay. Pretend it's not me telling the joke, okay? You're going to love this.
1: Is your love for God only worth a joke? 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
3: Sure. Does it say anything in there about me believing in God?
2: Yes, it does say you believed in the existence of a God.
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2: 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If you could have a seat with that group over there, you'll be taken to your destination.
3: 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Oh, okay.
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21: 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Thank you, Bob. Thank you, Chief.
0: glad the house of the Lord shout, amen. Happy Father's Day to everybody. Come on, give the Lord a hand clap of praise in the house. Go ahead, you may stand. We'll talk to you about Father's Day today. Look at it here in Joel chapter 2 and verse 25. And it says, "And I will restore to you the years that the locust hath eaten, the cankerworm, and the caterpillar, and the palmerworm, my great army which I sent among you." Father, we love you. Thank you for today. Thank you for your blessings. Thank you for this time together to come today to minister on this Father's Day. I pray your blessing over all the people who are here. We thank you, Lord, for what you're going to do. In Jesus' name we pray, everybody says. Amen. And you may be seated in the presence of the Lord. Let's do our declaration. Say, in the name of Jesus, I'm the strong man in every person. You hear me, strong man, you are bound. You are weak. You are defeated in the name of Jesus. Any spirit that came to this place not of God, we bind you up, command you to leave. Out you go and say, Jezebel, you're not wanted in this place. Say, we the people of God agree. Let's talk about a father's journey home. Let's talk about that for a moment. We're going to talk about Father's Day. I've got a few things I want to share with you. I want to talk about a father who has a heart of flesh. Talk about a father who has a heart of stone. God's working on him. You see, Father's Day is a very difficult holiday for many people to celebrate. A lot of people have a difficult time with Mother's Day, holiday, with Father's Day. But many will celebrate the Father's Day when it comes about. And many will look at their celebrated with thoughts of, how did I succeed or where did I fail at? That's where a lot of people look at, because they'll be compared to every other father that is out there. They're compared to that. So those who have maybe led in a church somewhere, you've been in leadership, or you may feel like that you have, even though you have led, but you failed at home in your fatherly duties, or who came to Christ at some later time in life. I mean, you could be a leader but came to Christ a later time. And you look back at those lost years that you had, and today about your performing as a father, before Jesus, after Jesus. Today is about honesty, though. This is a real deal. And so we're going to move from people who have, at times past, may have had a heart of stone, a hard heart. A lot of people don't like to hear that kind of sermon, but that's what happened. And hardened by regret and maybe performance. And so to a heart of flesh. That means a fleshly heart that God gives you that's softened by grace. You'll start seeing either as you get older, you either get a hardened heart or you get a soft heart. You know, there's some people that, man, they just hard. And life made them hard. And they chose that path. And they've chosen to get hard, to stay hard, instead of receive the grace of God and let the heart change to be a softened heart to be able to think. So the foundation is, who are you? That's what I want to talk about. Who are you? This, and it's real simple. You already know these things. That before you become a father in the church or a father of a church or a leader in the church, let me tell you what you really are. This is what you are. You are father to your children. That's who you are. That before you become ever become that into the church and everything, you are a father to your children. You are sons of God. Your ministry is not not a payment for your parenting failures. It is a testament to one God who uses the flawed to reach the broken. God uses broken people to reach flawed people to reach broken people. He just does that. Y'all don't think Jesus is running the church living from the preaching, do you? I mean, that's not Jesus standing up there preaching. Those are people who have been in prison, tattooed from head to toe, drug addicts, people who have messed up in life. God uses them to reach people in the church. Isn't that amazing?

from three people, and they remind us of the ideal father does not only exist, but that they're only redeemed fathers. There's not an ideal father. There's only redeemed fathers that God takes and changes. The first one we're going to talk about is going to be talking about King David. We're going to talk, he's a father of the humility. A father of humility. Like David, we know that the weight of our own household failures. David was a man that had a messed up family. Yet David shows us in his own story that the power of an open confession is necessity to repent for our failures and handling them so that God can redefine our legacy. We're going to talk about that. The second father we're going to talk about the prodigal father. The prodigal father and the essence of the prodigal father in the New Testament. This man mirrors Joel chapter 2 and verse 25. I will restore to thee years that the devil took away from you. I'll give them back to you. And he teaches us that it's never too late for a brand new start. That is what is good about this here. He didn't wait for an apology to show his love. He just ran to his son. Remember the story? He ran to his son. That's the ministry of presence. He was there when his son needed him. Showing up for your children without an agenda. Wouldn't that be something? Like Thanksgiving Day. That's the agenda. Just to be there when they need you or show up. And the next one we're going to talk about is Jacob. And this is not going to take long. I don't have much to say on Father's Day, because I know it's Father's Day. Jacob. The next one we're going to talk about is Jacob. He is the father of transformation in the Bible. Jacob mirrors this one. He was a deceiver who becomes a patriarch. A deceiver who becomes a patriarch. He walked with a limp after wrestling with God. He walked different. He marks the moment that he surrendered his pride. And he's the seed of a final legacy that people would say, I'd like to be just like him. Not before him, but him afterwards. So there's things that these men that we're going to look at, but at the same time, letting go of the outcome. That you can't, the choices that each of these men's children made was their choice. It had nothing to do with them. They chose. So if you will serve God the way you're supposed to serve God and do what God wants you to do, and leave all of the things in your children's life after they get up and get out to God, instead of trying to let them, you live your life through your children, it'll probably be a whole lot better for your children. So there are things that I ask, what would be the things that I would need to share about this here, about these men in life? Men in life. There's like 10 things I want to share with you that would help you understand their story. That fits every one of them. And it will fit yours too. Because you have a story like the prodigal or Jacob or like different ones here, like King David. It's a framework of it. It can be a very powerful framework if you'll just hang your bag on these things right here and align these and understand what they are. This first one is here. There's the theology of a late start is what it's called. A late start. It's Job 2:25. He says, and I will restore to you the years that the locusts and the cankerworms have eaten. There is a promise of that in your life, Father. God says, where you find yourself at now in life, and you think it's too late, he says, I promise you, I can restore the years that the enemy's taken away from you. Yeah.

0: So he always extends this hand, serve me, because I can do this. Look at this one here. Another thing is, he wants you to understand, being a good father, a bad father, or whatever kind of father you are, I want you to understand that you are a son of God first. You got to take care of yourself first. It's in Galatians chapter 4 and 6. It says, and because ye are sons, God has sent forth his spirit of his son into our hearts, and it cries out to us, what? Abba, Father. Is that inside you? Well then, if you are a child of God, a son of God, you know that God has spoken to your heart, and you're a son of God. Just remember these 10 things. I'm going to what? I can restore the years, and I want you to know you're my son. Just like you got them, I got them. Look at this one here. The power of a humble apology. If you can remember the power of a humble apology, it'll go a long ways fathering. Look at this one here. Confess your faults one to another. Pray one for another that you may be healed. James 5:16. A humble apology, Father. Look at this one here. Reframing the father of the church role. Or I'm a leader in the church role. Or I gotta pretend when I go to church role. I like that, pretend. I gotta pretend like I'm somebody in the church. Or I gotta do something in the church. Are you ready for this one right here? You got to reframe this here. How be it, for this cause I obtained mercy, that in me first Jesus Christ might be showed forth. This is 1 Timothy 1:16. For a pattern to them which should hereafter believe on him to life everlasting. You got to reframe the Father Church that you have obtained mercy yourself. In you first. You had to extend. See, it's that mercy thing. You're going to receive mercy if you give mercy. You don't give no mercy, you don't receive no mercy. Look at this one here. Another thing. We're already down to number 5. Releasing the burden of the outcome. Release the burden of the outcome in life to your children. Look what he says in Ezekiel 18 and 20. I want to show you what it says. The soul that sinneth, it shall die. The son shall not bear the iniquity of the father, neither shall the father bear the iniquity of the son. You have got to release the burden of the outcome over your children. They got to live their own life. They got to have their own. God has no grandchildren. God has no grandchildren. God has only children. Once you understand that, God has no grandchildren. He has all children. God has no grandsons. God has no granddaughters. They're all daughters. You can't live it through someone else. Got to have it your own self. But the burden of the outcome. See, some people are ashamed. Fathers are ashamed of what their children have become. Or mothers are ashamed of what their children have become. And if you're going to be a good father, you just got to, hey, release yourself from the burden of the outcome. Mothers, you'll do well to get this too. You're still going to love them. You're still going to take care of them. But it's not up to you. And you can't make it happen. All your money and all your silver and all your gold and all your running to the law and all your paying their bills, and still they still are who they are. And after all yours is gone, it'll be you and your old husband and wife, and then they'll move on to somebody else. And I'm telling the truth because I know what I'm talking about. Because I've lived. Look at this one here. The ministry of presence. You've got to understand the ministry of presence. This is in Luke chapter 15 and verse 20, this is when the prodigal son, father, ran to him. And he arose, came to his father, but when he was yet a great way off, his father saw him at the passion, ran on him, fell on his neck and kissed him. Ministry of presence. There's going to be times when you just need to be there. They coming out of some difficult situations. But he did not confer with, you know, he didn't say that it was all right you living in the pig pen. He was there when he came home, though. That's the difference. He was there when they came home. That's something different. Yeah, mom and dad sometimes, or especially if they're not here. Identifying the token regrets. Look at what he says here in Philippians 3 and verse 15. Brethren, I count not myself to have apprehended, but this one thing I do, forgetting those things which are behind and reaching forward to those things which are before. Regrets. Could have done it better, couldn't you? Maybe you shouldn't have knocked the glass out of the door. Out of the sliding door. Maybe you shouldn't have cussed them. Maybe you shouldn't have slapped them in the face. Well, am I telling the truth? Hey, I know because I done all them things. That was B.C. And y'all better be glad. Are y'all laughing at? Token regrets. I should have done it different. I want to tell you one thing I would have done different. Big time different. Y'all know what that is? My children would have never went to anybody's home and spent the night. Ever.
1: Thank you,
0: Jesus. Ever.
1: That's right.
0: Now, when I say I went to college, I didn't go to the kind of college you think I went to. I went to tech school, 5 years of it. Electromechanical Engineering Technology. And they had to slip in certain courses to get that degree. One of those was psychology. I'm not in this thing for psychology. I was in it to learn how to be electromechanical engineering technology. AC, DC theory, all of that. So that's what math, I'm into that. Now you got me in a psychology course. And I'll never forget this man telling me this here. And here's what my instructor said. If you knew what I know, you would never let your children go spend a night with anyone ever if you knew what I know. And you know what I said to myself on the inside? Old fogey. Is what I said. Nat? Pastor?
1: Right.
0: Father and three? And they messed up growing up. Those words ring in Pastor Henry's ear. From the day I could tell you where I was at, I could take you to the room. I could take you to the seat where I was sitting at. And how I mocked him on the inside. When they said it. Y'all going to listen to me? You're going to say it one day. And this is how you're going to say it. When you have children, I remember my pastor telling me, don't never let your children ever, ever go spend the night. It doesn't matter if you know them. Ever. Go spend the night with them. That's all the devil wants. That's all the devil wants. Identify the token regrets. Brethren, I count not myself to have apprehended, but this one thing I do, forgetting those things which are behind, and reaching forth unto those things which are before, I press on. The grace of the missing years. We're at number 8. Therefore, if any man be in Christ, he's a new creature. Old things are passed away. Old things become new. All the old things. All things become new. Look at this one here, number 9. Moving on. Romans 8:28. And we know that all things work together for good to them that love God, to them who are called according to his purpose. Don't we believe that? Well, you're going to have to. And then you got to look at, there's a legacy. There's a legacy that you're going to leave. It's going to be the legacy of a changed man. 2 Timothy 4:7. You think Paul was messed up? You think he was changed? You don't know what he said? I have fought a good fight. I have finished my course, and I have kept the faith. He had the legacy. He was going to leave something different from when he started. Now let's talk about these three men now. With this information, let's put it into their stories that we have here. Some said, this is going to be all right. I said, am I already that boring? You already yawned it over there. He must have been up since 3:30 like I have been. Okay, you ready? David was a brilliant king. David was a father who pursued the heart of God. David was a brilliant king. He was deeply flawed, though, struggling with the fallout of his own choices. Yet his life was the ultimate template of recovery. Now, these 10 things play in these men's lives. This is why you can build yours around them, too. If you'll take this and study this and realize what I'm saying. David constantly returned to his identity as a servant and a son of God, especially in the Psalms, prioritizing his relationship with God over his status as a king. His point too was, he's always a son. Even when he messed up, he never said, I'm the king, I'm the king, I'm the king. I'm your servant, I'm your son, I worship you. This is what he's talking about. As he talks about these things here, the failure in David's life was things like this here. David was a lion in the battle. See, what cost David his problems with his family was his passivity. He was passive. You see, being passive means that he would not approach and deal with the things that he needed to deal with in his family. So David was a lion on the battlefield, but he was a shell of a man. I didn't say hell of a man. I said shell of a man at home. His primary failure, though, as a father was not that he was evil, but that he was passive. He avoided conflict with his children because he wouldn't bear to lose their affection, which ultimately destroyed them. So he could fight giants, but at home, he wouldn't straighten his children out. So here's the failure. Let me tell you what his failure was. Here's his story. He let his son Ammon get away with raping his sister Tamar. And David was furious, but did nothing to discipline Ammon. 2 Samuel 13:21. He chose to keep the peace rather than demand righteousness. Swept it under a rug. Let me tell you what the hurt was. Because David refused to discipline, his son Absalom took matters into his own hands and murdered Ammon, his brother. David then had to watch his beloved Absalom lead a rebellion against him, David, forcing David to run from Jerusalem. in tears. David literally lost the kingdom and his son to his own refusal to lead his family with firmness. Oh, these stories are in the Bible. He's a daddy. He's the father. Everybody said, I want to be just like David. Not like this, you don't. Their turnover, though, here's the turnaround. David's pivot began, it changed when he finally accepts his own fallibility. In 2 Samuel 15 and 30, he's weeping, he's barefoot, and now he's humiliated. Climbing the Mount of Olives, he realizes that his status as king does not protect him from the consequences of his parenting. He stops being the hero and starts being a broken man crying out to God.
1: Hallelujah, Jesus.
0: Your family does not need fathers for you to be their buddy.
1: That's right.
0: They don't need you as a friend. They need you to be a father. You need to be a father to your family. When they need to be disciplined, you need to discipline. When they need to be talked to, you need to talk to them. But you still got to love them. Because this here, you can't put it all in one store. That's why we have three. Somebody shout amen. I thought this is going to be just a little old cookie pie sermon today. That's what everybody wants, isn't it? They don't want to hear what they got to do. They don't want to hear why America's children are standing in cities spitting on police. If my daddy, I don't care how right or wrong they are, if my daddy knew I was there doing that, the police wouldn't have to lock me up. The police would be saving me from my daddy. Did y'all hear what I said? Don't let me out. Do y'all remember growing in school? You will mind your teacher. And we don't care what color they are. You will mind them. And if they whoop you or discipline you, and I hear about it when you get home, you get some more. Instead of you telling them, go on to school. If they whoop you, I'm coming to school to whoop the teacher.
1: Yeah, come on, that's right.
0: In the last days, they'll call evil good and good evil. I had a school teacher, Robert Boyd was his name. People across the CSRA will know it. I got more paddlings in the 6th and 7th grade from Robert Boyd. I got whooped. Did I deserve it? Every one of them I deserved. There was a lot I should have got that I didn't get, only because he couldn't pin it on me. Years passed by. How old are you in the 7th grade? 12, 13, 14 years old? So you ready? So let's do it this way here. So if just say you're 14, let's go all the way up to 44. That's right, about 40. So let's add 30 years to it. So if he was there in his 30s, he would be how old? He'd be in his 60s. You add 30 years to, if he was in his 30s, 35, he'd be 30, 65 years old. And I'd be 44. So I was over at the hospital over there. Somebody was in there having surgery one morning. And I was a good little pastor. I'm sitting in there. I'm praying with them. I'm praying with everybody, you know. With, you know, my people there, you know. I went in, I did my little thing. I come outside and I sat down. And I'm sitting in a chair. You know how they got all these people sitting there. And I'm looking at this man right now. He's a pastor. And I start looking at his name tag on him. Reverend Robert Boyd. I said, oh my God. I didn't say a word. All I remember was every time I got a whooping from him, I surely didn't want him to know that little Henry turned out to be a preacher man. I would have said, you beat the devil out of me, brother. David's pivot began when he finally accepted his own fallibility. When he became a humble man and started crying out to God. David started turning around in his life. Started seeing things. He had to learn a lot. That's why it's so good to study David. Really, I'm going back now. Let's go. I'm going backwards in time. Because I love talking about David. David, I've been here a long time, so it was probably 15 years ago, maybe 20 years ago. I did a series about the life of David here. And I probably did a couple of months on it. Because there are seven highs and seven lows and cycles that are in his life. And there are seven of them. Seven highs, seven lows. That's when you study his life, he goes between cycling from high to low. And it matches people's lives as well. You can do a lot. Anyway, here's David. The second one we're going to talk about here is Jacob. Jacob was a cycle of favoritism. Jacob's life was defined by grabbing and deception. He learned from his own parents who displayed favorites. He then repeated the exact same toxic pattern with his own children, which resulted in family wars, fathers and mothers. Look at it here. The failure. Jacob made Joseph his clear favorite. Boy, when you start thinking, and you just say these things real slow, a person can start thinking about their own life, can't they? And the day we're talking about. Then you start looking, where's he going with this? Giving him a coat of many colors, Genesis 37:3. It was a blatant signal to the other 10 sons that they were secondary. He failed to see the rot of jealousy growing in his own home until it was too late. Now remember, there's the theology of a late start. You're a son first. Humble's apology. Father and leadership, the role. Ministry of presence when you need to be there. Token regrets. Missing years. Find and realize you got to move on. And leave in the legacy of a changed man. That's the 10 points that fit into these things. After. Look at it here. The hurt that happened that Jacob did. His sons, blinded by their own father's favoritism, sold Joseph into slavery. then lied to Jacob, telling him Joseph was dead. Jacob lived for years thinking his favorite son had been torn apart by wild beasts. He spent the middle age in a state of mourning for his son who was still alive, all because he fueled the dysfunction in their own family. Who's the favorite? Now the turnaround. The moment of change to Jacob came at the brook of Jabbok. He was terrified to meet his estranged brother Esau. He wrestled with God the night until his hip was out of joint. He walked away with a limp. The physical change from Jacob was no longer he was a deceiver anymore, but a man who had been broken by God. He finally had to stop managing his own life and start submitting to it. See, what Jacob did, bringing favors and deception and being deceived, his own family deceived him. Jacob's story is an amazing story where he's seeking God one night, laying down on a log. That's what I see, his head on the log. And the angel appears and I'll not let you go till you bless me. And he fought a long time, man, with an angel. Fought a long time with that angel. And he touched, it's the breaking of the day, you've got to let me go. And he touched him and his hip came out. Jacob would change the way he would walk forever. A father, when he gets to that point to where he is going to struggle with his own life and realize he's wrestling with God, God will cause that man to walk different than he's ever walked before. Yes. Yes. He'll be a different person. I didn't say he'd be perfect. But he'll have a day when his life changes. Stop trying to manage everything in life.
1: Yes.
0: Yes. And start submitting to what God wants to do in your life. Now, I like talking about this one here, this prodigal son, father. The cost of two kinds of rebellion. Look at this one here. We often focus on this younger son in the story. But look at the father's failure in the whole household. He had two sons who were both alienated from him. One ran away to the wild. One stayed at home bitter. The father failed to create a home whether either son felt truly known or safe. Here's the failure. The father allowed cultural resentment to fester in the house. The younger son wanted his money, his inheritance, more than being a man. The older son wanted the reward of the fatted calf when he came back, more than a relationship. The father had been very busy managing the estate that he hadn't fully touched the hearts of both his sons. Both sons' heart was messed up. And let's just say, I'm paused right here because I feel compelled to say this. There will be people who leave the church for a time of sin in the world. And then they will come back to the church. And we will rejoice that the prodigal son or daughter has come home. And then the people in the church will get upset with Pastor Henry Because I say, aren't we glad that they are with us? And they will say, well, we've always been here with you, Pastor. You've never made a to-do over us. And resentment will rise up, and the hearts of the people of the church will become hard towards the person that God's bringing back home. I want to know why people don't feel welcome. The story's in the Bible for that reason, to let people know, don't be like this. The hurt that the father allowed of the prodigal was this. He suffered the public humiliation of his younger son asking for the inheritance while he was still alive. Effectively saying, I wish you were dead, Daddy. When the young son said, I want my inheritance, he was really saying to his father, I consider you as being dead. Because I shouldn't get this until you're dead. How many sons and daughters have already gotten their inheritance? And stole it from mom and dad. Took it. Said, I'm not going to wait till you're dead. I'm just going to take it now. Why is it so quiet in here? Because you know why? These are lessons from the Bible that when they are froth and they're talked about, they frothy, they stir, thinking, I've never thought like this. And when they take monies from you and things like that, it's like saying, I just wish you were dead. Look at here. He suffered public humiliation. I wish you were dead. And then he faced the cold. The son did. Distant legalism of the older son who stayed and worked. His daddy's, his son's gone, his brother's gone. The one that stayed home, he worked and worked, but his daddy never hugged him or talked to him. He was the father of two sons, yet he was home alone. Now let's talk about the turnaround of the story. The turnaround occurs like this right here. When the father chooses over dignity, to lose his dignity over pride. You see, in the Middle Eastern culture, this is what would happen, is that the elder patriarch does not run. The elder patriarch system does not run. They don't run from and they don't run to. That's just part of. You don't see world leaders running. You might see the Secret Service running. But you're not going to see the world leaders run. They may be grabbing them, pushing them along, but they're not running. And you've seen that recently. But they're not running. Running gives the what? I'm scared. I've got to do. So in those cultures, they don't run from or to. Not the leadership. But in this story of the prodigal son, when he sees his father, he sees his son coming down the road, the Bible says he runs. He's leaving his place of his own pride, of his own stature, and doesn't care who is seeing him in his own culture, and he takes off like a crazy Banshee engine running towards his son coming up the driveway. And the other thing is, now he hugs him, falls on him, crying over him in a humble atmosphere, saying things like this: "This is my son who was dead but yet alive. This is my son who was lost but's now found. Hey, let's kill the fatted calf. Bring some shoes. Bring a white robe, put on him. Bring him some clothes. He needs some clothes. Put a ring on his finger. This is my son. My son who was dead but now alive." And the other one, the older son, starts to have a problem with this. "Why are you having a party for him? And I've always been here." He said, "Yeah, you could have had it any time you wanted to. We could have had this together." You see, the wall between relationships has to be broken down on both sides. Fathers and children, children and father, or mother and father. You see what I'm saying? It works both ways. It works both ways in church. Did y'all know that? You can have one party who wants to love, you can have the other party. And then you can have the other one who wants to love and the other one go. But when two come together, it's Psalm 133, "Behold how good and how pleasant it is for brethren to dwell together in unity. For it is like the precious ointment upon the head that ran down upon Aaron's beard, that went down into the skirts of his garment. For as the dew descended upon the Mount Hermon's, so it can descend upon our fellowship." There's where the Lord commands the blessing. He loses his dignity. So David's lessons is this. Application to connecting the stories. Let's do it right here. David's lesson: you can be a great leader in the church or in the family and a total failure at home. But if you refuse to confront the hard truths, don't hide behind your stature to avoid the pain that's happening in your living room. Like David did. The next lesson with Jacob: your past, your habits, your favoritism, your grabbing will manifest in your children unless you have your moment with God and tell them about that moment. They got to have one. A moment where you wrestle with God and walk away with a different kind of walk, a limp, admitting that you don't always have the answers. And the last one is this: prodigal's lesson. Stop waiting for your children to become the people you want them to become. You need to go ahead and run to them now. Lose your pride. Embrace them. Have a heart of flesh. even if they're real far away. Now, I'm not saying I did this, but I'm going to tell you about my dad. And I started to make a post about this right here. I'm going to tell you this here. If you have phones and your father and all are alive, y'all need to record them. You need to record their voice. I don't remember what my voice and my father sounds like.

There's so many people been so far away from God, they don't remember His voice either. But that's not what we're talking about. We're talking about what we're talking about. But I remember at the age of 18, 19 years old, might have been younger than that, we had a fuss at the house. And I said, "He's never going to whoop me again. He ain't going to touch me again." Because when we got whooped, we got whooped. Bad. When I finally got big enough, see how to do that again to me. And we were fighting. And he stood up as if he was going to try to whoop me. And I stood up like a man then. I said, "You're not going to touch me again." And we it was a very hot and intense moment. And we left. I think, Fran, I was still married. I was married. It wasn't like I was a kid. And we left. And I told her, I said, "You don't know how devious my father is." And we left, and I was living in Carrollton, Georgia at that time. See, I don't know how some of y'all are. We got married young and we got out of the house. I mean, we weren't in a here. We grew up here, but I was working. I'd only been on a couple of jobs. I'm working in Atlanta, the other side of Atlanta, with grown men. All the people going, 28 years old, still living in the basement. I don't understand this culture we're in. I don't understand it. I realized we had to work. Anyway, I don't know how long, I don't know how much time passed. It might have been a year. There was no contact with my family at all. None. As far as I was concerned, he was dead. Dead. We didn't have cell phones then. It was just phones on a wall. Didn't have caller ID. So when you pick the phone up, it could be anybody. And one day I got a phone call. And my father was on the other end of the line. And that's where I need the story at. That's where you need to end the story at, right there. He was on the other end. And things changed. He was a real father. And that's what Father's Day is about. Stand with me.

0: You know, nobody will want to listen to anything like this on Father's Day, would they? They need it. They need it more. They need it a whole lot more than what they're going to get, I can tell you that. A whole lot more than what you're going to get. Fathers, you need to be a father. Mothers, God bless you for marrying your man. You put up with a lot, didn't you? Y'all all laugh at that. Y'all know it's true anyway. Thank you, Jesus. And thank you, Jesus. You know, if there's ever someone who would embolden or encapsulate or be the ultimate father, would be the day in your life when God was on the other end on that phone and He called you. Huh? Remember that day? Remember that day? The ultimate father, right here. Remember that day? A long ways away. Not where we were supposed to be at. There's none righteous, no, not one. The ultimate father, the ultimate love. May we as a church embrace Father's love. May we be examples of Father's love. May our hearts not be so hardened by the affairs of this world that our hearts cannot respond to people like Father's love. Say, we the people of God agree. That's all I need is just one to agree with me. Say, let it be so in Jesus' name. Raise your hands to heaven. Father, we love you. Thank you for today. Thank you for Father's love. The ultimate love. Thank you for all the stories in the Bible. Thank you for these men. Thank you for their lives lived out. That you use them mightily so that you would be able to share your love through them to us. We agree, Father, that you are the ultimate love, the ultimate Father. We thank you, Lord, for this day. May we bless all mothers and fathers. Bless their affairs from this time forward today. Let hearts be softened. Phone calls be made. Lives changed. To the love of a Father. In Jesus' name we pray. Everybody says. Amen. Come on, give the Lord a hand clap of praise in that house. You are dismissed. Happy Father's Day to everybody. God bless you. Hey, Dan, I'm going to stay up here for a few moments.
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2: 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The need for constant strengthening and support is an integral part of the Christian community. There's a tendency to portray the ideal Christian as one who stands alone with no need for help. However, the opposite is actually true. The Christian ideal is that of needing support. The recognition of need is the beginning of health. The acceptance of weakness is the beginning of faith. In 1 Thessalonians chapter 3, we find that Paul sent Timothy to Thessalonica to strengthen and encourage them so that none of them would become unsettled and lose their footing during times of trial and persecution. And this is why our support for each other as Christians is so important in our world today. Listen now as Pastor Stephen Phillips gets straight to the point on being strengthened and encouraged.
3: And no wonder Paul made this his main priority when one of his associates went down. When Demas went down, and he made this a priority, Acts 14, 21 through 22. And when they had preached the gospel to that city and made many disciples, they returned to Lystra and Iconium and Antioch, strengthening the souls of the disciples, exhorting them to continue in the faith and saying, we must, through many tribulations, enter the kingdom of God. I want to tell you, that was straight, wasn't it? He didn't bypass anything. They didn't get up from the altar with Paul and say, well, everything will be great now. Paul was realistic. He's saying, with many tribulations, we'll enter the kingdom. Praise the Lord. You know, we don't shout about stuff like that. With many tribulations and trials we'll go through, and we'll enter the kingdom of the Lord. Let's all stand and give the Lord a hand clap of praise. That's what Paul was saying. Many tribulations, but you've got to be a person that stands and stands strong. And so Paul recognized it. So his ministry was strengthening people and encouraging people. That was a part of it. Paul wasn't handing out vitamins and exercise machines to the saints so they could get in shape. Instead, he was strengthening them in their faith because he knew that's what matters the most. It's not that there's not other important issues in life. Certainly they are in the flesh. There's some important things for the flesh. But he knew that those things of the spirit were always more important than the things of the flesh. That's why he also said bodily exercise profiteth little. He's letting you know it profits you a little. It does profit you a little. But there's more important issues. There's more important things here. It is the condition of your spiritual life. That's what matters the most. Most, there is a valuable lesson here for all of us. God, who encourages and strengthens His people, often uses other believers to accomplish His purpose. It wasn't an angel from heaven or a feeling of ecstasy that fortified the saints in Thessalonica. Instead, it was a young man named Timothy. A young man named Timothy, later in his life, according to 2 Timothy 1, 3 through 10, Timothy had to be encouraged. So God used Timothy in this instance to encourage Thessalonica, but later on, Timothy had to be encouraged as well. Likewise with us. We have to be encouraged, but that should not be, we should not say, well, I can't help anybody else. No, we can encourage others as well. There may come a day when we need someone to pick us up and to help steady us, but we need to be actively encouraging other people. And I would say the more that we're actively doing that, the less we will need anybody to steady us. It isn't only ministers who can boost the faith of struggling Christians. But any of us as believers can minister encouragement if we are sensitive to the needs of others and we're available to God. Available to Him. No matter how good someone looks in church on Sunday, you cannot tell what battles they may be fighting in the spiritual realm.

That truck for 4.5 hours the other day. We needed some encouragement. And think about it, our group just waved at us as we left. And we was filthy. You had never seen Tom Kirby as dirty as he was the other day. But we need encouragement. And I was sitting there thinking the other day on the airplane, isn't it wonderful that some man that I've never known before would be sitting right next to me offering strength and encouragement. Isn't that God? Isn't that wonderful? Isn't it wonderful when we thank the Lord for that? I'm going to try my best to complete this sermon in a little bit. The gift of encouragement. Of all the gifts of the Holy Spirit, the ministry of encouraging is probably the least appreciated. Listen to this, Romans 12:6-8. Having then gifts differing according to the grace that is given to us, let us use them. If prophecy, let us prophesy in proportion to our faith. Or ministry, let us use it in our ministry. He who teaches in teaching. He who exhorts, that's another word for encouraging. He who exhorts in exhortation. So him who encourages, let him encourage. He who gives with liberality. He who leads with diligence. He who shows mercy with cheerfulness. May God help us to recognize the gifting of God and that He's got a work for all of us to be doing. Sometimes people get caught up on just the big gifts, quote. But they're all important in the kingdom of God. The person that is in that gift is to encourage is just as important as the person who brings a prophetic word from the Lord. The person who ministers has just as important a role as one of the other gifts. May we be reminded of that today and realize the gift of encouraging and not just to set it aside and let it be underappreciated. See, it's important to encourage. Some folks are so negative and faithless that I feel I need an immediate Bible study after talking to them. You get through talking to them, you say, man, I got to find a place to pray. I'm discouraged. I felt great, but now, God, I need your help. I just said hey to them. I just said hey. That's all I said. Such people will drain your resources. I mean, they'll drain you where you slap. I mean, everything sucked out of you. But it's a real blessing to have fellowship with believers whose faith is so vibrant that it rubs off on you. And you leave feeling like you could charge hell with a water pistol. And you leave feeling like, man, I'm ready to see God right now. I'm ready to see Him. I want to tell you, we need to think about our words and we need to think about how we carry ourselves. And God wants to use us with the gift of encouraging. It's a whole nother sermon that I heard one time, so I can't get into it. But we don't need the gift of embalming. And putting people to spiritual death. But encouragement, the gift of encouragement. Encouraging words. 1 Thessalonians 4:18 says, encourage each other with these words. We can use encouraging words. Paul is referring to specific words concerning the second coming of Christ. And like Paul, we can encourage by sharing scripture and speaking about our salvation in Jesus Christ. Titus 1:9, Paul says, encourage others with sound doctrine, he said. With sound doctrine. Many times it is the trivial and any even foolish subjects that dominate our thoughts and speech. We need to be practicing and using words that edify and that would encourage and would bring focus to spiritual things.
as

0: some of the young people that were in the youth group years ago now, who are grown, have several children that I was their youth pastor. One of the things we would say is, give me a word. Walk up to someone, give me a word. And what happened was, it would cause you, one of them youngins is going to tell me, ask me for a word, and I better be ready to give them a scripture. To give them a scripture. And that's where Jonathan, son, he would leave you in the dust. He would wear you out. He used to travel with me some when I'd preach, and he would be laying over there, and I'd be laying there in the dark, and he'd quote a scripture, I'd quote a scripture, and we'd go back and forth. I act like I went to sleep a lot of times. Woo! First Corinthians 14:3 says, but everyone who prophesies speaks to men for their strengthening, encouragement, and comfort. Some people have a mistaken view of the gift of prophecy. Condemning everybody, leaving them wounded and bleeding is not prophecy biblically. That's not it. This morning I want you to leave strengthened. If lost, I want you to leave this place knowing that indeed without Christ you're doomed for a hell and be lost in eternity. But in Jesus Christ He's come that you might have life, that you might have eternal life with Him, and that you can have the abundant life in the now. And this is for you right this morning to live abundant life. You see, that's the encouraging word there. But the truth is, without Jesus, hell is existent. If you're sick today in body, I've come to let you know that Jesus still heals today. Believe on Him and you will be healed today. Call upon the elders of the church and they'll lay hands upon you, and the sick will recover as we pray a prayer of faith. This is the word today. If you're struggling today, come to Jesus. He'll strengthen you. He will hold you up. If you're bound today, He's a God who still delivers and still sets people free. If you're depressed today, I want to tell you, He will encourage you and lift you out of heaviness and depression and lift your spirits, and you will have joy once again when you come to Him. That's the truth today. When Paul couldn't speak encouragement to the church, he prayed that the Holy Spirit would carry on that same work in the believer's life. Ephesians 3:16, that He would grant you according to the riches of His glory to be strengthened with might through His Holy Spirit in the inner man, that Christ may dwell in your hearts through faith, that you being rooted and grounded in love. Samuel said as an old man, as for me, far be it from me that I should sin against the Lord by failing to pray for you. I certainly hope that you've been ministered to through this week's message. If you don't have a church home, please visit us at 285 Oscaga Lake Road in Graniteville, South Carolina, or visit us online at ChristianHeritageChurch.com.
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1: We welcome you to Light of the World Ministry, light in the dark world, with the power of God's true word and God's true light, Jesus Christ, the true light. With an open heart and an open mind, let's move right on in to today's message and hear what God has for us today.
3: This is what I want to do. I just wanted to bring something of giving thanks. And it's there in Psalms 91 right there. I will give thanks to you, Lord, with all my heart. I will tell of all your wonderful deeds. See, this is what we need to be telling the Lord of what He has done for us. This is what God is trying to tell you. There is things to give thanks about. You know, we find ourselves in another special season that focuses on the act of giving thanks. People hang banner across the mantles and proclaiming giving thanks. and others share on Facebook some things that they are grateful about. But Thanksgiving is more than a day or in a month. Thanksgiving is something we call to do every day. In good times and in bad times, in ups and downs, it is our natural response that we must be gratitude to the Lord. Amen? You know, we have some good, great examples in the Bible. Many men and many women of their faith and gave thanks with all their heart. It tells us right there in 2 Samuel 6 and 14. See, David brought the ark back to Jerusalem. And it says right in 2 Samuel 6 and 14, and David danced before the Lord with all his might. See, this is what David was. David was glad for to be able to do what he did, to be able to bring the ark back to Jerusalem where it needed to be at. And he sat there and he danced before the ark going into the city. They said he danced naked all through the streets going there. But see, the thing of it was, when they proclaimed something like that, he was still girded his waist with something that he literally was not naked. But see, David danced before the Lord in the streets as a response of praise to his holy God. He worshiped after the death of his son. David is a man known for praise. Even in the dark season of his life, as we see in the book of Psalms, he pointed back to the goodness of God. When he was hurt in his heart, David, he still knew the goodness of God. Throughout the hurt in his life, throughout the disappointments in his life, he still knew the goodness of God. Even though he lost his son, he lost his family, he lost his children and all right there. The thing of it was, he still knew the goodness of God. Amen. But see, it says right there in Psalms 28 and 7 right there, the Lord is my strength and my shield, my heart trusts in him, and he helps me. My heart leaps for joy, and with my song I praise him. Amen. No matter the hurt, the pains, or the sickness, whatever we do, we can always look into the Lord right there. There is something good going on. Jesus is there on the throne to help each and every one of us. David knew that his God, he would never leave him or forsake him through the hurt or the pain or the time of his life right there. I wanted to look at somebody else to thank the Lord with the heart. I tell you, it says right there in Luke 17 and 12, and as he entered into a certain village, there met him 10 men who were lepers, which stood afar off. And they lifted up the voice and said, Jesus, Master, have mercy on us. And when he saw them, he says unto them, go, show yourself unto the priest. And it come to pass that as they went, they was cleansed. See, that's how good God is. The only thing he had to do was speak it. He didn't say you was healed, you will be healed. He didn't pray or nothing. He said, just go and show yourself to the priest. Because they had to show themselves to the priest to let them know that I'm clean, I'm not a leper no more, and I can come back into the modern society at that time. Amen? But see, and if you look at it right there, and one of them, when he saw that he was healed, listen now, this is what I like about it. When he saw that he was healed, he turned back and went back with a loud voice glorifying God. See, he went back to glorify God for his healing before he even went and showed himself to the priest. Jesus said, go and show yourself to the priest. And they said, listen, this was an act of faith. I'm standing over here with a leper. And then he said, go and show yourself. All 10 had faith because they went to show themselves. And as they went, they was cleansed. They would be cleansed before they got to the priest. But see, he saw he was healed. The priest can wait later. But I got to go back and glorify God is what I got to do. Because I'm the one sitting here being an outcast. I'm the one with the flesh been eating and destroying my body is what it is. So he goes back and he glorifies God right there. And he fell down on his face at his feet, giving him praise and thanks. And Jesus answered and says, where was that not 10 cleansed? But where are the 9? One out of 10 responded right there because he felt it in his heart. And he says, and I'll say it again, and Jesus answered and says, where's that not 10 cleansed, but where's the 9? They are not found who return to give glory to God to save this stranger. And he says unto him, arise, go your way. Your faith has made you whole. See, this is what I like about it. See, people don't realize, you read a lot in the Bible. It says, arise and go your way. Your faith has made you whole. See, what he received right there, this proclaiming the fact that not only was he healed, but saved as well. All of them showed faith by asking Christ for healing, which they received. However, only one, it seems, was given eternal life because he glorified God. See, no matter what we go through, no matter what kind of hurt, no matter what kind of pain or disappointment, we need to glorify God. Just like David did. David did in the up times, in the bad times, the loss of his son and all. He pointed back at God. He knew that God would take care of him each and every time. That's what God has called each and every one of us to do right there. Because one had love and thanks in his heart and glorified God and gave thanks to our God. Don't be like the ones of the nine that was blessed and moved on. See, the nine lepers, they didn't thank God. They didn't care. They went on with their life. That's how people are right now. They want to go on with the life. They don't want to thank God for nothing like that. I want to thank God for everything He done for me. I want to thank God for the times that when I got in trouble with the law, He was with me. When I went through all kind of hurt, through all kind of pains, difficulties, sickness, and stuff like that, and I give God the praise and the glory for each and every bit of it right now, because I could have still be lost in a dying world somewhere. I could be dead somewhere. I could be drunk somewhere, or whatever it may be, and I'm going to glorify Him until He comes back, or He takes me home by the way of the grave, or I go by the way of the clouds, ever which way it's going to be. But I'm going to give Him thanks. That's what it's all about. We need to give Him thanks. We know Thanksgiving is coming, but you need to know about true thanks, the true thanks of Jesus Christ. Yes, lots of people don't realize it's the day that the pilgrims come, and we celebrate right there the third Thursday of November right there. Thanksgiving is something that the pilgrims done. No, I give thanks to Jesus Christ that day for what He has done for me. I do it 365 days out of the year, and that's the reason why we do on Thanksgiving. We will eat food. We will sing songs. We will watch movies. We'll watch football or whatever it may be. But in my heart, I'm still thanking Jesus Christ. Even on this day, I'm going to thank Him. It's good to sit there and have a meal with the family and all. But the thing of it is, I'm looking for that eternal meal that I'm going to have. It is going to be the marriage supper of the Lamb. Let me say this. Jesus Christ was God. He didn't have to give thanks. He didn't have to give thanks for anything. But He often did. Jesus set a remarkable example for us in many ways. But one was in thanksgiving. He was a man who gave praise to the Father in so many ways. One was right there when He gave thanks as He was surrounded by thousands of hungry people, and He multiplied the food. Yeah. He gave thanks to God for hearing His prayer before Lazarus rose from the grave. Amen. He thanked Him and said, thank You, Father, for hearing my prayer before Lazarus even come out of the grave. Hallelujah. He thanked Him for that. He knew the cross was before Him and gave thanks to the Father as He broke bread and drank out of the cup with His disciples. We have a perfect example of righteousness living from Jesus. And one thing He showed us in a positive praise and thanksgiving, what I find interesting in all three of these stories, all three of these stories I told you about, from the time the multiplied the food for thousands of them right there, that was to increase your faith. When He sat right there and he prayed to the Father, and He says right there, He says, thank You, Father, for hearing my prayer. That was to increase your faith. And when He sat right there, and what was due to Him at the cross, what was due to Him at the cross, He thanked even the Father for the bread and the cup that He drank out of. Amen. How can you find that positive of praise in your life today? What means do you have of a natural response to praise God? What is your means? Your means is your mouth to praise God. Your means is your action. You may be in a wheelchair. You may be in a nursing home or something like that. But your means is to praise God no matter where. No matter what you are or what you do or wherever. Amen? Because we find people when we go to the hospital and we see them and they're literally right there on their deathbed, they're still praising God. Amen? They're praising God because the enemy's telling them, you might as well curse God and die. I'm here to tell you right now, don't you give up at the end. Don't you give up. The Lord is sending the angels out and Jesus sitting there with his arms stretched out waiting for the angels to take you home to the Lord. That gives you a little bit of peace. That gives you a little bit of hope. That's what this is all about right here, of giving thanks. Giving thanks for when you know Jesus Christ. Giving thanks when you're serving Jesus Christ. Giving thanks in the good time, the bad time, the hurt time, and the sick time. Whatever it may be right there. What kind of means do you have to worship him? The means is the joy in your heart, the love in your mind, the love in your heart, the care for others. That's the means that Jesus is talking about. To give him thanksgiving, not just this month, but all the time. In Chronicles 16:34, give thanks to the Lord, for he is good. His love endures forever. What a promise. So what do you have to give thanks for? I got so many things to thank him for. And I'm 61 years old, and I know a whole lot of younger than lots of y'all. But the thing of it is, thank God Mama took me to church when I was a child. I knew about Jesus. Thank God when I was 39 years old, he was still calling me. Thank God that he called me to do something, and I finally started doing it. Thank God that he's put me even in this place right here to bring the word to you today. Thank God that he gave me a good Christian woman that backs me and believes me and loves me and cares for the ministry God has called us into. Thank God I got so many thinking, but thank God I got a good pastor. Thank God we got a good church. Thank God we got a good minister. Thank God we got good children. Thank God we got good grandchildren. And thank God we got good people right here in this place we come and preach to. Thank God for Stillwaters, that we got people from Stillwaters that we preach to. And we see them saved, see them healed, see them delivered, see them baptized. And baptized in the Holy Ghost. Thank God that we on the radio. Thank God we on 99.9. Thank God we on there. Thank God we got a home vehicles and be able to go and do. Thank God for the clothes that's on the back and the food that we can eat. Thank God. Just thank God. At one time I had nowhere to go, no home or nothing like that. Thank God for something. Thank God you ain't sitting out in the cold today. Thank God that you may get a good word from your family sometime. Thank God you got food be on this table today for you. And somebody to clean you up and change your bed and stuff. Thank God. We got so much to thank him for. We don't look at how good God is to us. We take things for granted. But this Thanksgiving, we need to learn to know how good God is for each and every one of us. His love endures forever. See, David praised him even when the dark season was in his life. And one leopard man came back after he was healed from the leprosy. And came and with a loud voice glorified God. And fell down on his face and at his feet and gave him thanks, and Jesus lifted him up. Go your way. Your faith has made you whole, healed, saved, and looking to eternal home. Jesus Christ lifts people up, not just on Thanksgiving Day, but every day of the year he'll lift you up.
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4: Welcome to Fig Tree Ministry Broadcast. My name is Elder Willie Carter. Thank you for joining me as we endeavor to strengthen the body of Christ through His Word. Remember, the gospel is not for everyone, only whosoever will.
5: Last week, we talked about the will and that how Christ has ratified and confirmed his will and testament with his own blood. For where a testament is, there also of necessity be the death of the testator. That is found in Hebrews 9:16. Christ disannulled the law of the Old Testament by establishing the New Testament. Hebrews 7:18, for there is verily a disannulling of the commandment going before for the weaknesses and unprofitableness thereof. He takes away the first that he may establish the second one. That's Hebrews 10. And Christ have ordained and commanded us, his disciples, to go out and preach the gospel and to establish his commandment in the earth today. So we find that in Mark, Matthew, the book of Luke, and also in the book of Acts. His will for us believers is that we are to preach the word, establish his commandment, for he has already prayed for us. John 17 is an awesome chapter to read of our sealing of Jesus Christ as believers today. He prayed that the Father would keep us through his own name, whom he has given unto him. And he said that I will pray the Father that he give unto you another, the Comforter, that you may abide, that he may abide with you forever. That's John 14:17. Jesus is our spiritual testator, and the Holy Spirit is the one who is on earth in his absence. And he came after his death to ensure that we are victorious in the carrying out of his will and also in our walk as covenant believers. And as sons of God, now we imitate our Father while we are on earth, as Jesus also did, and he showed the character of the Father. Jesus is now seated at the right hand of God in power and also in authority. Terms of the will are as follows. First, he told us to be holy, for God is holy. The promise of Joel 2:28 is now living in us today. The promise of his Spirit living in human bodies. He said that he would, in the latter days, he will pour out his Spirit upon all flesh. And that is all flesh who will believe the gospel that we preach. And today we have received that promise if we are believers. We are the temples of God. He has come to dwell in us. He supped with us. We have been sealed with Holy Spirit of promise. Holy Spirit identifies us as the sons of God. He is the witness that allows us to say, Abba, Father. He is teaching us. He is leading us. He is guiding us into all truth. He even revealed the things that are to come to us. We are not the children of darkness, but we are the children of light. Because Holy Spirit lives in us, darkness cannot stay in us. The illuminating glory of the Holy Spirit forces it out. There is nothing or no one who is able to keep us from living holy. He has commanded us to do so. He has given us the power and the authority to do so. But we must choose. We must choose not to continue in sin. But when we miss the mark, we quickly repent unto him through our advocate, Jesus Christ, and receive a washing and a cleansing and restoration. Another thing that we receive as a legacy of the will of Jesus Christ and as sons of God is to declare the will of the Father's kingdom to be done on earth now. We do not have to wait until we die. Jesus died so that we may declare his kingdom and rule and reign with him now on earth. He has been risen. He has risen, and he is seated at the right hand of the Father. So we have the right. That's where our life is, hidden with Christ. We are to declare the kingdom of God on the earth while we are in our bodies, in our homes, where we're working, where we shop, any place we place our feet. We declare the kingdom of God has come. As God told Joshua when he was getting ready to enter into the promised land, he told Joshua that no man would be able to stand before him. Wherever his feet tread, it will be his. And even greater today, with the Holy Spirit living in us, we are the children of God. We are the sons of God. We represent him in the earth today. He has saved us and sealed us with his Holy Spirit. And therefore, we have a double duty. We are not only sons of God, but we are also his ambassadors upon the earth. We declare kingdom's will on earth today. And we are to expect to see the kingdom's will, heaven kingdom will, being done on earth. The earth is the Lord's and the fullness thereof. And he has declared that we, the sons of God, are to declare his will. Everything in the earth and the earth itself belong to God. Now are we the sons of God? We are also joint heirs with Jesus Christ, the testator of the new covenant. He is raised and he is seated. He is our authority behind the power of the word that we speak. Now we can speak to any mountain that we are facing, and we can tell it to be removed. And all of heaven forces is behind us. Now, we are to speak to any mountain that we are facing and tell it to be removed. Not only tell it, but expect it to be removed. And all of heaven forces is behind us, behind the words that we speak. We are to expect to see them removed. There will be some resistance, but every resistance must obey the word of God spoken out of a believer's mouth who really believe what has been spoken. Sons of God are expected to do the things Jesus did and even more. Because Holy Spirit lives in us, the kingdom has been taken back. Jesus has all of the keys. He is the head of the church, which we are, the body upon this earth. And so we are to exercise our power and our authority, because that is our legacy. He did not tell us that he was going to do it, but he expects us to do them. We spend lots of time praying and asking Jesus and asking God to do some things that he has already given to us in his will, left to us. But we must exercise the authority and power given to us in the will. James said that Elijah was a man just like us, who prayed and stopped the rain. Then again he prayed and the rain started again. Today we are to do that, those greater things. Now we have the Spirit living in us. The Spirit of God will come upon the Old Testament believers. But today he lives in us. The earth is waiting for the manifestation of the sons of God. We are his ambassadors. We are heirs. We are joint heirs with him today. Yes, there will be resistance right now. But we are already victorious. For we know that the kingdom of God is violently under attack. But we also know that we violently take it back. We are to stand and occupy. That means we don't go back, but we continue to advance forward. We resist the enemy of our souls, the deceiver and the thief. Why? Because we have the power and the authority. He is an enemy that is already defeated. Another thing that we have been given in the will, and that is the double portion. We must accept our double portion. We receive the double portion when we receive the Holy Spirit. He lives in us. He dwells in us. He leads us and guides us into all truths. He even tells us of things that are to come. When Elijah was being taken away, Elijah asked for a double portion. And he received that from him as he was taken away. As Jesus was taken away on the cloud, he told his disciples, stay here in Jerusalem and until you receive power from on high, which was the Holy Spirit. And on the day of Pentecost, the double portion came down, the Holy Spirit. He came and he filled all that were in the room. He is now here living in us in these earthen vessels. And when we receive Holy Spirit living in us, we shall do the greater thing. We shall live a victorious life when we acknowledge the power and the source that living in us. He is the one who seals us as the sons of God. So if you are asking for a double portion, receive him. He is living in you right now. As Jesus came into the earth and dwelt among his brethren, his brother Jews, he declared that he was the Messiah. And he performed miracles, signs, and wonders. He fulfilled the scriptures in the eyes of the ones who said they were looking for him, but they would not receive him. Instead, they plotted to kill him. Only a few of them who really was looking for him received him. Simeon, Anna, and those who believed him from his teaching, his disciples. Today, he is in our midst, Holy Spirit. When he came with a great voice. A great sound filled the room. He came speaking through his disciples, and they were speaking in a language that everyone in there heard. He came with power. He worked miracles, signs, and wonders, starting on the day of Pentecost throughout even today. But many, as he came, was questioning, what is this? Similar to when the manna fell, they were saying, what is this? Their unbelief, the Jewish people as a nation, didn't stop the ministry of Jesus. And so his ministry is being manifested in the earth today, in those of us who have received him by his Holy Spirit. As believers of Jesus Christ, let us accept the legacy of his will. It's time for us to stop asking for what is already ours. 1 Corinthians 3, verses 22 and 23 says that all things are yours, and you are Christ, and Christ is God. We must watch what we are singing as well as what we are saying. We need to stop grieving the Holy Spirit by asking him to come in us, to fall on us. He is already in our midst. He is living in us. We have to yield to him. We are in him. We are in his presence, in the presence of the Lord at all time. However, we must love and we must receive him and yield to his presence.
4: 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May the Lord continue to bless you.
6: I just heard this funny joke. 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
6: 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Pretend it's not me telling the joke, okay? You're going to love this.
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0: Hello, my name is Henry Schaefer with another edition of Word of God Speak. And I have with me here Consuela Davis. She's here with me at an evening of amazing worship at Christian Heritage Church. And Consuela, thank you so very much for taking out of your busy schedule to sit down here with us and share your favorite scripture with us. Now, share with me, what is your favorite scripture? Well, you can tell me what church you go to, then tell us what your favorite scripture is.
1: Okay, I go to Macedonia Church of Grovetown, where the pastor is Bishop-elect Merritt, Isaias Merritt. My favorite scripture is Psalms 51. Create in me a clean heart, O God, and renew a steadfast spirit within me.
0: Wonderful. Now tell me, why is that your favorite scripture, Consuela?
1: Well, on a day-to-day basis, you want to be cleansed because you have to deal with so much in the world today. So I feel like that scripture, I need to repeat to myself every day so that I can go forth and do what God has called me to do.
0: You know, when the scripture, God gives us insight like that, and I listen at all these different scriptures come through, favorite scriptures, you know, every time I get down and pray, the first thing I do is I ask God to forgive me of any sin that's in my life or anything like that. And it's just going right along with what you're telling me, Psalms 51 and verse 10.
1: Yes, you're right. It does help you. And then you do ask God for forgiveness. That's one thing that I do every day because I know that I'm going to sin no matter if I'm trying to or not. It's just the point, you know, you're going to sin because you're not perfect.
0: Well, thank you so much for sharing your scripture with us. Now, listen, are you in the program tonight, or are you just supporting somebody here?
1: Yes, I am in the program. I'm one of the dancers that will be dancing through the praise and worship.
0: Oh, wonderful. That's going to be great. I'm looking forward to that time there and seeing everybody here worship. It's going to be a great night of worship here at Christian Heritage.
1: Yes, it is.
0: Well, thank you so much for sharing your scripture with us. God bless you, and you have a wonderful night.
1: Thank you, and God bless you also.

Here's more Bible reading at Galatians 5:19. Now the deeds of the flesh are evident, which are immorality, impurity, sensuality, idolatry, sorcery, enmities, strife, jealousy, outbursts of anger, disputes, dissensions, factions, envying, drunkenness, carousing, and things like these, of which I forewarn you, just as I have forewarned you, that those who practice such things will not inherit the kingdom of God. But the fruit of the Spirit is love, joy, peace, patience, kindness, goodness, faithfulness, gentleness, self-control. Against such things there is no law. Now those who belong to Christ Jesus have crucified the flesh with its passions and desires. If we live by the Spirit, let us also walk by the Spirit. Let us not become boastful, challenging one another, envying one another. Galatians 6:1. Brethren, even if anyone is caught in any trespass, you who are spiritual, restore such a one in a spirit of gentleness, each one looking to yourself, so that you too will not be tempted. Bear one another's burdens, and thereby fulfill the law of Christ. For if anyone thinks he is something when he is nothing, he deceives himself. But each one must examine his own work, and then he will have reason for boasting in regard to himself alone, and not in regard to another. For each one will bear his own load. The one who is taught the word is to share all good things with the one who teaches him. Do not be deceived. God is not mocked. For whatever a man sows, this he will also reap. For the one who sows to his own flesh will from the flesh reap corruption, but the one who sows to the Spirit will from the Spirit reap eternal life. Let us not lose heart in doing good, for in due time we will reap if we do not grow weary. So then, while we have opportunity, let us do good to all people, and especially to those who are of the household of the faith. See with what large letters I am writing to you with my own hand. Those who desire to make a good showing in the flesh try to compel you to be circumcised, simply so that they will not be persecuted for the cross of Christ. For those who are circumcised do not even keep the law themselves, but they desire to have you circumcised so that they may boast in your flesh. But may it never be that I would boast except in the cross of our Lord Jesus Christ, through which the world has been crucified to me, and I to the world. For neither is circumcision anything, nor uncircumcision, but a new creation. And those who will walk by this rule, peace and mercy be upon them, and upon the Israel of God. From now on let no one cause trouble for me, for I bear on my body the brand marks of Jesus. The grace of our Lord Jesus Christ be with your spirit, brethren. Amen. You may be able to hear this reading again by visiting our website, theword.info. Remember, the word is hyphenated. Theword.info. Simply reading the word, this is Nicholas Hope.

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Today's daily walk through the Bible comes from Exodus 20:3. You shall have no other gods before me. One of the best ways to improve the quality of your day is to start it with God. So if you're wise, you'll form the habit of spending time each morning with your Creator. When you do, it will change your life. When you begin each day with your head bowed and your heart lifted, you remind yourself of God's love, His protection, and His commandments. And if you are wise, you will use your morning prayer time to align your priorities for the coming day with the teachings and commandments of God's holy word. Each day has 1,440 minutes. Can you give God a few of them? Of course you can, and of course you should. So if you've acquired the unfortunate habit of trying to squeeze God into the corners of your life, it's time to reshuffle the items on your to-do list by placing God first. And if you haven't already done so, form the habit of spending quality time each morning with your Creator. He deserves it, and so, for that matter, do you. Again, the scripture for today's daily walk through the Bible says, "You shall have no other gods before me." Exodus 20:3.

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Thank you for listening. God bless.

Hope for the journey is today's lesson from the Proverbs. Righteousness can exalt a nation, but sin is a reproach to any people. Proverbs 14 and verse 34. Therefore we may boldly say, the Lord is my helper. I will not be afraid what man can do to me. Hebrews 13 and verse 6. Because we are saved by a risen Christ, we can have hope for the future. No matter how desperate our circumstances may seem, after all, God has promised that we are His throughout eternity, and He has told us to place our hopes in Him. So today, summon your courage to follow God, even if the path seems difficult, even if your heart is fearful. You can trust your Heavenly Father. It is like when you were a little child and you didn't know the way home, but you didn't worry because you knew your parents would take care of you. God is our Heavenly Father. His way is always the right way, but more importantly, He is with us even when we wander off. We are safe with Him either way. So remember today's lesson from the Proverbs, hope for the journey. It's taken from Proverbs 14 and verse 34. Righteousness exalts a nation, but sin is a reproach to any people.

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1: Welcome to a series of teachings on spiritual warfare by Derek Prince. 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That's DerekPrince.org. DerekPrince.org.
2: I need to say a little first of all. Well, let me just mention briefly the three particular baptisms. Number one, John's baptism, the baptism of John the Baptist. Number two, Christian baptism, which is not the same. And number three, the baptism in the Holy Spirit. Those are three distinct baptisms, all of which play an important part in the New Testament. Now, I need to say something about the meaning of the word baptize. It's not really an English word. It's a Greek word written in English letters. What they say, technically, transliteration. The word baptize is taken directly from a Greek word, baptizo, and just not translated, but written over in English letters. As to why that happened, there are various possibilities. It may just be church tradition, or it could be that the translators of the King James didn't want to offend the Anglican Church by coming out with the right meaning of the word. I don't know, and I'm not asserting any particular view. But if you go back to Greek, there's absolutely no question about the correct meaning of the word. It means to immerse. To immerse. And you can immerse in two ways, and both of them are relevant to the New Testament. You can immerse by putting something down into the water so that it is fully covered, or you can immerse something by pouring water over it. But whichever way you do it, it's total. It's not partial. Baptism really is a transition. Every kind of baptism spoken of in the New Testament really represents a transition. You move out of one thing into another. And the whole of you moves, not just part of you. For that reason, I believe it's important to emphasize that baptism is total immersion. It's not just a little part of you that's affected, it's all of you that is affected by this process of baptism. Now, the word is used with two or three different prepositions. And so we need to just explain that. It's used with the preposition in, and it's used with the preposition into, or sometimes just to. The preposition in refers to the element in which you are immersed. It may be water, or it may be the Holy Spirit. The into describes the end product or result of being immersed. What do you pass into as a result of the transition of baptism? For instance, John the Baptist's baptism was in water into repentance or forgiveness of sins. So there's an in and an into. The baptism in the Holy Spirit, which we will not be speaking about just yet, is in the Spirit, and it's into the body of Jesus Christ. We'll come to that later. But when you're considering baptism, you need to ask these two questions. What is it in, and what is it into? Now let's look at John's baptism, the baptism of John the Baptist, who got his name from the fact that he was the baptizer. This is referred to in Mark chapter 1, verses 2 through 5. As it is written in the prophets, "Behold, I send my messenger before your face, who will prepare your way before you. The voice of one crying in the wilderness, 'Prepare the way of the Lord, make his path straight.'" That was the ministry specifically of John the Baptist. He was to go before the Messiah and prepare his way. And his message basically was very simple, be summed up in one word: repent. And it says in the next verse, "John came baptizing in the wilderness and preaching a baptism of repentance for the remission of sins." But the word is "into the remission of sins." So they were baptized with a baptism of repentance that led to the remission or forgiveness of their sins. Baptized in water into the forgiveness of sins. And the purpose of this was to prepare the way for the coming of Israel's long-awaited Messiah, Jesus of Nazareth. And I think it's very significant that Jesus could not come. God would not release him to come until the hearts of God's people had been prepared by repentance. And I'm inclined to think that the same is true of the coming again of Jesus. The hearts of God's people will have to be prepared by repentance. I think in some ways repentance is the most crucial single message that God's people need today. That's just a suggestion. John's ministry was also a very important dispensational link between two different periods of God's dealings, or two different dispensations.

on his people was really tremendous. If you look in the next verse of Mark chapter 1 verse 5, it says, all the land of Judea and those from Jerusalem went out to him and were all baptized to him in the Jordan River, confessing their sins. So he reached, in a very brief period of time, doubtless hundreds of thousands of people, the whole population of Jerusalem, Judea, and so on. As I've already said, John's baptism was into the forgiveness of sins. He was a dispensational link between the law and the prophets and between the gospel. And Jesus brings this out in Matthew 11 and verse 13, speaking about John. He says, for all the prophets and the law prophesied until John. John was the end of that dispensation. He was a transitional link to a new dispensation of the grace of the gospel. But that makes him an important man. He, in a sense, he bisected the history of God's people. He ended one period and initiated another. I've often thought myself that I haven't fully appreciated the significance of John the Baptist, because the Bible doesn't say very much about him. But all that it says is extremely significant. Now, John's baptism, he required three things of the people who came to be baptized. Number one, it was a baptism of repentance. We've dealt already with repentance. It's not an emotion, it's a decision. It's coming to the end of something, turning around, facing the opposite way, and going in the opposite direction. And John demanded that those who came to him for baptism would meet that condition. It was first a decision, then an action. Secondly, John demanded the public confession of sins. This seems to have dropped out of the thinking of so many people in the church today, but I have learned by observation that it's extremely powerful when God's people are sufficiently convinced by the Holy Spirit to confess their sins. It has been the key that has sparked various revivals in the past, especially the Welsh revival in 1904. It was marked by people confessing their sins. And let me say something to you. You don't necessarily have to confess your sins in public, but you do have to confess your sins. Because the only sins that God is committed to forgive are the sins we forget, that we confess. John says in his first epistle, the other John, John the Apostle, if we confess our sins, he is faithful and just to forgive us our sins and to cleanse us from all unrighteousness. But that sentence starts with a little word, if. If we confess our sins. If we don't confess, we have no guarantee that God will forgive. I've dealt with many, many believers over the years who have a pile of unconfessed sin behind them. Then they come for healing or for blessing and they wonder why they don't get healed. They have a tremendous burden. David said, my sin are like a heavy burden over me. Dear friends, there are some of you here today who have a heavy burden over you because you've piled up sins which you haven't confessed. And some of you would do well to get alone with God, open your hearts to the Holy Spirit, and say, God, show me what I need to confess. But please remember what I've said. If you don't confess, you have no guarantee that God will forgive. If we confess, he will forgive. The third thing that John the Baptist demanded was evidence of a changed life. He demanded evidence that people had repented. And when people came to him who apparently had not repented, he refused to baptize them. And particularly, those were the religious people of the day, the Pharisees and the Sadducees. Jesus pointed out to the Pharisees later, he said, the publicans, the tax collectors and the harlots believed John, and you didn't. And he said, they will go into the

Kingdom of heaven before you. It's rather characteristic. It's very hard for strongly religious people to come to grips with a new dealing of God. And you listen to what John said. A lot of preachers wouldn't talk like that today. But in Matthew 3, verse 7 through 9, "But when he saw many of the Pharisees and Sadducees coming to his baptism, he said to them, 'Brood of vipers, who has warned you to flee from the wrath to come? Therefore bear fruits worthy of repentance or answerable to a change of life. Don't think to say in yourselves, we have Abraham to our father.'" He said, God can raise from these stones children to Abraham. It's an amazing statement, isn't it? So don't rely on your pedigree. Don't rely on your background. You have to meet God's conditions personally. So those were the three requirements of John's baptism: repentance, public confession of sins, and evidence of a changed life. And I want to point out something here, because it applies with every place where baptism is used. It says he baptized them into repentance, but he wouldn't baptize them unless they had already repented. So the baptism did not produce the repentance. It was the seal and evidence that they had repented. And you'll find this will be true of every place in which the phrase "baptizes into" is used. It's not used to indicate that that brought them in, but it's used to indicate that's the seal upon their being in. We'll come to this later. Now, there were limitations to the baptism of John. It only took people a certain distance. First of all, it did not produce the new birth. Matthew chapter 11 and verse 11, Jesus says of John the Baptist, "Assuredly I say to you, among those born of women, there has not risen one greater than John the Baptist, but he who is least in the kingdom of God, the kingdom of heaven, is greater than he." So John was born of women, but he was never born again. He didn't enter into the new birth, because that was not possible till Jesus came. So he was one of the greatest of those born of women. But he that is least in the kingdom of God is greater than John, not because of what we are, but because of where God has put us. He has brought us into the kingdom through the new birth. You remember Jesus said, unless a person is born again, he can neither see nor enter the kingdom of God. So John had his limitations, God-given limitations. Secondly, this is important, after Pentecost, the baptism of John was not accepted any longer as valid. This is revealed in Acts chapter 19. Acts 19, just the first few verses. "And it happened while Apollos was at Corinth that Paul, having passed through the upper regions, came to Ephesus. And finding some disciples, he said to them, 'Did you receive the Holy Spirit when you believed?'" Now, we're not told what they were disciples of. Apparently, Paul was not clear. But he asked a question, which I imagine he asked everywhere he went. "Did you receive the Holy Spirit when you believed?" Which proves that it's possible to believe without receiving the Holy Spirit. My first wife was like that. She was a tigress about receiving the Holy Spirit. Whenever she met anybody, she said, "Did you receive the Holy Spirit?" And I think we are pretty slow today to raise this issue with people. Did you receive the Holy Spirit when you believed? Well, then Paul made a discovery. They said to him, "We have not so much as heard whether there is a Holy Spirit." And he said to them, "Into what then were you baptized?" So they said, "Into John's baptism." Now, there are different ways of understanding that, but if they said, "We have not heard that there is a Holy Spirit," why did Paul say, "Into what then were you baptized?" Why the then? How come that they could not have been Christians without hearing about the Holy Spirit? One explanation is Jesus told his disciples in Matthew 28 to baptize in the name of the Father, the Son, and the Holy Spirit. So
If they had had that baptism, they must have heard of the Holy Spirit. So Paul realized that they were never baptized as believers in Jesus. They were only baptized with the baptism of John. So Paul went on, John indeed baptized with a baptism of repentance, saying to the people that they should believe on him who would come after him, that is, on Christ Jesus. So Paul said, that was a preparatory baptism, but now that Jesus has come, died, and risen again, it's not any longer sufficient. So this, in verse 5, when they heard this, they were baptized in the name of the Lord Jesus. That's the critical thing. You have to acknowledge Jesus as Lord and Messiah to qualify for baptism. And when Paul had laid his hands on them, the Holy Spirit came upon them. They spoke with tongues and prophesied. So Paul was thorough. He didn't accept anything superficial. He wanted the real thing, and he wanted it thorough. So they had to be believers in Jesus. They were baptized in water. And after they were baptized in water, as a distinct experience, Paul laid his hands upon them, and they spoke in tongues and prophesied. So that's trying to set the limits to the baptism of John the Baptist. Now we want to come to Christian baptism, which is the word that I use. What it means to be baptized as a believer in Jesus. And I would have to say that this is a far more important thing than the average Christian today realizes. Even the Baptists, generally speaking, have very little understanding of the real significance and importance of being baptized in water. And let me say, you are not baptized into Jesus Christ because you're a sinner. It's not a baptism of repentance. Let's look at it. Matthew chapter 3, verses 13 through 17. For thus it is fitting for us to fulfill all righteousness. Then he allowed him. Then Jesus, when he had been baptized, came up immediately from the water, and behold, the heavens were opened to him, and he saw the Spirit of God descending like a dove and alighting upon him. And in John's Gospel it says, and abiding on him. And then there came a voice from heaven saying, this is my beloved Son, in whom I am well pleased. It is impossible to overemphasize the importance that the New Testament attaches to being baptized in water. Because in this scene, all three persons of the Godhead endorsed it. Jesus went through it. The Holy Spirit descended upon him and had not descended upon him until he was baptized in water. And then God the Father spoke from heaven and said, this is my beloved Son, in whom I am well pleased. God, if you might say reverently, bent over backwards to emphasize the extreme importance in his eyes of being baptized in water. Now, I want to point out the nature of Christian baptism. It is not a baptism of repentance, because Jesus had no sins of which to repent. He was not baptized because he'd repented. He was baptized by John, but he was not baptized with John's baptism. What was the purpose? He states it himself. Permit it to be so now. For thus it is fitting for us to fulfill all righteousness. He doesn't say for me, he says for us. He identifies himself with all who will follow him through the waters of baptism. And he says it is fitting, it is appropriate, it is becoming in this way to fulfill all righteousness. That's what you do when you're baptized in the name of Jesus Christ as a follower of Jesus. You are not baptized with a baptism of repentance. You have repented, but that's not why you're baptized. You're baptized to fulfill all righteousness, to complete all righteousness. This is such an important point that I want to emphasize it. If you turn to Romans chapter 5, verse 1, Paul says of us as believers in Jesus, therefore, having been justified by faith, we have peace with God through our Lord Jesus Christ. So
Paul says, through our faith in Jesus, we have been

0: Justified. Now that's one of the most important terms in the New Testament, very little understood. I say it has a number of different meanings. Acquitted, declared not guilty, reckoned righteous, made righteous. It has all those meanings. But through our faith in Jesus, we have been acquitted, we're declared not guilty, we've been reckoned righteous, and we've been made righteous. And that's why we should be baptized. Not because we've repented of our sins, but because it's the way to complete our righteousness. We already have righteousness imputed to us through our faith in Jesus. Now, water baptism is the appropriate way to fulfill or complete or carry out that righteousness. I think this is very, very little understood today. Now, baptism, essentially, is a commitment. I'm talking about Christian baptism. It's an identification with Jesus in his death, burial, and resurrection. Romans chapter 6, verse 3. Or do you not know that as many of us as were baptized into Christ Jesus were baptized into his death? Therefore we were buried with him through baptism to death, that just as Christ was raised from the dead by the glory of the Father, even so we also should walk in newness of life. So Christian baptism is identification with Jesus in death, burial, and resurrection. We died with him, in the watery grave we're buried with him, and then out of the watery grave we arise with him to walk in newness of life. A different kind of life from what we've led before. And Paul says he was raised from the dead by the glory of the Father. But if you go back to Romans chapter 1 verse 4, you find he was raised from the dead by the Holy Spirit. So when we are baptized, it signifies we've come to the end of our own life. We've come to the end of doing things in our own strength and righteousness and power. From now on, we're going to be like Jesus. When we come out of the tomb, the watery tomb, it's to walk in the power of the Holy Spirit. Jesus did not raise himself from the dead. That's very significant. He was raised from the dead by God the Father through the Holy Spirit. And Paul says in Romans 1:4, he was declared to be the Son of God by the Spirit of holiness through the resurrection of the dead. Two different courts. One Jewish court, one Roman court had sentenced him to death as a criminal. But on the third day, when the tomb opened and he rose from the dead, God reversed their decisions. He said, "This is my son. He's altogether righteous. And I'm bringing him back to life because he's going to be the author of life and godliness to all who will believe in him." Oh, how important the resurrection is. And you see, in water baptism, we act out the reality of the resurrection. I used to be a teacher of African students years ago, training them to be teachers. And basically, I told them this. People remember 30% of what they hear, 60% of what they hear and see, and 90% of what they hear, see, and do. So don't leave your pupils just sitting at a desk listening to something. Get them involved in doing something which indicates they've understood the lesson. And God follows the same principle. So he doesn't just teach us in theory. He lets us see things, and he lets us enact things. And water baptism is an enactment, a fresh enactment, every time it takes place, of the death, burial, and resurrection of Jesus Christ. And in the early church, you could not get into the church unless you went through that enactment of the faith that you'd professed. See, it wasn't enough just to say, "I believe." They had to act out their belief. Now, once you've been buried and raised again, your life does not belong to you. And if you want to go on living your own life, you should not be baptized. Because baptism is your death sentence. and then it's your resurrection. But when you're resurrected, your life does not belong to you, you see. It's a commitment to discipleship. In Matthew 28, at the end of the chapter, Jesus told his disciples what they were to do in proclaiming his gospel. Matthew chapter 28, verses 19 and 20. He said, "Go therefore and make disciples of all the nations, baptizing them in the name of the Father and of the Son and of the Holy Spirit, teaching them to observe all things that I've commanded you. And lo, I'm with you always, even to the end of the age." So he said, go and make disciples of all nations. He never told us to make church members. Did you notice that? You know, the biggest problem in the church today is church members who are not disciples, because they misrepresent the truth that we're trying to proclaim. If you're not willing to be a disciple, you have no right to be baptized. Baptism is a commitment to discipleship. They didn't spend a lot of time teaching them before they were baptized, but once they've made the commitment, then they taught them. See, that makes sense. Why waste time teaching uncommitted people? Let them prove their commitment, and then begin to teach them what they need to know. But let's just consider now the requirements for Christian baptism. We've studied the requirements for John's baptism. Let's study the requirements for Christian baptism. Well, Jesus said, first of all, go and make disciples of all nations, baptizing them. So a person who is to be baptized must have heard the gospel of Jesus Christ. And you remember what I said the gospel is? It's three historical facts. Jesus died, he was buried, he rose again. And if you believe that, it's reckoned to you as righteousness. You are justified. So we have no right to baptize people who have not been confronted by the simple facts of the gospel. Second, the next requirement was repentance. On the day of Pentecost, in Acts chapter 2 and verse 38, we read the response of Peter when the convicted but unconverted crowd said to him, "Men and brethren, what shall we do?" And Peter answered in verse 38, "Repent." You remember what we said? Repentance is always the first step. Repent and let every one of you be baptized, and you shall receive the gift of the Holy Spirit. This is God's program. It's all in one verse. Why should we split it up and separate it by weeks or months? Thirdly, to be baptized, people have to believe. In Mark 16, verses 15 and 16, Jesus said to his disciples, "Go into all the world and preach the gospel to every creature." And what a reproach it is on us that after 2,000 years we still haven't done the job. That's just by the way. Go into all the world and preach the gospel to every creature. He who believes and is baptized will be saved. So you are not qualified to be baptized if you have not believed. You have to be a believer. He who believes and is baptized will be saved. Let me point out to you that Jesus never offers any guarantee of salvation to those who believe without being baptized. You may say, "Well, I've settled this with the Lord." Well, that's up to you. But you have no scriptural guarantee of salvation unless you've been baptized as a believer. And baptized, I mean the whole of you, right under and right up, immersed. The other condition is stated by Peter in 1 Peter chapter 3 and verse 21. 1 Peter 3:21. He's talking about the days of Noah, and we won't go into that. We just get the application of this. In verse 22, 1 Peter 3, verse 20, he says, "When the long-suffering or the patience of God waited in the days of Noah, while the ark was being prepared, in which a few, that is eight souls, were saved through water." That's a significant phrase, isn't it? Peter is saying God wouldn't send the flood until the ark was prepared. So he was waiting patiently till the ark was ready, then he released the flood. And it says, out of all the people on earth today, how many were saved? 8. That's a very solemn thought. I've seen calculations that the population of the earth was probably at least 2 million. It's a very, very solemn thought. Out of possibly 2 million people, 8 were saved. Salvation really is not for the majority. So many questions today in our, quote, democratic society are solved by the decision of the majority. God's issues are never settled that way. They're settled by God's decision. And so then Peter goes on, speaking about the ark and Noah and the flood. He says, there is also an antitype which now saves us, namely baptism. You understand? He said, baptism saves us. And then he says, not the removal of the filth of the flesh. It's not just having a bath to get clean, but the answer of a good conscience toward God. So that's the fourth condition, is that you can answer God with a good conscience. In other words, you'd say, God, I know I was a sinner. I'm sorry. I repent. I believe Jesus died for me. I believe that through faith in him I'm justified, reckoned righteous. I've done all I can, Lord, in my condition as a sinner. Please accept me. You answer to God with a good conscience. You can't do more than God asks. If you've done all that God asks, you answer to God with a good conscience. So let me just recapitulate the four conditions for being baptized as a believer. Number one, you have to have heard the gospel. Number two, you have to have repented. Number three, you have to believe the gospel. And number four, you have to have a good conscience toward God. Now, I don't want in any way to be controversial, but I think without all controversy, I can say one thing. An infant is incapable of fulfilling any of those four conditions. Is that right? I think no one can deny it. It's a simple fact. Now, I'm coming to something that I was referring to before. Teaching for baptism need not take a long time. See, I went through this in the mission that I was with. They would take 6 weeks to teach the converts and then baptize them. What they were doing was baptizing instructed pagans. The people had never really met the Lord. Their lives had never been changed. They were good people, but... So let me just point out certain facts about the length of time. On the day of Pentecost, 3,000 people were baptized the same day they heard the message. The apostles didn't say, now wait, and if you bring forth fruit in 6 weeks, we'll baptize you. Or when you've learned all the sermons of Jesus by heart, they baptized them because they'd met the conditions. They had believed and repented. And they were willing to make a commitment. And notice, it was an unpopular commitment because they were very much in a minority. Then in Acts chapter 8, the Ethiopian eunuch heard the gospel from Philip. Well, let's read it. It's worth reading. What happened? Acts chapter 8. You remember Philip was on the road to Gaza. He'd left a very exciting revival in Samaria, and he was, just because the angel sent him, he was on the road to Gaza. He had no idea why he was there. And then he saw this Ethiopian eunuch in his chariot, and the eunuch was doing what, as I said, people do, reading out loud. And he was reading from the prophet Isaiah. And so Philip went up to him and said, or the eunuch said to Philip, I ask you, of whom does the prophet say this? Of himself or of some other man? He was reading the passage in Isaiah 53. He was led as a lamb to the slaughter. And the eunuch asked a very reasonable question. Is the prophet talking about himself or about some other person? And then it says, verse 35, then Philip opened his mouth and, beginning at the scripture, preached Jesus to him. In other words, he said, it's Jesus that Isaiah prophesied about. And he said he preached Jesus. Now as they went down the road, they came to some water. And the eunuch said, "See, here is water. What hinders me from being baptized?" So he commanded the chariot to stand still, and both Philip and the eunuch went down into the water, and he, Philip, baptized him, the eunuch. Now, it only tells us that Philip preached Jesus, but in the preaching of Jesus, he must have said something about baptism. Because the eunuch took the initiative, not Philip. He said, "Here's water, why shouldn't I be baptized right now?" And Philip said, "All right, I'll do it." And they both went down into the water. Every time baptism is described in the New Testament, the people go down into the water and come up out of the water. And then Philip had an exciting experience. He was transported by the Holy Spirit. And the eunuch didn't see him anymore. But the eunuch wasn't worried. He just wanders away rejoicing. But let me point out to you that possibly 1 or 2 hours had elapsed from the time that the eunuch first heard the gospel until he was baptized. It was not a lengthy period of preparation. And then in the household of Cornelius, you know the story, Peter went very reluctantly to a Gentile home because it was against his religious convictions, but he started to talk to them about Jesus, and a wonderful thing happened. His sermon was interrupted. I say, God, give us some more interrupted sermons. The Holy Spirit interrupted the sermon. And while the people were still listening, it says, verse 44, whilst Peter was still speaking these words, the Holy Spirit fell upon all those who heard the word. And those of the circumcision who believed were astonished, that's the Jews, as many as came with Peter, because the gift of the Holy Spirit had been poured out on the Gentiles. Notice this is an immersion. I'll come to that in the next session, but it's an immersion. They were immersed from above, a Niagara Falls immersion. Why were they astonished? For they heard them speak with tongues and magnify God. Now, a lot of preachers today say, well, we'll hang around for about 6 weeks, and if you really bring forth fruit, we'll know it was real. Now, no one could have been less ready to believe that Gentiles could become believers than Peter and his family. The moment they heard them speak with tongues, they said, this is it. They've received the same as we. Then Peter answered, can anyone forbid water that these should not be baptized who have received the Holy Spirit just as we have? And it says he commanded them to be baptized. He didn't recommend it. He commanded it. It's an act of obedience to God. How long? Well, maybe an hour. From the time they first spoke in tongues till they were baptized in water. There was no delay. And then the Philippian jailer, this always appeals to me. You remember the story? Paul and Silas been thrown into prison, and there in the innermost prison, the maximum security jail, at midnight, the darkest hour, what were they doing? They were singing and praising the Lord. And it says, the prisoners were listening to them. They'd never had people like that in that jail before. And at that particular point, their praises released the supernatural power of God. The whole jail was shaken to its foundations. Every door was open, and everybody's chains fell off. And the jailer leapt in and was going to commit suicide, because under the Roman system, if any prisoner escaped, he had to answer with his life for the prisoner. So Paul said, don't do yourself any harm. We're all here. You don't have to commit suicide. Then it says, he called for a light, verse 29, fell down trembling before Paul and Silas. That's really wonderful, isn't it, when the jailer trembles before the prisoners. And he brought them out and said, sirs, what must I do to be saved? So they said, believe on the Lord Jesus Christ, and you will be saved, you and your household. So many people leave that out. But as the head of his family, he had the right to believe for his family. And says, then they spoke the word of the Lord to him, and all who were in his house, they were all of an age to hear the word of the Lord. And he took them the same hour of the night and washed their stripes, and immediately he and all his family were baptized. They didn't even wait for dawn. It was urgent. I don't know if I can communicate to you how urgent water baptism was for the Christians of the New Testament. They didn't hang around, they didn't wait for a baptismal service, because their salvation depended on it. He that believes and is baptized shall be saved. Now, I don't want to be controversial. You can decide how you respond to that yourself. All right, now then, let's look at the spiritual significance of baptism. Very briefly, it's already stated in Romans chapter 6. We'll just turn back there for a moment. Romans 6, beginning at verse 3. Do you not know that as many of us as were baptized into Christ Jesus were baptized into his death? Every time Paul says, do you not know, I've observed that the majority of contemporary Christians don't know. It's remarkable. Every time he picks on something of which he says, do you not know, I discover that today the majority of Christians don't know. He said, therefore we were buried with him through baptism into death, that just as Christ was raised from the dead by the glory of the Father, even so we also should walk in newness of life. So, as I've said before, we're identified with Jesus in death and burial, and thank God it doesn't stop there. If we're buried with him, we are also resurrected. And then Paul says something very significant. He says in verse 5, if we have been united together in the likeness of his death, certainly we also shall be in the likeness of his resurrection. He's speaking about being buried in baptism. He says, if we have been buried, then we can be sure we'll be resurrected. Then he says, knowing this, that our old man was crucified with him, that the body of sin might be done away with, that we should no longer be slaves of sin. So the fact that baptism illustrates is that when Jesus died on the cross, our sinful, carnal, rebellious nature was executed in him. This is a revelation. You see, you can have your sins forgiven and still be a rebel. That's what a lot of people do. They go to church, they confess their sins, they get forgiven, and they walk out, start sinning all over again. That's not God's purpose. But the one reason why is they don't know the historical fact that when Jesus died on the cross, our old man, that rebel in every one of us, was executed. That's the only way out. There is no other solution to the rebel. The only solution is execution. But the good news is the execution took place more than 19 centuries ago when Jesus died on the cross. So Paul says you have to know that. Then he goes on in verse 11, likewise you also reckon yourselves to be dead indeed to sin, but alive to God in Christ Jesus. Paul says, you know it, then you have to reckon it. You have to reckon that you're dead to sin, but alive to God. And the outward process is water baptism. You go down into the grave, come up out of the grave, you leave your old sinful nature behind in the grave, you come out a new creature. All right, now, there's one other passage in Colossians chapter 2 which is important concerning this. Colossians, the second chapter, Paul is writing to Christians. He says in chapter 2 verse 11, in him you were also circumcised with the circumcision made without hands, by putting off the body of the flesh by the circumcision of Christ. Under the Jewish law, circumcision was simply removing a small portion of flesh, but Christian circumcision is putting off the whole sinful nature, the whole body. And when a body has died, what's the next thing to do? I didn't hear you. Bury it. That's right. It's really an offense to leave a dead body lying around unburied. I was with the British forces in East Africa, in North Africa. And we never left a corpse on the ground. We always put it underground. And that, I think, is something. If you've died, don't lie around unburied. Get buried. You got the point? Now, Paul goes on in Colossians chapter 2, having put off the body, what's the next thing you do? He says, bury it with him in baptism, in which you were also raised with him through faith in the working of God who raised him from the dead. Notice baptism only works for those who believe. It's through our faith in what God will do that we are raised. If you don't believe, it doesn't work. So now let me just give you certain important facts. Galatians 3:27. Galatians 3, verse 27. For as many of you as were baptized into Christ have put on Christ. What are we baptized into? Christ. We're not baptized into a denomination or a church. This is a serious error. Then, as I've said, it's effective only through faith. And then we need to understand our new life is empowered by the Holy Spirit. The same Spirit that raised Jesus from the dead works in us. Now let us take very quickly two Old Testament pictures of baptism. The first we've already looked at in 1 Peter 3, 20-21, Noah's Ark. And Peter says the antitype to that is baptism in water. Well, what is the message of Noah's Ark? First of all, judgment was coming, and there was only one way of escape from judgment, and that was in the ark. So the flood represents God's judgment. The ark, as always in the Bible, is a picture of Jesus Christ. In the ark, you can pass safely through the waters of judgment. Outside of the ark, you'll be submerged. There is no other way of escape but to be in the ark, Jesus Christ. And in the ark, you pass through the water in safety, and you come out into a new life, a totally different life. The old life has been washed away, a new life has opened up to you. That's the picture of Noah's ark. And then there's another picture too, which we'll just look at briefly, in 1 Corinthians chapter 10. 1 Corinthians chapter 10, verse 1 and 2. Moreover, brethren, I do not want you to be unaware that all our fathers were under the cloud, all passed through the sea, all were baptized into Moses in the cloud and in the sea. And then he says these things happened as patterns or examples for us. So Paul is saying every Israelite in the Exodus, the deliverance from Egypt, passed through two experiences. The cloud came down over them from above, and Paul says they were baptized in the cloud. They went down into the water, passed through the water, and came up out of the water, and Paul says they were baptized in the sea. So there's this double baptism which is appointed for every believer. The cloud comes down on you from above, you're immersed in the cloud, you go down into the water, pass through the water, come up out of the water. And when they came up out of the water, they started a new life with new laws and a new leader. Everything else was left behind. And it was the water that cut off the Egyptians. Very important. They'd been saved in Egypt by faith in the blood of the Lamb, but that didn't separate them from the Egyptians. It was the water that separated them. And it's baptism that separates us. We can believe in the blood of Jesus and be saved, but we're not separated till we're baptized. I've dealt with literally thousands of people who've been delivered from evil spirits. And wherever possible, I always tell them, if you want to keep your deliverance, you be baptized in water. Because that's the cutoff. It's not the blood. The blood saves you in Egypt. The water separates you from Egypt. Separated by the water and by the cloud. And there it says they were baptized into Moses. In other words, this brought them under the leadership of Moses. Well, we are not baptized into Moses, we're baptized into Christ. Christ becomes our leader. But in order to enter into him in the scriptural way, we have to pass under the cloud, we have to pass through the water. It's so vivid, so clear. And then it says in Hebrews 11, verse 29, well, we might read it. We just got time, I think. Hebrews 11, 29. Because it emphasizes it's only by faith. If you're an unbeliever, you get down into the water, a dry sinner, and you come up under the water, a wet sinner. That's the only change that takes place. And say, here it says, of the Israelites, in Hebrews 11, verse 29, by faith they passed through the Red Sea as by dry land. How did they do it? By faith, that's right. Which the Egyptians attempting to do were drowned. Why? Because they didn't have faith. So if you get baptized in water but you're not a believer, all that happens is you get drowned. You can only pass through to the newness of life by faith in Jesus. Well, this is a very serious subject, much more serious than most denominations and churches recognize today. I've dealt many times with people who became convicted. They said, what do we do next? I said, be baptized. When? As soon as possible. Now. I want to suggest to you we need to have a reorientation in the church about our thinking about baptism. Because it's part of salvation. I am not telling you that if you're not baptized but you're a believer, you will not be saved. That's between you and the Lord. But I have no authority to tell you that you will be saved. Because it says, he who believes and is baptized will be saved.
1: That's it for this hour. We pray that you have been encouraged and uplifted with this vital information in today's spiritual environment. Thank you and God bless you in every way. Please visit DerekPrince.org for more information. That's DerekPrince.org.
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3: This is Max McLean. 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I consider that our present sufferings are not worth comparing with the glory that will be revealed in us. 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For the creation was subjected to frustration, not by its own choice, but by the will of the one who subjected it, in hope that the creation itself will be liberated from its bondage to decay and brought into the glorious freedom of the children of God. From Romans 8, listen to the Bible. 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

Now we continue reading from the scriptures at John 17:6. Jesus is praying, I have manifested your name to the men whom you gave me out of the world. They were yours, and you gave them to me, and they have kept your word. Now they have come to know that everything you have given me is from you. For the words which you gave me, I have given to them, and they received them and truly understood that I came forth from you, and they believed that you sent me. I ask on their behalf. I do not ask on behalf of the world, but of those whom you have given me, for they are yours. And all things that are mine are yours, and yours are mine, and I have been glorified in them. I am no longer in the world, and yet they themselves are in the world, and I come to you. Holy Father, keep them in your name, the name which you have given me, that they may be one even as we are. While I was with them, I was keeping them in your name which you have given me, and I guarded them, and not one of them perished, but the son of perdition, so that the scripture would be fulfilled. But now I come to you, and these things I speak in the world, so that they may have my joy made full in themselves. I have given them your word, and the world has hated them, because they are not of the world, even as I am not of the world. I do not ask you to take them out of the world, but to keep them from the evil one. They are not

John 17:18. As you sent me into the world, I also have sent them into the world. For their sakes I sanctify myself, that they themselves also may be sanctified in truth. I do not ask on behalf of these alone, but for those also who believe in me through their word, that they may all be one, even as you, Father, are in me, and I in you, that they also may be in us, so that the world may believe that you sent me. The glory which you have given me, I have given to them, that they may be one, just as we are one. I in them, and you in me, that they may be perfected in unity, so that the world may know that you sent me and loved them, even as you have loved me. Father, I desire that they also, whom you have given me, be with me where I am, so that they may see my glory which you have given me, for you loved me before the foundation of the world. O righteous Father, although the world has not known you, yet I have known you, and these have known that you sent me, and I have made your name known to them, and will make it known, so that the love with which you loved me may be in them, and I in them. This is The Word, a listener-supported ministry. The address here is Post Office Box 444, Paradise, California, 95969. This is Nicholas Hope.

0: And Jesus said, ye shall receive power after that the Holy Ghost is come upon you. And ye shall be witnesses unto me both in Jerusalem and in all Judea and in Samaria and unto the uttermost parts of the earth. Welcome to today's program, It's Really Supernatural, Acts of the Holy Spirit. I'm your host, Henry Schaefer. I believe in the supernatural, and God is on the move in these last days. Let's move into the program and see another chapter that could be written in the book of Acts. Here we go. So what we're going to talk about here, the number seven?
1: Okay, yeah, let's talk about the significance and what the biblical significance is for number seven.
0: Somebody tell me what they know about the number seven.
1: Well, I've always, let's see, they're saying, yeah, they got it now. Good. Number seven, completion.
2: Godly.
1: I've always said, you know, it's mentioned, I forget how many times in the Bible. Give me some other things. I'm sitting here trying
0: to... Yeah, but let's just do it off your head. Jerry, what do you know about seven? What you've always heard about the number seven, that's what we're going to talk about. We're going to be talking about the significance of number seven and the significance of number seven in Donald Trump.
1: Right. I've always heard it mean completion.
3: Yeah, that's the main word I've heard. But
0: because there's a video out that's on.

0: on YouTube, and it's by Trey Smith, mm-hmm. and it's about he just commented on it, did a 3-minute video. We're going to show that about Donald Trump in the 777.
1: Okay.
0: So now, let's just leave it there, and let's prime that. Let's couch it like that. Now let's talk about 777.
1: Okay.
0: How important does God see this number mm-hmm. 7? Of course, we know that this year,
1: yes,
0: is the Hebrew year is what?
1: 5777.
0: So we know that there's something very significant mm-hmm. when God does things 3 times.
1: Right.
2: Right.
0: When he does it 3 times, it's very mm-hmm. important. When he does it 3 times, it's his seal. Anyway, 7 is the number that is perfect completion.
1: Right.
0: Just 1 7 is perfect completion. So when we look at it, let's talk about there are 7 days in a week. I'm mm-hmm. going to give you some sevens.
1: Okay.
0: Mm-hmm. 7 days in a week. And the 7th day was what? Holy.
1: It's the holy day. Right.
0: Mm-hmm. Okay. Okay. Well, let's talk. There are 7 continents. I'm not going to name them. Right. But there are 7. I can't. There are 7 continents.
1: Mm-hmm.
0: There are 7 seas. You like this one here? There are 7 colors of the rainbow.
1: Mm-hmm.
0: So when you look at it, there are 7 notes on the scale of music.
1: Mm. Right.
0: Guess what they are? Y'all know what they are?
1: A, B, C, D, E, F, G.
0: And I didn't know that until I just did it a while ago.
1: Because
0: I don't know nothing about music. But I know there are 7 in there.
3: Okay.
0: See, it was difficult to me in first grade when they started telling me to write on the line.
3: Mm-hmm.
0: So they were teaching me how to write on the line. So write on the line.
3: Yeah.
0: And then they're telling me to draw all these notes in the middle of the line.
3: Right.
0: Mm-hmm. I'm going, this absolutely confuses me.
3: Right.
0: When do I know to write on the line
2: and when
0: not to write on the line? They said, when you're in music class, you write, you can write anywhere you want on the page. I went, this makes no sense to me.
3: Mm-hmm.
0: And it didn't make no sense when they were telling me to go to sleep in the middle of the day. Then when I got into 4th grade, they wouldn't let me sleep in the middle
3: mm-hmm.
0: of the day.
3: You know,
0: I didn't understand.
1: It didn't make no sense. Right.
0: Anyway, so there's 7s everywhere.
3: There are 7s. Even in the book of Revelations, you got what?
1: 7 churches?
3: 7 seals, right?
0: Yeah, there you go.
1: 7 churches?
3: 7 churches.
0: Trumpets? 7 trumpets. Let's see what else. 7 bowls of judgment.
3: That's right.
0: So it's not only in the book of Revelation does he give 7s, but he gives 3 sevens.
3: That's right.
0: So he's really.
3: There it is, 3 sevens again.
0: Himself.
2: So 7 is very, very important to God.
0: 7 levels of the periodic table. Do y'all know what they are? I don't.
1: No.
0: There are 7 heavenly bodies that you can see with the naked eye. Someone say, he said naked.
1: Naked.
0: He said naked.
1: Naked.
0: It's really
1: naked
0: simple.
1: Eye, okay.
0: He says it's the sun, the moon, Mars, not stars. Sun, moon, Mars, Mercury, Jupiter, Venus, and Saturn.
1: Mm-hmm.
0: 7 things you can see with the naked eye.
3: Okay.
0: Okay. 7, how many stars you reckon there are in the Big Dipper? Everybody say?
1: 7.
0: It takes 7 of them to do it. So most people can remember, humans can remember 7 numbers.
1: Mm-hmm.
0: That's all they can remember. So how many numbers are in your telephone number?
2: 7.
0: And it's because people can remember
3: 7 numbers.
0: That average person can do up to 7 on that. Do y'all know what my phone number is?
3: Yeah,
0: said
3: I do.
0: Average person.
1: I know your cell phone number.
0: Okay, that's good. That's good.
3: Okay.
0: Okay, here we go. So let's do this one here. There are seven. There are 7 openings in the human head.
3: I was going to say that.
0: Okay, let's do it. Let's do it. Go
1: that's
0: ahead and
1: right.
0: tell me.
1: Okay.
0: You have two.
3: Two eyes.
0: Two ears.
1: Two nostrils. And a mouth.
3: And a mouth.
0: Someone got a great big mouth.
3: Yeah, I do. Yeah.
0: There's 7 of them there. All right, so there are 7 wonders of the world.
1: Mm-hmm. Mm-hmm.
0: There are 7 deadly sins.
1: Okay.
0: There are 7 deadly sins.
3: Okay.
0: 700 times in the Bible, it talks about sevens.
1: Mm-hmm.
0: There are 700 sevens in the Bible when it talks about it. So the book of Revelation is full of sevens, and you beat me to it. There are 7 seals, 7 trumpets, 7 bowls of judgment.
1: Mm-hmm.
0: But the thing is that when God now starts to speak about 7, he speaks about in threes. He's trying to really emphasize.
1: Mm-hmm.
0: He's in so mark of God's divine touch. Sevens is the mark of God's divine touch, especially when there's 3. And it talks about his divine authority and the marks of his divine touch. So that's what's.

0: So,
1: well, let me read this little paragraph right here, because this is some, we didn't bring up these, the sevens. I thought this was really neat. It says, right at the start of the Bible, the number seven is identified with something being finished or complete. From then on, the association continues, as seven is often found in context involving completeness or divine perfection. So we see the command for animals to be at least 7 days old before being used for sacrifice. The command for leprous Naaman to bathe in the Jordan River seven times to effect complete cleansing. And the command for Joshua to march around Jericho for 7 days, and on the seventh day to make seven circuits. And for seven priests to blow seven trumpets outside the city walls. In these instances, seven signifies a completion of some kind, and a divine mandate is fulfilled.
2: Amen. Awesome.
1: All of those things, too. It says, interestingly enough, man was created on the sixth day of creation, and in some passages of the Bible, the number six is associated with mankind.
2: That's right.
1: Six in Revelation, no number. The number of the beast is called the number of a man.
2: Mm-hmm.
1: That number 666. Mm-hmm. If God's number is seven, then man is six. Six always falls short of seven, just like we've all sinned and fallen short of the glory of God.
0: It takes one to come to make it so you could be seven.
1: Right.
2: That's right.
0: And that was Jesus. So, that's the land of supernatural in y'all. We're talking about this.
1: It talks about, Pastor, it talks about the seven lampstands. It says seven pairs of each clean animal on the ark, seven stems of the tabernacle's lampstand, seven qualities of the Messiah, seven signs in John's gospel, seven things the Lord hates, seven parables in Matthew, and seven woes in Matthew 23.
0: Six candles. Things the Lord hates, seven's abominations.
1: Right.
2: Yeah.
0: He that sows discord among the brethren.
1: 70 weeks.
3: And there's seven
1: 70 years.
3: Candles in the menorah.
1: So, I mean, that's pretty significant when you start, you know, you start thinking about that. I was reading this.
0: That's
1: and I was
0: a great
1: like,
0: article.
1: Wow.
0: That's a great article.
1: Yeah, that's a great article.
0: So the mark of 777, though, is God's, he's trying to get.
1: It's the emphasis.
0: Emphasize.
1: Right.
0: His emphasis. He's emphasizing something when he does 777.
1: Right.
0: Now, let me tell you a story.
1: Okay.
0: That happened to me one time. And many of you, y'all probably heard it. So those who tuned in. I was at work, and I was pastoring and going to work. It was very difficult to get up at 4 o'clock in the morning, 4:30, go do my praying, do my Bible reading, and then go work 12 hours a day.
1: Right.
0: I mean, it was tough. And so I'm that morning praying. I said, God, if this is where I'm supposed to be at today, have somebody. This is the fleece. If you're going to throw the fleece out there, then believe it.
1: Mm-hmm.
0: I said, have somebody tell me three numbers today. You know, three of the same, three numbers. Tell them to give me the numbers. I didn't tell them what numbers, right? So that was like 4 o'clock, 4:30, 5 in the morning, 6, 7. This is about 7:30, 8 o'clock in the morning. We're just starting to work at 7. And we're standing around and we're talking about, you know, whatever. And the guy I'm going to be working with, he just got back from vacation. And he said, man, we had a great time when we were in Las Vegas. I said, what did you do? He said, I spent all my money. He said, I put some money in the slot machines. And I said, you did? And I said, did you win? And he goes, yeah. He said, I won a lot. I said, I sure hope you paid the tithes on that money. Then I said, God, I'm not going to be happy with you if you don't give him his money. Just making conversation with him. He said, let me tell you what happened. He says, I took a $5 piece and I put it in the slot machine and I pulled that handle and it went 777. And he says, and I hit the jackpot. And he says, I was shocked. He was not as shocked as
1: you
0: I
1: were.
0: Was. When that man said 777,
1: right.
0: Because I had just prayed that
1: right.
0: just a few hours before. So now here's the thing. If you're going to pray something and you're going to believe it, I mean, then God shows up and you just need to believe it. So guess
1: Absolutely.
0: What? Guess it was much easier for me the next morning to get up earlier or to get up and
1: because
0: go to work.
1: You knew.
0: It was easier to go the next day.
1: Mm-hmm.
0: It was easier to go the next day. You understand what I mean? Until God said, because I was right where he wanted me to be at.
1: Mm-hmm.
0: Now, that's just what happened to me.
1: Right.
0: Does that make sense?
1: Right.
0: Okay, so God uses these type things to emphasize himself and show himself. So that's what we're going to talk about with Donald Trump right here. We want to talk about Donald Trump and what has been revealed about him.
1: Mm-hmm.
0: That's how we want to do this here. So many people have found out. I want you to go ahead and you can read it, Dana, if you'd like to, about the part about Donald Trump and the 777. Do you have that available to ready?
1: I do.
0: To do
1: I'm getting it
0: Or
1: here.
0: You can just, you know, you can just kind of come off the top of your head with it. I'm going to get the video ready so you can see it, and then everybody, I mean, you can talk about it, and we're going to watch the video. Okay?
1: Well, there's an article that you can actually go and look, but and it talks a little bit about him and Hillary Clinton and the battle and all that kind of stuff.

0: but it says that Trump does win. If he does win on November 8th, there's a fact about his birthday which will start to get a lot of attention. It says Donald Trump was born on June 14th, 1946. If you move ahead 70 years from that date, it brings you to June 14th, 2016. Moving forward another 7 months brings you to January 14th, 2017. And moving forward another 7 days brings you to January 21st, 2017. And if Donald Trump wins the election, on January 21st will be his first full day in office. Of course, he will be inaugurated on January 20th. So that means that Donald Trump will be 70 years, 7 months, and 7 days old on his first full day as President of the United States. And this would happen during the 5777 year on the Hebrew calendar.
1: And let me go ahead and add this in.
0: Mm-hmm.
1: And it is the year that we would call it. What year is it?
2: Rebellion.
1: 2017.
0: Oh, yeah, 2017.
1: 2017.
0: Yeah.
1: So it's not like 2016 he's doing this,
0: right.
1: 777. It's 2017.
3: Wow.
1: In the year 5777.
0: Mm-hmm. Right.
1: And Donald Trump will be 777. Huh?
0: Right.
1: So it's just too many. God's trying to emphasize this just too much. Now, people who are listening out there say, listen, y'all, that's why we're in the land of the supernatural
3: mm-hmm,
1: right now.
3: Right.
1: That
3: mm-hmm.
1: wall that you left behind is all those
0: that's
1: people
0: right.
1: who are in the doubt. That's called the doubt and unbelief.
0: That's
1: where the church is at.
3: Yeah.
1: The church is on the other side of that wall. They don't believe in demons. They don't believe in numbers. They don't believe God can do that. They don't believe in God speaks today. Many people believe God's dead on the other side of the wall.
3: Yeah.
1: Over there.
0: Right,
1: so,
0: right.
1: Anyway, so we've got a video here we're going to do. It's called Trump Prophecy. The Donald Trump 777 Presidential Inauguration Prophecy of 2017. This is by Trey Smith. You can look it up. I'll have the link inside the video here when you come back and look at it here. And so let's go ahead and run this here real quick. Here we go. See if I can get it up.
4: You couldn't make this stuff up.
5: And I found that it's actually from his birthday to the inauguration day. 70 years, 7 months, 7 days old on that specific presidential inauguration day. Don't know what that means?
4: Connie called me and he says, you're going to probably want to take a look at the numbers on this and the day that it lands on.
6: If I actually go to inauguration day itself and calculate the day.
4: Put this in perspective. This is inauguration day. The day he would lay his hand on the Bible and swear in as president of the United States.
5: Just the odds that that number, 3 7s, would be associated with the presidential inauguration day, and not for Hillary, but for Trump.
6: And recalculate 70 years, 7 months, and 7 days.
5: That maybe. It means that he's supposed to get in there, but I would imagine that this is already said and done after we get this video produced.
4: And what's extra sort of fascinating about this, not only is this little video here going up right the weekend before the election, but on our Prophecy of Trump video, that it had pulled 700,000 views in 7 days on October 7th. And that clock right there started from the moment after the upload when we approved it for public view.
5: He would be, on the day of the presidential inauguration, the day he puts his hand on the Bible and goes through the oath of the presidency, he would be 70 years old and 7 months and 7 days. That would be his age. And it would actually happen in the Hebrew year of 5777. Is that a coincidence? I don't know. You don't see that every day.
4: In my opinion, which I believe I can redundantly prove and demonstrate to you, you and I are living in a tiny subset of a much larger and far more complex.
1: It's called the land of the supernatural.
4: Yes. Entities is a 2-disc documentary.
1: Let him do his plug right here.
4: A documentary about the world you can't see with your eyes. That's a bold title. But
0: the ride has gone upside down.
4: I'm Trey Smith. And may God himself bless every last one of you on the other side of this frame.
3: Trey.
0: Okay. So he's there you have it.
2: He's got a unique delivery.
0: Yes, yeah, he does.
1: I tell you what, I'm captivated by his delivery. Uh-huh. I mean, it just must be something. You know, he doesn't appeal to everybody,
0: right?
1: But he does to me,
0: mm-hmm.
2: And I like him too. I mean.
1: And it's just something about the way he got a video out there, and he does documentaries. I don't want to call videos. With a video documentary about Nephilims.
0: Right.
1: Demons, Nephilims, the fall of man. And several years ago when we were going through this, God didn't open the door up to the land of the supernatural to us. On a Sunday morning, he grabbed us
0: by
1: the shoulder and threw us over the wall.
3: Yeah.
0: You are not kidding.
1: He threw us over the wall into the land of the supernatural,
0: yes,
1: where there were demons and angels and people started manifesting and voices started. I mean, so we were tossed into that land so quick.
0: Yes,
1: we were. God was trying to teach us about the supernatural. Mm-hmm. And I was searching the web and found Trey Smith.
0: Right.
1: Because he just really gives you the information that what you need to find out, where do demons come from? How do they affect man?
0: Mm-hmm.
1: What's going on in the land of the supernatural? And it's just, I just love him. I just love his ministry. So what he was saying, 777, Trump is going to be 70 years old.
0: Mm-hmm.
1: It's just going to be amazing time for him. What was the 777s there? The 777s was?
0: Was his. He was 70 years, 7 months, and 7 days.
2: That's 777.
0: Yeah.
1: In 2017.
0: In the year 5777.
1: And everybody's been saying that this is, you know, he's the one that's supposed to go in. Now, there are those who are out there who are confused.
0: Right.
1: They are confused about God's will. Mm-hmm. They don't know what God's will is. So let's do this here. You can turn on CNN and they can tell you what God's will is. You're searching it out.
0: Right.
1: Well, let me tell you, God's not going to speak through CNN.
0: That's right.
1: It's not going to be happening through that venue.
0: Right.
1: You know, it just don't happen that way. But that God has raised up people, pastors. I mean, there are thousands of pastors that have met with Donald Trump and have come around him and have prayed over him. And they're fun to say, we believe that this man is the one that God is calling for the evangelical community to minister, you know,
0: right.
1: To support. That's just what we believe. You know, so you have to go, well, who are you going to go to? I mean, I'm going to God. God's going to, well, go to him, but don't go to CNN to try to figure it out. That's not going to happen like that. So go to God. And then, of course, CNN won't even put us on?
0: Right.
1: Because they don't believe in this.
0: Right.
1: You know what I mean? They don't believe in this kind of stuff. Does that make sense? Why isn't, anyway, that's just kind of crazy. So let's talk about the 777 there for a moment.
0: Okay.
1: It's in, y'all help me out. It's in Second Chronicles. Y'all remember that?
0: Yeah, 7:14.
1: Second Chronicles. Let's do 7:14. You remember, everybody knows that.
0: Right.
1: It's, here's the thing. It's, if my people which are called by my name shall humble themselves and pray and seek my face and turn from their wicked ways, then will I hear from heaven. I will forgive their sin and heal their land.
0: Mm-hmm.
1: When you look at Second Chronicles 7:14, what numbers do you see there?
0: Seven.
1: You see, you want, there's a seven.
0: Right. Yeah.
1: It's Second Chronicles. There's 777.
0: Yes.
1: Mm-hmm. Now Trey Smith is the one that pointed that out, and I told him about this.
0: Okay.
1: When you watch the video, that's where he got this from. But when he did the video, he says, "When you see that number, what do you see in it?" I go, "It's 7-7." I go, "Oh, I never saw that."
0: Right.
1: And then I told him, I says, "Now God showed me about turning the numbers around." I said, "Where did that really ever happen at in the Bible? If God says, if my people will do it, this is what I will do." Then I asked the Lord, I says, show me where that happened at.
0: Mm-hmm.
1: If you promised it, where did it ever happen at in the Bible? And the Holy Ghost says, turn the numbers around. So what we did then is we went to 2 Chronicles 7. Let's see if I can find
0: 14 and 7.
1: And 14 in verse 7.
0: Mm-hmm.
1: And this is talking about King Asa. And here's what it says. And he came to the throne, and King Asa was a good king. And he did away with all the false gods and the idols and all. And here's what it says. The Holy Ghost showed me this. 7:14. 14:7, it says, therefore he said unto Judah, the king did, Let us build these cities and make about them walls. That's what it's talking about, Donald Trump. Mm-hmm. Walls and towers, gates and bars, while the land is yet before us. And here's what it says. Because we have sought the Lord. He emphasizes it again. Uh-huh. We have sought him, and he hath given us rest on every side. So they built and they prospered. So what do you see in 2 Chronicles 14 and 7?
0: Right.
1: What do you see in that number? What number do you see in 2 Chronicles 14 and
0: 7? 777
1: again. So God speaks through these numbers, mm-hmm. if you look for them in these things and going, that is his divine thumbprint.
7: Yeah.
1: You know what I mean? Mm-hmm. That is his signature.
0: Right.
1: When you look into the land of the supernatural, go, look at that. That's mm-hmm. going on right there. So anyway, and plus there was threes that was in it. Got any more comments?
0: I mean, that's...
7: Yeah.
0: You know, you see, you start thinking about that, and you start thinking about the wall and giving peace on every side. And
1: Donald Trump said he wanted to do what?
0: Build a wall.
1: Build a wall, and guess what? Somebody else is going to pay for it. Right. That's what happened in Nehemiah's time. Right. They built the wall, and someone else paid for it.
7: I was having a conversation with someone one time, and we were talking about developing good habits.
0: Mm-hmm.
7: And they say, well, if you could just stick with it for 21 days. I say 21 days? I say 21 days. If you can do it straight, do it consistently straight for 21 days, it'll be a habit.
1: Good or bad.
7: Good or bad.
1: Yeah, good or bad.
7: So that means that do 3 7s.
2: 21.
7: 3 7s.
0: Yes.
7: 7, 7, 7.
0: Wow. Gerald, that's pretty awesome. You know, today I had on, I'll have to admit, in my shop, I do not have a good radio. I'm hoping to get that can pick up because I need a good radio so I can pick up the station, and I listen to the Good News Network.
1: Good News.
0: And
1: GNN.
0: There was a pastor on there today that said, if you will read Psalms 1 every day for 21 days, and then he said, why 21? I don't know. But that's just what God said. Read it for 21 days. And when you just said that, that's what I thought of. Mm-hmm. I thought, wow, 777.
1: Isn't that something?
0: Psalms 1.
2: So there you go.
0: I mean, that, you know, you think of all these, and you think of coincidence, yeah. and you think,
1: I think about seven colors of rainbow.
0: Yeah.
1: I think about A, B, C, D, E. I'm going, look at the sevens everywhere.
0: Right.
1: Everywhere.
0: God, and we don't even.
1: All the Bible. Anyway, so we're saying this here in the land of the supernatural tonight. We're talking about Donald Trump, and we're saying, okay, is he the one? Is Donald, you know, and we just did the 777. Trey Smith did a documentary about the landslide prophecy mm-hmm. of Donald Trump about it will be a landslide, that he will win by a landslide, and that he is a Cyrus, mm-hmm. King Cyrus. And the numbers, again, for him was that God spoke to Lance Waldo, and we did a program last week about Lance Waldo, and said that, he... God showed him Isaiah 45, King Cyrus, and that Donald Trump was like King Cyrus, mm-hmm. and that he was going to raise him up to be the 45th president of the United States in Isaiah 45. And they started seeing these number things going, oh, wow, look at this here. Again, let me just share with you something else about the number, God speaking in threes and sevens and mm-hmm. all. Don't think that you're listening to 99.9 by accident.
0: Right.
1: And mm-hmm. that number. We take the devil 666 and turn the world right side up for Jesus.
0: Yes.
1: 999.
0: Mm-hmm.
1: And we are the 99 looking for one.
0: That's it.
1: I mean, God has just showed us so much about, it's not like 91.7 or 92.3 or 94.
0: Right. Mm-hmm.
1: It is God's radio station, 999. That makes sense?
0: Okay. Mm-hmm.
2: Yeah.
1: And that's what we do here. It's perfect. It's mm-hmm. perfection as far as the complete, the 333. 333, 3 times. But anyway, God, we're talking about the numbers. God uses numbers to emphasize things. But when he does it with threes, then it's three of those numbers. Mm-hmm. Then he is really trying to emphasize and show himself in those things. Anyway, that's
0: so now we've got all these prophecies. We've got these things that have gone forth. But if God's people...
1: Don't pray. And doesn't seek God.
0: And doesn't seek God about who to vote for,
1: but
0: then...
1: But he showed us.
0: Yes.
1: He showed us there in 2 Chronicles 7 and 14. He says, if you do this here, I will do this here.
0: Right.
1: And then you say, well, Okay, hear me where you ever did that.
0: So Pastor, let me ask you then.
1: I don't believe that kind of stuff, Pastor.
0: What is the significance besides we don't want the liberal candidate in office? What is the significance of Trump winning the presidency?
1: Okay, one of the things that came out today is the significance of him winning the presidency is that he will be a supporter of Israel, and that'll lead into our next segment here about the Trump made a statement today that about about Jerusalem.
0: Okay.
1: And how that he told Benjamin Netanyahu that he would recognize Jerusalem as Israel's capital.
0: Okay.
1: He made that statement today, is what I understand. Yeah. That it's out there. So it's a big story that let's do this here. If God is going to do some things with Israel and help Israel, right, y'all can say what y'all want to say now. This is what I don't understand, is that why do people want to vote for a Democratic Party who doesn't believe in the platform, doesn't support Israel? They don't support. Oh, yes, we do. No, you don't. You hadn't read the party. You hadn't read the platform.
7: Yeah.
1: They say it in word, but indeed they do it not.
0: Right.
2: Amen.
1: Does that make sense? You say it in word, but don't do it in deed. So they don't support them. So God, I believe, wants to raise up a Trump, a man that will support Israel, especially in these difficult times of what's getting ready to happen. What's getting ready to happen over there. So have you read it there, sister?
0: I was reading some of it. I was just sitting here going, wow.
1: Go ahead.
0: It first starts about, it says, U.S. Republican presidential nominee Donald Trump on Sunday told Israel Prime Minister Benjamin Netanyahu that if elected, the United States would recognize Jerusalem as the capital of Israel and making a potential dramatic shift in U.S. policy. During the meeting that lasted more than an hour at Trump Tower, New York, Trump told Netanyahu that under his administration, the United States would recognize Jerusalem as the individual capital and state of Israel. While Israel calls Jerusalem its capital, few other countries accept that, including the United States. Most nations maintain embassies in Tel Aviv. And it talks about the Palestinians want East Jerusalem, and it goes on, and he talks about how Clinton emphasized her commitment to the U.S.-Israel relationship. But Secretary Clinton reaffirmed her opposition to any attempt by outside parties to impose a solution. During the meeting with Trump, the Republican candidate's campaign said he agreed with Netanyahu that peace in the Middle East could only be achieved when the Palestinians renounce hatred and violence and accept Israel as a Jewish state.
2: Amen.
0: And it says that, this is what I thought was funny, the Trump campaign said he and Netanyahu discussed at length Israel's border fence.
1: I like it.
0: Cited by Trump in reference to his own controversial immigration policies, which include building a wall on the U.S.-Mexico border and temporarily banning Muslims from entering our country.
2: Amen.
0: So, you know.
2: Well, we know Hillary is all about the Saudi.
0: Yeah, right.
2: She's, she's in their pocket because they've paid and paid throughout. So
0: the significance with Trump and supporting Israel. You know, we've always heard and we've always been taught that, you know, as long as we have Israel's back, God will have our back. So at some point in time the future, Pastor, a temple's going to have to be built.
1: Exactly.
0: So to fulfill prophecy and that kind of stuff. So I can't see a temple like that being built if Hillary Clinton is president.
2: Mm-mm.
0: When she doesn't even support.
2: Even as far as an ally. Militarily speaking, you want Israel on your side because they've got some of the finest fighter pilots.
0: Mm-hmm.
2: Their army is, without question, the toughest of the lot. They don't play. They know how to get it done. So we've got to keep them as our ally, period.
0: Right. Well, you know, I remember a time in one of the sermons I know Pastor preached about, you know, we're talking about the racial riots and different things going on in the world now. And the United States, and I remember him talking about how when President Barack Obama wanted to give back land, is that what it was?
2: Take it back to the pre-1967 borders.
0: Said that it took the United States all the way back
2: to the racial
0: the times that was going on in that time. And, you know, you look around and you think about that, all the things that's going on, all the distractions and stuff, to keep us focused. And something else I saw today on the news, I don't know if y'all saw this, that they said that the FBI and the Homeland Security and whoever are really ramping up stuff in New York and all the bigger cities coming up to this election, because they're expecting, now listen to that, they're expecting a terrorist attack before the election.
1: Mm-hmm. Yeah. Exactly. In three places. One was Texas, and, you said, North Carolina, and
0: New York.
1: Right.
0: And so I'm going, wow.
2: They're just trying to instill fear.
0: And fear in people. And they said, you know, fear, we think about, you know, will people go out and vote?
2: Right.
0: Or do we need to stay home? Should we go out to these polling places? Are we going to be threatened, whatever?
2: No, I hope so.
0: Well, listen, I'm going to tell you, if I die at the polling place, I just die, but I'm going to vote.
2: I'm going to vote
0: Tuesday morning for sure.
2: I'm going to take somebody with me.
0: So, I mean, you see all these things going on, and, you know, you just have to almost laugh. If you didn't have a sense of humor. Of course, Gerald's over here laughing, you know.
2: Sure, because when they do stuff like that, I mean, this is a huge country, and we've got millions and millions of people. We're talking about isolated incidents.
0: I know, but they do that to try to put fear in people.
2: Right. Well, I mean, that's...
1: Okay,
2: the Democratic Party way.
1: We got 12 minutes. Let me run this video here. This is something I did back in 2012. Look at
0: that. See, I knew that
1: my
0: was
1: hair.
0: Something.
1: My hair.
0: Your hair
1: is
0: was
1: a different
0: dark
1: color.
0: Hair, right?
1: I had a hair, different color hair back then, and I was skinnier. Hold on. Let's check this out right here. This is a warning. Do not turn your back on Israel. This is in 2012 when they were doing the platform for the DNC, okay, and about wanting Israel to be the capital or recognizing Israel. Let's see what's on here. Y'all ready for this here?
0: We're ready.
1: Let's do it.
8: That's the warning. Do not turn your back on Israel. How much more plainer can it be? Look at it here in Genesis chapter 12 and verse 3.
1: Move it up. I'm not sure anything
8: has asked the Prime Minister of Israel not to do anything until after the elections. Please don't do anything. Please let me get in, because, you know, if you go over, I'm going to have to do something.
1: Just leave it up. I'm moving it up. There we go. Right here it is.
8: Include God and Israel. Now, remember, you have to have 2/3 majority to amend its platform. Here's what I'm saying is that you look and you listen to the people.
1: This is DNC.
8: And after
1: the Democrat Party.
0: Yeah.
8: Oh, we
0: got to
8: put God and Israel in this thing. Put a clip 01 in
1: the I might color my hair again, y'all.
8: And I want you to look
1: back
8: and
1: like
8: see
1: that.
8: What
2: you
8: we
2: look
8: just
2: a lot like Dewey.
8: Remember, the warning is, do not turn your back on Israel. Clip 01?
1: Here we go. This is when Obama, second term, y'all ready? Y'all, everybody who's thinking about who they need to vote for, this is their platform right here.
9: The chair recognizes the delegate from Ohio, the chair of the platform drafting committee, former Governor Ted Strickland.
10: Yeah. Mr. Chairman, I move that we suspend the rules to permit an amendment to the platform adopted by this convention last night.
9: Governor Strickland has made a motion on the floor to suspend the rules. Is there a second?
1: Yes.
9: A motion to suspend the rules to permit the amendment to the platform has been moved and seconded. This is a non-debatable motion requiring a 2/3 vote.
8: Listen to how many people respond.
9: Those in favor of suspending the rules, say aye.
11: Aye.
9: All those opposed, say no.
8: Sound like they had
9: in
8: a majority
9: the opinion of
8: in
9: the
8: meeting.
9: Chair, there's
1: sound
9: been
1: like
9: a
1: majority.
9: 2/3 affirmative vote to suspend the rules. Governor, would you like to make your motion?
10: Thank you, Mr. Chairman. This summer, I was proud to serve this party as the platform drafting committee chair. As the chair, I come before you today to discuss two important matters related to our party's national platform. As an ordained United Methodist minister, I am here to attest and affirm that our faith and belief in God is central to the American story and informs the values we've expressed in our party's platform. In addition, President Obama recognizes Jerusalem as the capital of Israel, and our party's platform should as well. Mr. Chairman, I have submitted my amendment in writing, and I believe it is being projected on the screen for the delegates to see. I move adoption of the amendment as submitted and shown to the delegates.
9: A motion has been made. Is there a second? Is there any further discussion? Hearing none, the matter requires a two-thirds vote in the affirmative. All those delegates in favor say aye. All those delegates opposed say no. In the opinion of the... Let me do that again. All of those delegates...
8: Two-thirds vote, did they?
9: In favor say aye. All those delegates opposed say no.
8: I'm saying I want God involved. I want to protect Israel. Let's do it again.
9: I guess.
8: Do they have two-thirds vote? Let's try it again.
11: Let them do what they're going to do.
9: I'll do that one more time.
1: Three times, y'all.
9: Wow. All those delegates in favor say aye.
0: Number three.
8: I want God.
9: All those delegates opposed say no. In the opinion of the chair, two-thirds have voted in the affirmative. The motion is adopted, and the platform has been amended as shown on the screen.
8: Okay, give me some.
9: Thank you very much.
2: Wow. Arab American Democrat.
0: Yeah, right.
1: Now,
2: I don't know.
1: That was in 2012.
0: That's right.
1: And what they were saying, they had to add that to the DNC platform because it had been overlooked.
0: Yes.
1: And they had to amend it to say that we want to recognize Jerusalem as the capital of Israel, and President Barack Obama says, okay, y'all, if we're going to get the votes of the people that we need,
0: we need to add that.
1: We got to add this.
7: Uh-huh. Right.
1: So it takes two-thirds votes, and you guess what? They didn't get two-thirds
0: right.
1: votes. And the man said, you got it. Three times they voted. Three times they said, we don't want God. Three times, we don't want God. Mm-hmm. We don't want God. We don't want God.
7: Yeah.
1: And all of a sudden, at the last day, man, we got to get past this. So they added it to their platform.
0: Right.
1: That was in 2012. And so that what Donald Trump has just said in this document, what he said today, was that here's what it said. In 1995, there was a ruling that said that Tel Aviv, our embassy in Tel Aviv, is no longer recognized. Tel Aviv should be where our embassy should be at. It should be in the capital of Jerusalem.
0: Right.
1: Mm-hmm. The capital of Israel. It should be there in Jerusalem. And he says when he becomes president, we have our embassy in a illegitimate place.
0: Mm-hmm.
1: And that he will start the in motion to move the U.S. embassy to
0: Jerusalem.
1: The capital of Jerusalem. The mm-hmm. capital of Israel, Jerusalem.
0: Mm-hmm.
1: And that's what they were trying to get past.
0: Yes.
1: Yeah, hello, y'all. That's what they were trying to get past there.
0: Uh-huh.
1: And, of course, they've had how many? 4 years?
0: Mm-hmm.
1: And they haven't done anything. Haven't visited or really haven't done a whole lot.
0: Right.
1: Over there. So here's the thing. God, I believe, is going to raise up somebody
0: mm-hmm.
1: who is going to shake hands with them. And, what you're saying, if there's going to be a third temple that's going to be built, I believe that's where it's going to have to be. They have to start with a Donald Trump.
0: Right.
1: You know, I mean, it's good to have somebody. It's good to have somebody behind you,
0: mm-hmm.
1: especially with someone who knows how to build and who really may understand some things and are listening to Christians.
0: Yes.
1: Now, the reason why that there was such a dissension there in 2012 is that it's the Arab Americans
0: mm-hmm.
1: that were all in the DNC, and they do not want to recognize Israel
2: for nothing, there,
1: forever.
0: Mm-hmm. Right.
1: And they can say, listen, all those who are listening out there, y'all listen to me. In word only are they supporting them.
0: Mm-hmm.
1: Only in word.
0: Yes.
1: And they're pulling the wool over everybody's
0: yes.
1: eyes, all the
0: right.
1: Christians' eyes. This Democratic Party is pulling the wool over your eyes.
0: Right.
1: If you don't believe it, I got it on video and mm-hmm. preached about it.
0: Right.
1: That three times to recognize Israel as the state capital, and three times they said no, no, no.
0: Mm-hmm.
1: And it was to the point that it was so loud that he had to overrule them. Can
0: right,
1: you imagine?
0: Right.
1: Well, can you not imagine this here? I'm going to share this here. If you don't think that they did away with the voice of the people and the election of that floor,
0: right.
1: we just saw it.
0: And you can yeah. hear it. Right.
1: And you can hear it. I mean, there it is right before you. If you don't think that they can't work and do an election
0: do exactly
1: like that,
0: what they
1: I, don't care,
0: do.
1: I don't care how many, whatever's there. Behind the scenes, mm-hmm. they're working. And ask Bernie Sanders.
0: Mm-hmm. Mm.
1: Asked him. I mean, he didn't have a shot. He did have a shot. He didn't have a chance.
0: Right.
2: And he was a part of it.
0: But he was out campaigning for her yesterday.
1: Yeah, because he's going to be, he will probably be the ambassador to Iraq.
0: Right. Lord,
1: Afghanistan.
0: Yes, huh? You know right,
1: I mean?
0: Right.
1: That's where he's going to be in her thing. But anyway, so that's the thing is, Donald Trump said, hey, I'll support Israel. Netanyahu, I will recognize Jerusalem as Israel's capital. I will not have to add it to our platform, but I will do it. And you got a wall being built, I'll help you get your wall, and we'll get our wall built too, like
0: right.
1: we need to.
0: Right.
1: So anyway, brother, what you got on you there?
2: No, that's good stuff. I enjoyed it.
0: It is good stuff, isn't it? I mean, listen to that. Hey, listen, I had a customer tell me today. She said, Dan, have you ever thought about the fact that if Hillary Clinton doesn't win and Trump wins, she said, in 4 years, who do you think we'll have as a female running for president?
1: Chelsea?
7: Elizabeth Warren.
0: Mm. How about Michelle Obama?
1: Yeah, that could probably
7: also
1: be so. Mm-hmm. Yeah.
2: Yeah, but she'll go up against Condoleezza Rice.
1: So let's do this here. Let's do this here today. If you were going to be president, this is going to be around the table. We'll close this thing out like this here. All right, you ready?
0: We're ready.
1: I want you to be thinking here for a moment in the land of the supernatural. If you were president, who would you make as your vice president? Who would be your vice president that you would have a pick who you think was would be it?
0: Mm.
1: So, anybody? Let's go ahead. I'll let you jump on out there. And
2: if I was
1: y'all can
2: president.
1: Tell me.
0: If he was president.
1: If
0: you mean
1: president,
0: just out anybody? You could just pick anybody.
1: Yeah.
0: Huh.
1: Yeah, who would that be?
2: Anybody living, correct.
0: Yeah.
1: Oh, they have to be living. They
0: have to be living.
2: Have to be living.
0: Wow. Okay, where's the cricket sound when we need it, right?
2: Yeah. I'd probably go with like Ric Flair.
1: Ric Flair.
0: Okay, right.
1: It would be Bill Turner and Ric Flair.
0: And Ric Flair.
1: Well, you
0: got to
1: realize some of these people they pick are, it's like Tim Kaine. Is that him, Tim Kaine and Hillary Clinton? I'm talking about the Joker.
0: Right.
1: I'm talking about.
0: Yes.
1: You talk about. I measure people whether the elevator goes up all the way.
7: That's going to be like Joker number one and Joker number two.
2: I see, I've got family in Virginia.
0: I'd pick somebody kind of like along the lines of Perry Stone or somebody like that.
1: Perry Stone? Okay. That's who would be?
0: I'd pick me, yeah.
1: Who would yours be? Y'all got to help me on this one. Go ahead.
7: That's going to take me a while. I probably have to wait at least 21 days before I figure out.
2: Well, you got 21 seconds.
7: 21 seconds.
0: Or Judge, what's that woman's name on Fox?
1: Which one?
0: I can't pronounce her name.
7: Oh, I know who you're talking about.
0: Not Judge Judy.
1: Mine would be Judge Jeanine.
0: That's it.
1: That's my pick. If I was going to be vice president, president, and have a vice president, it would be Judge Jeanine Pirro.
0: I mean, she flat puts it out there, doesn't she?
1: I mean, she would be a surrogate. And are you talking about somebody who would lay the law down? It not only would it keep Hillary or Henry Schaefer in line, but she would keep all of them in line up there, and she would tell you exactly what you need to know.
0: Ain't that the truth?
1: And the one who told me that this would be a good pick was my lovely wife, Fran Schaefer. She said, this is the one that, she says, Donald Trump should have picked Judge Jeanine Pirro to be.
2: I don't know. I like Pence.
0: I like Pence too. Yeah, we were talking about. I love listening to her opening statements.
1: Yeah, it's really
0: on her
1: good.
0: Her program is good.
1: It's really good.
7: She's good.
0: She is
1: what
0: good.
1: They got. You know, we wasn't on for 15 minutes, so I mean, for about like 10 minutes, we're gonna.
0: So we can go on if you want to. Rachel Blanton just sent a thing. She's listening.
1: Go ahead, Rachel.
0: And she said that her vice president pick would be Tim Scott, representative of South Carolina.
1: Tim Scott. Okay.
0: Yeah, you know, he's on the ballot to vote for tomorrow. So, I mean, Tuesday, so we got to definitely get him voted back in.
1: And again, tell everybody, let's open the phone lines up because I know we've got a few people who probably want to call in. 803-335-3131. You got a comment, got a question, got something you'd like to say. But one of the things that I need to make sure I tell everybody is that when you go vote, make sure that you vote and you make sure that you see your vote count for what you put down.
0: Right.
1: Tell them to show you what you put down because there's been election fraud. There's been people flipping votes, electronic votes.
0: Mm-hmm.
1: You want to get something saying, this is who I voted for. Show me. And if they can't show you, I want to ask for a paper ballot. I want a paper ballot. I want to put it on there, and there it is. I want to go with it.
2: Now, speaking of voting, you've got a lot of people been voting early.
1: Early. All those people who voted early had to be sick and going to the hospital.
0: Right.
1: And there were,
0: Age 65 and above can go early vote.
2: If you're working or out of town.
0: Yeah.
2: Away from your district.
0: Military can do the absentee, but the early voters, there has to be a reason. Right. But at age 65, anyone can go vote early if they want to.
2: But like a shift worker, they can.
0: Right.
2: Now, even though you're allowed time off of work to go vote, they can't keep you from voting. But can they change their vote up to like
0: there are certain states that allow
1: to change your vote. Yeah, but it's getting too close now.
0: There are certain states that like do allow
1: it. I think it was seven states that would allow you to do your votes and change them, but I think that's bad.
0: And, you know, I had to laugh because after all this last email scandal and all this other stuff came out, Hillary was pushing. She was telling people, go vote early. And I'm thinking, yeah, you want them to vote. Before they find out any more of this stuff is coming out.
2: Okay, well, just take a basic Christian on the street. I'll tell you how it is.
0: Okay.
2: We all are out here at a Christian radio station.
0: Mm-hmm.
2: And we do advertisement.
0: Right.
2: Donald Trump advertised with us.
7: Mm-hmm.
2: No Democrats.
0: Not one.
2: Called the station for advertising.
0: That's right.
2: We have, you know, you have to give everybody the same due for the same price, but they didn't even bother with a Christian radio station.
0: That's exactly right.
2: So that tells you right away.
7: They don't want to be in the same company with us.
0: Right.
2: Well, you know, because I don't really, I mean, I've always voted platform anyway because now the Republicans hadn't done anything about the stuff that I believe strong in. They hadn't changed anything, but it's still there.
7: Yeah.
2: The Democrats, I mean, they embrace some of the things that I cannot tolerate. So I've always
1: voted Republican. What's one of them, Bill?
2: Abortion. Now, I believe abortion should be legal, but it should be for a totally different circumstances, and adoption should be what they push instead of.
0: Well, it's like you said, you know, there are certain circumstances and things that have to happen, but.
2: Because when it was illegal, you had women going in back alleys dying from that. No one should have to do that, so.
0: But these partial birth abortions and things like that, sick. I don't know.
2: And the homosexuality.
0: And the gay marriage. Right. I'm sorry. I'm just, you know, the sanctity of marriage and life and all that. They're against all of that.
1: I mean, when you do the studies of how did the homosexual movement gain such a foothold in mainstream,
0: right,
1: was in the mid-80s,
0: mm-hmm,
1: when the Democratic Party reached out to the homosexual
0: to the voters.
1: You gotta realize, here's what I'm telling you. I know, study it yourself.
2: Yeah. Mm-hmm.
1: They had no voice until the Democratic Party reached out and says, we will carry that flag, the rainbow flag,
0: vote for us.
1: For you, yeah. Uh-huh. If you will vote for us.
0: Uh-huh.
1: We will make that part of our party platform. And they joined with them and they kept pushing it. And there it is. And as long as you vote for the Democratic Party, you're voting for homosexual involvement in, mm-hmm, America to the hilt.
0: Right.
1: It's going to be normalized, well, everything.
0: And then, you know, even
2: worse than homosexuality. They do stuff worse than that.
0: Yeah.
2: I mean, they don't have any.
0: But let's for just a second, you know, even being a Christian, let's put abortion aside. Let's put the homosexual marriage aside. And let's just look at the two candidates just for who they are. Hillary Clinton has been in the political arena for a long time.
1: Over 30 years.
0: Okay. And everything that's come out about her, she's a liar.
2: Yeah.
0: She's a crook. From the beginning. From the very beginning. In her days as an attorney.
2: She's been disbarred.
0: Defending rapists. She's been disbarred. Her
1: husband can't practice law either. Disbarred.
0: And
2: neither can Obama and Michelle. They've all been disbarred.
0: And the sad part about it is, you know, our guys in Benghazi, she's not for our military. She's a liar. I mean, how could you?
1: She had an email server.
0: So she took the security of our nation. And just, I mean, you know what I'm saying? So if you look at all these things that she's done and you're thinking, well, how could I trust her anyway? Let's put the other things aside.
1: But she's a female.
0: I don't care who. I'm a female.
1: She'll be our first woman president.
0: Not the first woman president.
1: She could be our first woman president.
0: No.
1: Mm. You know, let's get, we got to have a female in
0: well,
1: there.
0: Well, we had the first black president.
1: Well, that's good.
0: That's what they, you know,
1: well, that's what
0: people
1: you got.
0: Said they voted because of skin color. I could care less about skin color.
1: Yeah.
0: You know, but I mean, when you look at all the other issues, and then people on the other flip side, they say, well, Donald Trump, he's crass, he's this, he's, you know, whatever. He's a very smart businessman. He's made billions of dollars.
2: He's like every New Yorker I've ever met.
0: So,
1: and I've seen pastors come around to him and pray for
0: him.
1: Right,
0: and pray for him.
1: And, you know, and I've seen Donald Trump, well, he's just...
0: I mean, okay, and we'll bring up the things he done 11 years ago and what he said and all that kind of stuff.
1: Yeah, but I'm not bringing mine up.
0: We've all done stuff 11 years ago.
1: Ain't that right, Gerald?
0: You know, we all have a past. Huh? But the past didn't risk the security of our nation. His,
1: right.
0: His words did not dump 33,000 emails and did not... All the underhanded things they've done. She's a millionaire from the Clinton Foundation.
2: Well, they've said, well, Bush deleted 2 million of them. That was not on a private server.
0: Right.
2: Hers, that's the biggest
0: Hers
2: thing.
0: Was Hers on was private on a private server.
1: And they say,
0: unsecured.
1: I'm going to say, unsecured. And they had 7 countries hack it.
0: Right. Right.
1: I think it was like 5 countries, but they think they know there was at least 5 countries that's been in there and
0: but
1: hacked them.
0: Yeah, but I'm just saying, so if you take those things that we believe in aside and just go on those things alone, how could you vote for her?
1: Right. And I mean, and she's under investigation now by the FBI.
0: Right.
1: And just today, listen to me for y'all today. If y'all gonna go get your vote back, I'll help you out. I'll help you out do this here. But here's the thing: just don't vote 10 times. You know, just vote 1 time.
0: Right.
1: And we'll go. But anyway, here's the thing: is today they released the information that 2 more emails that was found on Anthony Weiner's laptop that. His wife was using that was Clinton's aide.
0: Right.
1: Abedin is her name.
0: Yeah.
1: And that she, 2 of those emails of 600,000, I think it was, 650,000 emails he had on that machine, 2 of them had classified information on it.
0: Right.
1: Now, well, let me just tell you this here. Classified top secret information. Do you know what that means? That means if you are a lawyer, you aren't even supposed to even open the email up and look at it.
0: Mm-hmm.
1: You understand what I mean?
0: Right.
1: That you have breached the U.S. security.
0: Right.
1: Just by having the documents on there and you not having a security clearance, just by opening up top secret information that would be labeled that, then you could go to jail yourself. Does that make sense?
0: Right.
1: For viewing it. And do this here. All of Hillary Clinton's lawyers who looked through all her emails and turned them over to the FBI, all her lawyers did not have a security clearance to even look at the emails.
0: Right.
1: Did y'all hear what I just said?
0: Yeah. Yeah.
1: They didn't have the security clearance to even look. They couldn't even, won't even be touching it.
7: Right.
1: But yet, they made the decision of what, and I'm going, this woman, and all that absolutely is, can do anything that she wants to do. And anything, let me tell you what's operating in our country through her. Let's talk in the land of the supernatural.
0: Jezebel.
1: It's Jezebel.
0: Jezebel, that's right.
1: It's the spirit of Jezebel working through that woman.
0: Uh-huh.
1: And if you've never dealt with a spirit of Jezebel, mm-hmm. did what she wanted to do. She had people behind the scenes do her business for her.
0: Mm-hmm.
1: And she got Naboth's vineyard. Mm-hmm. And I'm telling you what, if she goes in, Donald Trump needs to move to another country.
0: Yeah.
1: Do you understand what I'm talking about? Mm-hmm. And all the Christians who are out there, Jezebel came for the prophets of God.
0: That's right.
1: You hear what I'm saying? Mm-hmm. That same spirit, the spirits don't die. They just move up in rank and to get into place of authority so they can do what they want to do. They want to be right next to the head.
0: Mm-hmm.
1: She was right next to the head.
0: Right.
1: And Perry Stone even said it in a video. Am I doing all right now?
0: Mm-hmm. Mm-hmm.
1: Perry Stone even said that back in the 90s when they went into the White House, that God woke him up and told him that the spirit of Ahab and Jezebel has just moved into the White House.
0: Yes.
1: Those are the, and it's everything that he has said has come through.
0: Mm-hmm.
1: And all you got to go back and look is that it's much untouchable. You know what I mean?
0: Right.
1: And nothing can happen. But it will take someone that God will raise up, like a King Cyrus, like a 777. It will take somebody who has that anointing, like Jehu had in the Bible, to stand up and be able to say, enough corruption, Jezebel, that's it, no more, and we're going to toss you out off, out on the street, and the dog is going to eat you and lick up the blood. You know,
0: right.
1: I mean, you know, judgment will come. And so here's the FBI saying today that that they will indict. She's going to be indicted. They have to. They have to indict for the things that they're finding again. They can't sweep it under. They got a coup going on.
0: Well, how can she run?
1: FBI.
0: How could she run if she's going to be indicted?
1: That's what's going to happen.
2: They've got something on everybody.
0: It's unfathomable to me.
2: And years ago, a lot of people don't know that Bill Clinton was friends with this sexual pervert that had a jet. They called it the
1: Lolita Express.
2: Right. Good friends with him. They were at a party that he invited Donald Trump to because him and Donald and his wife hung out. Donald and his bodyguard got there, and they were gone. They were like, no, we're not staying here. They looked around and saw what kind of party it was, and they backed out as quick as possible. You know, bodyguard leading the way. So that tells you right there they were trying to get dirt on Donald even back then.
0: Right.
2: You know.
1: They said, no way, I want no part of this. And that's, it was age with underage minors.
0: Wow.
2: And D.C., the political people in D.C., they love that stuff. They love doing stuff
0: like that. It's just corruption. What do they call it? Drain the swamp.
1: Let's drain the swamp.
0: Let's get rid of that corruption.
1: I think it's time to drain the swamp. Well, so anyway, this is the last show we get to do before the election.
0: That's right.
2: Well, what's happening?
1: People are listening.
2: What's happening Tuesday night, Pastor?
1: We're going to be having an election night here. We're going to be bringing all the people that has talk shows, programs into the studio here. Tune in to election night here at 7 o'clock. We're going to start up about 6:30.
0: Okay.
1: And we're going to have people talk about. We're going to review the election coming in. We'll be broadcasting the results. We're going to let you know what's going on. And so tune in. You can get your information here.
0: Right.
1: Listen to it on your phone, whatever you want to do. Watch the television. We're going to give
0: you. And if Fox News goes out of HD, we got somebody here that can get us the results.
1: I mean, well, you know, everybody, they have their spin.
0: Yeah.
1: They have their spin on all the stuff that they do. You know, so we're going to do ours as well. We're going to have our time. Mm-hmm. With the election night.
2: That's Tuesday night, starting at 6:30.
0: Tuesday night at 6:30. Be sure and tune in.
1: Yeah, it's going to be a great time when we have. Gerald, thank you so much for coming and being with us tonight.
7: Awesome show.
1: Bill Turner, God bless you.
2: Oh, I thoroughly enjoyed it. Glad I could be here.
1: Thank you for coming, being part of what we're doing here.
0: It's been great to be here tonight.
1: All right. Well, I've been your host, Henry Schaefer. God bless you. Thank you for being part of the program here tonight. It's really supernatural. Punch that ballot. You know who we vote for. The Trump train, everybody. Here we go. We're going out of this place. Climbing. Going back over the wall. Back to the land of the natural. Here we go. I'm Henry Schaefer, and I want to thank you for listening to It's Really Supernatural program. Now tune in next week for more Acts of the Holy Spirit.
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0: Hello, friends, and welcome. My name is Henry Schaefer, and I pastor the University Parkway Church here in Aiken, South Carolina. Now let's move right on into today's message and hear what God will speak into your life concerning Jesus is the answer.
1: All my job is today to tell whatever problem you're going through today.
2: I know that your skies
1: whatever
2: have
1: you
2: dark,
1: whatever you're dealing with
2: you
1: in life, come on. Jesus is the answer.
2: In case
1: He's
2: you
1: the
2: don't
1: answer.
2: Know.
1: Tonight about the secret of the fourth watch. How many watches we got in here? That's not the kind we're talking about. I'm going to talk to you about the secret of the fourth watch. Say, he's going to talk to us about the secret of the fourth watch. Talk to you about prayer tonight. Grab your Bibles and go to Mark chapter 6 and verse 45. Won't you stand with me at the reading of God's Word? Mark chapter 6, verse 45. And straightway he, Jesus, constrained his disciples to get into the ship and to go to the other side before unto Bethsaida, while he sent away the people. And when he had sent them away, he departed. Where did he go now? Where did he go? Into a mountain to pray. What did he do to the disciples? He sent them away. He sent the people away. And then what did he do? Went up to pray. And now sometimes it's good to get to just send some people away. And that makes sense. Anyway, I don't know what it is. When I stand here and read this, I read it different than I read it by myself. When I stand here and read these scriptures here in this place, God shows me things as I'm standing here that even though I stand there or I pray that I don't see any other time until I stand here. Do y'all understand what I mean? I mean, I never saw that. I mean, I know you did, you know, but I never saw it. Like he said, he sent them all away. Then he went to pray. He sent his disciples and sent them out on the sea, didn't he? And then he sent the people away. Now he goes to pray. And when the evening was come, the ship was in the midst of the sea and he alone on the land. And he saw them toiling and rowing, for the wind was contrary unto them. There's that word again. Isn't it? How many times is that in the Bible? And about the fourth watch of the night, he cometh unto them, walking upon the sea, and he would have passed them by. But when they saw him walking upon the sea, they supposed it had been a spirit and cried out. We're going to stop right there. Father, we love you. Thank you for today. Thank you for your blessing as we minister this word tonight. The secret of the fourth watch, I bind the spirit of Jezebel that would try to come against us in the name of Jesus. I bind the strong men that would be in people to stop them from receiving the word in Jesus' name. And any spirit that's on this property that is not of God that came in here, we bind you and loose you to the four corners. Take our spiritual authority over this place in Jesus' name. We ask you, Lord, to release the anointing to deliver the word and for the people to receive this in their hearts today. In Jesus' name we pray. And everybody says, may be seated in the presence of the Lord. We're talking about the Sea of Galilee. It's mentioned about 61 times in Scripture. Now, when you look at the Sea of Galilee, some will call it a sea, but actually it's a large lake, somewhere around 6 miles wide. When you look at, I'm going to still do it like the Scriptures, the Sea of Galilee. It's like Langley Pond over here. You know, Langley Pond is almost like a lake. You ever been over to see how big that pond is over there? Langley Pond. I believe it's like this here, if I get this right. It's the largest pond in the North American continent, in America. I'm going to say in America. That's the Langley Pond. It's a pond, but it's to the borders. It's the largest pond that could be right at a lake. That's how big it is. Okay? Well, the Sea of Galilee, we call it the Sea of Galilee, but some really look at it as being a large lake is how big it is. So there's a lot of miracles of Jesus that happened around the Sea of Galilee. All around his ministry was around this Sea of Galilee, and a lot of things happened there. So here's one thing I want to ask you. Have you ever been awakened about 3 o'clock in the morning or right at 3 o'clock to get up and pray? You ever been awakened at 3 o'clock to get up and pray and to for God? God wants to show you something. Well, that's good. So when you share this with a lot of people, what I'm getting ready to talk to you about, they may say the same thing about the 3 o'clock hour, that, hey, I have been awakened I don't know why, but, you know, you all of a sudden you wake up, you sit up, and you're wide awake. It's not like Tom sitting here right now. Tom, I know you're tired. I can tell. But wide awake is what I'm talking about. I can tell it on a lot of people. Somebody shout amen. It's that sleep spirit. That's on them in Jesus' name. What do we call that? Slumber. Somebody say, get out of here, slumber. See, slumber's yawning already back there. Get out of here, slumber. I see one back there yawning. Come out, slumber, in the name of Jesus. Get out of here in the name of Jesus. Well, right at 3 o'clock in the morning time, you've been wide awake. You ever done that? Right at 3 o'clock. So many will raise their hands and say, yeah, I've experienced that at 3 o'clock myself. I have too. But I want to talk about this here because in the next few weeks, you're probably going to get tired of hearing me talk about prayer and hear of what God wants to say to wake us up into the aspect of prayer. Now, listen to this here. I want to make sure that people understand is I'm not teaching on, I mean, when you start teaching on prayer, the religious demons come out of the woodwork. They just come out of the woodwork. So there's a balance in prayer. Anytime, let me just say this here, anytime there is an excessive in anything, it can be a demon.

And, well, so here's the thing. What is happening in the, what I want to ask you is, I'm going to prompt you with some questions. What is happening in the spirit world at 3 o'clock? There is a spirit world. Who believes that? I mean, this church didn't have a problem believing in spirit world. So there is a spirit world that is all around us. And the spirit world is more real than this realm that we're in. That spirit realm is all around us, which people, they believe there's angels there. They believe there's demons, but they just don't believe it. Either one affects them, only angels. That makes sense? But there, it affects all of us. So what is happening in the spirit world at this time is so significant and so unusual that what it will do, it will stir your spirit and awaken you and alert you. What's going on? That God knows and what's taking place here so that your body may be tired. All of a sudden, your spirit man all of a sudden wakes up. And God starts to talk to you and says, okay, I want you to get up. I want you to go pray. And he may even give you an assignment to go pray for. Did that make sense? He gives you an assignment to go pray for. So when you study the scriptures, you're going to see, and if you go to the Sea of Galilee, you'll understand that is where Jesus understood something about the spirit world, and he's going to show it to us. But we have to be willing to unplug and change our paradigm of looking at things, okay? And so this time frame that I want to talk to you about is what is called the fourth watch. And it's in Scripture, so let's talk about the fourth watch here. So I want to know, this is me personally, I want to know, or maybe you want to know, how do I tap into the fourth watch, the spirit realm that God is trying to stir us? How do we tap into the spirit world that is around us? There's something that really happens at that time. So let's just look at it and say, God, what are you trying to show me? This is something special because you don't do this any other time, but you do it at this time. Who can agree with that? It don't wake you up at 11 o'clock at night or 12 or 1 or 2, but it's always seems between this 3 o'clock or this 3 o'clock in the morning to about 6 is that time frame that we're talking about. Well, here in the scripture that we just read to you in Mark chapter 6, you find out that Jesus takes his disciples, puts them on a boat, sends them away on the Sea of Galilee. He goes to pray. And then he sends everybody away. And in verse 48, Mark 6, verse 48, look at what he says. He saw them toiling and rowing, for the wind was contrary unto them. And about the fourth watch of the night, he comes to them. Now think about what I just said. When did he come to them? So you have to think about what's going on here in this fourth watch period of prayer. So let's talk about the great fear that came on these men. Look at what he says here for verse 50. For they all saw him and were troubled, and immediately he talked to them. He said unto them, be of good cheer, it is I, be not afraid. And he went up into them into the ship, and the wind ceased. But all of a sudden, in this passage of scripture, there was great fear that came on his disciples that was there in the boat. And they thought it was a ghost that was walking on the sea of Galilee. And when Jesus, see what happens, that they didn't recognize Jesus when he was walking out on the sea. It's almost like this here. I see the ship out there. The winds were blowing. The winds were contrary to the direction they wanted to go. They're rowing, trying to go in that direction. But Jesus comes walking on the sea, and I'm going to say almost into the same direction that the wind is blowing. He's not walking against it. I don't know. But I'm saying that when he's walking, though, he's walking very fast. You understand what I mean? He's walking real fast. Because he's moving them across the sea. You got to put yourself there. This thing's coming, and it's coming fast. It's not light. Man, it's slow. Man, it's leaning against the wind. It's trying to get his... That ain't the way it was. Is that he was there. And then they didn't recognize who he was. You know, a lot of times what happens in church that God starts to show...

0: up, Jesus starts to show up in a way that you haven't seen before. You haven't seen it like that before. You didn't recognize him. See, they didn't recognize him because he's showing up in a place and in a situation that they're not used to seeing somebody walk out on the sea. And they got fearful. So that's what happens in church as well, is that people start seeing things happen in church like this, deliverance or baptism of the Holy Ghost, or things are happening alike. We saw some wild stuff today, didn't we, Karen?
1: Yes.
0: Hallelujah. I mean, we've seen a lot of things, haven't we? So here's the thing, is that all of a sudden that when we see God in a situation that we've not seen before, we think and we become afraid. We don't know what it is. But that's the way God does things. He shows up in situations and in ways that we're not prepared for. And there's no need to get, the flesh man is going to get afraid. But there's no need to be afraid. Somebody shout amen, because he said, it's I. Be what? Don't be afraid. But they still couldn't recognize him in that. So church, in churches, when the Holy Spirit starts to do something out of the norm, they don't recognize it, or they think it's all evil. They would think, and they mean, oh, y'all go down to that church. Down to that church. So when he comes into, and when he comes in a form that you're familiar with, then you say, oh, that's God. So centuries ago, when you look at what they did here on the Sea of Galilee, the disciples were out there for, they were just not on a carnival cruise. They weren't just out there on a carnival cruise, but they were out there on the sea. And what were they doing? On the ocean, on the sea, what would they do many times at nighttime? Centuries ago, they would fish at night. Now, most of us, I mean, we've all fished at night, haven't we, TD? Night fishing's good, isn't it? Some people love it. So they fish at night, and why were they fishing on the Sea of Galilee at nighttime? Here's what it is that fish surface during the nighttime, because see, it's hot during the daytime, and the water gets hot, so the fish go deep. Y'all know this is a real fisherman secret here, I'm telling you. Isn't that right? And then at nighttime, what happens is it gets cooler. The fish come up to feed because they don't want the extremely hot water, so they come up to feed. And what happens is that they would lay their nets across the ground, across the top of the water. And when the fish came up, what would happen? The fish would get caught in the net, so they would draw the nets in, and those kind of things. So so let's talk about where that happened in the scripture. I think we find that over in Luke chapter 5. And it came to pass, verse 1, that as the people were pressed upon him to hear the word of God, he stood by the lake of Gennesaret, and saw two ships standing by the lake, but the fishermen were gone out of them, and they were doing what? Y'all help me out here, and we get through this a whole lot quicker. All right? I do the fill in the blank to make sure that sleep spirit ain't got on you. That's what I do. All right? That's what I do. So he entered into the ships, which was Simon's, and prayed him that he would thrust out a little bit from the land, and he sat down and taught the people in the ship. Now when he had left speaking, he said unto Simon, launch out into the deep and let down your nets for a draught. And Simon answered and said, Master, we've toiled. So they weren't just out on the, they were working out on the sea doing what? They were fishing at night. See what I mean? So that's what he was doing. Now they're in the daytime fishing, which they don't normally fish in the daytime. Now that's a different story, but I'm trying to show you that they toil all night fishing at nighttime. And that was just part of what they did. So when they look at this here, is that now Peter was familiar with this Sea of Galilee, as most fishermen were. I'm talking about the fourth watch. Say, he's talking about the fourth watch. So let me get there. Okay, just let me get there. I'm building this thing up. See, this morning I gave you the ending cherry first and brought you back around to the cherry. We ain't doing that tonight. That's not happening tonight. We're going to do the cherry at last tonight. All right, save it. So watch for it. All right, so Peter was familiar with the Sea of Galilee, and they their fear, they see Jesus walking on the water, and here's what happens. They're terrified. Why were they terrified on the water? Let's do this here. Why were they terrified, and they see something walking out on the water? They say, it's a what? It's a ghost. It's a spirit that's walking out on the water. Hey, you understand what I'm talking about? And these men are fishermen who know. These are just not like scaredy cats. They know that there is a... So here's that. When you study this out and understand the times, and when we talk about this, we talk about tradition. So when I tell you tradition, that means this is what's been handed down when you study these out, okay? So tradition says that among the fishermen on the Sea of Galilee, that if you saw a spirit, a ghost walking on the waters, that it was from a person who had drowned in a boat on the Sea of Galilee. Because there were wrecks everywhere. There were sunken ships everywhere. There's just not like, I mean, we have them off the coast of the United States. They're everywhere. They can find them, they go down. But they're everywhere there in the Sea of Galilee. And of course, you've got to think about what I'm saying among fishermen. That if they saw a ghost, a spirit walking on the water, that it was from one of them sunken ship. And the thing is that if you saw that, what was going to happen to your ship? Yours is going to sink too. It was just a omen that they believed in a lot of those things, tradition says. So that's when Peter and them, but all of a sudden, look what Peter does. Peter does this here, you know, because of the sea battles. They had sea battles on the Sea of Galilee. And many had drowned, bad weather. I mean, that happens all the kind of places around. Out on the ocean, that happens on the big liners and lakes. And there's all kind of stories. But here, what takes Peter is not sure if it's a ghost. He's not sure at what this is here. So, but he's thinking, this might be Jesus. So what happens is that he says to it, he says, Lord, is that you? And what does he say? What does the spirit answer back? Now, we know it's not a spirit. We know who is it. And what did Jesus say? He says, yes, it's me. He says, well, then bid me to come. He says, come. So Peter gets out of the boat, gets down into the water. Huh? He sinks there, and then immediately he picks him up, gets him back in the boat, and the Bible says they were immediately at their destination. That when Jesus got in the boat with them, a translation had taken place, it appears. That use that word immediately. That means right then. That doesn't mean in a little while, or the Bible would have said a little while. The Bible says immediately. That means boom, Jesus is in the boat, you're at the end of your destination. I'm going, that's the kind of boat I want to be in with Jesus, don't you? Be right there. Hello. Been toiling this thing long enough. Get in this boat here with me. So he comes on, and Peter then moved out when Jesus called him to come on out. And in that, he calmed the waters. Jesus calms the water and the trouble, and the boat does not sink. That's the story, right? But that's an interesting point to know all of that. I've said all that to say this about the fourth watch. There's something that's a little more interesting when you look at this story here. And we're talking about prayer. Is that Jesus would rise at a great... he would rise up a great time before day break. And then he would pray. He would get up and he would go pray. Look at what he says here in Mark chapter 1 and verse 35. Is he our pattern? So in the morning, and in the morning, rising up a great while before day, he went out and departed into a solitary place, and there he prayed. So he got up and he got away, and he went and prayed. And when did he do this? Right before the morning, daybreak, right before time, he got up, and he got up during what is called what? The fourth watch. Now I'm going to share that with you in just a moment. The fourth watch. We already read it just in that story. He went out to pray, and he came to them when? Fourth watch. And that's while he was out praying. Look at what he says here in Mark chapter 6 and verse 48. You ready? Let's do it. Let's say it. And he saw them toiling and rowing. And the wind was contrary unto them, and about what? The fourth watch of the night he comes to them, walking upon the sea, and would have. You get on downtown. That man's walking fast. But they stop, and they said, so it's the fourth watch. That's what we're trying to stay with right now. Now, when you look at this here in the beginning, when you look at the very beginning of your Bible, and you go to Genesis chapter 1 and verse 5, here's what the scripture says, that God called the light day, and the darkness he called night. Watch this here. The evening and the morning was what? Put it up for me, brother. I want everybody. The evening and the morning was what? The evening and the morning was the first day. So creation, the evening and the morning was the first day. So let's do this here. In the Jewish time frame, is that at 6 a.m. to 6 p.m., here's what they did. They split up their days into 12-hour blocks. The Jewish people's 12-hour blocks. They had the evening and the morning was the first day. So their time actually starts when? In the evening. We start at when? At 12 o'clock? But that's not when the Jews do it. Listen here. If you're going to understand the Bible, you're going to have to unplug from your Western mentality and understand what they did. And God said the evening and the morning was the first day. So, and the evening time, so as soon as it's getting ready to go down, like it is right now, going outside, dark. See, you got to always, and let me tell you why he done that. Dark right now, and when he finished that first day, it was coming from a state of darkness to the state of light. When you come, God, you come from darkness, you go to light. The way we want to do it, we want to go from light and go to darkness. That's the way we do our days. Light to dark. God said, no, it's dark to light. I got this thing right. So let's learn how he did it. That makes sense? Let's just talk about the way he did it. So they broke their days up, and the Jewish people divided them into 12 hours. 12 hours in the morning, you know, 6 at night to 6 in the morning. That's 12-hour block. And then again, 6 in the morning and 6 at night. They divided it into 12 hours. Two times. And how much did that equal? Hang here with me, y'all. I know this is getting really upsetting to some people. Said, I don't understand this here. Well, let me just tell you. How many hours do you think is in a day? Okay, look at this here. John chapter 11 and verse 9. I'm not trying to fool you. Just watch what he says here. John chapter 11 and verse 9. Jesus answered and said, are there not? Twelve hours at night, 12 hours in the day. He understood the Jewish concept of how long a day was. You understand what I mean? So listen, I'm revealing to you the secret of the fourth watch. If you know all about the fourth watch, then you know it. But there's a secret about this time frame. And that's what I want to share with you about. There's something special about the fourth watch. And we're going to tell you how it works out. So, no, there's not 24, but Jesus was refuting. We know there's 24. But Jesus was not referring to that. Jesus was referring to the Jewish concept of the day in that. So, in the Roman period, here's the Romans had divided their days up into a watch. And that's when a lot of our scriptures in Greek are written around those watch times. Okay, look at this here. The Roman watches with this. 6 at night, 6 to 9 p.m. would be what? 9 p.m. to midnight would be what? Midnight to 3 would be what? 3 a.m. to 6. Fourth watch. So Jesus came walking to them on the water during this fourth watch, and he had been up praying. Now think about this here. He went into a high mountain to pray. So he was away from them. He wasn't like Superman. He wasn't Superman. He was flesh like us. That's what you got to recognize. And everything he did, he showed us how we could overcome this flesh as well and be able to be guided by the Spirit, man, by the Holy Ghost. So the disciples are now in the middle of a lake. He's up on a mountain. He's in the middle of a lake. It's the fourth watch. The lake is about six, the Sea of Galilee is about 6 miles across. And the Bible says he saw them toiling. Do what? Darkness? And you see them toiling? I don't think the United States Navy could do that. Do you understand what I'm talking about? 6 miles away in a mountain. You see what I'm getting at? But he could see them. He'd been up early praying in a high mountain. Now, when you look at this here, when it says that Jesus saw them toiling, does not mean that he saw them with the literal eye. But it means like, you ever try to explain somebody to something like, hey, do you understand what I'm telling? Oh, yeah, I got it. And in your mind's eye, you understand it. I'm telling you something. And all along, I'm trying to draw you a picture of the way something works. And then all of a sudden it clicks. You say, oh, yeah, I see that. I perceive that. You see what I'm getting at? Yeah. I got it. I understand. I see how that works. So that's called the perception. But what we're talking about is a supernatural discernment. Maybe even a vision. Maybe even a night vision that was shown to Jesus while he was sleeping. While he was praying. And he said he saw them toiling. And now all of a sudden he knows that they are in trouble. And he starts to move out of the place where he's at to go where? To them. See what I'm getting at? We're still, say he's talking about the fourth watch. So the discernment of the Holy Ghost, he knew the disciples were in trouble. He say, look at, you know, the Bible even gives us other examples of this. What does it say here? In Revelation chapter 2 and verse 3. And we're talking about, Revelation chapter 2, Revelation chapter 3. And he's talking about all the different churches. And he says, he that hath an ear, let them hear what the Spirit says. It's a metaphor like. It's like, can you hear what the Spirit is saying? See what I'm getting at? And that's exactly what you have to read into the scriptures a lot of times when it's speaking to us. He that hath an ear, let him hear. Well, everybody's got an ear. That you get talking about a spiritual ear to be able to see, to be able to understand these things. Hearing God with an inner ear. So this is the time when we're talking about the fourth watch is a time that what God's trying to do when he's trying to awaken you and to get you down to that place where you will get up in the fourth watch and you start seeing through scripture where a lot of things like this happen at, that God manifests himself in a very different way during this period of time. And when you start to recognize that, you've already told me that God wakes you up. He tries to get you out of bed, get that flesh man, get up. You say, no, I'll do it tomorrow. But remember the story from the day? Jesus said after that 6 o'clock, just sleep on. Don't worry about it. Just sleep on. Don't worry about it. That time window has passed. Someone said it hasn't. Yeah, the fourth watch has passed. And that's when things happen. People have become dull of hearing. They don't see. But what happens is that God wants to sharpen your spiritual learning, your spiritual ear. Wants to sharpen you. Iron sharpener, he wants to make you better at hearing the Spirit of God. It's in the morning time, it's early intercessory prayer. It's early time to get up and pray. Who did it like that? Jesus did it. So when you look at this here, so what happens during this watch? I just want to share what actually happens during this watch. So let's go to the Jewish tradition again. So when we go to the Jewish tradition, here's what they say. It's like this here. Let me tell you why we do a lot of things with Jewish tradition. You want to know who wrote the book of Ezra? Or you want to know who wrote certain Old Testament documents, books? Well, it's in their canon, it's in their scriptures. Who do you think you need to go ask? Oh, you're going to go ask the Muslims who wrote Ezra? Or are you going to come over here and ask somebody at the American Historical Institute who wrote the book of Ezra? Or who are you going to go ask? I'm going to go ask the Jewish people. Say, tell me who do y'all think wrote this book? And they will tell you this is who we believe. I'm going, I think I'll probably believe them more than I believe anybody else. So a lot of times when you're looking at this watch, this fourth watch, you understand, why is there a fourth watch? And what do y'all believe is happening during this fourth watch? So here's what the Jewish rabbis teach and believe about the fourth watch. Here's what they will say, and this even happens today, that they get the exact time, you know, the 6 o'clock time when the sun, they want to know exactly when the sun is going to come up, right when sunrise is. Even though the watch is from 3 to 6, you know, our sunrise is when now? 7:30? 7 o'clock? Something like that. And it moves just about it changes about a minute and a half a day. Our days are getting longer. By about a minute and a half. So in 30 days, we're 30 minutes longer into our days. What have you? I mean, you can figure it out. So here is what they do. They want to know in Jerusalem, when is sunrise? They want to know exactly when sunrise is. Now, the watch is 3 to 6. Sunrise could be 7 o'clock. And here's what they do. They go backwards 2 hours from sunrise. So that would be at what time? 2 hours backwards would be what? Y'all, it's not hard. And it would be right in the middle. That would be in the time of the watch. Of what watch? The fourth watch. Their tradition is that God, at that time, 2 hours before sunrise into Jerusalem, what they believe, is that God starts to walk the earth in a very special way. And he moves through the earth in a very special way. And if God passes by and you are in the midst of prayer, that they receive special revelation, dreams, visions, special revelations, that they understand they're looking for God. You got to realize, it's almost like this here, what I'm trying to tell you. It's an air of expectancy. And God shows up when you start expecting him. If you come tonight, you're not expecting to get anything out of the preaching. You just come just because whatever. Well, you're not going to get anything. But if you come expecting God to share something, just to show you something, he does that. Now, he might not do it to the rest of them, but he'll get you. You see, that's what the cool part of this thing is. You're going to have 5,000 people sitting here, and they're just here. But one of them came expecting, and God looked through the whole crowd at the time and says, that one came expecting me, and now through the teaching and the preaching of the word, I'm going to reveal to them something that they need. Now, let's take that into the prayer time. They believe that as well. This is what they believe, that there's God, if they're there and God comes by, that they receive their special. How many of you have received from 3 to 6 o'clock? Huh? Forget the tradition now. And you're just, see, you got to realize we're grafted into this thing and we don't even know what we're grafted in. Right. We just on the bus for the ride. I don't know about all this stuff here, but we're riding. This is good stuff. I don't know, but I guess let's do it. And that's the way a lot of things are happening for us, right? So let's talk about the three. Have I preached too long already? So here's the thing. Here's the thing. Is that what they do? You want me to do, brother? Okay. So here's the thing. How many of you have had revelation at 3 to 6 that is something that would just blow people's mind? A dream or a revelation. I mean, it came between, raise your hands, 3 and 6 o'clock, that it would happen. And what God is trying to do through the teaching of the word now, he's trying to stir you into prayer. You see, this is where his kingdom is manifested at, and the revelation and the secrets of God are revealed. Yes. And what he wants to impart to you. So, let me give you one of the greatest revelations I ever got in my entire life in studying the scriptures. I've had a lot of things happen to me, but happened to me. It wasn't preached to me. It was God revealed this to me. And it was at 4:00 in the morning. I will never forget it because I was in a very tough place in my life. I was in a very tough place in my ministry here, not in this church, but at the other church. I was in a hard place. It's very tough. And I did not know what was going to happen. So here's what I want you to do, brother. I want you to put this passage of scripture up for me. I want you to go to Job, chapter 28 and verse 7. I want you to put this up. So here I am. Don't read it, y'all. Don't read it. Don't put it up until I call for it. Just pop your head up and say, hey, I got it. Job, what'd I tell you? 28 and verse 7. Okay, so listen to this here. Here's what's happening. See, I've only been in one church. I've only pastored one church. That might be the reason why I don't do that good a job. In the fact that I haven't been put out 3 or 4 times. Y'all know what I'm talking about? And jumped from church to church from all over across the state of South Carolina and the United States in the church. I've only been in one. That's all I know. So a lot of the mistakes that I've learned and I've had to walk through of the mistakes I made. That makes sense? So here's was a time period, and what was happening is that our church was growing and we were moving into a different season for the church. And a lot of people got upset. And a lot of people were saying, here's what was going to happen, is that they wanted to get rid of the pastor. I mean, it was like I didn't know what was going to happen. And I'm telling you what, that's your livelihood. So I was very disturbed. I mean, this went on for months. If it didn't go on for a year. I mean, I labored and ministered under this. It was pressure like I've never seen before. So at 4:00 in the morning, God woke me up. And it was actually about 3:00, but I'm telling you what actually happened. Brother, I want you to put another passage of scripture up before this one here comes up. Proverbs 4 in verse 26 and 27. Proverbs 4, 26 and 27. I'm telling you what, y'all got to listen to this. Okay? I'm going to make it short. It won't be that long. But this right here is revelation. See, this is not preached to me. This was revealed to me. Look at what he says here in Proverbs 4, 26. So I'm saying, God, what do I need to do? You know, am I going to stay? Am I going to go? Do I need to pack up? Do I need to leave? What do I need to do? Do I need to go to the state office and do a state? So look at what he says there in Proverbs 4 in verse 26. Now I'm in the scriptures and I get to this passage of scripture. I'm flipping through it and all I could hear God saying was, ponder the path of your feet. I did not know where that was in the Bible. I knew it was in Proverbs. I didn't know where it was at though. So I went over to my office and had a computer and I looked it up. And there it was, boom, ponder the path. It says, ponder the path of thy feet and let all thy ways be established. Look what he says here in verse 27. Turn not to the right hand nor the left. Remove thy foot from evil. That was what I got. I'm going, well, I know that. I mean, I know that scripture's there. And then God, and then all of a sudden God says, do the word search, path. So I started going through the Bible and I started looking for everything that had path in it. Look what it came up. Look what came up. Job. What? Put up Job now. Here's what God said. All of a sudden, when I saw that on the page, here's what it said. Here's what he says. There is a path which no fowl knows and which the vulture's eyes have not seen. There is a path which no fowl knows and which no and has not seen. Did I give you verse 8? Pop up verse 8 if you can. Job 28 and verse 7 and 8. He says, there's a path Now, this jumped off the page at me. Watch this here now in verse 8. And verse, here's what he says. And the lion's whelp have not trodden down this path, nor the fierce lion has passed by this path. And God told me, he added, he says, just do what I tell you to do. He said, there's a path that the fowls of the air has never seen. The lion's whelp, the devil's never walked down this path. I'm going to take you down. See, the devil knows the paths. And see, I was being reeled down a path. I'm getting ready to get booted. But God said, there's a path I'm going to take you down. That these people, they know the routine of how to get rid of you. They know what to do. But what I'm going to do is take you down this path that no one has ever seen this path. I got down on my knees and I started crying and started weeping. I mean, but this is 4 o'clock in the morning. I was bawling. I mean, I'm talking about, oh God, you know, and the thing is, this, you got to realize I'm praying this thing. God's, you got to realize, look here. Whoosh, he come right in. See what I'm talking about? You're in a tough situation. And this is what you got to do. So I said, Lord, show me then this path. You're going to take me down a path that they have, that the lion has never walked down or the bird has flown over that has never seen. I said, show me that path in the scriptures then. Because if you're going to take me down, it would line up with scripture. So y'all got to start checking it out. And the Lord says, when they got up to the Red Sea, he said the waters opened and there was a path that I led them across that the lion had never walked down that path. Hey, the fowls of the air had never flown over that path. I led them down a path that led them to safety. And he said, what he says, and I'm going to do the same thing for you. He said, it will happen just for you. You see what I'm talking about? That's what I'm trying to tell you about this time frame. That nobody never preached that. Nobody never showed me that in the Bible. It was like the Holy Ghost. I was in that spot that in God's term, he said, come on, I got something. There's something that's got to happen. You got to know it. See what I mean? Now, it worked out for the last, it was for the next year. I don't know how long it was, but I had to hold on to that. I kept saying, God, you said this was a path. This was a path I believe in. I'm going to walk in it. So here's what I'm trying to tell you is that that time is a very special time for you to get up and go pray with problems that you have. Jesus knew it. He prayed early in the morning. We talked about this morning. Jesus got up and prayed during this very early time. It's a time when God steps into this world in a very special way. I'll never forget the time God woke me up. It's between three and six. It was in the morning time. And God spoke to me and he says, get up and pray. And I got up and prayed for a man that I had just started going to that church. And he says, pray for him. But I don't know what to pray for. Pray for him. I don't know what to pray for. I remember getting in my bedroom. This is when we lived up in Applin. I got on the side wall. I didn't even leave the bedroom. Franny was in the bed. I got up on the side wall there and knelt down right this here. And I started praying in tongues because I don't know what to pray for. See, that's what y'all don't understand. You really don't understand what to pray for, but the Holy Ghost knows what to pray for. All he wants to do is for you to get up. Flesh, get up and go pray. I need you to pray now. Because what's happening as we start to pray in the spirit, I prayed, I don't know, 15, 20 minutes. The burden left me. I went back to bed. Wednesday night, we went to church Wednesday night, found out, hey, did you hear that such and such person had a heart attack? That night, I was up praying. He had a heart attack and would have probably died. You see what I'm getting at? And I never told him, never told the family, didn't tell them, none of their business. It was a matter of me learning to be able to tell you how important it is. Get up and pray. I need you to go pray. I need you to pray now for this and get up and pray. So, well, I don't know how to pray. Pray in tongues. Pray in the spirit. The Spirit knows what to pray for. Somebody shout amen. I'm talking to you about the secret of the fourth watch. I guess I'm about out of secrets now, aren't I? So the Holy Spirit is going to, in the last day, give us dreams, give us revelations. He's going to give us things that he says in Acts chapter 2, I will pour out my spirit upon all flesh. Dreams, revelations, prophecies, they're going to come in dreams and visions and more. I want you to understand the power of intercession. Get up and pray. If God's stirring you in the fourth watch, what are you going to do? Get up and pray. And I guarantee you what you need to start doing now. You say, I'm going to get up anyway. And I probably want to say, somebody got that smartphone? Tell me when the sun rises tomorrow morning. Why do you want to know, Pastor? That's another sermon, I guess. I'm going to be, if I know where I'm going to be at about 2 hours before. Somebody shout amen. All right. Go and give the Lord a hand clap of praise in the house. Secret of the fourth watch. Now, a lot of this teaching and all of this here that you can have is a lot of, you could go on the internet, you can see Perry Stone, his teachings on prayer, opening the gates of heaven for prayer. I think he talks about five gates for prayer and those type of things. But here's the thing, I can talk about prayer and you still not do it. I can teach about it and you still not do it. That's a subject that a lot of people, I talk about. Oh, it rises at 729? 726. That's in Columbia's time. 727. So somewhere around that 2 hour time, we need to be up doing something. I'm just kidding with you, but you understand what they do. And they take it very serious. You got to realize they take it very serious. Amen. Somebody say, wow, what a secret. What a secret. All right. All hearts, all minds clear. Now listen, what we can expect, look at here. If our church continues down the road that it's going with deliverances, and we had, according to Dr. Fent, we had 10 people delivered today, 10 delivered, 2 saved, 2 baptized in the Holy Ghost, and TD went out and ministered today at the rest home and had another person saved today. Amen. Over there. Isn't that amazing? That's what I'm talking about. So our mission is going to be prepped by prayer. It's going to be prepped by prayer. Tuesdays at 7 o'clock right now, we're coming here to minister in prayer. I realize everybody can't come. I realize that. Hello, friend. Henry Schaefer here again. And I want to thank you for tuning in today to the program, Jesus is the Answer. Now, let me invite you to come and visit and be with us here at a service at University Parkway Church in Aiken, South Carolina. 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
1: Stand with us and sing it.
2: In the 1800s, his theory of electromagnetic radiation established him as the leading theoretical physicist of the century. Though received with skepticism at the time, it took 100 years and the return of the Voyager space probe to prove his theory on the rings of Saturn. But James Clerk Maxwell was also a man of God. As a child, his mother taught him to see God's hand at work in nature, and rather than pushing him away, his scientific pursuits constantly brought him closer to his creator. Maxwell discounted Darwin's theory of evolution through scientific evidence. He also disproved the evolutionary theorems of French atheist Pierre-Simon Laplace, exposing his flaws through careful mathematical analysis. James Clerk Maxwell was a man who discovered the truth unfolded in Psalm 19:1. The heavens declare the glory of God, and the sky above proclaims his handiwork. 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
4: heaven to earth. Welcome, and thank you for tuning in today to the Heaven to Earth Ministry Broadcast. This is Brother Richie Enloe proclaiming the greatest message known to man, the gospel of Jesus Christ. The gospel is the greatest piece of news that has ever come to man on planet Earth. And furthermore, the greatest thing that could ever happen in your life is for you to believe on the Lord Jesus Christ and be saved. Integrity. Integrity. Biblical integrity. Psalm 26 and verse 11. But as for me, I have walked in my integrity. Proverbs 20 verse 7. The just man walketh in his integrity. Job 31 and 6, let me be weighed in an even balance, that God may know my integrity. In our culture, society today, we think of integrity as someone who is being honest or doing the right thing. If you have integrity, you'll do the right thing. Well, this is true, but it's a little more to it, and I want to preach on it today. In the Bible, the context of integrity is always a heart issue. You have integrity, you have it in the heart. It also speaks to us about integrity is that God always knows our integrity. He sees, He knows, He evaluates our heart. Well, this word integrity that was translated here in King James Version, this English word integrity comes from another word which is a mathematical term. Integrity comes from the word integer. They are sort of the same. They have similar meaning. Integer, if you took math in high school, you know that an integer is a number. It's a numerical value. In fact, it's a whole number. It's an exact number. Like, you know, the number 5 or the number 13 or the number 47, whatever. An integer is a number. The dictionary said that it's a whole number. It's an undivided number. It's never a fraction. It's not a number in a fraction. It's not a number in a decimal, but it is an exact whole number. It's a value or something that is complete in itself. Integer is a number. And, you know, like the number 1 being an integer. It can only be one number. Can't be two numbers. One can't be two. One can only be one. So integer, numerically speaking, it's precise. It's exact. It's one consistent value. And now we go to integrity. Integer, integrity. Integrity, listen. Integrity is when a person is an exact value. Integrity is when you are exactly as you appear. Integrity is when you are exactly, precisely what you represent. Integrity is really the opposite of being a hypocrite. Integrity is when we're not a fake, we're not a fraud,
5: but we are exactly who we appear to be. We could say that a lack of integrity is when your outside does not match your inside. A lack of integrity is when who you are around God's people at church on Sunday is not equal to and is not consistent with how you are when you're with the world on Monday and Tuesday. You know, integer, the number 10, for example. 10 is 10, always and forever. 10 cannot be 12 or 15 or 7. That would defy mathematical law. It would defy reality. 10 cannot be 12 for convenience sake. 10 cannot be 15 just because it wants to be. A lack of integrity is a misrepresentation of yourself, a deception of who you are. Lack of integrity is a misrepresentation, not in terms of math or numbers, but in terms of the facts, in terms of truth. Don't misrepresent yourself. Don't misrepresent in word or in action or in deed, but just be who you are exactly and precisely, because God knows, doesn't He? We could say it this way: God, He has our number. He's got our number. The Bible said He searches the heart and He tries the reins. Integrity, listen, the Bible said, let your yea be yea and your nay be nay. In other words, be a straight arrow. Be consistent. The Bible said, let every man speak truth with his neighbor. The Bible said that a double-minded man is unstable in all of his ways. A double-minded man, an inconsistent mind. You see, he's double-minded. He's not one whole, numerically speaking, but he's two. His mind is divided. Some of us have got a double tongue. We speak cursing and we speak blessing. That's a lack of integrity. Jesus said, if thine eye be evil, the whole body will be full of darkness. But if your eye be single, numeric, if your eye be whole, if your eye have integrity, that which enters into your body, into the soul, it will be full of light because you have integrity. When God laid this on me, I said, man, God, this is pretty heavy, but I tell you what it did to me. It made me want to be careful and eager to tell the truth, the whole truth, and nothing but the truth, and to never misrepresent. Integrity is when the inside matches the outside of a person. Integrity is when the inside is equal to the outside of a person. Integrity is in private, in public. You are the same. Integrity is when the light is on and when the light is turned off. You are the same. Integrity is you are the same when it's to your own advantage or whether it be to your own hurt. You are consistent. You have integrity. God likes this concept of integrity so much that really He kind of made it part of His salvation. Romans 10 and 10 talks about how it is to be saved. Romans 10 and 10, for with the heart man believes unto righteousness, and with the mouth confession is made unto salvation. Your heart is your inside, your mouth is your outside. And when they match up, when they line up, when they are equal, we're lining up with God about who Jesus is. Amen. Our inside matches our outside. Our believing in the heart matches the confession of our mouth. Amen. That's integrity. That leads to salvation. We believe the truth, we confess the truth. We believe righteousness, we confess righteousness. We believe Jesus is the Son of God, we confess Jesus to be the Son of God. Inside, outside. Do you see that? Amen. Now, I want to show you an example today in the Bible

0: you could say they're part of this church. But you see, this is what they did. Their lack of integrity right here. They sold a possession. They sold a possession and pretended. They pretended to give the whole value of the possession to the church. They pretended to donate the full price of their land. This was the possession that they sold. This land, they acted as if that they were donating the whole thing. But privately, they knew. Inside, they knew what they were doing. They held back part of the price. They laid this offering, we could call it, at the feet of the apostles. And Peter, full of the Holy Ghost, looks at Ananias and Sapphira, and he said, "Why have you done this? You have not lied to me or to men, but you have lied to the Holy Ghost." You see, their inside did not match the outside. What they knew on the inside to be true, they misrepresented themselves with the deed, the action that they did, and pretending to give the whole value of the land. And God struck them down because the Holy Spirit was moving. This was sacred. This was really, I've been asked about this before. I kind of feel like this is kind of the same, kind of similar to when a person makes a vow to God. That's between you and God. You make a vow to God. The Bible warns us when we do that, it's better not to make that vow than to make it and then break it. Amen. It was like they made a vow to God, a sacred act, but they lied to God. They didn't lie to Peter. They didn't lie to the rest of the church. They lied to God. They had a lack of integrity because they were not what they were representing themselves to be. Let us be careful, church. Listen, in the generations past, Not our generation, not today, not this culture. Let me be clear. But in generations past, your word was everything. In biblical times, your word was everything. Your word was your name. Your word was your reputation. And if you went back on your word, if you failed to honor your word or to honor and fulfill your pledge, and it was your word, you were ruined. You were ruined. And your character was ruined because you went back on your word. It's not that way today, is it? But let me tell you, church, it should be that way with Christians. But their name would be ruined if they did not honor their word. And it would be like, as if their word would be forever diminished. They could no longer be trusted. It would be like having bad credit today. If you went back on your word, it was sort of like you had damaged credit. Your word never carried any more weight. Well, listen to me. In speaking of integrity, we know that God is a God of integrity. And when God, concerning His covenant, when He was making promise concerning His covenant, the Bible said that He not only said it or stated it, but the Bible says that God desired to make it an oath, to make His word an oath. Or in other words, He swear. He didn't just promise, He swear by it. God could not swear by anything greater the way that men would do. They would swear by the temple. But God swear by Himself. So He was saying, my name is at stake. My character is at stake. Who I am is on the line. He did this so that we could have something to anchor to, so that we could have a strong confirmation, so that we could have a tangible assurance that God will do what He says He will do. He's not one way in the Bible, but another way in reality. God is whole. He has integrity. Amen. He is exactly who He represents Himself to be in the Bible. He is precisely who He says He is. Aren't you glad of that today? May God richly bless you is my prayer.
1: Our time is up for today, but we hope that this word has been a real blessing to you. If you want to be saved today, if you feel right now an inner tugging at your heart, that is the Holy Spirit. The Holy Spirit is drawing you. He is knocking on your heart's door. I'm about to lead you in prayer, and I just want you to call out to God and make these words.

0: words, sincerely, your very own. Heavenly Father, in Jesus' name, I ask you to come into my heart and to forgive me of my sins. Wash me with your blood, the blood that Jesus shed at the cross of Calvary. Heavenly Father, I know I'm not good enough, and I cannot save myself, but I know that Jesus died for me, and he hung in my place, and he is my sacrifice. Holy Spirit, I invite you into my heart and life. Make me a new person. Make me a new creation from this day forward. Give me a desire and a thirst and a hunger for your presence and your word. And thank you for saving me today. In Jesus' name, amen. Well, if you prayed that prayer and you received Christ into your heart and life today, or if this ministry has blessed you in any way, we would love to hear from you. It would really be an encouragement to us. A special member of my family is coming now to tell you how you can do just that.
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2: He can move mountains.
3: Hello, this is Trixie and Milton Sanders of the Meeting Place of Barnwell Ministries. We are a ministry that seeks to reveal God's truth to a dark world and also to encourage the saints of God that this is not our home. We are only passing through. We are a church without walls, one that seeks to please Almighty God in all that we do. Our focus is on those that are broken and don't know what to do or where to turn. We can be reached on Facebook at the Meeting Place of Barnwell. Now, let's go and see what will Almighty God speak in your life today.
2: Hide me from the rain. Has he ever covered you? Come on, my God is awesome.
4: The title of this message is simply this: All or Nothing. I come here today to preach you all or preach you nothing. I come here today to not preach Milton, but preach Jesus and him crucified. That's why I'm here today. Nothing else matters to me. Matter of fact, I've been thrown out of some things because of how I believe and what I stand on. But that is okay, amen? I choose to be set apart because I once, one time or another, was in darkness, but I've been called out of that and I've been shown the light. The light that shines on me, that I trust and that I believe that he can and that he will.
5: Yes, Lord.
4: I believe it.
5: Amen. Come on,
4: man. And I receive it.
6: Praise
4: Jesus. And I heard the man say on the radio.
5: Come on.
4: Fire baptized believers don't see limitations.
5: Come on.
4: They don't see a limitation.
5: That's right.
4: See an opportunity.
5: There you go.
4: You know what I see here? You know what I've heard here this morning? Flip back to the book of Acts. I'm just saying. Flip back to the book of Acts.
5: There you go. Come on.
4: And your spirit man, you've read the book of Acts.
5: Oh, yeah. Come on.
4: Where did church start?
5: That's right. The real church.
4: Where God is allowed to come in.
5: Come on. That's right.
4: Most of our churches today, if you have a brother to come here, like Greg and I, or some things going on in the service, and the service stops, they will throw your happy tail out.
5: That's right.
4: I've been there.
5: That's right.
4: Matter of fact, I witnessed it.
5: Come on.
4: Matter of fact, they threw a drunk man out, and guess who followed it?
5: Come on.
4: Me and my family. If he was not welcome, because the scripture simply says, yes, he went to the whoremongers and the drunkards, amen?
5: Come on.
4: The misfits.
5: Come on.
6: Yes.
4: If they're going to be thrown out, if they are not welcome, guess what? I am a misfit.
5: Come on.
4: Amen? I had issues. If they are not welcome, I know that I am not welcome. If I am not welcome, I know that Jesus ain't welcome. And if Jesus is not welcome, you know what? I personally don't want to be a part of it anyway. Because there are things that will attempt to attach themselves to me. And I don't have time for that mess. I've come through too much hell to turn back now. Amen? I refuse to turn back. And I refuse to be a part of any old just go through the motion church. Amen? Listen, I want to be a part of a church in these last days that on a hilltop for all to see, that they hear that this brother or this sister or whatever the case may be is calling down heaven and that God is moving. Amen? See, because so many times, if you flip back and I forget where it is, we've got all these prophets and all these people that are calling on their gods, but nothing is happening.
7: That's right.
4: Why? They are attached to a dead God, a God that has come, that has lived and died and is still dead.
7: Come on, brother.
4: But my God, he looked and saw your issue and my issue, and he looked down at you and I, and he put his stuff on hold in heaven and said, Father, I must go.
7: Come on.
4: And he came, born of a virgin.
7: Come on, Lord.
4: Found a few years later. He was lost, but found in the synagogue.
7: Yes.
4: And what did he say to his mother?
8: Oh, come on.
4: What did he say?
7: Come on.
4: I must be about my Father's business.
7: Right, come on.
4: Saints, you must speak not about the church's business.
7: Come on.
4: This church, if he were to split the eastern sky this very moment, I promise you, the clothes that are here, the chairs that are here, those of you that are fire baptized, tongue speaking, or whatever the case may be, saints of the living God, I promise you, your clothes will remain, your shoes will remain, the ring will remain, amen. Because I've been married to this woman, but she and I have an understanding that I'm also married to another. I also have dual citizenship. I am here, but I am not here. Amen. See, as these things come and situations happen, I step over.
7: Come on.
4: Walk through. Because I am dependent on my Lord to lead and guide and direct the pathway of he that is righteous.
8: Praise Amen.
9: Praise
8: Amen.
9: Jesus.
4: Amen. He that is righteous.
7: Come on.
4: Are you getting this?
7: Amen.
4: Are you enjoying this?
7: Yes.
4: He wants you, saints of God, to step out of the confines of your limitations of what people say that you can not do.
7: That's right. Amen. Come on.
4: Into what Christ says that you can.
7: Amen. Come on.
4: Philippians 4 and 13 simply says this. I can do all things through Christ who strengthens me.
8: Amen.
4: All. So what are the limitations? What are the circumstances that are staring you down? Think about those things, saints of God. And as this mountain is looking at you, you begin to smile and say, thus it is written, man shall not live by bread alone.
7: Amen.
4: Every word that proceeded out of the mouth of the living God.
7: Come on.
4: Mountain, this is my last time entertaining the thought of even speaking to you.
7: Come on.
4: Be gone.
7: Amen. Come on.
4: You can't help but
7: come on. Come on.
4: Amen. Amen. Jeremiah 32:27 simply says, behold, I am the Lord thy God of all flesh. Is there anything too hard for me? Saints, I don't know where you find yourself today. I don't know what the circumstances and the things that are going on in your life. But Christ simply says, He is more than enough.
7: Amen.
4: And there is nothing too hard for them that believe.
7: Amen. Yes.
4: Nothing too hard. Saints of God, we must recognize that we are different. See, I can talk to Greg. Greg and I are similar in lots of ways. And Greg and I recognize that we are different. There's been some churches that I've been in that something didn't feel right.
7: Mm-hmm.
4: You ever been a part of something like that? You walk into a place of worship and you were there, but you weren't there. You didn't blend in.
7: Mm-hmm.
4: You know why? There's a scripture that talks about the very witness.
7: Mm-hmm.
4: There was something that has been birthed on the inside of us.
7: Yeah.
4: Sets us apart.
7: Come on, bro.
4: We can't help but be different.
7: Amen.
4: So that as we walk, as 2 Corinthians 5:17, that old man we left back in the old day. Amen.
7: Amen.
4: But now we're living in the new man.
6: Amen.
4: Because as we walk, it's not us that walks. It is Christ. Is he more than enough?
7: Amen.
4: Are you tired of being sick and tired?
7: Amen.
4: Tired of being sick and tired. Tired of not being able to make it to the master because of the people getting in your way Sunday after Sunday after Sunday. Is that you? Do you ever have situations that are between you and Almighty God? God is looking for some folks that have a pressing spirit, determined spirit.
7: Come on.
4: Like the lady with the issue of blood.
7: Come on,
4: she had exhausted everything. She had gone to all the doctors. She had exhausted all of her money. And she had been quarantined and told, if you come out these doors, you will be stoned. That's when the natural stops. While she was in her closet, she began to pray and cry out for help.
7: Come on.
4: Like you and I should be doing.
7: Come on. Right.
4: Lord, not if, but when I could touch the hem.
7: Come on.
4: You and I have access to the hem. What is the name of the song? On the main line. Jesus on the main line.
7: Come on.
4: You and I have the access. Whenever we find ourselves in a situation and in a problem, all we got to do is not call them up, but Father, in the name of Jesus. And sometimes, many times, we are beat down so bad, all we can utter is a name, Jesus.
7: Come on. Amen. Come on.
4: But I'm going to give you a demonstration. See, I've been here before.
7: Come on.
4: Beat down so bad, this is the only thing that I know is my knees. I fought a lot of battles right here.
7: Come on.
3: Amen.
4: Lots of battles. And lots of times I simply said, Father, I don't even know how to pray.
9: Come on. Yes.
7: Right.
4: And then the sway and the Jesus begins to move and begin to ferment. And something is being
7: given birth in my
4: bosom.
7: Come on.
4: And just the name Jesus. And the next thing you know, this brother is coming up.
7: Come on.
4: But thus it is written, man shall not live by bread alone, but every word. And begin to quote these scriptures back to encourage not only myself, but as I often say, is to pull the sword. This is your defensive weapon. This thing out. And that has come against you and your God, you begin to say, you uncircumcised whatever.
7: Come on.
9: That's right.
4: You come at me in the name of your God, but I come at you in the name of the God of gods.
9: Yes.
4: The God that come, that lived, died, and got up, and is still living.
7: Yes.
4: See,
7: yes.
4: So many today, our gods, many of the little gods are still yet dead. And they are. But how about our God?
7: Yes.
4: What are the gods in our lives? What are they? Are you giving God your all? He wants your all, or he wants nothing.
7: Come on.
4: All of you are nothing. So many times, we in our churches today,
0: we have joint custody in our churches today, but it is time that we get beyond that and say, Father,
4: I am yours. I am all of yours. You do with me as you would have.
7: Amen.
4: Amen.
7: Come on.
4: Because as Tony said earlier, this same Jesus is a God that changeth not, according to Hebrews. Amen. The same God, the things that he did back in the day, he is more than able to do for you and I today.
7: Yes.
4: Amen.
7: Yes. Come on.
4: Those that were sick, those that had lost ears, whatever the case may be, he is more than able to use you to do those things.
7: Right.
4: Matter of fact, he simply says is that you and I shall be able to do greater works.
8: Yes.
4: Because he goes to the Father.
7: Amen.
8: Yes.
4: In your and my behalf.
7: Mm.
4: John 14 and 12. And I'm two scriptures away from being done. Most assuredly I say to you, he who believes in me, the works that I will do, and greater works than these, he shall be able to do.
7: Amen.
8: Amen.
4: Come on. Because I go to the Father. And whatever you ask in, not my name, but his name, that I will do.
10: Keep me in the valley.
0: Again, this is Milton Sanders. In closing, there is but one way that leads to heaven according to John 14 and 6. Almighty God loves you regardless of where you've been or what you have done. All he has ever wanted is simply for you to repent and turn from your sins, confess him as Lord and Savior of your life, and believe in your heart that God raised him from the dead. According to Romans 10 and 9, you, sir, ma'am, boy, or girl, shall be saved. Again, this is Milton Sanders at the Meeting Place of Barnwell. We can be reached via Facebook at the Meeting Place of Barnwell. Thank you for tuning in today. God bless.

face right. Well, hello, everyone. Welcome to Be Encouraged Today. I'm your host, Deidre Kirkland, delivering God's word and his encouragement for this journey we call life. So, let's be encouraged today. Everybody.

Hey everyone, thanks for joining me again. Today I want to talk about, I want to ask you, what has the Lord been trying to tell you? Sometimes he tells us to do something and stubborn by nature, we question it or we make excuses as to why we can't do something for him. But rest assured that he's with us the whole entire time. The whole entire time that we're doing it, he's not going to leave us. Why would he leave us after he's asked us to do something for him? I'm talking about the times that we've ran from God. You know, that is a form of running, by the way. You know, not being obedient to him. Also, he gives us the materials and the means and the resources to be able to complete the assignment that he has given each one of us. So what is God trying to tell you today? What has he been trying to tell you? And what is he going to tell you in the future? Is he going to give you a specific job to do, whether it's go to the altar and pray for someone in the congregation, whether it's to wake up in the middle of early in the morning and or in the middle of the night and pray over a situation or pray over a person, an individual, pray for that person, whatever it is. And I know in my past experiences, when I personally have denied God in the sense of, well, I don't think that he was asking me to do that, so I don't want to do that. And you know, each time I miss the blessing. Each time he gives me that warning, and if I don't heed that warning, it gets worse. It's the same for you. If you don't heed that warning that he's trying to tell you, then it gets worse. And I'm going to tell you about in the book of Exodus where it talks about the plagues on Egypt. Pharaoh refused to let the Israelites go. They were slaves to him. They were building for him. And he made it really rough on the Israelites. After Moses had approached him to say that he needed to free them, he made it to where the hay was no longer, the straw was never, no longer supplied to them, that they had to go out and get the straw. And he made it very hard on them. He made it to where they had to not only get the straw, you know, that was being provided for them to make the bricks, but now they have to go out and find the straw, and they have to make the same amount of bricks. So he just made it worse on them after Moses had asked to free them. All right? Now, because of that, God wanted them freed. We all know the story. They had plague after plague after plague. Well, the first plague was blood. That didn't bother him any. Pharaoh just went on about his business. Went on back into his castle. They had frogs. Frogs everywhere. Frogs in the house. Frogs in the kingdom. Frogs everywhere. Then gnats. Same thing. Gnats everywhere. Are you familiar with a gnat? A gnat will aggravate you. They are worse than a black fly. I guess some people call it house fly. They will fly everywhere. And you can't catch them. You can't swat them. You can't kill it. It's just an aggravation to have a gnat flying around. And think about it. They had tons of gnats. Okay? Then flies. They had flies. Same thing. An aggravation. Think about this for a minute. This is horrible. That alone was an aggravation. I mean, then livestock. The livestock died. Not the Israelites. Just the Egyptians' livestock died. Can you imagine all of the livestock that you work every day, that you eat, that you could trade to get something else? I mean, that was their finances. It was into that livestock, and they died. Then boils. Can you imagine having head-to-toe boils? Well, they did. And you would think at some point by now it would be enough for Pharaoh. But each time, when the plague got amplified and it got worse, he would have a soft heart and he would say for the Egyptians to go ahead and go, but then his heart would be hardened again. So he would change his mind.
then hail came. Now, I've never personally been hurt by hail. I've never been outside when it was hailing and have a hail ball hit me. But I guarantee you that it's not pleasant. And the only reason why I say this is because it can bust windshields. It can tear up, dent your cars. That's metal, okay? It can tear up your shingles on your roof. I've seen it mess up siding on the side of a house. I mean, it's not a really fun thing to go through. And they had hail falling on them. Then we had locusts. Now, a few years back, it's been more than a few years, we've had locusts come out. And I don't know if many of you remember that, but they were everywhere. And they're very quite intimidating little creatures because they're kind of large in size. Well, they were everywhere. I didn't like that. I personally did not like that. Now, these locusts ate up all their crops. They ate up everything. They didn't leave nothing behind. Now we have the Egyptians. They have went through all of this, all these prior plagues, and now the locusts have taken all their food, all their resources. Then God sends darkness. Now, can you imagine it being dark every day? Every day for several days? That would be horrible. There's nothing to do. You can't go outside. It's just dark. I have 4 children. I could not imagine being locked up in my house for that period of time with nothing but constant darkness. That would be horrible to have to experience. But they did. They experienced it. It personally, I would have been like, you know what, God, whatever you say, let it be so, I'm done. But not Pharaoh. Pharaoh did not want to budge, not one little bit. Each time he thought that it was okay, and he would try to let him go, and then God would go back and harden his heart to make him not do it. So the last plague was the plague of the firstborn. Livestock, Egyptians, even Pharaoh's firstborn son. This is the heir to the kingdom. He dies. Okay? None of the Israelites were affected by this. But everything firstborn died. That crushed Pharaoh. And Pharaoh let them go after that. It took the death of his son to let the Israelites go. It took the death of his son to be obedient to God. Now, many of us, we wait until the absolute extreme with God. And we don't have to. We do exactly what Pharaoh did. Every time a problem had arise, he would deal with the problem. He'd make promises. I'll do better. I'll do it this way. I'll do exactly what you want me to do. Then the problem would disappear. Because each time Moses prayed at Pharaoh's request for that to go away, and it did. So the problem is no longer in his face. So then he forgets about the problem. He forgets about the promise. Think about all those times, and I'm guilty of it too, that God has presented a problem or a circumstance in my life. I make promises, empty promises, to make it all go away. Once it all goes away, I get right back into my comfort zone and I forget about what God has commanded me to do, what God has asked of me. We all have done that. And if you're doing that right now, or if you do it in the future, think of Pharaoh. Think about this story in the Bible where each plague gets worse. It's not going to get any better. God's going to get your attention. And this is how personal testimony, how I know God will get your attention. I ran for years. I ran. Didn't want nothing to do with God. As a matter of fact, I hated God. The reason why, and I'm ashamed of it today, but I literally hated God. And I hated him with all my being. And the reason why is because my dad died. My dad was my best friend. He didn't die of a sickness. He died in a car accident. But not only that he died in the car accident, that it was a result of a car accident. I had to watch my
my dad, my best friend in the whole wide world, my support system, my encouragement, my everything. I had to watch him for 5 weeks suffer in a bed. And God took him after I had prayed for him not to. So I hated God for that. I was confused. I didn't understand, why would you do that? If you say that you know me better than I know myself, you knew what that man meant to me, and you take him from me. Now, you would think that I was a little girl when this happened, but I was only 23, and I reacted like that. God kept on trying to get me to come home, trying to get my attention. He used every little thing, and looking back, it was petty stuff. And I would run from him. I didn't want nothing to do with him. Well, one morning I woke up, my hip was hurting. So I went to the doctor. The doctor couldn't figure out what was wrong with me. Soon after, I was treated for stuff that didn't even make sense, but they were just trying to figure out what was wrong with me. Soon after, I had an MRI. Before I had that appointment, the doctor told me to tell me my results. The doctor called me and told me that he had already scheduled an appointment with an orthopedic surgeon, that the case was no longer in his hands. So I don't know the extent of damage to what was showing up on that MRI, but it scared me. I remember sitting in that office and that orthopedic surgeon telling me that I had avascular necrosis and that I required 2 total hip replacements. I am 26 years old. I have a 2-year-old child at home that depends on me every day. Do you know how I felt? I wasn't dying, of course, but it was like all my life just sucked out of me, and I knew God did it. God stopped me dead in my tracks because I had no other choice but to ask him what was going on. I had no other choice but to lay in that bed and pray to him and beg him for forgiveness. And do you know what? God did forgive me. I am so amazed and so thankful and so shocked all at the same time, even to this day. God never once turned his back on me. All those times I screamed that I hated him, and God told me in response that he loved me. That is powerful. That is powerful. Let me tell you. That's how he loves all of us. He loves all of us. Don't let the next plague hit your life. It's going to be worse than what it's been. All those times that your car has been breaking down. All those times that you've been hitting troubles. God's trying to get your attention. Talk to him today. Follow him today. Do what he's telling you to do today. Thank you, Jesus. And until next time, God bless.

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Also, follow me on Facebook at Be Encouraged Today with Deidre. 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And until next time, God bless.

Now we read together the New Testament book of Philemon from the Word of God. Paul, a prisoner of Christ Jesus, and Timothy, our brother, to Philemon, our beloved brother and fellow worker, and to Apphia, our sister, and to Archippus, our fellow soldier, and to the church in your house. Grace to you and peace from God our Father and the Lord Jesus Christ. I thank my God always, making mention of you in my prayers, because I hear of your love and of the faith which you have toward the Lord Jesus and toward all the saints. And I pray that the fellowship of your faith may become effective through the knowledge of every good thing which is in you for Christ's sake. For I have come to have much joy and comfort in your love, because the hearts of the saints have been refreshed through you, brother. Therefore, though I have enough confidence in Christ to order you to do what is proper, yet for love's sake I rather appeal to you, since I am such a person as Paul, the aged, and now also a prisoner of Christ Jesus. I appeal to you for my child Onesimus, whom I have begotten in my imprisonment, who formerly was useless to you, but now is useful both to you and to me. I have sent him back to you in person, that is, sending my very heart, whom I wished to keep with me, so that on your behalf he might minister to me in my imprisonment for the gospel. But without your consent I did not want to do anything, so that your goodness would not be, in effect, by compulsion, but of your own free will. For perhaps he was for this reason separated from you for a while, that you would have him back forever, no longer as a slave, but more than a slave, a beloved brother, especially to me, but how much more to you, both in the flesh and in the Lord.

Philemon verse 17. If then you regard me as a partner, accept him as you would me. But if he has wronged you in any way or owes you anything,

charge that to my account. I, Paul, am writing this with my own hand. I will repay it. Not to mention to you that you owe to me even your own self as well. Yes, brother, let me benefit from you in the Lord. Refresh my heart in Christ. Having confidence in your obedience, I write to you, since I know that you will do even more than what I say. At the same time, also prepare me a lodging, for I hope that through your prayers I will be given to you. Epaphras, my fellow prisoner in Christ Jesus, greets you, as do Mark, Aristarchus, Demas, Luke, my fellow workers. The grace of the Lord Jesus Christ be with your spirit. For more info about this ministry, our website is the-word.info. 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Reading the Word of God without comment, this is Nicholas Hope.

0: This is Max McLean. How does God's love change us? Listen to the Bible from Lamentations 3. Because of the Lord's great love, we are not consumed, for his compassions never fail. They are new every morning. Great is your faithfulness. I say to myself, the Lord is my portion, therefore I will wait for him. The Lord is good to those whose hope is in him, to the one who seeks him. It is good to wait quietly for the salvation of the Lord, for men are not cast off by the Lord forever. Though he brings grief, he will show compassion. So great is his unfailing love. From Lamentations 3. Listen to the Bible. It's great for the soul.
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8: O foolish Galatians, who has bewitched you? 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Galatians chapter 3, verse 1. The crucifixion of Christ indicates that all the requirements of the law have been fulfilled by the death of Christ, and that Christ, through his death, has released his life, that it may be imparted into us in his resurrection, to free us from bondage under the law. This was fully portrayed before the eyes of the Galatians in the word of the gospel. How could they neglect this and be bewitched, drifting back to the law? How foolish. 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

Faith that moves mountains. Today's daily walk through the Bible comes from Mark 11 and 23. I tell you the truth, you can say to this mountain, go, fall into the sea, and if you have no doubt in your mind and believe what you say will happen, God will do it for you. Because we live in a demanding world, all of us have mountains to climb and mountains to move. Moving those mountains requires faith. Are you a mountain mover whose faith is evident for all to see? Hopefully so. God needs more men and women who are willing to move mountains for His glory and for His kingdom. God walks with you, ready and willing to strengthen you. Accept His strength today. And remember, Jesus taught His disciples that if they had faith, they could move mountains. You can too. So with no further ado, let the mountain moving begin. A.W. Tozer said, faith is the gaze of the soul upon the saving God, a continuing gaze of the heart at the triune God. Again, the scripture for today's daily walk through the Bible says, I tell you the truth, you can say to this mountain, go, fall into the sea, and if you have no doubts in your mind and believe what you say will happen, God will do it for you. Mark 11:23.

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0: The importance of prayer is today's lesson from the Proverbs. 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
1: 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This is the day that the Lord has made, and you shall be blessed in this day.

face right. Hey everyone, welcome to Be Encouraged Today. I'm your host, Deidre Kirkland, and I'm here to deliver God's word and his encouragement for this journey we call life. So, who's ready to be encouraged today?

Hey, everyone. Thanks for joining me again. Hey, listen, each and every time I read the Bible, one teaching will stand out this time, and then a few weeks later or a few months later, I can actually be reading the exact same scripture and hear it means something else, or I can apply it to whatever I'm going through right then. And that's the reason why we call it the Living Word, because God speaks to us through those scriptures for letting us know and teaching us right at that moment what we're needing. Well, other times you read your scripture and something will stand out to you. Okay, that's how you know God is speaking to you, when you're just going through there and you're reading and then something gets your attention. It's almost as if that either the print either gets bold or kind of floats up off the page. I can't explain it, but those of you that have experienced it before, you know exactly what I'm talking about. It's like God doesn't want you to move on from that. And if you try to, he'll bring you back to it. You can't concentrate on anything else until you resolve what exactly God is trying to tell you. And a lot of times he wants you to dig deeper. See, we're not called to just read the words on the pages. We're supposed to dig deeper. Find out what the context in which it was written at that time. Understand how things were then. Understand how they apply now. You know, we're supposed to be applying the word to our lives. We're supposed to measure ourselves according to the word. So, but a lot of things are different now that versus when it was first written. So we have to go back and forth, and we have to research and do our research and study. See, that's what it means to study and get deeper in God's word. If you have trouble with that, you know, ask God to give you wisdom. Ask him to give you knowledge, and he will open that up to you. Trust me, he will open that up to you, because guess what? God wants us to understand him. God wants us to get close to him, you know? Okay, so with that being said, I caught something in Luke chapter 4 that I wanted to share with you guys, because it really does apply to us. We think that we think a certain way, and then God reveals a different way, okay? But here's what Luke chapter 4, starting with verse 1, says, "And Jesus, being full of the Holy Ghost, returned from Jordan and was led by the Spirit into the wilderness, being 40 days tempted of the devil. And in those days, he did not eat nothing," so he fasted. "And when they were ended, he afterward hungered." Okay, so now we've got Jesus. He's fasted for 40 days, and he's been in the wilderness, and he's been being tempted by the devil. Well, then now he's hungry, okay? And don't you know that the devil wants to really, really dig his heels into us when we're in a desperate state, when we're actually needing something, wanting something, whether it be sleep, rest, hunger, things of that nature? Okay, now listen to what happens. Verse 3, "And the devil said unto him, If thou be the Son of God, command these stones that they be made bread." See, the devil knew Jesus was hungry, so he wanted him to command the rocks to turn into bread, right? Verse 4, "And Jesus answered him, saying, It is written that man shall not live by bread alone, but every word of God. And the devil, taking him up unto the highest mountain, showed unto him all the kingdoms of the world in a moment of time. And the devil said unto him, All this power will I give thee, and glory of them,
for that is delivered unto me, and to whomsoever I will give it. If thou therefore wilt worship me, all shall be thine. So the enemy is saying, hey, listen, I've got all of this. You see all this? You see all the power in it? You see all the glory of having it? I'll give all that to you if you just bow down and worship me. Verse 8 says, and Jesus answered and said unto him, get thee behind me, Satan. You know, there's a lot of people that walk around today, never went to church, never read their Bible, but they'll say, get thee behind me, Satan. Isn't that funny how people have heard sayings, thinking it's a saying and it's actually in the Bible? Okay. Get thee behind me, Satan, for it is written, thou shalt worship the Lord thy God, and him only shalt thou serve. And he brought him to Jerusalem and set him on the pinnacle of the temple and said unto him, if thou be the Son of God, cast thyself down from hence. So he's saying, throw yourself off, right? Throw yourself off from here. Verse 10, for it is written, he shall give his angels charge over thee to keep thee. And in their hands they shall bear thee up, lest at any time thou dash thy feet against a stone. So he's saying you can command your angels to grab you and hold you and keep you from hitting your feet up against the stones as you fall. And Jesus answered and said unto him, it is said, thou shalt not tempt the Lord thy God. And when the devil had ended all the temptation, listen, he ended it. He stopped tempting Jesus because everything the devil threw at Jesus, Jesus had something to say about it. Like he didn't cave. He didn't give the devil a foothold into his life. Like he could have easily said, you know, man, I am hungry. You are right. I am Jesus. Let me make that a loaf of bread right there, that big old boulder you're sitting on. Let me have that as a piece of bread. He could have done that, but he didn't, because that was a temptation and he was standing up against the enemy. It says, you know, scripture says, for every way of temptation, God makes a way to escape. Okay. And it says, you know, resist the enemy and he will flee. Okay. Don't fall into that temptation and the enemy, he'll go away. Okay. Okay. So he has thrown everything he could at Jesus. And now Jesus is done. Like he's passed all the tests. He's passed all the temptations. He didn't cave. And here the devil said, it says in verse 13, it says, and when the devil had ended all the temptation, he departed from him for a season. Now I'm going to stop right there. Okay. There's a lesson in this, but I want to tell you this first. Okay. So you notice how the enemy, you notice how the devil was quoting scripture. Like that is real legit scripture that he was quoting. Like he knows the word of God. Y'all listen to what I'm saying. The devil knows the word of God. Somebody didn't hear me, so let me say that one more time. The devil, he knows the word of God. See, I said that to say this. Everybody thinks because so and

and I spoke truth to you because God gave me this message to tell you, then you didn't. Then God also told me that you're going to sow a seed into this ministry. Things like that, just nonsense, okay? Well, let me tell you, if the devil knows the word of God, listen, don't you think the devil knows them little intimate details about your life? That you think God's speaking to you through a person calling themselves a prophet, but then turning around, they're saying that it's from God. But if you think about it, it could be from the enemy too. So y'all need to be careful. You need to pray this out. When y'all are seeking prophets and you're asking prophets to give you your fortune telling, really. I mean, seriously. When you're leaning on prophets to tell you messages from God, then you need to be careful and you need to pray through this and make sure that it's not the enemy, okay? Now, I think that there are some authentic people that walk among us, and whenever God uses them to get our attention, okay, because a lot of times we need someone to confirm something, give us confirmation. Thank you, Jesus. On a situation. Now that's different, but I don't see where God is going to speak to somebody and tell them to tell me to finish writing the book that I've been writing. Oh, thus saith the Lord, write that book, finish writing that book. You know? I just don't see why God himself couldn't tell me this. Because see, this is where I'm getting at. This is my personal opinion on this. Y'all can think whatever you want to, but here's the thing, and I'm not talking about anybody specific. I'm just talking about prophets in general, like false prophets. Okay, here's what I know. The veil was torn when Jesus died on the cross, so that I can go into the Holy of Holies, into the throne room of God, and I can present my case to him myself. Like, I no longer need a priest or a prophet or any of that to tell me what God is saying to me, what God has ordained into my life, what God has appointed me to do, what God has anointed me to do. Yeah, I don't need someone else to tell me any of that, because see, God made it a way for us to find out for ourselves, and there is no middleman. It's me and God. You see what I'm saying? I mean, Jesus is interceding for us. Like, he's praying on our behalf. But look here, I don't need a natural man to give me a message from God. Okay. I don't know why I said that, all of that. That wasn't even part of the what I was trying to say today. I guess God knows that someone needs to hear that. So there's that. But let me go ahead and get back to what I was saying now. The enemy knows the word of God. He knows. He also knows the plans that God has put on us. He knows. He knows what God has planned for us, all right? He knows that there's a blessing right on the other side. So what's the enemy going to do? He's going to try to hinder us for that, right? Well, here's the thing. We always say, this too shall pass. Yeah, it will. This too shall pass. Praise the Lord. Hallelujah. This too shall pass. But listen, let me tell you, what stuck out in my mind on this was verse 13. Luke chapter 4, verse 13, it says, "And when the devil had ended all the temptation, he departed from him for a season." Look here. If Jesus himself, the Son of God, born of a virgin, he was God's son. Hello. He was sent to minister to us, to teach

He just got us all of this, and he was sent to die on a cross for our sins, that Jesus. The devil tempted him and then left him for a season. Deidre, what you saying? Okay, let me go ahead and tell you. Why do you think that once the enemy is done with you, he gonna leave you alone and never come back? Why we think that? Why do we think that as long as I got all my T's crossed and all my I's dotted, and I'm walking a perfect, narrow, straight, narrow line, and I got my eyes on Jesus all the time, that the devil ain't going to try to put his finger in something. He ain't going to try to put his foot in that door so that I'm not able to shut the door. Why do you think that? Because if we're not no better than God, I mean, we're not no better than Jesus. Like, Jesus is way better than us. Listen to what all he's done for us. He is so much, like, we're not on his level. Y'all hear what I'm saying? And yet, Satan himself tempted him for a season, left him for a season. Now, the word of God doesn't say when he came back and did anything to Jesus. It doesn't say that. But because it says that he left him for a season, that implies that he did come back, right? That's what it's saying. He did come back. See, that's what I'm saying. Whenever you read, you read. You don't just skim through, read words, and that's it. I'm saying you pick up on the little things. See, how many times have I read across that same scripture and missed it? I missed it. But you know what? I'm not going to feel bad that I missed it the first umpteen times. You know why? Because it wasn't meant for me to get it right then, right? Because it's all in God's timing. See, God's not going to reveal to you more or before it's time. Okay? Well, here's the thing. He left him for a season. So listen. Here's what I'm going to tell you. I know that the enemy is going to come back and he's going to try to mess with me. And you know that too. Okay? And I know that I'm not going to fall for it again. I'm not going to fall for it this time either. And you know that too. Right? So, y'all know in the book of Ephesians chapter 6, it says, put on the whole armor of God daily. Put on the whole armor of God. Don't you know that you need to do that every day? Like, why does God instruct us to put on the whole armor of God? Because he knows we're up for a battle, right? But listen, we don't know when that battle's coming. Sometimes God will reveal it to us that there's something fixing to happen, and sometimes he doesn't. Sometimes it just happens, right? But we have to be suited up and prayed up before that happens. We have to be ready, right? We have to be ready for the enemy attack. Listen, back in, as I'm saying this, I'm looking at a kingdom, okay? I'm looking at one of them old 1600 kingdoms, maybe 1700 kingdoms, where they're all stone, maybe in the Europe somewhere, okay, big open field, and people are up on the roof, yeah, and they're waiting on their enemy to top that hill, but they don't know. They've only heard that the enemy is coming, but they don't know at what point the enemy is going to come across that hill. But you know what I see them? I see them soldiers sitting there with their armor on. I see them with their bows and arrows. I see them waiting. That's what we're supposed to do, you guys. Because we don't know when the enemy is going to come back, but we know when he is going to come back. Yeah, we do know that. And we are thankful that God has given us that revelation, right? And how did he give
Deidre, how did he give us that revelation that the enemy is going to come back after he's done attacked me for so long and I've resisted him and I've bound him up and I didn't fall for none of his tricks? And how do you know that he going to come back? And how can you say that God has given us that revelation? Well, Luke chapter 4, verse 13. And when the devil had ended all the temptation that he was doing to Jesus, he departed from him for a season. That in itself is implying that he came back. So if he come back and he's going to mess with Jesus, who am I? Like, he's going to mess with Jesus but not me? That's crazy. He's going to come back and mess with us. That's why in the book of Ephesians, it tells us that we need to put on our whole armor of God. See, God knows. And he's trying to give us a plan. He's trying to give us a plan for attack. He's given us instructions how to defeat the enemy. Well, he is defeated, y'all. Don't get my words twisted, because I know somebody going to message me or mail me a letter or something. Email me or something. Yeah, I know he's defeated, but listen. In each individual little battle that he tries to put in front of us, each little snare he tries to catch us in, all of this and that, listen, he's going to come back and he's going to try. He's going to get a little bit more clever, or he's not, because me personally, I think the enemy is dumb, okay? He's just not very smart. He uses the same thing over and over again a lot of times. But I will tell you what he will do. If you have a weakness in your life, if you have a weakness in your life, he'll use that against you. If you have something that you've been holding on to and God's told you to turn it loose, he'll use that against you. If you have something, whether, I don't know, whether it's an addiction, a food habit, lust, all of these little things, and you're dabbling in it, but you're not really in it. Y'all know what I'm talking about. Some of y'all know exactly what I'm talking about. Like, you ain't ready to get rid of it yet, but you're not doing it all the time. So you think that's okay too, but it's not, because God has told you to lay it down, and you ain't laid it down. You ain't left it alone yet. The enemy will use that against you. Yes, he will. Someone that has been delivered from the spirit of lust. How about the enemy uses that against you and puts attractive people in front of you, trying to get you to trip up, right? Y'all, because you're weak in that area. You need to pray your way through these areas, and you need to ask God to give you complete, full deliverance in these areas, and you need to let that old woman or man die. Yeah, stop resurrecting that person that you used to be. Turn that person loose. Yeah, because that person no longer exists. It says in the Word of God, says the old man dies and you become a new creature. Yeah, you become something new. But see, some of us have a hard time of letting go. We'll let go of certain things, but we can't let go of all of it. Listen, until you have gotten to the point in your walk with Jesus where you are tired of struggling, you're tired of the enemy using things against you, you're tired of the enemy messing with you, he's got a foothold in your life, and some of these things that it's not because the enemy just wants to mess with you, it's not because you're close to Jesus, it's because you've got something in your life that is causing him, it's inviting him back. Thank you, Jesus. It's inviting him back. So you need to get that out of your life. And listen, when you make up your mind that I'm going to do everything that my Father wants me to do, and I'm going to completely surrender myself to him, my mind, my body, my voice,
my ears, my eyesight, my spirit to him, I'm going to tell you right now, that's going to bust hell wide open. Y'all listen to what I'm saying. That is complete, total freedom. Listen to what I'm telling you. Because you're not sitting there and you're not bound up by the enemy. The enemy is not using this against you no more. He ain't using it against you no more. So you've done disarmed him. Thank you, Jesus. You've done took his weapon that he was using to fight you with. You've done took it away from him. He can't fight you no more. Right? And so you start weeding these things out of your life. Allow the Lord. Say, search me, O Lord. Search me, O Lord. Allow him to do some spring cleaning in your life today. Allow him to start opening up them junk drawers. Allow him to start opening those closets, those bedrooms that nobody occupies, but you just throw all your stuff in there, all your junk, all the stuff that you don't want to deal with. You got company coming over real quick, unannounced, and you got to run through the house and clean up real quick, but you ain't got time to clean up. So what do? We take our arm and we swipe everything off the kitchen counter into a box and we throw the box in the closet. Y'all, come on. Don't be acting like y'all ain't never done that before. Y'all got to hurry up and clean when we got company coming over, right? Well, all that stuff gets built up. Well, we do the exact same thing with the temple of God. We have rooms that we don't want the enemy to come in, or that we don't want the Lord to come into, right? We don't want to talk about that stuff, right? We want to hold on to it. Maybe y'all need to let go of it. Let go of it. Because the enemy left Jesus for a season and he came back. Bible doesn't say when he did, but he came back, y'all, and he tempted Jesus. He tried to gain access into Jesus' life. That is a dangerous game to play, allowing the enemy to have something that can gain access into your life. And if you've got something in your life that God's been telling you that you need to get rid of, and you holding on to it like you scared that you're not the same person without it. No, you ain't going to be the same person without it. You're going to be a much better, newer, improved person without it. Trust me. Trust God. Hallelujah. And then you'll be able to be completely set free. And the enemy won't come around as often as he is right now. So, I know that this has touched somebody. And I know that God's going to start dealing with some people. And allow him to deal with y'all. He's not going to do anything that's going to hurt y'all. Trust him. So, I know this has helped somebody. And I know that the enemy is going to hate this. But I don't care. So, until next time, God bless.

Well, praise the Lord. I just know that this message has touched someone. Please join me again in our new times every Monday morning at 6 a.m. and Wednesday afternoon at 5 p.m. Be sure to also follow me for more live videos on Facebook at Be Encouraged Today with Deidre. 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

0: Good morning. 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Schaefer
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0: We welcome you to Light of the World Ministry, light in the dark world, with the power of God's true word and God's true life, Jesus Christ, the true light, with an open heart and an open mind. Let's move right on in to today's message and hear what God has for us today.
2: The message name is going to be Trust and Committed to God. Amen. It says in Psalms 27:1, I want to talk to you today about trust and having commitment in God. Amen. You know, in our lives, we live in trust and being committed to things. And if it was being married, raising children, having a job, you must trust in that and you must be committed. If you're married, you must be committed to a marriage. If you're raising children, you must be committed to raising children. And having a job, you must be committed. I was committed to everything that I possibly could do. Amen. I was committed to my job. I committed to Sister Rose. We made a commitment to each other, and we must vow to that commitment that we made. I made a commitment with the Lord back in 1997. I don't remember the date. Don't remember the time, but I remember the event. It was sometime in 1997 when I went down to a place of an altar prayer and I asked Jesus into my heart, where I cried and I left everything at the altar right there. I tell you what, I started making a commitment with Him. I come up starting to be sanctified. Some people say, I'm sanctified. I'm saved and I'm sanctified. Yes, you are sanctified, but I'm here to tell you each and every day, when you're walking a Christian walk, I don't care if you started when you was 12 years old being a child of the King, and I don't care if you 99.99 years old, you are still being sanctified each and every day. That is not a finished work of being sanctified. It's each and every day. What is that when Paul said we strive to be like Jesus Christ? That is being sanctified each and every day. Amen?
3: Amen. Amen.
2: Things we knew, we trust, and was committed to. See, if you look up right there in the dictionary, you look up trust, confidence, belief, faith, and look up commitment, wholeheartedly, and dedicated. Are you believing in that today? Are you believing in what Jesus says right there? Are you confident? Are you believing? Do you have the belief? Do you have the faith? Are you wholeheartedly dedicated to the Lord tonight? Are you dedicated to your job? Are you dedicated to your children? Are you dedicated to your wife, your husband, your girlfriend, your spouse, whatever it may be? This is what Jesus is trying to teach you something tonight. It says right there in Psalms 27:1, the Lord is my light, my salvation. Whom shall I fear? The Lord is the strength of my life. Whom shall I be afraid? You know, whom shall I fear? Whom shall I be afraid of is what he's trying to say right there. Whom shall I fear? And whom shall I be afraid of? Because he's my strength. He's my salvation. He's the one I fear.
3: Amen.
2: It tells us Romans 8:31 right there. What shall we then say to these things? If God be for us, who can be against us?
3: Amen.
2: Since God is for us, it is who can be against us. Does it really matter who's against you? Amen? Because I'm here to tell you, I know the life I live. I know what I've done. Amen? But the thing of it is, I know what God has changed me from. I know what God has did to me. Amen? Because I'm committed to something right here. Amen? And the people that's against me, it doesn't really matter. It doesn't matter no more. This is the thing of it is right here. When you have a salvation walk with the Lord, the things in the past should not matter to you. But have wisdom. Have knowledge of what you do. Amen. We need to know that right there of the daily walk with the Lord and let people know that I have wisdom, have knowledge, and the things that I need to do and can't do. And it says right there in Psalm 27:4, it says, one thing have I desired of the Lord, that will I seek after, that I may dwell in the house of the Lord all the days of my life, to hold the beauty of the Lord and to inquire of His temple. Amen.
3: Hallelujah.
2: This is what we should do. For in the time of trouble, He shall hide me in His pavilion, in His secret of His tabernacle. Shall He hide me? He shall set me up upon a rock. Amen. This is the things that he would tell you that he'll do. No matter where you may be in time of trouble, he has not left you. He's for you, and this is it. He will take you out of your troubles. He will put you into this place over here. He will set you upon the rock. What did he tell David? Upon this rock, and the gates of hell shall not prevail. And it's the same thing he's trying to tell you right there. I will take you out of your troubles. I will put you in the secret place. Amen. But you must be totally trusted and committed to God. Amen.
3: Amen.
2: You just can't walk in there and say, well, I'm in trouble. Lord, I'm in trouble. I mean, you done got in trouble. They're fixing to lock you up. No, you're fixing to do time. They've come running to me many a time. Oh, can you pray? Can you pray? I done did this. I done did that. Well, I'm sorry. God will save you. But when you break the law, you got to pay, David. You got to pay.
3: Amen.
2: It's down the pipe. If you broke the law of man, you're going to pay the laws of man.
3: Amen.
2: Like you break the laws of God, you're going to pay the laws of God.
3: Amen.
2: If you don't want to serve Jesus Christ, you want to make hell your home, he will give hell your home.
3: Amen.
2: He's just and true. That's what you want here. He wish none to perish. But if you don't want him, what would he do? If you're not going to be trusting him, you're not committed to him, who are you going to trust in? Who are you going to be committed to? You're going to be trusting in the world. You're going to be committed to the world. And I'm here to tell you right now, that's where God will have you to be right there. You want the world? You want the devil? Well, guess what? You just got it. Amen. You will have a judgment on that payday. Amen. It says right there. Let me get back in there. And now shall my head be lifted up above my enemies. Around and about me, therefore, will I offer in his tabernacle sacrifice of joy. I will sing praises unto the Lord. Just start singing praises. When he starts doing things for you, that's when you start singing praise. That's when you lift up the Lord. How can you sing praise? These ladies and these men get up and sing, but I can't. But the only praises that I can sing up is thank you, Jesus. Thank you, Lord. Thank you for your mercy. Thank you for the grace. And then I start singing. Yes, I can sing. Yes, I can sing a little bit. I may not know that many songs. But see, the thing of it is, it may not sound good to you. But Jesus Christ, my Lord, Father God, he is honoring and listening to every one of them. He says, my child don't sound good down there. But up here in heaven, hallelujah, he's ringing heaven bells with that charming voice that he has. Because God wants you to start lifting your voice up. You may not sound good here, but Jesus Christ choiring a praise. And if you want to do it in a song, sacrifice, oh, Lord, thank you, Jesus. Into my heart, come into my heart, Lord Jesus. Come in today, come in to stay, come into my heart, Lord Jesus. Oh, it was beautiful to him. He loved that just then because I sung unto the Lord. It was not singing to you. I can care less if I sound good because I know I didn't. But he was saying, that's my child. Listen to that beautiful voice because he lifted me up. Not man. He was committed to me and he lifted me up. Amen.
3: Amen.
2: Here, oh Lord, when I cry with my voice, have mercy also upon me and answer me. When you said, seek ye my face, my heart said unto you, your face, Lord, will I seek. Oh glory, hallelujah. Each and every day I want to seek the Lord. I want to seek his face. I want to seek his will. I want to seek his love and his mercy and his grace. See, the thing of it is with me, I have my time. I have my secret place. I may be working. I may be doing this. I may be doing that. But that is not a day that goes by. There's a connection somewhere. Amen. Because I know I try to seek his faith. Do you even try to seek his faith? Or do you get up and say, oh, well, today is what it is. Amen. I'm here to tell you, you need to start seeking the Lord. You need to start seeking his faith. If you're going to be trusting in him and you're going to be committed to him, you need to seek him.
3: Hallelujah.
2: Christ looks to the Heavenly Father alone, for none other could help. And it is the same for us at that time when all believers look to the Lord.
3: Yeah.
2: See, listen what I'm saying. Christ looked to the Heavenly Father alone. when no other could help him.
4: Yes, sir.
2: And it is the same for us. He looked to others when no one could help. When he was in the garden, said, can you just pray for me 1 hour? Just 1 hour. Just pray for me 1 hour. I need to connect. Let me pray. Just watch for me. Pray and watch, he's saying. No one would help. No one would help. You see what I'm saying? Even at that time of his last hours, no one would even help. That's what he's trying to tell you right. What here? Christ looking to the Heavenly Father alone, where none other could help.
4: Right.
2: And it's the same for us in times when no other could help. Right. We are believers and we look unto the Lord.
4: That's right. Hallelujah.
2: Psalm 27:9. Hide not your face far from me. Put not your service away in anger. You have been made my help. Leave me not, neither forsake me, O God of my salvation. When my father and my mother forsake me, then the Lord will take me up.
4: Amen.
2: Forsake me. We all at times has felt like we have been forsaken.
4: Yeah.
2: I have felt like I've been forsaken many a time. I have felt like where the whole world, nobody was around me, nobody could help me, nobody would comfort me, nobody I could talk to, amen. I just felt like I was forsaken. I felt, listen here, when I was in the world forsake me. And when I was doing a Christian walk, felt like I was forsaken. But the Lord would never forsake you. Amen. When you feel like you were forsaken from everything, the Lord will not forsake you. Amen.
3: Jesus.
2: That's what it says right there. In Hebrews 13:5 right there. Keep your life free from the love of money and being content with what you have, because God has said, I will never leave you or ne'er I'll forsake you. That is Hebrews 13:5 in the New International Version. He Himself has said, meaning the Lord Jesus Himself has promised this promise, and He made this personal. See, this is it. When the Lord promises you something, He makes it personal.
3: Right.
5: Amen.
2: And if we go back in Psalm 27:11, teach me your way, O Lord, and lead me in the path, the plain path, because of my enemies. The path was the path that the Lord took at Calvary. The path. And it is the path that which the Lord teaches today. See the path that the Lord teaches today. What path is He teaching today? He's teaching the path of Calvary.
5: That's right.
2: You know what the Lord tells the preach? Him being crucified.
4: Yeah.
2: That's what He talks about. Preach me crucified. See, lots of people don't want to preach Him crucified. They want to preach Him resurrected. Him walking around. Him doing miracles. Him doing good. Him doing this. Oh, Him making you rich. He said, preach me crucified. Let them know that the world put me on the cross. That they beat me. Unrecognizable. They ripped my beard out. And they put me on a cross. And they put nails in my hands and my feet, and a crown of thorns, and a spear in my side, that I hung on that cross over 3 hours, naked, ashamed, beaten for you, and every sin that was on this earth right here, every sin that was on this earth was nailed to that cross, nailed to Him at that time. He said, preach me crucified. Are you trusting in Him?
4: Yeah.
2: Are you committed in Him? That's what He wants to know.
5: Amen.
2: Wait on the Lord. Be of good courage.
4: Yes.
2: And He shall strengthen thy heart, your heart.
4: You.
2: Wait, I say, on the Lord. The word courage means to be engaged. And it says, wait on the Lord. Have courage to be engaged. Engage on Him.
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Now we continue reading Revelation chapter 21 with verse 9. Then one of the seven angels, who had the seven bowls full of the seven last plagues, came and spoke with me, saying, Come here, I will show you the bride, the wife of the Lamb. And he carried me away in the Spirit to a great and high mountain, and showed me the holy city, Jerusalem, coming down out of heaven from God, having the glory of God. Her brilliance was like a very costly stone, as a stone of crystal clear jasper. It had a great and high wall, with 12 gates, and at the gates 12 angels. And names were written on them, which are the names of the 12 tribes of the sons of Israel. There were 3 gates on the east, and 3 gates on the north, and 3 gates on the south, and 3 gates on the west. And the wall of the city had 12 foundation stones, and on them were the 12 names of the 12 apostles of the Lamb.

Revelation 21:15. The one who spoke with me had a gold measuring rod to measure the city and its gates and its wall. The city is laid out as a square, and its length is as great as the width. And he measured the city with the rod 1,500 miles. Its length and width and height are equal. And he measured its wall 72 yards according to human measurements, which are also angelic measurements. The material of the wall was jasper, and the city was pure gold like clear glass. The foundation stones of the city wall were adorned with every kind of precious stone. The first foundation stone was jasper, the second sapphire, the third chalcedony, the fourth emerald, the fifth sardonyx, the sixth sardius, the seventh chrysolite, the eighth beryl, the ninth topaz, the tenth chrysoprase, the 11th jacinth, the 12th amethyst. And the 12 gates were 12 pearls. Each one of the gates was a single pearl. And the street of the city was pure gold, like transparent glass. I saw no temple in it, for the Lord God the Almighty and the Lamb are its temple. And the city has no need of the sun or of the moon to shine on it, for the glory of God has illumined it, and its lamp is the Lamb. The nations will walk by its light, and the kings of the earth will bring their glory into it. In the daytime, for there will be no night there, its gates will never be closed, and they will bring the glory and the honor of the nations into it. And nothing unclean, and no one who practices abomination and lying, shall ever come into it, but only those whose names are written in the Lamb's Book of Life. For more info about this ministry, our website is the-word.info. Learn more about us online at the-word.info. Reading the Word of God without comment, this is Nicholas Hope.

0: He stood silently before the Roman boss, wearing a crown made out of thorns. Finally, he spoke. You have no power other than that which had been given you from above. That pretty much sums it up, doesn't it? We have no power other than that with which we've been entrusted. The one who made you came to earth to save you. Could someone so exceptionally wise have been a liar or a fool? He was Emmanuel, or God with us. All he ever did was love. For that, he was tortured, humiliated, spit on, nailed to a cross. There he was, crying out, I came to save you. Let me ask you, don't you fear God at all? You really think you know a lot? He came to rescue you and I from certain unending death on the cross, tortured for the ultimate good deed. He came to save us, and we despised him, hated him, killed him, and gave him a crown of thorns.
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5: 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With Upwards, I'm Max Licato. The bank demands each month's mortgage. Hospital bills pack a knockout punch. Semester finals lurk around the corner. Reminds me of the mother of a teenager who bemoans, my daughter doesn't tell me anything and I'm a nervous wreck. Only to hear from another mother, my daughter tells me everything and I'm a nervous wreck. Some of us have postgraduate degrees from the University of Anxiety. We go to sleep worried that we won't wake up, and we wake up worried that we didn't sleep. Listen, God offers a worry-free life. Not just less worry, but no worry. He has promised, my peace will guard your hearts and minds as you live in Christ Jesus. In other words, don't worry about anything, but pray about everything.
6: The Son of Man comes. 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

Now we continue reading from the scriptures at Matthew 24, 29. But immediately after the tribulation of those days, the sun will be darkened, and the moon will not give its light, and the stars will fall from the sky, and the powers of the heavens will be shaken. And then the sign of the Son of Man will appear in the sky, and then all the tribes of the earth will mourn, and they will see the Son of Man coming on the clouds of the sky with power and great glory. And he will send forth his angels with a great trumpet, and they will gather together his elect from the four winds, from one end of the sky to the other. Now learn the parable from the fig tree. When its branch has already become tender and puts forth its leaves, you know that summer is near. So you too, when you see all these things, recognize that he is near, right at the door. Truly, I say to you, this generation will not pass away until all these things take place. Heaven and earth will pass away, but my words will not pass away.

Matthew 24:36. But of that day and hour no one knows, not even the angels of heaven, nor the Son, but the Father alone. For the coming of the Son of Man will be just like the days of Noah. For as in those days before the flood they were eating and drinking, marrying and giving in marriage, until the day that Noah entered the ark, and they did not understand until the flood came and took them all away, so will the coming of the Son of Man be. Then there will be two men in the field, one will be taken and one will be left. Two women will be grinding at the mill, one will be taken and one will be left. Therefore be on the alert, for you do not know which day your Lord is coming. But be sure of this, that if the head of the house had known at what time of the night the thief was coming, he would have been on the alert and would not have allowed his house to be broken into. For this reason you also must be ready, for the Son of Man is coming at an hour when you do not think he will. Who then is the faithful and sensible slave, whom his master put in charge of his household to give them their food at the proper time? Blessed is that slave whom his master finds so doing when he comes. Truly I say to you that he will put him in charge of all his possessions. But if that evil slave says in his heart, "My master is not coming for a long time," and begins to beat his fellow slaves and eat and drink with drunkards, the master of that slave will come on a day when he does not expect him, and at an hour which he does not know, and will cut him in pieces and assign him a place with the hypocrites. In that place there will be weeping and gnashing of teeth. Find out more about this little ministry with a big message by visiting our website, theword.info. 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Theword.info. 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
3: But hello, this is Bill George, I'm the host of Reset, and I have a special reset with me for the next few weeks. I'm going to be interviewing not only the youth leaders, but the youth group from University Parkway Church of God. And with me today, I have one of the youth leaders is Megan Doolittle. Megan, how are you today?
4: Good, thank you.
3: Megan, why don't you introduce who we have around the table right now?
4: Right now with me is Brian, Madison, Jeremiah, and Zadrian.
3: Wonderful. We're going to be talking today. The theme of the show is Reset, getting our mind refocused on things. And each one of these young people have an experience with the Lord. I'm just going to have them all say hi to you real quick. Why don't you all just say hi? Break that coldness and that concern.
5: Hello.
3: Hello.
6: Hi.
3: There
6: hey.
3: We go.
6: Hi.
3: Okay, now, Sister Megan, you're going to have to help me keep them going. Brian, why don't you tell us a little bit about how you came to know the Lord?
5: Whenever I was young, my parents decided to come to Elkhog, and it was a revival that I was saved at, and that's when I knew the Lord.
3: When you say Elkhog, just so people listening know, it's University Parkway Church of God, and during the revival you got saved. And how old are you?
5: I am 15.
3: You're 15. How old were you then?
5: 11 or 12.
3: And the reason that I brought that out, Sister Megan, is you well know that God can come into a person's life at any age.
4: Absolutely.
3: How many people in the youth group would you say you have?
4: Right now we're averaging somewhere around 19.
3: We also have next to Brian, we have Madison. Madison, I'm going to ask you the same question. How did you come to know the Lord, and how old were you when you came to know the Lord?
6: Well, I was 8 when I first actually believed in him. I accepted him as my savior. And so I always knew that he was there for me. I got baptized when I was 8, and so that's when I actually accepted him as my savior.
3: Amen. You asked him to forgive you of your sins. The reason I asked that, as you know, Sister Megan, that being saved and coming to the Lord is more than just being baptized.
4: Yes.
3: It's a matter of making a relationship, and I know that you guys teach that every week.
4: Yes.
3: In the classroom. And Jeremiah is sitting next here to Madison. Jeremiah, why don't you share with us your experience of how you come to know the Lord?
7: I came to know the Lord through my mom.
3: And what do you mean by that?
7: Like, her as an example. Like, the way she would pray and pray for me.
3: So would you say your mom is the Bible? You know, a lot of people say the only Bible some people read is what we do in our life as Christians. Would you say your mom was your Bible?
7: Yes, sir.
3: And next to Jeremiah, we'll come back to you in just a minute. Jeremiah, we have Zadrian. Zadrian, who is a drummer at the church, why don't you tell us about your experience with the Lord?
8: My experience with the Lord is I was at a random church, and we was doing a revival. I decided to get saved because I wasn't a saved person at first, but then I decided to get saved when I was 12 and stuff, so then I gave my life to the Lord.
3: Sister Megan, we're going to go back to you. Why don't you tell them how you came to the Lord? I know it's been a few years for you, but why don't you go ahead?
4: Just a few. I was raised in church. We were raised Baptist, and so I knew God as at an early age, and I was saved when I was about 8 years old and baptized. But, you know, like some people out there, we fall short and we fall away, and that's what I did. And God had a plan for me early on, and He has always stood by me and prepared me for what life held. And when I met my husband, he had been a member of University Parkway. And so we decided that we would go back there and we would make that our home church. And God has really strengthened us in our ministries and kind of pushed us along in what we needed to do for him. And serving the youth is definitely one of them.
3: Amen. There's always a lot of transition in youth groups. I know that you and your husband Bill and Angela and Butch Egbert, you stepped in at a very difficult time for our young people.
4: Yeah.
3: It was a time of transition. It was a time that we could have easily thrown up our hands and quit, but we didn't do that. We refocused. And because of that, we have about 20 or so young people that are serving the Lord, and God continues to send people to the church. Now, one of the things we want to talk about you guys is you may have a ministry like Xavier, and I know that your ministry is playing the drums at the church. You do a wonderful job on that. Do you have any other ministries that you are part of in the church?
8: I'm like praying for other people, and we worship for other people that that come there and yeah. stuff.
3: Jeremiah, are you in a church ministry, or is there one that you see that you like to see yourself go into?
7: I mean, I mime and sing.
3: Singing. You did sing a special just here recently, and I was kind of shocked when here's this young shy guy, and all of a sudden he's singing one of the main parts of the choir. Is that something that you were doing before you came to the church?
7: Yes, sir. A little bit.
3: Is that like the main ministry that you'd like to be a part of, or is there something else in the church that you see yourself doing?
7: Yeah. I mean, I like to sing and dance. So.
3: I'd like to see that myself. Maybe a youth group, dance group. I know we have the mime. Any way that a person wants to worship, Sister Megan, that's the way I see it.
4: That's right. We like dancing.
3: Madison, we'll go back to you. Where do you see yourself fitting in the church? Now, you're one of the younger teens in the church. So where do you see yourself fitting in? And let me ask you this while you're answering that. All these other young people, are they an influence to you? Do you see them worshiping and doing things that makes you want to do it?
6: Yes.
3: Okay, and what do you see yourself doing?
6: I like to sing for God, and I mime.
3: Sing and mime, and like I said, we have a wonderful mime group at the church. And this program is not just about our church, but our desire is that someone listening to the program may have a desire at their church to either start a youth group or to encourage their youth. We're living in a time when the youth really needs to be encouraged a lot. Brian? You're the last one on this board here, so let me get to you. What's your ministries?
5: Well, I'm part of the mime group also, and sing our youth choir.
3: Yeah.
5: Yes, sir.
3: Yeah, matter of fact, you guys did a song just, about 2 or 3 weeks ago where it was just the youth singing, and it was phenomenal. I don't know if anybody told you that, but it was. So, Sister Megan, where do you see this youth group going from here?
4: There's nowhere but up. We can't slide backwards. We have to stay knit as a group. We have to lift each other up in prayer. So as long as we do that and we follow what God wants us to do, there will be more doors that will be open for them. Lots of opportunities have come open for them. And we're just looking forward to what God has for us in the future.
3: Okay, are you guys ready for a tough question? Make you think a little bit. What do you think one of the major problems of youth is today? One of the things that they face the most of? How's that for throwing a hard one out there? You see, as an adult, and the reason I ask that, as an adult, we can decide for you what the hardest problem is. But as a youth, you actually are living in that life. And the youth of my day is not the same as the youth of your day. And so I want to give you an opportunity while we have this show. Say, hey, this is a problem that people have that we need to address as young people.
5: Thinking somebody's better than someone else. That's a big one.
3: Thinking someone is better than somebody else. Anybody else got anything? There's no wrong answer on this question.
8: Probably making fun of somebody, thinking how he said, you better than them and stuff like that, and taking their pride and stuff.
3: So would you say peer pressure is really one of the biggest things?
5: Yes, you can say that.
9: Yes, sir.
3: You know, I was sharing with the church today about Abraham Lincoln in the movie that I watched, and it was just so profound to me. The thing that he said was, a lot of people won't do something in private, but when there's a group, they'll do things that they would never do in private. And I think that's so true in youth group. A youth group can either be used to build people up, or it can be used to tear people down. And so how would you address that, Ms. Megan?
4: You know, as Christians, we know that we are going to be different.
3: Mm-hmm.
4: And so when you choose the life of Christ, you have to really prepare yourself for negativity, for others treating you as if they're better than you. You know, Jesus says we will be persecuted for following him and being, you know, being like he is and trying to live that life. And so we have to set ourselves apart. And in doing that, we know that there'll be persecution. So that's a tough one. And that's why it's so important.

0: Jeremiah, you're sitting there quiet. If you had one thing to say to somebody that encouraged them, what would that thing be?
1: Just to try it. Like to try something.
0: Try something. I remember the first day you came into the church, you looked so shy and just kind of quiet. And you're still kind of shy. I mean, I see you up there doing the things of God. Well, don't let anybody put you down. You know, I go on this radio and I make mistake after mistake after mistake. And people will call me up and tell me how funny the mistakes are. Or they'll see me on the street and tell me my mistakes are funny. But in my mind, I think, well, they'll put me down for that. But in their mind, they're saying, oh, that's cute. That's funny. So don't allow people to put you down just because you make mistakes. If we stay put down, we'll never accomplish anything. But if we will hold one another up, we'll have a great youth group. Amen?
2: Yes, sir.
0: Amen. Anybody got any final thoughts? We've got about a minute and a half. Why don't we go around the room, Zadrian, give a shout out to somebody.
3: Shout out to my brother and my mom.
0: Jeremiah.
1: Shout out to my family, my mom, and my cousin.
0: Madison.
4: Shout out to my mom.
0: And what's your mom's name?
4: Michelle.
0: Michelle. Brian.
5: Shout out to all my family.
0: Which most of your family is sitting right here in the room, but that's okay. They'll give a shout out back to you. Sister Megan, who happens to be Brian's mom, give a shout out.
6: To the CSRA.
0: Amen. Ooh. Amen. It's a little bit different, and one of the reasons we're doing this program is because the kids are going to be doing a Christmas program that deals with the radio station. We wanted to give them the feel of it, but I really thought they'd have something important to say, which I think they have, and I think that you'll enjoy not only this week's youth group. I have another youth group or two of next week, and until then, I just want to say thank you for listening to Reset, and we'll see you next time. Do you like Mexican food? Why not try out Habanero's Mexican Grill, located at 1028 Pine Log Road, for a Silver Bluff and Pine Log Road come together by the Bilo. You'll love the food, you'll love the people. That's Habanero's Mexican Grill, and their phone number is 803-226-0183. If you love Miranchos, you'll love Habanero Mexican Grill.

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I want to thank you for listening to Reset. 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

0: Hosea chapter 10 verse 12 says, sow to yourselves in righteousness, reap in mercy, break up your fallow ground, for it is time to seek the Lord till he come and rain righteousness upon you. Yes, it is time to seek the Lord. Let's listen now to the latter time voice, Prophet Leonard Jones, as he delivers the revelatory word through the Holy Spirit. It will be life-changing.
1: Praise the Lord. Let's go to Matthew chapter 4, verse 1. If you have it, say amen. Then was Jesus led up of the Spirit into the wilderness to be tempted of the devil. Let's go to Romans quickly. Romans chapter 8. Romans chapter 8, verse 14. For as many as are led

0: by the Spirit of God, they are the sons of God. Amen. Let's go over to Hebrews chapter 12, verse 9. Furthermore, we have had fathers of our flesh which corrected us, and we gave them reverence. Shall we not much rather be in subjection unto the Father of spirits and live? Question mark. Shall we not much rather be in subjection unto the Father of spirits and live? The present state of existence, by implication, the means of your livelihood, good life, and the way you live. The present state of your existence, that word live, the present state of existence, the Bible says, in whom we live, we move, and have our what? Very being. So the present state of existence, by implication, the means of livelihood, the way you carry yourself, my God, the good life that you live is dependent upon you being in subjection to the Father of spirits. As we look back in Matthew chapter 4, verse 1, Jesus was led.
1: That's right.
0: Up into the wilderness. My God. He was led by who? The Holy Spirit. To be what? Tempted of the devil. Romans chapter 8. Let's go back to Romans chapter 8. And it said, for as many as are what? Led. For as many as are what? Led. For as many as are led by the Spirit of God, they are what? The sons and the daughters of God. But if you're not in subjection, you can't be led.
1: Right.
0: If you're not under, you can't be led. Because the purpose of to be in subjection is to literally means your life must bend. Your life must be to the point where it could bend. Why? Because God is in control. Because the Bible said he was led, it would mean to be driven or to be controlled by the Holy Spirit, because it's his work and not yours. And so when we walk this walk as a Christian, we understand that my life must bend. It must be flexible so that God can use me for his glory. So it's the present state of your existence and why I live. I live because I want to please him. I want to glorify my Father who art in heaven, because my spirit cries out and says, Abba Father who art in heaven, I will be thy name. Because my existence is to live a life of what? Faith. Because the Bible said without faith, it is what? Impossible to please him. It is, you must come to God and to know who he is. That he is the Father of spirits. So my life is not about me anymore. It's about Jesus. Paul said in one passage of scripture, I only know but to know Christ and Christ crucified. For as many as are led by the Spirit of God, they are the sons and daughters of God. It's a beautiful thing now to be in the kingdom as a son. It's a beautiful thing now to be in the kingdom as a daughter. Because in essence, it's saying, God, I yield myself. I open up my ears to hear what the Spirit of the living God is saying today. There is a question that's being asked. Rather you not subject yourself unto the Father of spirits, and then you really understand what your whole purpose in life is all about. But you can't understand the life until you are under subjection. To be humble, that Greek word kana means to be humble, to be underneath something. if Jesus Christ is my Lord, then I am under him. I must have a life of humility. I must be humble so that God can use me. And God can use me for the next move. Because right now there's a move of God. There's a move of God. And so the your sensitivity must be strong to understand what God is doing. Do you want to live? If you ask most people that question, they say, that's foolish to ask me a question. Of course I want to live. Then God says, if you really want to live, if you really want to do the mighty works of God, if you really want to see great things happen, the miraculous happen, are you ready to live? Are you ready to live a life of faith? Because the Bible says the just shall do what? Live by faith. And the only way you can live by faith is to be under subjection unto the Father's spirits. Jesus understood it, so that's why he was a son. Oh my God. So he says, as many as are led. That means to be what? Driven. Is your life driven by the Holy Spirit today? Is your life led away today by the Holy Spirit? That he can lead you to someone and you can speak a word into their life and say, thus saith the Lord. He can change the circumstances in a moment of time. Yes. Are you ready to bend today? To all the listeners out there, are you ready to bend? Are you ready to move to the left? Are you ready to move to the right? Your circumstance is subject to change. Your life that you think that you live can change at any given moment when God speaks into your spirit and say, I need you to go this way. I need you to start praying right now. I need you to intercede for sister so-and-so. I need you to intercede for brother so-and-so. I need you to get on your knees and pray right now. Such and such was just an accident. Things are subject to change at any given notice in time. So that means I must be aware, I must be conscious in the spirit, and my senses must be exercised. It must be ready to hear what the next move of God is about. And I must be ready to hear God's voice.
1: Yes.
0: Are you ready to bend? Because many people have been standing stiff and rigid and hard because God is about. It's about what I want to do today. It's about, Lord, I don't have time. Lord, I can't fit this in my schedule. But as a prophet of God, as a messenger of God, I'm here to tell you that God wants you to bend today. God wants you to move when he say move.
1: Yes.
0: That's spending time with prayer. That's spending time with God. Seeking his face. And understanding that I'm on assignment. There's somebody's life I need to touch today. There is a room full of people, and I need to change the atmosphere.
1: All right. That's right.
0: When I walk into that place, things should change.
1: Amen. Amen.
0: Jesus, Father God, Holy Spirit is asking this question to the church. It's not business as usual anymore. It's not about going to Sunday morning service and Bible study. And when I leave, I continue to do the things that I want to do. It's time out for that. It's time to bend. My God, how about say, it's time for the people of God to stand up and say, you know what, God, I'll bend to the right and I'll bend to the left. God, whatever you have me to do, I'm ready to do it. That's the type of spirit that I have to have now in these end times. This is the thing that I need to do right now so that I can be an honorable vessel unto the Lord. So God can use me for his glory. So that God be God. It's impossible. The Bible said it is impossible to please God without faith. So it's a livelihood. It's what you do. Thank you. It's not talking it, it's living it. Well, Lord, how am I going to get this bill paid? Lord, how? God said, if you take care of my business, I'll take care of yours. But many a time, we want God to take care of our business first, and then, Lord, I may get to your business. It's not business as usual anymore. We're living in the last time. It's, Lord, you know what? I need this paid, Lord. Lord, I'm in need of that. But, Lord, I will do what you say, and as a result of that, God will move on your behalf. There are many things that God people are in need of right now. Right now, somebody need a miracle right now. Somebody's child is up before the board or before the court, about to go to prison. Matter of fact, I see someone right now in a holding cell praying that they get set free, that person be acquitted right now. But whoever this listener is, I declare and decree today that your son will be released. In Jesus' name, that the court will throw it out. But what God is requiring you to do is be about his business, and he will take care of yours. Don't worry about your son. Don't worry about your daughter. Well, you know what? They're being disobedient, Lord, and I can't get them to act. Don't worry about that, because it's not business as usual anymore. It's about subjecting yourself unto the Father of spirits. He's the one who created you, by the way. He knows all about it anyway. He declared the end from the beginning. God knows all things. He's omniscient. He's omnipotent. He's all powerful. He knows the thoughts that he thinks towards you. Thoughts of peace and not of evil to give you what? An expected what? An expected end. It's expected for you to be successful. Amen. It is expected for you to be the head and not the tail, and above only and not beneath. Amen. But all that will not happen if you don't subject yourself. If you don't understand that you are now under lordship of Jesus Christ. Amen. He is the author of eternal salvation unto all.
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7: An interviewer asked the famed conductor, Leonard Bernstein, what's the most difficult instrument to play? Good-naturedly, he said, second fiddle. He added, if no one plays second, there's no harmony. This is Elizabeth George. A woman after God's own heart is more than willing to be God's servant. 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An older woman or another woman you help as she serves the Lord? Paul said of Timothy in Philippians 2, but I trust in the Lord to send Timothy to you. 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
10: Overslept again. 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
13: The traffic was heavy. 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
12: You live across the street.
13: It was really heavy?
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14: Now it's time for our God Topics Minute. 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
15: Eric, here's a question straight from the skeptics. Is there evidence for a resurrection?
16: The linchpin of Christianity.
15: Yes.
16: The cornerstone issue, I had the same question. I thought, didn't even think the person of Jesus Christ was a real person. I'm going to read for you a scripture here to start this off. And if Christ is not risen, your faith is futile, you are still in your sins. So we have to have a risen Christ, proving that he's God, as the whole story of Jesus Christ unfolds, that he comes for to save us from our sins. Now, I'm going to give you four e-little words. This is from a teaching by Lee Strobel. He's a pastor in Willow Creek up in Chicago. He's a former journalist, legal journalist for the Chicago Tribune. His wife was an atheist. He really felt, you know what, I'm going to check out this Christianity thing. And he's going to do it competently like he would. He's a top legal journalist. Mm-hmm. So he really checked out, went to the experts in the world on all these different cornerstone points for this subject. Now, his e-letter words are this: execution. There's no competent scholar in the world. There's a consensus among atheistic scholars, amongst Christian scholars, that Jesus Christ was not executed. There's no, that's indisputable.
15: Right, he was crucified, no question.
16: No question about it. Second E-letter word is early. It happened early on, and what that means is, if you were going to create a legend, A.N. Sherman White from Oxford University, one of the top scholars in the world, said that you need two generations to create a legend. Mm-hmm. These accounts of his crucifixion and resurrection were given 24 to 48 months after the actual event. So that's the second word is early. Third word is empty. We have an empty tomb. We have three parties who are interested in the resurrection of Jesus Christ. You have the Romans. They would want him to stay dead because that would prevent any kind of uprising. Hey, guys, take it easy. There's no big deal here. We have the Jewish leaders, the religious leaders. They would not want a resurrected Jesus Christ either because they wanted to keep going the way they were going, controlling the people. And so they didn't want that either.
15: Sure.
16: Then you have the Christians. And they're... reason for stealing the body would not be a good one, because why would they steal the body of Jesus to fake resurrection? They'd start believing in a lie?
13: Sure.
16: No, that wouldn't make any sense. So that's the next illiterate word. Fourth one is eyewitnesses. We have 515 eyewitnesses to the resurrection of this event. There's a scholar, Gerd Ludemann, he says that maybe taken as historically certain that Peter and the disciples had experiences after Jesus' death in which Jesus appeared to them as the risen Christ. Now, Gerd Ludemann is an atheistic New Testament scholar. He's not, you know, he's not some guy that's an advocate of this. He wouldn't really want these witnesses. Sure. He still has to rationalize it, though. So what he does is he says this is hallucinations, mass hallucinations. Now, we know this. This is a Lee Strobel thing as well. Dr. Collins, this guy's a National Association of Psychologists and Counselors, written 24 books on psychology. He says mass hallucinations are not possible. Hallucinations are individual events that happen in our heads. Dreams don't spread like the common cold, neither do hallucinations. So where does someone like that go, a skeptic, an atheist, sure. go from there? Can't really go anyplace.
13: Right.
16: But he got to come up with something.
13: Sure.
16: So bottom line here is that the evidence, when you examine these four points, I just brushed over, but when you really take some serious scholarship, you take a competent, unbiased look at all the evidence, it takes more faith to be an atheist than it would to be a Christian.
15: Here's Josh McDowell's argument, which I like a lot, and that is that the resurrection was key to Christian doctrine. You have the apostles who scatter and then come back together based on this resurrection. Now, 11 of the 12 apostles died for their faith. If they died for their faith, knowing that there was no resurrection, they would have died for a lie, and we can't find anywhere in history where anyone would willingly die for a lie that they knew was a lie.
16: Right.
15: And so his argument is, look at the apostles, look how there was a change from scattered, fearful, to suddenly bold, willing to die for their faith, and only the resurrection can explain that. Does that make sense?
16: It makes total sense. In fact, many people, just to summarize what you said, many people have died for lies, but no one dies for a lie that they
15: knew was a lie.
16: Yeah.

Honoring God. Today's daily walk through the Bible is found in Proverbs 3, 9 and 10. Honor the Lord with your possessions and with the first fruits of all your increase, so your barns will be filled with plenty. Whom will you choose to honor today? If you honor God and place Him at the center of your life, every day is cause for celebration. But if you fail to honor your Heavenly Father, you're asking for trouble and lots of it. At times, your life is probably hectic, demanding, and complicated. When the demands of life leave you rushing from place to place with scarcely a moment to spare, you may fail to pause and thank your Creator for the blessings He has bestowed upon you. But that's a big mistake. So honor God for who He is and for what He's done for you. And don't just honor Him on Sunday morning. Praise Him all day long, every day, for as long as you live, and then for all eternity. Max Lucado said, "Praise opens the window of our hearts, preparing us to walk more closely with God. Prayer raises the window of our spirit, enabling us to listen more clearly to the Father." Again, the scripture for today's daily walk through the Bible says, "Honor the Lord with your possessions, with the first fruits of all your increase, so your barns will be filled with plenty." Proverbs 3, 9 and 10.

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0: Hi, this is Tim Kochis with 99.9 WUCC Williston, Aiken, Augusta, a ministry owned by two local pastors right here in Aiken. Our mission is to preach the gospel of Jesus Christ 24 hours a day, 7 days a week. Now, I'd like to tell you about a new ministry tool, a way to speak to 1.5 million people in the Aiken, Augusta metropolitan area, or as I'd like to say, a non-intrusive way to step into somebody's car or home or even at work. 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
2: Well, here we are back in the studio to record another book review. We have with us today Rachel Blitch Glanton. Rachel, thank you for coming back and doing another review with us. Tell us what book you have for us today. What are we going to review?
3: Today, we're going to go over Fervent, A Woman's Battle Plan for Serious, Specific, Strategic Prayer by Priscilla Schreier.
2: I love that book.
3: It's fantastic.
2: Yes, it is.
3: I'm so excited because there are so many things in this book that really just bring to light all these things that live in the darkness in our lives.
2: Yes.
3: And we need that clarity. We need to be sure we understand. There's a place in the front of the book where she quotes two lines from The Lord of the Rings, The Two Towers movie. Theoden says, "I will not risk open war." And Aragorn says, "Open war is upon you, whether you risk it or not."
2: Amen.
3: And
2: that's
3: this,
2: right.
3: I think she chose well because that's truly what this is. Now, this book is a product of, or it came in tangent with, the movie War Room.
2: Yes.
3: And the wonderful thing about this book is that she really gives us a great description of who our enemy is.
2: Mm-hmm.
3: She gives us a very clear-cut understanding of the strategies that he uses against us.
2: Right.
3: To try to help make us believe his story, not God's story.
2: Right.
3: And so what I want to do as I do this book review, I'm going to just very plainly say just a very, very, very quickly about some of the things that she says. The most important part of this is to pray. Now, one of the things the Lord says, you know, and I'm just going to go to that exactly.
2: Okay.
3: Is... in Matthew 21:13, he says, and this is not part of the book, this is just something the Lord laid on my heart to say. Then Jesus went to the temple. This is in chapter 21, verse 13. Jesus 12 and 13. Jesus went to the temple of God and drove out all of those who brought and sold in the temple and bought and overturned the tables and the money changers and the seats of those who sold doves. And he said to them, "It is written, 'My house shall be called a house of prayer,' but you have made it a den of thieves." Now, I think a lot of times, thank you, Lord, for your word, because
2: yes.
3: I think a lot of times we forget that, well, a lot of times we're believing these lies and we're part of this problem.
2: Uh-huh.
3: And this book really very, very... very well addresses that issue. So what I want to talk about here right at the very beginning is her first introduction here just basically says this means war, at which, you know, goes along with that movie. And I'm going to read a little section here. And
2: okay.
3: I think it's on the second page, and it says, "This book is not meant for pretty reading. It is not for coffee table curiosity or other such cameo appearances. Think of it instead as industrial grade survival gear, duct tape and super glue, leather straps lashed around it, old shoelaces maybe, in tight double knots, whatever it takes to keep it all together. Because of this war, the fight of your life, a very real enemy has been strategizing and scheming against you, assaulting you, coming after your emotions, your mind, your man, your child, your future. In fact, he's doing it right this second, right where you're sitting, right where you are. But I say his reign of terror stops here, stops now. He might keep coming, but he won't have the victory anymore because it all starts falling apart when we start praying."
2: Yes.
3: She's done a great job here of giving you a really good description of who our enemy is.
2: Mm-hmm.
3: And in order to fight any battle you're in life, let's just talk about the physical for a second.
2: Right.
3: You've got to know what you're dealing with.
2: Right.
3: In
2: yes.
3: order to get the dishes from dirty to clean, there is a process.
2: Mm-hmm.
3: And I believe that she lays out here in this book a very clear-cut process of identifying the dirty dishes, identifying how to wash the dishes,
2: uh-huh.
3: and how to get them over there in the drain and then into the cabinet where they belong.
2: Right.
3: And I use that analogy because that is what this book does. It shows you who the enemy is.
2: Mm-hmm.
3: She tells you how it is that he strategizes against you in the very areas of your life that
2: yes.
3: he attacks. And then she shows you what the Word of God has to say about each of those
2: uh-huh. Uh-huh.
3: deceitful, underhanded, manipulative strategies.
2: Mm-hmm.
3: And then she tells you how to apply that and really challenges you. So this isn't really, I'm going to call this book mental homework, because this isn't really a book that you can just read and put down and not think about anymore.
2: Right.
3: It's going to continue to be in your mind and your
2: yes.
3: heart, because it presents to you real options that work.
2: Yes.
3: So I challenge you today to get this book, Fervent, A Woman's Battle Plan for Specific, Strategic, Serious Prayer.
2: Yes.
3: And I'm going to tell you, there are so many good things in here, I can't even begin.
2: It is a fantastic book. And Rachel, I went out and got that book right after we had seen the movie War Room. And I have a funny story I want to inject to you right here before we get into the meat of this book.
3: Awesome.
2: After I read this book, in the back of it, you know, you have the, it gives you little index cards, where she encourages
3: yes.
2: you to write prayers and the different
3: and
2: things
3: put them
2: out,
3: wherever and you need out. To in your house or
2: so
3: in your car.
2: In my house, I really don't have like a room that I have set aside that is my prayer room.
3: Mm-hmm.
2: But the one place that I have that people won't bother me is my bathroom downstairs in our room, our master bath. I got that and I sat at my dining room table and I mean, I wrote out prayers for Bill, for ourself, our church, each one of our children specifically, and what I know they're battling specifically, our grandchildren, my parents, my siblings. I mean, I just went over the whole gamut. Also, how she starts in there, first of all, declaring who you are in the Lord, reminding
3: yes.
2: it, you know, and all of those. So, I mean, I had these cards, but those little cards were not nearly enough, so I wrote on front and back. Then I got a notebook, and I wrote out pages over all for our children
3: Thank
2: and
3: you,
2: everything.
3: Jesus.
2: And then I found pictures, just pictures. And on the ceramic tile in my bathroom, I mean, if you're sitting on my toilet looking straight
3: That's awesome.
2: At this wall, it was taped up with cards, pictures, I mean, just everything. Okay, so that's what I done after the book. So I'm in there and I'm praying and I'm, you know, all this kind of stuff. And I didn't think about telling Bill, hey, this is what I've done. So he comes in, and anybody that knows my husband knows what a cut-up he is. He comes in. And he said, I walked in the bathroom, I looked in the mirror, and as I looked in the mirror, I saw these pictures on the back wall and all this writing. And he said, my first thought was, uh-oh, I've seen this in movies. People, you know, serial killers and things like that. And I looked at him, I said, really? That's what you thought? He said, but then I stopped and I turned around and I started reading, and it was talking about the prayer you had for me and the prayer. And he's like, oh, okay, she's praying for this. This is her prayer.
3: What a relief, he thought of it.
2: Yes. But I mean, I had That's to bring cute. That in because I'm like, Bill, really? You would think that? Why would your first thought be that? But anyway, if he was here, he's not with us today for this book review. But if he was, he would tell you that story. And he tells it much more funnier than I do.
3: I bet.
2: But anyway, let's go ahead and get into the meat of this book and let people know why they should go get this book.
3: Okay. I'm going to do the best that I can. her grandmother is kind of the inspiration in this book of
2: mm-hmm.
3: how she came to the decision that she really needed to get serious with the Lord and write them down on the cards you were talking
2: uh-huh.
3: about and writing out her prayers. She ran across, and in here there's an image of her hand over her grandmother's and is sitting on a spiral binder notebook, and that immediately connected with my heart because that's what I use as well.
2: Right.
3: And when she was describing the experience with her grandmother and the time that she would have with her is very precious, and
2: uh-huh.
3: they'd eat ice cream and French fries from McDonald's, and she was waiting for her grandmother's great words of wisdom. And she said she even turned on a recorder because she knew this was going to be so involved and so
2: right.
3: deep. And the woman hesitated and ate another French fry and lapped up some more sundae and ice cream sundae, and she said,
4: so I won't forget. I write it because it don't, so I don't forget. And she said she was just amazed at the simplicity of that mm-hmm. message. And right. and I, you know, I feel that same way. I feel yes. like we do forget. And that's the most important part of this, because our minds and our hearts, our families and our every situation seem to be under siege all the time.
2: Yes. Yes.
4: So if we remember and know how we felt or what we felt the Lord said to us at that moment, if we're smart enough to jot it down, then later maybe we can make it into a prayer.
2: Right.
4: And I believe he speaks to us in revelation as often as we are obedient.
2: Uh-huh.
4: And I think that she addresses that here. She does it in a much broader topic. But if-

Today's lesson from the Proverbs is infinite love. Proverbs 3, verses 3 and 4. That love and faithfulness never leave you. Bind them around your neck. Write them on the table of your heart. Then you will win favor and a good name in the sight of God and man. Romans 8, verses 38 and 39 says, For I am persuaded that neither death nor life, nor angels, nor rulers, nor things present, nor things to come, nor powers, nor height, nor depth, nor any other created thing will have the power to separate us from the love of God that is in Christ Jesus our Lord. Christ's love for you is personal. He loves you so much that he gave his life in order that you might spend all eternity with him. Christ loves you individually and intimately. His is a love unbounded by time or circumstance. Are you willing to experience an intimate relationship with him? That can be hard to understand or even accept. How can God love someone like you? But he does, just as you are right now. God knows your heart and mind and loves you and wants to have you close to him. Just say yes and embrace him and his love today. Remember today's lesson from the Proverbs. It's infinite love. Proverbs verse 3 and 4 from Proverbs chapter 3. Let love and faithfulness never leave you. Bind them around your neck. Write them on the table of your heart. Then you will win favor and a good name in the sight of God.

Here's more reading from the Word of God at Acts 18:24. Now a Jew named Apollos, an Alexandrian by birth, an eloquent man, came to Ephesus, and he was mighty in the Scriptures. This man had been instructed in the way of the Lord, and being fervent in spirit, he was speaking and teaching accurately the things concerning Jesus, being acquainted only with the baptism of John. And he began to speak out boldly in the synagogue. But when Priscilla and Aquila heard him, they took him aside and explained to him the way of God more accurately. And when he wanted to go across to Achaia, the brethren encouraged him and wrote to the disciples to welcome him. And when he had arrived, he greatly helped those who had believed through grace, for he powerfully refuted the Jews in public, demonstrating by the Scriptures that Jesus was the Christ. Acts chapter 19. It happened that while Apollos was at Corinth, Paul passed through the upper country and came to Ephesus and found some disciples. He said to them, "Did you receive the Holy Spirit when you believed?" And they said to him, "No, we've not even heard whether there is a Holy Spirit." And he said, "Into what then were you baptized?" And they said, "Into John's baptism." Paul said, "John baptized with the baptism of repentance, telling the people to believe in him who was coming after him, that is, in Jesus." When they heard this, they were baptized in the name of the Lord Jesus. And when Paul had laid his hands upon them, the Holy Spirit came on them, and they began speaking with tongues and prophesying. There were in all about 12 men.

Acts 19:8. And he entered the synagogue and continued speaking out boldly for 3 months, reasoning and persuading them about the kingdom of God. But when some were becoming hardened and disobedient, speaking evil of the way before the people, he withdrew from them and took away the disciples, reasoning daily in the school of Tyrannus. This took place for 2 years, so that all who lived in Asia heard the word of the Lord, both Jews and Greeks. God was performing extraordinary miracles by the hands of Paul, so that handkerchiefs or aprons were even carried from his body to the sick, and the diseases left them, and the evil spirits went out. But also some of the Jewish exorcists, who went from place to place, attempted to name over those who had the evil spirits the name of the Lord Jesus, saying, "I adjure you by Jesus whom Paul preaches." 7 sons of one Sceva, a Jewish chief priest, were doing this. And the evil spirit answered and said to them, "I recognize Jesus, and I know about Paul, but who are you?" And the man in whom was the evil spirit leaped on them and subdued all of them and overpowered them, so that they fled out of that house naked and wounded. This became known to all, both Jews and Greeks who lived in Ephesus, and fear fell upon them all, and the name of the Lord Jesus was being magnified. For more info about this ministry, our website is the-word.info. Learn more about us online at the-word.info. Reading the Word of God without comment, this is Nicholas Hope.

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1: 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Stay tuned.
2: Hello, CSRA, and welcome to another episode of Heartbeats with Bill George and Bill Turner. I'm Bill George, and here's my good friend, Bill Turner.
3: Good morning, Bill. How are you this morning?
2: Wonderful, wonderful.
3: Well, today's special guest is Jennifer Mansell. Jennifer, introduce yourself and tell us what your heartbeat is.
4: Jennifer Mansell, and I sing gospel music and other varieties of music as well. This song is God's Already There, and it was written by Paula Breedlove and Archie Jordan. The song touches me because it talks about those times in life where, you know, you're really struggling. And gospel music and a lot of, you know, even in church, you hear, well, God's going to help you through it. But we forget that God is not bound by time.
2: Amen.
4: So he already knows what we're going to go through tomorrow and the next day.
3: Excellent.
4: And he knows what it's going to take to get us through that. He's already prepared that path for us, and he is already there.
2: Well, let's give it a listen.

0: pretty song.
1: Yeah, pretty song, excellent voice. You are extremely talented.
2: Thank you.
1: Definitely God-given.
0: I don't think we mentioned the fact that you sang that, Jennifer. You told who wrote it, but I don't think you actually said that you were singing it.
1: Right.
0: Beautiful voice.
1: Yes, I mean, awesome, awesome. Why is that your heartbeat?
2: There are so many things you go through in life, and different stages you transition in and out of. And it is, it's a comfort knowing that God is already ahead of whatever's coming to you, whatever trial you're fixing to go through. He's not reacting to get you through that. He already knows.
1: Right.
2: And he's laid that path out for you to get through that before you even get there.
0: That's right. That's an important point. We had a brother-in-law that got killed. Got hit by a car, and I remember my wife was upset and talking to the pastor about that very thing, and the pastor said, this didn't happen by happenstance. God already knew the plan that he had for this to happen this time. And there's such a peace that comes when you understand that God does know what's going on. Mm-hmm. It's not like he's just sitting up there saying, whatever happens.
1: Mm-hmm. Right.
2: Yeah. Exactly.
1: I mean, when someone dies, we should be rejoicing and mm-hmm. celebrating the fact that they're with their creator now. So,
0: when someone gets married or has children, God has all that planned if they'll follow God's path. Now, you just recently did a show at the mall with us. We did a remote from there, and you were one of the artists that were there. Who exactly had you come to that thing?
1: How'd you get booked at Egg Malls? What did he say?
2: I think Archie Jordan gave my name to someone.
0: Okay.
2: To you.
0: I was just.
1: It must have been.
0: It was the God thing.
1: It was.
2: Someone called me.
1: It must have been Katrina. He probably went
0: probably
1: in and
0: Katrina
1: gave
0: or somebody. But I was so glad when I heard the first few notes come out of your voice.
1: Yeah.
0: And I was in the bookstore. I thought, who in the world is that?
1: Young lady? I said the same thing.
0: Awesome.
1: Let me go ahead and check this out.
0: And
1: actually, I was impressed with the quality of the music that was out there that day, because mm-hmm. it's always hit and miss sometimes when you go to a singing
0: live
1: or whatever.
0: Like that.
1: I mean,
2: there were some awesome.
1: Every one of them was talented.
0: Yeah. So we got by the desk where I was at doing the remote, we got a lot of people coming by talking about you, how good you sang.
1: It was. It was phenomenal. I think I said that probably 20 times.
0: You're kind of a tiny woman to have such a beautiful, powerful voice. Yeah. You know? So you did a wonderful job. Why don't you tell us about your Christian background, how you got saved and became a Christian?
2: I started out in public school, and in third grade I transferred over to Augusta Christian Schools in Martinez, Georgia. Went through the third grade there, and during Bible school, in between third and fourth grade, I became a Christian mm-hmm. there, and finished out through high school at Augusta Christian, and they had a huge role in my Christian walk in building that strong foundation.
1: Right. Foundation's key.
0: It's important.
2: Exactly.
0: Yeah, you seem to be a very level-headed person.
1: Mm-hmm.
0: And, we talked a little bit out in the, I will say green room, but it's actually white. And it's but we talked out there a little bit, and you seem to be very level-headed. Kudos to you.
1: What type of music do you, now we just heard that song, but do you sing other songs, or is it strictly Christian, or do you like bluegrass? Do you like country and western? Do you like?
2: I like pretty much all of it. I sing some old country, but also like bluegrass. But I try to keep my music Christian because I feel like that's my purpose. That's why, we all have different talents, and that was a talent that God gave me to use for Him.
1: Amen.
2: So I don't want to. Not that you can't serve Him with secular music, because you definitely can.
0: Mm-hmm.
2: But it's more fulfilling for me as a Christian and musician to have.
1: And I wanted to get that across on the air. She sings Christian music, so
0: mm-hmm. you have a CD, and the name of the CD is
2: God's Already There.
0: God's Already There. I know they can buy it through Fully Armored Bookstore mm-hmm. because we left some there when we left. How long has that CD been out?
2: About a year now. And Fully Armored is the only store that has it in there right now.
0: If they can't make it to Fully Armored here in Aiken, how can they get the CD?
2: They can email me at jennifermansellmusic@yahoo.com or send me a message on the private side of Facebook.
1: Or call us.
0: Yeah.
2: Yes.
1: If you call either me or Bill, we'll get you in contact with Jennifer for sure. because it's a wonderful CD. The music is just, it's good. Good stuff. I don't want to say, I keep saying phenomenal. And I'm trying to get away from that. Repeat myself over.
2: Well, a lot of these songs, you know, the reason they were selected is because they've ministered to me, you know, through graduating from college a few years ago and coming into a hard economy to find a good, steady job that is, you know, fulfilling and also just pays the bills, puts food on the table.
1: All right, that's something you got to do what you got to do.
2: Exactly, and they've ministered to me as well.
0: Right. Now you mentioned going to college. What's your degree in?
2: Psychology and business administration.
0: I was just assumed you were going to say
2: music,
0: performance, or something like that. But
2: I thought about it.
0: So, what's your hope with the music part of it? Is that something you'd like to pursue in the future, or is that just?
2: It's a ministry.
0: Ministry.
2: That's what, yes.
0: Do you hope that it's going to be a full-time ministry, or?
2: It just kind of depends on where it goes. You know, I'm okay with it being a part-time ministry as well.
0: Music really does move the world.

0: was dancing with the girls. But music, I mean, when I was growing up, it determined the mood that you were in. Mm-hmm. I mean, if you walked in and, like, I had three sisters, and they loved the Beatles, they loved Creedence Clearwater Revival, they loved Elton John, so I would walk into their music, and then my father would get home, and he would play, like, Charlie Pride and the old country, so mm-hmm. I got to recognize that music, and then my mother loved bluegrass, so I got to hear all of it and experience everything. So, but it's always been extremely important to me, and that's why I came up with this type of a show or program, and I was lucky enough Bill jumped right in there with me. So even though, you know, music was...
1: Poor little fellow looked so poor when he asked me. I thought, I should say yes.
0: You know, I'll just edit that out. Right?
2: I think he's comparing you to the dog down the street.
0: Yeah, that's what it sounded
1: he
0: like.
1: He does the editing. I forget about that.
0: It'll just be Bill and Jennifer on the show when you...
1: I'm looking at your CD here. Did you write any of the songs on the CD? Or
2: I did not.
1: Okay, I was looking at... But you do write music. I mean, you do write songs.
2: A little bit, but I
1: had
2: them.
1: That's right. Mm-hmm. I remember the
2: story.
1: They're
2: either hidden or burnt.
1: Yeah.
0: But the thing is, she's got Archie Jordan songs on there, and he's a local boy, so it's all good.
1: Yeah, and I remember that... You wrote a song, and they said, "Bless your heart," or something, when you were done singing. I remember the story. You're a very sweet lady.
2: Thank you.
1: Yeah, and it comes through not only through your music, but through your whole personality.
0: Right.
1: And if somebody wants to get in contact with you about coming to sing at their church or something, how would they do that?
2: Through the email at jennifermansellmusic@yahoo.com.
1: As Bill usually says, do you want to give a shout out to somebody?
0: And I was just about to say that. you have a shout out like your mom or...
2: How many minutes do I have?
0: I mean, as long as you want to. I'll cut it out. So
1: yes, Bill mentioned that he edits.
2: I don't know. If I say anyone's name and leave someone else out, I'll be in hot water.
0: Yeah, I understand that. So, do you have a manager?
2: Mom.
0: Your mom? Okay.
2: Just don't tell her. Don't tell her that.
1: She doesn't know that she's the manager yet.
2: She has it. She thinks she's the gopher.
0: Oh, the gopher. Bless her heart, so she don't get paid. Bless her heart.
1: So when you first started singing, did you know that you had the talent, or did somebody say, "Boy, you sing good, and you should be singing"?
2: I loved it. I sang in the chorus from the time I was 8 years old, so fourth grade, through graduation. And then when I graduated, I was lost because I had this chorus, this music family.
0: Right, right.
2: And my grandfather had wanted me to record a CD, and he passed away when I was in, you know, sophomore year of college. And we decided that was the time to start recording this CD. Mm-hmm. And we met Archie Jordan there, and he and his wife, Kathy, have both been very instrumental in my music. And not only that, but my Christian walk. They mm-hmm. are two of the strongest Christians you will ever meet. And I don't know if y'all heard his story. He has been through a lot in his own.
0: Yeah, I'd love to meet him, so, you know. Mm-hmm. If you could hook me and Bill up.
1: Yeah, you got some connections there.
2: I'll see what we can do.
0: Because I think I met him years ago, but I'm not sure. I'm sure he knows, like, my family due to the music background. But, yeah, Aiken was blessed to have him.
2: So. The authenticity.
0: Right.
1: Mm-hmm. Mm-hmm. Well, we're almost coming to the end of the program. I asked you before if you had a Facebook that people could look at. And you said yes. So how do they find you on Facebook?
2: It's just Jennifer Mansell.
0: And that's Jennifer Mansell. That's Mansell is her last name. So if you type it in, there's a couple that come up. She's kind of hard to find. So
2: I'm the only one standing in front of, it looks like a window. So,
0: yeah. So just look for it.
1: Amen. I was able to find you on YouTube, some of your songs.
2: Uh-oh. I need to pull some of those off.
1: No, they're very, very nice. Even Wabash Cannonball is very nice. And you shouldn't be ashamed of it at all. It's very nice.
2: Thank you.
0: Well, we definitely appreciate you coming and spending your Saturday with us. We really do appreciate it.
1: That's right.
0: And we will help you in any way we can in the future. So just let us know if you need anything, and get with me or Bill, and we'll do all we can for you.
2: Thank you for giving me this opportunity.
1: Just remember, when you're

0: big star.
1: Yeah, remember.
2: remember we recorded it first.
1: Yeah, remember us, please. But Bill, you got any final thoughts?
0: No, we just thank you so much, Jennifer. Thank you. It's a pleasure to know you and to have heard your music. It's beautiful.
1: Thanks. For sure. Definitely talented, definitely God-given talent. So with that being said, this has been Heartbeats. Thank you for listening, and God bless.
0: God bless.
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0: Hey, coming up next, it's Heartbeats with Bill George and Bill Turner, and some of our friends telling inspirational stories about inspirational songs. Stay tuned. Hello, CSRA, and welcome to another episode of Heartbeats with Bill and Bill. I'm Bill George, and with us today is Bill Turner, who's going to introduce our guest.
1: Thank you, Bill. This is Heartbeats. Thank y'all for tuning in, and today's special guest is Sandy Arledge, and I have to say about Sandy, she has been supporting this radio station from the beginning. We are very blessed to have her with us today. It's she's taking time out of her busy schedule, and it's on a Saturday. Amen. And we just feel so wonderful that she came all the way from Nice's just to do our show Heartbeats with us. So, Sandy, introduce yourself, and then tell us what your heartbeat is.
4: Hello, everyone. My name is Sandy, and like Bill said, I'm from Nice's. I am not one of the younger members of the audience. I'm afraid I'm officially old now. I just received my Medicare card. And I'm still blessed, greatly blessed, and it's a joy for me to be here. I'm very honored that you invited me, Bill. Thank you.
1: Oh, thank you for coming. What's your heartbeat, huh?
4: It is a song called Lord, You Are Holy.
1: All right. Excellent. Bill, go ahead and cue that up for us.

0: Wow.
1: Ooh. Every time I hear that song, I want to jump up and shout.
0: Wow, that is a powerful song.
1: Yeah, it's awesome. Tell us, why is your heartbeat?
2: I had mentioned earlier that I was not a younger person. And I think that people in the listening audience should know that. I'm not ashamed of that.
1: Right.
2: Which means I was a rank sinner for a long, long time. My mother, God rest her soul, gave me to the Lord when I was 6 years old.
1: Mm-hmm.
2: And it was revealed to me after the Lord brought me home for good last summer, that the reason he never left me my whole life was because my mother had given me to him.
0: Mm-hmm.
2: And I rededicated my life last summer with the help of WUCC.
1: Excellent.
2: And I attended a Stir Up the Gift conference in November. And this song was performed and played that night. Saturday mm-hmm. night, November 9th, and it played and moved on me that night prior to my being baptized in the Holy Spirit.
1: Right.
2: It has a special meaning. It is part of my worship
0: mm-hmm.
2: Every day. It reminds me of what my Lord has done.
0: Amen.
1: Amen.
2: He did not have to suffer and die for me.
0: That's right.
2: It also tells me what I have in exchange. Mm-hmm. I have a defender, a tower of defense, a deliverer, a healer.
1: Mm-hmm.
2: He carries me pretty much. And I think anyone who hears it, that song tells you what the Lord will give you.
0: Amen.
1: And Amen. He is holy.
2: He is holy.
1: I just love that song. It's one of my favorite songs, so I was glad when you said that was your heartbeat, because I enjoy hearing it every time it's played.
0: I didn't know what it was called, but when it started playing.
2: Mm-hmm. I had never heard it.
0: Yeah.
2: I had never heard her. I heard it at the conference,
1: right.
2: There are some songs that you can say things about, and other songs speak for themselves. I think speaks for itself.
1: Oh, yeah, for sure. And she does a real good version. There's other versions. But I enjoy her version. It's good. And our choir at church does a decent version of it, so.
0: Amen.
1: So it's all good. Do you remember that night, Bill?
0: Yeah, I do. When they get to the list of the different
1: right.
0: things, then my mind went to, oh, hey, this is from the church. I've heard
1: right.
0: this before.
1: There you go.
0: Yeah. You mentioned the Stir Up the Gifts Conference.
2: And, yes, Stir Up the Gifts Conference.
0: You know, I enjoyed worshiping there, but I also enjoyed watching you worship there. And it was really a special time, I think, in many of our lives. Brother Ryland did a wonderful job ministering. The choir just was right on key and everything. But you talking about being back for a year or so back where God wants you to be.
2: Right.
0: So what do you see in the future with God? Has he revealed anything to you that, as far as ministry or?
2: I pray that he reveals what he wants me to do. I find that I spend most of my time worshiping him.
0: Mm-hmm.
2: And I think the way Jesus does it, he makes your life so full and so abundant
0: mm-hmm.
2: and so joyous
0: mm-hmm.
2: and that peace that you don't understand what it is or where it came from, but
0: right.
2: it's there. I find that I just want to please him and be with him almost more than people. And I don't mean that as a put down to people. But after being away from him for so long.
0: Mm-hmm.
1: You're hungry.
2: And ignoring.
1: Hungry
2: and
1: for
2: I was in and out of churches my whole life. I would stray, mm-hmm. but something always brought me back to church.
1: Right.
2: And it was revealed to me that that was over now, and that was fine by me. I was
0: mm-hmm.
2: very, very happy, and Jesus has done nothing but heaped up the blessings, pushed them down, packed them down, and overflowed them.
0: Mm-hmm.
2: And I'm very happy with my life. I'm the person I always wanted to be. I was a mean, cranky, bitter old lady, to put it bluntly.
0: Mm-hmm.
2: Nobody, I wouldn't blame anybody who didn't want to talk to me. Cashiers used to hate to see me come in a store.
1: Right, right.
2: But that's behind.
0: Mm-hmm.
2: That's the way it was.
0: Mm-hmm.
2: And that song reminds me that it doesn't have to be that way.
0: That's right.
2: That Jesus takes your life,
0: mm-hmm.
2: and I'll give it to you gladly.
0: Mm-hmm.
2: And he gives you his.
0: Mm-hmm.
2: And that's not a fair exchange, but it's a wonderful exchange.
0: That's right.
2: Glorious exchange.
0: I enjoy the way you said that. But, you know, you bring up a point that I think it's important for listeners to understand. You make the choice. You know, I've shared this before, but my family was very domineering. The men were very domineering over the women. They were almost possessions and stuff. My wife's family, I see her father be a very loving father and a very loving husband. And I remember going to her house and dating her and stuff and looking at him as an example. I love my father. Don't get me wrong. I love my father. He taught me a lot of great things, but he didn't know how to be a really good husband. But I looked at him being a good husband, and I made that decision that that's what I want in my life. Before that, I wasn't like that. You know, Bill has mentioned things on the show about his prior life, and he's made a decision not to be that person. So it's important for people to understand that. You can make that decision be that person.
2: And once you make the exchange, once you give him your life, you're not losing anything.
1: Mm-mm. No, you're
2: really coming up beside him. And he doesn't, I don't know, I guess people think they're going to be hurt or they're not going to be able to do, you don't want to do the things you did before.
0: Mm-hmm.
2: You lose all desire for the fleshly mistakes that you made when you were so smart and you were going to deal with it yourself, and you fell flat on your face.
1: And you still have fun. I don't know.
2: Oh, I have more fun now than I ever did.
1: Right, and I don't understand people saying, well, you can't have no fun.
2: That's right.
1: We always have a good time.
0: The difference, I always say the difference is you remember the fun.
2: That's right.
0: Before you didn't remember it so much.
1: Yeah, that's for sure.
2: The other side of that is the scales fall from your eyes and you look at things differently. For example, when I wake up in the morning, I put my feet on Jesus' floor. I stumble to the kitchen and make Jesus' coffee. I go take off Jesus' pajamas and put on Jesus' clothes. He gives you everything you have. And once you look at everything that he's given you, I don't feel like I should ask for anything. He's done so much. But that song reminds me of what he's done. And what he's given me, and I pray that it would touch somebody's heart out there today.
1: Oh, for sure.
0: Yeah, I don't know how they could listen to that song and
1: not be touched. Right.
0: Yeah, that song is powerful.
1: Yeah,
0: powerful.
1: It's definitely a get up song. You got to get up. You just got to get up and move. If it doesn't make you move, well, I won't say something's wrong with you. But
0: I don't remember seeing the mime team play that song in the congregation not getting up.
1: Right. And clapping and just hollering top of our lungs about it because they do a real good job of that song too. I'm very proud of our mime team, but just worshiping in general, that's a great worship song. Yeah. Because he is holy and it's just a wonderful song.
0: Amen. Well, our time flies by so fast, Sandy, but we are so thankful that you drove all your nieces to be with us.
2: I'm so honored you asked.
1: Anybody you want to shout out to?
2: I would give a shout out to anyone that doesn't know my Jesus.
0: Amen.
2: Take the time.
1: Amen.
2: This song is true. This isn't a fairy tale. And I would only wish the peace and joy and happiness on anyone out there that I have.
0: Amen.
1: Amen.
0: Couldn't said it better myself.
1: That's right.
0: Amen.
1: Thank you so much for coming all the way from Nieces and for supporting this radio station from the beginning. You don't realize how important you are to us. We truly, truly appreciate you. And we just, we love hearing from you. We love the fact that you were able to come down and spend your Saturday with us and record, this little show called Heartbeats. So thank you from the bottom of mine and Bill's heart.
0: Amen.
1: And we appreciate, me and Dana always appreciate your comments. Whenever we ask a question on our show, you always make sure to answer us. And
2: well, you give me too much credit because as much as I love this radio station, it's a radio station.
1: Right.
2: It's equipment and people who make it work.
1: Oh, yeah.
2: But more than that, it's the Word of God going out on the airwaves.
1: Amen.
2: And everything I do is for the kingdom because I only want other people to know the joy that I have. And that's done by spreading the word of the Lord.
0: Amen.
1: Amen. Well, we appreciate you. And Bill, go ahead and take us out.
0: Amen. Thank you so much out there for listening to another episode of Heartbeats, and we'll be back next week.
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5: 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This is Brother Richie Enloe proclaiming the greatest message known to man, the gospel of Jesus Christ. The gospel is the greatest piece of news that has ever come to man on planet Earth. And furthermore, the greatest thing that could ever happen in your life is for you to believe on the Lord Jesus Christ and be saved. Today I want to preach one of my favorite verses of Scripture in all of the Bible. It's found in Proverbs chapter 25 and verse 25. As cold waters to a thirsty soul, so is good news from a far country. As cold waters to a thirsty soul, so is good news from a far country. There's only one good news, and that is the gospel. The gospel of Jesus Christ, and there's no other good news. The good news came from a far country. Heaven is the far country. Jesus was the messenger. Jesus was the ambassador who brought the gospel, the good news, from the far country to the near country of this earth. He came to this place. He came to this world, this lost world. He came to fallen man. Jesus came right here. Where sin abounded, grace did much more abound. Jesus came here. He came to this world. Now, he is not from here, but he was born of the Virgin, and he did come here. And it's like cold waters to a thirsty soul. You remember when Jesus was agonizing in death, he said, "I thirst." He said, "I thirst." Jesus did not just come, but he became. He did not just come here, but he became. He became man. He became sin. He became a curse. And that's why he became thirsty. He tasted the experience, all of the experiences of man. But he came from the far country to the near country. He came from heaven to earth. He came to bring heavenly water from a heavenly well, a heavenly source. But there is a problem. There is a problem. The Bible said, if our gospel, which is good news, if our gospel be hid, it is hid to them that are lost. That's the problem with man in this country, in this fallen world. The weakness of man is that he is blinded and blocked by the enemy Satan. He is blinded and blocked so that he cannot really see the gospel, the good news. But Jesus has a remedy, and that's why he came to this near country. He came to us. Jesus, the bringer of the good news. Jesus, the light bearer. Jesus, this traveler, this ambassador, this messenger, this sojourner. In John chapter 3, he is teaching. He is addressing the problem of the fact that the gospel is hid. John chapter 3, verse 3, "And Jesus said unto him," this is Nicodemus, "And Jesus said unto him, Verily, verily, I say unto you, except a man be born again, he cannot see the kingdom of God." Unless he's born again, he cannot see the kingdom of God. He cannot perceive the kingdom of God. He cannot understand it. He cannot comprehend it. Heavenly things, spiritual truth, the kingdom of God, he cannot see it unless he's born again. Nicodemus, Jesus is teaching him about the new birth. And he said, "You must be born again." And Nicodemus can't comprehend it. He cannot perceive it. So he says, "How can these things be?" And Jesus said, "The wind
6: bloweth where it listeth, and thou hearest the sound thereof, but you cannot tell from where it comes or whither it goes, so is everyone who is born of the Spirit. Nicodemus could not receive that truth. He could not perceive it. He could not understand it. Jesus said in verse 12, he's still speaking to Nicodemus. He said, if I have told you of earthly things and you believe not, how shall you believe if I tell you of heavenly things? How are you going to receive and understand? Up until now, I've been mostly talking about earthly things, things that you ought to understand and you ought to believe. How are you going to believe if I start talking about heavenly things or spiritual things? The Bible said, Romans chapter 8, to be carnally minded is death, but to be spiritually minded is life and peace. The Bible said that the carnal man receiveth not the things of the Spirit of God, neither can he know them, because they are spiritually discerned. 1 Corinthians 15 and 47, the first man is of the earth, earthy. The first man is of the earth, earthy. This is Adam and the descendants of Adam, or those who have not been born again. The first man is of the earth, earthy. Earthliness, worldliness, fleshliness. Man who lives in the flesh, who is not born from above and by the Spirit, is sensually driven. He is sensually wired. He is sensually fashioned in every way. And he's not equipped to receive of heavenly things or spiritual truth. This is Adam, the first man. This is man that is born of woman only. But then the Bible says that the second man is the Lord from heaven. This is the new birth. This is being born again in the image of the Son of God, the Spirit man, the new man. Hallelujah. That one who is born from above, who have been made new by Jesus Christ, the regeneration. That one who has become a new creature by the Spirit of God. The only way that we can understand the Bible and receive of heavenly things is if we are born of the Spirit. The Bible said flesh and blood cannot inherit the kingdom of God, neither doth corruption inherit incorruption. Man is of a corrupted seed, a fallen nature, overcome by sin in the flesh. And those who are in the flesh, the Bible said, cannot please God. But listen to what Jesus said, John 3 and 13, and no man has ascended up to heaven but he who came down from heaven, even the Son of Man who is from heaven. Jesus said nobody else has ever gone to heaven. Nobody else has ever made the jump from earth to heaven. Only one, only the Son of Man which is in heaven. Jesus is saying, I'm the only one who's ever made that crossover. I'm the only one who's ever made that jump. I'm the only one who's ever scaled the great divide between heaven and earth and God and men. Only one, the Son of God, who came down from heaven. Amen. And I want to tell you that Jesus, he came down and he personally delivered. He said, if you've seen me, you've seen the Father. If you've seen me, you've seen heaven. If you've seen me, you've seen the new man in Christ. He came, Jesus did, and he personally taught. He personally delivered the doctrine of God, the doctrine of heaven. He was heaven. He was heaven's representative. He was heaven's ambassador from the far country of heaven to the near country of this world to man. That's why he said, I am the way, the truth, and the life. Amen. And he came, folks, to bring heavenly water from the heavenly well, the heavenly source of the Holy Ghost of God. And he's the only one that can open our eyes. He's the only one who can rescue from sin and redeem from bondage. He's the only one who can show you heavenly things and save you. Listen to what Paul said, 1 Timothy 2 and 5. For there is one God and one mediator between God and man, the man Christ Jesus. He's the only one who came from heaven to earth. Therefore, there is one God and there is only one mediator between God and men. The man Christ Jesus sits at the right hand of the Father. He's the only mediator of God's covenant, the new covenant. He's the only one who can sit between God and men. He's the only one who can connect and repair the breach of God and man and put their hands back together. He's the only one. Why? Because he's the only one who's ever been both God and man. He's the only one. He was 100% God, but yet he was 100% man. He was very God, but he was also very man. He's the only one who can identify with both. He's the only one who's ever been on both sides. He's the only one who's ever been from both parties, from both countries, from both locations, both heaven and earth, God and man. He's the only one who's the in-between. So he's uniquely qualified. He's uniquely certified as the high priest of heaven to have sympathy on man because he's been there. And he can be touched with the feelings of our infirmities. He can have compassion because he's been there. He can have understanding on man because he's been there. He knows about our weakness and our temptation. He even tasted death for every man. He's the only one who's had both experiences from both sides. The man Christ Jesus speaks the language of God and the language of man. That's why the Bible, he's able to save to the uttermost those who come unto God by him. He's the executor of the covenant. The New Testament of God, the will of God, is put into force at the cross because the Bible said it can only be put into force by the death of the testator. Jesus was the testator. He is the authority of God's covenant. He sits there. He intercedes. He mediates between God and man. He is the author and finisher of our faith. He's qualified. He can feel you. He can feel you. He's been there. Amen. I went into a restaurant one time and I had this scripture on my mind and I watched the manager, the owner of a restaurant one time with his shirt sleeves rolled up and he was out there working tables even though he was the manager. I'm telling you, the best manager, restaurant manager we could say, is the one who's waited on tables. The best restaurant manager is the one who's cooked in the kitchen. I'm telling you, Jesus has cooked in the kitchen. He knows the heat. He knows temptation. He's waited on the tables. He's the Son of Man. He has served us. He came from the far country with the good news of the gospel to this near country. Aren't you glad for that? And I want to tell you, he's mighty to save. He's mighty to save because he knows what you're going through. He knows your weakness. Call on him today and be saved. Turn to him today is my prayer. Jesus is his name. He will abundantly pardon. He will save you mightily. He will show you spiritual things, heavenly things. May God richly bless you today is my prayer.
5: Our time is up for today, but we hope that this word has been a real blessing to you. If you want to be saved today, if you feel right now an inner tugging at your heart, that is the Holy Spirit. The Holy Spirit is drawing you. He is knocking on your heart's door. I'm about to lead you in prayer, and I just want you to call out to God and make these words sincerely your very own. Heavenly Father, in Jesus' name, I ask you to come into my heart and to forgive me of my sins. Wash me with your blood, the blood that Jesus shed at the cross of Calvary. Heavenly Father, I know I'm not good enough, and I cannot save myself, but I know that Jesus died for me, and he hung in my place, and he is my sacrifice. Holy Spirit, I invite you into my heart and life. Make me a new person. Make me a new creation from this day forward. Give me a desire and a thirst and a hunger for your presence and your word, and thank you for saving me today. In Jesus' name, amen. Well, if you prayed that prayer and you received Christ into your heart and life today, or if this ministry has blessed you in any way, We would love to hear from you. It would really be an encouragement to us. A special member of my family is coming now to tell you how you can do just that.
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8: 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Tragically blinded shortly after birth in 1820, for years she was unable to receive a regular education. Yet by the time she was 20, she was a teacher, a famous poet, and a sought-after speaker. Fanny Crosby was courageous and brilliant, but it was only after giving her life to Jesus that her passion for poetry was transformed into a passion for God. 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Proverbs 16:3 says, "Commit your work to the Lord, and your plans will be established." As she let God lead her way, Fanny Crosby established a legacy that still lives every time one of her songs is sung today.
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25: 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Why do you look at the speck of sawdust in your brother's eye, and pay no attention to the plank in your own eye? How can you say to your brother, "Let me take the speck out of your eye," when all the time there is a plank in your own eye? 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
27: Ooh, can Nina come over?
28: I'm not sure about our new friend. 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
0: We all make choices. 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
5: We welcome you to Light of the World Ministry, light in the dark world, with the power of God's true word and God's true light, Jesus Christ, the true light, with an open heart and an open mind. Let's move right on in to today's message and hear what God has for us today.
7: Yes, I got a little word that I just want to bring. I mean, it is very short, but you know, it's always good. We are here just to sing Christmas carols today and just tell you that, you know, Christmas is coming and the Lord loves you. But anytime you come together in the name of Jesus, His Word is always strong. That's how we grow by, and that's how we live by, is by the Word of Christ. So if I would even title this, because I don't even come with a message, I come just to read something to you today. The only thing I would have to say, this would be the birth of Christ. Amen. So, but I would really like to start it off in Matthew's 5:16, where I like to start it off at, where it says, "Let your light so shine before men that they may see your good works and glorify your Father which is in heaven." You know, proper faith will always produce proper works. Amen. But we must have faith in Jesus Christ. We must have faith in Him. Just like the other night I was speaking where we minister at, and I was telling them that we must have faith in Christ, because Jesus is the reason for the season. And we're coming up for a season right now where Jesus is the reason right now. And what I'm trying to tell you really is just let you know that you must have faith in Christ. You must let man see your light in you, knowing that Jesus Christ lives through you, that they may see your good works, and that way we may glorify the Father. And this is what I want to talk to you about. Back over in Luke, we'll be going to right there, when the angels announced the birth of Jesus Christ. And this is what I want to talk to you about. As us being Christians, we must believe in the birth of Jesus Christ. Amen. Just like the other night, I told them, I said, at one time, I believe strongly in Santa Claus. At one time, I believe strongly in the Easter Bunny. And at one time, I believed strongly in the tooth fairy. But see, the thing of it is, you'll read a little story about them, and there'll be different stories. There'll be movies made up about them and all. There's been movies made them about everything. But see, the thing of it is, the only one story that lasts every day of the year is the Bible, and it's about the book of Jesus Christ.
6: Yes.
7: That's what it's about each and every day. You only pick up a Christmas book or a Christmas song or a Christmas during Christmas time. The same thing with Easter or whatever it may be. But this is what I want to talk to you about. How is your faith? Do you have the faith that believes in the birth of Jesus Christ? Because there's people today does not believe in the birth of Jesus Christ. And they will sit there and they'll argue that with you. But they will be the first one start talking about the Lord in Christmas. They will be the first one to say that right there. So we jump over here into Luke 2:1. And it came to pass in those days that they went out a decree for Caesar Augustus, that all the world should be taxed. And this tax was the first made when Cyrus was governor of Syria, and all went to be taxed, everyone into his own city. And Joseph also went up from Galilee out of the city of Nazareth into Judea and unto the city of David, which is called Bethlehem. And because he was of the house of lineage of David, to be taxed with Mary, his expected wife, being great with child. And so it was that while they was there, and the days were accomplished, that they should be delivered. And she brought forth her firstborn son, and wrapped him in swaddling clothes, and laid him in the manger, because there was no room in the inn. And this is the announcement. This is where the light comes from, where I like. It says right there in 8, and there was the same country shepherds abiding in the field, keeping watch over the flocks by night. And lo, the angel of the Lord came upon them, and the glory of the Lord shined around about them, and they were so afraid. See, they was in a dark place that night, sitting there watching the sheep. Then all of a sudden, the glory of the Lord shined forth on them. When it was dark, all of a sudden, the light shined right there. And the light shined with the light shine into a dark place. But see, the thing of it was, shepherds was probably the low-educated ones at that time. But the thing of it was, God chose to use the shepherd to tell about that you will believe something. And all of a sudden, that was a marvelous light peered into the heavens right there. And an angel peered before them and told them that that was a Savior that would be born. Hallelujah. You see, the thing of it is, so forth let your light shine. See, that's what the shepherds did. They believed in something. They heard in something. They seen a light shine to them that night. And they hid it into their hearts that they may know what may be done to them. Amen. And it was right there. And the angel says unto them, fear not, behold, I bring you good tidings and great joy, which shall be to all people. For unto you is born this day in the city of David a Savior, which is Christ the Lord. And this shall be a sign unto you, and you shall find the baby wrapped in swaddling clothes, lying in a manger. And suddenly they was the angels of multitudes of the heavenly hosts praising God and saying, glory to God in the highest, and on earth peace, goodwill towards man. And it came to pass as the angels was gone away from them into heaven, the shepherds says one to another, let us now go even unto Bethlehem and see this thing which is come to pass, which the Lord has made known to us. See, this is what I like telling you right there. He says, let your light so shine that man may see your good work. So all of a sudden, when it was dark that night, all of a sudden the heaven lights up and the angel comes out and tells them about there's a Savior be born and he will save the whole world. Then all of a sudden the heavenly hosts of multitudes of angels start singing and praising God, saying peace, joy, goodwill towards man. And this is what it was. Then all of a sudden they said, let us now go and see what was told to us. Apparently that was a true light to come to them. Apparently it was something they didn't say. It was witchcraft or anything like that. They said, we must go and see this thing to ourselves, because that was a light that pierced into their hearts that night. They said, we must go and see this Savior. I don't even know about a Savior, but it said right there, it's a Savior that would save the whole world. Maybe they was lost and undone. Maybe they needed a Savior that day or whatever it was. And they came in haste and found Mary and Joseph and the baby lying in a manger. And when they had seen it, they made known about the sayings which was told to them concerning the child and all the things they have heard, wondering at these things which were told to them by the shepherd. But Mary kept all these things pondering them in her heart. And the shepherds returned and glorifying and praising God for all the things that they had heard and seen as it was told to them. See, they could have just went back to a field. They could have said, I went to a manger and I saw a baby. But see, the thing of it was, that was a light shined that night. There was a light that entered into the dark's life that night. And all of a sudden they said, we must go and see this Savior ourselves. And they go to a manger over there and they see this baby. They see this Lord that is the Savior of the world right there. But see, this is what gets me. When the Lord comes into a light, He changes something. Yeah. Because they went back praising God and glorifying God. And you know, they went and told people what they did. They didn't hide this light into the heart. They went out and let that light so shine that man may see your works. You see the works of Jesus Christ through them. And they glorified God. But see, the thing of it is, during this time, we must glorify God. During this time, you may be in a place today. You may be in a place where lots of people don't even come and see you. No, but thank God some people do come. There were some ladies sitting here when we got in here ministering and talking and having a good time with people. And here it is, me and Sister Rose in here tonight, just letting you know. But the thing of it is, we're letting our light shine because Jesus Christ shines something in us one day. And we praise God, we're in a time of a season when there's a lot of sadness and a lot of hurts going on. You may be in a place like this, but when people come, so let your light shine. Let it shine that they may see the good works of Jesus Christ through you. Glorify God and let them hear you glorify God. And when you start doing that, things will change in people's life, just like when it did with the shepherd. And they left and they glorified God. See, the shepherds just didn't go to a field or a valley and said, they went to cities and like that. And when they did, I'm sure they glorified God. He said, let me tell you something. There was an angel appeared before us one night, told us about a Savior that's going to come. His name was Jesus Christ. Oh, we went and saw that baby ourselves. We saw Him. We beheld Him. We looked at Him. And we believed what God has told us that day, that that was a Savior and His name was there. His name was Jesus. Oh, and they would go from city to city glorifying God and telling that, you don't tell me that ain't evangelist. You don't tell me that ain't bringing the Word of God. I would have to say they were probably one of the first evangelists going telling about Jesus Christ because they light up something into the light, into the heart. And I'm sure wherever they went, they was telling about this birth of this baby. That was the Savior that one day

0: And that's all I got. That's all I got. I had no measures paired, but that's what God gave me. I'm just going to read the story. But the story is let you know, don't let your light go dim no matter where you at, no matter what the circumstances may look like, whatever it may be. You can let your light so shine, amen. There's times I went to the hospital and I stood beside people's bed and to pray for them. Instead of me lifting them up, they're lifting me up is what they are, because they have the true light of Christ into the life. Amen. Amen. I'll end right there with that.
1: Hallelujah.
0: Whew. Okay, sister. Does anyone, I'm sure everyone in here has Jesus in your heart. I'm sure each and every one of you have it, because we prayed for many of you right there. And this is what I want to tell you right now. Jesus loves you. And if you don't have Jesus into your heart, all you have to do is ask Him to come into your heart. You must believe it. You must believe in the virgin birth of Jesus Christ. You must believe that He was born the Savior. You must believe that He is the Word. Amen. And just ask and say, just forgive me of all my sin. Just forgive me and cleanse me and cover me under the blood of Christ. And I'm telling you, the moment you start confessing your sins and your fault, and you ask Him to come into your heart and make Him your Savior, just over 2,000 years ago, that baby was born that we may have a Savior, and His name is Jesus Christ. Amen.
1: Silent night. One more verse.

0: beautiful. Amen. Y'all sang that beautifully. Beautifully, wasn't it, Brother Dewey?
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0: Hello, friends, and welcome. My name is Henry Schaefer, and I pastor the University Parkway Church here in Aiken, South Carolina. Now let's move right on into today's message and hear what God will speak into your life concerning Jesus is the answer.
1: 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Whatever problem you're going through today,
2: I know that your skies
1: whatever
2: are
1: you
2: dark.
1: Whatever you're dealing with in life, come on. Jesus is the answer.
2: In case you don't know.
0: He gives us a parable here of the 10 virgins. You ever heard of the parable of the 10 virgins? I'm going to share with you something today. Maybe something you have never heard before. You get just one thing, say, well, I know it all. That's the reason why you're here. Somebody shout amen.
3: Amen.
0: Matthew 25, look at here in verse 1. Then shall the kingdom of heaven be likened unto 10 virgins, which took their lamps and went forth to meet the bridegroom. And five of them were wives, and the other five were what? I said, Pastor, you're not going to teach me anything about this today.

0: And they that were foolish took their lamps and took no oil with them. But the wise took oil in their vessels with their lamps. While the bridegroom tarried, they all slumbered and slept. And at midnight, say midnight, look right there in the darkness, right in the time of darkness, there was a cry made, "Behold, the bridegroom cometh, go ye out to meet them." Then all those virgins arose and trimmed their lamps, and the foolish said unto the wise, "Give us your oil, for our lamps are gone out." But the wise answered, "Say, no, not so, lest there be not enough for us and you, but go ye rather to them that sell and buy it for yourselves." And while they went to buy, you know what happened, the bridegroom came, and they that were ready went in with him to the marriage, and the door was shut. Afterward came also the other virgins, saying, "Lord, Lord, open to us." But you know the answer. But he answered and said unto them, "Verily I say unto you, I know you not." Verse 13. "Watch therefore, for ye know neither the day nor the hour wherein the Son of Man cometh." Father, we love you. Thank you for today. Thank you for your blessings, and I bind the spirit of Jezebel that would be over people in the church in Jesus' name. I bind the strong men that would be in people as well. Strong man, you're bound in the name of Jesus. I command you to stop speaking to God's people so that they might hear the word of the Lord today. And Father, I ask you to release the angels with the anointing to make me effective today. Father, I thank you for all that you're going to do with this word. In Jesus' name we pray. Everybody says, amen. May be seated in the presence of the Lord. So here we have a parable. A parable is a story, but that's not the story. The story is within the story. That's a parable. There's a story in the story, and that's the parable. Does that make sense? So when we're talking about the lamps, ooh, that's pretty high, isn't it? And I had to tell Sister Schaefer I borrowed them from the house. She didn't know I borrowed them. She says, "Don't you give them away." I gave other stuff away is why she said that. I want to talk to you about the parable of the 10 virgins. I'm going to share something with you. I mean, that the Lord just, I mean, he revealed this to me as well. So here's what we're talking about. You know, in this story here, God, there's a lot of teaching about the parable. There's a lot of understanding at different facets of this parable. One of the things with the parable here of the 10 virgins, many people, listen here, they try to make this parable, everything in it means something. You know, like there's one that where it talks about the kingdom of heaven is like a big tree that grows and grows and grows. And it talks about how the birds of the air come and land inside it and make their nest in it. They tried to make even the nest mean something and the birds mean something. And all it's just trying to tell you is that how this is a story within the story. Does that make sense? So even with this 10 virgins and this parable here, that some people try to make it mean everything. Something mean everything. And I think when you do that, you're going to miss what God's trying to say. When you try to make every element of the parable mean something spiritually, and in another way of presenting it might mean that. So what we're going to do today, I'm going to try to put it in very simple terms of what God's trying to say through this parable at this time with us. Does that make sense what I'm saying? So when we look at what's happening in the world all the way around us, you're going to find out that a big event that's taking place here, well, as a matter of fact, it's tomorrow. There is a solar eclipse that's coming. And the solar eclipse and all these things are happening all around us, and a lot of people are all in a uproar about what's getting ready to take place. Let me just do a poll here. How many of you are aware of the solar eclipse happening tomorrow? Let me see your hands. Okay, let's do this here. How many of you here are not aware of the solar eclipse happening tomorrow? We got two or three over here not aware of the solar eclipse happening tomorrow. See, everybody, not everybody knows everything. Somebody shout amen. So when we preach about, let's do this here. How many of you have had teaching on the parable of the 10 virgins? Let me see your hands. How many of you have never heard of the parable of the 10 virgins? Let me see your hands. See like that. Isn't this amazing? Just because you've been saved this long doesn't mean everybody's been saved as long as you've been saved. Watch this here. I'm going to do one more. You ready for this here? Watch this here. How many of you were alive when September the 11th, 2001 happened? Let me see your hands. Watch this now. How many of you were not alive on September the 11th, 2001? Let me see your hands. Look at that. So they don't know how the country was, and they don't know how we felt that day. They don't have a clue. They weren't even here. So don't never assume that everybody is on the same level where you're at. This is just redundant preaching. Somebody shout amen. So watch this here. So when God tells us these parables, he's given us a story within a story. And when he shows us things, there are stories within the things he's showing us. Does that make sense? So let's start at the beginning. So when we talk about this solar eclipse coming tomorrow, many people are looking at what is God trying to say to us. And they will say, why is God trying to say anything to us? I asked you a question, what is God trying to tell me through this parable? So what is God trying to speak to us through the sky? Does he speak through the skies? Does he speak through the stars? So some people doesn't know that. So let's go ahead at the beginning. Look what he says here in Genesis chapter 1 and verse 14. This is the third day, God creating the elements. Look what he says. And God said, let there be lights in the firmament of the heaven to divide the day from the night. He's going to put things in the heavens, and what they're going to do, divide the day from the night. And this is the reason I'm doing it. Why is he doing it? And let them be for signs. Signs. Everybody say signs. And seasons. And for days and for years. So it's just not for a calendar that's going to be for days and times and seasons. But it's also the first thing was going to be for what? Signs. Not meaning that one is greater than the other the way he listed them. But he's going to speak to us through signs. And let them be for lights in the firmament of the heaven to give them light upon the earth. And it was so. God made two great lights, the greater light to rule over the day, the lesser to rule over the night. He made the stars also. And God set them in the firmament of the heaven to give light upon the earth and to rule over them the day and over the night and to divide the light from the darkness. And God saw that it was good. So here we see in Genesis 1. Third day, God creates the light, the stars, the moon, the sun. First of all, I want to tell you, he did this to give us signs. Then the calendar. So that you can go to school on time, go to work on time, come to church on time, on Sunday or whenever day you meet. But he did that for a purpose, so that we could all be in sync. But he also tells us that what he speaks to us in the New Testament, he tells us in Acts chapter 2 on the day of Pentecost, look at what he says, when all these people came out of the upper room and they were speaking in tongues, look at what Peter's speaking, he says, but this is that which was spoken by the prophet Joel. And he says, and it shall come to pass. Everybody say, it shall come to pass. Saith God, I will pour out of my spirit upon all flesh. Your sons and your daughters shall prophesy. Your young men shall see visions. Your old men shall dream dreams. We had one shared with us today. The dream was about the harvest and trees, good trees and bad trees. Somebody shout amen. We hadn't even talked, but that was a dream that was shared today. And on my servants and on my handmaidens, and I will pour out in those days my spirit, and they're going to prophesy. Look at what he says in verse 19. And I will show wonders, where? In heaven. I will show signs in the earth beneath, blood and fire and vapor of smoke. And the sun shall be turned to darkness, The moon shall be turned to blood before that great and notable day of the Lord come. And it shall come to pass that whosoever shall call upon the name of the Lord is going to do what? Shall be saved. So when you start looking about all these things and you know what the scriptures say, I go, ooh, what's he trying to show me? So you might not ask that question. Because I don't know which one of these five and wise virgins you are. You know, see, because you got to realize this parable is more than just a parable just to tell us about a wedding that took place. So you see, the Jewish wedding took places in three parts. One part was that the marriage would take place. I mean, the engagement would take place maybe a year before, you know, and they would get engaged. And then somewhere along the line, maybe a year or so later, whatever they picked out, then they would have the marriage ceremony. And that marriage ceremony would take place, and then they would have the wedding feast. After they have gotten married, then they would have the wedding feast sometimes after. And what they would do, people were invited to the wedding feast. You know, it's kind of like what we do. What do we call that in afterwards? The reception. We call it the reception. So everybody's invited to go to the reception. You ever were invited to go to the reception but didn't go, but you slipped out the sun? I know most of the time tell them, hey, hold off on the drinking before I get there so I can at least sign the marriage license and y'all can do what y'all want to do after that. Somebody shout amen, but I ain't going to have no part of that. That's just a side note. But anyway, so what happens here in this parable, this is what he's telling us. He's telling us that they are, and along the way, most of the time it happened at nighttime, at darkness, it was midnight. And so when we're talking about this, and now all of a sudden they would have lamps, and they had them on a pole, really. So they were lifted up. And they were waiting for the bride and the bridegroom to come. Well, your Bible says bride, groom, to come. And as they're going along, then all of a sudden they were supposed to wait there until they were and get right into the reception with them and go right on into the chambers with them. That's what he's trying to show us. And they didn't know when the bridegroom was coming. So what would take place is that they would stand there, they would wait with their lamps, and it would be lit with oil, I mean with a fire and had oil in it, and they were waiting for him to come. And the parable starts to teach us something about that some were wise and some were foolish. Now, when the Bible talks about them being foolish, you know what the Bible calls them in the Greek? It's the word, we get our word, moron. Moron. That's what we, foolish is what we get moron from in that Greek tense there. So, five wise, five foolish. And then they're getting ready to go on in. But all of a sudden we see in the parable here something's not right, is it? Five of them run out of oil. They said, let us have some of your oil. They said, no, you can't have none of my oil. I have to have it all for myself. Somebody shout amen. So in the story here, we're going to go through and just talk about there's a great American eclipse coming. And what is God trying to show us in the eclipse? And how is he tying this back being wise and foolish? You see, the skies are God's billboards. Let's do this here. Let me just go ahead and tie it together for you. In the parable of the wise and foolish virgins, at what time did he come? No, say it, in darkness. When it was what? I'm just saying. I don't know what I'm saying, but I'm saying something. Just saying something. The sun, the moon, the stars is God's billboards. He's trying to send you a message. Me a message. You see, not only does he do that, I mean, look at what he did. He speaks through the darkness and all. Look at what he did here in Exodus chapter 10. There was a plague of darkness that came across the land in Exodus chapter 10 when they were getting ready to go out of Egypt, going to the promised land or coming out of Pharaoh's hands. God sends a plague. You know what the plague is? Everybody say the plague of darkness. Look at what he says, Exodus 10, verse 21. And the Lord said unto Moses, stretch out thine hand toward heaven, that there may be darkness over the land of Egypt, even darkness that might be felt. Woo-wee, darkness that's felt? That's got to be pretty dark. That means there's no light at all. Darkness, I mean, are you getting ready to go into a solar eclipse? What's God saying to that? I don't know, but I would look at this right here. If I was in Egypt and darkness came across that I could be felt, you know what I'd be asking myself? You know what I would be asking myself? Say what, Pastor? I'd be asking myself, what is God trying to say to me? What's he trying to show me? That's what Pharaoh should have said. What is God trying to show me? But see, they were crying out to the gods of Rod. Rod was the sun god. See, they were not focused on the darkness, nor were they focused on God. They were focused on their false god, Ra. Where's Ra at? He's the sun god. He's bigger than it. They're crying out to the gods of Egypt. Y'all do know that, right? These were Egyptians. They had their gods. And they couldn't, the light wouldn't come on until Moses, 3 days later, went. And of course, over in the land of Goshen, there was like a dividing line. It wasn't like it was like fading out, getting dark and light. There was a dividing line. It was like you could step like a curtain. Darkness. Light. Woo! Darkness. Light. Something different here. So this evidently we know was not a solar eclipse. Somebody shout amen. But God used the darkness to do something. To get his message across. So look at this one here. Joshua gets ready to go fight a battle. And Joshua cries out to the Lord. He's fighting the Amorites. He doesn't have enough time in the day to win. So what all of a sudden God does, look at what he says here in Joshua chapter 10, verse 12. Then spake Joshua the Lord in the day of the Lord delivered of the Amorites before the children of Israel. And he said in the sight of Israel, son. Now this is, look at this here. Son, what does he say here? Son, stand thou still upon Gibeon. And thou moon in the valley of Ajalon. Look at what he says, verse 13. And the sun stood still, and the moon stayed in one place until the people had avenged themselves upon their enemies. Is not this written in the book of Jasher? So the sun stood still in the midst of heaven and hasted not to go down about a whole day. Look at this here now. And there was not no day like that before it or after it, that the Lord hearkened unto the voice of a man, for the Lord fought for Israel. Come on, give the Lord a hand clap of praise in the house. Sun, moon, stars, they're signs. These are God's billboards. And God speaks to us and shows us some. And do you know what the, look at this here. I don't know, put that last scripture up at the very last one I gave you. The last of Joshua, the last one there. The end of it, the one in Joshua, the last one. For, look at what he said, verse 14. Always look at the colon, to the right of the colon is always the emphasis of what God's trying to say in the scriptures. Just trying to help you if you read your Bible. See, it's not in the text. I mean, you know, when it was written, but the translators translated it to help us understand the text. So to the right of the colon, and the sun standing still, and the Amorites getting defeated that day, and all that taking, the moon standing still, and sun. It's all here's the focus. Why did God do that? Why did he stop the sun? Here's the focus. For the Lord fought for Israel. I did all of that because I was concerned about Israel. And that's the sign in the sky that I'm fighting for them. See what I mean? So God uses these to show us things in Scripture. Not only that, but look at Jesus. Jesus from the on the cross, he had 3 hours of what? Darkness. 3 hours of darkness. Look at what he says here in Matthew 27 and 45. Now, the sixth hour, there was darkness all over the land until when? 3 hours. In the ninth hour, Jesus cried with a loud voice, saying, Eli, Eli, lama sabachthani. That is to say, my God, why hast thou forsaken me? See, God used the darkness. See, we're talking about the sun, the moon, the stars. See, what you're trying to think is you're trying to say, okay, it has to be a solar eclipse. It has to be this or it has to be that. And I'm here to tell you, God can bring darkness anytime he wants to bring darkness. Darkness that can be felt with light on one side, darkness on one side. You see what I'm getting at? It's like with the Egyptians. When the Egyptians were there sitting in darkness, does not say they didn't have fire. They still had fire. They had no light coming from the fire. What a miracle. What a God. Somebody say, what a God. What a God. You see what I mean? If they didn't have no fire, then of course they would have had no light, dummy. I mean, foolish. I would have said, moron. Huh? That's what the Bible would have said. But we know there's a miracle had to take place. So God can do anything with darkness he wants, ever how he wants to do it. As long as you learn to get the message. And my job is to impart the message to you. All of you saved, all of you unsaved, all of you who think you're going, and all of you hope you go, and all of you who don't know you're going. My job is to impart a message today. All those who's listening on the radio, over the internet, to give you a message. Somebody shout amen. So the eclipse facts are this. Maximum time of this coming eclipse will be 2 minutes and 40.2 seconds if you're measuring it with your watch. Watch this here. It crosses 12 states. 12 states from west coast to east coast. The number 12 in the Bible, and by the way, I didn't get this from nobody except somebody. So I ain't heard this from Tom Horn. No, I have heard this from anyone teaching. Somebody shout amen. Amen. But it's 12 states. 12 is a number of God for government. And I'm almost thinking to myself, I'm going, is God really trying to give us a message? You know, Oregon now is the 33rd state that came into the Union. It goes all the way across to Charleston, where it goes across that, where it goes out the other side. And it's on the 33rd parallel. I'm just wondering, is there anything to do with 33 that I'm not aware of? I'm saying, what is God trying to say? Everybody say, what is God saying? That's what we're trying to figure out. So when you look a little further on this, and you start looking at this here, what I found out was this here, is that the first one to see the eclipse in America, in Oregon, is going to be Government Point. Isn't that something? So I'm just wondering if God is drawing a line across our country, as divided as it is with everybody, hating everybody and everything. If God's drawing a line across that line, they're saying, I'm going to have 5 wise and I'll have 5 foolish. Somebody shout amen. I'll draw me a line across it, and it depends on which side of this thing you want to get in on. I'm just trying to say. I don't know what he's saying, but I do know that the sun, the moon, the stars, and darkness and all this stuff God uses. They say, honey, we don't know if we're going back there next week. People are crazy talking about, oh, by the way, 33 degree Masons might have something to do with it, because our government is founded on Freemasonry, a lot of it. The first to see this eclipse is going to be Pacific time, is going to be 10:15:56. That's when it has Pacific time. The last eclipse that happened in America like this all across America went across. It was June 8th, 1918. That was right when we got ready to go into World War II. Just saying. I mean, World War I, pardon me. World War I. The next eclipse that will take place like this one will be 7 years after tomorrow. And it will be on April 8th, 2014. Just like you see going from left to right, this one here draws it like that. It looks like a cross or an X. Oh, by the way, that conjunction point is called Little Egypt. Just saying. So what's God trying to tell us in this parable here? Is this a parable we're watching? Is this a parable I'm teaching about the sun, the moon, the stars? For sure, this parable in Matthew chapter 25 is the parable of the second coming of Jesus and the rapture of the church. The door is open now to all of us. Some of you are wise, some of you are foolish. Some of us are wise, some of us are foolish. The door is open now to prepare, to get ready. But the door for sure will not always be open. Jesus gave us this parable of 10 virgins to tell us of this custom of use the Jewish wedding to give us a truth. You see, what takes place is that This is something the Lord showed me on this. In this parable, just I guess it's the point where I need to put this in at. So don't let me forget where I'm at, okay? Here's the point. When some teach this parable of five wise, five foolish, they teach it being the Christian church and the Jews. The olive, the branch, the oil, the lamps. One's Christian, one's Jewish. The Christians are ready to go in when Jesus comes, but the Jews are not ready. Their lights are out. The God is working with them, and they will go through tribulation, and then they will make it. That's one version of this parable. So just for all those who say he doesn't know, he does. But not always the parables can mean many things, many levels of revelation. So let's look at this here. When you know you just read it, we've been talking about it. We know that the bride is with the groom. These five virgins and 10 virgins, five wise, five foolish, that's not the wedding, that's not the bride. We're making up in this story here, the five foolish and the five wise virgins, they are not the one getting married. The groom that's coming at nighttime is bringing his bride with him, and they're getting ready to go into the wedding feast, and the 10 virgins were the ones that stood on the side of who? The bride. So here's all I'm just trying to tell you is this here. When I started studying this here, I'm going, where's the bride in the story at? It's not even mentioned. So what I'm saying that is not what God's trying to teach us. He's not trying to teach us about the bride being ready. He's not trying. Everything doesn't mean. Remember, I try to say not everything means everything in the story. There is one thing that he's trying to teach us in this story. And what he's trying to teach you in that story is this here. Is watch and wait for him when he comes and be ready when he comes. Because not everybody's going to be ready when he comes. He's not trying to say you to, he's just trying, the parable is about being ready. Don't try to make it anything more than it is. And he says, half is going to be ready, half is not going to be ready. Half is going to be ready to, when Jesus comes. The other half, they were all virgins. They're all sitting in the church. There's two churches that come together every Sunday. Every Sunday, there's a church that comes and they're ready. And then there's another church that wipes the biscuit off their faith. And they're dragging in late. And they're not ready. You didn't even enter into worship with us today. We went into the Lord of, we went into the Holy of Holies today. Dragging us out. Well, you know, Lord, but you know, you really understand, Lord. He understands. You see, my job is not to placate you and make you feel good. My job is to tell you that some people ain't gonna make it. That's the parable. That's all this is. And you can make it say anything you want to make it say. And what he said to that, see, someone will say, well, they all had oil. Well, they all had the Holy Ghost. That's not the story. The story is the story. The emphasis, watch and pray and be ready when he comes. As we said, there's two churches that come together. And some are not ready when he comes. And some of you today, tomorrow when this eclipse takes place, and there's people coming from all over the world here. And we got some who didn't even know it. Isn't that amazing? Isn't that amazing? They didn't even know. What was that? Light and darkness. What's going on in this place? Did y'all see that? Light's going on in here. What's God trying to say to you in the darkness? So my job and what God wants to do is ministering this is for people to be ready. Ready when he comes. So as I was talking this week, preparing for what did I need to share this week, I was torn between two things. I'm going, do I need to preach about this or do I need to preach about this? You know what God said? Just preach about both. It'll be all right. It will be all right. He says he will make it fit. So people coming to church in America, the Church of America, they think they're ready. But I'm telling you what, God's told me, he says, here's what I want you to tell them about one of the things that's going to really keep a lot of people with their feet still on the ground. Now, by the way, if you believe that the rapture is going to take place, you need, and we know that some people's going to stay, some people's going to be left behind. Now, I believe in pre-trib rapture. I just do. Because God's not called us to a time of wrath. But look at this here. People are going to miss it. And he says, tell them about what I see. So here's what he says. Look at it here in 1 Corinthians chapter 6 and verse 18. Where people in the church are not ready and the pastors are not making them ready. Look at what he says here. I'm talking about getting your heart right and ready to meet him. Now there's going to be little small things that we all got to work on. But the scripture specifically tells us, flee fornication. Every sin that a man doeth is without the body, but he that committeth fornication sinneth against his own body. So when we're talking about fornication, for you who do not know what this is, that sex outside of marriage. That's what this is. Someone says, oh, Jesus, help me here. He's going down that road. Yeah, well, you were excited when we were talking about taking you out. Woo! We all going. Where are we going? Yeah, some of you going, you don't think, no, some people going, some ain't going. And God, I'm just a voice. So please don't get upset with me. I did not know you were going to be here today. And those who are turning the radio on, the radio is non-intrusive. Do you know what non-intrusive means? That means you can reach up and turn it off. So while you're offended, go at God and me, go ahead and turn me off so that you don't hear the rest of this. But here's what's happening in churches. Is that if you're sitting in a church and you're saying you are a Christian and you're committing sex outside of the marriage, isn't this amazing? You know how God, you know what? Look here. You know how I'm going. Am I a moron? God says, I'm going to make this thing fit. He says, I will make it fit. Just do it. We're talking about a marriage ceremony. That's what the parable is. They came together. They had a marriage, and they were supposed to be, the woman that was married going in, were supposed to be a virgin. That was in that time. But it's not like that today. God will forgive you of whatever you have done. Somebody shout amen. Forgiveness is rich, is free. My God. But here's what he tells us, that once we ask for forgiveness, we're to do what? Put the scripture back up again, brother. Flee fornication. What does that mean? You've asked for forgiveness. What does it mean? What does it mean? She wants. It's like somebody saying, let's go. No, we're going. What did the Bible say? Flee fornication. Why? Because the rapture is getting ready to take place. Somebody shout amen. So I know this is. Is this all right, Zach? I'm just trying to tell you, you know what is here? A lot of pastors ain't going to make it. A lot of Sunday school teachers ain't going to make it. A lot of people, ushers and greeters, they're not going to make it. You can't fool God. You can't fool God. You can't have sex and then say, Lord, forgive me, and think it's all right, and go right back doing it again. You can't do that. Now, tomorrow, about 2:45, when the sun starts to get dark, and you start hearing a rumbling in the east, and that happens, you'll be saying, oh my Jesus, man, I wonder if this is it. Look at what he says here. 1 Corinthians chapter 5. Paul really says this. 1 Corinthians chapter 5 and verse 9. He says, I wrote unto you in an epistle not to keep company. Not to company with who? What do you think Paul means by that? If you know there's a person sitting in a church, or and they're, just say they're not, they're, just say they're not saved, they're not, a, they're just where you work at, and they every week, every day, every time, I mean, they're coming in telling you about their love life and how many women that they have marked on their belts or whatever men you have done what with them. He says, put it back, brother, to the other one. Let me tell you where I'm at. Am I messed up? 1 Corinthians 5 and verse 9. Put it back. Where he tells us here. I wrote unto you in an epistle that you're not to keep company with who? In the church or outside of the church. But he's writing to the church. Verse 10. Yet not altogether with the fornicators of this world, or with the covetous or extortioners, or with our dollars, then must we needs to go out of the world. Verse 11. But now I have written unto you not to keep company if any man that is called a brother be a fornicator, or covetous, or an idolater, or a railer, or a drunkard, or I knocked a shout out of this today, didn't we? Zach even left me. My Jesus. Tell him it's going to get tougher than that. Somebody shout amen before it's over with. Or a drunkard, or an extortioner. Look at this here. Ready for this here? You're not even to go to me ranchos. With one such, no, not to even eat with them. Now, we're talking about the rapture, y'all. We're talking about, I mean, why has everybody got such a long face? You don't have to have a long face. Jesus already knows. He's using me to clean the church and wash the church with the word. You are cleansed by the washing of the water of the word. You are cleansed by the washing of the water of the word. You're cleansed by the washing of the water of the word. Is that it? Is that the last one? And then I got one more to show you. Look at this here. 1 Corinthians 6 and verse 9. Know ye not that the unrighteous shall not inherit the kingdom of God? Look at this here. Here is the point I'm trying to make. And Paul tries to say, look here. I don't care what demon is sitting there telling you that it don't matter. I don't care what teaching and what pastor or what they have told you in the past. I don't care what your boyfriend says. I don't care what your girlfriend says. I don't care what your Sunday school teacher has said or the people at work has said. Here's what the Word of God says. Be not deceived, neither fornicators, nor idolaters, nor adulterers, nor effeminate. You know what effeminate is? That's someone that's feminine. Effeminate, someone who is feminine. Someone who's effeminate. Look at what he says. Be not deceived. Nor abusers of themselves with mankind. Nor thieves. Nor covetous. Or drunkards. Or revilers. Or extortioners. Shall inherit the kingdom of God. Now watch this here. But Paul said, he says, we all were like that in the past, weren't we, everybody? Somebody, we were all like that. Come on, we all fornicated. Come on, we all lived in sin. We all did it. Come on, everybody, we did it. Every one of us did it. You hear me? Everybody, except you. We all, that's why we shout this morning for forgiveness. Look at what he says. And such were some of you. Look at the emphasis to the right of the colon.
1: 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Tune in 6:15 a.m. every Thursday for a new episode of Victory Beyond Competition. See you there.

0: We got some preppers. We got some World Cuppers. We got some Kelsey's and some Swifties. We got weddings.
1: Hey, Ricky. Ricky, wake up. Wake up, Ricky. Wake up. Man, what's going on?
2: What's going on?
1: You were talking about...
2: Is that you?
1: Yeah, you were talking about weddings and cuppers. Yeah. Wake up, Ricky.
2: Oh, my gosh.
1: Wake up, man.
2: That guy was in the... It was a nightmare, Rachel.
1: Tell me about it.
2: Oh, my gosh. Everybody's trying to look at Kelsey and Swifty and get a view of their wedding. And you know... People going to the World Cup crazy and all these things going on in the earth and Hormuz and over in Russia and bombs and, whoa, it was a nightmare, right? Ooga! What? Was that the Chariot of Fire?
1: Hey.
2: Taking us to the third heaven?
1: Your nightmare, your dream, right?
2: Oh, my God. That Chariot of Fire is getting ready to take us seated in glory into the throne room. And we're going to set up a wedding feast that you don't want to miss. Hallelujah. Rach, come on.
1: Hey, I'm glad to be here. I'm so glad to be here. My name is Rachel Blanton, and I'm battle ready.
2: Thanks for waking me up out of that nightmare. We got Pastor Henry Schaefer on the keyboard,
1: that's right.
2: And we're going to play some rock and roll because we're seated on the rock and we rolled away the stone.
1: Hallelujah.
2: Good God Almighty. Come on. Let's take it up a notch. This is WUCC 99.9 FM. You got the disclaimer?
1: Yeah, this is the thoughts, views, and opinions of anything mentioned on this show may not be the thoughts, views, and opinions of the owners, the staff, the sponsors, or anyone that contributes to these programs. So if you have an issue, we want to hear about it. Email us at battleready999fm.com. At gmail.com, excuse me.
2: Man, I just want to pray a second and just say thank the Father for his grace and mercy. His grace is sufficient for us. His mercy endures forever. His love covers a multitude of sins, and his peace surpasses all man's understanding. Seated in glory, the Father told me when the glory fire comes.
1: Oh no, I can hardly hear myself.
2: When the glory fire comes, it's nothing but a harmonious celebration.
1: Hallelujah.
2: And I know that you're battle ready, Rachel, always.
1: Well, you know, it's been a long year, long years of practice. And the way that you become battle ready is you learn how to discipline your flesh, you read the scriptures, you keep godly counsel, but let the Holy Ghost be your filter, let the Holy Ghost be your final say. And anything anybody else is telling you, it ought to be confirmation of things that the Lord has already shown you, already told you. So you want to be sure that, you're keeping that in check. So that battle-ready stance is because of the investment that you've made in the Word of God.
2: Praise
1: and the
2: God.
1: Understandings that we all have about what he's doing in our lives or what he's doing in others' lives. If we can see him in other people's lives, then we ought to be able to see him in our lives.
2: And we're going to have to come back to that thought because since he, you know, after the first show, I'm just going to give a little disclaimer here. After the first show, I wasn't really comfortable with how it went. And I realized that when you're not evangelizing on the street, you don't have that person to play back off of for the Holy Spirit to give you what they need to speak to them. And
1: well, you know, let's just be real. A little bit of a buffer here. When you first start doing radio, you first start doing this kind of interaction, it is an adjustment, but it also is you have to listen or learn how to hear what God's saying to the people that are listening.
2: Yeah.
1: You know, because you don't have that interaction, but you have to trust what you know in your heart he's saying. And you've adjusted to that real well. The first show, you might have struggled a little bit with what you were trying to say, but you're the only person that knows it because the rest of us were like, wow, dude, yeah, we need to understand all of that.
2: Well, you know, through his grace and mercy, he continues to be... so delicate with us to bring us to where he wants us to be, to become. And that's the key word, become sons and daughters.
1: To become.
2: And but here, the title of today's show, The Best Worst Fruit
0: doom catchers. And we're going to expound on that. I'm going to finish one complete thought today. I don't think I've done that yet.
1: Do it, man.
0: Though, Rachel, you tried to wheel me back in and get me on that line. And we're not crazy in here, but we're peculiar people. But he said, celebrate being peculiar because I made you that way.
1: Hallelujah.
0: Hallelujah. So the going out, farmers, the title that the best worst fruit. There's some coaches I play pickleball with, and I want to give thanks. We went to that conference a week ago in
1: Morganton,
0: Georgia, and I stayed in Hiawassee and Murphy with friends. I want to thank them, Mike and Lauren, Trish and Garnet, Lance, Miss B. Who else was I stayed with? So anyway, just people that I played pickleball with that spoke. Adam and Deanna, who I went on a boat trip with for dinner, and just talking to people about their relationship with the Father. And a lot of people don't really know how to access the Father. They haven't been taught, and we're just talking to them about that it was so inspired to hear and grow and learn what others struggle with in their relationship. And here's a quote that if there's no commitment to relationship, it is an unholy alliance. So what God the Father is asking us each, what he did Adam in the garden after he sinned, where are you? Every minute of the day, he's asking us, where are you? As it pertains to us in that minute, in that second, in Christ, where are we? Are we caught up in the earth with all of the proceedings from a wedding going on in New York? You notice that the Knicks won the championship in New York. The wedding occurs in New York, and the final game of the World Cup is in New York. I think there's something brewing for the Big Apple, and I'm not sure it's all good, but here's the essence. In talking to some coaches that I play pickleball with here over at USC Aiken, Glenn and Brittany, the head women's basketball coach and the women's volleyball coach, talking to them about when we set goals, the first day of the season, you set goals and objectives. The goal is not to finish last. The goal is to finish first, win the conference, go to the championship, play for a championship. Well, the same thing with a farmer. The farmer doesn't set out to till the soil, cultivate the soil, and plow the field, plant seed, water it, watch it grow, to grow the best, worst fruit. He wants to sell everything he can at the market, have a profit, make a profit, vegetables, fruits. A farmer puts every ounce of effort, love, manifestation of everything they can do into that crop in order to reap a good harvest. They don't go out to take their fruit to the youth fair and get a plaque or a piece of paper that says, man, you grew the best, worst fruit. And nobody in their right mind would do that year after year and be a part of a growing community to have the best, worst fruit. but yet in the NFL, about four or five games into the season, teams that were expected to win the championship or play for it, they've got three losses, and the announcers are saying this is the best three loss team in the league. Nobody wants to have that title.
1: Nobody wants that.
0: So why do we, as believers in faith of what the blood of Jesus Christ has given us to rise up in him, why do we accept anything less than walking beneath the privilege or of being seated in glory in Christ Jesus, blessed with every spiritual blessing in heavenly places, to become one with the Father as kings and priests? People don't know their identity, and this is the third live show we've done. I'm going to keep harping on the identity of the believer because they don't truly understand that they are kings and priests, sons and daughters, the desire of the Father is for us to rule and reign with him forever and ever.
1: Yeah. Well, you know, it's a good concept, and everybody has to understand what it is that, where they are. And if you understand, like, I was having a discussion with Pastor Schaefer the other day, and I was telling him, you know, I wanted to understand more about the second coming of Jesus, about, you know, his second coming. And he was like, I don't really understand what you're asking me. I can hardly hear myself. I don't know what happened. So anyway, whenever I was asking him that question, he's like, I don't really understand what you're asking me. So my answer was, in concept, I think I understand the scripture. I mean, I understand the second coming, but as far as walking it out in, thank you, as far as walking it out in scripture, you know, I'm still investigating that. I'm still working that out. So I think a lot of the things that you're saying is the same way. Amen. I think a lot of things that you're talking about in concept, maybe people understand parts of what you're saying, but they need the foundational understanding, the scripture, the understanding, Amen. You know, what Amen. Exactly are, what exactly does that mean?
0: Well, here I'm going to go to 1 Peter 1, 2 through 5, and this is read in the Amplified Version. Maybe I'll have Rachel read, well, you read it first, Rachel.
1: Okay.
0: If you got it. All right. If not, I'll get it. I'll read
1: it. Right,
0: okay.
1: Here.
0: Okay.
1: It's 1 Peter 1. What's the verse?
0: 1 Peter 1, 2 through 5. Because I want y'all to see the difference in translations or transliteration.

0: Christ, which according to his abundant mercy hath begotten us again unto a lively hope by the resurrection of Jesus Christ from the dead. Now, did you say go
1: four and five?
0: Okay, four. To an inheritance incorruptible and undefiled, and that fadeth not away, reserved in heaven for you. Five. Who are kept by the power of God through faith unto salvation, ready to be revealed in the last time.
2: Okay, thank you, Rachel. I'm going to read from the Amplified Version. Verse 2, who were chosen and foreknown by God the Father, and consecrated, sanctified, made holy by the Spirit to be obedient to Jesus Christ, the Messiah, and to be sprinkled with his blood. May grace, spiritual blessing, and peace be given you, realized in and through Christ, freedom from fears, agitating passions, and moral conflicts. Praised, honored, blessed be the God and Father of our Lord Jesus Christ, the Messiah. By his boundless mercy, we have been born again. Born again to an ever-living hope through the resurrection of Jesus Christ from the dead. Born anew, verse 4, into an inheritance which is beyond the reach of change and decay, imperishable, unsullied, and unfading, reserved in heaven for you, who are being guarded, garrisoned by God's power through your faith, till you fully inherit the final salvation that is ready to be revealed for you in the last time. We've got to break that down.
3: Yeah. That's a lot being said right now.
2: The resurrection of Jesus Christ. So we're coming out of the earth. We were baptized into his death to rule and reign with him forever. Where? Seated in glory in the heavenly realm, which is into an inheritance. Where is that? Seated in heaven. Yeah, reserved in heaven for you. Verse 4. Born anew into an inheritance. Well, what's the inheritance? What's our inheritance?
0: An inheritance is kept in heaven for you. What?
2: It's in heaven. So why are we getting caught up with our salvation from the outer court, which is the earth, our body? Why do we continue to stay in the earth in sin and death when the law of the Spirit of life, the law of sin and death, gave way to the law of the Spirit of life? Why aren't we functioning in a mindset that is caught up in heaven, continuously celebrating our full inheritance?
0: So the King James Version of verse 4 says, to an inheritance incorruptible and undefiled, that fadeth not away, reserved in heaven for you. The New Living Translation, verse 4, says, and we have a priceless inheritance, an inheritance that is kept in heaven for you, pure and undefiled, beyond the reach of change and decay. So, you know, I'm a fan of reading scripture in many different versions, but part of it is just to understand the whole diamond, because a diamond has many facets, many cuts that cause that diamond to sparkle. And I see the Word of God as diamond. And so whenever you think about it, there's nothing that you can do to mess this up right here, this verse 4. There's nothing you can do.
2: So,
0: I mean, you can try, but it's still untouchable.
2: So also, our inheritance, look at it this way. We've been anointed to be seated in Christ. Well, what are we doing? What's he doing? He's interceding continuously for all of us that are in need, which is all of us. And we're supposed to be interceding for our inheritance in the earth among the saints. Why? To be storing their souls in heaven. A wise man wins souls. What does it prosper a man to win the whole world but to lose his soul?

0: Let every man work out his own soul salvation with fear and trembling. So we're to be commanded, as we're coming to know who we are, becoming sons and daughters, kings and priests, we let go of the things of the flesh and occupy a mindset that has an eye being single. If your eye be single, well, what's it pointing to? Being seated in Christ and never departing his presence. We're talking about spiritually, because seed time and harvest, going back to the farmer, God was a farmer. The Father was a farmer. He dealt with seed on the third day. Every seed will bear after its own kind. So our words are seeds. Death and life is in the power of the tongue, and those who bear the fruit thereof. So when we speak murmuring and complaining, let me ask your opinion, Rach. Would you think, I can call you Rach, can I?
1: Sure.
0: Would seed of being involved in murmuring and complaining, would that be just as grievous to the Holy Spirit or the Father as murder?
1: Sure it would. But here's the real on that. What you believe is unto you. Scripture tells us in other places, whatever it is you believe is given unto you. So if you believe that murmuring, that complaining, that carrying about, if that's what you're spending your time doing, well, that's unto you.
0: And we're speaking death over situations we curse out of the same mouth we bless with.
1: That's right.
0: And so...
1: And then therefore we know something's wrong with the fountain. That's why we need deliverance. I'm just going to, you know, put that shameless plug there, because deliverance sets us free from the things that poison us.
0: Amen. And I want to go to that, because Pastor preached a great message yesterday on deliverance. And this is a different kind of deliverance than getting... demons that are affecting people, of delivering them from their spiritual enemies that may have come in through what you're holding in your hand, through transference of spirits, through generational curses. But this is a deliverance of the mind of the who they are in their identity of what, because Your identity has begun to be formed as a child based upon how your parents interact with you, your teachers, your siblings, whether they're speaking life over you, telling you, man, you did a great job. What a great thought. You're really obedient. You're helping mommy out in the kitchen. You know, the boosting up of confidence builds the value of self-worth. Well, if you're getting hammered every day and torn down and ripped apart, your personality is being shaped in that. And that leads to...
1: Yeah, so what's molding you? What's shaping you?
0: Yes.
1: What are you allowing yourself to believe? And you mentioned murmuring and complaining, and it's a much, in my opinion, a much heavier subject than many people grant that information to, because a lot of times they think they're having a conversation with themselves. A lot of times they think they're, you know, seeking counsel in their own, working it out themselves. When you realize, I've done deliverance for about 10 years. And when you realize that when a person tells you the things and the conversations they've had with themselves, they're not having a conversation with themselves. They're having a conversation with their demons.
0: Amen.
1: And when they begin to realize that, then they begin to change their, what Connie Story calls their vernacular. What you're talking about, and this complaining and this murmuring, it is imperative that we connect in our mind and our knowledge and that journey to our heart, that we have to learn to speak life. That's part of disciplining the flesh.
0: And that's a great point for our listeners out there, especially who don't really understand how Jesus was speaking when he walked on the earth, when he was speaking to the Pharisees. You got to understand that he wasn't speaking to the person of the Pharisee. He was addressing that the demon spirit that was controlling them in their religious values and their personal growth in Judaism, or whatever you want to call it, legalism, their religious system that they were embodied in. Rach, I'm going to, and then I want to talk about a couple things from the service yesterday. But seed time and harvest, and look up, Rach, look up John 18:11. Okay. Seed time and harvest. Seed in the third day, every word is a seed. Every seed bears after its own kind. You can't squeeze lemon juice out of a mango. the seed has the identity and the property of its root, of its tree, of its vine. He's the vine, we're the branch. If we're not being productive, bearing fruit as sons, then he's going to prune us back because he loves us that much, and discipline to bring us back. And I thank him for that. Thank you, Father, for doing that, because a year ago, man, I was in a bad way. And I know the King of Kings. I know the wedding feast that's prepared. Everybody's looking to get one inkling of Adam Sandler giving marriage rights over Kelsey and Swifty. But we can't comprehend the table that he's prepared for us in the presence of our enemies here on the earth, let alone the wedding feast that is being prepared for us. You don't want to be asked commanded to go to be cast out into outer darkness because you had a spirit of unforgiveness on you. Those were the clothes that he was talking about. You have on the wrong clothes, the wrong garments. It wasn't physical dress of what they were wearing. It was unforgiveness. It was bitterness. It was sin that they were holding in themselves that they hadn't properly worked through.
1: I got the scripture. And, you know, those things we don't properly work through, we make excuses for. I just wanted to say that there. All right, so John 18, verse 11 says, "Then said Jesus unto Peter, put up thy sword into thy sheath. The cup which my Father hath given me, shall I not drink it?"
0: So we're talking about a cup that he was to endure till the end. We are to endure till the end in order to drink with him of the cup at the wedding feast. He said it at the supper, at the Last Supper, "I will drink no wine until I see you again." He's talking about the wedding feast, and I know that we might not be hitting on the best worst fruit, but when we entertain,
1: I think you are.
0: When we entertain, and I'm going to give a quick summary of a situation at the pickleball. There are people going through stuff, and we just encourage you. At some point, we're going to get to call-ins at a later show or whatever when I figure some of this stuff out. But and I also have a guest planned for the 20th, Sister Bianca Prevelis. She's going to be in-house coming from Jonesboro to here, and I've known her for 22 years. She's a dear sister, and she has just such a wonderful dimension to her understanding that is just so beautiful. I can't wait to have her on. Y'all going to love her, and I might even have her call in next week, the last part of the show. But here's, I'll get back to the cup in a second. Here's John 14:12. "I assure you, most solemnly I tell you, if anyone steadfastly," you've got to stop and read these words and look them up in the concordances to understand what is truly being deeply spoken into your spirit, man, to get these things. And that's why I love the Amplified Version, because it explicitly declares a wonderful thought processes that we can go beyond other than just believe. But believe on me. Well, this says hold on to, grab a hold of, never let go. I mean, the emphatic words that are in the Amplified, I just get so fired up. Can y'all tell? So anyway, steadfastly believes in me. he steadfastly believes in me, he will himself be able to do the things that I do, and he will do even greater things than these, because I go to the Father. And I will do, I myself will grant whatever you ask in my name, as presenting all that I am, so that the Father may be glorified and extolled in and through the Son. Yes, I will grant, I myself will do for you whatever you shall ask in my name, as presenting all that I am. Is that a caveat? Is that a provision? Is that a, is that do this? You need to do this. You need to incorporate this as a small child, present all that I am. Is he putting a stipulation on that, Rachel?
1: I think so. And you know, another part about this verse in the King James Version, it says, "Verily, verily, I say unto you, he that believeth on me, the works that I do, shall he do also."
0: So we
1: and
0: have
1: greater works that these shall he do, because I go unto my Father. It doesn't necessarily mean that we're going to do greater things than he's done. What it means is we may have more opportunities. I learned that from my pastor.
0: Amen.
1: It doesn't mean that we would do greater miracles or do greater acts.
0: Amen.
1: It's just we have more time to serve.
0: Wow. And let me tell you, as somebody who was close to taking a step out of this dimension on my own volition, after I'd been in the throne room, after he had used me to restore people that were had been deceased, and praying over them and stuff. I mean, I knew some things, but I was in isolation. I wasn't serving. I wasn't a part of a ecclesia.
1: Well, and part of the attack that comes on us is to stop you in what you know and telling others. At that point, this radio program was not even in your sight.
0: No.
1: But think about it. Think about it. If the enemy could have stopped you, cut your life short, caused you to believe all those lies, you wouldn't be sitting here right now. Thank you, Father.
0: Amen.
1: For that. And see, that's another place where I will mention deliverance, because deliverance sets you free from those kinds of attacks. It brings you to a point of, no, I'm not tolerating this anymore. This whole situation doesn't have my consent anymore.
0: Well, and since I've been here, I mean, you know, I might be doing pickleball. I hate all my pickleball buds out there. Mm-hmm. I might be going into the sauna, but I'm learning to serve.
1: Hallelujah.
0: And people are in desperation. Mm-hmm. They're already there.
1: Well, faith without works is dead, and you're figuring out how to work it. You know, there's a place in the Bible that tells us, work out your salvation with fear and trembling. And I believe with all of my heart that when we're in a situation that's difficult, when we're in a place where all of this is before us, we mm-hmm. have to decide, are we going to allow what we know to complicate the situation? Or are we going to have a godly response? Most of us react to the situations we're in. So if you can reel in and rein in your own emotion or opinion about the situation, then God has a chance to work.
0: Well, and that is serving in its own right of dying to yourself.
1: Yes.
0: This, if the venom of asp is beneath our tongue, and there's no good thing, what man can tame his own tongue? That is the toughest experience of this thing. And actually, I got to bring up a story. I was playing pickleball in Hiawassee after the conference last week. And some of the elements that were there that really had me torn apart with people, you know, gossiping and saying things. And
1: stuff, people going to talk.
0: My flesh wanted to avail itself to that mindset again. And the Father said to me, cut off your arm.
1: That's pretty strong.
0: He said, really? You're gonna engage in that mindset again? He said, it'd be better for you to cut off your arm and enter into heaven to stop this foolishness. And I was playing pickleball here, and people are going through some tough things, some divorces and stuff. And a gal came by me and said, Rick, will you walk with me and pray with me? I just had a blowout on the court with the people I was playing with. And I said, sure, let's go. Well, went over with her and I said, okay, I'm going to give you 5 minutes to air it out.
1: And then we're going to pray.
0: And so she did. And I said, okay, you ready to pray? We're going to present them blameless before the Lord in love after the counsel of his own will as sons and daughters, as kings and priests. And he will give an unction from the power of the Holy Spirit through the veil of Jesus' flesh. He opened up a new and living way. That is the priesthood, the everlasting priesthood. I could go on.
1: Everything you just said, you need to unpack.
0: Yeah, well,
1: that is overwhelming.
0: This isn't the time for it.
1: I understand what you're telling me, but I'm telling you, that's an overwhelming concept that she might have understood.
0: Well,
1: and
0: she
1: you,
0: didn't,
1: and you may not have said that to her, but you pray. You're praying from that place. Hallelujah.
0: Well, I'd start to pray, and she'd say, "Yeah, but Rick, you don't understand." I'd say, "Wait, you're done. We're praying," and I'd start praying, and she'd go, "Yeah, but you don't understand." And I'm going, "Wait, you know." So the next day I told her, I said, here's the deal. The high priest in the old covenant at the Feast of Atonement had to pray and fast for 49 days, getting into the Jubilee. For the 50th day, when he went behind the veil into the Holy of Holies, they put bells around him. If he had a consciousness of sin towards himself or the nation of Israel, he was struck down dead instantly. And I said, you were just killed. As soon as you said, yeah, but Rick, I said, you were killed. And she said, yeah, but you've been doing this a long time. She said, you've been doing this a long time. And I said, and I got killed a lot. And I'm tired of it. I want to rule and reign with him. I don't want to die on the vine. I'm tired of getting pruned. I'm tired of getting, you know, disciplined by the Father.
1: Right.
0: No matter how we're attempting to fight, it's tough. It's hard to not avail ourselves to other people's misery and murmur and complain with them. We want people to agree with us in our misery. Or
1: a lot of people do. You're right.
0: Or join us and say, man, I just, you know, yeah, this is going on. And we want people to sympathize with us. Why don't we fight the good fight and encourage one another and say, man, let's come out of that mindset. And we've been chosen to be seated in Christ. Let's pray for them.
1: Mm-hmm.
0: And we'll get into that about the, I wanted to, you got anything? Oh, do you need to say your half hour, whatever it is?
1: Yeah, we're past the top of the hour. 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
0: Amen. And I want to pray real quick for Josh Jorgensen, the owner of Blacktip H. He called me yesterday. He was out with his family on the boat. He's the largest viewed fishing channel on YouTube in the world. Josh is a young man that I met probably 20 years ago on the beach down in North Palm Beach, Singer Island. And a wonderful, I think he has a photographic memory. I think he knows the whole Bible. He suffered a condition on the boat with his family, his three daughters, and he was in the ER. And Father, we just we pray for Josh, whatever the situation may be. I tried to call him this morning on my way here. Father, just send angels on assignment, lift him up out of this situation. Father, we believe through faith in healing, deliverance, being delivered, set free, and made whole, as the as those 10 lepers were. Father, they were set free. Only one was made whole. We desire for your grace and mercy to flow down upon him right now, Father, in Jesus' precious name.
1: Yes, in Jesus' name.
0: And I wanted to go to yesterday's sermon, which was about the liberty. And there is a crack in that liberty bell, so the liberty that they were talking about. But it was the Jubilee, and that, you know, I was telling Pastor earlier, I was running around the church during worship, and I got around the second time, and I got mauled by Jeremiah Susie Zooks. I hope I can say the whole name on
1: He's great.
0: On
1: it's all right.
0: I got mauled
1: Jeremiah's
0: by him.
1: Great.
0: And I said, "You want to run?" He said, "Yeah, buddy." And and we were running and hugging one another as tight as any two people could run and hug.
1: I saw you. That's great.
0: I said, "You want to go again?" He says, "Yeah, brother." And we ran and we got back up to the front, and he started dancing, and I started dancing. Maybe not like quite like David danced, but it was such a jubilant celebration of childlike faith. And that's where the Father.
1: Yeah, he tells us to come to him as a child.
0: And it was so beautiful, and I just thank the freedom that we have in Christ to worship in such a peaceful celebration. And the Jubilee, I think Pastor said the Jubilee means ram's horn. I think he said that.
1: Mm-hmm.
0: Well, the guest I'm going to have, I want you to see her. She sent me her email because I'm trying to figure out how she can call in and what Pastor needs. And these are the two things that when you know that you're in the Spirit and the flow of the Holy Spirit, that he gives you love taps. And Rachel, I want you to read this.
1: All right.
0: Read that email. Read her email.
1: It is Jubilee 83.
0: She sends me that last night. So Pastor's talking about the Jubilee.
1: That's wonderful.
0: And I get that. Well, I go to Walmart mm-hmm. yesterday.
1: Right.
0: To buy probably about 15 things from Walmart. I got a $100 bill.
1: Right.
0: I get there. The item before the last is like $37.84.
1: Mm-hmm.
0: And rings up the last item. What does it say on there? How much was the bill?
1: $49.53.
0: No. Below that. Even.
1: $50 even.
0: Even. $50 even. So
1: yeah, after taxes, $50 even.
0: I give her a $100 bill, and she said, Would you mind getting a 50?
1: Yeah, that's a Jubilee. You got two Jubilees. You got a 50 on the receipt
0: right
1: and a 50 in your hand.
0: I mean, you can't make these things up.
1: That's right.
0: I mean, the Lord is leading and guiding our steps. When we step into that mindset in the throne room, seated in Christ, and give up all of our disasters that are occurring, attacking us from the outside, and we let the inside just burn through.
1: Mm-hmm.
0: I wasn't on the show during Pastor's sermon the last time I was here. All of a sudden, the Holy Spirit says, "Look up what jet fuel burns at." And I'm like, "What?" So I don't like people using their phones in service. I think it's, you know, not, but the Holy Spirit, so I looked it up. It was 2,000 to 4,000 RP or whatever it is, centigrade, Fahrenheit. The Holy Spirit says, if I'm a consuming fire shut up in your bones, then when the water comes out of your belly as torrents or rivers living water, what temperature is that coming out at?
1: Hmm.
0: And I said, I guess boiling, mm-hmm. he said, and it purifies everything.
1: Mm.
0: So he's so desirous of us to just completely submit, wholly submit. And let me read that phrase again, that if there is no commitment to relationship or intimacy, it is an unholy alliance. You haven't entered into his rest. You're still fumbling and toiling in the earth, which he cursed in the garden. You're still looking to everything in the earth. And I told Pastor earlier, I was the worst. I mean, I used to entertain clients every night of the week, almost taking them out to events, entertaining them. I'm, you know, in getting intoxicated, getting them intoxicated. It was good for business. I knew how to throw a party. But it was taking its toll on me. It was sin. It was counting to the flesh and not the spirit. And I'm here to backtrack and say, listen, seed time and harvest. Time was fulfilled at the cross. It's now seed and harvest. The harvest is plenty, but the laborers are few. What is it that you truly seek for in this association, this relationship? This, do you seek to rule and reign with the King of Kings for all of eternity? Or are you just happy to receive a destination that you're going to heaven and not to hell by being saved? The scripture that says, to as many as have received me, I gave them the dunamis, the power to become. What scripture is that? I can't remember. The address.
1: What's the verse?
0: Because most of the translations today are going to say children. To become children of God. But I got a question for you. Why do you need power to become a child of God? All you need to do is accept the free gift of salvation through the blood of Jesus Christ.
1: To believe it.
0: So
1: acceptance and believe are two different
0: in
1: matters.
0: You go to translation 60 years ago, and it says sons of God, which is fully mature fruit. He's coming back to get those sons and daughters, kings and priests that know who they are in him to rule and reign with him. The children, well, I'm not going to go into that today, but I'm just encouraging you. It doesn't matter how bad the beatdown is. When you're going through a Category 5 hurricane and the house is crumbling around you, you're just trying to survive and run to a room that happened to me with Hurricane Andrew, running from room to room. I ended up throwing the grandfather clock down and hiding behind it like an old Western as a house was, you know, I thought I was gone.
1: Uh-huh.
0: And still probably got some,
1: hallelujah,
0: you know, issues with that.
1: It's a terrifying thing.
0: Yeah, I mean, and I was there by myself.
1: And see, I don't know what verse you were looking for, which address, but I found John chapter 1, verse 12, and it says, but as many as received him, to them gave he the power to become sons of God, even to them that believe on his name.
0: See, and I gave y'all a thing to look up last time, which was John 3, seeing the kingdom and entering the kingdom. And we're not going to go into that today because we're trying to convince people their identity. That you don't want to grow bad fruit and say, well, I've got the best bad fruit there is.
1: It's the best of the worst.
0: It's the best of the worst fruit. You don't want to be walking beneath the privilege. They spent 40 years in the wilderness, the Israelites, because they went into Canaan with the 12 scouts. How many came back with a good report, Rachel?
1: Two,
0: Joshua and Caleb.
1: Mm-hmm.
0: And he said, because of your wicked heart, but they saw the fruit. They saw the vegetables. They couldn't even carry them.
1: Mm-hmm.
0: They were massive.
1: Mm-hmm.
0: They were so pleased with that. But what overrode their excitement about the fruit and vegetables? It was
1: you have to ask yourself, the faith of those 12, the 10 that came, it was 10 or 12 that went out.
0: 12
1: that go out, the two that came back with good report. What was different about their faith? What was different about their faith versus the other 10 who came back with a bad report? You have to ask yourself, are you part of that 10?
0: Mm.
1: Or are you in the number of two?
0: And I've been to Israel, and I've experienced the climate, the personalities, the culture. And you can't even proselytize, which is evangelize, in Israel. It's against the law. If you mention Jesus, you can be arrested because they just don't believe, and they're really nasty and hostile if you carry on. I used to say, as a small child, I look at everything and have fun with it, with the Lord. Their mindset, I'm like, man, I think I would have gone at least a month without questioning the manna after I saw the chariots, the waters open up through Moses' staff, the Red Sea open and cross over on dry land, and then close it back in on Pharaoh and the chariots.
1: So then you got to ask yourself, let's take this to the real level, to the you. Whenever you had been shown the glory of God, and then you're under such attack, isolated. How many of these people we read stories about? We hear these things in Scripture. How many of them are under the same kind of attack? That their whole entire narrative changes. Mm. They've known. They've had an interest. They've had an understanding. They've had good teaching. But then they lose their way. They're convinced otherwise. I think that happens to the people in the Bible just like it happens to us.
0: I mean, that they were like a week or so after that, they start complaining about the manna. And they're like, we'd be better off going back to Egypt and being slaves. And I'm like, are you kidding me? I'm like, but they came back because they saw the giants in the land with a wicked heart of unbelief. Well, let me tell you, God is the same today, yesterday, today, and forever. So do you not think that that's going to come back at the end of this age? It shall be in the end as it was in the beginning. I'm not a respecter of persons. I'm pleading with y'all to understand that he left in Sodom and Gomorrah. He left, the brimstone. Mm-hmm. As a testimony of his righteous judgment for the last days. That if we... Yes, he's pleased that you would accept the free blood of his son. But your identity is not in the earth and not in the cross. Your identity is seated in Christ in heavenly places, seated in glory, becoming one with the Father. In John 17, I think Jesus said, Father, make them one as we are one. And if that's not, I don't know, as a coach... As a player and a coach that won championships almost every year or played for a championship almost every year, you know, nothing beneath that was acceptable. And I just, there's so much more than what we're grasping as believers in a church situation that we started a couple minutes late. I'm doing all I can. And I hope I'm doing it in a way that's expressing a dynamic of his love.
1: Well, everything you're saying is walking me back to the very first scriptures you had me read, 1 Peter 1 through 5. Okay? So I'm going to say it like this. I keep thinking about verse 4. To an inheritance incorruptible and undefiled, and that fadeth not away, reserved in heaven for you, who are kept, 5, by the power of God through faith unto salvation, ready to be revealed. Amen. In the last time. And my heart just keeps going back towards this uncorruptible. What I know one of the things you're trying to convey is that there are just things that can't be tampered with because they are heavenly. And we don't always understand that. Walking here in the earth, dealing with the different tasks we must do.
0: Yeah.
1: So disciplining your flesh, as Connie says, changing your vernacular, helping your words match what you believe. That's, in a lot of times, people don't understand word curses because they're saying things just out of their mouth. Not necessarily are they Amen. Connecting that to Amen. Their speech.
0: Amen.
1: You got to change it.
0: We curse ourselves. And the Father, again, I point y'all to looking at and ask the Father, speak to the Father, listen for the Father's voice through the power of the Holy Spirit. The Father will speak to you. The veil was torn from top to bottom, giving us total victory with total access into an open heaven. Why wouldn't you, the Spirit voice to stay competitive in this world system, the spirit told me this. He said, people function at 500 RPMs, revolutions per minute. 5,000 revolutions per minute. To stay competitive in this world system, he said, the Father's voice speaks at 500. How many people disconnect themselves long enough to be able to hear the still small voice?
1: Mm-hmm.
0: To commune.
1: That's right. That's a good point.
0: To commune with the Father, to speak to the Father. He will speak to you back. He will answer you. I mean, in a conversation like we're having right now, I mean, be fruity, be goofy, be, I mean, he, that's love making in the throne room. I hope I can say that.
1: Hey.
0: Okay. But I want to read from 1 Corinthians 8, 3 through 6. But if one loves God truly with affectionate reverence, prompt obedience, and grateful recognition of his blessings. Those are three. That's really a formula. Affectionate reverence, prompt obedience, and grateful recognition of his blessing. And you be known by him. Of his blessing. He is known. You are known by God. That's a promise of the Most High. Recognized as worthy of his intimacy and love, and he is owned by him. Are you not seated right now in glory in Christ, becoming one with the Father after that? Come, I mean, what's that that guy's name? Is the cook, the chef that says, take it up a notch? I can't remember.
1: Ramsey.
0: So, man, if this doesn't fire you up to... I just saw a cattle prod. I hope we don't need that. But
1: we each have our own way of relating to the Lord. And I hear that your way of relating to the Lord is rock and roll and fun and fascination of what he has for us in heaven, that place we sit. But what I also want to say is there is a lot of people talk about the loving God and how he loves us and how he's so giving and forgiving. And all that's true. But sometimes I think other people are reading a different version or a different Bible than I'm reading, because the God that I serve is very serious at times. There is fun, you know. I think maybe he even has a funny paper, and some of us make it into those skits. You know, he laughs at us, you know, what are you thinking? But I also think that there are places of victory, there's places of celebration. Mm. And I don't want to confuse celebration with those tasks that he set before us. There are things, there are people that you need to reach on that pickleball field, pickleball court. There's people that I need to reach whenever I'm in doing the things that I'm doing. So each of our assignments are different, but taking the seriousness of how holy he is something that, you know, you're
0: the
1: saying
0: reverence.
1: Yes, you're saying here about the reverence, but no, I don't want to downplay it by it is a recreational recess. It is, but it all has to be in context, because everything with God is conditional.
0: Yeah.
1: You know, you do this, I will bless you. You do this, I'm going to curse you. He lays it out very clearly.
0: Yeah.
1: So you're having those understandings in the right place, I think, is as imperative as understanding. Amen. That I am a citizen of heaven, having an earthly experience.
0: And that's a good protocol right there. Affectionate reverence, prompt obedience, and grateful recognition of his blessing. You will be known by God.
1: That's my takeaway from yesterday's sermon.
0: Amen.
1: Is gratefulness.
0: And going back to that.
1: 250 years of living in this
0: country. I was blowing the shofar on the side door. And the dancers were out there with their flags. I saw Peanut sitting there on the by her mom. John's blowing the shofar with me, and Peanut's sitting there with her eyes closed, singing the song. Mm-hmm. And I'm saying, that is an angel.
1: Beautiful. That's right.
0: That is, I'm being visited right now by an angelic you know, host.
1: Some people are very good at worship. Some people are very good at praising God, and he inhabits the praises of his people. Oh, so it's not just angels. It's God. It's the very God that we serve that Amen. Is present and available with us.
0: Amen. You know, so we look at the fruit of the Spirit. We look at the tree of life. The tree of life is mentioned in Genesis 2:9, Revelation 2:7, Revelation 22:14-19. And if he's the vine and we're the branch, if we're becoming sons, then we are becoming, in an aspect, a tree of life. People should be able to pick off of our fruit. Mm.

0: And that's why I said the last time I was here, hey, come on by the station here. We got low-lying fruit.
1: Right.
0: And to say what Pastor said and Pastor Henry said in the conference at Morganton, he was showing videos of the old-time deliverance ministers.
1: Right.
0: You probably know their name better than me.
1: A.A. Allen.
0: And he made a comment, and he said,
1: William Branham,
0: why aren't we operating in the gifts of the Spirit, of healing people? Do we have less faith? I have been. Excuse me. I have been in that situation that childlike faith and speaking the word, which is life. Death had loosened its grip on people. Life was restored. Why aren't we walking in childlike faith, the trust in Him with everything we got and speaking and giving life? And I believe I've seen in the Spirit that outside of this station, that people are going to be coming during a radio show.
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3: This is Bill Turner, and thank you for listening to Between the Pages. This is our third and final installment of Unmasking the Devil by John Ramirez.
5: Listen, there's a part of this book. I always find a special part in the book that I like to read, and this part really spoke to me. And so I'm going to read it. It's about a page and a half, and it's starting on page 126, and it's called Special Ops Within the Church.
6: That folded down, so I know that's good.
5: With the onslaught of demonic attacks, there's an urgent call on the true church of Jesus Christ today. It's time to wake up and stop playing patty cake with the devil. Mm. We're called to destroy the works of darkness now. And if ask me how we do that, I'm glad you asked. I believe in my heart that the church should be armed and dangerous by having spiritual warfare ministries, intercessory ministries, and deliverance ministries.
7: Say it ain't so.
5: These are super powerful ministries, and I will break down all three and explain the differences between them. We need these ministries for the times that we're in and for the coming days. The first team, the elite special ops, spiritual warfare team, should engage the enemy head on, going into the devil's camp with the power of the Holy Spirit, destroying every opposition, stronghold, and weapon that he has against us.
6: Ooh, amen.
5: Their prayers should be focused on spiritual territories. Territories in the local community, cities, states, regions, and nations. The second elite team, an intercessory ministry, has a mission to intercede for pastors and leaders, families, and the unsaved. And not only for their church, but for all the churches around the world and for the nations. This will change things in the spiritual atmosphere. The third elite team, the deliverance ministry, should perform deliverance once a week on believers who are bound through generational curses or open doors to the enemy, tearing down strongholds, breaking legal rights, uprooting curses, and closing doors on the enemy's face. When we apply these ministries, the devil and his losers, the fallen angels, don't stand a chance in hell against the Church of Jesus Christ.
1: Amen. Amen.
5: Finally, let me share a revelation I got from the Lord on the importance of fighting back. If we start doing these things, we will see the victory of the cross 100%. We have to reinforce that victory in the face of evil. Let's put the devil on notice. He picked the wrong house. He picked the wrong church. He picked the wrong family to mess with. But we are more determined than he is. Amen.
6: Amen.
5: I would like to point out something quickly, and I'm just about done. As I mentioned above, Revelation 20, verses 1 through 3, talks about the removal of the devil. And I love the way he writes. He says, sweet, I love it. He says, then I saw an angel coming down from heaven holding the key to the abyss and the great chain in his hand. And he laid hold of the dragon, the serpent of old, who is the devil and Satan, and bound him for 1,000 years. And he threw him into the abyss and shut it and sealed it over him so that he would not deceive the nations any longer until the 1,000 years were completed. After these things, he must be released for a short time. I love this part, and I'll paraphrase it for you. The angel came down, grabbed the devil by the throat, threw him down into the pit, and chained him up.
6: So that's who I got on my Jeep.
5: Yeah. Please listen to this. He didn't come down with white gloves like the church is trying to fight the devil today.
6: Mm.
5: The angel threw him down because the devil is a nobody. This event is going to supernaturally change the world because Satan is supposed to be the prince of this world or the god of this age. He is the god of the children of disobedience. He's the master of every occult group. This should be a wake-up call to all in the political world, the music world, and the entertainment world. Your time is short, just like your daddy's.
6: Man.
5: And I love that. It says, my prayers go out for all. It's time to open up your eyes and bend your knees to Jesus Christ. And I say this for the sake of saving your soul, man. I have been to hell, and I don't recommend it. I want to say to those who put their faith in Christ, don't be deceived into thinking there's no spiritual battle taking place. Let's stop the lies about we don't need to fight anymore against the kingdom of darkness.
7: Oh, that's good. That's good.
5: You know, he sends, in Revelation it says he just sends one angel down.
8: That's right.
5: We all think Satan has this power that is just, you know, unbelievable. But in reality, Christ sends one angel.
7: That's right.
5: Go down there and get him and just find him and throw him in the bottom. Get rid of him for 1,000 years.
7: Mm-hmm. I like where he says a little earlier in the book, it says the church needs to come back to prayer, not to programs or projects.
0: Hallelujah.
7: Or building bigger church buildings while the devil laughs out loud. The early church never built a house of God on programs and projects. It was through prayer, fasting, and the word of God.
5: Amen.
7: I love that part of the book.
5: Yeah, this book overall to me was really good, and I recommend it for anybody to go out there and get it, even those just starting in spiritual warfare.
8: That's right.
5: Just beginning, you know, it's all been familiar to us.
8: Even if you just got saved.
5: Yeah.
8: It's great.
5: You know, it was familiar to us because we've been doing this for a year.
8: Yeah.
7: Well, I will say we've been doing this for a year, so, you know, and there's probably about 10 or 11 deliverance teams at University Parkway Church of God. I'm pretty sure there's about 11 different team leads and stuff. But so everybody's got their own little, you know, unique way that they do their deliverance.
5: Right, sure.
7: But in the book, one of the things I really liked, there was a self-deliverance prayer that you could pray.
5: Yes.
7: And I found it so interesting because there's a few things in that prayer that I hadn't thought about. Mm-hmm. And, you know, and we've been in with different teams because when we first started, we kind of went along with everybody to see everybody's different techniques.
5: Right, sure. Yes.
7: And stuff. But, yeah, the self-deliverance prayer is really awesome in the book as well.
5: So, for those of you out there that are listening to our book review for this, the last one for the year, we do recommend Unmasking the Devil.
6: Yeah, by John Ramirez. And his other book is called...
7: Out of the Devil's Cauldron.
6: Out of the Devil's Cauldron.
8: There we go.
6: By John Ramirez.
5: Yes.
6: He's got two books. It doesn't matter which one you get, but I simply say get both of them.
8: That's right.
6: And you can get both of them at Fully Armored in the Aiken Mall.
8: Mm-hmm.
5: They are proud sponsors of Between the Pages, and we love Sam and Katrina.
8: Yeah. And Miss Emily.
5: They're awesome.
6: Yeah,
5: and Miss Emily. Can't forget Miss Emily.
6: Now, on a personal note, I've got a couple of things I'd like to share with y'all. For those of y'all who are on Facebook, I follow a little fellow on Facebook. He just stole my heart. He's just a happy little fellow.
5: Yeah.
6: And it's called Smiles for Cage. And it's SmilesForCage. If you just type that in, his little page will come up.
5: Yes.
6: I just love him to death.
5: Boy.
6: I sent him a picture of my grandson and Batman. He's a big Batman fan. So we dressed my grandson up like Batman. I sent him a picture. I mean, he's just a cool little fella. He's got a lot of health issues, but,
5: he was born without the right side of his face, the bones or ears or anything.
6: And everything. They're taking bones from different areas, rebuilding stuff, and he's got to have, you know, mechanical stuff put in him for a while. And it's just, he's just a sweet, sweet little boy. And on a truly personal note, me and Dana, our our beautiful niece, her little baby son passed away. He was 20 days old. It was just sudden. He was premature, and it was just sudden. He was getting well, and then he took a turn for the worse. But they have a GoFundMe account because Mama and Daddy were out of work for a month. And they need help. And that's under Hilton Bradford Hancock Memorial. That's Hilton, H-I-L-L-T-O-N, Bradford Hancock Memorial. If you can donate to that, me and Dana would appreciate that because they need help. He's a soldier.
5: Yes,
6: and
5: he is.
6: She actually works for the Y in Augusta, I believe. So two great young kids, you know, and they were lucky enough and blessed enough to have a beautiful little baby boy that left this earth way too early. But now they have a, you know, little angel in heaven waiting on them. So
5: they when we had their memorial the other night, I was so proud of my niece Gina. She said, you know, God gave me 2 perfect weeks with him.
6: Mm-hmm.
5: He was so perfect.
6: And all he experienced was love straight from his mama and daddy. And so,
5: but that and this Smiles for Cage. Bill has a real heart for this. He looks for these little this little boy. He decides if I can just get some people to like my page and smile for me. He just was looking for smiles and stuff like that. So I know that was kind of off the subject of our book, but it's something that...
6: And I'm going to repeat this on mine and Bill's hour. For
5: heartbeats. Thanks a lot to Bill. And he wants people to be aware of it.
6: Yeah, because, so. I mean, this is the kind of stuff I look for on Facebook. Mm-hmm. I don't want to see your drama. I mean...
5: Let's don't get off on that, okay, tonight.
6: But I'm not getting off on that. I just don't want to see it. So.
5: Right.
7: I like where, I knew at church before the service, I've been busy, so I don't know if it's still popping up, but instead of Facebook, it says Faithbook.
5: Yes. Mm-hmm.
7: And Faithbook. I really like that because that is a great opportunity to witness to people.
6: Right.
5: Yes,
7: I mean,
5: it is.
7: You know, you've got friends and family that you know are lost, and, you know, you can put, without shoving it in their face because they feel like you talk to them enough about
5: That's
7: it anyway.
5: Right.
7: So you could just subtly, you know, post clips and stuff.
5: What's that saying that you've heard before? It says if you went before a jury and they were going to convict you for being a Christian, would there be enough evidence to convict you?
8: That's right.
7: I like
8: That's right. That was something I was sitting here thinking about was, you know, folks, as you're listening and getting back to John Ramirez, this man's 25 years, third ranked highest in Satanism. He says he's been to hell. And it's an awful place. There's absence of love, absence of light. And what I've told a loved one, a family member of mine, we were talking about, you know, him getting salvation and receiving Christ. He says, I just, how can I believe all that? And I said, well, think about it like this. If you, say you take Christ and you live your life and you're just boring, you know, You accept Jesus, you accept his sacrifice, and you go through life, you love your wife, she loves you. You're good at your job, and you do what you're supposed to do. You're good to your kids, you don't beat them. You're not a drunk, you're not a drug addict. And it's not real, and you die, and you're just in the dirt. What have you lost? Absolutely nothing. You had a good life.
6: That's right.
8: But say it is real, and you don't accept him, but you live it up and have a great time here on earth, and then it is real, and you die. Is it worth the risk, folks? If you're out there and you're listening and you don't know if you're saved, call 803-335-3131.
5: Yes.
6: Amen.
8: Well, somebody will be here till 2 in the morning.
5: That's right. We will pray for you.
6: Yes.
8: I mean,
6: we will definitely pray for you.
8: Don't hesitate.
6: Give that number one more time.
8: 803-335-3131. And folks,
5: and you can call in at any time during any of these hours that we're doing the live shows.
6: We are live.
5: Because we'll take your questions, your comments, anything. And this is up until we leave the air tonight at 1 or 2 o'clock or whenever that one may be.
6: And real quick, a dear friend of ours, J.D. Bledsoe.
5: Hey, J.D.
6: He's a chief police of Sallis, South Carolina. But he wanted everyone to know if you need something to do tonight and you just ain't going out partying, come on out to Faith Riders Fellowship Church. It's 157 West Frontage Road in Aiken. They'll be having a service starting 10 and ending at 12, and then coffee and desserts afterwards.
8: So. Hey, y'all, that's out number one, highway, right at I-20, highway 1, I-20, exit 22, behind
6: from Aiken,
8: the McDonald's.
6: Yeah, if you're coming from Aiken, turn left at McDonald's out by the interstate.
5: That's right.
6: Great
5: place.
6: Right down the left.
8: J. JD's a great man.
5: Thanks for listening, JD.
6: He's a super guy.
5: Anybody got anything else to say about the book?
7: Did you have something? Oh, okay.

0: We gave the testimony of the man earlier with Bishop, but he told me, he said, you need to tell it every time you talk tonight. Is there was a man came to church, COPD and emphysema. Mm-hmm. And now pastor was told by God last year, the year before, take out the front row of your in your church. Uh-huh. We're going to fill it with wheelchairs. So this man gets 15 feet into the door. He's laid out over a chair, can't breathe. He's got his oxygen tank, his all that. And very quickly, 5 hours of deliverance praying. Uh-huh. He stands up, struts out of the church, goes to church at his church the next day, no oxygen.
1: Yeah,
0: this
1: praise
0: man
1: the Lord.
0: Couldn't make it across the house.
1: Uh-huh.
0: Folks, there. Get out from behind the fig leaf and come on, come see us.
1: Deliverance is real. That's exactly right. And when you get desperate enough, you will.
0: Mm-hmm.
1: And I was there that day. Y'all rolled that man in.
0: That's right.
1: And got that chair out.
0: That's right.
1: And that's so amazing to me. And every week we're seeing more and more miracles and more and more things that God is doing.
2: And I want to throw this out there. If you are not saved, but something's just tugging at your heart, and you're in the New Ellington area by the studio, come on to the studio.
1: Yeah.
2: We'll give you a tour. We'll pray with you.
1: We certainly will.
0: If you're within a four-hour drive, come on. Somebody
1: come
0: be
1: on.
0: Here.
2: Yeah, somebody
3: and if you
2: here.
3: Don't know what desperate is, I'm just saying, you know, because some people think that, you know, am I really that bad off? If you're struggling with anxiety, if you're struggling with depression, panic attacks, you know.
0: If you're listening to us talk right now and you're
3: yourself.
0: Nervous feeling.
3: Thoughts of hurting yourself, whether you've acted on them or not, if that is not normal.
2: If you're listening
3: normal.
2: Right now and saying to yourself, these people are crazy.
1: Come on out.
2: That's a demon.
1: Come on out.
0: Used to be crazy. Crazy's gone.
1: Yeah, that's right.
0: Crazy's gone. And
2: what are these people talking about?
0: Demon. Where we go to church, University Parkway Church of God, 1761 University Parkway, everybody that will pray for you for deliverance has been through deliverance. There's no shame.
3: Yep.
1: Jason and Paige, thank y'all for being with us
0: thank
1: for this
0: for
1: book review.
0: Us.
3: Thank you for having us.
4: Thanks for joining us for Between the Pages. We hope you enjoyed our book review this month. Please join us again next month for a new book review. Until then, God bless.

0: Hello and welcome, friends. My name is Henry Schaefer with another edition of Word of God Speak. And I have with me as a guest here, A.J. Paget. We are here at an evening of amazing worship at Christian Heritage Church. A.J., it's good to have you with us this evening.
1: Great to be here. Thanks.
0: And A.J., why don't you go ahead and share with us what is your favorite scripture, and then tell us why that's your favorite scripture.
1: Okay, my favorite scripture comes from Romans 8 chapter, 35 to 39. Can anything ever separate us from Christ's love? Does it mean he no longer loves us if we have trouble or calamity, or are persecuted, or hungry, or cold, or in danger, or threatened with death? Even the scriptures say, for your sake we are killed every day. We are being slaughtered by sheep. No, despise all these things. Overwhelming victory is ours through Christ, who loves us. And I am convinced that nothing can ever separate us from his love. Death can't, and life can't, the angels can't, and the demons can't. Our fears for today are our worries about tomorrow, and even the powers of hell can't keep God's love away. Whether we are high above the sky or in the deepest ocean, nothing in all creation will ever be able to separate us from the love of God that is revealed in Christ Jesus our Lord. I love this scripture because it tells us right then and there that there's nothing on this earth that's able to separate us from Christ's love. He loves us so much that whatever comes our way, it's nothing, because his love is right there, and his power and his strength and his mercy and his grace will be with us forever. It's so great.
0: Question for you. Have you had a time in your life where this is something you had to stand on, had to share this with other people, you know, and say, hey, this is a scripture I always stand on. Share your thoughts with me.
1: Yes, sir. A few years ago, we lost our house. She became sick. And it felt like just everything was going awry. Nothing went right. And we came back to the understanding that God is with us always. So no matter if everything is taken away from us, no matter if we try our best to turn the situation, God is still right there, and

0: after a few months, we were able to get a house. My mother, she got well, and things started just to fall into place. And it's because of our trust and belief in God. He never left us.
1: Holding on to that scripture.
0: Yes, sir. Always.
1: Well, AJ, tell me what a church you attend, and what are you going to be doing here tonight?
0: I attend Bethlehem Baptist Church in Edgefield. My pastor is Reverend Lord, and tonight I'm going to be singing with the choir.
1: Wow, wonderful. Well, thank you so much for sharing your word of God speaks to you at a time like this.
0: Thank you very much.
1: God bless. I pray for a good night tonight.

Let God decide. Today's daily walk through the Bible is found in Proverbs 16:9. A man's heart plans his way, but the Lord directs his steps. Are you facing a difficult decision, a troubling circumstance, or a powerful temptation? If so, it's time to step back, to stop focusing on the world, and to focus instead on the will of your Father in heaven. The world will often lead you astray, but God will not. His counsel leads you to Himself, which of course is the path He always intended for you to take. Everyday living is an exercise in decision-making. Today and every day you must make choices. Choices about what you will do, what you will worship, and how you will think. When in doubt, make choices that you sincerely believe will bring you to a closer relationship with God. And if you're uncertain of your next step, pray about it. When you do, answers will come, the right answers for you. C.S. Lewis said, "Good and evil both increase at compound interest." That is why the little decisions you and I make every day are of such infinite importance. Again, the scripture for today's daily walk through the Bible says, "A man's heart plans his way, but the Lord directs his steps."

0: 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Religious deception abounds. There are many voices in the world. 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
1: 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Thank you for listening. God bless.

No complaints is today's lesson from the Proverbs. It's taken from Proverbs 9 in verse 8. So don't bother rebuking mockers. They will only hate you. But the wise, when rebuked, will love you all the more. Philippians 2 verses 14 through 15. Do everything without grumbling and arguing, so that you may be blameless and pure. Because we are imperfect human beings, we often lose sight of those blessings. Ironically, most of us have more blessings than we can count. But we may feel reasons to complain about the minor frustrations of everyday life. When we do that, not only are we being ungrateful for all of God's blessings, but we are making ourselves miserable at the same time. Ungrateful and miserable is not what God wants His children to be. Are you tempted to complain about the inevitable minor frustrations of everyday living? Don't do it. Today and every day, make it a practice to count your blessings, not your hardships. You will be doubly blessed and please the Father at the same time. Now remember today's lesson from the Proverbs, no complaints. It's taken from Proverbs 9 and verse 8. So don't bother rebuking mockers. They will only hate you, but the wise when rebuked will love you all the time.

0: Now we continue reading from the scriptures at Mark 15:21. They pressed into service a passerby coming from the country, Simon of Cyrene, the father of Alexander and Rufus, to bear his cross. Then they brought him to the place Golgotha, which is translated place of a skull. They tried to give him wine mixed with myrrh, but he did not take it. And they crucified him, and divided up his garments among themselves, casting lots for them to decide what each man should take. It was the third hour when they crucified him. The inscription on the charge against him read, "The King of the Jews." They crucified two robbers with him, one on his right and one on his left. And the scripture was fulfilled, which says, "And he was numbered with transgressors." Those passing by were hurling abuse at him, wagging their heads and saying, "Ha! You who are going to destroy the temple and rebuild it in 3 days, save yourself and come down from the cross!" In the same way, the chief priests also, along with the scribes, were mocking him among themselves and saying,
1: "He saved others. He cannot save himself. Let this Christ, the King of Israel, now come down from the cross so that we may see and believe."
0: Those who were crucified with him were also insulting him. When the sixth hour came, darkness fell over the whole land until the ninth hour. At the ninth hour, Jesus cried out with a loud voice, "Eloi, Eloi, lama sabachthani," which is translated, my God, why have you forsaken me?" When some of the bystanders heard it, they began saying, "Behold, he's calling for Elijah." Someone ran and filled a sponge with sour wine, put it on a reed, and gave him a drink, saying, "Let us see whether Elijah will come to take him down." And Jesus uttered a loud cry and breathed his last. And the veil of the temple was torn in two from top to bottom. When the centurion, who was standing right in front of him, saw the way he breathed his last, he said, "Truly, this man was the Son of God." There were also some women looking on from a distance, among whom were Mary Magdalene, and Mary the mother of James the Less, and Joseph, and Salome. When he was in Galilee, they used to follow him and minister to him, and there were many other women who came up with him to Jerusalem. When evening had already come, because it was the preparation day, that is, the day before the Sabbath, Joseph of Arimathea came, a prominent member of the council, who himself was waiting for the kingdom of God. And he gathered up courage and went in before Pilate and asked for the body of Jesus. Pilate wondered if he was dead by this time, and summoning the centurion, he questioned him as to whether he was already dead. And ascertaining this from the centurion, he granted the body to Joseph. Joseph bought a linen cloth, took him down, wrapped him in the linen cloth, and laid him in a tomb which had been hewn out in the rock, and he rolled a stone against the entrance of the tomb. Mary Magdalene and Mary the mother of Joseph were looking on to see where he was laid. Reading from the scriptures without comment, this is The Word. I'm Nicholas Hope.

0: Welcome to This Week at Christian Heritage Church. We are located at 285 Oscaga Lake Road in Graniteville, South Carolina. I'm Pastor Stephen Phillips, and I'm so glad that you have joined us for this week's broadcast. In Psalm 8, David declares in the opening lyric of his song, O Lord, our Lord, how excellent is your name in all the earth, who have set your glory above the heavens. The excellent name of God is revealed in both heaven and earth. He is a God that reveals himself to mankind and can be known personally by those who will place their trust in him through Jesus Christ. Now let's get straight to the point on the majesty of God's name.
1: Matthew chapter 9 and verse 6. We know the model prayer that Jesus taught his disciples to pray. Our Father who art in heaven, hallowed be thy name. Holy be thy name. You see, we've got to trust in him, but we've got to humble ourselves before his name. And Jesus wanted us to understand that we had to come to the place where we hallow his name. Where we come underneath his name. The scriptures say, teach us to humble ourselves under the mighty hand of God, and he will exalt us in due time. So we've got to learn to humble ourselves. John understood this as he would declare, he would say, that he might increase and I might decrease. And what he knew is if when he would approach God, he knew that he had to come humbly, knowing that God was everything and had all power. And so he understood he needed to decrease. And when we begin to hallow the names of God, we'll begin to decrease. When we begin to declare the holiness of God, we begin to decrease. When we begin to declare the majesty of God, we begin to decrease and he increases in our life. When we understand his great healing, we can humble ourselves under his mighty hand. When we understand that we cannot save ourselves, but he is our Savior, he is our Lord, he is our King, we humble ourselves under him. But as long as we think that we can do our own thing and do it our own way, we never experience his name. Exodus 20 verse 7 says that we're not to take the name of the Lord in vain. In fact, when we take the name of the Lord in vain, we empty his name of its value. We're not to empty the meaning of his name, but we're to stand in reverence. We're to revere the name of the Lord. To revere his name. Not empty it of its meaning. And so, it says, don't take my name in vain. He said, if you do, I will not hold you guiltless. He said, you'll be guilty of that. He was serious about that. Because his name is precious. His name is excellent. His name is majestic. See, Jesus taught the and told the Pharisees concerning their praying. He said, you pray with vain repetitions. This word vain really speaks to doing it without thinking. And when we use the name of the Lord God in vain, we're not thinking about how we're using his name. We're misapplying his name. We're misrepresenting his name. And so when somebody uses the name Jesus as a byword, as a curse word, just flippantly, emptying that name of its meaning. And God will not hold me or you guiltless. See, that's what Satan did in the garden. We read in chapter 3, verses 1 through 5. He would say, she would say, well, God said to us, Eve would say, and he said, God didn't say that unto you. He said this. What Satan was doing, he was emptying the name of God and emptying the words of God and their value and their meaning. And he was misrepresenting God, and he was twisting God's word and twisting God's what his word represents, and his represent speaks to his person, it speaks to his character, and he was deceiving with the word of God. Listen, he was emptying it of its meaning, therefore bringing deception. There's many false prophets even in our day who will take the word of God and misrepresent it, and then therefore empty of its meaning, and it becomes vain, becomes blasphemous. May when we say God, it not be the middle part of a conjunctive word to keep a sentence going. May when we speak the name of Jesus, it never become to us a part of our just mundane conversation where we react emotionally and just say God, or we say Jesus Christ in a way that is flippant, a way that is not, it is undervaluing, it is cutting the word. I want to tell you something. Some people in our day, they think these subjects that I'm on right now, they think that they're somehow archaic, that these messages are somehow in the past. I want to tell you, if God woke you up this morning, this word that I speak to you is relevant to this moment, because God has not changed. So may we revere the name of God. May we revere not only Jesus, that name, but every name that has been given to us that describes God Himself. May we never use it in a way that is just common, just using it for just to have conversation. His name must be revered. You see, we've got to understand today that God is powerful. We've got to understand that He is personal and that He cares for us. I want you to understand that today. God is powerful, He is personal, and He cares for you. That's why He lets us know about His name. That's why He introduces Himself by name. That's why He wants us to call upon His name. That's why He wants us to lift up His name. But He wants us to understand what we're lifting up and what it means and what the Word of God is teaching us and what it says, because He wants to have this deep relationship with us where we understand Him. You see, when I first found out Sherry's name, I didn't know as much about her as I do today. When she first found out my name, she didn't know as much about me as she does today. And I want to tell you, when we come into His name, it'll open up for us aspects of His character and who He is, and His person, and the relationship that we can have with Him is beyond our comprehension when we come to Him through His name. His name that is above every name. No name like the name of our Lord. So we got to understand that God is powerful. I got to finish this. Y'all gonna let me finish this? Say amen if you want me to finish it. Genesis 1:1. In the beginning, God created the heavens and the earth. God, in the beginning, God. His name there is Elohim. Elohim. He's God. It speaks to that He is the only one true God. He's the only one true God. He is strong. He is powerful. He is Elohim. Now what we see is in the beginning God, we see the Father created the heavens and the earth was without form and void, and darkness was upon the face of the deep. And then it says the Spirit of God and the Spirit of the Lord moved across the waters. We there see Elohim is a triune God, all powerful. But we see the person of the Father. We see the person of the Holy Spirit moving upon the face of the deep in creation. We go over to John chapter 1 of the New Testament when it says, in the beginning was the Word, and the Word was with God, and the Word was God. We go on down through the Scripture there in chapter 1 and find out that that Word who was there even at creation was Jesus Christ, the only begotten of the Father, full of grace and truth. And so we find out that Elohim is the Father, He is the Son, He is the Holy Spirit, He is powerful, He is all, He is the one true mighty God, and there's nothing that is too hard for Him. Now, in the beginning, God, what that means is He is before time began. He is before we even our understanding of time. That's how great and big God is. He is Elohim. He is beyond time and before time. But then we see God through His the person of the Holy Spirit and through the person of His Son Jesus enter into time. We see them. It says there in Genesis chapter 1 that the earth was without form and void, and darkness was upon the face of the deep. You see, it was a big trash heap there. There was a big void. There was a big nothingness going on. And Hebrews 11:3 says He formed something out of nothing, and He stepped into time and He began to change all things. And Jesus Christ has stepped into our life today as Elohim. I'm glad I know His name.
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8: Hey, Bob. Is that house on fire across the street?
7: Yeah. 10-9-4-4.
8: I think there's people upstairs. Don't you think someone should tell them their house is on fire?
7: Don't worry about it. Somebody else will tell them. 2-4-3-9.
8: Yeah, but what if they don't? You know, those people could die. You should tell them.
7: That's too close to lunch.
8: It's too close to lunch?
7: Look, it's 5 minutes before lunch. Last time I got to the cafeteria late, the Swedish meatballs were gone, okay?
8: Let me get this straight. 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
7: If you're so concerned, you tell them.
8: Me? 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
7: Look, I'm an accountant, not a fireman.
8: Well, what does it take to tell them their house is on fire?
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8: I'm not talking about every burning house in the world. I'm talking about the one next door.
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changing for the better. Today's daily walk through the Bible is found in Ezekiel 36:26. I will give you a new heart and put a new spirit in you. If we sincerely want to change ourselves for the better, we must start on the inside and work our way out from there. Lasting change doesn't occur out there. It occurs in here. It occurs not in the shifting sands of our own particular circumstances, but in the quiet depths of our own hearts. Are you in search of a new beginning, or, for that matter, a new you? If so, don't expect changing circumstances to miraculously transform you into the person you want to become. Transformation starts with God, and it starts in the silent center of a humble human heart, like yours. Charles Swindoll said, "More often than not, when something looks like it's the absolute end, it is really the beginning." Again, the scripture for today's daily walk through the Bible says, "I will give you a new heart and put a new spirit in you." Ezekiel 36:26.

0: killed.
1: Yeah, well, Kyle's not here.
2: How come?
1: Kicked off the team. Didn't Tim tell you? Kyle and some other kids got caught drinking beer in the park a couple of nights ago.
2: Really?
1: Yeah. Zero tolerance. He's out for the season.
2: Come on, it's a first offense, right?
1: That we know of. But why should that matter? He knew not to drink. I've made it clear to Matt, that's what we expect from him. What have you said to Tim?
2: Nothing really. You know, a lot of kids try it at this age, so...
1: Yeah, well, a lot of kids don't try it, too. I'm not saying that Matt's going to be this perfect kid, but if I don't tell him what we expect and why he shouldn't drink, how's he going to know?
2: You think kids that age really listen?
1: They never admit it, Bill, but they hear more than you think.
3: Talk. They hear you. 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
3: In Christ our identity. So I wanted to talk with you and your mom today, Lily, because some people at school have noticed changes going on with you. And we're concerned.
4: Like what? Who?
3: Some of your friends, teachers. 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

actions that reflect our beliefs is today's lesson from the Proverbs. It's taken from Proverbs 23 and verse 13. Withhold not correction from the child. Romans 14 and verse 23 says, if the way you live isn't consistent with what you believe, then it's wrong. As Christians, we must do our best to ensure that our actions are accurate reflections of our beliefs. Our theology must be demonstrated, not only by our words, more importantly, by our actions. In short, we should be practical believers, quick to act whenever we see an opportunity to serve God. Are you the kind of practical Christian who is willing to dig in and do what needs to be done when it needs to be done? If so, congratulations. God acknowledges your service and blesses it. God needs believers who are willing to roll up their sleeves and go to work for Him. Count yourself among that number. Theology is a good thing unless it interferes with God's work. How you live your faith is more important than your ability to debate it. Now remember the lesson from the Proverbs is Proverbs 23 and verse 13. Withhold not correction from the child.

0: In Luke chapter 15, Jesus is teaching about a father with two sons. The younger squanders his share of the estate with loose living, then returns home repentant. Luke 15:25. Now his older son was in the field, and when he came and approached the house, he heard music and dancing. And he summoned one of the servants and began inquiring what these things could be. And he said to him, "Your brother has come, and your father has killed the fattened calf because he has received him back safe and sound." But he became angry and was not willing to go in. And his father came out and began pleading with him. But he answered and said to his father, "Look! For so many years I have been serving you, and I have never neglected a command of yours. And yet you have never given me a young goat, so that I might celebrate with my friends. But when this son of yours came, who has devoured your wealth with prostitutes, you killed the fattened calf for him." And he said to him, "Son, you have always been with me, and all that is mine is yours. But we had to celebrate and rejoice, for this brother of yours was dead and has begun to live, and was lost and has been found." Luke chapter 16. Now he was also saying to the disciples, "There was a rich man who had a manager, and this manager was reported to him as squandering his possessions. And he called him and said to him, 'What is this I hear about you? Give an accounting of your management, for you can no longer be manager.' The manager said to himself, 'What shall I do, since my master is taking the management away from me? I'm not strong enough to dig. I'm ashamed to beg. I know what I shall do, so that when I am removed from the management, people will welcome me into their homes.' And he summoned each one of his master's debtors. And he began saying to the first, 'How much do you owe my master?' And he said, 100 measures of oil. And he said to him, 'Take your bill and sit down quickly and write 50. Then he said to another, 'And how much?'"
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2: Hello, everybody. I'm Henry Schaefer, and I want to welcome you to the program called Deliverance with Pastor Henry. Now, I want you to settle right on in while we give you another exciting lesson about deliverance and how to be set free and how that you can walk in the victory that Jesus Christ died for you. Now, from this point on, the ride goes upside down. So settle right on in, and we're going to share with you how you can be free from demonic spirits that torment God's people. God bless you as you listen.
3: An experienced man of God, Pastor Henry Schaefer, is also with us. He's been doing deliverance ministry at least the whole 24 years that he's been pastoring his church in Aiken, South Carolina, and he's been in 2014, maybe 15 and 16, he had a major shift and change in which the Lord just tore the roof off their deliverance ministry, and he received a new anointing, and God has been giving him deep truth and some deep perspectives and strategies. 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Both Pastor Troy and I look to Pastor Henry. We're on his YouTube channel often, just getting nuggets. He has a live stream that he did consistently for a while, and now he still gets on. And we're excited for all of us to talk. I'm delighted because I get to pick the brains of these mighty men of God and these more seasoned and experienced deliverance ministers. And you're going to be blessed today. If you have not checked out their ministries, go look at it. Talk to us in the chat. When you got questions, we're going to try and interact. But mostly, we're going to let the men of God share from their hearts, their wisdom, what they have seen. It's not just the word, right? We need the word. The word is our foundation. The word is absolutely critical, but it's also the leading of the Holy Spirit in every deliverance session and over the time and the seasons of deliverance. And so there's something that we really want to honor and respect about our brothers and what the Lord has been doing in their lives and how they're ahead of myself and ahead of many of you that are watching. So without further ado, I'm going to welcome in Pastor Henry Schaefer. And I'm going to welcome in Pastor Troy Henry. Welcome, brothers. Thank you for being online with us. I think Rachel's with us in the chat. Also, Pastor Henry's admin. And we got others joining us. At least 8 people are online with us now, mostly coming through Whole Heart Movement YouTube channel. There'll be others on Facebook and people will watch it afterward. Pastor Henry, thank you for being here. We love your ministry and the good work that you're doing. Not only does Pastor Henry do the online ministry, he's doing a church ministry. He's got a radio ministry and a deliverance training ministry. It's called Armed and Dangerous. If you go on his website, deliverancewithpastorhenry.com, you can learn about how you can be in the Armed and Dangerous. Because we're going to talk today for about an hour. We're trying to go until about 2, maybe a little longer. But if you want that deep training, you got to get in with Pastor Henry and go to one of his training seminars. I myself am seriously considering jumping in there for an Armed and Dangerous. You do them like all over the country if I'm tracking with you. I know you've been one in Wisconsin. I know you've been in Tennessee, maybe in Mexico, you're all over the place, Pastor Henry.
2: That's right.
3: We need to go on and find where they can get some deeper training. But let's talk for now. Bring us in, Pastor Henry. What's on your heart about the deliverance process? Let's start there.
2: Well, with the deliverance process, first of all, I say that thank you so much for having me on your show here today, Samuel. God bless you, and it's an honor to be a part of what you're doing, to even be considered to be on here. But I do, the Lord has... The Lord teaches every one of us, and each like we have in the body of Christ can have a different gifting. And even in deliverance, there can be different formats in which they, you do the deliverance process. Amen. But first thing I would say about deliverance is that what I have found out is that there's like 3 types of deliverance or processes of which they do deliverance. Yeah. The first one is what you would call mass deliverance, where you can gather a group of people together and you can do certain prayers and you can do a mass deliverance on a large group of people. Now, to say that, I have more of a belief now than I did that I believe Jesus may have ministered to the masses in such a way as that as well. I'm just saying that as a little side note and a mass thing.
3: Okay.
2: And then there is a process in which people do, which is called what I call snatch and grab, to where someone comes up, they have a problem, they have an issue, or the issue may show up while you're in church or someone's manifesting a demon, and you go in, snatch and grab, you take care of the situation, you get the demon out, you push the demon down, whatever you do, and it's called a snatch and grab. And most people, maybe 10, 15, 20 minutes, and then they think that their deliverance is over with. And in reality, that is not true. Yeah. What it needs to be said to each of those from a mass standpoint or from a snatch and grab is that you need to go through what we call a one-on-one session or some deeper deliverance. And then, of course, there's some other things like, like some inner healing that can go along with that as well. So there's 3 things normally that I speak about. And the one-on-one process is to me what is the best deliverance that you can take a person through. Now, I stand on the shoulders of other deliverance ministries as well, like Derek Prince and many other generals that has went before us, and they will express to you as well that the one-on-one deliverance is the best, but because of time restraints, many of them will resort to snatch and grab or mass deliverance and leave the one-on-one things to people like Pastor Henry.
3: Yeah, it really takes...
2: They're on doing other things.
3: It really takes that intentionality and that patience. And having that ministry, especially Pastor Henry, the pressures of a church ministry and all the different things that are going on and having that church running and then to do the deliverance, a lot of pastors don't feel like they have time or energy or even other staff members to help them. So it's a rare blessing to find that ministry, that church that will do the slow work of the individual deliverance, sacrifice their time, sacrifice their energy. Deliverance can be a very tiring, very difficult ministry, especially early on when you have so much to learn and the spiritual realm is just so different. Pastor Henry, let's talk particularly about that one-on-one deliverance, that individual deliverance. You've called the person into that deliverance, or they've sought you out and they're like, hey, I need this one-on-one. Maybe you can tell us, what we probably want to focus on in our conversation is sort of the 1-2-3s. Where do we start? How do we go through? And maybe as we're going in, you could tell us a little bit about Josiah's getting on. Josiah's one of our faithful viewers from California. Welcome, Josiah. Thank you for getting on with us. How do people prepare? As you're getting ready for the people to come in, maybe you can tell us a little bit about preparation, Pastor Henry, and then move forward after that into what happens when you're actually sitting down there with them. I know Pastor Troy and I have some forms that we use from Pastor Troy's friend originally, and we're just really blessed. I've been so blessed by those forms of calling people to repentance, calling people through some renunciation prayers, and then through these deliverance forms that gives information about trauma and drug use and occult activity, other religions, things of that nature. Something that we do, and I don't know, Troy, I don't know, Pastor Troy, if you do this also, but I have people fast oftentimes before they come in for deliverance. I ask them to fast for 24 hours usually before they come in deliverance. If they're not able to do that, then we say 12 or 8 or 4, but just do some kind of fasting. What do you do to prepare, Pastor Henry, and then where do we go when we sit down together?
2: Well, same thing as far as getting the person ready. Here's what I tell them. Once they make a phone call that they're coming, then there are certain things that I know that Rachel or the team tells them. And this would be true. Well, I'm going to say true. I'm just going to, for my experience, because I don't have other people's experience, just mine, is that the hardest thing, once you make a decision that you're coming to go through deliverance, the hardest thing will happen to you is you get there. That's the first thing you got to warn them.
3: Yeah.
2: Is because hell is going to set against them to keep them from coming.
3: Have you seen that also, Pastor Troy?
4: Yes, definitely. I've had people numerous times say they literally turned around 4 or 5 times in between here at home and here. Yeah, so that's a very common story.
3: People are always getting sick. That's always when they have the flat tire. That's when, you know, their aunt dies.
2: Heart don't work. Right? Yeah. Everything sets against them because the demonic spirits in them do not want to give up their home. So everything starts to set awry to keep them from coming. So, you know, I prep them in that. Then, of course, with the prayer, the fasting, is this what you want to do? You need to be prepped in that as well, if you can do that. And then the other thing is I question them, are you on medication? Or are you taking meds? And if you're taking meds, because medication can be a hindrance to deliverance.
3: Wow.
2: For instance, these are vital areas that you don't want a person to come 5 hours to get to you to find out that they're on depression medication. And they took a big hit of that.
3: I'm taking notes. Just before
2: they came in. Because when you're taking a person through deliverance, you are wanting an emotional response. Hmm. And then if the medication is highs and lows for the person to zone them out to their, that they can operate, then you can work for hours. And think that what you're doing is not working. And so there's things that you need to. Now, these are things that we've learned over the years that, and I've made rookie mistakes before. After this here, I worked with a person an hour or so. And you know, when I got just a little small manifestation, this is not right. And then I said, where's the wife at? I leave my office. This is on Sunday. I go down the hallway. She's already out of deliverance. I said, something's wrong here. I brought them into my office. I sat down. I said, let me ask you this here. I said, tell me about your life. What's going on here? Are you on any type of medication or anything? Oh, yeah. I'm on a depression medication. I said, there you go. That's it. I said, have you been to other mass deliverance? Yes, we have. Were you on these meds as well? See, they were there because everybody took them through deliverance. There was no manifestation.
3: Wow.
2: And it's because they always was drugged up. So, and there's other times too where, when we're talking about on the medication, is people are saying that they're battling voices, hearing voices. And then I have to ask them, I said, if you're here for hearing voices, are you on medication for it? And they go, yes. And I'll say, well, how many days does it take before the voices start? And they'll say, like 3 days. And I say, well, first of all, the medication is between you, your doctor, and Jesus, not me, your doctor, and Jesus. It's between you, those three. And if you feel like, and you feel after you can contact your doctor that it's okay to be off that medication, and then I'll take you through deliverance. So I've had people come on Sunday that they were on meds, and I had to tell them, because they were walk-ins. I said, if you're suppressing voices because of the medication, and how long? They say 3 days. I said, you wait here 3 days in Aiken, and at the end of 3 days, I'll work my schedule out, and I'll take you through deliverance. And after 3 days, he came in. He had voices, and we took him through deliverance. He doesn't have the voices anymore. But you cannot take a person. Y'all can do it however how you want to do it. I do it. You cannot take a person through deliverance for the psychotic drugs that they're on, suppressing demons.
3: Yes.
2: Because you don't even know when you get them out.
3: Yes, that's
2: you
3: know right.
2: You're looking for a manifestation.
3: Yeah.
2: So those are the kind of things you ask me, what do I do to prep them? Hardest thing to do to get here. Next thing you need to prepare spiritually in that. And then the other thing is that, are you on any medication? And then another good thing to always say is that, are you married? Are they coming with you? Husband, wife, are they coming with you?

0: three. So both of them need to do it together. So there's things that we have learned over the years. You know, these are certain questions you need to ask coming, and then you need to prep that coming down. That makes sense.
1: And let me just say this. If you're listening to this live stream and you don't do deliverance and you might be thinking, well, this isn't necessarily that relevant for me, you need to know it's relevant for those who need deliverance and for those who are doing deliverance. Because you go to a deliverance minister and they don't have these steps in place, but you know these steps, you can do some personal preparation and maybe help that deliverance minister if the Lord is sending you to that person. And in general, the Lord is needing and raising up an army of deliverance ministers, right? I know Pastor Henry and Troy, we talked about this. There's just so, man, demonization, it feels like it's going through the roof, like the media, the open doors, the music industry, the mindset of our culture at this moment in history. It's insane. And so we need as many deliverance ministers as possible. So this is relevant to every one of you that's listening as a either current, future deliverance minister, or at least someone who probably needs deliverance and needs to be received. So you go through some preparation. There's a spiritual preparation. There's a arrival, just like physical preparation of getting there, maybe coming off some medications. And then they get in with you, Pastor Henry. Sometimes there's a waiting list. I know that so many people want to go through deliverance with you, Pastor Henry. So these people have waited probably for a while. When you actually sit down with them, where do you go from there?
0: Okay, so what we do, once the person comes in and they make it to the deliverance center there where we have at the church, is that we bring the person into a, you know, right next to my office, we have a room there. We have like 10 deliverance rooms that are in our church. Wow. I didn't realize that it was designed, when God was building this thing, that he was designing a place where we're going to help people at. So the sanctuary is in the middle. There's rooms all the way around it. So what we do is, here's the process and what we do. When they first come in, we have a form that, we give them. It's called an, adult hindrance inventory. There are different areas that are in a person's life. One of those could be, anger issues. So they'll go through there and they'll have a list of, things under anger that they may have to deal with: anger, rage, violence, murder, aggressiveness. All of these listings are there, or it could be even under sexual areas. It could be lust, pornography, and a long list of sexual things, masturbation, all of these areas. Then it could be areas of fears. They list their fears. We ask them to circle those areas front and back. It's a quite lengthy list of maybe 300 or 400 that's on there. And then anything that has to do with family, just put an F next to it, because it might be just something like suicide, but they've never dealt with suicide, but it's in their family. Now, this part right here is, to me, is the most critical part. And I say, do not let them do this at home. Don't give them that list for their home, because what's going to happen as they start going down that list, they're going to try to get their mind wrapped up into this thing here, and the enemy is going to start telling them, don't do this, this, this, this, and this. Get them there where you're at, pray it over the rooms, get the person in there, and this is what I say. Anything that tells you not to circle something, you circle it, because there's a spirit there trying to hide behind it. So you have to make them very comfortable and confident that when you come and they are there, that the information they share is very private and it doesn't leave that room. And then you have to build that confidence with them. So we try to make them, I'm not saying comfortable, but we're trying to make them feel like, hey, we're their friend. We're there to help them, and that we take a lot of people through deliverance. So what we do once we, is it all right for me to move forward on that?
1: Please.
0: Okay. So I give them, and I give them time to fill that out. I'll actually leave the room. And I tell my staff, leave the room, leave them there by themselves with the Holy Spirit and the demons trying to tell them not to circle stuff. And you don't need to be in there trying to tell them, how was your trip down? How many people do you have? How was it? How difficult? Just leave them alone. That's like going to the doctor and filling out that 1,000 checkmark questionnaire that they want. You know, you ever have diabetes? You ever have heart disease in your family? You're doing the same thing that the doctors do, but you're doing it in a spiritual side of it to learn these things. Now, we didn't do this before.

0: understand when we first started, we didn't do any of this. But then we realized that we had to have them to engage into their life and them tell us what these areas are. And then after we do that and they have that filled out, and it doesn't take that long, we come back in, or I come back in. Now, this is going to sound crazy to you, but this is what I do and this is what I teach. And we go through this in the training process. I have a tree, a family tree, that is between their spouse and the person who's going through deliverance.
1: Wow.
0: So we have the intersection of their marriage. I say, how long have you been married? Who you been married to? How many years have you been married? What's your age? And all of this is documented on that piece of paper. And then we can go, how many previous marriages have you had? And how many children? It's all graphed out. It's all blank, but we fill it in. Do not let the candidate for deliverance fill this in, because my job is to know that person. Is that when you come in and you sit down, if either one of you come and I take you through deliverance, at the end of filling in this family tree information about who's your mom, who's your dad, how old is your dad? Is he still alive? What did he die of? What about mom? How was she? And did go to your grandparents? Did you know them? Did you grow up with them? How about brothers, sisters? What's the age? All of the, how did they die? Are they still alive? And then we move over to just say, the man, I'm dealing with a male, and he's there with his wife. Well, he won't know as much about maybe the family tree on his wife's side, but he might know the dad. He might know the grandparents. And you may know just a little bit of information. All of this information is filled in. And the purpose of that is to know the person's life. And then once all of that information and you have it filled in, then we start asking questions. The questions are things like this. And just say the man's name is James. I'll say, James, tell me how your father, your relationship with your father is. How was it? How is it today? How about growing up? And I tell them, I do not want the good. I am not here. Everybody wants to tell me, oh, my father was good. We got ice cream every day. My mama was good. And I'm not here for that. I'm right. Here for the hurt. Yeah. I'm here for how did the demons come in to wrap your life up?
1: And the more vulnerability, the more vulnerability a person has, the more transparency they have coming into deliverance that is so connected with the amount of deliverance and the freedom that they're going to have, right? The Holy Spirit right. comes into the open places, right? There's a permission that we give to the Lord, and we give that permission through trust, through vulnerability, especially with the people of God, the man or woman of God the Lord sent to minister to you, right?
0: Right. So here's the areas. Here are the areas. In this process, the amount of time you spend in this process sets you up for success and deliverance.
1: Wow.
0: The least amount of time you spend, the least amount of success.
1: And a lot of people don't want to do that back work.
0: I know.
1: So many people, they want the one and done, right? They hear that testimony on YouTube of the big deliverance they had at the Forerunner Conference, you know, and they expect you to get punched in the face and knocked out, and then you're free of all the right. demons you ever had. But deep deliverance takes a lot of preparation. It really is a process, right? Pastor Troy, right. would you share anything about just the process of deliverance, going slow, taking time? And then we'll go back to Pastor Henry.
2: Yeah, so all the things that Pastor Henry is saying, you know, in terms of being thorough and gathering information, we typically do also. Probably the only exception to that is if sometimes we're just out evangelizing and someone, you can tell, man, their heart's so repentant and they're just right there. So sometimes we end up just walking them very organically through repentance and some deep repentance and getting them delivered and baptized and all that. But for the most part, most of the deliverances we do are people who are coming to us and they're seeking, you know, they've heard about us, they're coming. And that process looks very much like what he just described. I would say the only thing I'd add to that, but I'm sure they do too, is just checking their foundation, you know, to make sure that they are a believer, that they do believe in Christ, that the reason they're ready to repent and turn from their sins and turn to Jesus as their Lord and Savior and give everything to him, that they're at that place of surrender, They're at that place of a repentant heart. They're at that place of godly sorrow versus worldly sorrow. Worldly sorrow being very rooted in self. Like I had a guy come to me and a pastor sent him to me and he comes in and he's like, I need deliverance. I'll do anything. I just got to get free. And I start talking to him. I even started with the gospel because, I asked him some questions. I felt like he was had a shallow understanding. So, I explain the gospel in detail to him. I take him through. I start walking through repentance. He's like saying all the right things. He's repenting of things. He's confessing things. And we're getting into this a little bit. And all of a sudden he looks at me and goes, "You're not going to make me one of those Jesus freaks, are you?" And I was like, "Well, that's what I had in mind. And I know that's what Jesus had in mind, And I'm like, "Well, why are you here?" And he's like, "Well, I know I got all these demons and my wife and I are separating. I lost custody of my kid. My lawyer told me I got to get straightened out. So if I want any chance of getting custody back of my kids, so that's why I'm here. I got to get free of this anger and this rage because I exploded my wife and I need to get my kid back." I'm like, okay, that's not a repentant heart. That's worldly sorrow that's rooted in absolute selfishness and self-centeredness. It's not godly sorrow whose heart's broken over their sin before a holy God. Wow. and a life that's ready to be surrendered. So just check in foundation to see where they're at. Make sure that they understand the gospel. Make sure that they understand they need to repent. Acts chapter 2, when Peter preached this amazing message about, they do need to confess and acknowledge him as Lord. They need to understand he was resurrected. He's the Christ, the Messiah. And they cried out, "What do they do?" He said, "You need to repent and be baptized in the name of Jesus for the remission of sins and receive the gift of the Holy Spirit." So just kind of check in foundation to see where they're at. Make sure that they are ready to turn and surrender their life to the Lord, or that they have already. Many Christians who are very surrendered and really pursuing the Lord are very, very bound and they need freedom. So we just kind of check that foundation first. Have they been water baptized, or not? Like, where are they at with those things? Did they get water baptized before they ever had an initial repentance just because someone else was doing it or they told they were supposed to? Or have they really, crucified that old man of sin through repentance and then buried him in the waters of baptism and resurrected with Christ as a new creation? Like, and then they're struggling and they're bound and they need freedom. Like, where are they? So just kind of that. And then we kind of move to a lot of times, just asking them a lot of questions of what's going on, what they're struggling with, and just listen. Because as you listen, you can hear the areas of captivity. Now, sometimes that might be, me or one of our team leads doing that. It might be someone else on our team that's doing that initial screening and seeing where they're at. Sometimes we, just same way Pastor Henry was saying, we will have forms we'll send to them. We do that a lot. And it sounds like the way he described their form sounds very, very similar to ours. So as we get into the deliverance session and deliverance process, it is kind of just identifying those areas where they're really struggling. And, we know that there's a lot of general repentance things, transgressions, rebellious sin, things they know they're doing, they're struggling with, they're not supposed to be doing. But we also see, just identifying a lot of areas that isn't rebellious sin, but they're missing the mark. It's a lot of things people aren't ever thinking of. It's that deep rejection, the self-rejection, the resentment, the bitterness, the fears that they're dealing with. And it's this deeper stuff that a lot of stuff that they're coming to us for is usually rooted back to those things. So just kind of identifying those areas and just walking them through that deep repentance. And Pastor Henry Schaefer, he gave an amazing tip just a minute ago. The more time you spend on the front end, the more thorough you are on that repentance, the easier and quicker and more thorough that deliverance is going to be. And that is definitely so true. Then we're kind of looking at areas of generational iniquity. What did they have in their family, which he talked about. So we're doing the same thing there. And then looking at areas of ungodly soul ties where they have been, they're tied with someone. Like it says that David and Jonathan were knit together. Their souls were knit together. And so looking for things they've been doing with other people or, you know, or ungodly acts that they've been involved in and breaking those ties and bonds. And then the other big, big area, making sure they have had a cult involvement. That is such a big area to deal with that needs to be handled. Any type of a cult involvement, whether it be Freemasonry or witchcraft or whatever. And I would say the other real big area for us is looking at trauma. And really all the trauma causes all the things I mentioned earlier, the rejection, the self-rejection, the all the resentment, bitterness, you know, a lot of the fears, a lot of that comes out of all that. The trauma is such a big open door. So yes. Dealing with those trauma areas. So those are kind of some of the key areas. And really everything that he said too, I mean, absolutely. I mean, we've seen the same things.
1: Yeah. Thank you, Troy. Back to you, Pastor Henry. So how long will you take on this process of you're talking, you're screening, you're going through any need for unforgiveness, any unrepentance, you make the family tree, you literally draw out the family tree. How long do you take on that? And then what's next after that?
0: Okay, so what we do, the process of taking someone through that, gathering the information, one-on-one interview, should be anywhere between an hour and a half. Wow. To be able to really talk with the person. And what I express to people is this, to those who were helping or those who were leading that process, let the candidate talk. Don't you tell them, well, and let me tell you how it was in my life. No, let them talk. Demons love to talk. And if the more seasoned you are, the more you will realize this is not the person talking. It's a spirit through them talking. So here's the area. The first areas that we're going to cover that we're going to deal when we start the deliverance process, this area is the first one that we get is unforgiveness. And then right after unforgiveness, we deal with bitterness. Because bitterness is the fruit of unforgiveness. And then immediately after that, I'm just going to tell you what we do is I remove the spirit called stubbornness right away. He's a trump card that the devil uses to stop your deliverance at any time he wants to.
1: Wow.
0: The next step is I move into is called mind control. If you do not remove mind control, within the first few steps of your deliverance, and mind control every person has. There's not one person who doesn't have that octopus sitting on top of their head. Yes. He's a very powerful spirit in the arsenal of the devil.
1: That's right.
0: And mind control many times is in the control of the deliverance. All of a sudden, you'll be over here. His tentacle will be here. You'll be talking about witchcraft. And then over here, he'll be talking about, well, I was raped over here. Oh, I remembered that I didn't forgive this person over here. And what's happening, mind control is jumping you all around and you're trying to nail all these things. And mind control is in control of your deliverance and you can't tell it. How do I know? Cause I've done that and I train my people and I see mind control whipping them around in the sessions. I say, stop.
1: It causes confusion. And
0: yes,
1: it moves everything
0: not
1: around.
0: That demon. Do not let that demon be in control of your deliverance. Cut that demon off that head, get it off, and then you are in control with the Holy Spirit and versus having another mind on their head doing that. I don't care if they're SRAs. I don't care who they are. Get that demon off that head quickly. Don't wait till the last. Many people will wait till the last. I'm going, that's what we used to do. But here's the thing. Let me back up now. The first thing is unforgiveness. The second thing is bitterness. So in the process of interviewing, you're talking to, I'm gathering information. So I want to know how your relationship with mom and dad was, brothers and sisters. I want to know how it was with your wife, your ex-spouses. I want to know how it is with your in-laws, how it is with people you went to work with, how it is when you were at school. Tell me about your boss, first grade, second grade. Unforgiveness is the tormentors that Jesus said comes in. And if you don't get as many of the tormentors as you can, here's what the Lord has shown me about deliverance. I'm going to give you something here is that we used to say, I want all unforgiveness to come out. or something like this. I forgive mom and dad. Here's the thing I want you to always understand. And when I go back after I have walked through this process, and then I go back and listen to Derek Prince, and Derek Prince will use this word. He'll say, unforgiveness is the category. Understand? And he uses that word, understand. See, what a lot of people say, that unforgiveness is the category, but then there are demons that are in there, and here's what it does. It takes on the assignment. One demon will take on the assignment about how your father slapped you in the face so hard you couldn't go to school for 3 days. That one demon, here it is right here, that one demon carries that message, and he brings in the hurt and the unforgiveness. Here's another one. Well, mom didn't say anything about dad raping the brother. Therefore, he needs to forgive mom. Each one of those is a different spirit of unforgiveness.
1: Wow.
0: Each one of those carries sickness individually. Each one of those has a corresponding spirit of bitterness that's associated with it.
1: Wow.
0: If you get through and you can't tell me that you've worked through a person's life and tell me these very specific unforgiveness, and my job is to find out those points of hurt that I'm talking about emotional. I'm talking about where a demon came in and brought in sickness and disease. Because after that, when I start the deliverance process, we're going to do what we're on. Let's say, I forgive everybody who's ever harmed me or hurt me. Then we're going to say, I forgive my father who slapped me in the face. And I want the spirit of unforgiveness that came in and talks to me every time I go to home on Christmas. I think about him slapping me in the face. I want that demon to come out. And that spirit comes out. Now, this is very... So I guess the best way for me to express this to you is to give you an example.
1: Yes.
0: This is very... Because I teach this and I do this. And in bitterness, the associating spirit that comes in with it, here it is. Here's the unforgiveness. There's the bitterness that lays on top of it.
1: Wow.
0: Understand that. And they work together.
1: They're a pair.
0: They work together. It's the two-by-two principle.
1: Yeah.
0: That God sends them out two-by-two. The devil sends them out two-by-two. Get them out you can get them out in this process at the beginning. So I had a lady that I was working with in Sebring, Florida. She came to my conference. Thursday, I did Mass. Friday, I taught. Saturday, I taught. Sunday morning, service is over at 3. I prayed for people at 3. At the end of the service, she's there sitting like I am right now next to me. She says, Pastor, I'm still blind and I can't see. So what would you say? This is your time to minister. I said, while I was here, did you manifest any coughing, sneezing, burping, crying, any? She says, none, Pastor. I said, so let's work together. I said, will you work with me? I said, tell me what happened. She says, well, my daughter opened up a cork out of a champagne bottle. It hit me in the eye, trauma to the eye. I can't see. I've had 5 surgeries. Doctor says there's no reason why I shouldn't see. She said, I had to drive down here on my GPS. She said, I'm legally blind. I can't see. And I said, let's go back and forgive daughter. Let's forgive your daughter. She says, I've already forgiven her. I said, no, ma'am. I said, listen here. Will you work with me? And she said, yes. I said, do it like this here. I said, say, I forgive daughter for the accident hit me in the eye. And open it. See, I'm getting very specific.
1: Wow.
0: Of the cork bottle hit me in the eye. Say, I forgive her. And I said, now say this here. If I have a spirit of unforgiveness that came into me when she hit me in the eye, and it's stopping me from seeing, I want that spirit to come out. And I said, come out. You hear me, unforgiveness in the eye, come out. She leans forward and she goes, like that. And when she does, she raises her head up. She smiles. She says, Pastor, I can see.
1: Wow.
0: This, let's hear. Y'all do it ever how y'all want to do it. I'm telling you how I do it.
1: Thank you.
0: And it works. And it works every time. See, that, what just happened to y'all, what I just shared with you, that was not for y'all. That was for me. And God's telling me, Pastor, I'm showing you, if they don't get the corresponding unforgiveness that came in and the sickness that came in with it, and be specific, my people will be in bondage. And you've got to get to that level, because these demons are very specific themselves. Derek Prince says this, unforgiveness is category. The demon with the assignment has a name. Get that one and you can set people free. So that's unforgiveness. I do the bitterness associated with it well. And then all of this here, when we're doing our interview, I'm asking about soul ties. Do you have sex before marriage? Do you have sex with animals? So you're doing soul ties. So you're trying to figure out all your friends who were bad influence. You're doing this in that process. You're capturing all this information. And then even in that, you're capturing word curses. You know, did your dad ever say that you was going to be any? What the worst thing he ever said to you? You know, they would say that, well, you know, my dad said I wouldn't never amount to anything, or I'd wind up in prison. And sure enough, I'm in prison. You know, all those word curses that have been spoken. So that interview process, you capture all this information and you're very detailed, because you're looking at soul ties, you're looking at word curses, you're looking at generational things that a person could have, generational suicide. All of these things you're looking in that tree, you're grasping it. And then once you get through with that, once we get through with that, then we sit down with them and we go through the process of much of the repentant prayers. We go through all of these things, letting them know, because listen, I've heard their story. Now we're going to forgive these people. I don't try to do the prayers first. I do the things over here. I know your life. Now we're going to have to forgive some of these things that we're going to have to work through. And if you'll work through with me, then we'll take you through deliverance. Does that make sense what we're saying?
1: Absolutely.
0: And there are people like we talk about, like not wanting to give up sin. And to go along with what Pastor Henry says, there is a lot of people want deliverance from demons. They just don't want Jesus.
1: Yes.
0: And my job is to determine that. Mm-hmm. Is that they want deliverance from their demons or their trauma, but they don't want Jesus. And
1: can
0: I can't
1: help
0: give
1: those people.
0: I know you can't do that, right? You know, so a lot of times we see that with two people coming in who are fornicating. They're shacked up. Old people call it shacked up, living together. They call them partners now, whatever
1: right.
0: They call them, you know, to put a shine on their sin.
1: So simple these days.
0: Yeah. So, I mean, but they're living together, having sex, and they're one is in this room, one's the other room. And I said, hey, listen, if you're not willing to leave from here and not go home together, I say you can't stay together, but to not have fornication, I says, then we have to stop the deliverance right now.
1: Wow.
0: Because holiness is what Jesus died for, and you can't continue in that.
1: Makes
0: sense. Is that good stuff?
1: Amen. Yeah.
0: So anyway, that's our process. That's our process.
1: Yeah. You can't seek the gift without the giver. It's all about
0: Jesus. Bitterness, mind control, stubbornness, mind control. Then we move on down the line, and pretty much like everybody else.
1: Wow. Do you have after mind control? Do you have definite spirits that you go after, or does it begin to be dependent on?
0: Yeah, I can share with you how we do it is, and this process here is after years and years of doing this. And I want to share with this here. It's, we do unforgiveness and bitterness. They're tied together. And again, I told you that stubbornness and these are spirits that everybody has. I am convinced there's not a person I've done that doesn't have these. And this one here. It's unforgiveness and bitterness. Stubbornness, mind control, and then I deal with a spirit called Leviathan.
1: Yeah.
0: Leviathan is a very strong spirit in the arsenal of the devil's kingdom. He's in Job 41. He lives in the back. Every person has Leviathan. And there are keys to get him out. Many deliverance ministries don't even try. And we are very successful in removing Leviathan and getting him out. And there are keys that are given in John Eckhart's book. There are keys that are, and God taught me how to get Leviathan out. I'm speaking to a woman. This is probably year two, or year three. We're working on this, trying to get Leviathan out. It's 9 o'clock at night. Leviathan comes up. He's a very strong spirit of pride, and he's up. And I worked for, I don't know, an hour, trying to get this demon up. I said, Lord, you got to show me. He said, go read the book. I go get John Eckhart's book. I read the book. There's 11 pages in there about Leviathan. I look through it and I read it very slow. I walk back into the room after 30 minutes of reading that book. I walk back in there. Can I sit in the chair? They go, yes. And nothing's happened. I open up the book and I said this here. I took a piece of paper. I said, come on up, Leviathan. I said, how many shield demons do you have? All of a sudden, the smirk went off the lady's face. And Leviathan says, 14. Wow. I said, now give me the names. I want the names of them. See, what's in the book is only a sample list. Each shield demon will match the person's life. If you've done the interview, those shield demons will match how Leviathan has wrapped them up. And I'll say, how many are there? And she said, 14. And I'm going to say the first one, let's just say is rejection. And I said, all right, go down Leviathan, come up rejection. The one that lives on Leviathan's back, I command, and I said, I lift up my shield off Leviathan's back, and I rejection, go to the pit. She coughed, hacked that thing up. It came out. And let me show you what I did. I took that list. I handed it to my teams. Y'all get the other 13 out. And when you get them out, come get me and we'll get Leviathan out. Wow. So that's how you train people.
1: That book is The Spiritual Warfare and Deliverance Manual by John Eckhart. I put it in the chat. Really good one. Y'all need to read that.
0: Each one of these processes, I want to tell you this here. What I just shared with you is at the infancy of removing Leviathan. Because he is much more difficult than that. And as I have been faithful for the Lord to show me that step, once I moved to another area, staying in Leviathan, it wouldn't come out. And it wouldn't come out. And it wouldn't come out. But every time I step into it and I say, God, you have to show me, that is where my lessons have come in at, that I could take John Eckhart's book and write addendums to those pages. You see what I'm getting at?
1: Yes.
0: Because only the lessons only go so far.
1: Yeah.
0: So that is where, as these demons, as they morph in our society and as they morph to our culture, that there are things that has to be undone. Doorways of how they came in have to be severed, unlocked to get that spirit out of there. Anyway, that's what I've seen. That's my story, and I'm sticking to it.
1: Wow. I know Pastor Troy Henry has done a lot of ministry with Leviathan and Jezebel. Seems like they're paired together. Anything else you want to say about Leviathan, Pastor Troy Henry, as we move on?
2: Same thing he said. I mean, that's where at one point we got pointed to that same book. And that was the same key we found when we identified and took down those shield demons. Then Leviathan was then much, much easier to deal with. And usually once you got all those, was usually pretty quick to deal with. But and like he said, there's, you know, these are all tips and guidelines, but every single deliverance case is different. There's different layers of things with different people.
0: Right.
2: And at the end of the day, it's growing in the Lord and growing in the secret place and intimacy with him and just really becoming very led by the Spirit, and in deliverance is listening to the Holy Spirit. Mm-hmm. Cause sometimes you're going to have some things come up that you're like, okay, this one's different than the last bunch I've just dealt with. And there's, you know, I was just doing one the other day, and something very different came up. And I just told her I need to just listen to the Lord. And I just sat back and closed my eyes and listened to the Lord for about 5 minutes. And I heard a couple things to say and do, and I did them, and they got free. So, you know, everyone is different. We've got to just follow the Holy Spirit. But there's so much you can learn from people like Pastor Henry Schaefer. I mean, he's been doing this for decades. And so to, you know, have some people who have gone before us, who've been doing deliverances for so long, and you pick up so many things, but at the end of the day, you can't just, we can have some steps as guidelines, but you can't take everything that the person needs to get, you know, in every deliverance session and go do A, B, C, D, all right, go home. You know, there's going to be things in between. I love his layout there. All the areas he talked about with unforgiveness, bitterness, stubbornness, mind control, Leviathan. We deal with all those all the time too. Based on hearing what he just said, I'm going to shift up my order a little bit. We usually deal with unforgiveness also. That's, you know, same thing there. We haven't always dealt with stubbornness up front. We always deal with mind control early on. That's something particularly over the last probably about a year and a half ago, we really started becoming super aware of. We need to deal with that really early on. And so, yeah, just, man, Pastor Schaefer, thank you so much for everything you're sharing.
1: This is
2: excellent, amazing information. And yeah, it's the same things we have seen, but I'm picking up things too as you're talking. So
1: this is incredible. This is so helpful. So here, I hope those in the chats are taking notes. Go ahead, Pastor Henry. Sorry.
0: So here's what happens is the five things I share with you about is like the trunk of the tree. And then after that, the branches, it can go anywhere. It goes anywhere. It can be any kind of person. But this right here is what God has shown me. This, if you get these five out of these people, you're going to be much easier to do. Wow. Because this is the trunk of the tree of the roots. And just say we're talking about an apple tree. Well, and just say the fruit is on a limb way out there. And it could be a big guy. But it's that big guy is only there because these others support him.
1: Yes.
0: Do you understand what I mean? So what people do, they'll come and they'll say, I got a piece of rotten fruit over here. Please work on me. I'm dealing with pornography. Well, you reach over there and you pull that rotten fruit off and you haven't gotten rid of all this other stuff. And the other is what allows it to grow. You know, every one of them are linked together and it works like that. Well, I have seen, just to work with these processes, I want to share this here with you about the first two, unforgiveness and bitterness. If you will work there, do your homework there, that is where I see more miracles and healing happen than those two right there.
1: Wow.
0: When I call out bitterness and stubbornness and cancer, bitterness and unforgiveness, I've seen cancer. I've seen people's hands that are crooked with arthritis start to snap and crack and the hands straighten out.
1: Yes.
0: In those two, because bitterness poisons the whole body. If you will work there and do your homework there, and if anybody calls you to work with anybody who is very sick or anything, deal with those two things. And you might not be able to do a very detailed unforgiveness and bitterness in their life, but you know those two spirits are prevalent. And those are the ones that Jesus said that we got to deal with. So call those things out. Start watching the miracles happen. I guarantee you. You will come back and say, this is where I need to spend most of my time at right here. And once I get these things out, walk through those other three, bit of stubbornness, mind control, and Leviathan, you're going to come back saying, even the demons are subject to us through thy name, Lord. He said, don't rejoice in that. Rejoice that your name is written in the Lamb's Book of Life.
1: Hallelujah. And,
0: I love casting demons out. I love casting demons out.
1: Amen. We got 31 people with us online right now, 32, all watching through YouTube. So we got these five trunk spirits, right? Unforgiveness, bitterness, stubbornness, mind control, and Leviathan. Then Pastor Henry, after that, do you start to deal more specifically with, you know, kind of the branches with what you've seen individually
0: yes.
1: in person's life?
0: If you want me to tell you, I will. I'll tell you, is that immediately after this, because as the Lord has taken me through these processes, He has given me certain areas to deal with people in, and this is everyone. See, in 22, January, August of 22, God, my associate pastor had a dream. He came in my office and shared it with me. He says, Pastor, the Lord gave me a dream. He said, your ministry is getting ready to change. I said, brother, I said, man, he said, you're going to do a video and they're going to go viral. I said, brother, I said, I on radio, only on social media. I mean, I was on TV yesterday. I said, I get on TV. I'm the largest Christian station in the Southeast.
1: Wow.
0: And I said, you know, video going viral. Well, sure enough, I did one. And 2 weeks later, it was on Jennifer Bagnashi's channel called Deep Believer. And this was the video. Mind control. I did one on mind control. And the next week, she says, come back. And I did spirit spouses. So here's what I want to tell. I'm telling you both right here. Out of all the years I've ever preached, and of all the subjects I've ever preached about, God said, these two things that I have revealed to you, the depth of mind control and the depth of spirit spouses, he said, those two subjects out of my home, he said, are the only two things that is what I've given you to share to the body of Christ, because I've given you secrets, help my people. So the next thing after mind control I deal with on every person, and I want to tell you this here, this is every person has these without exception. There's none that don't have it. The next one is the spirit called spirit spouses.
1: Yes.
0: They have this. If you grew up and you checked out your body like everybody else checks out their body, like Pastor Henry did, you got them. And these sexual spirits marry us when we're young. Wow. And they come in through masturbation, through pornography, and they do not leave. And you have to get them out. They are what is destroying the body of Christ and their marriages. Wow. Is through spirit spouses. And until deliverance ministers can grasp this concept that it's not divorce and it's not generational divorce that's causing the problems. See, those two demons, divorce is only the spirit that it has one job, and it's to say this here, I want a divorce. Its job is only to say, I want a divorce, and it sets divorce in place, in motion. What happened to make that person say it, or that demon say, I want a divorce, is the fighting and the infighting between these spiritual spouses that people have, because the spirit does not want the man to love the wife, nor does it want the wife to love the man. And they get to fighting at each other, and they think it's anger and rage and bitterness. It's not nothing to do with that. They're very jealous, demonic spirits. Remove these sexual spirit spouses that are jealous. Remove the divorce, and you'll start seeing marriage. You'll start seeing things. Things will start to restore in a person's marriage. So those are the things that I deal with, and I work with it like that. And then after spirit spouses, I work with things like this here that the Lord has given me. He's told me to work in taking a spirit out. And each one of these were supernatural teaching. Was the spirit of Pharaoh. The Pharaoh spirit. The Pharaoh spirit, if you look in the Old Testament, the Pharaoh spirit is the spirit in the Old Testament that stood between God's people and their freedom. And that's a very strong demonic spirit. And when that spirit comes out, the Lord has shown me to look at Pharaoh. Everybody has it. It's crazy, isn't it? Pharaoh, I will not let him go. In the Bible. And he also showed me this about Pharaoh is linked with a spirit called lukewarmness. And when you deal with lukewarmness, listen here, when you call out the spirit called lukewarmness, people will start to say their body is warming up. Why is my hands getting hot? Why am I getting flush? Why am I getting hot? Because lukewarmness is a lukewarm spirit. It's not, listen here, it's not the Laodicean spirit. See, God wasn't rebuking them in the church at Laodicea because they were the Laodiceans. He was rebuking them because they had a spirit of lukewarmness. And I'm going to show you this here. One other thing. One other thing about lukewarmness. It's a marine spirit. And let me tell you how they got it. Through the water ducts that came in from the hot springs. And they would drink it. They were drinking the lukewarm spirit, man. And they were drinking in the marine spirit coming in. Everyone, see, these things that I'm telling you right now, this has not come from another book. This is not from a book.
1: Write the book, Pastor Henry. Exactly. Write the book.
0: Okay, so can I share something with you then?
1: Please.
0: I got the book.
1: Ooh.
0: It's called, there it is right there. It's called Armed and, I just came out with it. It's called Armed and Dangerous. This armed and dangerous process, look here, it has the five steps in there of the five that are, and all the other ones that we're talking about is here. That this is what I used to teach the seminar with. This got this guy right here. So you got it available off of Amazon if you want it. I'm not a big person. You know, I'm an old man, y'all. And I do much of technical writing where I worked at in the pharmaceuticals and engineering. So it's kind of written on a technical side. You know, it's not like stories. It's like, if you're going to work on something, you do this, this, this, and this. If you're going to work in your car, I don't need to know about the history of the car. I don't need to know about the history of the tires. I just need to know how much air I put in them, and I need to know where is the button to reset it at. That's all I need to know. I don't need all that other stuff. That makes sense.
1: And the Lord prepared you to be that meticulous deliverance minister through your background.
0: So I'm sure everybody's got their book. This is my first one right here. And you're actually the first group I've ever showed. No, I showed it on TV yesterday.
1: We are and, so honored. It's purchased. Thank you so Consider much. It purchased. You got at least, you got maybe at least 30 book purchases happening today.
0: Whatever. Wow. I mean, whatever happens. Hey, I'm going to tell you this here. A book, you know, like Dr. Fent's book, The Breaking Chains of Darkness.
1: Yeah.
0: Dr. Fent is a pioneer. See, everybody talks about being forerunners. Dr. Fent's forerunner, man. Dr. Fent was doing deliverance when nobody thought it was cool, right? Yeah. And the Derek Prince and these people. But Dr. Fent's book, Breaking Chains of Darkness, is you taking a man's life, 40 years, 50 years in deliverance, and you condense it down to a $20 book. Get the book. It's his life. His life is in that. These 8 to 10 years that I've been doing this right here, and the secrets, God's get there. It is right there. Wow. You know what I mean? So I'm here expressing to you what I wrote down.
1: Praise God.
0: Sound good?
1: Wow. Good. Okay, we got so much content. We are so blessed. We're gonna get that book, but we got a lot here. We're going through, when we sit down with the individual deliverance. We're going through unforgiveness, bitterness, critical, and those are so connected with healing, y'all. There's so much healing that comes from breaking those spirits of unforgiveness and bitterness. Stubbornness comes after that. Mind control, Leviathan, spiritual spouses, Pharaoh spirit, lukewarm spirit, and we're after that. We're just getting into that person's story and the particularity of the spirits that they have. I wanted to say about the spiritual spouses, usually there's multiple, right? I remember one of your streams, Pastor Henry, you had cast out a spiritual spouse out of this one person, and then you came back, I think, and it was like spice, right? This old plural of spouse.
0: So we have 10 of us in here.
1: With that person. Yeah, it's amazing. This is gold, Pastor Henry. Anything else that you want to share? We can get into maybe a couple questions in the chat, but please just continue whatever's on your heart.
0: I want to share with you one thing, is that in that book right there, and you don't have to have the book to do it, but you can go to Deliverance with Pastor Henry and look for the link. It's called COVID. And I don't want to get you knocked off of anything. It's pandemic. It's pandemic deliverance. That's the best way to say it. That in that, listen to me, y'all, everybody has it. I was working with a group of pastors, of a certain denomination. Oh, I don't know if I believe in all this or not. So I didn't even try to, to teach them about unforgiveness and bitter. I didn't do that. I said, Lord, how do I do this? And he says, just start talking to them about pandemic and started calling out that pandemic names that came in. And as I started calling out the names, the pastors started coughing, started coming out of their lungs. It started coming up, started coming out. And that was enough just to show them, hey, you've got some spirits in you that are causing sickness and disease, and you need to go through that. In that book, it shows how to do pandemic deliverance, step by step. But the other part is so cool. I want you go to Rumble, and it's called Deliverance with Pastor Henry. And if you've had COVID, if you've had pandemic, watch it. If your children have had it, if they're sick now, or you know of it, just listen to it. They don't have to understand it. Demonic spirits will obey, and you're going to come back in here and say, everybody's got to watch this thing. And they will start manifesting, and these sick spirits that came in. See, here's what happened. The virus comes in. The demons come in with it. The virus fights off. The virus is fought off with the body. The demons stay. See what I'm getting at? This causes them out. And the attack from that pandemic was an assignment against the church. And the church was not prepared, nor did they understand how to fight the demonic spirits that came in with that pandemic.
1: That's right.
0: The next one that comes, God is training deliverance ministers so that when the sick come, they will know what to call out of them.
1: Hallelujah.
0: Watch the videos.
1: Those are on Rumble and Tulsa. Yes. Those videos again, Pastor Henry, yeah, and put in the chat.
0: Yeah, that's on Rumble. Talks about the pandemic. You'll see it. The pandemic, deliverance that are there. It's called snake oil. You look for snake oil, okay?
1: Snake oil, Pastor Henry, with
0: the pandemic name, I don't want to get you bumped off because I know they do it. Because I don't even put it on YouTube. And I just have to put it over on Rumble. The mirror, much of what I have to do is over on Rumble. But it's very powerful. I was doing a seminar just this past weekend or 2 weekends ago, and a lady was not able to come just say that Friday because she had this pandemic. She tested for it positive. His wife, the husband said, go watch the video. She watched the video. She started manifesting at the house and called this stuff came out of her. Immediately her fever broke and it subsided and she immediately started getting better.
1: Wow.
0: Yep.
1: Pastor Troy, did you have something to share?
2: Yeah, I was just so with the healing, we've seen the same thing. Like when people are coming with physical issues, probably the thing that I've seen that's behind most of it is unforgiveness. That's probably the biggest one. And then I would say the other things that we're seeing too is there's a lot of certain types of diseases. I would say in general, if the body's eating itself away, like a lot of autoimmune diseases, it's usually rooted in a lot of self-rejection. Whereas if the body's creating cysts and growths and tumors and cancers and these kind of things and, you know, any type of growths, we're usually seeing it tied to unforgiveness. Mm-hmm. And then, you know, and there's certain things that are, you know, kind of goes into unforgiveness and bitterness category, that anger, rage, that kind of stuff we see behind certain types of diseases. We see patterns in all that. And then there's certain things that, you know, is fear and anxiety. We just had a girl just a few months ago had severe allergies, severe asthma. I mean, having to use a rescue inhaler multiple times a day just to keep breathing. Couldn't walk into a house where there was an animal of any kind. She would immediately have to go for a rescue inhaler. And, you know, dealing with that spirit of fear and casting that spirit of fear out, she was immediately healed. And I was actually just at a home fellowship with her last night. It's probably been at least 3 or 4 months now, and she's still doing great. So, you know, there's certain, we definitely see patterns. Like there's certain sickness diseases we see the root is always in that unforgiveness or bitterness or anger, rage category. And some sicknesses and diseases seem to always be in that self-rejection category. And some are in that fear and anxiety category. But, and all of those things typically root back into, you know, or stemming from some traumatic event of some kind, or you know, someone, you know, the enemy's worked through someone to come against them and create those hurts and pains, and that grief needs to come out, that sorrow needs to come out, those kind of things. And when we do, we've had so many times, we see a lot of healing miracles just praying for people, but we have so many times we pray and we see nothing happen. We cast out a demon, they're healed. Sometimes that's the case. I've had many times where we pray multiple times, they're not healed, which we're used to seeing instant healings most of the time. But then I've had times that Lord just says unforgiveness. I ask them about it. I start leading them through forgiveness, and they're just forgiving people. And then all of a sudden, boom, they're healed. We don't ever pray for them again. We, you know, a lot of times we didn't have to cast something out when they forgave. I guess the Lord drove it out. But other times, after they forgive, we have to cast it out, and then they're healed. You know, so when we're not seeing, you know, healings, I know there's a spiritual root at that. There's a demonic stronghold there that needs to be torn down. The repentance needs to happen. The demon needs to be dealt with. And when you get to the root of that, and sometimes there's layers of things, but when you peel through those layers, you know, we so often we hit that right layer, we see that healing happen immediately. And these are from believers who've been prayed for and prayed for and prayed for. They have cried out to God for years sometimes.
1: Yeah. Yeah.
2: And when that demon's dealt with, that we see that healing immediately.
0: Right. Right. Thank you, Jesus.
1: As we close out, let's ask a hard question. Really, really like this. This was in the chat from Make Disciples. Make Disciples asked, what are you learning regarding the healing of dissociative identity disorder, DID? I know that Pastor Troy has been learning a lot in regard to this. But Pastor Henry, maybe we can start with you if you have thoughts on the DID. Maybe we can say a little more. The DID, that's like when when a person's personality is shifting, right? They're going to different personalities. Often these people can be diagnosed with multiple personality disorders, schizophrenia, paranoia, a number of different kind of more technical diagnoses that can go along with that, the intense right. voice in the head, intrusive thoughts, things like that. Pastor Henry, would you start us off? We'll close out in about 15 minutes. We'll be done by 2:30.
0: Okay. So yeah, thank you so much for the question. So here's what I've learned is that, remember I told you that we step by step four, you're up to mind control. And mind control is there in that position to protect Leviathan. That's his job. So Leviathan has built a kingdom. So he is there controlling the mind of the individual. Now, under mind control are other demonic spirits that tentacles are tied to. So we're talking about mental confusion, mental torment, mental illness. Every one of these are under mind control. Mental illness, mental torment. Listen here, multiple personalities. ADD, ADHD. All of these are under mind control. And so here's what people do. Let's talk about dementia. All of this is under the spirit called mind control. Wow. Or Parkinson's disease. So what a lot of people are doing is that they're doing the generational thing, looking back, trying to figure out where this is coming in at, and they are pulling at, it'd be the same thing as pulling an apple off the tree, and you have ignored the tree. So getting all of the, do you understand what I'm talking about now?
1: Yes, sir.
0: So you must walk through here, get that demonic spirit of mind control off, and then start working in the areas of the person of the multiple personalities. Or if you do think with, was it Frank and Ida Mae Hammond, when they talk about rejection and rebellion yes. and all of these things here, all of that is under that spirit. So many times people leave this on the person's head and they're working down here on all of these things, trying to get the multiple personalities or voices or different things like that off, you know, you get that correction. So just take, now let me just talk about the part of the voices. I do have a video on voices that is there specifically. And here should be the educational part that I believe in this. So I had a lady who came, I've been to 30 ministries and nobody can set me free. And she says, you're not going to do it either. I said, well, I'm not the one who does it anyway. So she actually came in the parking lot and tore our parking lot up. She tore our church up. All through the evening process, I didn't get to pray with her till about 1 a.m, Monday morning. So I take her into my office there. I have like three female deliverance ministers with me. My wife is in there and she is here. And as she is all over the place, y'all, I mean, she's everywhere. And she said this here. She says things like this here. I'm Lucifer, and she's a witch, and I'm raping her, and she's everywhere. And I step back, and I'm just watching this. And I said, Lord, now you got to realize I get to this place. This is where God teaches me. When I'm to the inside, your natural knowledge is gone, and you don't know. And I said, Lord, show me what's going on. And he says, ask her. How many voices does she have? And I lean over and I talk to the lady that was there and the female minister. I said, ask this question. I said, how many voices are there? And immediately when that female minister said, how many voices, that woman stopped. She turned and looked. She said, there's nine of us in here. I said, ask, what's the name? She started asking the name and she got the names of this one here. Look here. Voice of witchcraft, voice of Lucifer, voice of Jezebel, voice of this, went right down the list. She got the nine names. I said, get the first one. She got the first one and it came out. Now she manifested. You know, you're looking for that manifestation. And this show is way past trying to teach people how, what the manifestation means. She manifests, coughs this thing out. And then I said, call the next one. She gets the next one. And the lady stops and she says, this stuff's coming out of me. I said, yes. Here's the lesson. Here's the lesson, y'all. Here's what's happening. So when it says she's a witch, she's involved in witchcraft, the deliverance minister was searching in her for the spirit called witchcraft, and was trying to break generational witchcraft going backward.

0: our children are coming and adults are coming. And if you don't know the difference and have not been taught that lesson, then you're going to spend hours and hours and hours, and the person's going to walk away, and they're not going to be free. And the voice has a voice with a name, and it speaks about a certain thing. Call that voice out by its mission and get that thing out, and people will get free. Are we doing all right? So now we're talking about DIDs. We're talking about DIDs and all that stuff.
1: Yes, sir.
0: I do not try to get into that level. No. At that moment, when they come in and tell me their DID or what have you, once I get past this, I get mind control, I get all of this out, now I'm ready to attack that split soul and that person that is in there to go in there. I am not going in to that area until a lot of this stuff is done to get in there, because if not, these demons are in control of the whole thing. Yes. That makes sense?
1: Wow.
0: So you get in, you go in with a strategy. The strategy is get all of this out and then find out how do they become the multiple personalities? What happened to them?
1: Yes.
0: Were they abused as a child? Were they abused at church? Were they abused at work? Talking about, and it's very specific, how did that fragment come in? What was it? Who did it? Who do you got to forgive? How are you going to get that small child to forgive and release, and all the demonic spirits around that to go back to the soul, to make them go back to the soul so you can call that fragment to make it heal?
1: Because that's what's beneath the DID. So two things probably that we need to say about the DID. One, you have to deal with the spirit of mind control and with what the mind control is doing and how it's working these different voices. And then two, you have to deal with the soul and the fragmentation of the soul.
0: Right.
1: There's a number of scriptures about the breaking of the soul or the breaking of the heart, the breaking, like double-mindedness in scripture. It's actually double-souledness, right? In the Greek, when you look at that, it's actually double-souled based on John Eckhart's book. And so there's a healing that has to happen in that deep place in the soul. And I know Pastor Troy is getting really deep into that, seeing some amazing things. Maybe Pastor Henry wanted to say something on that.
0: Yeah, let him go ahead. Go ahead.
2: Yeah, so same thing. We deal with the spirit of mind control. Anytime we see soul fragmentation, we're dealing with the spirit of mind control first. You have to bind that spirit and deal with it. And then, you know, just realizing that soul fragmentation is happening through trauma. And so we've, you know, if you look at Isaiah 61, in my opinion, that whole thing is that it's about restoring the soul. Is he was sent to heal the brokenhearted, and the brokenhearted there literally means the broken pieces of the heart, to set at liberty the captives, the opening of the prisons for those who are bound. You keep reading, it's talking about all inward stuff, to give the oil of joy for mourning, to give the beauty for ashes, the garment of praise for the spirit of heaviness. So it's all dealing with this inward trauma and damage to the soul that's been done. So just working with them, the scope of everything we're doing in those cases to minister and see the soul cleansed, healed, restored is probably beyond the scope of what we got here. But an analogy I use a lot of times, that what we see as we're ministering to them, if you have a physical wound, so what we're talking about is soul wounds. We're talking about a wound to the heart or to the soul. And so if you think about it in terms of the body, if your arm gets jabbed with some nasty thing, well, you, all of a sudden you got this bad wound, and that's like what happens with trauma. When our soul's wounded, we tend to slap a bandage over it and move on and not deal with it and not clean it up. We don't want to pour alcohol on that thing. We don't want to deal with that. So we move on and leave it alone. We don't get it cleansed out, and it gets infected. And that, to me, that's like the demons coming. They're moving in. It's the infection. And we go on, and finally our whole, you know, it starts to spread and affects other things, and our whole arm's bothering us. So we've got to deal with that. So we finally break down and say, okay, I'm going to deal with this wound. And we pull that bandage off, and it's all nasty and infected. And the first thing that's going to get done, if you want it to heal, is it's got to get cleaned out, and we got to remove that infection. We got to remove the contaminants. It's got to be cleansed and cleaned so that it can heal and be restored like it's supposed to be. And so that soul wound is no different. The contaminants that get there, that bring on that infection, is the unrighteous. We hit trauma. Someone does something to us. Whatever they did is their sin.

0: and they got to deal with, but how we respond to it's ours. So we move in all these fleshly responses of bitterness, hatred, anger, resentment, guilt, shame, all these fleshly responses. That's the contaminants that bring the infection, that bring those demons. Yeah. And if we want that soul wound, that heart wound to be healed, it's got to be cleansed. Yes. We've got to come in and we've got to remove that infection. We've got to remove those contaminants. And Jesus is the only one that can remit sin. So we've got to come to him and we've got to minister to that broken part of the soul. And it's got to come into truth, into Christ. It's got to repent and it's got to come back in line. Once it is, it's real easy. The demons just come off of that thing once that unrighteousness is gone. That's easy to do in that part of that soul and bring it out of that place of captivity and see it. So then it can instantly be healed and instantly be restored. And Jesus is the one that restores the soul. He's the healer. He's the deliverer. He's the restorer. And so the Lord showed us many different things about how to work with that and work in those places. And he just continues to teach us and how to see that that soul restored. And the other thing that we see that was real interesting, because I, when you think about a wound to a physical body, like a knee or something, your knee doesn't have any thoughts. Your knee doesn't have any emotions. But we're talking about a wound to a living soul.
1: That's right.
0: That wounded, fragmented part of the soul, it's a living soul that's been fragmented and wounded. And that part has thoughts. It has emotions. We've literally seen people who are fragmented like that, who one part of them is so, like, just doesn't want any unforgiveness, any bitterness. They just, very repentant and very crying out to God. And then there's another part of them that's fragmented, it's been hurt and wounded. And that part of them is stuck in unforgiveness and bitterness and things that that is very different than their core. And I think most people have probably felt that inward battle. We even see in Psalms 42 where David is talking to his soul, "Oh, my soul, why are you downcast? Trust in God." So there's a part of him very conscious of who he is in God and how he should be. But he knows there's this part of him that is not in line. And I think we've all experienced at some point in our past where there's a part of us that knows what we're supposed to be and how we're supposed to be and desires that with all of our heart. But there's a part of us that's out of alignment that needs to come into truth and come back into the things of God. And so, there's this topic of restoring the soul and dealing with these extreme, multiple personality disorders, these kind of things, or SRA victims, those kind of things are, that could be a whole show or two on its own, obviously.
1: But yeah, that's right. Yeah. Pastor Henry, any closing thoughts on this healing of the soul and just.
2: No, I think he's right on target, because we see that. And if a person is just getting into deliverance, they're going to have to realize that there's going to be times when they're taking people through deliverance. What's going to happen is that a fragmented person is going to come up, could be of a certain age, whatever. And many people think that's a demon. Mm. And so they'll be trying to cast out a person, part of the fragmented soul. So as I was cautioned myself when this first started, I was cautioned by some deliverance ministries that are well known. Said, if God's taking you down this road, then just be aware when they come up and you will learn this in time. And I did. Because when they started happening, I had to start figuring out, Lord, you got to show me, how do you deal with, like, I think one of your questions there was like SRA victims and deliverance from sexual trauma and different things like that. And I think that's what we were discussing there, is that all of this that we're talking about, getting them from unforgiveness all the way through mind control and Leviathan and all that, I get that person through that first, and then I start to dig. Because what happens with a lot of people with an SRA victim, they will come and they will let them talk for 5 hours.
1: Yes.
2: And the demon on their head's in control, and they're telling them all the stuff. So grasping that, getting control of that situation, and knowing that their trauma and their sickness is very real, there's a process to get into it.
1: Yes. Maybe we can stream again sometime in the future and we'll talk about SRA and DID, or just talk about the healing of the soul in general, because y'all, deliverance ministry physical healing and healing of the soul, they have to go together. If you're going to be a holistic minister and you're going to do ministry the way that Jesus did, Jesus knew every aspect of our sickness, every aspect of our brokenness, where it was coming from, the physical, the spiritual, and the soulish. And so if we're going to do this holistic healing, you have to be able to minister in all of those categories as you're led by the Holy Spirit. And yeah, I'm just so thankful. So thankful for you, Pastor Henry Schaefer. Thank you, Pastor Troy Henry, for getting online with us. This has been an incredible and deeply encouraging stream. Pastor Henry, I know that Pastor Troy received some nuggets. I received a ton. We're going to adjust some of the ways that we're doing deliverance ministry and our order, just because of this conversation. It's going to bless a lot of people and all those who got online with us. Y'all, as we close out, please, please, please go to deliverance ministry, deliverancewithpastorhenry.com. 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You're going to see where the next armed and equipped is so you can get trained. I think we had a brother in the chat who was sharing, or sorry, a sister, Stephanie, was saying that the next training is in Temple, Texas, February 22nd to 25th. So at the end of this month, if you want to buy a ticket, drive your car, you need to get equipped. There's a great way to get equipped. Go down to Temple, Texas, February 22nd to 25th. On his website, you can also give. Just a little plug. Pastor Henry is here with us, but there's no financial compensation for him being here. He's just here to bless the people of God. We are a small ministry. We don't have a budget. We can't host a giant like Pastor Henry, but y'all go on there, please, and just bless him, okay? Deliverance with Pastor Henry. I'm going to type it once in the chat. Deliverance with Pastor Henry.com. Okay, yep, just go on there. Give a gift, bless him and his ministry, his church, and just show some love to the man of God for his time. We're so, so thankful. As we close out, Pastor Henry, would you do us a favor? This is what we always do. Pastor Troy's been on praying over people too. Would you just extend your hand to the camera and pray for those who are watching with us now and for those who are going to watch in the future, for those that need deliverance and for those who are deliverance ministers and God has called them to this ministry.
2: Yes, sir. Thank y'all so much for having me, and thank you for allowing me to pray over the people. Y'all ready? Father, we love you. Thank you for today. Thank you for your blessing. Lord, I pray over the people who are listening, those that you have predestined for them to be part of what we're doing here. Lord, I pray and I speak healing and deliverance for them. I pray, Father, that you would guide them to their destination where they can receive the healing and deliverance of the whole man. And Lord, we just come against the enemy that would try to bind them and keep them wrapped up. We say and speak to the spirit of Pharaoh, you must let God's people go. Amen. And I thank you for what you're going to do in their life. I speak blessing over all those who are listening. I pray the presence of Christ, the comfort of the Holy Spirit, the power of God would rest in every person who has listened to this broadcast. In Jesus' name we pray. Amen.
1: Amen. Thank you. And if you would also, two more things just before we close, check out Disciple to Disciple. You can go at Disciple to Disciple. That's Pastor Troy Henry.
0: In the YouTube, sir.
2: 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Hey, it's been my pleasure. God bless you. And remember, I am a demon terrorist.
3: 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This is Evangelist T.D. Schaefer
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3: We welcome you to Light of the World Ministry, lighting the dark world with the power of God's true word and God's true light, Jesus Christ, the true light. 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
5: Y'all ready for the word tonight? Say amen.
6: Amen.
5: Amen. I'm ready to give the word too. Amen. The title of the message tonight is going to be Heirs for Eternity. The text tonight is going to be out of Romans 6:3. You know, we're starting a new year, and you know, And let us look at unto the Lord and see what the Lord wants for us in our lives. Amen. You know, I said, Lord, I said, this year I want to probably be used more than I've been ever used. That's what we need to start doing. I'm looking at God, what can I do for you this year? Go around and just tell the people that is sick and afflicted right there that Jesus Christ loves them and He's here to save you, heal you, and touch you right there. We need to start telling people that we are an heir of Jesus Christ. Amen. He is telling us that we can be heirs of Him. And if you look up heirs, it is a person legally entitled to someone's property or money or whatever it may be. Like Brother Caleb right there, if he's got money or property, something like that, and he leaves it to me, I'm an heir of Him. This is what I'm trying to tell you. Jesus Christ, He gave us something that we could be heirs of an heir. We can look at whatever it may be. It could be somebody's property. It could be money. It could even be a rank to something right there at that person's death. See, Jesus is the heir of the kingdom of the Father. Amen. For us to become heirs of the Lord, we must become a part of Christ our Lord. Amen. Just like what it says, Romans 6 and 3. Is know ye not that so many of us were baptized into Jesus Christ, were baptized unto His death is what it is. When He died on the cross, we were baptized into His death. Therefore, we were buried with Him by baptism unto that like as Christ was raised up from the dead by the glory of the Father. Even so, we also should walk in newness of life. For if we have been planted together in the likeness of His death, we shall be also in the likeness of His resurrection. Amen. Yeah. This is what He's talking about. That if we're born again, Christians right there, we die unto the death with Him is what we do. We recognize the death of Jesus Christ. This is what He's talking about. You ask Jesus to come to your heart, your life, and your mind, and you believe that He died on the cross for your sin is what it is. And that's when we believe that we die unto the same death that He did. The old man is dead is what it is. And we believe it. And if we believe that, and if you believe He was resurrected, that we can be resurrected on that last day too. Amen. But praise God, it's going to be an instant of eye. We're going to have a new body. We're going to have a new walk, a new talk. Amen. I don't know what it's going to look like, but praise God, it's going to be something that Jesus Christ wants us to have. Because I recognize the death of Christ and I recognize the resurrection of Jesus Christ. Oh, glory, hallelujah. I tell you what, just like I love it went on, just like my mama went on to. Oh, praise God, I know that she's with the Lord, and Lord's in the King's of Kings. He said, be absent from the body, be present with the Lord. I don't know where it's going to be at, but if it's with the Lord, praise God, that's where I want to be at, right there. That's enough to make any child of the King. Nothing shall and praise God. Oh, this plainly says right there, the baptism into Christ was Christ died on the cross. In the meaning of God, we died with Him. Did you die with Him? Oh, I remember the day when I just gave my heart, my life, and soul to Him right there. That I died on the cross with Him. I mean, I gave up all that sinly stuff, all that worldly flesh, and all that worldly lust and everything. I had to let it go because I knew there was a different walk, there was a different talk, there was something different about I had to do and believe. Amen. I may have to go through sickness. I may have to go move through lots of hurt and little pain. But I'm here to tell you right now, I got one with me says, I'll never leave you or I'll never forsake you. When things look bad, yea, though I walk through the valleys and the shadows of death, I shall fear no evil. I'm here to tell you right now, we may walk through hell's path on this earth, but Jesus Christ will never fail us. He will never leave us. Long as you recognize the death of Christ and the resurrection of Christ, and He shall raise you up on that last day. Glory, hallelujah. Not only did we die with Him, but we were buried with Him as well. Was you buried with Him as well? That's when you go in there and you get baptized in there. You get buried with Him because we buried this old man right here. That's to let the world know what we've done. We've now been baptized now and we're being raised with Him. The old man went under and the new man come up. That's what He's talking about. Being buried with Him right there. Which means that all the sin and transgression of the past were buried. Everything you did then, it was buried. It's gone. Amen. When I ask Jesus to come into my heart and my life right now, I can say all my sin, all my hurt, all my dreams, it's been gone and buried and passed away. And when I do mess up, when I'm walking the walk with Jesus, yes, I've messed up. And you have too, and don't act like you ain't. But I have messed up. But the same covenant that I had the first time I went on that, say, Jesus, cover it under the blood of Christ. And He is quick to cover it and put that in bury it too. He says all sin, all transgression, and we can have the likeness of His resurrection, living this resurrection life only as long as we understand the likeness of His death, which reflects to the cross and the meaning by which all of this was done. See, I say this so many times. It was all done at the cross. You can believe in it all right there, but do you believe in the cross, Brother Caleb? Yeah. When they nailed Jesus Christ to the tree, our sins was nailed to the tree. All our hurt, all our diseases was nailed to the tree. And we believe into the cross that they buried, they hung our Savior, our Lamb on the cross is what He did. We must all reflect everything back to the cross. That's the reason why Christians run around with crosses and stuff. That's the reason why we recognize the cross of Jesus Christ, because that's where it was done. That sealed the deal when He died on the cross right there.
6: Amen.
5: We're already hidden in the phase hidden with Christ and God means our life now rests safely locked away in Christ. He is our life now. Amen. That's what it means right there, hidden. I am hidden with Christ. I am hidden. He is my Savior. You don't see Him, but He's here. Matter of fact, I tell you, He said, we're two or three together, I'm within the midst. So He's in here. Are you a believer? Do you believe? I believe that's two or three right there. He's here tonight. But see, the thing of it is, He's hidden in my heart. I'm hidden in His heart. And whatever may come against me right there, they're going to come against Him. Amen. You may jump up. You may whoop me down. You may do a lot of stuff to me. But the thing about it is, you can't beat Jesus out of me. I can tell you that. You can beat me to death, but you're going to beat me and put me in the arms of Jesus. Amen. I can tell you that. Praise God. You can do a lot to me, but praise God, when this breath is gone, it's going to be after from the body, and it's going to be present with the Lord. I may say, Lord, I took a beating to get here, but praise God, I'm here now. Amen. And you know what He's going to say? It doesn't matter. You're here. Amen. That's all that matters.
6: Amen.
5: But see, that's what God is trying to tell you right now. We're already hidden with Christ and God. That's like what it says in Colossians 3:3 right there. For you were dead, and your life is hid with Christ in God. We are dead to the old life. And Christ died on the cross for our sins, and we died with Him. See, we must die unto Christ. We must die. Because if you ask God to come into your life, and you sit there and you confess God, but you live like hell anyhow, you still live like you never changed. You still want to dabble a little bit in the world. You still want to dabble a little bit in this. You ain't died under Christ yet. You've got to have a spirit knowing that I died. And when I come up, I knew I died at the cross with Jesus. And knowing that I come up, that I am a new person. I am a new creature. I'm not an actor. I'm not one that went down and act like I can jump. Woo, glory. Woo, glory. Woo, glory. Did anybody see me? Woo, glory. Did anybody see me? Just good. Everybody saw me that, and I can get over here and live like hell the rest of the week. You know what I'm saying? Those are actors right there. Those are people trying to serve God, and they want to act. But praise God, I tell you what. I thank God that I'm married to a woman that didn't care down there on March for Jesus. Hallelujah. She was walking down there praising God. Hallelujah. And they were taking Peter, and she didn't care. Hallelujah. She didn't care what she looked like, but she was praising God. She didn't care what she looked like. Amen. She wasn't doing for people to see her. You can see the tears. She was glorifying God for the hell that she went through, the hurt and the pain that was in her life.
6: That's right.
5: She knew that she had victory. She knew she died at the cross. She knew that she was resurrected at the cross with Jesus Christ. She had a newness in her life.
6: Amen.
5: Praise God. People told us that we seen your picture in the paper. Oh, I know that wasn't not a nice looking picture, but I was praising God. That's okay. I don't care what I look like because I don't look good to begin with. I but praise God that somebody can say that he was praising God. Hallelujah. Hallelujah. Praise God. And this was made possible by the cross. In John 14 and 20 right there. And at that day, you shall know that I am in my Father, and you in me, and I'm in you. Hallelujah. Woo, that's enough to shout. This is has to do with our salvation by faith. Amen. It's our salvation by faith. Are you saved by faith? I'm saved by faith. This is a wonderful truth because it speaks of the inheritance from God in which we can partake. The greatest inheritance we can receive is a place in the Father's bosom. Amen. In the Father's bosom. Can you just imagine when we need Jesus? Jesus just reaches over and just puts us right there in the bosom. There's times I can say, Jesus, just hold me in your bosom. Just give me that comfort.
2: Yes.
5: Give me that peace that I need. See, that's what Jesus wants. And just let me hold you. Just let me show you a little bit of love. Just let me show you a little bit of mercy. See, that's the way it is right there. That's what Jesus wants. Just to be able just to hold you.
2: Yes.
5: That's what Jesus wants you to know. See, this was what allotted to Christ.
7: That's right.
5: Now, it is available to all who believes on the Son. We are heirs with the Father and joint heirs with the Son. Tells us in Titus 3 and 5, Titus 3 and 5, this is the NIV version right here. He saved us not because of righteous things we have done, but because of His mercy. He saved us through the washing of the rebirth and the renewing by the Holy Spirit, whom He poured out on of His gracious through Jesus Christ, our Savior, poured out. What is pour out? Pour out means a steady flow. Gracious means plenty. Never stops.
7: Never ending.
5: That's what gracious means. Amen. That's what it means right there. Pour it out. Steady flow. Never stop. Gracious. But it says right there, so that have been justified by His grace, we might become heirs, having the hope of eternal life. It said, washing of rebirth and renewing is the born again believers is bought about by the cleaning process. With the blood have cleansed from all sin, both its power and its guilt. The power of Satan and the guilt, what Satan will put on you. It bought us, set us free from the power of Satan and the guilt. God's likeness and love through Jesus Christ, our Savior, takes us back to the cross. By the washing of the blood and the love of the Father, we can become heirs and eternal life.
6: Amen.
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10: 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Then Jesus told his disciples, "If anyone would come after me, let him deny himself and take up his cross and follow me." 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

0: And now it's time for our God Topics Minute. God Topics is a Christian apologetic ministry dedicated to answering some of the toughest questions facing the church today. 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
1: One of the questions that comes up a lot for me is that, where is the proof for God? In other words, why doesn't God just open up the sky, show himself, so that everyone can believe? How do you respond to that?
2: Great question, and common now and common throughout history. Right. In fact, in the Bible we see it a lot. Let's take a look real quick at the Old Testament. We see God working in the Old Testament with Moses and the Israelites and the plagues. We see him opening up the Red Sea. We see the flood. All these major miraculous things throughout history in the Bible. People back then still had a problem. They had doubt in the midst of these fantastic, monstrous miracles. In fact, the apostles who followed Jesus, who witnessed him doing all these miracles, you know, that when it came time for persecution, they all kind of fled and they really doubted. Wow, is he really God? John the Baptist, when he went to prison, he also asked the question, wow, is this really Jesus? Because I'm in big trouble here. So let's look at what the Bible says. Here's a passage in the New Testament. It's in Matthew chapter 12. And the scholars, the Pharisees, are talking to Jesus, and they say, Teacher, we want to see your credentials. Give us some hard evidence that God is in this. How about a miracle? Jesus said, you're looking for proof, but you're looking for the wrong kind. All you want is something to titillate your curiosity, satisfy your lust for miracles. The only proof you're going to get is what looks like the absence of proof, which would be Jonah evidence. Like Jonah, 3 days and nights in the fish's belly, the Son of Man will be gone 3 days and three nights in a deep grave. On Judgment Day, the Ninevites will stand up and give evidence that will condemn this generation, because when Jonah preached to them, they changed their lives. And here is Jesus given the example of Jonah in the Old Testament. He's swallowed by this great fish, spit up on shore, and after being in the fish for 3 days, and that got the people's attention. When he went and preached righteousness to them, the largest city in the world at that time, everyone repented from the king down.
1: Right.
2: So that was a miracle in itself. But, you know, the whole argument about proof, people want to see something like, hey, if God comes down right in front of me, I challenge him, and maybe if he juggled fireballs in front of me, hey, that would be proof enough for me, I believe.
1: Sure.
2: That's not true. That's happened throughout history. God's done so many miraculous things, and right in the face of proof, people will say, well, it's not enough for me.
1: Sure.
2: Even in this day, my goodness, with modern atheists, you know, if God did open up the sky and look down and said, hey, I'm here, they would say, well, that was a hologram, that was a mass hallucination, where's the video, I want to see the check out the sky. Sure. There would be all kind of, you know. So proof doesn't make believers, and that's what Jesus was saying also, is that, you know, we need to have the right heart. And in John chapter 3, this is right after John 3:16, we have John 3:19. It says, men love darkness rather than light because their deeds are evil. And my opinion about what the Bible says on this subject is that people, when they really want the truth, when they're not being prejudiced and biased, and they say, hey, I just want to know if you're a real God. I'm going to take away all my conditions and say, are you real? Please show yourself to me. God promises he's going to show himself. Jeremiah 29:13 says, when you seek me with all your heart, you're going to find me. Hebrews 11:6 says the same thing. God rewards those who diligently seek him. Sure. Now, I want to end up with a couple things here. Believing in submitting to God are also two different things. For example, in the book of James, chapter 2, verse 19, the brother of Jesus, James, says, hey, even the demons believe in God, and they tremble. So the demons aren't going to heaven.
1: Yeah,
2: they don't have a salvation belief. They just believe, oh yeah, God's there. So believing in God is one thing. It's submitting to God. It's saying, God, show me yourself. And then you have the question that comes back to you. Hey, are you ready? God says, are you ready to submit to me? And we see in Psalm 51:17, it says, a broken spirit, a broken and contrite heart, these will God, he will not despise. So for me, this question about proof all comes down to the heart. Where is your heart? Is your heart that you really want God's to show himself, and you're looking for evidence? There's all kind of evidence. There's a mountain of it.
1: Mountain of it.
2: How's your heart?
1: Good.

Rely upon Him. The scripture for today's daily walk through the Bible is found in 1 Peter 5, verses 6 and 7. Therefore, humble yourselves under the mighty hand of God, that He may exalt you at the proper time, casting all your anxiety on Him, because He cares for you. God is a never-ending source of support and courage for those of us who call upon Him. When we are weary, He gives us strength. When we see no hope, God reminds us of His promises. When we grieve, God wipes away our tears. Do the demands of this day threaten to overwhelm you? If so, you must rely not only upon your own resources, but also upon the promises of your Father in heaven. God will hold your hand and walk with you every day of your life if you let Him. So even if your circumstances are difficult, trust the Father. His love is eternal and His goodness endures forever. Billy Graham said, "Ask Christ to come into your heart, to forgive you and help you. When you do, Christ will take up residence in your life by His Holy Spirit, and when you face temptations and trials, you will no longer face them alone." Again, the scripture for today's daily walk says, "Therefore, humble yourselves under the mighty hand of God, that He may exalt you at the proper time, casting all your anxiety on Him, because He cares for you." 1 Peter 5, verses 6 and 7.

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14: Matthew.
15: Huh? Oh, sorry.
14: It's okay. I just need you to listen to me.
15: I know that a lot of times, Mom, it might not seem like I'm listening to you, but I am. I hear you. And what you say really does matter to me.
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15: Thanks, Mom, for never giving up and always being my biggest fan.
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20: 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I'm with Sabbath Ministries. If you'd like to more information about deliverance and spiritual warfare, look us up at www.sabbathministries.org.
21: 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Religious deception abounds. There are many voices in the world. Satan beckons. Come this way. The rapture of the church is at hand. The Antichrist, the Beast. Are you concerned about the end times? Answers, instructions, directions. Stay tuned to Standing on the Edge of Tribulation. Now I'm your host, Henry Schaefer. Let's move into today's program for the answers you are searching for.
22: And Union started coming together, and they got like 10, 11, 12, 13, 14 going, what's going on? It's the reforming of the Roman Empire. Why is there so many? But at the last, we're going to have, you will see many of the nations start to drop off. And what will they leave? A coalition of what? 10 nations that will be an economic power, that will be one that will, in the very last, watch this here now, in the very last, is going to exist only for a short period of time. Think about if we're this close to the end, that what's happened in the Middle East right now. Think about the videos I showed you last week about how all across Europe that they are moving from left to right, moving from the east to the west, and Islam is moving in, you ready for it, and taking over what countries? France, taking over Spain, taking over all those countries that were part of what? The European Union. That was exactly what, when I say European Union, taking over the Roman Empire, moving this way, setting it up for it really to be easy. And if Islam is going to be the religion of the beast, you see how he has to have them in place in those countries to turn over their power over to who? To the Antichrist. Does that make sense what I'm saying? You've got to follow what I'm saying. If you don't understand what I'm saying, say, I don't understand what you're telling me. If you understand what I'm saying, raise your other hand. There we go. So here, that's what is happening when you read the book. So when you look at this here, that you believe that the seventh empire that forms in the last days. Now look at this here. So let me show you how that this work is going to work right here. Here is the seven-headed beast that John sees in Scripture. It's the seven-headed beast, and here's what will happen is the beast kingdom that he's going to make up is going to be, look here, let me see if I can blow this thing. I don't know if I saved that thing out or not. Right here. There it is. Here's what's going to happen. Follow it out now. It's really simple when you hear what's taking place. Is the first group was which one? The Egyptian, the Assyrian, the Babylonian, the Medo-Persian, the Grecian, the Roman, and then it's going to be the reformed Roman Empire. Now watch what happens here. If you look at every one of these, he's had seven heads, 10 horns. So when you look at these here, this is what he sees. 1, 2, 3, 4, 5, 6, 7. And there's 4 here. 7, 1, 2, 3, 4, 5, 6, 7, 8, 9, 10. There's one sticking in the back. Look at it. The 8th empire, the Antichrist, which will be the one that will rule the world. He will rule the known world, including all of us as well, because we'll not be able to buy or sell. But that's not what he's talking about. He's not concerned about us. When I say that, we're not like in this. Do you see America in that map? Okay. No, you don't see it in there, but look at this here. You see, now when you go back and you look at the Egyptian, remember the one I showed you about the Egyptian Empire? Remember it on the map. The Assyrian Empire, how big it was. The Babylonian Empire, how far it went all the way to Persia. The Medo-Persian Empire. The Grecian Empire. And the Roman Empire. That whole area. Watch this here. Let's go back and look at it now. All of this area, now you ready, from Iran all the way around in here. You see what we're talking about? All this area here, all the way down and around, is going to be the kingdom of the beast. It will be the 8th kingdom that Scripture talks about. Why is it identified as that, being that large? Let me show you this here. Let's put it back up. The reason it's that big is because the 8th kingdom, which would be the beast kingdom, will include every one of these in it. Every one that's existed over time. Ever how far that land was, it gets sucked into his kingdom. It gets pulled into his kingdom. He's over it. He's over it. He's pulled over it. Again, how important it is to see what we're seeing of the uprising of the beast from Iran all the way to Spain. Is turning what? Islam. It's all turning Muslims. And the reason it has to do that is because it has to be part of turning over the power to Antichrist in the last days. So with that being said, I can't say it nowhere near.
0: Now, what John does in the book of Revelation, he sees how the last empire of prophecy, which is the empire of the Antichrist, which rules for the final 42 months of the tribulation, is a combination of all of these. Now, I'm going to step over here to a banner that we've had made up, and we're going to show you what John saw in Revelation chapter 13, verses 1 through 2. He sees this beast rising up out of the sea, and the beast has the body of a leopard, and it has paws like a bear, and it has heads like a lion. Now, the seven heads are interesting because the seven heads are believed to be Egypt, Assyria, Babylon, Media Persia, you have the Grecian Empire, you have the Roman Empire, and then you have a seventh head, which will be what we call a reformed Roman Empire that will rule the first 42 months of the tribulation period. So that would be the seventh head, which John says continues a short space. Now, the beast is the eighth kingdom according to the book of Revelation. So what you're seeing here is the eighth empire of Bible prophecy. So he swallows up. Now, this is important. So what the Antichrist does, he swallows up the area of Egypt. That's Daniel chapter 11. Assyria, he takes over that. Babylon, that's where his headquarters is. Then you have Media Persia, which is the Persian Empire, which is the area of Iran, all the way to Afghanistan and Pakistan. And then you have the area of, let's do this again. Egypt, Assyria, Babylon, Media Persia. You have the Grecian Empire, which takes over the area of Turkey and also Macedonian Greece. You have the Roman Empire territory, which is all the way around the Mediterranean Sea area. And the seventh empire of Bible prophecy, which I believe, again, connects to all of that territory of the ancient Roman Empire that reforms at the very end of days, probably some form of a global government. So the Antichrist, in other words, takes over. The reason you've got these seven heads, because somebody said, why does he have all these heads in an end time beast when some of these empires are already gone? Some of these empires are Old Testament empires that Daniel saw come and go. The reason is he takes over all of this territory, which is, by the way, go back and look at these nations. I'll give you a list in a moment, which are Islamic. Now, there's another clue as to the territory which the Antichrist comes from, and that is if we go to Daniel, the book of Daniel, and I want to say this again. Let's bring that chart up again. When Alexander the Great died, his empire was divided up between his four generals, and you can see, basically, it was Egypt, the area of Assyria, Babylon, Turkey, and Greece, where it was divided into four parts. Now, in Daniel 8 and 9, here's a real clue to where the Antichrist comes from. Out of one of them, one of these four divisions of the Alexander the Great's empire, came forth a little horn which waxed great toward the south, toward the east, and toward the pleasant land. So in other words, the Antichrist has to come either out of the Turkey area, the Greece and Macedonia area, the area of Syria and Babylon, or the area of northern Africa. Now, because he takes over northern Africa, you can eliminate that area. Because the king of the north pushes at him, that would be Turkey, and that part of the world, you can eliminate that part of the area, which leaves either the Grecian, Macedonian, Bulgarian, Romanian area, or the area today.
22: Okay, he says it very well, doesn't he? A lot more eloquent than I am in saying it. So, where do I get all that I study from?

0: take time. What you just saw there is what I taught over 2 years ago in that room over there. So this we've already talking about, I've already taught once. And I've already had my notes and everything from where I did it a couple years ago. You see what I mean? So this is stuff that I already know. The thing is imparting this to you to make sure that you know. Just because I know it, well, you're the pastor, you're supposed to know. No, I'm supposed to know it and tell you. So that you study to show yourselves approved as well. Does that make sense? So that's the purpose of doing what we're doing here. In sharing with you that it should be very simple now. When John saw seven of those empires, they were empires. When Daniel saw them, remember what he said? Daniel saw four, three were, but one was to come. And it was a ferocious beast. But that was from Daniel's perspective. John saw more. He saw the seven empires, and you go, well, Daniel only saw four. What are the seven? The seven are the ones that has been affected Israel. Those are the seven. And then the ten are those that will reform out of the European Union, and they will turn their power over to they will only exist for a short period of time. So watch what happens in Europe. The Brexit that just happened this year. 2 years ago, for me to tell you that somebody was going to pull out of the European Union, you would have said I was crazy. But to now, someone has pulled out of the European Union, you're going to see more pull out of the European Union. You're going to see it go down to what? And guess what? Guess which ones will probably pull out? Those that are not what? Muslim. Those that are still holding on to their Christian beliefs, values, and they can get out while they can. Greece is sucked in. I mean, they can't do anything. I think Spain is pretty big as well. Pulled into that. So let's look at this right here. When you examine the details, Antichrist and his beast kingdom, and compare them to what Islam teaches about the last days, they're a final weighted one. It's similar. And it's obvious that the description that's in the Bible fits this dictator that they believe is coming. It's identified by Muslims as the Mahdi, according to the Islamic traditions and beliefs handed down concerning the future leader. This man will unite Islam under one empire, which parallels prophecies about what, who in the Bible? The Antichrist. And when we look at it, you're going to look at it here in chapter 3, which we'll do next week, is the one that will be the Antichrist coming on the scene here. So let's do this here. I have another video I want to show you here. Let's see this here. This one right here might be a good one. Submission.
1: I want to talk to you about perhaps the most important word in Islam. And that word is submission. Indeed, the very word Islam means submission. Well, submit to what? Well, in Islam, you submit to the Quran, the words of Allah, and you commit to the Sunnah, S-U-N-N-A, the life example of Muhammad. So you're supposed to submit to Allah and Muhammad. And how do you submit? You submit to Islam, the Sunnah and the Quran, by following it without question. Islam is not a religion of doubt and question. Islam is a religion of submission. The politics of Islam demand that all submit, believer and non-believer. So it's an absolute obedience. For instance, a Muslim is supposed to submit to the Sharia, which is the divine law of Allah. This means that you pray five times a day, exactly, precisely as you're told to do. It is not a matter of any creativity. It's a complete submission to the Sunnah of Muhammad. Submission also means that you don't ask hard, difficult questions. As a scientist, I find this one of the most peculiar things about Islam. Do not ask difficult questions. Submission means that although you may know kafirs, unbelievers, you're never really their friend. It also means, if you're a Muslim, that you submit to the will of the Ummah, which is the larger body, the community of Islam. A Muslim does not really exist in isolation. A Muslim is part of something, and the thing he's part of is the Ummah. And the Ummah has many demands it can make. For instance, fasting during Ramadan. The other thing you submit to is to eat halal food. So there are many things that a Muslim has to submit

They're teaching your children in school right now about Islam. And they're washing American history and inserting Islam into American history. And what's going to happen pretty soon, unless things change, then you're going to see it move more and more. Well, I just saw a video. I think I downloaded it last week, but it was where in Texas that they were changing the law. They were not allowing a tribunal council from a Muslim community to set up a tribunal over that area, like here in Aiken, that would hear disputes from within the Muslim community, like adultery, theft, not fasting during Ramadan, women wearing certain clothes and not dressing a certain way, that this tribunal would issue out punishment. This is in Texas. I mean, I just saw the video. I should have let it play it because it's just amazing. But the council that was over that community, the city council, passed a resolution saying, no, we will not allow that in our community. That's good, isn't it? Come on, give the Lord a hand clap. Isn't that great? Perfect. Perfect. So you know what the video says? That's not in the meetings. This is not a problem. When is the next city council elections? We will put in our person. That's not a problem. We will have people sitting where you're at to make these decisions. They know how to do it. See, we say it's a good thing, but it's just a matter of, okay, I'm going to run for city council in this area. Just got to get enough Muslims here. Just got to get enough people behind me. Now I'm the one sitting there to make the decisions. And that's how this thing is going to go down. It is the way that Antichrist will come in, and he's going to take over the different areas. And it's, and again, in school, what I'm getting in school about things is like this here. I will try to do my best to tell Christians and parents, you need to teach your children about Seventh-day Adventists. You need to teach your children about the deception of the false doctrines that are out there. You need to teach them about homosexuality. You need to teach them about lesbianism. You need to sit down and you need to talk to them. You need to be telling them some things. I'm getting to a point. You need to tell them about the different false doctrines that are out there and not let your children get pulled into that, like Jehovah's Witness. They're a cult. I'm as a good pastor, I'm telling you, you need to tell and teach your children. You need to teach your children that Islam is a cult. It's a false god. It's Allah. It's not the God of Abraham, Isaac, and Jacob. It's a different God. It's the God of Ishmael. It's the God of Muhammad. It's the God of peace. It's a religion of submission and peace and unity. And here's the thing, what I'm trying to tell you, that if you don't teach your children this, when they get married and that spirit of Islam comes into your home and destroys your family and takes over your grandchildren and takes over, you're going to realize, you'll say, I remember the pastor here trying to tell me about that. I remember him saying this.

0: Does that make sense what I'm saying? So let's talk a moment about the spirit. Now, for the last few moments, let's talk about demons for a moment. You can't get out of a session here without me speaking about demons, can you? First of all, let me just say this here. You know why we're seeing so many people get saved in our church? This came to me today. You know why we're seeing a lot of people getting saved and all this stuff? Because when we first start our services, we bind the strong man and we bind Jezebel so people can receive the gospel. Isn't that amazing? See, it works. So let's talk about this for a moment. And as I started doing my own studies today, I'm on a time clock. I'm trying to wrap this thing up in an hour. What I started looking at today, when you look at Freemasonry, and you can do this on your phones while you're doing it, look up Freemasonry, and many of them have a hat that they wear that has the crescent moon on it and different things. I started like that, what is this? And then I started realizing that Antichrist is going to pull together all these different religions and pull them together. Because it's not going to be about Jesus. It's going to be about a false god. So it's the god of Freemasonry, Islam, and all these others pulled together. Now, when you start studying this out, you're going to find out there's a fight between Islam and Freemasonry and who's in control and what god and all this stuff that they have. But let me share this with you. When you go on the internet, you can start looking at deliverance from the spirit of Islam. Because if it is a spirit, a demon, then people get this. So I could take the time here to show you a video of a young girl who is being delivered from a spirit of Islam. And as she is going through deliverance, she's a Christian girl. I mean, that's not a problem for us. But she was not getting answers from her God, the God of Abraham, Isaac, and Jacob, Jesus Christ, the Father. So she says, there must be another God. There must be another revelation. So she read the book, and the demon says, they asked the demon, say, how did you come into this girl? And the demon said, I came in as she read the Quran. Says, what did you do? He says, she read the Quran forward and backwards. And said, I came in. And during the video, you can look at it on YouTube yourself, the deliverance from this here. Of course, we know the signs, don't we? And she gets set free. The spirit comes out. I wouldn't be doing my job here telling you about that we are in a spiritual battle. And when you open yourself up to Islam, and you open yourself up to this false spirit, this doctrine, then it's the doctrine of a what? Demon. It's the doctrine of a demon. And when you open yourself up to it, you open yourself up to that, and it comes into you. Does that make sense? Now, so let me just tack this on here, just to kind of add this to you a little bit. There was a young lady who came to the church here, Just to solidify, if someone's going to say, well, I just don't believe that, I'm going to say, well, just come sit in a chair here. We'll show you. So there's a young girl that was here a couple of years ago, was praying up front, and she wanted to receive the baptism of the Holy Ghost. And she did. She received the Holy Ghost. She watched. She watched him. So what takes place is what took place is that when she was there, that she received the baptism of the Holy Ghost, and I turned to start praying with someone else, and I hear this girl behind me, I hear this, and I turn around, that sounds like somebody's going through deliverance. And I turned around and looked, and she's on the floor, on her knees, hands, and she's absolutely, and I says, tell me what's going through your mind right now. Tell me what would you, she says, I was just praying to God She says, I come out of a Mormon background. And she says, I do not know what truth is. And I asked God to show me what is the real truth. And I turned around and I said, you're being delivered from a spirit of Mormonism. Come out of her now. And she's going, ooh. I said, come out of her now. Come out. It's a false doctrine. It's a spirit. Learn everything that we have been taught here. Take it. Listen to me. Many churches are not going to be able to help people who come. The church is absolutely handcuffed and cannot help people who have opened themselves up to deceiving spirits and cannot be set free, because they do realize that they can be tormented and have opened themselves up. Does that make sense? So our battle in the last days is going to be understanding our foe, understanding this Islamic leader, this Islamic movement. When you see the things taking place, when you see the things taking place, when you start seeing things take place in the last days, to where they tell us that it's a, and this Muslim here is telling us that it is not a religion of peace, but it is a submission. And he tells on down through here, maybe another time we will look at this. But what you'll find out when you look at these things and you look at the end times, I want to show you a video here real quick. I'm going to do it from last week. Just want to put it on the screen here for you real quick. It's chapter 1. Look at here. Oh, that's the one right here, Sharia law in Texas. Can I show y'all that? I mean, do we have time? I know y'all got to go. Y'all can go ahead and go if you want. Let's see, how long is it? Can we look at this here? How long is this thing? That's only 3 minutes. That's good. Let's watch it here.
1: Anger is coming from Muslims in Irving. This after the city just approved a resolution that they say is aimed at persecuting their religion. Jeff Paul on the story, joining us live tonight, where Irving's mayor is defending this vote that went down. Jeff?
2: Well, Doug, tempers flared here inside City Hall in Irving as council members voted and approved on this resolution right here in support of a House bill that forbids any use of any foreign law. Now, it was a more symbolic vote, but many Muslims who are inside tonight say they feel like they're being targeted and that it further solidifies Islamophobia.
3: Please vote.
2: In 5 seconds, the Irving City Council physically will change nothing.
3: And that motion passes 5-4.
2: But mentally, for the dozens of Muslims who packed inside City Hall, they say it crushes them.
4: I think it is the most disgraceful day as a citizen in Irving.
2: What Omar Suleiman is talking about is the approved city resolution that supports House Bill 562. The proposed legislation codifies that U.S. and state laws supersede foreign laws.
4: The elephant in the room is that it's the anti-Sharia bill.
2: Many Muslims believe it's in reaction to a new Islamic tribunal that was just created in Irving earlier this year. The Muslim judges told us in February it was religious mediation for civil disputes like marriage and not binding.
3: This bill does not mention at all Muslim, Sharia law, Islam, even religion.
2: The mayor telling the crowd it's important to recognize the Constitution and unite behind U.S. and Texas laws.
3: Respect them, obey them, embrace them.
2: Muslims like Suleiman say it's that rhetoric that furthers the stigma they say endangers them.
4: All we can do is we can take it to the ballot box. I mean, we will vote.
2: Now, state lawmakers in support of this House bill say it should get a reading later this month at a state judicial meeting, but it still.
0: So you see what I say. I want to thank you for tuning in today. And remember, be sober, be vigilant, for your adversary, the devil, walketh about as a roaring lion, seeking whom he may devour. Tune in next week for standing on the edge of tribulation.

0: this is Trixie and Milton Sanders of the Meeting Place of Barnwell Ministries. We are a ministry that seeks to reveal God's truth to a dark world and also to encourage the saints of God that this is not our home. We are only passing through. We are a church without walls, one that seeks to please Almighty God in all that we do. Our focus is on those that are broken and don't know what to do or where to turn. We can be reached on Facebook at the Meeting Place of Barnwell. Now, let's go and see what will Almighty God speak in your life today.
1: Hide me from the rain. Has he ever covered you? Come on, my God is awesome.
2: For me. Because as we walk, it's not us that walks. It is Christ. Is he more than enough?
3: Amen.
2: Are you tired of being sick and tired?
3: Amen.
2: Tired of being sick and tired? Tired of not being able to make it to the master because of the people getting in your way Sunday after Sunday after Sunday? Is that you? Do you ever have situations that are between you and Almighty God? God is looking for some folks that have a pressing spirit, determined spirit.
3: Come on.
2: Like the lady with the issue of blood.
3: Come on,
2: she had exhausted everything. She had gone to all the doctors. She had exhausted all of her money. And she had been quarantined and told, if you come out these doors, you will be stoned. That's when the natural stops. While she was in her closet, she began to pray and cry out for help.
3: Come on.
2: Like you and I should be doing.
3: Come on. Right.
2: Lord, not if, but when I could touch the hem.
3: Come on.
2: You and I have access to the hem. What is the name of the song? On the main line. Jesus on the main line.
3: Come on.
2: You and I have the access. Whenever we find ourselves in a situation and in a problem, all we got to do is not call them up, but Father, in the name of Jesus. And sometimes, many times, we are beat down so bad, all we can utter is a name, Jesus.
3: Come on, come on.
4: Amen.
3: Come on.
2: But I'm going to give you a demonstration. See, I've been here before.
3: Come on.
2: Beat down so bad, this is the only thing that I know is my knees. I fought a lot of battles right here.
3: Come on.
0: Amen.
2: Lots of battles. And lots of times I simply said, Father, I don't even know how to pray.
3: Come on. Come on. Come on.
5: Yes.
3: Right.
2: And then the sway and the Jesus begins to move and begin to ferment. And something is being
3: given birth in my
2: bosom.
3: Come on.
2: And just the name Jesus. And the next thing you know, this brother is coming up.
3: Come on.
2: But thus it is written, man shall not live by bread alone, but every word. And begin to quote these scriptures back to encourage not only myself, but as I often say, is to pull the sword. This is your defensive weapon.
3: Come on, Brian,
2: is to pull this thing out. And that has come against you and your God, you begin to say, you uncircumcised whatever.
3: Come on.
5: That's right.
2: You come at me in the name of your God, but I come at you in the name of the God of gods.
5: Yes.
2: The God that come, that lived, died, and got up, and is still living.
3: Yeah.
2: See,
3: yeah.
2: So many today, our gods, many of the little gods are still yet dead. And they are. But how about our God?
3: Yeah.
2: What are the gods in our lives? What are they? Are you giving God your all? He wants your all, or he wants nothing.
3: Come on.
2: All of you are nothing. So many times, we in our churches today,
1: we have joint custody in our churches today, but it is time that we get beyond that and say, Father, I am yours. I am all of yours. You do with me as you would have.
3: Amen.
1: Amen.
3: Come on. Come on.
1: Because as Tony said earlier, this same Jesus is a God that changeth not, according to Hebrews. Amen. The same God, the things that he did back in the day, he is more than able to do for you and I today.
3: Yes.
1: Amen. Amen.
3: Yes.
1: Come on. Those that were sick, those that had lost ears, whatever the case may be,
3: come on.
1: He is more than able to use you to do those things.
3: Right.
1: Matter of fact, he simply says is that you and I shall be able to do greater works.
4: Yes.
1: Because he goes to the Father.
3: Amen.
4: Yes.
1: In your and my behalf.
3: Mm.
1: Yeah. John 14 and 12, and I'm two scriptures away from being done. Most assuredly I say to you, he who believes in me, the works that I will do, and greater works than these, he shall be able to do.
3: Amen.
4: Come on.
1: Because I go to the Father, and whatever you ask in, not my name, but his name, that I will do.
4: Amen.
3: Come on, man.
1: I'm going to pause right here. But somebody is right at the brink of telling your mountain to move, but you're still scared.
4: Oh, Jesus.
3: Come on.
1: I'm going to read something. Whatever you ask in my name, that I will do.
4: Yes.
1: Whatever you ask in my name, that I will do.
3: Amen. Come on.
1: Whatever. As long as you are in Christ and Christ is in you, and you ask and ask not amiss, he can't help but do it.
3: Amen.
1: Because this is what his word says. And he cannot
3: lie.
1: Jesus is calling you to come, to step out of the natural confines and into the supernatural things that he has called you and I to. He is tired of you and I going through the motion.
3: Come on.
1: He is tired of you and I doing the things that we have always done as grandma and granddad did. He wants you to stand on his word and take him at his word, to trust him, and to call the things that are dead, call them alive.
3: Come
1: amen. To call those things as though that they were.
4: Come on.
1: That's
4: amen.
1: What he expects of you and I, is to call them as though that they were.
3: That's right. Amen.
1: So what things, saints of God, are in your way? What mountains are still yet in your way? What mountains are still yet staring you down? Because you cannot sit in a service like this and allow the mountain to continue to be in your way. If you have a mountain in your life, don't continue to sit in your chair, because the mountain is staring you down. Bring it here and give it to him and say, Father, I believe that you are going to move in my behalf. That you will move.
3: Yes.
1: And whenever you step out of the confines of what man says that you couldn't do, and you begin to step your little happy tail down here, and you begin to praise and worship him, and you say, Father, I thank you that the mountain now has been removed, and the sickness no longer can plague my body.
4: Amen.
1: The Satan cannot continue to keep my family or my child or whatever the case may be. Father, I thank you that your hand, that you are going to take the hands of Satan off my wife and off my family. I am sick of him having his hands on my family. Amen. I am sick and tired. And when I leave here today, I know that it is done, because it is written in his word, and he cannot fail me. It is written, he that is not with me, he that is not with me is against me, and he that gathereth not with me scattereth abroad. Saints of God, if we say nothing, if we see folks in Walmart, if we see folks in Walmart and you know that they are lost and you refuse to say something, and I'm pointing to you guys, but actually I'm pointing to all of us. If you are baptized, fire-breathing saint of God, where you trust in Almighty God, if you see something that is wrong and refuse to say something, I'm going to read you something. He that is not with me is against me.
3: That's right.
1: Amen.
3: Amen.
1: We are the light on the hilltop for all to see.
3: Amen. Yes. Come on.
1: We, you and I.
3: Come on.
1: Nehemiah 1 and 11 simply says, O Lord, I beseech thee, let now thy ear be attentive to the prayer of thy servant.
3: Come on.
1: prayer of thy servant, one that loves him more than the banking account, loves him more than the house and the car and your job and your spouse and your kids or whatever the case may be. Because as I was telling my brother here, in the book of John says that if you love these more than you do me, you are not fit to be called a disciple.
3: Come on.
1: If I love my wife and my child more than I love my soon coming king, it says that I am not fit.
0: Amen. Come on.
1: I refuse. And to the prayer of thy servant who desires to fear thy name and prosper, I pray thee, the servant this day, and grant him mercy in the sight of this man, for I was the king's cupbearer. Saints of God, in closing, this is your altar.
4: Amen.
1: Yeah. I'm just here to do a job. Matter of fact, my job is coming to a close. Saints of God, I don't know what you've got going on in your life. All I simply know is this. God desires for you to step out of your comfort zone, to step out into what you know, and to step into something that God, that will cause you to trust God. Whether it be for a sickness, whether it be for a child, whether it be for a family that I know that is broke this morning. But guys, it is beyond time that we trust God to move in our lives. Will you please stand? As Tony begins to play, I want you to forget about where you're at. I want you to forget about the folk that are around you today. The title of this message is All or Nothing. God desires that you give Him your all. That you give Him your all, or He wants nothing. He desires that you trust Him with your situations and your circumstances. If you can't trust Him, He can't move in your behalf because you have Him bound.
4: Yes.
1: But I promise you, if you will allow Him to move in your life, He will change your life forever. He will put a smile on the inside of you that I often say that cannot be slapped off by a mere man, because God put it there. That's the God that I serve. Please, saints of God, don't leave here the way that you came today. Do whatever that you need to do to get what God has for you today, so that you can be used of God outside the walls of this church. They are looking for you. Somebody is needing you today to come and say a word, to speak a word in their lives. But first, you've got to get it right.
4: Oh, Jesus.
1: You've got to make it right. You've got to leave it at the altar so that you can carry your altar with you, so that whenever they see you, they simply say, bro, what is it about you? What do you have? And that's the open door. Let me tell you about the one that came, the one that lived, the one that died, the one that loves me with his all. Let me tell you.
5: Keep me in the valley.
6: Again, this is Milton Sanders. In closing, there is but one way that leads to heaven according to John 14 and 6. Almighty God loves you regardless of where you've been or what you have done. All He has ever wanted is simply for you to repent and turn from your sins, confess Him as Lord and Savior of your life, and believe in your heart that God raised Him from the dead. According to Romans 10 and 9, you, sir, ma'am, boy, or girl, shall be saved. Again, this is Milton Sanders of the Meeting Place of Barnwell. We can be reached via Facebook at The Meeting Place of Barnwell. Thank you for tuning in today. God bless.
7: Strength where I've been weakened.
8: Winners and losers. It's been said that whoever dies with the most toys wins. Financial and career success would seem to make a winner, would it not? With God, however, it's the exact opposite. God gets excited about life's losers, the wasted, the overtly irresponsible, the dregs of mankind. He rejoices not at their plight, but because he knows that when we're down, weak, a loser in this world, that then we're most able to realize our need and receive him into our lives. All of heaven rejoices at even one lost soul who's found. The real losers in life are those winners who forget about God, not feeling their need and believing their own PR. Their tragedy is eternal. It is written that he has filled the hungry with good things, and the rich he has sent away empty. Don't think you're better off than life's losers when it's most probably the other way around. Be an eternal winner. Ask God.

A prescription for panic is today's lesson from the Proverbs. Proverbs 12 and verse 25 says, anxiety in the heart of man causes depression, but a good word makes it glad. John 14 and 27 says, peace I leave with you, my peace I give you. Not as the world gives do I give to you. Let not your heart be troubled, neither let it be afraid. We live in uncertain times, in an uncertain world, a world where tragedy can befall anyone at any time. And we are members of an anxious society, a society in which the changes we face threaten to outpace our abilities to make adjustments. No wonder we sometimes find ourselves beset by feelings of anxiety and panic. At times, our anxieties may stem from physical causes, chemical imbalances in the brain that result in severe emotional distress, or relentless panic attacks. But oftentimes, our anxieties result from spiritual deficits, not physical ones. What we need is a higher daily dose of God's love, God's peace, God's assurance, and God's presence. And how do we acquire these blessings from our Creator? Through prayer, through meditation, through worship, and through trust. Remember today's lesson from the Proverbs, a prescription for panic. Anxiety in the heart of man causes depression, but a good word makes it glad. Proverbs 12 and verse 25.

In 1 Corinthians chapter 9, the Apostle Paul is telling about his responsibilities as a minister of the gospel. Now we continue reading at 1 Corinthians 9:13. Do you not know that those who perform sacred services eat the food of the temple, and those who attend regularly to the altar have their share from the altar? So also the Lord directed those who proclaim the gospel to get their living from the gospel. But I have used none of these things, and I am not writing these things so that it will be done so in my case. For it would be better for me to die than have any man make my boast an empty one. For if I preach the gospel, I have nothing to boast of, for I am under compulsion, for woe is me if I do not preach the gospel. For if I do this voluntarily, I have a reward. But if against my will, I have a stewardship entrusted to me. What then is my reward? That, when I preach the gospel, I may offer the gospel without charge, so as not to make full use of my right in the gospel. For though I am free from all men, I have made myself a slave to all, so that I may win more. To the Jews I became as a Jew, so that I might win Jews. To those who were under the law, as under the law, though not being myself under the law, so that I might win those who are under the law. To those who are without law, as without law, though not being without the law of God, but under the law of Christ, so that I might win those who are without law. To the weak I became weak, that I might win the weak. I have become all things to all men, so that I may by all means save some. I do all things for the sake of the gospel, so that I may become a fellow partaker of it. Do you not know that those who run in a race all run, but only one receives the prize? Run in such a way that you may win. Everyone who competes in the games exercises self-control in all things. They then do it to receive a perishable wreath, but we, an imperishable. Therefore I run in such a way as not without aim. I box in such a way as not beating the air, but I discipline my body and make it my slave, so that, after I have preached to others, I myself will not be disqualified.

1 Corinthians chapter 10. For I did not want you to be unaware, brethren, that our fathers were all under the cloud, and all passed through the sea, and all were baptized into Moses in the cloud and in the sea, and all ate the same spiritual food, and all drank the same spiritual drink, for they were drinking from a spiritual rock which followed them, and the rock was Christ. Nevertheless, with most of them God was not well pleased, for they were laid low in the wilderness. You may be able to hear this reading again by visiting our website, theword.info. Remember, the word is hyphenated, theword.info. 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

0: overslept again. What do I say this time? My aunt died. No, traffic was heavy. Good. I'm sorry I'm late. No, more sincerity. I'm sorry I'm late, sir, but the traffic was heavy.
1: Good morning, Jensen.
2: Oh, I'm sorry I'm heavy, sir, but the traffic was late.
1: What?
2: I mean, I'm sorry I'm traffic, but the late was heavy. I mean, the heavy was late. Did I mention my aunt died?
1: Excuse me?
2: The traffic was heavy. Yeah, that's it.
1: You live across the street.
2: It was really heavy?
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4: 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When Moses came down from Mount Sinai, he was not aware that his face was radiant because he had spoken with the Lord. When Aaron and all the Israelites saw Moses, they were afraid to come near him. But Moses called to them, so Aaron and all the leaders of the community came to him, and he gave them all the commands the Lord had given him on Mount Sinai. When Moses finished speaking to them, he put a veil over his face. But whenever he entered the Lord's presence, he removed the veil until he came out. And when he came out, he told the Israelites what he had been commanded. From Exodus 34, listen to the Bible. 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
1: Well, praise God. This is Pastor Rivers. Amen. I tell you, I'm excited today. I thank God for Pastor George being here with me today. Amen. And we're looking for a high time in the Lord today. Amen. And so you might have noticed the name of the message today is a crucial moment for hearing God. And, you know, God just really touched my heart with this word, because I understand that we're in that time now that, you know, God's people got to really know what's going on. Amen. You know, and so, like I said, I just want to encourage you. Amen. Just to keep tune into these broadcasts, amen, and pray that God will just continue to bless you and move in your life, amen. And I want you to take this moment just to swipe and share, amen. Those of you that are listening to me on a regular basis, I want you to take this moment to swipe and to share, and just to tell somebody that a touch on relationships on the day, amen. And so I pray that everyone is blessed today. We thank God for the weather and everything. So it's just awesome, amen, what God is doing in this moment. And this word that God laid on my heart today, I'm going to go into prayer. Father, just thank you, God, for anointing, for giving me wisdom. I thank you, God, we bind up in hindrance. We bind up all the technology, all the complications, all the problems that we have, God. And we pray today, God, that you would anoint, God, that you would move, God, and that you would bless your people, God. And Father, I ask you, God, to hide me behind the cross. Let them see you and not me. In the precious name of Jesus, amen. And so I wanted to mention this word because I believe that because we're in a time of the pandemic, and we're going into the third year of the pandemic, you know, and it's nothing to be afraid of. God bless you, Mike. Good to see you. It's nothing to be afraid of. Amen. But I believe there are certain things that we're going to deal with, you know, and, you know, ever since this pandemic came, it's been a crucial moment. It's been a very extreme, important time, you know, where a lot of things have taken place. A lot of things have happened, you know, and so we're in a time now where people are faced with a lot of extreme important decisions because of the pandemic. One of the things we can look at now is your financial status, your place where you abode, your house, your home, your car. Some people even struggling with their marriage because of the pandemic. Because many times, as I said so many times, sometimes a husband and wife both was working, and maybe one was working, and they wasn't around each other that much, and so the devil couldn't bring about confusion. But all of a sudden, you know, they had to come together and see each other more. And because, you know, when you don't resolve a problem, well, and you push it on the back burner, you dodge that problem, it's going to surface again. And so we see that there are a lot of couples, you know, even domestic violence, it has risen to an all-time high. Even child abuse, it has rose, you know. And I realize that many people have been faced with a decision to have to move back in with their parents, and it's nothing that they really wanted to do, but because of the pandemic. Amen. And so we see that a lot of things have happened, a lot of things have taken place. And so I do want to encourage you, amen, that God has a solution. Amen. Like I said, this is a crucial moment for hearing God's voice. You need to be able to hear God's voice. Amen. You know, a lot of times we say, God, I'm faced with so many decisions. And I'm ministering to somebody that's listening to me. Somebody's going to play this back. You know, you're faced with a lot of decisions. Some of you are faced with a decision about your marriage, if you want to continue on to stay in your marriage. Some of you are faced with a decision about whether you want to keep this job, or maybe whether you want to stay in this house, or should I buy a car. There are many things, you know, in the natural that we're faced with. And then there are some things in the spiritual realm that we're faced with. What do you mean, Pastor Rivers? I'm saying many times there are things that what I call attacks from the enemy that have already taken hold and it is affecting you. Attack from the enemy, whether it be in your marriage, your finance, with your children, your home, your ministry, your vision. There are some things that have already happened. Amen. And then there's another situation, you know, where I say it's more or less like you saying, you know, God, I see some stuff in to take place. You know, a lot of times, you know, we can see things from a distance. We can begin to see things begin to formulate and begin to come against us. They haven't got there yet, but they headed that way. And so we're faced with two different things. We're faced with something that the enemy is getting ready to do, and we're faced with some of the things that he's already done. And so we're not glorifying the enemy, but I need to let you know what you're aware of, because many times people are saying, I don't understand right now. I'm just, I don't know what's going on in my life. And you know, and it's sad, it's horrible when you are a child, even if you're not a child of God, you need to find out what's going on, you know. And this is what the Bible says in the book of 1 Corinthians 2:9. It says, how did you got to have an ear to hear what the Spirit of God is saying? If you don't have an ear to hear what the Spirit of God's saying, the Bible says, you got not one eye, and then it says, neither eye have seen nor ear have heard, and it's singular. So it means that there's not one natural, there's not one carnal-minded person that can hear from God or that can see God. And so what is God saying? God is saying how do we as the people of God, we got to learn how to begin to get a hold of God. Now, you might not be a child of God. You might be a sinner, whatever, but you need to be able to hear from God. And so what you do is the Bible said, Daniel prayed 3 times a day. David prayed 3 times a day. So those men had a relationship with God. Sometimes you feel like, I don't want religion. We're not talking about religion. We're talking about salvation. We're talking about salvation. That's what we're talking about. We're talking about salvation. We're talking about getting God in your life to a point where you know he's there. You communicate with him. So when you get God in your life and you talking with him 3 times a day on a daily basis, I'm not just talking about when you riding down the road and you got a cup of coffee in one hand or whatever. I'm talking about when you have a special moment, a special time that you have devoted to God, where you spend that time with God praying and talking to God, and you, it's your time of devotion where you shut out the world, you put your phone, now you cut the television off, and I mean you communicate with God through worship, through prayer, and you begin to tell him how much you love him and how much you adore him. And then the Bible said God inhabits the praise of his people. So what happened? The Spirit of God comes down because you begin to magnify him. You begin to lift him up. Now, when the Spirit of God comes down, that's not the time to stop praying, but that's the time to begin to say, God, I thank you because there's some things I want to seek you for. There's some things I want to ask you to do for me. And when you begin to ask God to do certain things for you, what happened then? I want to tell you what happened is that God began to speak to you. And so it's very important that we have eyes to see what God's doing in the spiritual realm, and that my ears are tuned into God's frequency. It's just like a radio, 99.9. If you're going to hear me on the radio, you got to tune into that frequency, which is 99.9 FM. And so it's the same way in God. Amen. And the same with spiritual. If you're going to be able to see God, you got to move all the distractions and hinder. So when you have that going on a regular basis, where you have a particular 30 minutes, an hour that you get alone, and I mean, you just focus on God. You tell him how much you love him. You pray and you seek him. What happened? You're building up a relationship. And when you build that relationship, it becomes a personal relationship. And even when they shut during the pandemic, how they shut the church down. When you have a personal relationship, it don't stop you. Yes, I miss the fellowship. Oh, but I still got God. I still know how to fellowship with God. I still know how to enter into his presence. I still feel his presence coming up over me at my house. Even though I'm not around the saints. And I long to be around the saints. I long to have that fellowship. But because I don't have it, I still know how to worship God. I still know how to communicate. I still know how to usher myself into the presence of God and come before God. And so it's so important during this time. That's what Daniel had. This is what David had. They prayed. They knew how to usher in the presence of God. They knew how to honor God and to worship God and to serve God. And when those men did that, when all hell broke out against them, when trouble came their way, when the enemy sought to fight them, sought to come against them, do you know he could not stop them? Because as they began to seek God, God would tell them what to do. Daniel, we never see what Daniel even prayed, but what we see was when the enemy attacked him, and they couldn't find nothing wrong with his performance as a prime minister, as his political position. They couldn't find nothing wrong with it. So they charged him something concerning his walk with God. And when they charged him concerning that, Daniel continued to pray because relationship with God is more important. So we're in a crucial time now where your relationship with God is really going to matter. You need to have that relationship with God. And it's easy. Once you repent of your sin and surrender to God and tell him, Lord, save me. I need you. I can't save myself. And he comes into your life as an unbeliever and he saves you. Then you got to get in a good church where they teach you about God, teach you the ways of God. You got to start reading your Bible and praying and communing. The word and the spirit are the same. And so Daniel had that kind of relationship. Now we get ready to see here where there are two things I want to talk about. I want to deal with both these two people is King Jehoshaphat and King David. Both of these are people that know God, people that have a relationship. How can I call on somebody, Pastor George, when I don't have a relationship with them?
18: Right.
1: And if my relationship is real shabby, and you know, when the last time you prayed, man, it's been a minute. When the last time went to church, it's been a minute. What I'm doing in the pandemic, I can say, well, it's been a minute. But when the last time I prayed, when the last time I really felt the presence of God, it was this morning. It was the day. Amen. And so what we see here, we're going to see how these men, Daniel is getting ready to, I want to deal with David. David is facing a situation. If you go with me, if you can go and just write this down, First Samuel 27:1. Just write that down. 1 Samuel 27:1. What happened was is that you never allow the enemy to push you into making a decision because of your emotions, because of what you feel. So in the book of 1 Samuel 27:1, David said in his heart, his emotions, he didn't pray, he didn't seek God, he didn't ask God. The Bible said in the multitude count their safety. He didn't even seek for counsel from those that was with him. David had 600 men, not counting the family, and he made a decision. Many of you husbands and wives out there and kids, you're making a decision and it's involving other people and you're not asking nobody. You're just getting afraid, fearful, and emotional, and you're making a decision. And for every decision, there's a consequence, whether it's a good decision or bad. This was a bad decision because God spoke to me and David says, I'm going to leave the land of Israel, which God promised him to be king. He said, I'm going to go into the land of Philistine. Listen to me. You never reposition yourself to go into the enemy's camp unless you pray and God send you. You never reposition yourself to go into the enemy's camp. And then the second thing, you never allow the devil to let you play into his hand.
18: Amen.
1: Don't make the devil make you play into his hand. And this is what David did. David allowed his motion to reposition him out of the will of God and put him in a position where it's costing all those men and families and their wives and everything. And so some of you have did that before. So what God does, because God want to teach David a lesson, God allows the enemy to come in and take all of those men's wives, children, and burn the whole city up. Mm. That's in the book of 1 Samuel 30, chapter, the first verse. We're going to read that. But I want you to see, now watch the strategy of God. Because David didn't see God the first time, he operated out of his heart. And it's the same way about a man by the name of Jeroboam. God, when God speaks a prophetic word over your life and God tell you he's going to do something, I want you to post it on Facebook. Let God bring it to pass. Let God, God bless us, Tamika. God, let God bring it to pass. Let God bring it to pass. Don't make it happen. Don't get frustrated. Don't get impatient. Don't get nervous. Don't get worried. Jeroboam got nervous and he thought in his heart.
18: His emotions. What's pushing you? What's got you going? What's got you so ribbed up? What's got you wanting to do this? Do it? Make sure that it's the Spirit of God. The Bible says the spirit is willing, but the flesh is weak. So many times God will challenge you to wait. And your flesh is weak. So that's where you got to learn how to align your flesh and your emotions with the Spirit of God. Because the Spirit of God speaks to us, but then our flesh is contrary to the Spirit. My emotions is definitely contrary to the Spirit of God.
19: That's right.
18: And so I'm dealing with two different parts of me. I'm a three part. I'm a spirit. Come on, soul and body.
19: That's right.
18: So there's two parts of me that I've got. The Paul says I die daily. So what was Paul saying? My emotions is dying daily. My flesh is dying daily. Why? Because those things are not in alignment. And those are the two areas. My flesh is bosom buddies with the devil, because my flesh is the serpent. Was me. When I walk in carnality, when I don't hear from, when I'm not praying in tune with God, my flesh controls me, it dictates me, it tells me what to do. Because the minute I get in the flesh, Satan has permission from God to begin to devour me and eat me, because that's the serpent's meat, which is my flesh. The carnal minded person cannot receive the things of God. I can't hear God because I'm not. Now, I'm not talking about walking around speaking in tongues. No, I'm talking about when you have a relationship with God where you feel, you know He's with you. You love Him. You acknowledge Him. You respect Him. Come on. Amen. And so we see here that David made this mistake. He made this mistake by moving off of his emotions. And you know, many times there are people, God spoke to me, He said, there are people that are moving off your emotion. Your emotion will cause you to be depressed. Your emotion will cause you to be suicidal. So what happened? You move into out of the spiritual.

0: You don't choose anybody. Samuel, God spoke to Samuel and told him to mentor Saul. Saul was the kind of person, every time he got under pressure, his emotions would cause him not to obey God. He was afraid. He didn't trust God. And so for every action, there's a consequence. So we see here in the Word of God, let me move on real quickly. So in the 1 Samuel 30, it says that when David and his men came home to Ziklag on the third day, they found that the Amalekites had made a raid on the south, and what they had done, they had struck Ziklag and burned it with fire. And so we read on for the sake of time, they took their wives, their children, and they took their families and burned everything up. And so the Bible says how did, you know, the men's, you know, everybody begin to cry. So what was going on? My emotions, I'm crying, I'm depressed, my wife, my family, my children. Some of you are dealing with that. Some of you have lost loved ones during the pandemic. And I understand we're human, we're going to cry. But you cannot let the loss of a loved one just control your whole life. Right. You got to learn how to move on. Mm-hmm. You might have to get some counsel from someone that know how to deal with people that's been grief-stricken. Come on. But you got to learn, my life got to move on. Maybe you going through a divorce during this time of the pandemic, so you can't let that dictate and control you. This is a crucial moment that you need to hear God. Just come out of divorce. God, what I'm going to do? Just lost my mother. Just lost my children. Just lost my home. Just lost my car. Just lost my job. All those are areas that the enemy, he don't come to you with the horn, but he come to you from the soulless area of your body, your spirit, and he comes in, he begin to tell you, you feel sad, you feel bad, you ain't got nothing. And you can't bind today. This the time you got to continue to go before God. Now let's see what David does here. The first thing we see here, the fourth verse, and David and the men with him lift up their voice and wept until they had no more strength to weep. So what David needed here, he, God bless us so many, David need to be able to counteract because the enemy has already attacked him. So if somebody says, God, show me how to counteract this attack. Counteract means that I've been attacked. The enemy have come against me financially, spiritually, my mind, my home, my car, my house. I'm the enemy have jammed me up. And so, God, I need to know what I need to do to free myself up from the attack of the enemy. That's what it means. So you need to be able to counteract. You need to be able to do something to stop him, to cut him off. Come on, you need to do it. Amen. Am I right?
1: My mind,
2: I'm sorry.
0: My home, my car, my house. I'm the enemy have jammed me.
1: So
0: up.
1: You need to be able to
0: and
1: do
0: so
1: that.
0: God, I need to know what.
2: There you go.
0: So you need to be able to counteract him. And once you counteract him, that means God will give you a plan to attack him and put him back under subjection. But you got to be able to hear God. And I mean, you know, this is a crucial moment because everything is up for grabs. The enemy have attacked you. So the enemy have attacked David. And David need to have a spiritual counteract plan. He need you, and many of you out there, you need a counteract. You've lost things. You right now, your job, your finance, some of you actually backslid. The enemy have hit you so hard. So you need to have a counteractive plan. So the first thing to have a counteractive plan, we're going to deal with the fact how we go through different things. And so the next thing we see here, it says, and David and men will lift up their voice and they wept until they had no more strength to weep. So yes, you're going to cry and cry and cry and cry. But listen, there's got to be a time where you say, God, I got to pull myself together. God, I can't let this thing get me. Because the more I stay grieved, the more the devil fight me in the mind of suicide, depression, I'm no good, and why me? All these things happen to you, and it's normal, but you got to silence the voice of the enemy. And the way you do is the Bible say, praise still the hand of the enemy. So you start praising God, you start giving God the glory. Listen what it says here. It says in the next thing we see here, and it tells us what David had lost his wives, and they had been taken captive. And the sixth verse says, and David was greatly distressed, for the people spoke of stoning him because the soul of them were all bitter, grieved each man for his son and daughter. But so what happened, they knew the decision that David made to leave Israel and go into the land of Philistine and to put their people in harm's way. Sometimes we make this decision because of the wife or the husband, we don't pray about it. We don't seek God about it. David didn't pray about it. He didn't seek God about it. So God is putting David in the same position now. The enemy hadn't attacked David. David was afraid that Saul was going to get him. He made a decision from his soulless area to do something. Now God said, David, I'm going to see what you're going to do. Your wife, your children, and everything has been taken. Now I'm going to see what you're going to do. Now watch what happened here. What we see here is that God is saying, okay, David, make the right decision. This time, what are you going to do? And so the first

0: thing you got to do is when you're depressed and discouraged, is you got to learn how to encourage yourself. Somebody said, Lord, help me to encourage myself. How do I encourage myself? By reminiscing over what God has done. I look back over my life. If God done anything, some people, God has blessed you. You don't even serve him. And you said, I know it was God. So you begin to look back and say, God, you've been good to me. Now, Lord, if you did it, then you do it again. Those you that know God as a Christian person, believing you walk with God, you pray for certain things and God did it. So what you do is the Bible said we overcome by the blood of the Lamb and by the words of our testimony. So you go back and David encouraged himself by saying, you know what? God delivered me from the lion and bear. God delivered me from Samson. Come on, from Goliath. God delivered me from the hand of Saul. And he began to encourage himself. Now, once you encourage yourself, the next thing you got to do is I need to hear from God. I need to know what God want me to do because God always has a plan. Nothing catches God by surprise. Somebody said there's no surprises in God. There's no surprise in God. There's nothing that surprised God. Come on, I pray that you guys get in this word because this is the on time word because we're dealing with reality. Come on, this is not just a good Bible story. We're dealing with what's actually going on right now. At this very moment, there are people that are dealing with the same situation that I'm talking about. God give David a second opportunity because God knows that David got to learn how to trust him and not his emotions. David got to learn how to trust him, wait on the Lord. And that's why you hear David saying, wait on the Lord and be of good courage and he shall strengthen thee. Because then listen what David does here. He finally begins to encourage himself. And once David encouraged himself, he strengthened himself in the Lord. In the seventh verse, and David says to Abiathar the priest, and Amalek's son, I pray you bring me the ephod. And Abiathar brought it to him. Now the ephod consists of 12 different jewels. It was something that the priest would have to wear when he went into begin to worship or begin to seek God for direction. So David said, listen, now what I want you to notice is that David didn't seek for the psychics. He didn't seek for the palm readers, the tea leaders, or the sorcerers. Many of you out there that love God, you need to go back to seeking God. Some of you have got people in your life that are false prophets, false Christs. You know they didn't listen. You know they're not praying. It's all about money. You get it easy. And I'm not fighting giving, but some of you getting in here to getting in a prayer line to get money. Some of you sending folks money to get an answer. That's not the way. You need your own personal prayer line. You need to have somebody God put in your life that's on point. Come on, and you know they're important. You know they don't miss. You know they see some people are helping you because they got their best interest, and your weakness, your battle, your troubles, your trial is their way of making money. It's a way of using you, you know. So listen to me. Let me say this here. The main thing that God is telling David here is that in the eighth verse, David told him to say, listen, bring this 12 jewels, this type of ephod. And when he brought it to him, David, the eighth verse, David inquired the Lord. And he said, shall I pursue the troops? Shall I overtake them? The Lord answered him, pursue, for you shall surely overtake them, and without fail shall recover. So we see here in the Word of God how God is teaching us that if you'll seek God in a crucial moment, if you'll pray and have an ear to hear what God's saying, God spoke to David. David went through whatever it took. Sometimes you got to fast, you got to pray, but you got to hear from God. Amen. You got to hear from God because we're in a crucial moment. You just can't let stuff I don't know what to do. I'm just going to let it happen. No, the enemy will take over if you just let it happen. Now listen to me. I thank God for those of you to tune in. But before I leave, I want to just make some announcements. I want to show you something about a program that I got that's coming on real soon. I want to deal with that Zoom because Zoom will be coming up. And so you notice here on the screen, I got a program about Zoom. It comes up this coming Tuesday. Amen. And so if you want to register, you need to go to my website, which is www.gatsonriversministry.com. www.gatsonriversministry.org. And so if you just get that down and go to that site, and all you do is when you go to my site, just click on my picture and just fill in your name and email, because this meeting is about the next phase of your life. You done went through hell and turmoil. You're down. You're going through this hell. So if I can get you to come over, and this is a meeting that I have with many people that come into this Zoom, and I minister, I teach them how to go to the next phase. So now I want to show you something else I got going. We're going to go into what I call a prayer line, because God spoke to me about doing a prayer line. Amen. And this is something also, if you desire, this is called the Passionate Touch Prayer Line. And like I said, we're going to be dealing with teaching you how to pray. I mean, it's about an hour or so, but we're going to, there'll be some word, there'll be some testimony. But this is a prayer line. Also, if you got a prayer request, you can also go to my website and you will see this picture. You see where you can fill in below what your prayer request is, and we'll be doing prayer. And so I want to encourage those of you that are following me. Some of you might not be following me, but this is what we need right now. We need more prayer. This is a crucial moment. You don't even know when we start praying and seeking God, you don't know what God could do. Amen. During the processes of us having that prayer. And this is something we'll be doing every third Saturday around 8 o'clock. Every third Saturday at 8 o'clock. Amen. We'll be doing, like I say, a passionate touch for prayer. And so I do want to encourage, amen, to follow me. If you're not following me, it's Gaston Rivers Ministry. There's a couple pages I have, just a Rhema word in Gaston Rivers Ministry, and it's Gaston Rivers. So I want to encourage you to follow me, because God has given us a word for his people. Amen. Like I said, I don't say I'm the only one, but I'm one of the ones that God is using this out. And you might be just a person that God want to use me to help you, to help you to find your way. Amen. And so, like I said, I just got a little bit of time left, but I want to encourage you to stay tuned to these broadcasts. Now, the next couple of weeks, I'll be coming on from my studio in my home, but I'll continue on about the crucial moments for hearing God, because there's so much I got into. The part I got into was the counteract part, how to counteract when you're under attack. Come on, I mean, how to counteract when the enemy has attacked you. And that's what David did. He knew what to do when the enemy has attacked him. Some of you say, man, I mean, devil just hitting me every way. You got to know what to do. And so, like I said, we're going to continue. And then also, hopefully, I'll deal with you. Some of you are dealing with something. You say, well, Pastor Rose, it's just stuff coming. It ain't hitting, but it's coming. I see so much coming against me. It ain't got to me. Sometimes, you know, Jehoshaphat was getting ready to go against. The enemy was coming against him, and he had to know what to do. So we deal with call with defense. You need to know how to use God in a defensive way. And so I deal with a lot of spiritual warfare, because I realize that we're not dealing with flesh and blood, but we're wrestling against spiritual weakness, and how we're wrestling with demonic forces. We're wrestling with principalities. We're wrestling with satanic power. And so I do a lot of teaching during this process of Zooms, and during the process of my prayer line, and even on here I'm doing a lot of teaching, because I want you to understand that you are not defeated. Now listen to me. During this crucial moment, you got to make sure that during this time, that when you have to make a pivoted moment, which means you got to make a turn, you don't want to make the turn that caused you to become a victim, but you want to make the turn that caused you to become a conqueror. You listen to me. During this time of crucial moment, you have to make sure that when you make this pivoted moment, this when you make a turn, you make a decision, that it's a decision to make you a conqueror and not a victim. Some people have made a decision and it's causing them to be a victim. And that's the way David had made a decision, and it allowed his family to become victims, you know. And some of you have done the same thing. But how many know God is a God of many chances? He's a God of many chances, not another chance, but many chances. God gave David the opportunity to show God, I'm going to seek you and not my emotions. I'm going to operate out of the Spirit of God. I'm going to be in tune to you. I'm going to see what you would have me to do. And David asked God. He says, God, should I pursue him? And would I overtake him? You know, God, you want me to pursue him? God says, yes, pursue him. And then God says, and you're going to overtake him. And not only are you going to overtake him, but you're going to recover all, because you passed the test. What was the test? Knowing and seeking God for it. Seeking God and knowing what God has for you to do. So I'm looking at my announcer, how much time I got, amen. And so right now, thank God for those of you that have tuned into this broadcast. And I do want to encourage you to continue to follow me. Like I say, I'm looking forward to doing some more things. I'll be on YouTube probably tomorrow. So listen, this is Pastor Gaston Rivers, and may you continue to be blessed and seek God, and may God bless you. Look forward to seeing you.
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2: Welcome to Fig Tree Ministry Broadcast. My name is Elder Willie Carter. Thank you for joining me as we endeavor to strengthen the body of Christ through His Word. Remember, the gospel is not for everyone, only whosoever will. Revelation chapter 21, verses 1 through 8 and verse 27. Then I saw a new heaven and a new earth, for the first heaven and the first earth had passed away, and the sea was no more. And I saw the holy city, New Jerusalem, coming down out of heaven from God, prepared as a bride, adorned for her husband. And I heard a loud voice from the throne saying, "Behold, the dwelling place of God is with man. He will dwell with them, and they will be his people. And God himself will be with them as their God. He will wipe away every tear from their eyes, and death shall be no more, neither shall there be mourning, crying, nor pain anymore, for the former things have passed away." And he who was seated on the throne said, "Behold, I am making all things new." Also he said, "Write this down, for these words are trustworthy and true, the beginning and the end. To the thirsty I will give the spring of the water of life without payment. The one who conquers or overcome will have this heritage, and I will be his God, and he will be my son. But the cowardly or fearful, the faithless or unbelievers, the detestable, the ones who make an abomination, as for murderers, the sexual immoral, sorcerers, idolaters, and all liars, their portion will be in the lake that burns with fire and sulfur, which is the second death." Verse 27. "But nothing unclean will ever enter, nor anyone who does what is detestable or false, but only those who are written in the Lamb's Book of Life." Revelation 22, verses 12 through 14. "Behold, I am coming soon, bringing my recompense or my reward with me, to repay each one for what he has done. I am the Alpha. I am the Omega, the first and the last, the beginning and the end. Blessed are those who wash their robes, so that they may have the right to the tree of life, and that they may enter the city by the gates. Outside are the dogs, the sorcerers, the sexual immoral, the murderers, the idolaters, and everyone who loves and practices a lie." Again, this week, this is our series of messages on COVID-19 being the world's Selah moment. And we've been looking at who will not enter into the kingdom of God and who will be cast into the lake of fire. We have already looked at the cowardly or those who are fearful. the faithless, those who are unbelievers, refuse to believe, the abominable, or the detestable. Last week we did the murderers. And so today we're going to look at the sexual immorals. Or in other translation, it is the whoremongers. So whoremongers and sexual immorals, depending on which translation you're using, the one that I read was the ESV version. This is the end of sin and judgment. Time will have ended. There will be no more place for repentance. Have you ever really thought of the end of time and the beginning of eternity? Have you really, really thought about it? It is a place that we have never experienced before. We've always existed as we know it in time. But there will come a time when time as we know it will no longer exist. We will be existing in eternity in one or two places. Either we're going to be living in total peace if we have kept the faith and believed in Jesus Christ, or we're going to live in total and complete torment if you never have surrendered to Jesus Christ and believed in Him, or if you have and you turn your back on Him. This is our Selah moment. This is the time that God has given us to stop, step back, take a look, see if we are fully persuaded, see if our lives balance out and equal to the righteousness of God, for us to determine if we have truly made our calling and our election sure. We must be persuaded in our own mind. We must be persuaded in our own mind in whom we trust. Do we really trust in God or not? Or are we trusting in the doctrine of men, the doctrine of demons, or maybe your own doctrine, your own teaching, exalting your own thoughts? We must make a decision. If we do not make a decision has already been made for us by default. Once we are found to be in one of these categories of sin, there is no turning back and no repentance at this time. This is the final call. This is the final curtain call. The doors have been shut, and this is the end. We're talking about Revelation, chapter 21 and 22, the end. We're going to the end. You know, when I start reading a new book, I'll read the beginning of it to get to know the characters and to identify the plot. Then I like to go to the end and read a few chapters, so I can know what the end is going to be. After I have read the end, then I will go back and read the rest of the book. And that way it holds my interest. And so that's what basically we have done here. We know what the Bible tells us, but this is the end of the story. These chapters 21 and 22 of Revelation, it's the end of the story of our journey in life on this earth. Genesis give us the account of why we're in this mess that we're in. Exodus and the books of the prophets give us a case study of the nation of Israel, her sin, and how we should avoid going down the same path of rebellion and pride as she did. They also give mankind a hope in looking for the Savior that would come to to deliver all of mankind from sin. And so that takes us to the New Testament, and it gives all men the way back, step by step, very clearly and very plain as to how we can get back to our relationship with God, to be in a sinless state, a state of innocence, total fellowship with God, total at peace with Him. And the book of Revelation gives us the end of all things. So back to Revelation 21 and 8, and we're looking at the word whoremongers. According to that scripture, they will not enter into the kingdom of God, but they will be cast into a lake which burns with fire and brimstone. What an awful death. What an awful way to live throughout eternity, in a lake that is burning continuously with brimstone, or suffer is another translation. What an awful way to spend throughout eternity. But that is what is going to happen to all unregenerated souls. So who are the whoremongers? We need to identify them to make sure that we are not one of them. And they are the sexual immoral. They are the ones who are in rebellion against the word of God and his laws. It is wrong behavior. It is evil going against what is right. And we know the definition of that is, the word for that is sin. The people who are sexually immoral have a knowledge of what is right and wrong, but they have chosen to do that which is wrong. Sexually immoral people misuse the body sexually. They engage in sexual pleasure outside of God's prescribed way. You may say, well, you know, I don't believe in God, so his laws do not apply to me. Oh, but it does. God said that nature declares his righteousness. Okay, so let's read Romans 1, verses 12 through 15, using the Living Bible translation. He will punish sin wherever it is found. He will punish the heathen, which are unbelievers, when they sin, even though they never had God's written law. For down in their hearts, they know right from wrong. God's laws are written within them, and their conscience accuses them, or sometimes excuses them. So he will see that even though you do not have the laws, or you don't believe in the laws of God, it is no excuse for you. And continuing to read, and God will punish the Jews for sinning because they have his written law but do not obey them. They know what is right but don't do it. After all, salvation is not given to those who know what to do unless they do it. Verse 16, the day will surely come when, at God's command, Jesus Christ will judge the secret lives of everyone, their innermost thoughts and their motives. This is all part of God's great plan. Therefore, God gave them up in the lust of their hearts to impurity, to dishonoring their bodies among themselves, because they exchanged the truth about God for a lie and worshiped and served the creatures rather than the Creator, who is blessed forever. Amen. There is no excuse. whether you believe in God or not, every man will be punished for ungodly act. And there are many other scriptures that will back this up. Now, the word whoremonger come from two words, whore and mongers. The Strong Dictionary define whore as a prostitute, a harlot, come from the word pornea, where we get our word pornography. It has to do with to sell. A whore can be either a male or female. And it includes fornicator. As we read in Revelation 22:15, the translation dogs represent male prostitutes. It is debauchery, which is excessive indulgence in sensual pleasure. It is libertine, a person, especially a man, who behaves without moral principles or a sense of responsibility, especially in sexual matters. A whore usually rejects accepted opinions in the matter of religion. They are considered to be free thinkers. They do not accept the things of God. Okay? They think their own. They become their own gods. And that is another reason that it is something that will cause you to not to enter into the kingdom of God. A monger is a dealer in or one who trade a specific commodity. An example of that would be like a fishmonger or a warmonger. A warmonger deals with all of the trade of war, making war and engaging in war and the things of war. Same thing with a fishmonger. A fishmonger sells fish. They handle the fish. They gut the fish, bone the fish, fillet it, display it. It is an art, a skill, and a craft. So when we combine whore and mongers, it is anyone who engage in sexual activities for money or payment. It is unlawful. It is evil sexual activities. It is either male or female. It is immoral. It goes against that which is naturally right. And it does include adultery, which is sexual relations between married people. Fornication. This is sexual relations between consensual single people who are not married. Also, it includes pimps, those who abuse children, unnatural sexual relationship, male with male, female with female, or animals with human. Incest is also included, which is sexual relationship with family members. We are familiar with the sex trafficking that goes on in the United States and throughout the world. It is the exploitation of people who have been enslaved or forced to engage in activities against their will. Throughout the New Testament, the writers continue to let us know that certain things will not enter into the kingdom. And that includes sexual immorality. 1 Corinthians 6:11, and such were you. 1 Corinthians 6:11, let's read that. Because if you have found yourself to be a part or be one of the to be a part of or participating as a male prostitute or female prostitute, it is time to make a change. God does not enumerate sin the way we do it. I know that it is not feasible to call one a whore. We like to dress it up and call it prostitution, but the Bible calls it whoremongering, selling one's body for a price. Today, we have many young people who are selling their bodies so that they can have a child and not get married. It is the new fashion now to be successful on your job, have your house, a car, and to have a child without a husband. Women also prostitute themselves, and also men, for the exchange of things, material things, like gifts of jewelry, gifts of clothing, gifts of homes. Prostitution has been elevated, and we give it these wonderful names, but God called it what it is, and we have to call it what it is. We have legislated laws for people to continue to sin. Everything that we have talked about in Revelation so far, the bottom line is rebellion against the Word of God. Rebellion that has its roots in Satan, the prince of the air, whose main purpose is to destroy the will of God. He tried in heaven to exalt himself above God. He caused a rebellion in heaven. A third of the angels were kicked out with him. And when he got to the earth, he usurped the authority of man and got dominion over the earth. But God took it back through his Son, Jesus Christ. And now we, the church, his body, are his ambassadors, his sons, that are ruling and reigning with him today, with all the power and authority over the enemy. And his weapon is the same, and that is rebellion and pride. Not keeping the word of God, but to choose your way. Again, God has expressed himself in all of nature. And God has placed it in all men's heart what is right and what is wrong. And it becomes sin to us, because the definition of sin is to know to do what's right and do it not. 1 Corinthians chapter 6 verses 9 through 12 is our hope. It reads, and this is the ESV translation version, "Do you not know that the unrighteous will not inherit the kingdom of God? Don't be deceived. Neither the sexually immoral, nor idolaters, nor adulterers, nor man who practice homosexuality, no thieves, no greedy, no drunkards, no revilers, no swindlers will inherit the kingdom of God. And such were some of you." Praise the Lord. That's where some of us were. We fell in these categories someplace at one point. "But you were washed, you were sanctified or set apart You were justified in the name of the Lord Jesus Christ by the Spirit of our God. Praise the Lord for those scriptures, because it doesn't matter where you are. These things are and can be a part of your past. There is no reason for you to be excluded from the kingdom of God. The second death doesn't have to have a hold on you. It doesn't have to be your end. Right now, today is the day of your salvation. Do not allow any evil heart of unbelief keep you out of the kingdom of God. Today, obey the gospel from your heart. Believe in Jesus Christ. Repent of your old lifestyle and be set free. Be sanctified, that is, set apart by God from your old man and your old way of living, and dedicated to a new way of living, which is through the blood of Jesus Christ. Start living according to his purpose, and he will give you the power and grace to enter into his rest as a member of the kingdom of God, where the second death has no power over you. Be at the end of the story in the presence of the Lord throughout eternity, and not in the lake of fire that burns forever. Ephesians chapter 2 shows us that God has already provided everybody with a way to escape eternal separation from him. So I'm reading Ephesians chapter 2, verses 2 through verse 10 from the Amplified. And you he made alive when you were spiritually dead and separated from him because of your transgressions and sin, in which you once walked. You were following the ways of this world, the influence by this present age, in accordance with the prince of the power of the air, Satan, the spirit who is now at work in the disobedient, the unbelieving, who fight against the purpose of God. Among these unbelievers, we all once lived in the passions of our flesh, our behavior governed by the sinful self, including the desires of human nature without the Holy Spirit and the impulses of the spiritual mind. We were by nature children under the sentence of God's wrath, just as the rest of mankind. But God, being so very rich in mercy, because of his great and wonderful love.
1: 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In Jesus' name.
2: Welcome to Fig Tree Ministry Broadcast. My name is Elder Willie Carter. Thank you for joining me as we endeavor to strengthen the body of Christ through his word. Remember, the gospel is not for everyone, only whosoever will. What God is not. Today in our society, we have misunderstood who God is. And the reason for that is because we do not take the time to study his word to know what his word has to say. His word is clear. And all we have to do is take the time to read, to study, and meditate upon His word. But we must also take up the full counsel of God. We cannot pick and choose. We have to know what the word of God says from Genesis to Revelation. And His word explains itself. Some people in the United States has been deceived into thinking that Jehovah God, the Father of our Lord and Savior Jesus Christ, is an American. And that's probably because we only know about the American culture. We have not been outside of this culture. And our travel or our experiences usually decide how we think. What we must do is realize that if the gospel does not fit every place, everywhere, then it is not the gospel of Jesus Christ. The gospel of Jesus Christ, whether preached in the United States, Europe, Asia, South America, North America, must be able to produce the same thing. Believers have lowered the character of God to that of an American. And I'm only talking about in America right now. Some have equated His prosperity towards His believers to that of the American dream. God never did give us an American dream. God never did say that you're going to have a big house, two cars, nice clothing, nice furniture, family of four. That's not in the word. That is not God's meaning of prosperity. Joshua chapter 1 talks about the prosperity of God, and it still hasn't changed. And that is to meditate upon His word day and night. Don't let it out of your sight. That means you live according to that word. And don't shift to the right nor the left, but to trust in and to rely upon the word of God. That is how we make our way prosper. And that's prosperity. Prosperity is doing the will of God. It is not that American dream of putting away material things. Even within the leadership, we think and have equated that with God. God is not a liberal. God is not a conservative. God is not a Democrat. God is not a Republican. Neither is He a third party candidate. The Word of God, the Holy Bible, for believers, is the standard. And now today, many are holding up what this cosmos, this world say is leadership. That's not the standard that God has called. The Word of God has set a standard for righteousness, holiness, godliness, a lifestyle that represents Him. And now in America, we choose leaders based on who we say they are, based on the platform of policy. God has a standard of righteousness and godliness. The Word of God has said that we will know them by the fruit that they bear. So if the leadership is not bearing godly fruit, then we should be subject to say, this is not God's. We even define the value of race, ethnicity, according to the American values, not that of God. There is neither Jew nor Greek, slave nor free, male nor female in the eyes of God. God will repay us for all that we are doing in this nation that is not according to His word. Again, it all stems from not knowing His word. Once you have a relationship with God, once you have accepted Jesus Christ as the only mediator between you and God, then you must accept his word, all of his word, his full counsel. Some have accepted the American title for followers of Jesus Christ instead of the title Jesus gave to believers. We are saints of God. We have accepted the status quo, sowing and reaping that God have called us to do. Instead, we challenge God by giving, making a pledge and giving an amount and putting a demand on God to do that. It's nowhere in the Bible that says that we are going to have good times. There will be no tribulation. The word does say that we will receive houses and land, but it also said with tribulation. Man must work by the sweat of his brow, not because you give God an offering and expect God to make good on it. That's the American way. We gather together in our places of worship, and for salvation, we invite people to close their eyes, bow their heads, and we have a corporate prayer. The Word of God says that if we are ashamed of Him on earth, He will also be ashamed of us before His Father. We have secret agent believers because that is what we are birthing, if there is a birthing into salvation. That's not God's way. God's way is for us to come boldly to Him and accept Him. The family should know who is being saved so that we can help that individual or those individuals. We only do baptism maybe once a year, maybe once a month, but it's not His water what hinders us to baptize you. We have communion every now and then when Jesus said, do this. And as often as you do this in remembrance of me. And maybe that might be one of the problems. And that is, we don't do that often. We don't remember him. We are so busy with our own program. We think worship is a slow song instead of teaching our disciples, the disciples of Jesus Christ, that worship is a lifestyle. Worship is that of putting a value on God and expressing how we value God. And we praise Him because of that value. Praise and worship goes together. Praise and worship is not a slow and a fast song. It's not a few minutes of screaming, clapping our hands, saying, Jesus, Jesus, thank you, Jesus, even though that is a part of it. But that is not the fullness of it. It is expressing our love for the creator of the universe and all that is in it. Worship is honoring the one who sustains us and keeps us, provides for us, who stooped down to us and provided us with a Savior. Our assembling together is no longer that important. Many have gone to TV church, church without walls, as we call it, church in the north, the south, the east, you know, of the city. The church is the coming together of His people so that when we are together, we can build each other up, so that we can be matured in the Word, so that we can prepare the people for the work of the ministry. It's a place to come and learn and go out and be His disciples instead of sitting waiting for God to bring in the harvest. That is not what He said. Jesus told the disciple to go out and preach the word, teach the word, baptize, and disciple. He also said that his disciples, those who believe in him, will lay hands on the sick and they will recover. They shall cast out demons. They will lay hands on the sick and they will recover. And if they drink anything deadly, it will not harm them. And that is divine protection. But instead, now we might have a once a month healing or maybe once a year conference. But our walk is an imitation of Jesus Christ. We need to be so sold out unto the Lord and so filled with His Holy Spirit that we are instant in season and out of season. If someone needs healing, we just heal them. We pray for them. We cast out demons. Instead of saying casting out demons is of the devil. We have to receive again the full counsel of church is just an hour or less. 10 minutes of devotion time, maybe. It just depends what the program is. But being a Christian is a lifestyle of discipleship. Discipleship is to become a student, a pupil of, from a learner to one who can instruct, to learn and to do. A discipleship also includes one who is trained to reproof, to warn, to chastise with words, to correct, to check, and discern doctrine, to instruct as well as to rebuke. Shepherd's job is to care for the needs of the believers, to teach them, to help provide guidance, and to know his people. A shepherd over a sheepfold knows the sheep, care for them. But today, the people are herded in and herded out for the next group. The 8 o'clock service, the 10 o'clock service, the 1 o'clock service. Oh, I need to fly over to this other location. So we are treated, or we treat our people like cows, but less than that. Because the shepherd, if he has a sheep that is sick or has left the fold, will personally go out and find them. Yes, there are mega congregations. And yes, we have pastors. And that is a wonderful idea. If the shepherd let these zone pastors shepherd that small group, sometime get together, get to know your people. We come to church and we leave the same way we came in. Many are hurting, still immature, sick, oppressed, and depressed. Who would want to talk to a zone pastor that only call you once or twice a year? Someone dies in the family. No one comfort you from the church that we call church because we don't want to know anyone. That's the American way. The American way is to sit in your house, ride in your car, looking good in your fine apparel, come in, sit down, hear something, leave. There is no
3: 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I'd like to welcome you with its host, Apostle Ronald Solly. You're going to be blessed with an awesome prophetic message, awesome testimonies of signs, wonders, and miracles taking place in his crusades. And also, he's going to pray for your needs. So stay tuned as we go live in the studio with its host, Apostle Ronald Solly.
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4: Jesus is right here. He shall do it. because he promised.
5: 439-0035-803-439-0035. Don't miss your miracle. Jesus, Lord, miracles still happen Friday, November 22nd, 7. The man of God, the apostle.

0: said no weapon formed against us shall prosper. The devil is a liar.
1: Power Evangelism invite you to Divine Intervention Breakthrough Service with Man of God Apostle Ronald Solly, November 22nd, 7 p.m. The location is behind the Bell Ministries, 3240 P. Georgia Road, Augusta, Georgia, 30906.
0: Jesus is where? Here. He shall do it because he promised.
1: 439-0035-803-439-0035. Don't miss your miracle. Jesus, Lord, miracles still happen Friday, November 22nd, 7 p.m. The man of God, the apostle.
2: The service, she testified that you prayed for the finances yesterday. She went home and you prayed for a marriage restoration yesterday. You remember that? And I was interviewing her outside, and she's been to some of your crusades in Delaware here. And she brought some friends, and she said she got home, talked to her husband, and she opened the envelope, and there was $7,000 in there.
3: Hallelujah.
2: Yeah. She's right there. Can she? Yeah.
3: Praise God for the powerful testimony.
2: Can you wave at his sister? That's it right there. She's on the front, second row.
3: Hallelujah. My goodness.
2: So that's what the power of giving and believing. You know what she said? She said to me, Apostle, when she was interviewing, she says, people have to believe and have faith.
3: Can you go with this so she can say that?
2: Yes. Can you come here, sister? Sorry to put you on the spot for all these people. She's nervous. I know she is. Look at her.
3: Amen.
2: God bless you. Tell us your name and what God did for you.
4: Good evening. I'm Stacy. And yes, Pastor Brandon, I know Pastor Apostle, Apostle Solly, I'm sorry, for the last 7 years, I've been going to the location in Delray on and off.
3: Amen.
4: So last night, I wasn't even standing here with a multitude of people where that woman was running when she couldn't even walk. And my miracle hit me in my chair 3 rows away, and I felt the infilling of the Holy Spirit. And it was when you said, the enemy has stolen people's finances and is robbing your finances, and the Lord wants to restore your finances. And at that moment, I was like, yes, Lord, the enemy has robbed us. And so I got home, and this morning God says, tell your husband what happened last night. And I wrote it out and I shared it with him, and the long story short, he said, so what happened? And I said, God wants you to know that we have to tithe and we have to be faithful and be responsible. And he went to the bedroom and he came back and he's like, oh my gosh, read this. And it was a deposit in our bank account. He says, I have no idea, I wasn't expecting this. $7,000 in our bank account this morning. So yes, I told you in the interview that every time that you show up, you bring your faith, you have to believe, because Apostle Solly is truly a man of God. He and his wife and his family, they're

0: just obedient servants of the Lord. He's not the one doing the miracle, it's the Holy Spirit. And so when you come with your faith and you open your heart and you bring your belief, that is your worship and your offering to the Lord, and he meets you. So even if he touches you or not, the Holy Spirit is in the room and the glory is in the room, and it's the glory of God that is doing the work. And last night I had no voice, and I asked Pastor, could you pray for my voice? Because the enemy wants to rob me from being bold and speaking about the gospel of God. And here I am speaking tonight. Thank you, Jesus. Glory to God.
1: Thank you. God bless you.
2: Hallelujah.
1: What
2: my goodness.
1: A powerful testimony.
3: No weapon. I said no weapon formed against us shall prosper. The devil is a liar.
4: Power, evangelism, and Viking, the divine intervention breakthrough service with man of God, Apostle Ronald Solley. November 22nd, 7 p.m. The location is behind the Bell Ministries, 3240 P. Georgia Road, Augusta, Georgia, 30906.
3: Jesus is where? Here. He shall do it because he promised.
4: 439-0035, 839-0035. Don't miss your miracle. Jesus, the Lord, miracle still happening Friday, November 22nd, 7 p.m. The man of God, the apostle.
2: So I ask you to do more and more for your glory. We thank you for what you did yesterday, and we give you praise for what you're going to do tonight. Bless your children as they give. Rebuke the devil for their sake. In Jesus' name. And the people said, amen. Hallelujah. Ashes, you may go ahead. I sense a very strong glory even as I was praying for the offering. So get ready for what God is about to do. This morning and early afternoon, I had planned to do healing school, but then the Lord told me to do the glory school. First, never done that, you know, to teach about the glory and train people about the glory. So the service shifted. Thank you, Jesus. So before I begin to teach, I mean to preach and pray for you, we're going to make sure that people have interpretation. It's communicated? Good. Both. Thank you. So we have interpretation available for French and Creole. So we have Spanish interpretation. Next year we'll also have Portuguese. Somebody say hallelujah. I'm from Uganda. I was born and raised in Uganda, Africa. So I'll teach you one word. Say jumbo. Somebody say hallelujah. Say jumbo. Amen, amen, amen. So, in Isaiah chapter 60, verse 1, you're not going to leave this place without a miracle. You're not going to leave this place the same way you came. You're going to leave with a breakthrough that extends beyond your understanding. Arise, shine, for thy light is come, and the glory of the Lord is risen upon thee. For behold, darkness shall cover the earth, and gross darkness the people. But the Lord shall rise upon thee, and his glory shall be seen upon thee. Verse 3, and the Gentiles shall come to thy light, and the king and kings to the brightness of thy rising. Father, bless this word in Jesus' mighty name. And the people say it. So, I'm going to pick three statements from the scripture we just read. We also have prayer request forms. Ashes, can you hand them out, please, to people? Write your prayer request. I think I may have one here. So on the prayer card, please hand them out to ushers quickly. Give everybody one if they want one. Also, give them a pen. On the prayer card, I see hands. Let's move quickly. Thank you. You can write your prayer request on there. And I do pray for your prayer requests. I do lay hands on them. At the beginning of this year, we fasted for 5 months plus. Every day, waiting on God and praying. So a praying ministry will do fasting prayer for you. So write down your name and what you want us to pray for. Amen. We're going to pray for you. You need a prayer covering. So write down what you want us to pray for. We're going to pray for you. Whatever you believe in God for. So you can just take that and write down your prayer request. Because God answers prayer. We intercede for you. And also, you can give us an email. You can fill up your contact information. So whenever we have a crusade, we will contact you and let you know. We're not going to bombard you with mail. We're not hustlers like that. So we're just going to notify you with an event so you'll be able to come and be part of it. So you could give us your email. You could give us your contact information. But also write down what you want us to pray for. So let us just hand out the cards for the we'll give it to you. And those of you that are watching online, the same. God bless you. So he's saying, arise, shine, for thy light is come, and the glory of the Lord is risen upon thee. What is the glory, and how does it rise? What is the glory, and how does it rise? We worshipped and made decrees.
3: No weapon! I said, no weapon formed against us shall prosper! The devil is a liar.
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4: 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Lord, miracles still happen Friday, November 22nd, 7th. The Man of God, the Apostle.
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7: 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This is Brother Richie Enloe proclaiming the greatest message known to man, the gospel of Jesus Christ. The gospel is the greatest piece of news that has ever come to man on planet Earth. And furthermore, the greatest thing that could ever happen in your life is for you to believe on the Lord Jesus Christ and be saved. Stay tuned for today's program. I am preaching today for a title, Get Right with God. Get Right with God. Matthew chapter 5, verse 23. Therefore, if thou bring thy gift to the altar, and there remember that thy brother hath aught against thee, leave there thy gift before the altar, and go thy way, and first be reconciled to thy brother, and then come and offer thy gift. Agree with thine adversary quickly while thou art in the way with him, lest at any time the adversary deliver thee to the judge, and the judge deliver thee to the officer, and thou be cast into prison. Verily I say unto you, thou shalt by no means come out of there till thou hast paid the uttermost farthing. Matthew 5 and 25. This is a unique verse. This verse is sort of a mini parable, we could say. Now, it's not listed as a parable, and the Word of God doesn't say that Jesus spoke this parable unto them like it normally does. But stay with me. I will try to explain. Verses 23 and verse 24 leads us into verse 25. Verse 23 and verse 24, he says, if you bring your gift to the altar
8: and you remember that your brother is at odds with you and has an ought against you, he says, leave there thy gift at the altar and go and first be reconciled to your brother. He's saying here, if you have issues, if there are issues between you and a neighbor, or you and a brother, or you and anyone else, take care of that first before you do any religious service. Before you worship him, before you try to approach God, be reconciled to your neighbor, to your brother. Now, this is something that we don't preach a whole lot of. But imagine that somebody can actually run interference between you and God. If there is a need for you to be reconciled, that person can actually be running interference between you and God. I don't want anybody to be able to run interference between me and my God. But this all leads us into verse 25, and I'm really preaching verse 25 today. Because right here in verse 25, the Word of God goes much deeper. Listen, Matthew 5 and 25. Agree with thine adversary quickly, while thou art in the way with him, lest at any time the adversary deliver thee to the judge, and the judge deliver thee to the officer, and thou be cast into prison. This verse is a classic case of where the Word of God is double. The Word of God has dual meaning, and it is a two-edged sword. When Jesus spoke parables, remember the parable of the sower? When he spoke of the seed, he was not really talking about seed. He was talking about the Word of God. When he spoke of the briars and the thorns, he was not really speaking of briars and thorns, but he was talking about the cares of life and the deceitfulness of riches. And when Jesus talked about the stony ground and the hard ground, the hard soil, he was not talking really about stony ground, but he was talking about a hard heart. Okay? It's very important that you get things right between you and your brother or your neighbor. But it's far more important that you get things right with God. He says, agree with thine adversary. Who is the adversary here? Now, I'll just tell you, this little parable is to the sinner. It applies to the sinner and to the unsaved. The word adversary means against. It means contrary. Adversary and adversarial, it means the opposite of, the enemy of. And I know most of the time, almost all of the time in the Word of God, the adversary means the devil or Satan. But why would God say here for us to agree with the adversary if the adversary is Satan? God's not going to tell you to agree with the devil. Actually, right here, adversary is God himself. Because the sinner is against God and God is against the sinner. They are adversarial. They are contrary one to the other. The sinner is in a state of enmity with God. He is in a state of rebellion against God. So the sinner not only needs to make things right with his neighbor and his brother, but more importantly, he needs to get things right with God. The sinner needs to get right with God. I want to show you that God and the sinner are contrary and against one another, adversarial to one another, and I want to show it to you by the Word of God. James 4 and 4. Know ye not that the friendship of the world is enmity with God? Whosoever therefore will be a friend of the world is the enemy of God. Romans 8 and 7, because the carnal mind, and the carnal mind is the flesh mind, because the carnal mind is enmity against God. For it is not subject to the law of God, neither indeed can be, so they then that are in the flesh cannot please God. The fleshly mind, the sinful mind, is enmity against God. Ephesians 2 and 3 says that we were by nature the children of wrath, even as others. The nature of the sinner and the unregenerate and the unsaved, their very nature is under God's wrath. As Jesus said in John 3 and 36, he said, he that believeth on the Son hath everlasting life, and he that believeth not on the Son shall not see life, but the wrath of God abideth on him. So what I'm saying today is the sinner needs to get right with God. You don't want to remain in a place of enmity against God. So the word here says, agree with him. Agree with your adversary. Agree with him quickly. Get right with God. Get in agreement with him. Get right with God on his terms quickly, because time is of the essence. He says, while you are in the way with him. You in the way is a reference to in life, in the path of life, in the journey of life. Right now, your life, you are in the way with him. So agree with him. Agree with your adversary and get right. The adversary is God. But specifically, I want to say that it is Jesus Christ and the Holy Ghost, because God the Father hath sent these two into the world that you might be saved. God the Father is the authority, and he sent Jesus and the Holy Ghost into the world. Listen to what God said in Genesis 6 and 3. And the Lord said, my spirit shall not always strive with man, for that he also is flesh. God said this just before the flood, when man was overcome with evil. God's spirit is striving with man because man is contrary and sinful just before the time of the flood. But God said it's not always going to be this way. God, Jesus said that the Spirit of God has come to reprove the world of sin. Yes, God's Spirit strives with the sinner, wrestles with those that are contrary to him. And I know this messes with some of our theology that God is our adversary. But let me show you a contrast. Remember when Jesus was baptized and the Holy Ghost came down from heaven in the form of a dove and descended upon Jesus. This dove we know represents peace. And peace is the opposite of enmity, and peace is the opposite of strife. Isaiah 11 in verses 1 and 2. And there shall come forth a rod out of the stem of Jesse, and a branch shall grow out of his roots, and the Spirit of the Lord shall rest upon him. This is the Messiah. This is Jesus. The Spirit did not strive with Jesus, because Jesus was not contrary. But Jesus was the Son of God, and he was in agreement with the Father. So the Spirit came down like a dove and rested upon him. And we have that choice today, brothers and sisters. The Holy Spirit will either rest upon you, or he will strive with you and wrestle with you. The Spirit will reprove the sinner of his sin, reproving the world of sin. He will condemn you. He will convict you. Or the Spirit will be your friend and bring rest and peace. I'm reminded of the scripture where it says that the Spirit of God bears witness with our spirit that we are the sons of God. Yes, that's rest and that's peace. And you can have it today if you'll get right with God. You don't want to be God's enemy. He goes on to say, lest at any time, agree with him, lest at any time, you catch that? At any time you may be taken out of this world. At any time, the adversary, that's Jesus and the Holy Ghost, deliver thee to the judge, and the judge deliver thee to the officer, and thou be cast into prison. Who is the judge and who is the officer? They deliver, the adversary delivers the sinner to the judge. God the Father is the judge. He's the ultimate authority. For God the Father is the authority even of Jesus the Son and the Holy Ghost, because he sent them both into the world. So God is the judge, and he sits in the courtroom as judge. I'm reminded of the great white throne judgment. All of God's enemies will be there. Friend, you don't want to be there. Get right with God. At the great white throne judgment, all of God's opponents will have to stand before him. And there, none of those are going to be saved because they did not agree with God in their way. He says, the judge delivers thee to the officer. Who is the officer? The officers are the angels of God, the ministers of God. And the officer, the angel, will cast them into prison. But I'm telling you, you can avoid all this. You can agree with God and get right with him. You can settle with God out of court. And you don't have to go to court with God. And you don't have to stand before Him at the great white throne judgment. You can get right with Him today. But do it quickly. Settle with God. Get your account taken care of today. Get right with God. Settle it today. You don't have to go to court with God. You don't want to go stand before Him. Amen. Guilty. And notice the assumption is that you are guilty. But I'm telling you today, brothers and sisters, it feels so good to be made right with God. My account is settled and it feels good. That load is off of me. I'll tell you right now, I'm not going to fall out with you. I'm not going to fuss and argue with you. I'm not going to fall out. You may want to fall out with me, but I'm not going to fall out with you. I'm going to walk away. I'm going to say, God bless you, and walk away. I'm not going to allow any other person to run interference between me and my God and my relationship. I'm telling you today, get right with Him. Agree with God on His own terms. One final verse, verse 26. He said, verily I say unto thee, thou shalt by no means come out of there until you have paid the uttermost farthing. Did you catch that? He said, you're not coming out until you've paid all. You're going to pay unless you settle it with God today. Unless you get right with Him right now, quickly. You will stand before Him and He says you'll be cast into prison and you're not coming out of there. Do you hear that? Because the sin debt is a debt that you can never pay off. So if you can never pay it off, you can never get out of prison. But I'm telling you today, Jesus paid the debt for you. He paid it for you. He doesn't have to be your adversary. He wants to be your friend. Get right with God.
7: Unfortunately, our time is up for today, but we hope that this word has been a real blessing to you. If you want to be saved today, if you feel right now an inner tugging at your heart, that is the Holy Spirit. The Holy Spirit is drawing you. He is knocking on your heart's door. I'm about to lead you in prayer, and I just want you to call out to God and make these words sincerely your very own. Heavenly Father, in Jesus' name, I ask you to come into my heart and to forgive me of my sins. Wash me with your blood, the blood that Jesus shed at the cross of Calvary. Heavenly Father, I know I'm not good enough, and I cannot save myself, but I know that Jesus died for me, and He hung in my place, and He is my sacrifice. Holy Spirit, I invite you into my heart and life. Make me a new person. Make me a new creation from this day forward. Give me a desire and a thirst and a hunger for your presence and your word.

0: Hello, my name is Henry Schaefer, and welcome to another edition of Word of God Speak. And I have with me here Phyllis George. Now, we are here at Christian Heritage Church here in Graniteville, South Carolina, and it's an evening of amazing worship, and we're just gathering people up as they come by. Phyllis, thank you so much for sitting in with us and sharing your favorite scripture. And now tell us, what is your favorite scripture and why?
1: Well, I like the scripture, Jesus wept, and the reason that I like it is because it's not so much why he wept, but because he loves us so much that he was moved by the different things that were going on. I mean, a lot of people have different ideas about why he wept, but just the fact that he was moved by the people is important to me.
0: And do you remember what was going on when it says that Jesus wept? You know, in this, it shows us Jesus' humanity. You know, that someone says, well, he was just God and he didn't feel anything, but we know. And, you know, he just didn't cry. Mm-hmm. He wept.
1: Mm-hmm. Right, he wept. I mean, for a person to weep, they're really, really upset. Whether they, different people do it differently, but he was physically and emotionally touched.
0: Wow. Well, thank you so much. Now, have you, does that help you, this scripture? Tell me how does this help you, even helping others? Do you know what I mean? When they're seeing that, you know what I mean? You tell them, hey, they're crying, and you can feel that sympathy or empathy with them, saying, hey, Jesus wept. Mm-hmm. It's okay. Mm-hmm. You know what I mean? You tell them, hey, Jesus wept. You ever do things like that?
1: Well, sometimes we need to. We need to weep because it's an emotion that God gave us that we need it. And sometimes we can let things out that without weeping, we just can't let it out completely.
0: Wow. Thank you so much, Phyllis, for sharing your scripture with us. And where do you attend church at, Phyllis?
1: I attend church at University Parkway Church of God.
0: Yeah, she's one of our members there at the church. Thank you so much for sharing your scripture with us. And she's the wife of Bill George, who does the program called Reset. And he's just all over the radio with us at WUCC 99.9. Thank you for sharing your scripture tonight.
1: You're welcome. Thank you.
0: God bless.

0: Hello, my name is Henry Schaefer, and welcome to another edition of Word of God Speak. And I have with me here Phyllis George. Now, we are here at Christian Heritage Church here in Graniteville, South Carolina, and it's an evening of amazing worship, and we're just gathering people up as they come by. Phyllis, thank you so much for sitting in with us and sharing your favorite scripture. And now tell us, what is your favorite scripture and why?
1: Well, I like the scripture, Jesus wept, and the reason that I like it is because it's not so much why he wept, but because he loves us so much that he was moved by the different things that were going on. I mean, a lot of people have different ideas about why he wept, but just the fact that he was moved by the people is important to me.
0: And do you remember what was going on when it says that Jesus wept? You know, in this, it shows us Jesus' humanity. You know, that someone says, well, he was just God and he didn't feel anything, but we know, and, you know, he just didn't cry. Mm-hmm. He wept.
1: Mm-hmm. Right, he wept. I mean, for a person to weep, they're really, really upset. Whether they, different people do it differently, but he was physically and emotionally touched.
0: Wow. Well, thank you so much. Now, have you, does that help you, this scripture? Tell me how does this help you, even helping others? Do you know what I mean? When they're seeing that, you know what I mean? You tell them, hey, they're crying, and you can feel that sympathy or empathy with them, saying, hey, Jesus wept. Mm-hmm. It's okay. Mm-hmm. You know what I mean? You tell them, hey, Jesus wept. You ever do things like that?
1: Well, sometimes we need to weep because it's an emotion that God gave us that we need it. And sometimes we can let things out that without weeping, we just can't let it out completely.
0: Wow. Thank you so much, Phyllis, for sharing your scripture with us. And where do you attend church at, Phyllis?
1: I attend church at University Parkway Church of God.
0: Yeah, she's one of our members there at the church. Thank you so much for sharing your scripture with us. And she's the wife of Bill George, who does a program called Reset. And he's just all over the radio with us at WUCC 99.9. Thank you for sharing your scripture tonight.
1: You're welcome. Thank you.
0: God bless.

Now we begin reading the book of Ephesians from the Word of God, chapter 1. Paul, an apostle of Christ Jesus by the will of God, to the saints who are at Ephesus and who are faithful in Christ Jesus. Grace to you and peace from God our Father and the Lord Jesus Christ. Blessed be the God and Father of our Lord Jesus Christ, who has blessed us with every spiritual blessing in the heavenly places in Christ, just as he chose us in him before the foundation of the world, that we would be holy and blameless before him. In love he predestined us to adoption as sons through Jesus Christ to himself, according to the kind intention of his will, to the praise of the glory of his grace, which he freely bestowed on us in the Beloved. In him we have redemption through his blood, the forgiveness of our trespasses, according to the riches of his grace, which he lavished on us. In all wisdom and insight he made known to us the mystery of his will, according to his kind intention which he purposed in him, with a view to an administration suitable to the fullness of the times, that is, the summing up of all things in Christ, things in the heavens and things on the earth. In him also we have obtained an inheritance, having been predestined according to his purpose, who works all things after the counsel of his will, to the end that we who were the first to hope in Christ would be to the praise of his glory.

Ephesians 1:13. In him you also, after listening to the message of truth, the gospel of your salvation, having also believed, you were sealed in him with the Holy Spirit of promise, who is given as a pledge of our inheritance, with a view to the redemption of God's own possession, to the praise of his glory. For this reason, I too, having heard of the faith in the Lord Jesus, which exists among you, and your love for all the saints, do not cease giving thanks for you, while making mention of you in my prayers, that the God of our Lord Jesus Christ, the Father of glory, may give to you a spirit of wisdom and of revelation in the knowledge of him. I pray that the eyes of your heart may be enlightened, so that you will know what is the hope of his calling, what are the riches of the glory of his inheritance in the saints, and what is the surpassing greatness of his power toward us who believe. These are in accordance with the working of the strength of his might, which he brought about in Christ, when he raised him from the dead and seated him at his right hand in the heavenly places, far above all rule and authority and power and dominion, and every name that is named, not only in this age, but also in the one to come. And he put all things in subjection under his feet, and gave him his head over all things to the church, which is his body, the fullness of him who fills all in all. Find out more about this little ministry with a big message by visiting our website, theword.info. The word is hyphenated. Theword.info. 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
4: Hello. I'm a professional announcer, but my work has been rather thin lately.
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4: I have no options. I can't live in a world outside the sound booth. I shouldn't have called. Someone's going to recognize my voice. 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
3: Oh, that's very sensitive of you, Ted.
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1: 1 Timothy, I believe, is the third chapter, and most of you probably already know that chapter. Amen? Love it. Amen? That's right. Paul was writing Timothy, and he was telling him that if a man is out of office of a bishop or an elder or a leader, he was giving him the qualification. And as we go down into the fourth verse, he says, one that does what? Rule. And we understand the word rule means to manage. So when you begin to talk about manage, you look at a supermarket or a clothes store. So a person that's going to manage, they got to have a vision. Amen. They got to have a vision because they got to have an overall picture of how everything's supposed to work. And they got to feel responsible. So he said, one that rules well. Not halfway, not in, not feel like I want to do it some days and some days I don't. Not married, but yet I'm single. How many know when you're married, there's a certain aroma about you? Come on, there's a certain spirit. I've seen two married people set together and seem like they didn't want to be setting together. You could tell something was wrong. See, when you got the Spirit of God, you can see stuff. Come on, you can pick up stuff. And that don't mean you got to go tell everybody, because God don't give intercessors stuff because they talk, but he give it to them because they know how to pray for you. No doubt there's people in here that see what you're going through with, and they ain't saying nothing, but they're saying, God, work it out. Come on, am I right? Amen. So we see here in the Word of God, one that rule well his own house, having his children subjected with all gravity. And it says, for if a man know not how to rule or manage his own house, how should he take care of the church of God? Let's go real quickly to the other famous scripture. 1 Timothy 5:8. But if any provide, somebody say provide. Now, we understand that in this particular chapter, there's above it, he's talking about the widows and how the family should take care of their own. And we look at that word providing, and first thing we think about is providing food and clothes and shelter. And that's right. But can I take it to another level? There are other areas of your family life that you need to be providing for. There's affection, there's emotion, there's attention. There's affirmation, there's affirmation. Come on. Many times you got to feel like it's my job to affirm you. It's my job to encourage you. It's my job to make sure you get the amount of attention that you need. I don't want you to get the attention from the person at the job. Ooh, you got some good smelling cologne. I know your husband told me he never noticed me. I know your wife. She never saw it. How many hear me? See, you got to understand, it's more to it than just the natural stuff. Everybody got needs. It's not good when you're single to be needy, but when you get married, you ought to have a need meter. Come on now. You ought to have a need meter. Somebody that meets my need. Somebody that satisfies me. Somebody that encourages me. Somebody that can pick me up. What's wrong, baby? What you going through? Are you? Come on. Going a little fast, but I'm going to get them going somewhere. I want you to look at somebody and say, my first, a vision for my first ministry. A vision for my first ministry. Paul was telling Timothy in so many words that if a person is going to do anything in the church, they got to first have a vision for their first ministry. Your first ministry is your home. Am I right? And so we're going to go to the book of Genesis. And we're going to see how, when God made Adam, There were certain things he made. Now, we can get into the physical part, because when you look at a man, God, I believe God gave him biceps and triceps and muscles, and all those things is for protection. God designed him to be a protector. God designed him to be a worker. So ain't no sense in saying God made me flaky. He didn't put no sugar in me when he made me, baby. He wasn't in doubt. He wasn't confused when he made me. Because he gave me muscles. He gave me stuff that told me, why you gave me this stuff? Because you're going to have to protect somebody. You're going to have to provide for somebody. You're going to have to carry somebody. You're going to have to be the strength for somebody. Single women's what you're looking for. You got to know what you're looking for, baby. Come on, you got to know what you're looking for. Come on, am I right? The Bible says, he who finds a wife, let him find you. If he can't find you, you ain't ready yet. And for all you know, God could be trying to protect you. Because there's some fools out there. And there's some folks you can connect with, it ain't easy to say it's over. Because they say, I don't want it to be over. Because everything glitter ain't gold. Can I get an amen? Let's go to the book of Genesis. Ain't gonna be before you too long. In the book of Genesis, the second chapter. Now God done made everything in the earth, and he's needing somebody. He's needing a straw boss. He's needing somebody to run what he made. Because how many know God is the owner, and we just a manager, we just good steward over everything we got belongs to him. Even though we act like it's ours and we don't want to help out, we don't want to do, but it still belongs to God. And he knows how to let you understand, this is mine. The Lord gives it and the Lord does what? He takes it. Come on, am I right? So he know how to bring you back into check. And listen to what it says here. In the 7, Genesis 2 and 7. And the Lord God formed man of the dust of the ground and breathed in him nostrils the breath of life, and man became a living soul. And the Lord God planted a garden east of Eden. Now God planted a garden. God, somebody say, God planted a garden. And he planted in East Eden, and there he put the man whom he had formed. And out of the ground made the Lord God to grow every tree that is pleasant to the sight, and for food the tree of life. Also in the midst of the garden, the tree of knowledge of good and evil. I'm going to skip down for time's sake. The 15th verse. Now the first thing we understand is God put him in the garden. East, and then all of a sudden now God sent, and the Lord took the man and put him in the garden even to dress and to keep it. First thing I want you to say is responsibility. Adam has no wife. He has nothing. Single men. One of the things you have to understand is that God designed you to be a responsible person. You say you want a woman. You say you want a wife. Are you responsible? Come on. Can we put anything in your hand? What are you responsible? How do you handle pressure? How do you handle bills? Come on. What is your credit like? Come on. How many hear me? How many jobs have you had? Do you have a car? Do you really want to work? Do you want to get out of debt? The first thing God gave Adam was responsibility. I'm putting you in the garden to take care of. He's prepared him to take care of his wife. So when you're single, this is why it's so important for the older men and the wives to see the men and see the women, to train the young women, because you got a child, you're not going to always have that child. You training that child for somebody else's husband or somebody's wife. Now, if you don't have that vision for that child, that you prepared them for life, then when life hits them, they going to look at you kind of crazy. So you have to prepare you the first vision for the vision for the first ministry. So as a single man, single woman, you got to understand that life, God is preparing you. It's nothing wrong with you designing a companion, but allow God to prepare you. Responsibility. If you're struggling and you by yourself, you can't afford a mate. Ain't no sense in adding trouble to it. Come on. You can't afford a mate. I had to tell a family member of mine, I said, really, you can't afford a mate. I said, and you be honest with yourself. I said, you're struggling by yourself. You can't hardly keep gas in your car. You don't hardly have nowhere to stay. And you're talking about marriage. Control yourself. You ain't ready for it. And so God prepares Adam and he tells him, he says, you know, I'm putting you in this garden. Now the next thing he said, to dress it and keep it. So the dressing means I want you to cultivate. I want you to take care of it. So look at God. Everything he's doing, he's training man how to be a responsible person. He's training them how to take care of stuff. Well, if you're single, amen, you got to learn how to take care of stuff. Do you take care of your body hygiene? Do you take care of your clothes? Come on. Do you take care of your house? Do you take care of your yard? Come on. See, everything that God is doing as a single man. See, he's preparing, he's training. So God was training Adam. God ain't crazy. He know what he's doing. Training him. He said to dress it, cultivate it, take care of it. Come on, am I right? What is so ironic is that a woman will pick up somebody that look like they done drug them out of a hole somewhere. Because in a woman's mind, she feel like, oh, I can change him. And I'm not saying you can't change him, but there are some people you cannot change. I don't want to get someone I got to change to that degree. Because you already, the Bible says, you know more twain but you one. So you already got two worlds coming together, two cultures, two different people. Why in the world do I want to re-raise you? So brothers, you got to learn how to present yourself, how to make yourself be where God can give you somebody. God is not crazy. You said, Lord, I want your best. Well, God said, you're not at your best. I'm not giving you nobody to run them crazy. I'm not giving you nobody to make them backslide. Haven't you seen people almost lose out when they got married? I never will forget when me and my wife got married. And the thing about it is that if you haven't been trained properly, oh my God, whoever gets you, I had no father, never seen my father to this day, but I'm named after him, but never seen him. All the men in my life around me never groomed me, never prepared me. My mother did the best she could. She taught me how to work. See, you can have a job, but still don't know how to be a man. Come on, you can have a job, car, houses, but still don't know how to take care of a woman. Still don't know your... See, there's a role that a man has to know. What is your role? Amen. He said, my people perish for the lack of knowledge. He said, without a what? Without a what? Without a vision. The word vision means a redemption plan. You can't redeem yourself if you don't have a vision. You can't get yourself together. So I had no vision about being a husband. So when my wife met me, the most I had meant, I was a hard working mother. Because my mother was like, if you're going to stay here, you're going to work. So at the age of 13, when you got the Social Security card, I started working. I started doing 10 hours like a little man. I started working like a little man. In the fields, hoeing cotton, working cattle, and everything. And so when my money came, and my mother was a good manager, she knew how to manage. So she would give me a little check And you know, I work all summer long, and then when school time come, I had all new clothes. She didn't play with my money. She didn't try to get over on me, because however a woman treats you when you're young, you'll get used to that stuff, and you'll want a mama when you get married. And a woman don't want to be your mama. She don't want another child. Am I right? She wants somebody to lead her. She want another man. She want a man to lead her. She don't need another son. Come on. Am I right? So what my mother did, she didn't know that she was overprotected, because one of my brothers had went to prison. So she was overprotected, but she taught me how to work. So every week I got my check, she would give me $5, say, go to the movie and bring me back some change or whatever. So the most I knew how to manage was, how much? Am I talking to anybody? What's the most you ever managed? What's the most? So the most I've managed was $5. So my pastor began to teach about marriage, and I get the cat by the tail, and I'm thinking, you know, I'm all in a bag of chips, and I'm about to drive us crazy. And come on. because I haven't been prepared. And I don't care how much Jesus, I didn't cuss, I didn't drink, I was saved. My wife was attracted to me because of my prayer. She heard me on the radio crying out to God, praying. It wasn't my biceps, because when she saw me, I wasn't 100 pounds soaking wet. She said, I had a bird chest. I was nothing like, you know how you ladies come on, I want this kind of man. I want him gold in his mouth. I want him bow legged. I want this. I want the big chest. I want to, you know. You know, come on. I didn't mean to let the cat out the bag, but you know how it is. You got in your mind what kind of man you want. And don't you fool yourself. Not only is God listening, but Satan listening. So just so happened that Satan was hearing, but God sent me. And all I had going for me was God. And you know, all I need is Jesus. You need the wisdom and the knowledge of Jesus. Come on. All I had what you call, one of the things I had, and I was teaching on last week, is what you call a checker. A checker is something that checks you. You know what I'm talking about? You know, you say a little something, you handle it, been to your wife, and you say, you know what, honey, God told me I'm sorry. That's the only thing I had going for me, because other than that, no wisdom, didn't know the first thing. When I remember, she had a child. So the first day I got married, I become a father and a husband. Quite a bit. Quite a challenge. For a man that hadn't managed no more than $5. My mother said I was her baby. She said, I don't care how grown you get, I'm getting married. She said, come sit in my lap. You're my baby. So that means she had not prepared me for what was ahead. How many of you sitting out there today have not prepared your child, your son? Come on, think about it. You're not going to always have them children, and they're not going to always be with you. The worst thing is when you make friends with your children. That's a big mistake there. That's the worst thing, when you make friends and you want to club and party, you want to do all kind of crazy stuff with them. Come on.

woman. Come on, don't be intimidated, because if she's a wise woman, she gonna build you, not pluck you down. She gonna cover your weaknesses. Am I right? She gonna cover your weaknesses. You might not can read it right, but won't nobody know it but you and her, because she know how to cover you. See, that's what a good woman does. She'll cover her man. Come on. She compliments him. Am I right? Come on. She don't cut him down. She, even if he's not saved, she know how to compliment him when the church full. She don't make him go in the back room. This is my husband, y'all. Because that's the brother. That's the one, come on, paying the bills. Come on. Am I right? So God will give you somebody to compliment you. So many times as a man, you might not be the smartest thing. You might not have the most wisdom knowledge. But then if God give you a woman and she's gifted, she's wise, she's smart, and she's willing to help you and she want to train you, don't be bullheaded. Come on, don't get bullheaded and just sit there. How about it? How about it? Come on, I'm telling you from me. I'm a man, I can talk about a man. So I know how we are. We're egotistic, you know what I mean? We got that ego, we got that little pride, and man, you know, and I regret the first 10 years that I messed up. Not infidelity, but the fact I didn't know how to manage, and I had a woman that was already set. She had a house, I had a house, but she was a better manager. She had this, she had that. Everything I had, you could put it in a Walmart bag. I was so bad at cooking, I would take Spam and try to make gravy out of it. Only reason I knew how to cut up a chicken is because I ate so many, but I still couldn't cut him up. I was the kind of single guy, you get all my food, because I didn't know how to cook. So I had to give it away before it ruined because I didn't know how to cook. So when I met my wife, my people work in a restaurant. Her people own a restaurant. So I'm wanting you to struggle. She used to having stuff. So you can see that it was like the hot and cold are coming together. It was given to be a tornado. Because I didn't have a vision for my first ministry. See, you got to have a vision. That means you got to pray and say, God, show me how to minister to my wife. You don't have to, but I know brothers that turn good women down because, man, I just don't feel comfortable. That girl's smart. She's sharp, man. She... I didn't mean to do y'all like that, brother. I'll come back around. Come on, am I right? There's some good women that want the man, but because she got it going on and she got a lot going and you ain't got that much. And you know, we all, us men, we're competitive. We always chasing, we always trying to win something. We compete all the time. So when you get your wife, you know, you trying to compete. I remember when I first got married, my wife was, you know, she'd been driving longer. I had just got my driving license when we got married, just a few months earlier. So she had been driving ever since she used to, you know, was 13 driving the car. And so we would have to drive to New Mexico, and it was an 8-hour drive. So I was determined I could drive it like she could, but I hadn't been driving for 6 months. That's just how competitive I was. You know what I mean? I done heard I'm the head, and boy, I got that thing twisted up. Because every way I'm looking at the wrong way. I should be a protector, provider. I should be a strength. I should comfort. I should encourage her. I should say, I'm proud of you, baby. But I'm too busy trying to compete with her. We have the male and the female fight, the battle of the sexes. Am I talking to anybody? Come on, everything is competing. I did it first. Mine's better. When, you know, that's why the Bible says, you know, what God have joined. Now, we think it's just the paper. But God has to join you. Woo. You can be married but still be separate. Because when God joins you, start becoming one. You start seeing things. You start, the Bible thinking two or three to agree. So you start agreeing. You start understanding each other. Am I right? And so this is why sometimes when you meet somebody, you don't need to be getting sexually involved, because when you get sexually involved, you're mixing not only body fluid, but you're trading spirits, because you're becoming one with that person. And you don't even know them yet.
You don't even know. So your time of getting to know a person, that's the time when you need to be talking about different things that we don't understand, we don't agree. So when you do

0: get married, you do have a fair idea of what this person is like. Sometimes we so hot in the pants and hot in the dress till, man, we that whole time we was together, we didn't discuss nothing. Come on, is it real? Now you married this person and you got a Dr. Jekyll and Mr. Hyde going on. When you first met them, this guy, he didn't care what you look like, what you wore, how you did, little stuff in the car, wasted something, don't worry about it, baby. Now he come out, he said, don't mess with my car. Because we was too busy trying to impress her. And she never saw the real person. Ladies, if you're using your hips and everything else to draw him, when all that goes south, where is he going to go? Do we have to look for more hips? Come on. See, you can push yourself on him. And you can show him so much that he don't even really see you. He see your body. So it's the way you carry yourself. Come on. That's why the Bible speaks about moderation and being modest. Because you want to have something to surprise. Come on, am I right? So we have to understand, like I said, that in my marriage, there's a lot of ignorance I had. I didn't know it because I wasn't prepared. So you need to thank God for your leaders here that's teaching you on the marriage and home. I went on Facebook and I listened to your leaders. Because I want to know who I was getting ready to fellowship with. And I like that home. I like that family ministry because that's where it's at. That's where it's at. I don't care how your kids stray away, they're going to come back to it because they know that it works. They saw it work with mom and daddy. And that's why we as parents have to be an example to them. We have to have a vision for the family. Your first ministry is your home. Now, that don't mean you neglect the church. I got to work on my home. I can't come to church. The devil is a lie. Come on, I don't care if you got service 2 or 3 times a week, you still got plenty of time to work on your ministry at the house. Am I right? And so we look here in the Word of God, how God told him to dress, and the next thing he said to keep it, which means, you know, to watch over it. What are you watching for? Because the enemy wants to destroy your family. And so you've got to learn to have a vision that you are the watchman on the wall. Even the head cover, what it represents, that I'm covered. Am I right? And so you have to understand that that man represents the covering of I'm shielding her. Come on. Now, a woman will respect you when she sees you're protecting her, when she sees you're taking all the pressure off of her. See, you come up before the people, come around people, and you shining out what she done worked so hard for. And the enemy fighting her mind, and you ain't got a clue. And then at night, we ain't going to get explicit, but at night you laying in the bed, and she said, you ain't got a clue, do you? What, girl? What are you doing? What's wrong with you? Come on, we'll go down another night. But a man was made to be responsible, and a woman was made for you to provide for her. That's why God told her to leave, because when she left her father, you in those Bible days, you had to give him a certain amount of money because she carried weight in that home. So when you take her, you're supposed to be providing her. So you need to be trained in your mind, I'm going to take care of her, even if her job ain't right. Come on, you have to learn how to balance that money out where if anything go down, baby, you ain't got to worry about. Now, it might take y'all a while to get there, but that should be your ultimate goal because you need to learn that in my mind, I am the provider. So he says the watch, which means now what God just gave Adam was a vision for Eve. He don't even have Eve yet, but he gave him a vision for his what? First ministry. And his first minister was his family. So you have to have a vision for your family. I'm not talking about James and Ezekiel. I'm talking about a vision. Who make it plain? Life insurance, health insurance. Come on, am I right? All those things. You know, car ain't running right. Women gonna get another car. Been using my mama's car for the last past 3 months. Come on. Sometimes you got to go that way, but you got to have an overall plan. You just can't sit there and just, well, you know, because mama might say, yeah, I need my car.
1: Jimmy, when Jenny Winville gonna get another car? Y'all gonna ever get a car? Or Mama? Mama, right? He need a vision. That's part of your qualification for becoming a leader of God's people, is that you must have a vision, because it really, so many children today got dads that are what you call MIAs, missing in action. Now you there, but you're not there. Because if you don't have a vision, now I'm going to show you in the Word some examples real quickly. Let's go real quickly to the book of 1 Samuel. There was a man by the name of, we don't agree with the two wives, but I wanted to show you. The Bible said in the book of 1 Peter, to dwell with your wife according to what? And honor her as the what? Weaker vessel. So that don't naturally mean that she's weak, because some women are stronger physically and spiritually. Some women, if they hadn't been really praying, we wouldn't hardly have nothing. So what he's saying there is that I want you to say, baby, let me handle the pressure. Learn to shield her. Learn to understand that, you know what? I don't want you carrying the load. I got this. When my son got killed some years ago in Jacksonville, Florida, and my wife, she said, baby, you gotta step in. It was just too much. It was overwhelming her. When another one of my kids went to prison, she said, baby, you gotta step in. Am I right? It was overwhelming. And so that's the part that we as men got to learn, is that we have to say, I don't care what it is, I got it. Even if you got it, the Bible said the multitude counts just what's safety. So even if you got to go and get educated about that particular thing that your family's going through, it's worth it, because you want to make sure that you're the strong man in that house. You want to make sure that you're the leader. You want to make sure that you're not setting your mate up, because you don't never be there. You're there, but you're not there. I had to learn that when my son died, that I couldn't quote scripture to my wife and rebuke her because she was crying. I had to learn how to just hold her some days and just say, baby, it's going to be all right. I had to learn that, because, you know, I was so used to doing revivals, so used to preaching, and God just moving, and all of a sudden,
2: He can move mountains. Hello, this is Trixie and Milton Sanders of the Meeting Place of Barnwell Ministries. We are a ministry that seeks to reveal God's truth to a dark world, and also to encourage the saints of God that this is not our home. We are only passing through. We are a church without walls, one that seeks to please Almighty God in all that we do. Our focus is on those that are broken and don't know what to do or where to turn. We can be reached on Facebook at the Meeting Place of Barnwell. Now, let's go and see what will Almighty God speak in your life today.
3: Has He ever covered you? Come on, my God is awesome.
4: How many of you love God?
5: Amen.
4: As the scripture says in Psalms 150, everything, everybody that hath breath, praise ye the Lord, is it not?
5: Amen.
4: So are you praising Him tonight?
5: Yes.
4: How about if you go home tonight and somebody calls your phone?
5: Come on.
4: Are you ready? Do you have some word up in you? They don't want to hear what you got to tell them, amen? I'm going to just go ahead and make it clear. If you ain't got this to tell them, don't even answer the phone.
5: Amen?
4: Amen. Amen. Because otherwise you become a mockery to Him.
5: Come on.
4: Amen?
5: Amen.
4: But last night, whenever we got off the phone and this woman had been set free, and I could hear in her countenance over the phone, see, I ain't got to go to your house. Pastor Don ain't got to go to your house. Because He knows somebody can go places we cannot go.
5: Amen.
4: Amen. He don't need a boat. He don't need a plane. All He needs you is to get some word in you to call Him and take Him at His word and trust Him.
5: Amen.
4: Amen.
5: Amen, brother.
4: Guys, what is revival to you? To revive. See, some of us has had something. But along the way, circumstances and situations have crept in.
5: Come on, man.
4: Cell phones have crept in.
5: Come on
4: and say praise the Lord. Amen. TVs have set in. Sometimes your mamas and your grandmas have set in. Amen.
5: Amen.
4: Because if you ain't in that word by yourself, you are dying.
5: Amen.
4: On a daily basis.
5: Amen.
4: Amen. But I'm going to tell you what the revival has done for me. I found something that I've been searching for, amen? Something that will not let me go.
5: Amen.
4: and what has been happening this week in my driving to and from work, and as I'm driving and praising and thanking God for what he is doing and what he has done in my life, just some things are bubbling up in my spirit. And tonight's message comes from this morning's drive, my hour drive to work. Amen?
5: Amen.
4: So the question is tonight, if you get mad at me, don't take it up with me. Amen?
5: Amen.
4: Take it up with him. I'm just the messenger.
5: Amen?
4: Amen?
5: Amen.
4: But I'm thankful that tonight you thought it not robbery to be not in Pastor Don's house, but in the kingdom's house. Amen?
5: Amen.
4: We must be kingdom minded. And as Pastor Don said just a second ago, guys, this is not about us.
5: Amen.
4: It is about advancing the kingdom. That whenever they look at you, they don't see you. Whenever they hear the things that you got to say, it's not that you are speaking, but it is Almighty God speaking through
5: Amen.
4: You.
5: Amen.
4: That is what is needed in Waterboro. That is what is needed on your job.
5: Amen.
4: That is what is needed in the marketplace.
5: That's right.
4: For you to be sold out.
5: Amen.
4: For the kingdom
6: Amen.
4: Of the living God. Amen. How has revival affected your prayer life? Did you hear what I just asked you?
5: Amen,
4: how has this revival affected your prayer life? If your prayer life has not changed since last Tuesday, Wednesday, something ain't clean in the milk.
5: Amen.
4: Amen. Something ain't clean. So I'm going to ask you again, how has your prayer life changed? I find myself at night, and when we go to bed, my wife and I, we typically read at night together. We spin our little happy tails around in the bed, and we pray together. We've been praying for Pastor Don and all the ministry this week. We've been praying for you, trusting and believing that God was going to move, not only physically, but supernaturally. We've been praying for circumstances and people and families in this house that they be healed supernaturally.
6: Amen.
4: Amen. Because does he not say that?
6: Amen.
4: We have not because we ask not.
5: Amen.
4: We have a lack of faith. Amen.
5: Amen.
4: But still yet we have the nerve and the audacity to sit under some of the preaching and some of the teaching that has gone on the last week and a half and go home and still don't pray.
6: Amen.
4: God have mercy on your soul.
5: Amen.
4: Amen.
5: Amen.
4: Has your sensitivity changed?
5: Amen.
4: Have you become more sensitive to what the Spirit of the living God is saying to you and me? Have you become more sensitive?
5: Amen.
4: I found myself today, I'm going to go ahead and let the cat out of the bag.
5: Come on.
4: I found myself today surrounded by people being aggravated. But then I got up and I said, I'm a water drinker. I must go to the bathroom. What do you think I did?
6: Right.
4: Oh, my God.
5: Mm-hmm.
4: I'm just a servant finding myself in need of a word.
5: Right.
4: A word from heaven for your people.
5: Right.
4: Make me sensitive to what your spirit man is saying to Milton. Help me to not think about it, not socialize or rationalize what your word says, but speak it as I have heard it and allow your people to move and be quickened accordingly. Amen?
5: Amen.
4: That's how God has dealt with me today. In my walking down that long hallway, I have found myself singing.
5: Amen.
4: Amen. Because he has put something in my bosom this afternoon, this morning, that just began to bubble up in me. Amen. Why? Because I love you, but I love my Father much, much more. And I come to do his will. Amen. So how has this revival affected your prayer life? And have you become more sensitive to what he desires to do in and through you? It is not all Pastor Don.
5: Amen.
4: Go ahead and make it clear. I think I heard him or somebody say this the other day. Yes, you may get offended, but get mad with me, okay? But if you get mad with me, I want you to take your little Bible, if you got one tonight, and flip it to Matthew 20. That's not a scripture that I'm going to read tonight, but I'm just quoting something. Matthew, the 28th chapter, the last verse says this, saints of God. Go ye.
5: Yes.
4: Ye. And to the uttermost parts of the world. And lo, I am with you. Baptizing them. Who? Did it say anything in there about Pastor Don baptizing them? Who did it say? Ye. Did it say anything in there about Milton? Negative. How about Bob or Trixie or whomever? Guys, it's a fact. We are in this together. Our job is simply to snatch you picture your brother, your sister, your mother, your dad, whomever. If they are being dangled over the very pits, the bottomless pit of hell, what would you do? Where would you go? Would you go out in the hot weather or while it's raining? What would you do for them to try your very best to save their very soul? That to me is what this revival is. It's to revive you so that even if it's hot, even if it's cold, even if it's raining, you will have the gumption to get up on a Sunday morning or a Friday night while everybody is out doing their thing and go and quicken them, draw them to the house of God.
7: Amen. Amen.
4: Where is it at? Where are they at? And I'm not here tonight to beat up on you. Whenever I look at you guys, I look at y'all as a core. And so many times, we got to kickstart, amen? So I'm here tonight to kickstart you.
7: That's right.
8: How
4: is he dealing with you once you leave here?
8: Cool.
4: Bear with me for a second. We're going somewhere. I'm fixing to get you to the scripture. And if you want to, go ahead. Well, I don't even want you to turn to it. I want you to look at me. Because God is wanting you, wanting to deal with you here for a second. How has he been dealing with you upon leaving this church? Wednesday, Thursday, Friday, Saturday, Sunday, Monday, Tuesday, Wednesday, Thursday again. How has God been dealing with you? What is it that you have pushed aside? Because you know that it's contrary to this word. Amen? You know that it's contrary to this word. If God has been doing anything in this revival, see, we don't have a revival just for the sake of it or for our health, amen. We do this to call back, to pull you from where you are currently at, to bring you back to where God, Almighty God, desires you to be.
7: Amen.
4: You and I. And listen, guys, whenever I preach to you, I'm preaching to Milton, amen.
8: Amen.
4: Milton had to come up here, I think it was Sunday, to get something I've been looking for. I have issues too. I have needs. But I'm not ashamed to step out the pew to come up here to get what I got to get. Amen.
8: Amen. Amen.
4: So if you got your word, how many of you got a cell phone?
8: It's off.
4: Oh, come on, talk to me.
8: It's off.
4: I'm asking questions.
8: It's off.
4: Just checking. If you got your word, go ahead and turn to 2 Chronicles 7 and 14. 2 Chronicles 7, 14. For revival. But God woke me up. You can ask my wife. I've been praying. Father, what would you have me to serve to your people? This is where I kept coming back. I couldn't get away from it. And being he wouldn't let me get away from it, I refused to preach what Milton wanted to preach.
7: Amen.
4: If you would you stand in honor of the reading of the word of the living God? 2 Chronicles 7 and 14. 14 reads, if, I'm going to pause right here for a second. Yeah, we're going to take this slow. Because I want, see, so many times we read through the Bible. I want, tonight I brought you some burnt steak. I want you to chew this thing, amen?
8: Amen.
4: We didn't bring you nothing then. They had been on the, we flipped it twice and took it off. I want you to chew this. We need to chew this, guys. Because if we don't chew it tonight, guess what's going to happen when we get to Waterboro? Jesus I know, Paul I know, but who are you?
7: Oh,
4: I'm trying to help you tonight. I'm trying to help you help me. I'm trying to help you help me and Pastor Don. Amen?
7: Come on.
4: If my people, which are called by my name, shall humble themselves in prayer and seek my face and turn from their wicked ways, then will I hear from heaven and will forgive their sins and heal their land. Listen to the next two verses. Now my eyes shall be open and my ears attend unto the prayer that is made in this place. feel like doing a Holy Ghost dance up here.
9: Come on, bro.
4: And now I have chosen and sanctified this house that my name may be there forever.
6: Amen.
4: And my eyes and my heart shall be there perpetually. Perpetually. You may be seated in the presence of Almighty God. If my people will humble, if we will get off of ourselves. Amen.
6: Yes, Lord. Hallelujah.
4: When God sends revival, sleeping folk want to get up.
9: Amen.
4: The lukewarm want to get fired up. Amen. Amen. See, that's the problem in our churches today. We got a lot of folk that try and walk down a chain link fence. Come on, somebody, talk to me. Come on. God done had enough of these fence walkers. Amen.
9: Amen.
4: Listen, this ain't a circus.
9: Come on.
4: We don't need nobody walking down a tightrope. We need you on one side or the other. That you would either be hot or cold.
9: Come on.
4: Amen?
9: Amen.
4: Because I can tell you that if you are on the cold side, you will stay cold until your number is called. Amen?
6: Amen.
4: And then where you're going, there is no way. And the swimming pool is bottomless.
9: Amen.
4: Where the worm dieth not. Amen?
9: Amen?
4: And where your memory will serve you. Come on, talk to me.
9: Preach it.
10: Again, this is Milton Sanders. In closing, there is but one way that leads to heaven according to John 14:6. Almighty God loves you regardless of where you've been or what you have done. All he has ever wanted is simply for you to repent and turn from your sins, confess him as Lord and Savior of your life, and believe in your heart that God raised him from the dead. According to Romans 10:9, you, sir, ma'am, boy, or girl, shall be saved. Again, this is Milton Sanders at the Meeting Place of Barnwell. We can be reached via Facebook at the Meeting Place of Barnwell. Thank you for tuning in today. God bless.
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Well, hello, everyone. Welcome to Be Encouraged Today. I'm your host, Deidre Kirkland, delivering God's word and his encouragement for this journey we call life. 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

0: Thanks again for joining me. Listen, I debated back and forth about telling you this, but I guess the Lord wants you to know, so I'm going to tell y'all. It was this past couple of weeks ago, New Year's Eve. My oldest daughter had called my mother and invited her to lunch, all the while I was on the telephone with a friend of mine, and so I didn't know that they were even making plans, okay? I had planned to stay home all day, but my oldest daughter, she interrupted that by inviting my mother for lunch. So I ended up going and getting my mother when I finished what I had to get done. And we decided, I already had to go to the next town over, so I figured, well, we'll just grab lunch while we're there, okay? And so we pulled up into Taco Bell. I went ahead and got the children, the little children, to sit down at the booth. I always do that whenever I go into a restaurant, like a fast food place. I go ahead and get the children to go ahead and sit down. It's too much to have them asking me when I'm trying to order their food to have them up there. It's too much confusion. It's not a fast process. So I just go ahead and have them seated. Well, they were seated, and it was just my oldest daughter and my mother up at the register, and I was trying to order our food. And the man taking our order wasn't understanding how many drinks that I needed. And so I turned around and I asked my mother to make sure that that's in fact what she wanted to order. And she said to me that whatever I ordered her to eat was fine with her. But she said it kind of in a weak voice. I didn't think nothing of it, really. I was just trying to order the food. I was distracted. I wasn't really paying close enough attention that I should. Well, a couple of seconds later, I guess, my oldest daughter later told me that I had fell over into her at the register. But what had happened in actuality is my mother was pushing. She had pushed on me, and I went over and I hit my oldest daughter. You know, we're all side by side. And so my mother got my attention, and I began to ask her what was wrong with her. And she really wasn't responding to me. So she was still standing, and she was leaning on the counter. And I asked her again. I asked her a few times, but by then her head started shaking. And so I knew something immediately was wrong with her. So I was calling her name, and I told her to come on with me because I was trying to get her down in the floor, and she was trying to walk to me. So it was very difficult for me to get her down in the floor. All in the process of all of this, I was trying to get someone to call 911 because I knew something wasn't right, okay? I got her in the floor. An extremely tall gentleman helped me. Once I got her bottom on the floor, I was trying to get my legs out from under her to get the rest of her body on the floor. And he helped me do that, and then he stepped away. I lost track of him again. You know, I really wasn't focused on people around me. The whole time I was calling out her name, she wasn't answering me. When I got her down on the floor, she started having foam coming out of her mouth. She was foaming at her mouth really badly. She started shaking. Her whole body was shaking. And it wasn't like tremors, like cold. It was very aggressive shaking. I've never seen her do that before. My mother's a diabetic and has been since I was 7. I've never seen her do anything like this to me, you know, in front of me. And it bothered me. I was scared. I was very concerned for her. I kept constantly asking people. At this point, I'm begging people, just anybody, call 911. I kept pulling my phone out. And I do remember I kept looking at my screen, trying to figure out what I'm supposed to do because I couldn't. My mind wasn't about me, understand? I've never been faced with an emergency situation like this. My son, my 4-year-old son, now he has had seizures before, and it startled me at first, but I remained calm until, you know, the ambulance could get there. But this, I'm borderline hysterical because she's not answering me, and all I want is her to open her eyes and answer me. And she's not doing that. They finally call 911, and I must have asked that woman a thousand times, like every second. I must have told her, have you called 911? And my mind wasn't registering about me that she was even looking at, that she had the cell phone and was speaking to someone. I'm still trying to get my mom to answer me. I roll her over onto her side because the foam is concerning me, that I think that she's going to maybe drown. Okay? I don't know what to do. I'm not in the medical profession. This is all foreign to me. And when I pull her to her side and get her up on her side, I notice she has blood now coming out of her mouth as well. And so the only thing I knew what to do is I prayed. I prayed over her. And I was begging her. I was breaking out of prayer and I was begging her to answer me. People are gathering around by now. You see this kind of thing on TV. I mean, you really do. I've never been faced in this situation before, and I don't care to ever be faced in this situation before, you know, ever again in my life. Very scary situation. By then, I realized that my children are still in the restaurant, and so I tell Liberty to go with the little children, my oldest daughter. So she does that. So I'm trying to shield them away from what's going on. They don't need to see it. I'm praying hard. I can't remember everything I was praying, but I was praying hard. Well, my prayers got harder, and my oldest daughter said, she was across the restaurant, and she said, I got loud. But the reason why is because my mother, I looked down and she had turned blue in her face, and she wasn't breathing anymore. I put my hand on her chest and it wasn't moving. I put my hand on her stomach and it wasn't moving. So I just cried out to God with everything that I had. I cried out to him. I told everyone, if they're just going to stand around and look, to at least join me in prayer. And believe it or not, they did. We had cooks coming across the counter, jumping the counter to come and join us. They formed a circle and was holding hands. Everybody in that restaurant that day, they started praying for my mother. And I was praying hard. I do remember that I was asking the Lord to come down and have his angels put a protective hedge around her that the enemy could not penetrate. I canceled any and all assignments that the enemy had on my mother's life that day. I begged for the Lord to heal my mother and to bring her back to me. And when I did, she opened her eyes and gasped for air. Now, I'm not saying that I had power to do that. Only Jesus Christ had power to do that. But what I am saying is that my prayers ignited a miracle. I saw a real-life miracle. Everyone in that restaurant seen a real-life miracle. My children seen a real-life miracle that day. And for that miracle alone, I am highly, highly thankful. See, the Lord had given my mother plenty of opportunities to come back to him. And my mother, like most of us, we are stubborn. The Lord got a hold of my mother that day, and without any warning at all, he put my mother on the floor, and he took her life momentarily from her, and he brought her back to give her another opportunity. I don't know if there was even any prayers said that day, if my mother, we would have been going to a funeral, I feel that there is power in prayer. I feel that there is miracles that still happen every day. I feel that the Lord gives us second chances. I feel all of those things. I witnessed it. I witnessed it that day. It startled the people that was standing around us. They gasped as well whenever they saw her gasp for air. And the color began to return to her. And she wasn't responding to me, but she was looking at me. And she was grunting, making noises. It's a miracle my mother's still alive. And the bigger miracle out of all of this is my mother, it scared her so badly that my mother, when she got her right of mind about her, she rededicated her life to Jesus Christ. And for that, I am so thankful. I prayed for years for my mother to turn back to Jesus, and she did. I can't thank Jesus enough for that. I hate that experience came to that point. I hate that I had to witness that. I hate that other people had to witness that. And I hate my mother had to go through that. But if that's what it took for God to get her attention, I am thankful for it. I later on told the Lord, when I got alone with him and I realized what had happened, I later told the Lord, I said, thank you so much for that miracle. Although that's not the miracle that I was looking forward to, but he gave me the miracle I had been praying for. He gave me the miracle that I had been asking for so long. See, I want to see signs and wonders. I want to see miracles. I want to see God move. And I saw it that day in the most powerful way possible. And I was up close and personal with that situation. And for that, I am thankful. And my faith has grown so much in the Lord. After that experience, after I've seen the transition that the Lord has dealt with my mother and changed her, I'm amazed at God right now. I am so amazed at God. And you know, in Mark chapter 16, verses 17 and 18, it says, "And these signs will accompany those who believe. In my name, they will drive out demons. They will speak in with new tongues. And they will pick up snakes with their hands, and when they drink of deadly poison, it will not hurt them at all. They will place their hands on the sick, and they will get well." Well, I placed my hands on my mother that day, and I desperately, with all my heart, with every being in my body, I cried out to my Jesus because I didn't know what else to do. Emergency personnel was not getting there fast enough. The people in the restaurant could not help my mama like they should have been able to help my mama. The only person I had to lean on that afternoon was Jesus himself. And that's exactly what I did. That's exactly what I jumped into action doing. Though I was hysterical and though I was confused and I didn't know what else to do, I cried out to my Father. And do you know that God showed up in that Taco Bell? That little old Taco Bell during lunch hour, God showed up. And he used my mom's situation to witness to other people in that church. Yeah, we had church that day, but in that restaurant. He witnessed to other people because they witnessed a true life miracle. And I'll tell you something else. Me and my older brother, we were talking later on, and that really extremely tall guy compared to me that helped me get my mother on the floor, he was sitting alone at a table by himself when we walked in. She noticed him. I didn't. Then in that moment, he helped me get my mother on the floor, and then he stepped back to the side. And when I turned around to check on my children that were now outside, he was sitting at a table and all he did was smile at me. We honestly believe that was an angel from God. See, God didn't know how I was going to handle that situation and maybe I needed assistance. But I had an angel that day watching over me and my mother and my children. And for that, I praise God. For that, I praise God. So I just want to...
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2: We welcome you to Light of the World Ministry, light in the dark world with the power of God's true word and God's true light, Jesus Christ, the true light, with an open heart and an open mind. 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
4: Y'all ready for the word tonight? Say amen.
5: Amen.
4: Amen. I'm ready to give the word too. Amen. The title of the message tonight is going to be Heirs for Eternity. The text tonight is going to be out of Romans 6 and 3. You know, we're starting a new year. And, you know, and let us look at unto the Lord and see what the Lord wants for us in our lives. Amen. You know, I said, Lord, I said, this year I want to probably be used more than I've been ever used. That's what we need to start doing. I'm looking at God, what can I do for you this year? Go around and just tell the people that are sick and afflicted right there that Jesus Christ loves them and He's here to save you, heal you, and touch you right there. We need to start telling people that we are heir of Jesus Christ. Amen. He is telling us that we can be heirs of Him. And if you look up heirs, it is a person legally entitled to someone's property or money or whatever it may be. Like Brother Caleb right there, if he's got money or property, something like that, and he leaves it to me, I'm an heir of Him. This is what I'm trying to tell you. Jesus Christ, He gave us something that we could be heirs of an heir. We can look at whatever it may be. It could be somebody's property. It could be money. It could even be a rank to something right there at that person's death. See, Jesus is the heir of the kingdom of the Father. Amen. For us to become heirs of the Lord, we must become a part of Christ our Lord. Just like what it says, Romans 6 and 3. is know ye not that so many of us were baptized into Jesus Christ, were baptized unto his death is what it is. When he died on the cross, we were baptized into his death. Therefore, we were buried with him by baptism unto that like as Christ was raised up from the dead by the glory of the Father, even so we also should walk in newness of life. For if we have been planted together in the likeness of his death, we shall be also in the likeness of his resurrection. Amen. This is what he's talking about. That if we are born again, Christians right there, we die unto the death with him is what we do. We recognize the death of Jesus Christ. This is what he's talking about. You ask Jesus to come to your heart, your life, and your mind, and you believe that he died on the cross for your sin is what it is. And that's when we believe that we die unto the same death that he did. The old man is dead is what it is. And we believe it. And if we believe that, and if you believe he was resurrected, that we can be resurrected on that last day too. Amen. But praise God, it's going to be an instant of eye. We're going to have a new body. We're going to have a new walk, a new talk. Amen. I don't know what it's going to look like, but praise God, it's going to be something that Jesus Christ wants us to have, because I recognize the death of Christ and I recognize the resurrection of Jesus Christ. Oh, glory, hallelujah. I tell you what, just like I love it went on, just like my mama went on to. Oh, praise God, I know that she's with the Lord, and the Lord's in the King's of Kings. He said, be absent from the body, be present with the Lord. I don't know where it's going to be at, but if it's with the Lord, praise God, that's where I want to be at, right there. That's enough to make any child of the King, not to shout and praise God. Oh, this plainly says right there, the baptism into Christ was Christ died on the cross in the meaning of God. We died with him. Did you die with him? Oh, I remember the day when I just gave my heart, my life, and soul to him right there. That I died on the cross with him. I mean, I gave up all that sinly stuff, all that worldly flesh, and all that worldly lust and everything. I had to let it go because I knew there was a different walk, there was a different talk, there was something different about I had to do and believe. Amen. I may have to go through sickness. I may have to go through lots of hurt and little pain, but I'm here to tell you right now, I got one with me says, I'll never leave you, or I'll never forsake you. When things look bad, yea, though I walk through the valleys and the shadows of death, I shall fear no evil. I'm here to tell you right now, we may walk through hell's path on this earth, but Jesus Christ will never fail us. He will never leave us. Long as you recognize the death of Christ and the resurrection of Christ, and he shall raise you up on that last day. Glory, hallelujah. Not only did we die with him, but we were buried with him as well. Was you buried with him as well? That's when you go in there and you get baptized in there. You get buried with him because we buried this old man right here. That's to let the world know what we've done. We've done been baptized now and we're being raised with him. The old man went on and the new man come up. That's what he's talking about. Being buried with him right there. Which means that all the sin and transgression of the past were buried. Everything you did then, it was buried. It's gone. Amen. When I ask Jesus to come into my heart and my life right now, I can say all my sin, all my hurt, all my transgression, it's been gone and buried and passed away. And when I do mess up, when I'm walking the walk with Jesus, yes, I've messed up. And you have too, and don't act like you ain't. But I have messed up. But the same covenant that I had the first time I went on that, say, Jesus, covered under the blood of Christ. And he is quick to cover it and put that in buried. Too. He says all sin, all transgression, and we can have the likeness of his resurrection, living this resurrection life only as long as we understand the likeness of his death, which reflects to the cross and the meaning by which all of this was done. See, I say this so many times. It was all done at the cross. You can believe in it all right there, but do you believe in the cross, Brother Caleb? Yeah. When they nailed Jesus Christ to the tree, our sins was nailed to the tree. All our hurt, all our diseases was nailed to the tree. And we believe into the cross that they buried, they hung our Savior, our Lamb on the cross is what he did. We must all reflect everything back to the cross. That's the reason why Christians run around with crosses and stuff. That's the reason why we recognize the cross of Jesus Christ, because that's where it was done. That sealed the deal when he died on the cross right there.
5: Amen.
4: We're already hidden in the phase hidden with Christ in God, means our life now rests safely locked away in Christ. He is our life now. Amen. That's what it means right there, hidden. I am hidden with Christ. I am hidden. He is my Savior. You don't see Him, but He's here. Matter of fact, I tell you, He said, we're two or three together, I'm within the midst. So He's in here. Are you a believer? Do you believe? I believe that's two or three right there. He's here tonight. But see, the thing of it is, He's hidden in my heart. I'm hidden in His heart. And whatever may come against me right there, they're going to come against Him. Amen. You may jump up. You may whoop me down. You may do lots of stuff to me. But the thing about it is, you can't beat Jesus out of me. I can tell you that. You can beat me to death, but you're going to beat me and put me in the arms of Jesus. Amen. I can tell you that. Praise God. You can do a lot to me, but praise God, when this breath is gone, it's going to be absent from the body, and it's going to be present with the Lord. I may say, Lord, I took a beating to get here, but praise God, I'm here now. Amen. And you know what He's going to say? It doesn't matter. You're here. Amen. That's all that matters.
5: Amen.
4: But see, that's what God is trying to tell you right now. We're already hidden with Christ in God. That's like what it says in Colossians 3:3 right there. For you were dead, and your life is hid with Christ in God. We are dead to the old life. And Christ died on the cross for our sins, and we died with Him. See, we must die.
6: The Lord is not at work. There's no breathing of His life. Get out of it. Get out of it. Leave it. Somebody told me recently that they were sitting around a dining room table, and suddenly everybody just started talking about Jesus, and it was such, they said it was church. It was church. Jesus came right to the table because they were talking about Him. And they were there for an hour just talking about Jesus. And suddenly they realized, one person told me, I was in church. That is the church. Hallelujah. Many Christians are misinformed about the meaning of the church. They really don't understand what the church of Jesus Christ is. And I say that because of the way we measure the success of the church today. We have mega churches, we've got super churches, we've got fastest growing churches. And we look at these beautiful multi-million dollar buildings, we look at the wonderful 30, 40, 50 acre campuses, and we see churches packed with thousands, and we say, God must be there. That must be God's church. Look, their finances, they have money in the bank, they have multitudes coming. That must be a very successful church. Jesus must be at work in that church.
7: Amen.
6: But folks, I'm so glad to inform you that
7: that is
6: not God's measure of success. You can have multiplied thousands in church. You can have a burgeoning budget.
7: Boy, you can. Every time I hear that David Wilkerson started a house church, it does something to me. It's powerful. I mean, when you look at the time we're living in and everything that's happening, it makes you wonder, do we really have a relationship with God according to scriptures? And I say that a lot. Now, I have a lot of people get upset at me because they say, oh, you always say according to scriptures. Well, we're not. Why not say according to scripture? Because that's what we live by. It's the scriptures, and live by the leading of the Holy Spirit. So why not say according to scriptures? What, you don't like scriptures? Scriptures bother you because you know it's going to correct you? But anyway, you are listening to The Last Days. I am the host of the show, RPI Radio, Pastor Isaac, bringing you biblical information coming from the Word of God. And yes, that's right. It is another Tuesday. And it's been a while. I know it's been a while. people are like, hey, RPI, where you at? What's going on? I mean, good gracious, you've been gone for a minute. And that is true. RPI has been gone for a minute. But believe me, you, RPI has not been just gone. He's been doing God's work. So God has led me and petitioned me to come to some teaching and preach it on the streets in Augusta, Georgia. And I want to expand that also in Aiken, too. Aiken, South Carolina, since that is my hometown. And I was praying and I was telling God, God, I want to do more for you. I want to reach people. I want people to walk. And it's fine when you preach on the corner of cars passing by. I have many people that hear me preaching, pull on the side of the road or put in a parking lot where I'm at and listen to me. But I really want to get the ones that are walking. I really want to reach the ones that are going back and forth. And God just laid in my heart. So every Friday, until my son start playing football, he plays his last year homeschool football. Every Friday at 7 p.m. on the corner of downtown Augusta, Georgia at 10th and Broad Street. I preach every Friday at 7 p.m. right there on the corner of 10th and Broad in Augusta, Georgia. I do that every Friday. Every Friday I do that. Probably till next week. I may have to change it up because my son started playing football and I don't really want to miss none of his games because this is last year and he's doing well, so I don't want to miss that. But every Friday I'm going to be there at until I change it, and I will let you know I change it. I may either start doing it on Saturdays or I may do it on Sundays. It depends on I do like doing it on Fridays because it's really the best time where everybody getting off work, trying to unwind. So on that corner of 10th and Broad, I'll be there preaching. I will be there this Friday because he don't have a game to August. I think August 13th, and that is away. So I know I won't be there that Friday, but I will be there. If it's not hailing down, raining, or, you know, snowing, or even if it's snowing, I will be out there. Even if it does rain, I will sit in my car, wait till the rain stop, and I go out there and sit there and preach. And I have been getting a lot of response on the corner of 10th and Broad Street. A lot of response. So I've been spending time. Then I'm preparing myself to make a couple of trips next year. I've been really seeking the Lord. I'm looking to go to Kenya. Evangelist Daniel, I know he's probably listening. I've been praying and seeking the Lord about going down there to, I'm sorry, Nigeria. Evangelist Daniel, he is down there and he is, you know, asking me to come down. And Pastor Paul Rock from Kenya is asking me to come down. And also my brother Zaire, who I've been knowing for over 7 years in Pakistan, he's been asking me to come down. So I've been seeking the Lord about going to these places, especially in Pakistan. I've been seeking the Lord for a long time. And God has not said anything, but God is telling me to prepare myself. What that means, I do not know, but I just seek Lord. I don't just jump and move. And the reason why, because we're looking at the time. The end is almost here, guys. I know some of y'all probably looking and saying, oh, we're RPI. I don't think that is nobody. You're right. The Bible said no man know the hour of day. But in scriptures, they did ask Jesus, when was this a sign of his coming? Jesus still didn't give it. Even Daniel, God showed Daniel a vision. And Daniel 8, y'all really need Daniel 8. And God showed Daniel what was the end. I see a lot of stuff happening. And I see a lot more on the streets, more than anybody. And because of the simple fact, I'm out there on the streets. I am a person that is not afraid to go anywhere, whether it's on the rich side of town, the poor side of town, or the ghetto or hood. Wherever God lead me, that's where I go, especially traveling. I was looking to go to Bourbon Street and preach. Got a brother named Kyle Perch. Me and him been talking. He saw me on Instagram. We've been conversating and talking. And I am trying to work that out. I was supposed to be August 26th, but something came up where we're not able to do it. So I have to hold off on that. So I'm trying to get more information. I do want to thank people that have sold into me. I want to thank you for doing that. It is a blessing. I don't ask for money because I feel if God leading your heart to bless me, then that's from him and not for me. I'm not going to be the one that's going to beg and ask for money because like anything, if God is calling me to travel and preach the gospel all around the world, you know, then I don't need to ask. People will provide. And that's what I have my faith on. I'm not a person that's going to beg and ask. God is going to provide. And I know he will. He always been. That's how I end up going to Africa. That's how I end up going to Mexico and all these other places that a lot more.

time I was preaching on the streets, and I actually saw demons in people's car. And it kind of did freak me out at first, because you'll see a shadow sitting on their car or in their car, and it's kind of telling them to do stuff, and, you know, and when it turns around and look at me, it disappears. Now, you can believe that. If you don't, that's up to you. And me seeing it naturally, how people acting now, people doing things, not just on the street, but around the world, and all the type of death and murder and people, you know, our government hiding things and doing things. And you look right now, even with the food, and I really have to, some people say, well, I ain't going to buy it. Well, how you going to know? That every week they saying this food got this, that this salmonella, and that food got that, and this food got this. How do you know? You don't know. But what I do know, I serve a God who is high and mighty and powerful, and my prayers cover my food. I'm not saying I'm intentionally eating the food, but my prayers cover the food. And, you know, it does that. Scripture talks about that. You know, and I'm trying to get in a place where I want to be with God. I want to hear God, which I am. And I want to be closer to God. You know, we in a place right now. We in a place right now where so much is happening. I mean, it, when I say happening, it's so much to happen. And you, hold on, y'all. Let me do this right quick. Yep. I'm trying to get this going here. But in a lot of deadly, lot of things, you know, so much is happening right now, and you don't know. I mean, you really do not know. That's why I'm telling you, your relationship with God have to be in with God. Now, right now, what's going on in the world, it is mind blowing, especially over there, what happened in Iraq, and different things around the world. And people like, well, you know, this is a, no, it's not. This is, some people say, oh, well, this is the end. This is the end. Trump ain't doing nothing. This is not the end. This is something that he did, and he think he's smart, but he's not, because you're trying to fight. One thing I'm, you know, these people been fighting like this for 2,000 years. I mean, they really have been fighting, you know, and I guess Trump thought he was going to do a Venezuela, you know, go over there and take them people. And he didn't understand, these people here, they die for what they believe. They die for their religion. Even though their religion have no power, have no might, have no anything, they would die. This is something that he started, you know, everybody going on, you know, yeah, God bless Israel and God cover Israel and all that. Well, Israel need to repent. God said, I'm going to bless that land and the people. Scripture said that those people there are not God's people. Y'all shooting about Benjamin Netanyahu, and he's chosen. He is not chosen by God. Any man that kills a person because of their and authenticity, their race, because they are Gaza or they Palestinian, I don't care who you are. Everybody have a soul to be saved. He does not believe that Jesus Christ is the Son of God. Y'all keep going and worshiping this man, especially a lot of Christians. Y'all really need to really evaluate your life and who you call you supporting. I do not support what Benjamin Netanyahu does. I do not support the Israel thing they doing over there. Do I sympathize with all the death? Yes. I sympathize with a lot of that, but I don't sympathize with a man goes up there and killing people just to be killing, and we just going to blow them off the face of the map. Yes, I see the Palestinians say they're going to do the same thing to Israel, but everybody that's in Palestine are not like the regimes, like the ISIS and all these groups. They are genuine people, and if you have not been reading here lately,

0: there is a lot of Muslims who is being transformed to believers. There is thousands. They are going on by hundreds and thousands of Muslims turning to Christ. They giving their life to Christ. So you can't just sit up there and focus on this and that and all you Trump followers that people say you support Trump, especially you Christians, you need to repent and you need to turn back. You know, because he's not doing nothing but looking out for himself. I'm seeing it now. And those you say, oh, you just being hate because you black. No, I voted for Trump the first time. I did vote for him. Hey, this man, he did this. I thought he going to make this and that. And he, oh, we're Christian this. But he turned out to be just like the rest of them. Now, if this offend y'all and you get upset and you call me all this, then you need to repent. You need to get right with God and you need to turn from your sins. Because I'm not going to support a man that's going to go up there and trying to make himself God or make himself trying to build a legacy for himself. That's not what it is. He's not doing that. He does not care. He may say he does. He's lying. He's saying one thing, saying another. And all y'all paying for it at the grocery stores, at the gas pump. Oh, I still support him. And he don't even know who you are. I don't care who you are. Now, I'm getting on this because the simple fact that there's a war that's going on with our soldiers. And I respect and I love our military because they put their life on the line for us to live comfortable in the United States. And half of y'all wouldn't even do that. I wanted to go to the military. I wanted to join when I was young. Because I had asthma, I could not join. And I see why. Because I'm struggling with asthma right now. But I would have died. I would have went if it was the opportunity. So I don't sit put down on my soldier. Plus, when I'm on the streets, a lot of our homeless people are military veterans. Why is our veterans on a corner sleeping? You know what I'm saying? And homeless. When they should have a home because they fought for our country. They fought for people like us. You know what I'm saying? And I see that a lot. Because why? Because RPI feed them. I feed a lot of our veterans and homeless people. Which you church folk don't want to do because you so busy looking down on the man when you call yourself a believer. Listen, Bible said the poor you will have always. Jesus said that. The poor you will have always. You're not going to get rid of the poor. But he say, feed my poor, feed my people, and we're not feeding them. We sit up here following a president who does not care about American people, who he does not care. All he doing is making a legacy for himself. Let's be realistic now. Don't be blind and all you people that support and say, oh, this is God bless Trump. No, pray for that man. Because that man is doing some stuff that it is not right. And you go out there and you go out there, well, we're going to support Trump. Don't care what it is, especially you pastors in churches. You ought to be ashamed of yourself. You ought to be ashamed of yourself. And I know some of y'all don't like what I say. You know what? RPI don't care because we are getting close to the end of the coming of Christ of Jesus Christ. And you look around the world and everything is in chaos. I mean in chaos. Every year it progresses. Every year it progresses. And Christ, we're getting close to the end. All y'all still fighting this different, oh, I don't want to be baptized. I don't want to be this. Oh, he preached that and he preached this. If the pastor preaching scriptures and it's coming out the word of God, why not follow him? Why not? We want a sermon that cater to our sin, just like we want a president that cater to what we think is right. And it's not right. It's not right at all. Our country is going in turmoil because God, look at the storms. Have y'all seen these storms here lately? And I'm not talking about regular storms. I'm talking about these storms are hitting so bad, so hard, so fast that you don't even know if it's going to rain or if it's going to snow. I was out there and it was hailing when I was getting my tire done on my Chrysler. It's hailing. Little bit of hell was out there hitting. And everybody want to go on. It's just a, look at the Southwest. how people are being flooded. Look at Atlanta. China, it's getting so bad because God is judging. And God is telling us to get prepared, get ready. Preachers, preach the gospel. Stop preaching this pulpit politic gospel. I am so sick of this. Stop preaching that. Trump is not the savior. Biden ain't the savior. God is the savior. Trump did not die on the cross. So did Biden. So did Barack Obama or the Democrat or Republican. They did not die on the cross. Jesus Christ died on the cross. The scripture said he became sin who knew no sin. He died for our sins. And everybody thinking that, oh, well, you know, just listen, this side hustle Christianity that you have, you need to let it go. You rich folks that go to church with your BMWs and Jaguars and dressed in Louis Vuitton and whatever stuff you wear, and you think that God think, oh, well, I just give. You going, all y'all going to hell. Where's the poor folks that go up there and live in? God is coming. And we got preachers that ain't preaching truth. This is why I don't get a lot of following. This is why a lot of people don't like me, because I'm not going to go toward the code. Well, you know, you got to support the government. You got to support the president. Why not support Jesus? Why not push Jesus? You push pro-Trump, pro-this, but you won't put pro-Jesus. Y'all don't put Trump as God and got a thing around here with a ripe cloak and a man and full of the devil. You did the same thing to Barack Obama. You did the same thing to Biden. Listen to me. We are coming to the end. Look at the food. How many times you going to turn on the news and they say people eating this and they get said, it's getting so bad too. It's on world news now. Everything from the healthy vegetables, all our vegetables are contaminated. And it's been contaminated. Because I have a friend that works in the EPA, and they know that they let so much stuff out. I got many friends, except I meet everybody. I'm on the streets. I'm preaching. Our food is contaminated. All the way from your vegetables, all the way from your fruit, all the way from your fish. It is contaminated. Why? Because they don't care. It's all about the dollar. And people are now starting to die and get sick. This explosive diarrhea. This is judgment. This is what you call a plague. Plague don't necessarily have to be. This is called a plague because you don't want to listen. And it's been like that for many, many, many, many, many, many years. But believers are going to be covered. I got friends that pray over their food that ain't saved, that don't know who Christ, but they think because they pray over their food, they are going to be all right. God don't hear a sinner prayer. He does not hear a sinner. If you are a sinner, he does not hear. He hears a prayer of repentance, but he do not hear a sinner prayer. It's in the scripture. You eating that food and it's not good for you. But people say, well, you eat it. You right, I'm eating it. But I don't know it. Look what the scripture says right here. See, this is the difference between an unsaved person and a person that's living holy. And a person that's saved, but they live in a life of iniquity because they don't want to obey God's word. And you eat this stuff. We eat so much stuff. Me and my wife don't eat that much because my wife cooks. She cooks a lot. And I love that because she cooks stuff that's good for us. And a lot of things we ain't eating that is not good. I don't eat out the Burger King and McDonald's. And I do eat a lot of KFC. I do eat their baked chicken. But I pray over that. Look what scripture says right here. This is where you're going to have to be at. At the end, there's so much stuff that's going to kill us. Listen, they already trying to bring out another disease, another COVID, another this, another that. They trying. But God allowed this COVID in 2019 come about because he had to show the world that I am God. And I will judge you. He shut the whole, y'all forgot about it. The whole world was shut down all the way from football to basketball to a point of time where everybody was in the house. I was working. Only reason why my job was going because for y'all to eat, y'all got to have somewhere to put y'all food in. So I had a paper a restriction so that I can go to work. And I'm blessed with that because a lot of people during that time had to stay home. A lot of women was getting beaten, abused. A lot of children was getting molested because they had to stay home. They couldn't go nowhere. A lot of people commit suicide. A lot of people thought they, a lot of people found out they was a Christian and they wasn't because their anxiety was getting them because they were stuck in the house and they were freaking out and they was crying and they say hallelujah and speak in tongues and follow the flow of church. And because you couldn't go nowhere, you started freaking out. And my family sat home and we enjoyed each other. We enjoyed each other. Yes, I was working, but I was home. Because y'all were scared. Pastors shut down churches because they were scared. Because they didn't have the Holy Ghost. Yes, the government said, go shut down. But some people continue. Well, if you got more than eight, do you know during the time of COVID, Bishop Morris Williams had church? Now, there wasn't supposed to be no more than eight people, and that's all the people we had at the time. But we never stopped having church. And yes, we got COVID. And yes, it was bad. And we survived it. And we got over it. Because God is a great God. Look what the scripture says right here. Matthew 16 and verse 18. This is where you have to be at when it comes to this food. Because you don't know what you're getting. And now a lot of people, they say two people died of some kind of thing. I don't even keep up with it. Because I don't worry about that. I eat a lot of salad. I eat a lot of salad. And I have not got sick. Giving all glory to the Most High God. Not me. I didn't take no pill or no vitamins. No. And because God keeping my family. That's now y'all really need to talk about growing food. That's something me and my wife are talking about doing with my daughter. My daughter, 15 years old, got a green thumb. Even though the plant died, but she was doing great. So we're going to start talking about growing our own vegetables and our own food. God is preparing you. Look what the scripture says right here. I'm just trying to get this scripture. Matthew 16 and verse 18. They shall not take, look what it says. Let's go to verse 17. And these signs shall follow them that believe. In my name shall they cast out demons, and they shall speak with new tongues. But look what it says. They shall take up a serpent and if they drink any deadly thing, it shall not hurt them. They shall lay hands on the sick and they shall recover. Just look what it says in verse 19. So then after the Lord has spoken to them, I have received up into heaven and sat on the right hand of the Father. This is Jesus talking to them. Matter of fact, let's go a little farther up. Let's go to the farther up. Look, matter of fact, let's go to verse 15. Let's read that because I want y'all to understand the time we're living in. And you have to have a relationship. Listen, I'm not talking about going to church, put on a nice suit, put on this, have your hair slip back. I'm talking about having a hunger for God. I'm talking about having a thirst for God. We got to be in a place where we have to have a hunger for God. Nobody have a hunger for God anymore. Nobody have a thirst for God anymore. Look. Look what scripture says right here. Look what it says. Come on here. Let's say, look what it says. This is where we need to at. Matthew 5 and verse 6. Blessed are they which do hunger and thirst after righteousness, for they shall be filled. Where is the hunger and thirst for righteousness? Where is the hunger and thirst for God? Where is the hunger and thirst for his holy word? Where's the hunger and thirst to rush to get to church so you can pray and call out God? Where's the hunger and thirst to go our brothers and sisters and say, we love you, we got you, we know you're struggling, we ain't gonna talk about you? Where is the hunger and thirst where we was like saying, God, I need you, where we cried and boogers coming out our nose? Where is the hunger and thirst where we fasted for God, starve ourselves because we want to get close, not because we want anything, because we want to get close. Where is the hunger and thirst for God when we used to go to church and go to shut in and cry out before God and lay before God as a church? Where is that hunger and thirst where we want to go in the streets and share the gospel? Brother, women, where's the hunger and thirst where we can get these young girls? The Bible said, mothers be teacher to the young women. We don't have the hunger and thirst anymore. We have the hunger and thirst to try to look good. We have the hunger and thirst to try to have Facebook following, TikTok following. We have the hunger and thirst to try to who got the best sermon. We have the hunger and thirst where I can speak and I know the scripture better than you. We have the hunger and thirst to try to look down on people or try to look at him. We have the hunger and thirst for the wrong thing, but not the true hunger and thirst for faith, righteousness. We don't have that hunger and thirst. Know what the scripture says in verse 7. Blessed are the mercy, for they shall attain mercy. We don't even thank God for mercy. We so focused on trying to do things. It's God's mercy that you alive, even if you're smoking cigarettes or drinking alcohol or fornicating. Or it's his mercy why you alive. Y'all don't understand. You don't understand. You alive because the Almighty God and his son Jesus Christ is allowing you to live. You can die right now and go to hell. God is giving you that chance so you can focus on him. But we don't. We so quick to, oh, I want to go home and watch Power. I want to go home and watch this. I want to go home and relax. I want to go. And where's the time? I had to make myself go before God in prayer, because if I want to move forward in God, I heard something drop. I don't know what it was. If I want to move forward in God, if I want to go and preach all over the world like God called me to do, I have to step out and go toward God and say, God, what is thy bidding? Because I host and I'm hungry. I'm thirsty and hungry for your righteousness, for your truth, to share the gospel. I had to get out and say, God, I got to spend time with you, because I can't live like this no more. I can't just sit back and watch the time go by, and time is going by fast. My God, it's already August. It just seemed like it was just September. And it's going by faster. We are getting older. My son is 22. My daughter is 27. My baby 15. I thought they were just children. Baby, not too long ago. Time is going. It's going. And all we doing is sitting and looking and smiling. Oh, yes. And I see everything happening. Man, these storms hit this country so bad. I mean, just rain. We ain't talking about tornadoes. Lightning striking people, striking homes, setting. Canada has got so bad that it's burning so bad in Canada that the New York the New York air is bad. They got to wear masks because they choking over there, because millions, and I think it's millions and thousands of acres is burning in Canada. Has a beautiful, oh my goodness, beautiful forest, and it's being burnt down. And God is trying to tell you, I am burning the mountains. It's on fire. Y'all know when I get quiet like this and I start turning my Bible, that means I'm going to get a scripture. I want y'all to listen to this. It says, Psalms 82, as the fire burneth the wood, and as the flame set the mountains on fire, so persecute them with your tempest and make them afraid of thy storm. That's what's going on in Canada. That's what's going on over there in Russia. Forest, I think it's Russia, one of them places over there, is burning because God is saying, I am angry. I am angry with you. You have turned your back on me. I'm talking about my believers, my people that say they are representing me. You have turned your back to your first love. I'm not your first love. I used to be your second love. I used to be your third. Now I'm the fourth and fifth and sixth love. God said, you don't acknowledge me no more. Man, I get it. I get it. It's a struggle. I get it. Some of y'all have habits. I get it. I have habits. Some of y'all are struggling. You fighting your marriage, your children this kind of way. You trying to push forward. I get all that. But I don't stop you for letting God be your first love. That don't stop you for going in the closet and seeking the Lord. That don't stop you for telling God, I need you. Man, I got so much respect for my wife. Oh, my bologna and cheese. I have so much respect for her because every day, and I know she's a prophetess, and that's what called, and happy birthday, baby. Her birthday today, y'all. Y'all give a shout out for her birthday. I have so much respect for her because I literally see her. She is a true prophetess, not because she's my wife, because she sees God daily. Daily, more than her husband. And I'm the one that's traveling. She seeks the Lord. And I get jealous because I want to have that hunger. I want to have that thirst. I want to have that thirst. Like it says in here, blessed are they that do hunger and thirst. And y'all got to understand what this scripture says. What is the two biggest things our body want? Food and water. Food. And I want you to understand what this scripture says. Blessed are they that do that do hunger and thirst after righteousness, for they shall be filled. Y'all understand, the biggest thing our body need is food and water. We cannot survive like that. One thing as a human being, we gonna do. Two things we gonna do. We gonna eat and we gonna die. No matter what, we always gonna eat and we always gonna die. But when God said, blessed is the man that hunger and thirst after righteousness, God is saying that you are so hungry for my word that you got to do this to survive, to live, to function. And that's what that scripture is breaking down, telling you guys. We have to have a thirst, a hunger and thirst for God, like we have a hunger and thirst for food. Why? Because we can't function. Then that next scripture said, for they shall be filled. God said, when you're hungry, thirst, you're going to be full. Just like when you go out there and eat. Like at lunchtime, on my job, I can't wait to get lunch because I be hungry. And when I get that food, when you get that hunger and your stomach start hurting, you're like, oh, man, I'm so hungry. Oh, my good, I'm so hungry. I just want to eat. I want something to drink. And when you get it, you are satisfied. And you lay there and you're like, oh, that feels good. That's what God wants you to do for his word. He wants you to be in a place where you can be hungry and you can be satisfied. And y'all don't understand that. Y'all don't understand having the thirst after God. And have hunger after God. When you to a point where that you so hungry till you don't turn. You don't turn from God because you want more and more and more. Yes, you will have a dry time. We all have it. We all have a dry time. We have a time where, oh man, I don't know if I can do this. Jesus Christ had a time when he knew he was going to die. And he was like, Lord, can you pass this cup for me? But then he said, you know what? I got to do this because he's human. He didn't tell lies. He didn't sin. But he was human. That's why Jesus brought him. And Mary, to live, to become a sin, who knew no sin. We have to push forward. There's no more sitting back. There's no more sitting up there saying, I'm just going to wait. Stop letting the devil play with you, talking about, oh, I'm going to wait. And you never wait. You die. You go to hell. And hell is a real place because people are dying and burning. The Bible says in Isaiah, I think it's 14, The hell is enlarging, and it's enlarging, but heaven is still the same. Why are we dying going to hell when we got a God who can send us to heaven? And all we got to do is obey. Do what scripture says. Get out our feelings. Stop thinking that we better than everybody. Well, I don't want to do that. Well, that pastor, he preached this. Because you don't like his dialogue, get over it. You know what? None of y'all will receive Jesus. You wouldn't receive Jesus. I know you wouldn't. You know why I wouldn't say receive Jesus? Because if y'all see Jesus right now, none of y'all would receive him. Because he preached just like the pastor you don't like. Because it's trying you. It's pricking your heart. Oh, yes. Oh, we'll follow Jesus. I don't believe that. Scripture says, and matter of fact. Okay, where is that scripture at? Is it Isaiah 59? Or is it Ezekiel? Ezekiel 59 or Isaiah? I think it's Isaiah 59. Let's see. Isaiah, I like that scripture. I remember that one. That's Isaiah 49, verse 22. All right, let's see. Nope, that's not it. That's Ezekiel. Ezekiel 59. Ooh, this says right here. Come on, Ezekiel right here. No, Ezekiel 53. I'm talking about 59. Wait a minute now. Hold on here. Maybe I am wrong. No, it's Isaiah 52. Forgive me. Look what it says in Isaiah 53. Look what it says. This is the reason why I know y'all won't receive him. It says right here in Isaiah 53 and verse 3, he is despised and rejected of men, a man of sorrow, a man of adequate with grief, and we hid as it were our face from him. And he was despised, and we esteemed him not. Scripture says you're going to reject him because of his teaching. Jesus didn't come out. See, y'all thinking Jesus come, oh, I love you. Man, no. Jesus called the Pharisees, Sadducees, the devil. Your father's a devil. Jesus said that. How can you say how can you call me Lord, Lord, and you don't receive me? He called him out. That's why I say I know y'all won't receive him if Christ come. Because y'all were too busy. Listen, I get it. I'm telling y'all, I really, really get it. I know how it is to try to make things right and try to live a certain way. But you cannot live according to your knowledge. You got to live according to what scripture says. And y'all don't want to. Y'all so violent. You got the black Israelite. All they do is cuss people out. And then you got the IUC. All they want to do is march and call your name and then throw a bunch of scriptures, which don't mean nothing. Look what the scripture says in Matthew 5. It said, blessed are the peacemakers, for they shall be called the children of God. There is no peacemakers. Every religion want to condemn everybody and send them straight to hell. I have to learn, y'all, that everybody ain't going to hell because I had a complex. Look at him. He think he know the Bible. He going straight to hell. And God said, you will go to hell before they do it because you condemning them. You don't want to be a peacemaker. You want to be a peace breaker. And then you got all these black Israelites and IUCs and all these old God chosen. God, listen, the Bible said Eve was a mother of all creation. We all came out of Eve. And we so focused on ourselves and not scriptures. I had to learn that. I had to stop looking at homosexuals and, oh, y'all going to hell. God say, listen, you got the priest to where they at. You don't know what they've been through. You don't know what a homosexual been through. You don't know if his mom and dad molest him, uncle molest him. You don't know the story. Yes, they are sinners. Yes, they were burned in hell. But show them the love that God showed you when you was out in the streets sinning and fornicating. When I could have said, that's it, you gone. But I gave you a chance. That's why when I go out there, I was preaching and this young lady came to me and she said, can I hug you? I was like, sure. She said, I want to thank you. I want to thank you because you didn't go out there and tell people oh, you going to hell. You give us an opportunity to get right so we won't go to hell. You show the love of God. And I didn't go up there and say, oh, God, oh, I'm a homosexual, good. And you can know. I say, listen, I understand you like that for a reason. And God understand. But he don't like your sin. He wants you to change because he don't want to see you go to hell, but he will send you hell. He died for you. If you're a gay or you're a lesbian, he died for you. He gave his life for you. Yes, you land with the man. Yes, you land with the woman. But he gave his life for you. And he wants to change you. He wants to see you in heaven. And she hugged me because she was a homosexual and said that you give me an opportunity to get my heart right. There's no excuse for me right now because you show the true essence of love. And yes, there's a time for brimstone and fire preaching. But God say, reach the people to where they're at. If we can't reach the people where they're at, then what's the point of going on the streets? What's the point of going out there preaching? Brothers, I ain't talking about you women. You women ain't called to preach. You know that. Bible said you ain't preaching, so get over it. But I'm talking about the men. Scripture said we all have to say the same thing in 1 Corinthians, but we're not. Everybody have their different religion and different theology, but we only got one God. And God is saying, I have 2,300 religions that y'all Google say, but I'm the only God. Somebody missing it. You can't go wrong when you follow the Bible. You can't go wrong when you're not doing the word of God. You cannot. If you preach with, listen, you have to have a pure heart when it comes to God. I'm talking about pure. I ain't talking about the one, well, I ain't going to preach that because I don't believe in that. Man, listen, there's things in this Bible that convict me so much till I literally said, God, cleanse me from this. Cleanse me. That's why when I go preach, I have a Bible in my hand because I need to know people. It's not coming from Patrick. It's coming from the word. You look at my Bible, it's beat up. It is beat up. Nobody wants, listen, anybody can preach holiness. We can preach holiness all day, but you have to live it. Don't preach it if you're not going to live it. I hear brother such and such, and oh, the God, and man, the brother powerful, and he bringing the word, and he doing it, he got millions of followers, but you can't preach holiness with earrings in your ear. You can't preach holiness where you sitting up there walking around saying things. You cannot preach holiness. The Bible says, separate ye from the world. The Bible says, if you're a friend of the world, then you're not a friend of God. That's in 1 John. But we don't want to follow that. You can't reach that. Everybody get all upset. Earrings in your ears and your nose. Why would a man have an earring in his ear and nose? Why would a woman have it when Bible called it wrong? Well, that's the Old Testament. We don't follow the Old Testament. Well, then do what you want to do and die and go to hell. People say, I ain't going to hell. You're right. You're not going to go to hell for wearing an earring in your nose and ear. You're going to hell because you disobeyed God's word. That's what you're going to hell for, because God told you not to do it. But you want to do it anyway. Listen, I'm saying this in love, y'all. We are at the end. We are at the end. Ooh, Lord Jesus. Help me, Lord. Help me, Jesus. Help me. Hey, Ramon, my brother. Man, I tell you what. Ooh. Man, let me read something to y'all. Listen. Y'all, when God showed Daniel the vision of what's coming, the scripture said Daniel faked. He fainted and he was sick. What is that so bad that God had to that God showed him this vision of the end that is so bad that the brother got sick and fainted? You know, Daniel 8 and verse 26. Look what it says. And the vision of the evening and the morning, which was told, is true. Look what it says right here. Therefore, shut up the vision, for it shall be for many days. Look what happened to Daniel. And I, Daniel, fainted and was sick in certain days afterwards. And I rose up and did the king business, and I was astonished at the vision, but none understood. What was so bad that Daniel had the faith and was sick that God showed him? What was so bad? But you want to say, oh, we all right. Oh, I can make it. You don't understand. I can make it. You cannot make it. You can't. Man, the stuff I saw with that poor baby, Jasmine, that would make me want to be sick and faint where they killed that four-year-old girl. No human being. The mama beat the girl to death. I want y'all to understand that. Beat the little girl. This is her biological parent. This is not her step-parents. This is not Uncle Bubba or Auntie Mary. This is the girl parents who daddy conceived to his wife, and who bear this child, that you beat a four-year-old girl to death, then the daddy have the audacity to take chemicals to burn her, try to dismember her body and burn it. Do you know how sick and twisted and disgusting you have to be to do that? That's why Daniel fainted and was sick because of what they did. And we got parents that leave their children in 115 degrees of car and they die. And oh, I forgot. We got parents that put children in the oven. I mean, we got people that's cutting people's heads off and eating their inside. And Daniel saw all the torment in this world. And you want to play? You don't want to get right? When y'all listen to me every Tuesday, you like, oh, preacher, we don't want to hear that. I remember when I was in Texas and I was preaching in Texas, and I was over there in Mexico, and every day we'll come back and we'll talk about, you know, what's going on and what we learn. And I was telling them, you know, I'm looking, I see what's going on. I see the world in Mexico, how these people, they there and they sick. And I said, we got to get right with God. People are dying in hell. And one of them said, oh, I don't want to hear that. Oh, my God, you got to speak of that? And I'm looking at, what universe are you in that you don't want to hear the truth? What world that you in that you don't want to know that this is the time? You living in a world where you want to just praise God and float in the air? God said this would happen. And I say, I refuse to not share what Bible says. Because you don't want to hear it? Go in the room. That's the type of world we living in. We living in a world where now people don't want to hear it. They just like a ostrich. When destruction come, they put their head in the sand, but they're going to die. Guys, I'm trying to tell y'all that we are in a time where we have to go out, share the gospel, preach God's word. I you know what? I give so much honor to all my street preachers, all the ones that preach, that share the gospel. I give them honor by me being a street preacher. It is not easy. It is not easy. We deal with a lot. We have to fight a lot. We fight weather. We fight bugs. We fight people. We fight females. Me being a man, and I'm out there preaching, and women got shorts all up their alleyway. They breasts hanging all out. You know what I'm saying? I had a girl out there preaching, and she didn't have no underwears on, just bent over in front of me, trying to get my attention. This the thing that we street men had to fight. Had a guy come up there looking at me, following me, like he wanted to attack me. Then I got to deal with all the he says and she says and the Israelites and this and that. And we preach the gospel of Jesus so you that are doing things to us so you can see heaven. And the end is getting near. Christ said it in Matthew, the 24th chapter. They asked him and he told them, look at the walls. Look at the storm. Look at the food. How much more food are we going to have to realize that our food is killing us? And I read the scripture in Matthew 16 and verse 18. If you eat any deadly thing, God is only going to protect the true followers. And some of y'all are going to find out that you're not a true follower. Because you're going to eat that food and you're going to get sick. And you're going to die. If that's God's will. Stop fighting and receive. We are fighting. We are fighting a God that we cannot win. Submit. Go down. Ask for repentance. Be baptized in the name of Jesus. I have so many people challenge me. Oh, you got to be baptized. Listen, it's a baptized in the name of the Father, Son, and of the Holy Ghost, which is who? Jesus Christ. Baptized in the name of. I tell people, you got to be saved to be baptized. Oh, I don't want to hear that. First thing you do, oh, well, I'm walking away from that. So just look at it. I got a brother that I talk to. And we don't agree on eye to eye, but you know one thing we do agree on? That Jesus Christ is the Son of God. And he say things that I don't receive, but he says something that opened up my eyes. I'm like, wow, I didn't know that. I met plenty of people on the streets who come to me and they say things. I don't just block them out because I'm preaching, because I don't know everything in this Bible. I'm still studying. I'm still trying to show myself approved. Some of y'all may be approved, but when it comes to your soul and salvation, I'm not going to go out there and preach no lie. I'm not going to preach no feel-good sermon. I'm not going to preach something that make you happy. You're not going to get no Joe Osteen, Kenan Cloken, and Prophet Liar, Prophet Brian Cornbread, and all the rest of them, and what's the other one? Jamal, False Prophet Brian. I'm not going to get these. I'm not going to give you that sermon. I'm going to be the preacher that you don't want to listen to because of the truth, but I'm that preacher that's going to preach you to see heaven and not hell. I don't get a lot of following on Facebook. Facebook banned my stuff. Do I care? No. Because they can't stop the gospel. They can't stop the preaching of Christ. I don't get so focused on how many followers. I focus on the followers of Jesus Christ. Man, we at the end. I'm seeing it. I'm seeing the end. You can say what you want to say, feel what you want to feel, get upset. I'm going to go to Africa, Nigeria. I'm going to go to Pakistan. Wherever God send me, I'm going to go. I'm not afraid. If the plane fall out of God, praise God, I'll be with the Lord. But I'm going to preach either till they take me out, somebody kill me, the government take me out, or till God take me. I'm not going to stop. There's no retirement in preaching the gospel. I'll be 101 years old, and if I have enough voice to get up there and preach, I'm going to preach till I die. And yes, I'm going to still be fighting to push forward and live for God. I am not always right. I'm not always right. I make mistakes. Somebody correct me. Brother, that ain't what that Bible said. I'm going to repent. Just like that time I was up there preaching about Jesus Christ, how he died on the cross. And I was saying things like, you know, and then people say, oh, it wasn't that bad. It wasn't that bad. You were saying that his hands was, they put railroad nails crossing his hand. And I put that he was naked. That's all they bad. But I'm so tuned into the truth where I don't want to lie. And I got up there and asked, I went on the streets and asked the people to ask them forgive me for saying things that's not right. And I got on the radio station because I am that humble. I am that humble. I don't want to say nothing out of the ordinary with God. RPI ain't going to preach nothing. If I don't know it, I'm not going to preach it. I'm not going to be the one that add and take away from the word of God. I'm not going to be the one that going to sit up there and preach this and that. Just try to, you know, because this and because of that. Scripture says, for every idle word that man should say, he shall be judged on the day of judgment. Let your nay be yea and let your yea. I am not going to preach a word and it's wrong and think I'm okay, because I will be judged for that. I am a humble, pure man of God who would sit there. I was out there preaching on the street, and this guy named Brian Allen, I'm going to give a shout out to Brian Allen. I'm about to call him. He heard me. This man was asking me, he needed a shirt. And I was going to give him my favorite shirt that say, repent, be baptized, and believe. That brother Brian took off his nice, that shirt was not, had to be expensive, and gave it to a homeless guy who was on drugs because he said, I need, you got a shirt or a jacket. That's humility. That's what Christ does. And I want to give a shout out to Brian. I hope he be out there with me Friday night, Friday at 7 p.m. He gave his shirt. And I told that brother, this is what Christ does. He give his life. He takes your life and give him his life. And all we got to do is walk into it. Listen, I'm finished. Y'all, it's time to get right. There is no time to play. My fellow brother street preachers, preach the gospel of Jesus Christ. Preach, preach, preach, preach. Preach. I'm going to be the ones that preaching truth and preaching gospel. I'm not coming out there preaching no gospel with nobody that looking like they get ready to go do a light show or a Bozo the Clown or all that. I'm not doing that. I'm preaching the gospel with brother who has a heart for Christ. And you got to have a heart for people, souls. Because if you're doing it trying to get TikTok, Facebook, and Instagram, and YouTube following, you ain't going to make it. You're going to burn in hell. You got to preach to the people's souls so they can see Jesus. That's what I'm all about. I had a brother that called me. He like real close to me. He said, brother, I want to say this to you. One thing I can say about you, you so consistent in what you are preaching. He said, I've been knowing you for over 20 some years and you have not changed for as your walk with God. You changed and you got older, which is true. But he said, you have not changed your walk with God. And he said, you are very persistent. When it comes to God, I'm being persistent. When it comes to my marriage, I'm going to be very persistent. When it comes to my children, I'm going to be persistent. Because that's what God called us to do, men. But anyway, I done said enough. I done missed so many days. My Brad, how you doing, Brad? God bless you, brother. Good to see you on there. That's another brother, man, that be out there preaching, man. Telling y'all, we are a rare breed. I am not putting nobody down in church. Church is awesome. We need church. People need to go and get truth, but it have to be God's truth. So, you have been listening to In the Last Days. I am the host of the show, RPI, Radio Pastor Isaac. Tune in next Tuesday on In the Last Days. And remember, y'all, time is getting short. Y'all have a blessing.
1: But you see, God has discounted all of that man calls church. It's never been a part of his church. Really not been his. It's been man's, but it's never been his. He doesn't acknowledge it. In his eyes, it doesn't even exist. That which is highly esteemed among men is an abomination to God. Absolutely. God has never acknowledged it as his own church. Folks,
2: going to be with Pastor Jerry Rockefeller at Deering for Gospel in Deering, Georgia, and the name of it is Joy on the Other Side of Jordan. Amen. Amen.

0: Amen. So tonight, we're going to go ahead and move on into our prayer request tonight. And we got so many that's on the list tonight. Amen. And I want you to listen and listen carefully to these names, because I'll tell you what, and like I said, be specific in your prayers. Amen. Amen. If I'm hurting and I'm sick, I'm going to tell you I'm hurting and I'm sick. It might be my sinuses. It may be a chest cold. It may be my legs hurting. It may be my head hurting. Whatever it is. And I want you to lift it up and say, Lord, you know TD right there. You know that sinus infection that he has. Just heal it in the name of, be specific in our prayers. Amen. Mm-hmm. And the first one is going to be Guy Schaefer. Amen. That's our brother, Guy Schaefer. He has a brain tumor, and we know by faith God's going to heal it. I mean, that's it. Lift it up. Guy Schaefer, heal the brain tumor. Amen. Amen. Yes. This is what we need to do. Lift up also brother Steve and sister Lane Watson. They usually hear with us on the radio program, but there's some sickness that plagued his body, some kind of virus about for 6 or 7 days. So you know it's a virus. You know it's a virus. Amen. So pray against the virus. Also, brother John Riles, right there. And also, he's going to have some surgeries. Diabetes is plaguing that body. Pray against diabetes. Amen. Amen. Then also pray for Pastor Jerry Rockefeller and Sister Teresa Rockefeller. I don't know what the needs may be in their life, but, you know, maybe Sister Rose can hint on that. I do not have an idea along there, but I know they own a prayer request, and they do need a touch in the bodies. Amen.
1: Yes, yes. Sister Teresa has a stomach virus, and Brother Jerry had that damage from his nerves, and he needs God to heal his nerves.
0: He had an accident a few years ago, and it kind of messed up his nerves in his body and all. And he's a very godly man, and that's like his sister, just like his wife told me, says, Brother Dewey, I tell you right now, I just know it, I know it, I know it, I know it, that God's going to heal him the way he was for. And I said, you know what? I believe it too. Amen. Amen. When you get two people, he said, with two or three together, praise God, I know God's going to do it. I don't know when, but it's in God's time. Amen. Mm-hmm. Also, we have brother Bo Paradise. Amen. Ooh, I found his name was Paradise. I said, I like that name. Paradise. Amen. Brother Bo Paradise and his daughter Betty Bryan. Mm-hmm. Right, Sister Betty Bryan. They both, I think, going to have eye surgery Tuesday. Mm-hmm. That's a family thing. Amen. Uh-huh. Amen. So go ahead and you know what it's going to be. It's going to be eye surgery. Mm-hmm. Then brother Charles Walker that goes to Stillwaters down there. He got hit a week or so ago with an automobile. His neck's in a brace, and also remember that, touch his body string. You know he's done got hit by a car, so pray for it. You know what I mean?
2: Yeah.
0: Amen. And me and Sister Rose, remember us right there, little sickness trying to work on Sister Rose, sinuses, not feeling good, her energy's gone.
1: And
0: same thing with me.
1: And
0: you
1: my
0: know,
1: knees.
0: And her
1: and
0: knees. And her shoulders. Mm-hmm. And everything in between. And you know.
2: Head and shoulders, knees and toes.
1: Yes, I like that. Head, shoulders, knees, and toes.
0: And so you know that.

0: because he's...
1: He wants more of the Holy Spirit operating in his life, and he also wants a hedge protection against his enemies coming at him. Those are his three specific. He was very specific about that.
0: Praise God for that. Amen. Also, there's a sister that goes to stillborn. Is that we know? Her name is Linda Patterson. Touch her body.
1: Rheumatoid arthritis.
0: Yes, and it has
1: plagued her body.
0: Yes, it has plagued her body. It really has. But we know a God that can heal that rheumatoid arthritis.
2: Amen.
0: And restore everything that's back. Amen.
2: Amen.
0: And we also have a prayer request for Sister Cindy. She is fixing to start a new job, and she's praying for wants prayer for favor that she will be blessed in the job that she's fixing to go in, mm-hmm. and it's being the real estate, and I'm believing by faith that we all come into agreement
2: Amen.
0: That God will bless her, because she is the mighty woman of God, and the church that we do Stillwater is at 1929 Finney Street, First United Pentecost Church of Augusta. I think she's the secretary there,
1: yes.
0: and she does, she is a very
1: sweet
0: lady, very godly woman, and I tell you what, I mean, she's always got it together. Amen. Mm-hmm. Amen.
2: Amen.
0: So remember that right there. And also, we have Pastor Bill's aunt, Darlene,
2: Amen.
0: Right there.
2: In Illinois, yep.
0: In Illinois, you can tell
2: she's
0: about
2: got
0: that.
2: She has a problem with her immune system, so it's causing a sore on her leg. Her leg got black, and they thought they were going to have to do some surgery, but now they think they can actually just give her some medicines and things. But we
1: yes.
2: know God can do whatever needs to be done.
0: Yeah.
2: So.
0: Yeah. That's it. I mean, God heals through doctors. God heals through medicine. But the thing of it is, call upon the Lord.
2: That's right.
0: And you shall be saved.
2: That's
0: Amen.
2: Right.
0: And then let him work everything in between.
2: That's right.
0: Because I tell you what, I'm serving a healing God. I'm serving a God, a mighty big God that can heal, steal, from the devil what this devil stole from him.
2: That's
0: Amen.
2: Right.
0: He
2: yeah.
0: can
2: Amen.
0: Steal it back because he
2: Amen.
0: Owned it.
1: Yeah.
0: Amen. More or less, he went and took it back.
2: Yeah,
0: Amen.
2: He took it, yep.
0: And
2: yeah.
0: he can heal you in Jesus' name.
1: Amen.
0: Amen. Amen. Sister Rose, how about pray for them, please?
1: Okay, and I'd like to also add Brother Condry and their family.
2: That's right. Yes.
1: And all those that are mourning and all those that are lonesome out there, just to be holding on to Jesus Christ, because he says he'll never leave you, forsake you. Don't make any mistakes by going back into the world for that one temporary situation, temporary man or woman or whoever it may be that's really going to cause your faith to aspire and the sin to come into your life, till you will really be separated from the one that loves you the most.
2: Yeah.
1: Just to call upon the name of the Lord and know that he is there and ask him to reveal himself to you, because it's really in my heart about the people that are lonesome and making
2: Amen.
1: Bad choices because for a temporary relationship that's not going to even last, because if it's not of God, if it's not godly, you know God doesn't want it for
2: That's
1: you.
2: Right.
1: Don't go down that path. Don't go down that path. There's many things you can do to intervene for yourself. Go to churches, get involved, help, even go to help somebody else in your neighborhood. Rather, if you're lonely, help somebody else, but don't go down that path.
2: Amen.
1: And Father, we come to an agreement.
2: Yes, Lord Jesus.
1: We know that you are a healer, our Savior. You have all power and authority. We just learned that in Sunday school. All power and authority has been given to you. And we just come in the name of Jesus that has all power and authority. And we ask you to intervene in each and every one of these prayer requests. We listed it out specific. And so I don't have to repeat it, Lord, because you heard it all the first time. You knew it before you even spoke of it. You said, call it out. So we've called it out, Lord. We've asked you, and in the name of Jesus, to touch each and every one and all those that their lives affect, Lord, and any kind of evil force, enemy attack that's coming against these people or their households, we cancel that assignment right now by the authority God gives us to cancel that assignment right now. And we plead the healing, virtuous power, the blood of Jesus to flow freely from the crown of their head to the very soles of their feet, the healing, virtuous power, the blood of the Lamb, the healing balm of Gilead, and we speak wholeness, we speak life, we speak encouragement, we speak truth,
2: yes,
1: that by your stripes, Lord Jesus, that they are healed, saved, and delivered. In Jesus' name we pray. Amen.
0: Amen. Amen.
2: Amen.
0: Praise, Praise the Lord. Thank you, Sister Rose.
1: You're
0: Thank
1: welcome.
0: You. Amen.
1: Amen.
0: Amen. And I also want to go ahead and say this here. If you have a prayer request tonight, you can call 803-335-3131. And if you have a testimony, you can call the same number.

0: or a praise report, call the same number, 803-335-3131. And like I say, let's make it short. Amen. Amen. Praise the Lord.
1: Hallelujah.
0: And also, you can contact us. If you have a prayer request, you can contact me at DeweySchaeferComcast.net on my email. Amen. And we will start praying for them right then. When we receive them, we'll start praying for them. And we will mention them on the next radio program. If you want us to, just let us know. Or you can write us at, and contact us at P.O. Box 333, Hesper, Georgia, 30815. We do not live in Hesper, Georgia. We live in McBean, Georgia, is where we live at. A mail just goes through there. We live in God's country. Amen. McBean, Georgia. Amen. Do not bat your eyes when you go through that. Amen. Praise God. But I tell you what, tonight, praise God, we got Brother Brian.
2: He does, man. Sorry I'm late. That's the car issue and all that. It's been a typical Monday,
1: man. Yeah, we're so glad to have you, Brian.
0: Yeah, it's good to have. So let me introduce, I guess, tonight. Brother Brian Finley.
2: Amen, brother.
0: Amen.
2: I don't know if Brother George has got anything ready or not.
3: Yeah, I do.
2: Cool. Yeah. Just wanted to say, man, what God is doing. I'm telling you, the Lord is just blessing, doing some great things, and I'm so proud to be here. I'm sorry I'm a little bit late, but I always love to come here. School has been busy, but we are just enjoying tonight. What song are we doing, Brother George?
0: Well, the next one's going to be, and we got it lined up right now. Next one's going to be Pastor Bill. Okay. He's going to be saying, I bow on my knees.
3: Amen.
1: Amen.
3: Ready?

0: beautiful.
1: Praise the Lord. Praise the Lord. Thank you, Pastor Bill. I tell you what, Pastor Bill, he can sit there and he can sing these songs. I'm going to try it sometime, but I want y'all to hear the radio program. I don't want you to cut it off. Amen. Amen. So the next one is going to be right here. It's going to be my brother Brian Finley right here. And he's going to bless us with the song 4 Days Later. Is that right?
2: 4 Days Late.
1: Late. Okay.
2: You ready?
3: Yeah.
2: The microphone. News came to Jesus. Please come fast. Lazarus is sick and without your

0: Amen. Amen. When you think he's late, he's on time. Amen. Amen. He's on time every time. Amen. I would like to go ahead and give a shout out to Karen Hand Ministry for coming down. They come down once a month to Stillwaters, and they bless the people at Stillwaters with preparing the food and just blessing us. We want to give a shout out to Karen Hand Ministry and thank you for what they do. And also, you can tune in on Mondays and Thursdays at 7:30 a.m. and get the Light of the World Ministry. Amen. You can catch us then on that. Amen. And the next song that we have tonight, moving on into it, the next song we have tonight is going to be back with Pastor Deal one more time. Where could I go?
1: Where could I go?
0: Amen. Amen.

0: Hey man, where could I go? Yeah.
1: Don't get me wound up.
0: He's ready to go again. Amen. Praise the Lord. Praise the Lord. I'm going to go ahead, and I do appreciate everybody for it. Pastor Bill, I appreciate what you do.
1: Thank
0: Sister Rilla, appreciate what you do.
2: Thank you.
0: Brother Brian, I'm glad you're here.
3: Oh, yeah.
0: We appreciate what you do, that we know you're a busy man, and you take time in your schedule to come and help us out. And you always know you got open invitation to be here anytime.
1: Thank you.
0: Amen.
2: Love you.
0: Amen. So we'll know that. But also, the next one, the reason why I'm saying that, because he's going to be singing next too. Amen. Put her up. Amen. Yeah. The next one's going to be, I could still go free.
2: Let me get it.
1: This is old Henson's.

0: Hallelujah. Amen. Praise the Lord.
1: Praise the Lord. I can still go free. Amen.
2: Amen.
1: You know, that's what I'm talking about. I'm going to talk to you tonight. It's going to be about a faithful to the promise. Amen.
2: Amen.
1: Amen. Faithful to the promise is what I'm going to talk to you about tonight. I'd like to go in. You know, my aim is to finish the race and complete the task that Jesus Christ has gave us to take. Amen. There's a task to testify the good news of the Jesus Christ, of the gospel. Amen.
2: Amen.
1: This is what we must do. We must testify the news of it. We must testify and let people know that Jesus Christ is faithful to the promise. Amen.
2: Right.
1: This is it. I mean, we got so many sick ones and stuff and all that we must know that who we serving is faithful. Amen.
0: Yes.
1: It says right there in 1 Corinthians 1:9 right there, you know, God is faithful, by whom you were called into the fellowship of his Son, Jesus Christ, our Lord. And it also says right there in Hebrews 10:23 right there, let us hold fast to the confession of our hope without wavering, for he who promised is faithful.
0: Amen.
1: Amen. There are newer and even more greater in the faithful of him. Amen. More times we open up the word of God, more that we live into our life, more that we see how he moves into our lives, that he heals, he touches, he strengthens and all. As we get older, we see how he's more
2: Amen.
1: Faithful to the promise of it. Amen.
2: Amen.
1: I mean, that's what I like about the Lord right there. Amen. Because just like what it says, you know, people say, do I know that he's faithful to me? But first of all, you must do something like that, where God is faithful. Amen. The prayers of a righteous man is powerful. Amen. And effective is what they are. It says right there in 1 John 1:9 right there, if we confess our sins, he is faithful
2: Amen.
1: And just and will forgive us of our sins and purify us from all unrighteousness. Amen.
0: Amen.
1: Amen. That's what we must do right there. You know, I mean, that was just like, you know, I mean, how I am into my life right there, that when I was a sinner and I hurt so many people, I've done so much wrong. I'm not glorifying my past of the devil. I'm not glorifying the devil of
2: Amen.
1: My past of what I did. But I'm telling you, I was a mean person. I hurt a lot of people. I said a lot of people. I done a lot of wrong and all that. And there was times, even though I was raised in the church, mama took us to the church, and I knew who God was and what God was and what he says and what he would do. Amen. But yet I sat there throughout all the years, and I think, God, can you save me and can you forgive me? But I tell you right there, all he says right there, whosoever call upon the name of the Lord shall be
2: Amen.
1: Saved. I confess my sins
2: That's
1: to
2: right.
1: him, and he come in and he stepped
0: yes,
1: in
0: hallelujah.
1: And he showed his faithfulness to me. He's right there
2: hallelujah.
1: Because he is faithful when he is promises to the word. Amen.
0: Amen.
1: You know, one of my favorite things about God is that he is faithful. Of wherever he makes a promise, he keeps it. Amen.
0: Amen.
1: When we see them in the Bible throughout the ages of the Bible, I just looked at a couple of things right there, of a couple of stories, of the stories that we can read into the Bible, and it amazes me right there. Do you remember the story of Daniel in the lion's den? And you know how God was faithful to Daniel when he closed the lion's mouth.
0: Yeah.
1: And also there was a time when God was faithful to Moses, and when his sister put him afloat on the river Nile of the bay in the basket. You know what
0: yes.
1: I mean? God was even faithful to him
2: Amen.
1: Even when he was in the basket
2: right.
1: going down the river now.
2: Amen.
1: This is what I'm trying to tell you right now. I don't care how old you are, how young you are today,
2: Hallelujah.
1: But I'm telling you right now, if I get close, I get close.
0: Okay.
1: No. But the praise God of it right there, I'm serving a mighty God.
2: That's
1: Hallelujah.
2: Right.
1: I'm serving a God to say he was faithful.
2: Amen.
1: He's faithful to the young. He's faithful to the old. He's faithful to everything in between. Amen.
2: Amen.
1: This is my God right there. Hallelujah. You know, God was faithful he was faithful then, and he's fulfilling and faithful now. Amen. You know, I can tell you how many times that I have prayed to God, and God has showed up
0: yes.
1: and been faithful to me.
0: Yes.
1: He's showed up. He may not gave me what I wanted, but he gave me my needs. Amen.
2: Amen.
1: That's
0: Amen.
1: How God is right there. What a promise God has kept to us. Amen. Wherever you are, wherever you're feeling that you forgot and remember, let me say, wherever you get where you forget that God is not faithful to you, remember and remind yourself of the promises of God. Fullness right there. Amen. It says right there in 1 Corinthians 10:13, the NIV version right there, no temptation has overtaken you that is not commended to man. God is faithful. And he will not let you be tempted beyond the ability, but with the temptation, he will also provide the way of escape that you may be able to endure it. Amen. Yes. No matter what you're going through today, I'm telling you, I'm going to talk to my brother Guy just for a minute right now. I know he's going through some sickness right now with that brain tumor, but no matter what it is, God has made a way of escape. Right. Amen. That's just right. Like me and him knows right there, he knows God's going to heal him. But see, the other thing of it is, he already knows that his name is written in the Lamb Books of Light. Amen. Amen. He already done made a way of escape for us right now. You may be going through some certain things until your life tonight, but I'm here to tell you tonight right now, if you know that your name, that your name is written in the Lamb Books of Life tonight, God is faithful to the promise right there. It will be a good night over here and a good morning on the other side. Amen. Amen. Because I'm serving a God right there and made a way of escape for every each and every one of us right there. You know, God has placed upon Satan a restriction of what he can do and what he can't do. Amen. Right. But we have his promise, all temptations is overcome by our faith in Christ and the cross, which gives the power of the Holy Spirit to help us. Amen. Amen. That's the faithful God. That's the God I'm serving. That's the aim I'm finishing for. That's the race that I'm finishing today, that I can complete the task tonight and to tell you tonight that we're serving a faithful God tonight. Amen. I may sound excited tonight because I am excited tonight. Hallelujah. I'm excited in Jesus Christ. I'm excited in what he can do. Amen. Amen. It says right now, Psalm 33 and 4 right there, for the word of the Lord is upright and all his works is done in fullness. Amen. This tells me the Holy Spirit is telling us here that the word of the Lord is true, and the true about his promise, and the true about his faithfulness. Amen. And also tells me right there in Deuteronomy 31 and 6 right there, be strong and courage. Do not be afraid or what terrified, this is NIV, or terrified because of them. For the Lord your God goeth with you, and he will never leave you or never forsake you. Amen. No matter what you're going through tonight, I'm here to tell you, he says, I'll never leave you, I'll never forsake you. You may be in the hospital bed tonight or wherever it may be. The doctors may be coming in there with my brother John like he is, and with the bad report they want to tell. But God will never leave you or he'll never forsake you. Amen. That's a faithful God that I'm talking about tonight. And his name is what? Jesus Christ. Hallelujah. Oh, I tell you what, when you call the name of Jesus Christ, every demon in hell trembles. Amen. Because there's power in the name of Jesus. Hallelujah. Oh, praise God. I'm telling you right there, there was power in the name of Jesus. This lets us know that the devil comes like a roaring lion, like a thief cometh to kill, steal, and destroy. The Lord lets us know that he will never leave us or forsake us. What a promise to be, what a promise to be sure that this promise holds true even unto us this very moment. Amen. That this very moment, and it is guaranteed. And as I looked over this lesson, it reminds me of just how wonderful our Heavenly Father is. Amen. Amen.
2: That's right.
1: God would never leave us or never forsake us. Amen. This is what I was telling them earlier about in the broadcast today. How my throat was cut and the jugular vein was coming out. And I had a praying mama. Hallelujah. She said the one who put breath in them is going to keep it in them. That lets me know I'll never leave you. I'll never forsake you. Hallelujah. Amen. That's letting me know right there. That was faithful right there. Amen. Yes. Praise God right there. You know, but there's nothing in separate us from the love of God. He is our shield, our hope, and I promise our victory. Amen. Yes, yes. He promised our victory that we can never sing enough of praises to him. Amen.
0: Right.
1: We can never sing enough to him. Amen. No matter how long it takes, we can never sing enough to him is what it is. But I'm telling you right now, what a promise that stands out. Amen.
2: Amen.
1: You know, he shows his faithfulness to me when he says in John 3:16, "For God so loved the world that he gave his only begotten son, whosoever believe on him shall not perish, but have that everlasting life." Amen. This is what he's telling me right there with that right there. And he shows me in Hebrews 13:5, "For he has said, I would never leave you nor forsake you," right there. The Lord himself has said this, and he's made this promise personally, so he is faithful to it right there. The Lord did not leave nor forsake Daniel when he was in the lion den. Amen. And he will never leave me nor forsake me when the devil comes like a roaring lion trying to seek me up or devour me ever which way. Just like he didn't do it, like he did it for Daniel. He closed the lion's mouth. But when the devil comes like a roaring lion, God will shut the devil's mouth. Amen. And this is what I'm telling you now. He would did it for Daniel. He would do it for you. And he did not leave and ne'er forsake Moses when he was in that basket going down the river Nile. Amen. He did not do that. It was infested with alligators and snakes and frogs. Would have been enough for me. But he was in that basket. That basket could have turned over. That basket was taken down pretty fast through a current. If you look at a river right there, that water gets pretty choppy and all. But that little basket could overturn. But see, God never did leave him right there. He protected him. He says, "I'll never leave you. I'll never forsake you." He took care of him when he was in that basket. But yet, through all the years that he went and run wild with all the Egypts and all that and everything, living in the world of sin and lust and everything going on right there, God says, "I'll never leave you, forsake you, because I got a claim on you. I got a job that you're going to do one day." But the devil, he can only do so much to you right there, because I have a leash on the devil right there. Oh, it may take a few years for you to get a hold of you, but I get a hold of you, and I do a shaking in you with the Holy Spirit. Hallelujah. But see, that's the way it is right there. He kept not from drowning that day. But see, when the devil comes like a flood, when the floodgates open up and the devil tries to turn the waters on you, when he tries to beat you down with the waves of sickness and the waves of trouble, with whatever it may be, but I'm here to tell you right now, when God stands up, hallelujah, just like what he did for Moses in that basket, he will do it for you right there. Say, "Devil, back off of him right there. This is my child, and you won't drown them no more with your hurt, your sins, or your sickness, or nothing like that." But see, that's what I'm telling you right there. So I know whatever may come against me, I know how faithful and how he has promised, like what he says in Romans 10:13, "For whosoever call upon the name of the Lord shall be saved." Amen. I don't know where you at today. I don't know what you may be going through today. But praise God, this is what I'm going to tell you. All you have to do is call upon the name of the Lord. You may be hurt. You may be sick. You may just need salvation tonight. All you have to say, "Jesus, come into my heart. In the name of Jesus, forgive me of all my sins. Cleanse me. Wash me, make me whole. Water and snow, hallelujah, I make you my Lord Savior tonight." All you have to do is just pray and believe. And I tell you what, the promise of him right there, what he said, "Whosoever call upon the name of the Lord shall be saved." That's for Christians and whatever need that you may need tonight too. And that is for sinners, because that's how good my God is. And I am going to tell the old, I'm going to tell the young, I'm going to tell the younger generation, hallelujah, just like what I said, I'm going to tell them, because I have a task. My only aim is to finish the race and completing the task of Jesus Christ that he gave me to testify and tell the good news of the gospel of Jesus Christ, that whosoever call upon him shall be saved. To let them know there's a faithful and just God, hallelujah, and his promises is true, that then for them that it is today, that he says, "I'm the same yesterday and today and forever, that I will never change." Hallelujah. Yes. I was their God and I'm their God, and there's no other God before me. Hallelujah. Right. Every other God that is out there, they're dead and put in a tomb. They're rotten, like what President Trump said about that man today. Dead and dead as a doornail. They're dead as a doornail, and there'll never be resurrection except to come up one day and face judgment against our God. But this is what I'm telling you right now. If you need him today, if you need him tonight, all you have to do is just believe and call upon him tonight. We ask it in Jesus' name. Amen. Amen. Amen. Amen. Amen. Amen. Amen. How much time do I have left?
2: About 4 minutes.
1: 4 minutes, Sister Rose, say something.
0: Well, he's faithful. I can tell you that. It's a good word, Brother Dewey. Amen. And I just wanted to mention to you, he is faithful. So those that may not see the promise of what God has promised you, hold on. It's just like what the song said. He'll do it in his time. Like Amen. The 4 days that Lazarus was in the tomb. But when God's perfect time, he had a plan for it. So he knows exactly what that timing is. We don't see it.
2: That's right.
0: But he does.
2: That's
0: and
2: right.
0: He knows best. He knows what's best for us. And I trust him and I love him. And the more you read into his word, the more you know about his promises. And the more you spend time with him, the more you know his mm-hmm. presence is sweet. It's real. And that it's not just something that you can't see, but you know he's there.
2: Amen.
0: And he's wonderful, and I love him.
1: Let me go ahead and say this to you right now. You know, we just talked about how he was faithful in the promise to them. I want to talk to my brothers that's out there and in prison right now, the ones that can't get out and go nowhere, and I know you're listening to us right now on the radio, or you'll hear us on the broadcast. Let me tell you something right now. I don't know what you may have done. I don't know what you've done. I found myself in jail at one time, but what I did it to myself. They don't come and get you and just put you in there. We did things, and that's the reason why we got to pay our dues. But let me tell you what. There was a God that called you before you even went in. And there's a God that is with you today where you're sitting in that mm-hmm. prison cell today. And you may want to, you may ask, how can I do it when I'm sitting in a prison jail? You don't have to run to no priest, no preacher, or nothing like that. All you have to do, if you believe by faith the promise of God, whosoever call upon the name of the Lord shall be saved. All you have to do is drop down to your knees right beside your bunk right there. You ain't even got to drop to your knees, because some of you may not can, because I can't at times.